To reports that the taxi owner was approached by an unknown suspect who shot him before fleeing the scene. A look at your weather. A fine Monday is in store for Gauteng. Johannesburg drops to an overnight low of 7, peaking at 25 degrees. Pretoria 10 and 27. Vereeniging 5 and 26 degrees. And Cape Town's also fine, along with moderate southeasterly winds, becoming fresh in the afternoon. The mother city dropping to

0: Africa remains one of the world's fastest growing regions despite global instability. The continent entered 2026 with cautious optimism, with the International Monetary Fund and the African Development Bank projecting Africa's growth to 4.3%. While growth is expected to remain above the global average, instability in the Middle East has introduced new risks around oil prices, inflation, debt, and investor confidence. Africa's gains could now quickly come under pressure if energy disruptions continue. The African Development Bank has urged fiscal discipline and regional integration as buffers against external shocks.
1: Africa is potentially the next growth frontier. If you look in terms of the fastest growing economies in the world, in the top 20, you find more than half of those countries in Africa that are growing faster than the rest of the world.
2: WhatsApp the word Africa to 072-702-1702 to get a link to watch or listen to the full episode on primemediaplus.com.
3: And assess a firm's investability in metrics outside of stuff like traditional financial numbers, you know, like returns or, you know, conventional risks, because, you know, investors now are more and more wanting to have some sort of value alignment between where their money goes and the returns that they want to see. And that demand isn't going away anytime soon. The question is whether you can systematize this or have some sort of rigorous regimental process whereby you can assess, how ethical is this investment, or, you know, is compared to a different investment, say, in the same sector or a different sector.
4: I mean, and I suppose you can look at a set of facts of two people with roughly the same frameworks, actually, and they can come to different views about whether this group of companies amounts to an ethical investment or not, or how ethical it is out of 10. Or even worse, out of 1,000. You know, you could have a really complicated conversation about those things based on the same set of facts.
3: Absolutely. And that's partially because it's very difficult to try and, you know, make an ethical judgment and convert it into just a pure number to say, you know, is the way this company's structured or governing aligned with my ethics? How do you assign a number to that? And then how do you effectively weigh all of these ideas together in a consistent way? And there's lots of different ideas around this and frameworks for it. And that's why it requires quite a lot of discussion, because there's, many different ways of approaching this, and that results in differing scores when it comes to calculating what, you know, the ESG for a given company is.
4: So when you talk of a quant fund, which is the ultimate kind of by the numbers, right? You sort of put in an algorithm, you tell it to do certain things based just almost entirely on numbers, and it does those things. Can you really build ESG and ethics into a formula like that that's based on numbers? Because now you're trying to assign a value judgment a number.
3: So there's a two player system here. Yeah. There's the rating agencies and firms that actually generate these ESG numbers, and then there's how the funds interpret them and use them after the fact. Normally, the numbers get generated in a process that starts with company disclosures. So, you know, the various regulatory agencies around the world will require companies to disclose certain things. They'll combine that with, you know, media packets and reports based around the companies, as well as questionnaires that they send out to the firms to, you know, fill out and assess. And where there's gaps, they'll build in estimates to try and, you know, fill the holes. And what the fund will do with those numbers is try and apply different techniques to it based off of what those numbers tell them about the company. So there's a few simple ones we can talk about. The most sort of basic one is this idea of negative screening, where effectively, you know, if a company falls into one of a certain group of so-called, you know, sin stocks, then it's just flat out excluded. Yeah. And, you know, that's
4: gambling, simple, cigarettes, alcohol.
3: Exactly. It's simple, straightforward, but it's also quite blunt, and it can be quite, you know, damaging when it comes to potential returns, and also doesn't necessarily tell the full picture. Another.
4: Yeah, you're with Investment School. It's 20 minutes now to 8 o'clock. Dr. William Wright is the lead data scientist at Differential Capital, and we're talking about being ethical and systematic at the same time, and we're joined now by

0: Sifiso Skinjana, the Managing Director at ESG Analytics. Sifiso, good evening and welcome back to The Money Show. When you are trying to build ESG into a portfolio, I would imagine that over the last sort of 5-10 years, there's been a lot more demand for this from investors. I imagine that the situation's really changed.
1: Yeah, good evening, Stephen, and of course to the listeners at home. It's actually been quite topsy-turvy in so far as investor expectations are concerned. I think there was an initial wave of investor expectations to move into some level of ESG compliance and some level of ESG alignment from a portfolio perspective. And I think then there were a number of developments that are happening both in Europe and the US around the targets and the frameworks that were being used. One of the big issues was the science-based targets, where some of the instances there, for example, that it might not necessarily be aligned to the enterprise ask. And so I'll just take an example of a REIT, which is a property investment portfolio, and we might think about green, buildings, solar roofing, etc. But investors are asking different questions about what's the cost of capital. And so you've got on the one side the kind of the wave around moving towards a more decarbonized, greener building, whereas the investors are saying, am I going to get my money's worth on the other side? And I think that's probably what's created a little bit of an on-off exercise, I think, in Europe and US around particularly some of the ESG-based portfolios, as well as investor expectations around that, and then making sure that the company's choices are aligned with investor interests.
0: William, so they're companies that are supposed to include this in their ratings, right? And Moody's and S&P, which, as we all admit, had a great global financial crisis. Do they agree with each other most of the time on these things?
2: So when it comes to ESG, no, not really. There's actually been some interesting research that came out of MIT where they studied 6 of the largest ESG rating agencies, including MSCI, Sustainalytics, S&P Global, and that when they were able to sort of compare how they all rated the same set of companies, they actually found agreement less than 50% of the time. Sure. And the spread when it comes to comparing, between agencies on a given company would spread from 30% all the way up to 70%. And, you mentioned credit agencies, just for context, normally Moody's and S&P agree about 99% of the time. So that just indicates how wide the spread really is.
0: So, Sifiso, when you've got such a wide spread where ratings agencies disagree so much, I mean, it's a wide open field in some ways. And I imagine some people must just shake their head at all of this. It makes it so much more complex.
1: I think, for me, Stephen, I think we needed to rebase the questions. I think a lot of investors on the African continent have already just, I think, are looking for alternative benchmarks beyond the S&Ps, and primarily because some of the way or the methodologies that they use in rating investability on the continent is not necessarily fit for purpose. And so when we think about it, and then I think then it's if you look at how I think the DFI has probably led the way in the logic definition around ESG, primarily around then meaningfully saying that how do we think about one, sustainable returns, but two, creating a top and a bottom layer on, for example, risk-weighted assets. How does it translate into how a prudential authority thinks about an ESG portfolio? In the current shape and form, it is very vanilla. It looks exactly like how most of issuances would have looked. And so one, and hence the banks don't even differentiate much in terms of pricing. If you're looking at a gender bond, a green bond, etc., you're looking at very, very, very minimal differential between all the banks. And in fact, if you look at all the portfolio transactions that have been placed, you'll find that it's syndicated. So Nedbank, Standard Bank, and Absa will be on the same transaction, which means the pricing is largely aligned. And so they haven't used ESG as a competitive or a pricing mechanism there. I think initially banks went to market and saying we're here. The next question that is emerging now is how do we meaningfully, I think, use it as a competitive edge? And I think that's certainly where you're starting to see more innovative pricing structures and almost the return of blended finance in its original impetus coming from the DFIs, now starting to how do we blend concessional finance, grant funding, and some form of commercial pricing into a facility or a vehicle that ultimately doesn't prejudice those who particularly are not the ones actually who are increasing global heating and all those things, but ultimately for them to also journey with us as we think about more contemporary facilities in supporting their journeys. And I think so when we look at those DFIs, I think they're the ones who are probably giving us a lot more interesting innovations in how they're thinking about ESG beyond the rating agencies.
0: William, some people have done this very well over the years. One of them is actually a company I didn't know very well at all called Robeco, and they've been running things like this since 1995.
2: Yeah, absolutely. I mean, they really have a 30-year track record dealing with things that have only really become, you know, popular and topical quite recently. But not only have they been, you know, participating in the sustainability space, and you know, so much to the extent that they developed the original index that was originally spun off and sold to S&P Global to use in their ESG, you know, calculation frameworks. They have their own, you know, quantitative fund, which, you know, combines sustainability metrics, a quantitative model, as well as traditional, you know, financial indicators like, you know, value and such. And they've been able to, you know, come out as a double A-rated fund in terms of performance, as well as also meeting sustainability goals. So it's proof you can do it.
0: I think, Sofiso, to get down to the nub of this, if you're an investor and you're thinking, I want to invest ESG, you want to know, is it going to cost me? You know, and I've been fascinated watching some stocks that would not normally be considered sort of ESG. So think of some of the tobacco or oil stocks that have been, you know, really boosted by what's been happening in the Middle East, for example. Now, you might have lost out a little bit over the last sort of 6 months if you weren't invested there. And some people are going to say there is absolutely a trade-off and some are not. How do you see that? I mean, your company is called what? ESG Analytics.
1: I think, Stephen, I mean, for my sons while I was still on the trading desk, we understood that it's quite important to also think about especially when you're dealing with complex markets that are potentially high returns or high loss markets, and you think about a core set like portfolio. And so you've got your core portfolio that, in essence, you know, call it resembles what we call a balanced portfolio. And then your ESG becomes your big bet as a satellite investment. And so what you're looking there specifically then is potentially some of the areas that could be interesting. And so I'll give you some examples. So data centers have emerged as large goblets of water in energy. But they've also emerged now as an asset class in the property space. And so you might be thinking, okay, cool. This is a new asset class, data center. Some of them are able to demonstrate how they're able to use reticulation as a cooling mechanism for some of their GPUs, and therefore they are responding more sustainably to the big AI boom. And so you're looking not specifically at an AI stock, but looking at a data center as a property portfolio because of the way they've responded to the pressure point that I associated with their operating model, which is large water usage and as well as large energy intensity. The same thing applies to, for example, the beer stocks, and it's a sin stock for some people. And beer is largely water intensive, but the amount of investment that is going into, for example, grey water systems innovation, etc., is actually going to give you, as an investor, probably a view that there's actually some delta that's probably going to come on the back end because of how much investment is going into the innovation spend, because they've got a legislative push type of pressure point. And same as mining. Mining has had license to operate pressure points from social labor plans, et cetera, in the way in which they've thought about sustainable communities, resilience in communities, et cetera. And so when they have now gone into devices and tech for detecting seismic shifts in underground, being able to create safety alerts, et cetera, those are some of the things that then might actually be interesting from an investor's point of view, that actually this is going to be the new wave of how we support mining-related health and safety-related issues. And so I think there's value on the fringes, and hence I'm calling it the kind of the core and satellite portfolio approach, as we are figuring out how to embed sustainability-based investing logic into our mainstream.
0: We're speaking to Saviso Skenjana, the economist and managing director at ESG Analytics, and Dr. William Wright, the lead data scientist at Differential Capital. Can investing be truly ethical and systematic at the same time? A few more minutes to go. It's
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4: Investment School.
0: 6 minutes to eight the time. We're talking about being ethical and systematic in investing both at the same time. Dr. William Wright, lead data scientist at Differential Capital. Saviso Skenjana, managing director of ESG Analytics, are with us. William, there's a wonderful example of the kind of paradox of this around Tesla. So at one point, it was sort of removed from an ESG index, and then it was reinstated, and it didn't actually change anything.
2: Yeah, yeah. So this was in 2022. The S&P removed Tesla from their ESG index. And I mean, it was removed for very real reasons, you know, relating to, you know, things like labor issues, the way that they handled federal investigations into their autopilot system and whatnot. But when you think of Tesla and you think about their core business, I mean, you don't really get much of a greener business at the moment than producing electric cars, right? So they get removed. But then at the same time, you have a company like ExxonMobil, big oil, still, you know, retained in the actual index itself. And it's important to remember here that these things typically are gauged per sector. So you can have, on aggregate, a company like Tesla that is, you know, far better in terms of environmental impact than an oil company getting removed. But ExxonMobil, in the context of its, you know, sister companies in the same sector, could be comparatively a better investment from its environmental impact, the social impact, and the governance side of things. And as you correctly say, the next year, Tesla is brought back into the index with minimal changes, if any, to the actual underlying features that caused them to be removed in the first place.
0: I mean, when things like that happen, Zafiso, it sounds like some of this could be a little bit of a nonsense. You know, I think people feel that they want to use ESG investing to make sure that their money is used for things they agree with. And here you've got an oil producer sort of being judged as better than an electric car producer.
1: I mean, I don't think that's inherently very different to what we initially, I think, as we were introducing the conversation earlier around sin goods, where people have got a moral position on cigarettes, etc., and therefore it's not a position that they inherently want to hold in those kind of stocks. I think for me, what becomes more interesting is when we think about just kind of, we take it to the basics, you know, in terms of how do we measure value of an enterprise. And so you could look at a discounted cash flow analysis or with an average cost of capital, ultimately what you, when you're looking at, either my cost of equity or expected return on the company. And some of the things that do come in there, I think from an ESG lens, Stephen, is things that now are probably going to increase the cost of capital. And so with what's happening, for example, I mean, if you just look at, for example, CBAM, or which is the Carbon Border Adjustment Mechanism that is now live 1st January this year, which is EU, in essence, emissions trading systems-based taxation for all goods from South Africa that go into Europe or actually from the world. And so you've got carbon taxation in South Africa as well as then Europe-based taxation as you're going, and aluminium is one of the big players there. And so what you're looking at here is that the cost of capital is actually going to increase by virtue of the legislative framework moving underneath our feet, primarily because that the, you know, just the cost of doing business is inherently going to get more expensive by virtue of your carbon footprint. And so that for me is, Graham, it just takes us to the basics, whether you're using a DCF, whatever level, formula to assess the value of an enterprise, you're going to start to see that it's going to have an impact on the quality of its gearing. It's going to have an impact on the return of the assets, et cetera. And I think those are, for me, more meaningful questions to ask about enterprises and saying, at a sustainability overview and not using ESG specifically as an investment metric, what are the revenues at risk for this enterprise and how do we price it in the way in which we create value? And the same applies for the tech stocks, because if data centers are going to catch a hiding because of their resource intensity from a water and electricity point of view, there's a point in time where your price earnings ratios are actually going to go down.
0: Sure.
1: And so how do you then think about building that into your portfolio mechanism, making sure that then ultimately you've got sure. the right level of risk adjusted return. And so it's a new swap ratio.
0: Right.
1: I think that has an ESG adjustment at this point in time.
0: Saviso Skinjana, thank you so much. Economist and Managing Director at ESG Analytics, Dr. William Wright's lead data scientist at Differential Capital.
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6: It's 13 minutes after 8 o'clock, and welcome back to 702 Weekend Breakfast with me, Gorg Zimflungum. Time for us to talk parenting for this morning. And today we're talking about how to teach your kids that actions have consequences. And often you hear the term consequence management. What does that actually look like? And maybe you as a parent have your own way of teaching that decisions, actions have consequences. What are some of the consequence management you do in your own home? Tell us about it on 011-883-0702. Send us your WhatsApps on 072-702-1702. And what happens if it is a mistake? Is there a difference then in how you deal with the issue? Joining us now in studio is founder of Conscious Kids and life coach, Debbie McChrystal. Debbie, it's always a great pleasure having you in studio. Good morning.
7: Good morning. Thanks for having me.
6: Thank you very much for joining us. And congratulations on your recent nuptials.
7: Thank you.
6: So thank you so much for joining us. So we're talking about the importance of teaching kids that choices have consequences, that, you know, if they do certain things, there will be an action or a reaction or something that happens. How early can you teach kids that? Because obviously babies, toddlers, do they fully grasp that concept of consequences?
7: So, look, I think what we want to do is we want to frame it in the sense of, like, they're all coming onto this planet with a blank canvas. Mm-hmm. And it's our job as parents to teach them the skills.
6: Right.
7: Because we're raising future adults.
6: Mm-hmm.
7: And as an adult, there are going to be consequences. Consequences in your job, consequences at school, all of those sorts of things. And us as parents, what we want to be doing is kind of giving them the tools, the skills they need, so that later on they understand the consequences.
6: Right.
7: So from little is kind of the early stages is where we want to be teaching them these sorts of things. But framed in a sense of, like, without, you know, without it coming across as like it's aggressive in the way that we must teach these punitive ways of life because we don't want them to be awful human beings.
6: Right.
7: I think is the wrong way to look at it. I think what we want to be looking at is they're good kids and we've just got to give them the tools to get there.
6: Right.
7: In terms of what the future looks like. So little kids in terms of what a consequence would look like is if they are throwing their toys at their sibling, the consequence of that would be, I'm going to remove these toys from you right now because you're hurting your sibling.
6: Right.
7: So it's not a, you know, you're an awful child and therefore I am, you know, it's just, I can see that you're not able to control yourself right now because maybe you're having a hard time. So I'm going to remove this thing from you so that you stop hurting your sibling. Because
6: right.
7: There's a lesson in that without it being, there's something wrong with you, you're an awful child.
6: And so, okay, so you've said two things there which I think are really important. The one is when we talk about kids, I guess, understanding that if I do something, a good or appropriate or inappropriate, because you don't want to say it's good behavior, bad behavior, because sometimes then kids might internalize that if I do bad things, then I am bad, right?
7: Exactly.
6: But it's about there is behavior that is appropriate and inappropriate, and throwing your toys at your sister or anyone is inappropriate behavior. Yes. But also then also teaching kids a skill, because it feels like if kids then understand, if I do something, something could happen, that could then help them navigate difficult situations. So if I don't look left and right and left again before I cross the road, I could get hit by a car.
7: Exactly.
6: If I stick a fork in a plug point, I could get electrocuted if I put my hand in the oven. So it's not even just about behavior and whether, but it's also like you say, it is a skill.
7: Yeah.
6: They will need to navigate the world that if I do this or I don't do this, this could happen.
7: Exactly.
6: Right.
7: Exactly.
6: So if we're then reframing it and we're trying to help kids understand appropriate versus inappropriate behavior, and when, so how do you, especially if they're very little, I think once they're older, you might be able to have that conversation, but you have an overstimulated, tired, sleepy, whatever it is, three-year-old throwing their toys, literally. How do you then kind of, I guess you're going to have to do a lot of modeling there as a parent.
7: Yes. I mean, I think as a parent, modeling is the main tool that we have because they are absorbing information from us permanently. So in terms of a three-year-old, again, what we've, you know, what I always say to parents is please understand that the ability to regulate yourself, it doesn't exist or is busy being developed in our kids. So they don't have those tools. It is our job to co-regulate with our kids. So when your tired three-year-old is struggling, you've got to kind of go, this isn't my kid giving me a hard time. This is my kid having a hard time. And I need to step in to help regulate my child in this moment.
6: Right.
7: So throwing toys as a three-year-old and when they are tired requires me as the parent to step in and go, this is going to hurt you and possibly somebody else if we continue down this road, and therefore I'm going to remove this from you.
6: Right.
7: Not that there's something wrong with you, just that I can see you're struggling right now.
6: Right.
7: So it is my job as your parent to help you in this moment.
6: Right. And it feels as though it's a thing you'll have to do quite a few times. just that, you know, the repetition is going to be your friend here. Like with anything, you kind of don't, if you think of any kind of skill, you don't get it on the first try.
7: No.
6: You have to do, some people, 5 lessons, others 10 to learn how to drive.
7: Yeah.
6: People do their driver's test, swimming. Exactly. With anything, there will be, in life, when you're learning a new thing, there's repetition.
7: Mm.
6: I imagine there's also going to be a lot of repetition and having this conversation with your kids.
7: I don't think it ends. I think it's just the conversation just changes as they get older. But the point is as long as we're approaching it from a place of curiosity as opposed to there's something wrong with my kid, those conversations are so much easier. Because if you look at it like in the moment where something has happened, that what is the skill that my child is missing in this moment?
6: Mm-hmm.
7: You know, then it leaves that space for us to approach it from a place of what can I teach them in this moment, as opposed to how can I make them feel so bad for their actions? You know, because then we're ruling from fear, and nothing good comes from ruling from fear.
6: Yeah. And so when we talk about sort of like approaching it from curiosity, what does that look like? So your child's doing something, the behavior is inappropriate, and so instead of going, you're bad, or this is bad, are you saying that parents should be thinking about, what is this behavior signaling?
7: What
6: is the toy throwing signaling?
7: Mm.
6: What is the crying in the sweet aisle signaling? Or what is the, whatever is the thing that's currently inappropriate for where we are, what is it telling us? What is it telling me?
7: Yes. Well, and that's the thing, is what is the underlying message in the behavior? Because as I said, children do not arrive on this planet on a mission to make our lives difficult. That's not why they're here.
6: It's not
7: personal.
6: They're
7: here to learn, and they're here to grow, and they're here with all the feelings that we have as adults, mm-hmm. but with none of the tools to know how to deal with it.
6: Mm-hmm.
7: And it's our job to teach them how to control those things, how to control themselves in uncomfortable moments, which, by the way, even us as adults have moments where we flip out and behave badly.
6: Yeah.
7: You know, and
6: me,
7: I think
6: in traffic at the end of the day, I'm cranky.
7: Yeah.
6: I'm hot. This was me yesterday. Yeah. Cranky, hot, thirsty.
7: Yeah.
6: And the traffic just wasn't moving. And then I suddenly became incredibly irritable.
7: Exactly.
6: But I knew it had nothing to do with the traffic.
7: No.
6: Yeah.
7: It's just in that moment. And we as adults, we have those tools to regulate ourselves. That part of the brain is fully developed, but we still behave badly.
6: True.
7: And I think sometimes we are really hard on kids because we expect them to come out of the uterus and just be amazing. You know, just know. You know, I was talking about it the other day, like there should be a software update that happens while we're sleeping, that they just, you know, that information is suddenly just put into them. And that's not the case. You know, so in those moments, and that's why I love the word curiosity, is if we can approach it from that angle, then it softens how we look at them, you know, as opposed to like daggers of like, why are you doing this to me in this moment where I'm having a bad day as well? If we approach it from, okay, this kid is struggling, and what is it that they're trying to say to me?
6: Mm.
7: Is it that they need to be seen? Is it that they need to be heard? Is it that they, in this moment, they just need a little bit of extra love because they're feeling unsafe in the environment that they're in? You know, and that's 99% of the time, that's what's going on.
6: Yeah.
7: There's something else that we're not seeing that we need to look a little bit closer to see.
6: If you've just joined us, we are in our parenting conversation. We're talking about kids and consequences. What is the best way to teach kids, actions have either a reaction or a consequence? And we do it in a way that empowers kids. And I want to hear your strategies for empowering your kids in that way and teaching them skills, like our guest Debbie is saying, to be future adults. Let us know on 0727021702. Call us on 011-883-0702. I have another question about, I guess, this idea of A, being curious, and kind of managing your child's behavior. So it is hockey day. I needed to have, and I think this has happened to me once or twice as a kid, I meant to have packed my kit and my hockey stick and da-da-da-da-da, and I forget it at home.
7: Mm.
6: Some parents say, well, you forgot it at home. You're going to have to deal with the consequences of either missing practice or whatever it is.
7: Mm.
6: Other parents will take the bag, put it in the car, take it to school. And both would say, and both in two different ways, are managing what has happened. you forgot the bag, you forgot to pack it, you forgot to take it to school. And the parents that takes it to school and the parent that doesn't take it to school are both kind of managing or trying to teach a lesson there. Yes. Is there a right way or a wrong way? Because with both, they are trying to teach something. Someone might say, I always want my kids to know that they can rely on me. Mm. Other parents might say, well, no, of course I'll be there for like serious stuff, but I also need my kids to learn to be responsible. That if you need to bring something to school, make sure it's packed, it's by the door, or wherever it needs to be. How do we manage things like that? Because even that is behavior. And you either want to kind of help your kids improve it, or kind of say, I understand. These things happen. I forget things all the time. And so, you know, I'll bring you the bag.
7: Yeah. Look, I think, again, I would go, let's take a step backwards here. And I think, you know, sometimes there is this kind of thing that parents do where they watch their kids head down a road and they're like, oh, I can see what's going to happen at the end of this road.
6: Right.
7: But they must learn.
6: Yes, they must have that experience.
7: What about if we go a step back and we go, okay, I know that it is possible to forget stuff because we are humans.
6: So happens to all of us.
7: Yeah. What skill can I teach my kid so that we are preparing them for the inevitability that one day they may forget stuff? But while I'm teaching the skills, can I put something in place the night before that helps my kid remember to pack the hockey stick in their bag? And that way we are teaching the skill of like, okay, mistakes can happen, whatever. But if I put X, Y, and Z in place, then the likelihood of me forgetting my hockey stick is less.
6: Right.
7: Because I've put this tool in place to help me remember to pack my bag, to put my hockey stick there. In a situation where humans, it happens and the hockey stick gets forgotten, I'm kind of like, it's a mix. If they're headed into a competitive match against another school and they're going to let their team down because the hockey stick isn't there, is that a lesson we really want them to learn when they're letting the whole team down?
6: Right.
7: Okay. If it's practice and the consequence isn't going to affect the
6: people,
7: the masses, then sure, I think what parents need to be careful of is, are you doing the thing because you don't want, because it's your own discomfort that you don't want your child to hate you or, you know, think badly of you because you didn't fetch the hockey stick? Or are you, you know, or is it that it's okay for them to go to school and leave the hockey stick because you have such a good relationship with your kid, because you've connected with your kid, that when they come home, you can say, that sucked.
6: Right.
7: And what can we do differently tomorrow?
6: Right.
7: Where they feel safe enough with you that that conversation can happen.
6: Mm-hmm.
7: And I think that's what's important, is these consequences do need to happen, but it doesn't need to be a big, I told you so, and I warned you that this would happen, and blah, blah, blah, blah, blah. You know, that kind of thing, because that's not helping the relationship with your child. That's kind of breaking the connection.
6: Right. And so it also sounds as though for parents, what's also going to be really important is not only repeating themselves, but holding whatever the line is. So if
7: boundary.
6: You say, for instance, my mom did this once, actually. My mom used to say, if you throw a tantrum in public, she will leave. On my brother, when he was really young, bless his heart, he threw lots of tantrums. And there was a day where my mom said, well, we're leaving. And I even remember we were in a game in Alberton. And he was having this huge tantrum. And so my mom was like, let's go. And so now I'm thinking, my brother has no sense of danger. We're about to leave him in the game. So, we start walking. And then my brother realizes, oh, my gosh, they're about to leave without me. So he ends his tantrum. But it was a line that if you threw a big tantrum and, you know, you wouldn't stop, my mom would start kind of walking towards the door. And for parents, there is that, like, holding the line, which can be very difficult. A couple of months ago, Serena Williams was saying her daughter was meant to have done something. She didn't. She thought she had to cancel her sleepover because that was the agreement. You do this, you get the sleepover. Olympia didn't do the thing. Serena canceled the sleepover. And she said she was heartbroken because she knew, daughter wanted the sleepover. So it also sounds for parents, you need to be, if you're going to say, this is how we behave, and when we don't, this is what happens, we'll take the toys away, that you need to hold that line.
7: Well, that's the boundary. And the boundary looks like, and I think that's what parents confuse, which also you've brought up something else, which is a different conversation where, you know, you can't punish smacking your sibling with taking a phone away or, you know, taking a sleepover away, because the punishment then is not related to the action. There's no lesson being learned there, but that's separate. But when we talk about a boundary looks like, you know, when a parent says you're only allowed 10 minutes on your device.
6: Right.
7: And, after 10 minutes, the parent walks in, the kid's still on the device, and the parent loses their mind and goes, I told you 10 minutes. And that's not setting a boundary. A boundary looks like understanding that your child does not have the ability to regulate themselves. So in 10 minutes, you come up to your child and you enforce the boundary by saying, this is going to be hard, but I said that it was going to be 10 minutes, and I am going to take the device away now. No kid is going to turn around and go, thanks so much, Mom. I'm really grateful that you enforced that boundary.
6: Right.
7: They're not. They're going to be upset. It's our job to go, I get it. You're upset. Because even us as adults don't like having that done to us. But I'm still taking it away. And it's okay for you to be upset about it, but it's still going away.
6: Right.
7: That's a boundary. When we take the responsibility of enforcing it.
6: Right.
7: And that's the difference in the whole punitive versus, you know, discipline guiding.
6: I was reading an article about, so there are a number of child bans going into effect around the world, so kids can't be on social media.
7: Yes.
6: Australia, the UK is talking about one. And this particular one said, actually, parents are going to be very important with the social media bans, because yes, schools are taking away devices during the day. You now have these bans, but they were saying parents still need to manage that. You can't bank on A, the government, B, the school. You as the parent actually needs to manage that. And as you were saying that, you say 10 minutes and then at 10 minutes, you go in and take the device.
7: Yeah.
6: It's making me think of that conversation about how your kids are not going to regulate themselves. No, even with all of those things.
7: No, they're not.
6: But the parent needs to come in and regulate the child.
7: Yeah, absolutely. And I think that's the same with the whole social media thing, is understanding that children are naturally curious. So they are going to go looking for things. And that's why where it is important that parents are in charge of overseeing what their children are consuming on their devices. Because before you blink, they've gone down a rabbit hole that you probably don't want them to go down.
6: Right.
7: And if you're not enforcing the boundaries that you said you are going to, and making sure that you're doing the job that is a parent, which is checking what they're up to, these things are going to happen.
6: Yeah.
7: And that's why it has to start at home.
6: Mm. Debbie, if someone's looking to get in touch with you and your business, Conscious Kids, where do we find you?
7: My website is consciouskids.co.za, and on social media, it's Conscious Kids Life Coaching on Instagram and Facebook.
6: Great. Debbie, thank you so much for your time this morning. It was a great pleasure chatting to you.
7: Always awesome being here. Thank you for having me.
6: That's Debbie McChrystal, founder of Conscious Kids and a life coach, joining us this morning for our parenting conversation. Coming up, we have a look at what's happening in the arts. We'll start with the Kazakamba 2026 Festival. We'll speak to Farouk Mangera, who is the creative arts patron and a friend of Kazakamba. But first, a very busy sporting weekend. So let's check in with your latest Eyewitness News Sports with Anthony Tsheda.
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1: With a wrap of your eyewitness news, I'm Buleng Maake. Two more employees of the Emfuleni municipality have been arrested for alleged fraud, theft and tampering of essential infrastructure. The Gauteng Political Killings Task Team tracked the suspects in Vanderbijl Park on Sunday morning after arresting five employees in a takedown operation there on Saturday night. The suspects are attached to the municipality's revenue and electricity department. They allegedly instructed municipal clients to pay money directly into their accounts to have electricity supply restored. Police spokesperson Athlena Mate says they will appear in the Vanderbijl Park court on Monday.
2: The suspects are further alleged to have unlawfully reconnected electricity supplies without the authorization of the municipality, resulting in the illegal use of electricity and financial losses to the municipality.
1: President Cyril Ramaphosa has appointed Stella Ndabeni-Abrahams as acting health minister, while Aaron Motsoaledi undertakes a period of sick leave. Ndabeni-Abrahams, who is small business development minister, will assume the acting role until the end of September. The president's spokesperson, Vincent Magwenya.
3: Minister Ndabeni will undertake all functions of the Minister of Health for the third period while Minister Motsoaledi remains on sick leave.
1: Now, as South Africa continues to grapple with the scourge of crime, the ANC has taken credit for the recent high-profile breakthroughs. Party President Cyril Ramaphosa says the Matlanga Commission of Inquiry is a product of the ANC's decision to address allegations of criminal infiltration of the police service. He was speaking at the ANC's manifesto launch on Sunday at Riverside Park near Diepsloot in Johannesburg. Ramaphosa says the ANC remains committed to addressing rampant crime.
4: And it is the state, the ANC-led government that has instituted the Matlanga Commission, which is now showing us what has been happening in the police service. And after that commission, we are going to clean up so that the corrupt activities that have been embarked upon are brought to an end.
1: Acting Police Minister Feroz Kachalia suspects the architects of whistleblower Babita Diokaran's murder are using positions of power to protect themselves. Kachalia was addressing a commemoration outside Diokaran's Johannesburg home, where she was gunned down 5 years ago to the day. Diokaran was the acting chief financial officer at the Gauteng Health Department when she exposed a tender corruption network now revealed to have siphoned over 2 billion rand from the state. Six hitmen are serving jail time for the murder, but the person who paid them is yet to be identified. Kachalia acknowledged that this has delayed justice.
5: And I think part of the reason why we don't have justice today is that those people are in positions of power. They're in positions to be able to protect themselves. And that problem of systemic corruption that we've seen in Tembisa Hospital is one that is pervasive in many government departments.
1: And in the Western Cape, the Provincial Department of Mobility says it's deeply concerned about the flare-up of taxi-related violence in Cape Town. In the most recent incident, police confirm a 21-year-old man was shot dead on the corner of Dumani and Wexbury Street in Dunoon at about 6 p.m. on Saturday night. The South African National Taxi Council in the province confirmed the deceased is a taxi owner, but the motive for the attack is yet to be determined. According to reports, the taxi owner was approached by an unknown suspect who shot him before fleeing the scene. A look at your weather. A fine Monday is in store for Gauteng. Johannesburg drops to an overnight low of 7, peaking at 25 degrees. Pretoria 10 and 27. Vereeniging 5 and 26 degrees. And Cape Town's also fine, along with moderate southeasterly winds, becoming fresh in the afternoon. The mother city dropping to an overnight low of 11, peaking at 21 degrees. And that's a wrap of your eyewitness news.
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8: All right, this conversation is with Salga, inspiring service delivery here on the Clement Magnatella Show. And we're going to be bringing you a series of such conversations with the South African Local Government Associations as we look ahead.

0: Africa remains one of the world's fastest growing regions despite global instability. The continent entered 2026 with cautious optimism, with the International Monetary Fund and the African Development Bank projecting Africa's growth to 4.3%. While growth is expected to remain above the global average, instability in the Middle East has introduced new risks around oil prices, inflation, debt, and investor confidence. Africa's gains could now quickly come under pressure if energy disruptions continue. The African Development Bank has urged fiscal discipline and regional integration as buffers against external shocks.
1: Africa is potentially the next growth frontier. If you look in terms of the fastest growing economies in the world, in the top 20, you find more than half of those countries in Africa that are growing faster than the rest of the world.
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3: In order to have water coming out of your tap, there is a chain of interconnections that I want to discuss with you. It starts with having water, a dam that collects water when there's rainfall and the rivers are running. That dam is owned by the Department of Water and Sanitation. Mm. The water in that dam then gets bought by a water board. In the case of Gauteng, you would have Rand Water, KZN, Mgeni Water, and so on. That water board buys that raw water from the dam and purifies it. And then it sells the purified water in bulk to a municipality, which municipality will then store that water in a big reservoir and then use its distribution infrastructure to distribute to consumers. That's the line of delivery of water. It's similar to electricity, that Eskom does generation of electricity. It then uses its transmission lines to transmit the electricity at high voltage to different places of South Africa. When it gets to a point where it should be distributed, that electricity is transformed into lower usable voltage by households, and then distributed through a municipal electricity distribution system. So that's how it works. In terms of the network industries, you can make examples with others. For example, roads, that there are national roads that crisscross the country, N1, N2, and N3, and so on. Then from those national roads, there would be provincial roads that crisscross particular provinces, and those of led to municipal roads, either metro roads or like your M1 and so on, or district roads or local roads of a local municipality. So that's how the network works.
4: Okay. So for someone listening to us who's wondering, okay, when do I know then an issue is, you know, this is a municipal, provincial or national issue? Does it go into, you have to look at the details, like, okay, the roads or, but can you know off the bat that this is a national issue, it's a provincial issue or municipal competency?
3: It's been difficult to know for an ordinary citizen. I know because I work with this, but what would typically happen if there is a complaint in a particular, let's say a road, there's a pothole and so on. The best that I can do as a consumer is to phone my municipal call center or report to my ward councillor. And once it gets to the municipal system, they can be able to identify, oh, that problem is within the municipal road, and channel that complaint to the municipal roads department to attend to it. If it is in the provincial road, they will then submit to the provincial road. If it is in the national road, do the same. But what then tends to happen is that all of this information gets to what you can call a customer care center of the municipality. Then they channel to the relevant authorities for this function. And when it's received by that function, they have to then attend and

0: back to the customer care center.
1: Mm-hmm.
0: It does not always work well, particularly if it is interfere between national and provincial and the municipality. Sometimes it does not even work well within a municipality because the people who are dealing with roads, they will then have make their plan, gather all the material that they need and so on, and then go and fix at the time when they go and fix. The call center person sometimes does not get an update on the dot in terms of this is what we have done so far in terms of responding to this. That's what frustrates consumers. And it's something that in running municipalities, we're saying as Salga, we need to improve.
1: Yeah, yeah. And so why, though, do some of those service delivered complaints disappear into the system? How long should a resident reasonably expect to wait for different types of service delivery complaints to be resolved? Because sometimes it really takes time. So, you know, sometimes residents share information, they provide it when reporting a fault, but just nothing goes anywhere.
0: I mean, the fair expectation is quick turnaround times, at least in terms of information to say we have reported to the roads department, this is their schedule to attend to it. That should not be something that takes a lot of time. That's what I'm talking about when I say, as Salga, this is what we want to get our municipalities to, where they are able to give that feedback. If I'm a head of roads department and a complaint has come from the customer care center, at least I should be able to say, here is my plan to attend to this, so that when a customer calls again the following day, at least they get the information that this is the plan to attend to this.
1: Okay.
0: I agree with you. In many cases, you'll find that you may have lodged a complaint and it takes a day or two, sometimes a week. When you call again, all you can be told is that the complaint is being attended to. But the person you are talking to, they can't go beyond saying attended to in what way. So that's a system that we need to get working even better in all of our municipalities.
1: Okay, so at what point then should a resident escalate a complaint, and who should they escalate it to if their matter isn't resolved? And would you advise our listeners to go to your councillor or complain directly with the municipality, or is it best to like send those complaints to your councillor and they lift them up through, you know, the relevant processes at local government?
0: I think the easiest way for us that is to just call the call center of the municipality and have a reference number of the call that we've made. It becomes better because even when you make a follow-up, you are able to quote that reference number and they can trace through the reference number that this matter was now passed to so-and-so and so-and-so is supposed to be doing something about it. When that does not happen, because it becomes now more of an effort for the resident to have to go and find their ward councillor. And say, here is my reference number. I called about this at this time. The ward councillor is able to then escalate this within the municipality, because council holds the administration accountable for the delivery of the services. So there are two areas. One is you call, you get a reference number, and then when you don't get satisfaction, you have somebody who is there, is your representative in the municipal council, is called a ward councillor, who should take these things up for you.
1: Got you. What is the role of the municipal entities in service delivery? We've done a series on the show looking at some of the entities or agencies of the city of Johannesburg, whether it's City Power, Joburg Water, there are many of them that we spoke to. How does it work do municipalities don't have capacity to deliver the services? And what's the relationship with these entities?
0: Let's start here, if you can give me just 2 minutes.
1: Sure.
0: To talk about, firstly, the municipality, what is it? I want to frame it as a community-owned business, that communities come together by way of electing people and the laws that have been established to say we're establishing a municipality And this business was going to be responsible for delivering various services to us that facilitate our socio-economic development. And for the services that it provides, we're going to pay the municipality so it can go on to provide those particular services. Then, in some cases, as it has happened in the city of Joburg, when these representatives of communities in the form of a council, in council chamber, they receive an assessment that says the extent of the work and delivery that is required for the water services in Joburg is so large that it might be best to do this in the form of a municipal entity. They agree to that, and then they establish a municipal-owned, subsidiary of the municipality to focus specifically on delivering water services to the community. It's still owned by the municipality, but realizing that in order for it to run efficiently, they want to run it as a separate business, so it's not hamstrung by the red tape of a municipal administration. That's how it comes about. So though your municipal entities such as Joburg Water, City Parks, City Power, and so on, are all means of delivering municipal services, and they are owned by the municipality. So people get these services, and when they pay City of Joburg, in fact, what happens is that after they get the services, the municipal entity tells City of Joburg that we provided so much to this particular household, you can then bill them as the City of Joburg and collect that money and pass it back to us, to the municipal entity, so that we can continue providing services. So that's how it really works.
1: Who do we then hold accountable? Like, what happens when a service is provided by a municipal entity rather than directly by the municipality? Does that change who residents should hold accountable?
0: It will hold the municipality accountable because it is a municipality that has established that entity in order to perform its function as a municipality. So it remains a function of the municipality, but the means of delivery is that of using a municipal-owned entity. But what then happens is that also for quick response, your municipal entity may have its own customer call center, so that instead of when you call, the call goes to the City of Joburg administration and then it gets channeled. So they try to make an easier way of interfacing with the customer by creating a customer relations interface themselves. But if there is no response by the entity, City of Joburg is accountable for that.
1: Okay. I'm going to go to some WhatsApps. I see some questions from our listeners in a moment, but I want us to quickly touch on infrastructure backlogs and how those affect daily services. Because municipalities, sometimes it seems they're not spending enough on maintaining existing infrastructure. So what happens when a municipality does not have the technical expertise to maintain major infrastructure? Who steps in? Because sometimes Treasury complains that money is meant for the maintenance of infrastructure, gets diverted to other things.
0: Let me first talk about this, the other things which money is meant for. People can talk about the actual maintenance of the infrastructure. Mm. The design of the municipalities from a financing point of view is that a municipality in South Africa currently is expected to collect 90% of the revenue it requires in order to deliver services. And then national government transfers also some money to the municipality. And that some money is supposed to be 10% of what the municipality requires to deliver these services. Now, this 90% comes from water, electricity, rates, income, refuse removal, and so on. There are about four trading services that raise money for the municipality. And the third one becomes the rates that the municipality charges the consumer. So all of those five streams of main streams of funding for the municipality, they constitute the 90% that the municipality has to deliver. Now, If you look at the constitution, municipalities, in terms of the schedules of the constitution, are responsible for at least 46 functions in terms of the constitution. And then over and above that, when parliament passes some legislation, it then further allocates additional responsibilities to municipalities, such as, for example, environmental management. It is not originally a municipal function, but when parliament passed all the legislations of environment, it included functions that must be performed by the municipality, similar with disaster management and so on. So this money of the five has to fund all of these now 52 functions of the municipality. It is by design that it is so, because the rates income alone is not able to, if you're to say, let's ring fence and not use any money from the service charges, that is from the four service charges, the rates income alone would have to charge very high rates for the consumers and property owners in order to fund all the other 46 functions that are not funded through charges. So that's through service charges. So that is the design issue of the municipality. And to make things even worse is that in many of the municipalities, a bigger portion of the income they have is actually the portion that comes from the national fiscus in the form of equitable share. What it means is that if you are entirely dependent on equitable share or national transfers, it means you are essentially operating at 10% of the revenue you require. Because the 90% is one that you should have collected, but you have no collecting capability, or there's no revenue base in your municipal area. So you are running this municipality at 10% of what is required for you to provide the services. That's what affects services in many cases. So in order for the road to be maintained, you take some money from electricity, you take some money from water, you take some money from waste collection in order to have the road, in order to have a park, and so on. But then the water infrastructure needs to be maintained, needs to be refurbished. And what has happened, given our historical situation, there was a need also to extend services to the unserved previously before 1994. We are now talking about water coverage that is above 90%. But the new consumers that were added in the main are consumers in the townships, in the rural areas, and so on and so on. And those are the consumers that are not able to pay for those services. So there are, again, this income of water has to cross-subsidize those consumers and as well contribute to the other functions of the municipalities that are not, that do not collect revenue. Hence, you see what you see in terms of ability to maintain infrastructure. It's a money problem in the first place. As what we would see when National Treasury reports, they would say the grant that was given, which is capital grant, is infrastructure grant, has not been spent. But what you look at, when you look on the other side, you find that the operating, which is maintenance part of the budget, is overspent. So municipalities are constrained on the maintenance part to the extent that they don't even have the capability to spend the infrastructure part, because we have to use personnel who are paid through the maintenance part of the fund in order to deliver services using the capital. So that's sometimes the problem that they have.
1: Got you. Yeah, Mthobeli Kolisa, we're out of time, but yeah, this is so insightful. Thank you so much for speaking to us. I'm really looking forward to the next installment of these conversations we're having with Salga ahead of the local government elections.
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6: It's 10 minutes after 7 o'clock. Time for us to talk motoring. And this morning, we're talking about our feet. Well, at least what goes on our feet, which is just as important as everything else in the car, whether you have, you know, enough coolant, water, fuel, oil, whether you can see out of your windscreen, whether your car's out of roadworthy condition. What goes on your feet is just as important as all of those things. And it's interesting with regards to what people can drive in. It varies so much. There are people who can drive in heels. There are people who can't, like me. I can't drive in heels. There are people who prefer to drive barefoot. There are people who prefer to drive in flip-flops or in tackies. Or you have a specific pair of shoes that are your driving shoes. I want to know how you navigate the car. What is happening with your feet when you get into the car? And what are some of the things you can't actually drive with? Let us know on 072-702-1702. Send us your SMSs on 31702. Maybe you have a story of a family member, a partner, a friend that has an interesting piece of footwear that they drive in. We want to hear about it as well. As mentioned, we are joined by our resident motoring enthusiast, Warren Tucker. Warren, a very good morning to you.
7: Good morning, Cooks. What do you drive to work in?
6: Most of the time, I'm in sneakers. I'll be in some form of sneaker. If, like next week, I have an event to MC and I'll need heels at some point in the day, I'll drive in my Crocs, I'll get to my venue, and then put on my heels for the event. But for the most part, I'm in a pair of sneakers.
7: Ah, okay. So, according to the data, it says here that women generally suffer more injuries because of the fact that they tend to drive in footwear that is less supportive. So, i.e. heels, maybe a pair of Crocs, some flip-flops, sometimes bare feet, right? So the myth was that it is illegal to drive bare feet, okay? So no, it's perfectly legal to drive bare feet, but do you want to drive bare feet?
6: Right.
7: Because you first of all, you have a lack of support. Mm-hmm. You've got, because your feet are, you know, your bare feet, you might be somebody that might sweat a lot and your foot might slip off one of the pedals. Right, so you might then get into an accident, distraction, you know, flip-flops can easily come off while you're driving, so there's a distraction because now your foot slips out, you bend down to look for the flip-flop, and before you know it, you might, those couple of split seconds, you might end up in an accident, right? So they say that women generally suffer more than what men do based on the footwear.
6: Right.
7: So guys would generally wear, like you said, sneakers. They'd wear work boots based on the work that they do. Work boots also can cause a problem because if they're very wide, you can be tramping the brake and the accelerator at the same time and not knowing it.
6: Right.
7: But they would tend to wear boots, shoes. Leather shoes offer more support, right? And most vehicles up till, let's say, up till the mid-2000s, there was still an issue with the crash test dummies that were used. Mm-hmm. They were more male-centric, so the vehicle was put together in such a way that it was more focused on the height and dimensions of men. They then started using smaller dummies, but it eventually changed, and they changed the anatomy of the dummies to represent women better. Mm-hmm. So a lot of the vehicles were designed better around that.
6: Right.
7: Women tend to sit closer to the steering wheel. It's a comfort thing, where you lift the seat and almost sit on the steering wheel. That's also a bit too close. You know, there's an airbag in there. That's an explosive there. So rather sit and get more comfortable moving a little bit back so that there is space between you and the steering wheel, right? Obviously, you know, it's also a height thing. If you're very, very short, you know, there's not much you can do. But generally speaking, don't be sitting on top of the steering wheel.
6: It's interesting that there's almost these, so on one hand, like you say, some people sit very, very close to the steering wheel, which I guess is to try to allow them to see over the bonnet. But the other thing I noticed, I think it was this week or a couple of weeks ago, there are people who are sitting so far back, I'm pretty sure you can't see over the bonnet. And so we almost have this, either people who are too close, but people who are too far, and both of them aren't in the best position because you want to be close enough, but also, like you say, not so close that if your airbag deploys, that it hits you in the face or, you know. But, and so some people are too close and some people are way too far. Their seats are leaning so far back, they're almost in the back of the cabin.
7: No, definitely. And that will impact how the airbag deploys in terms of how you interact with that airbag. You know, I've seen guys where they pretty much their heads is in the back seat, so they're laying in the car. Now, in the event of a collision, you're going to come flying forward, and now you're going to meet that airbag mid-flight, so to say. All right? And remember, there's energy generated in an accident that needs to be dissipated. You are moving forward because now there's this dead stop that just occurred. Right, now you're going to impact that airbag and potentially get hurt. Also impact the safety belt and potentially get hurt. Right, a lot of the time, you know, women tend to suffer a little bit more from neck injuries just based on anatomy. Men tend to have more muscle mass in their necks and shoulders. Women tend to have a little less, so they suffer a higher rate of whiplash and soft tissue injuries in their accidents. Right. Also, it's down to bone density. We are different. Men are generally heavily more skeletal. They've got a bigger skeletal structure. Their bones are thicker. And, you know, it boils down to how we are, at the end of the day, how we seat ourselves in the vehicle and how we interact in that vehicle. What are the dimensions? How far are we from the steering wheel? How close are we? How far reclined is the seat? Is the seat more straight up? All of those things have an impact.
6: I took my dog to the vet recently. I adopted a little rescue. And he asked me where she sat in the car. And I said, no, she sits in the back. But sometimes if she feels anxious, she kind of sits in the middle console. And he said to me, you need to be very careful that she doesn't ever, and apparently this happens, she mustn't ever be under your seat. Because some people put their dogs under their legs. And he said it can actually cause quite a bad accident because if for some reason the dog is moving at your feet, you're trying to navigate the paddles, and he said you can actually cause an accident. And he had two clients actually that had a fatal accident because of that. Their dog was in the front of the car and under their feet. So even with like what's going on under our feet, whether you've put, I don't know, your handbag there, your dog is moving around, you've got stuff under your feet, the car's full, that's also a thing to think about. How will you respond in time to an emergency if there's stuff where your feet are as well?
7: Well, the thing is that should be common sense. I mean, if I've seen people put bottles, water bottles at their feet, and I mean, that's very dangerous because that bottle can roll around, and who's to say it doesn't get behind the brake pedal when you need to push the brake pedal, right? Now you're fighting a bottle which is trying to keep the pedal up, right? A lot of people I've seen especially with their vehicles, they'll get in, take off their heels, leave the heels there in front, and drive bare feet. Some guys also do that with their gym sneakers. Same thing. That's very dangerous. That stuff can move around. I mean, why not put it on the passenger floor, in the passenger floor footwell behind you? Dogs also, generally, you should have a little cage for your dog. Put your dog in that cage. Put the dog in the vehicle, and generally, the dogs or cats will simmer down if they're anxious, and you know, lay down until they require to be taken out of the vehicle. Yeah. It's all about safety and is at the end of the day.
6: Yeah, we haven't quite spoken about it. I mean, this is more popular, I think, on the coast. I think 702 Landers, High Falls people aren't as big on this, but driving in flip-flops, so super comfortable, toes are out. but does the comfort and the breeze on your toes, does it keep you safe Because they're also quite a thin shoe. Like you were speaking about, you know, for instance, leather shoes give really good support. I find sneakers give me nice support when I drive. But what if I just, you know, like it's been hot this week. It's been so, so hot and seasonably hot. And I think, well, I'll just drive in my flip-flops. Are flip-flops okay?
7: Well, it's not illegal to drive with them, but definitely not a good idea.
6: Right.
7: I mean, they are flip-flops. They could come off your foot. They could catch on under a pedal, under heavy braking. Your foot might slip out of the flip-flop. I just wouldn't recommend it. I don't think it's something that you should wear while you are driving. Try to drive something that's firm on your foot that can't move, that won't be able to get behind the pedal or get in between the pedals and stop you from operating that vehicle.
6: Right.
7: I generally look at it like that.
6: Yeah. And so I guess even at the thing we, many of us don't think about is the strain on our ankles and feet. You know, if you're driving long distance, if you're driving short distances, maybe you can do sort of a flip-flop. But if you're driving 4 hours, 6 hours or longer, that's going to put a bit of strain on your feet and your ankles.
7: Yeah, look, like I said, I just wouldn't recommend it. If in the research I've done, they say barefoot versus bad shoes. And they say if you've got flip-flops and that's the only shoe that you've got, rather take them off and drive bare feet. Don't drive with the flip-flops. That's kind of the general consensus while doing the research. Because of the fact that they are unpredictable, offer little to no support, they can slip off and they can get caught on the pedals. So rather just don't do it.
6: Someone also says here, Tepo in Antrichville says, also drivers who drive with kids on their laps, especially smaller kids, little kids who are either in the front and unsecured, so they're moving around the cabin, or like Tepo's pointing out, in their parent's lap as the parent is also trying to operate a motor vehicle.
7: Yeah, that's very dangerous. I've seen kids stick their heads out of sunroofs. I've seen kids almost lean practically out of the vehicle. And that's dangerous. Kids need to be in a, especially if they're small, in a, either a car seat or a booster seat. The reason being is that car seat or booster seat allows them to sit in the vehicle and operate the safety belts so that anatomically the belt is going past them in the right way. So it's not going to hurt them should there be an accident, right? Car seat, same story. The car seat generally clips into the vehicle if it's ISOFIX. You've then got the car seat itself has its own safety belt on it for the kids, right? I know that people will say to you, yes, okay, I can't afford it, but I sit at the back and hold my kid. Remember now, if you're holding the child and you're in an accident and this accident is either high speed or someone hits you, you react. You might squeeze, you might let go, this child might go flying through the vehicle. It's a mass that's moving that will either go out the windscreen, out the vehicle if the vehicle rolls. Just remember those things. It's always kids must sit at the back, not in the passenger front seat because that airbag can do damage because they're not the correct height for that airbag. They must sit at the back, must be strapped. Not hanging out the sunroof, not hanging out of the windows, not sitting on your lap while you are trying to drive the vehicle, because if you get in an accident there, the airbag deploys, that's going to hurt both you and the child and could be fatal as well.
6: My mom was very militant about seatbelts. She wouldn't start the car until, so it's me and my brother. If we were both in the car, we both had to have our seatbelts on. She literally would not move. And so now the first thing I do when I get into the car is put my seatbelt on. It feels so weird to not have it on. But it was absolutely a non-negotiable. The car would not move until all the seatbelts were on. And it drummed into me the importance of a seatbelt, whether I'm sitting at the back or the front or whatever. I've never forgotten it. So my seatbelt is always, always on.
7: Definitely. I mean, most modern cars today also, that gong won't stop going off until
6: yes.
7: you put your safety belt on.
6: Yeah.
7: A lot of the modern cars also have that same system for passenger and your rear passengers in the vehicle as well. So everybody, it senses that there's weight on the seat. Therefore, this should be a person. Therefore, you need to have a safety belt on. And yeah, a lot of the modern cars do that. You know, back then, if you had a vehicle with a system like that, it was normally quite a high-end vehicle.
6: Yeah.
7: But a lot of the entry-level vehicles today come with at least driver-passenger side safety belt warnings.
6: And yes, my car is one of those. It beeps until you put the seatbelt in, and it's hugely annoying. But it only does it for the front two seats, not the back. But yes, that like annoying beeping sound does make a difference. You want it to stop.
7: It's designed to be annoying so that you put on your belt.
6: We received some WhatsApp voice notes on 0727021702.
8: Good morning, Gugu, and good morning, Warren. Yeah, I'm one of those drivers that sit backward. So I have my feet stretched all the way to the pedals. And yeah, I heard you saying, Gugu, that you wonder, you know, how if people can see the front of their engine if they are sitting, you know, they're leaning backwards. Gugu, there is no need to see the front of the engine. There is no need, because in terms of K53, when you drive, every time when you drive, you have to see, and when you stop in particular, you have to see under the car in front of you, essentially the back wheel of that car. You have to see the beneath of the of you have to see the full back wheel of that car and under that car. If you can't see that, then your stopping distance between you and the front car is wrong. And yeah, so and essentially, when you are a good driver or when you are a driver, you should have an instinct of when to stop, when my car should stop before the car in front of you. So there is no need. The seat posture thing, I think sometimes it also has to do with the height, but there's no need for you to actually see the front of the engine. Simon Centurion.
6: Thank you very much for that WhatsApp voice note, Warren.
7: So I think Simon maybe missed what you were trying to say is that if you are laying in the back of the vehicle, how do you see the four corners of the vehicle?
6: Right.
7: Because you are so far back that you might be able to see the undercarriage of the vehicle in front of you, but the four corners of your vehicle, are you able to see that? Are you able to look out of your mirrors? Are you able to see out the rearview mirror as well? And again, it's a safety thing. You're laying so far back, your safety belt, is it on? Because generally the safety belt is sitting on the B pillar. You need to be quite close to that for the safety belt to work properly. So, yes, I hear what the gentleman is saying, but at the same time, we ask him the question, are you able to see the four corners of your vehicle and the brake lights of the vehicle in front at the very least?
6: Yeah. We received another WhatsApp voice note on 0727021702.
9: Morning, Gooks. Just on the topic of children in the car, people, when people regret their life choices is when their child ends up in ICU or dead, severely injured, disabled for life. That's when they regret leaving the child unsecured in the car, in the front seat, in their lap, out the sunroof, etc., as Warren is mentioning. I'm a medical doctor, and I've seen countless children who have been severely disabled or killed because they simply were not secured in the car. It's not enough that the child must sit in the back seat. He must be wearing a seatbelt in the back seat and in a car seat if necessary. And I don't know how to get this through to people that children unsecured in a car is asking for trouble if you are ever in an accident.
6: Thank you very much for that WhatsApp voice note. And I imagine for a lot of parents, they're trying to pick their battles, right? Kids generally don't want to be constrained. And so I guess parents go, well, we'll take the risk and have the child be moving around in the cabin. But we also know that if something does happen, like the doctor just said, that it's not going to end well. And I guess convincing kids that seatbelts are good is time consuming and annoying. So I can understand parents trying to make things quick, but at what cost?
7: Definitely at what cost? And I say this again, your mum made it a thing that the car would not start until you were strapped into that safety belt,
6: yeah,
7: into that vehicle. So, I mean, why is that not a thing going forward, you know? At the end of the day, we heard it straight from a doctor. And common sense is that if you are in a vehicle, you should be strapped down, not being able to run around or move around or anything like that. And, I mean, some things are for your safety. So, you know, you pick your battles, I hear that. But, again, you know, sit down, listen to me, do as I say, you know, or else this vehicle doesn't move. Sounds like a good strategy to me.
6: Warren, as always, a great pleasure having you on the show. Thank you so much for your time.
7: Thank you for having me.
6: That is our resident motoring enthusiast, Warren Tucker. I also want to know how you get around. Can you drive in heels, in flats, barefoot? Do you have special driving shoes? Some people do. I want to know what is in your car, maybe in your boot, or that you need to be able to get around. Send us a WhatsApp voice note on 0727021702. Send us an SMS on 31702. Yesterday, Dr. Trepido and I were in Centurion. Actually, we were in Wader Park in Centurion. And we were on the search for some burukos. So we'll tell you about our adventure. And also, if you're wondering what burukos is, we'll also talk about the history of burukos and why, for me, so much of what I saw yesterday looked like bits of my childhood, which is really, really interesting. So we'll be joined by a resident food anthropologist and chef, Dr. Anna Trepido. But right now, though, it is 7:30. 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
1: With a wrap of your eyewitness news, I'm Buleng Maake. Two more employees of the Emfuleni municipality have been arrested for alleged fraud, theft and tampering of essential infrastructure. The Gauteng Political Killings Task Team tracked the suspects in Vanderbijl Park on Sunday morning after arresting five employees in a takedown operation there on Saturday night. The suspects are attached to the municipality's revenue and electricity department. They allegedly instructed municipal clients to pay money directly into their accounts to have electricity supply restored. Police spokesperson Athlena Mate says they will appear in the Vanderbijl Park court on Monday.
2: The suspects are further alleged to have unlawfully reconnected electricity supplies without the authorization of the municipality, resulting in the illegal use of electricity and financial losses to the municipality.
1: President Cyril Ramaphosa has appointed Stella Ndabeni-Abrahams as acting health minister, while Aaron Motsoaledi undertakes a period of sick leave. Ndabeni-Abrahams, who is small business development minister, will assume the acting role until the end of September. The president's spokesperson, Vincent Magwenya.
3: Minister Ndabeni will undertake all functions of the Minister of Health for the third period, while Minister Motsoaledi remains on sick leave.
1: Now, as South Africa continues to grapple with the scourge of crime, the ANC has taken credit for the recent high-profile breakthroughs. Party President Cyril Ramaphosa says the Matlanga Commission of Inquiry is a product of the ANC's decision to address allegations of criminal infiltration of the police service. He was speaking at the ANC's manifesto launch on Sunday at Riverside Park near Diepsloot in Johannesburg. Ramaphosa says the ANC remains committed to addressing rampant crime.
4: And it is the state, the ANC-led government that has instituted the Matlanga Commission, which is now showing us what has been happening in the police service. And after that commission, we are going to clean up so that the corrupt activities that have been embarked upon are brought to an end.
1: Acting Police Minister Feroz Kachalia suspects the architects of whistleblower Babita Diokaran's murder are using positions of power to protect themselves. Kachalia was addressing a commemoration outside Diokaran's Johannesburg home, where she was gunned down 5 years ago to the day. Diokaran was the acting chief financial officer at the Gauteng Health Department when she exposed a tender corruption network now revealed to have siphoned over 2 billion rand from the state. Six hitmen are serving jail time for the murder, but the person who paid them is yet to be identified. Kachalia acknowledged that this has delayed justice.
5: And I think part of the reason why we don't have justice today is that those people are in positions of power. They're in positions to be able to protect themselves. And that problem of systemic corruption that we've seen in Tembisa Hospital is one that is pervasive in many government departments.
1: And in the Western Cape, the Provincial Department of Mobility says it's deeply concerned about the flare-up of taxi-related violence in Cape Town. In the most recent incident, police confirm a 21-year-old man was shot dead on the corner of Dumani and Wexbury Street in Dunoon at about 6 p.m. on Saturday night. The South African National Taxi Council in the province confirmed the deceased is a taxi owner, but the motive for the attack is yet to be determined. According to reports, the taxi owner was approached by an unknown suspect who shot him before fleeing the scene. A look at your weather. A fine Monday is in store for Gauteng. Johannesburg drops to an overnight low of 7, peaking at 25 degrees. Pretoria 10 and 27. Vereeniging 5 and 26 degrees. And Cape Town's also fine, along with moderate southeasterly winds, becoming fresh in the afternoon. The mother city dropping to an overnight low of 11, peaking at 21 degrees. And that's a wrap of your eyewitness news.
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7: 4 minutes now, it is past 4 o'clock. It's a Monday morning, the 24th of August, 2026. We're in your company until 6 o'clock, where we always welcome your calls on 021-446-0567-011-883-0702. Your WhatsApp messages and voice notes to 072-702-1702, 072-567-1567. I found myself at the theatre on Saturday, late afternoon, followed by a lovely early supper and a catch up with a friend, meaning that I completely missed the first test between the Springboks and the All Blacks. By all accounts, the Springboks were left wanting. The second half particularly found them to be rather, perhaps because they were desperate, just were responsible for so many errors. If you were at Ellis Park on Saturday and would like to reflect on what you witnessed while you were at the stadium, or if you were at a viewing party somewhere and would like to

0: Africa remains one of the world's fastest growing regions despite global instability. The continent entered 2026 with cautious optimism, with the International Monetary Fund and the African Development Bank projecting Africa's growth to 4.3%. While growth is expected to remain above the global average, instability in the Middle East has introduced new risks around oil prices, inflation, debt, and investor confidence. Africa's gains could now quickly come under pressure if energy disruptions continue. The African Development Bank has urged fiscal discipline and regional integration as buffers against external shocks.
1: Africa is potentially the next growth frontier. If you look in terms of the fastest growing economies in the world, in the top 20, you find more than half of those countries in Africa that are growing faster than the rest of the world.
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3: To stand up. But if you were at the match at Addis Park, if you were watching it wherever you chose to across the land, what did you make of the Springboks' efforts against the All Blacks on Saturday? And more importantly, what would be the one thing that you think Ras Erasmus and the coaching team will need to take care of ahead of Saturday if we are to rescue this greatest rivalry tour between the Springboks and the All Blacks? Happy to take your calls on that. While you're at it, actually, Mamelodi Sundowns also put it out by golden arrows from the MTN 8 yesterday. Orlando Pirates enjoying a narrow victory against Sekhukhune. So Orlando Pirates are going to their sixth final for the MTN 8 in a row, I think. I could be wrong. But Mamelodi Sundowns clearly enjoying another voodoo weekend, unfortunately, when it comes to this particular tournament. If you'd like to reflect on that result, you're also most happy and most welcome to do so. Sip on the WhatsApp line, Africa. I'm happy to see the Boka losing against the All Blacks without Sia. What are the racists saying now? Sipo? What? Do you think we lost because Sia was not there? Is that, I mean, what's probably going to happen is that Sia will come back next for this weekend, and then we are going to be victorious, and perhaps, just perhaps, your sentiment might prove to be true. But yeah, sure. Was it because Sia was not drafted? There were 13 changes made by Ras Erasmus from the team that took on Argentina in Buenos Aires a couple of weekends before. What did we do wrong as a Springboks? We will be speaking to Jan de Kooning, freelance rugby journalist, at about 10 minutes to 6. We decided to invite him back just to reflect. I mean, it was a definitive loss. It was a proper, was it not 5-1? Like, it was a definitive loss. So something has to be done. The big political story this past weekend was the launch of the manifesto for the upcoming local government elections by President Cyril Ramaphosa and the African National Congress. They opted to go to Soweto to go and launch their manifesto. The president saying that he is confident that the party will emerge victorious in this year's local government elections, saying that the ANC councillors must be visible and live among the communities that they serve, saying every ANC-led municipality will develop a localized manifesto and implementation plan addressing specific challenges. But broadly, there were 6 actions that he promised the people of South Africa. Lindiwe, the president and the ANC coming to your part of the world, what did you make of the manifesto launch? Good morning.
4: Morning, Africa. First things first, I know you were your own president on your birthday. That's my biggest reflection.
3: Do you know what? Jacob needs to be disciplined, because I understand he repeatedly told people on Friday that it was my birthday, so that's why I was off. Whereas I quite like enjoying a blissfully quiet birthday generally.
4: But you know what, Africa, birthdays just come once, and those are given because many miss them, you know, due to unfortunate

0: unforeseen circumstances. So on your birthday, really become your own president. And indeed, Uncle Jacob did well to let us know.
1: Thank you. Thank you, Linda.
0: Yeah. Africa, I'm telling you, then yesterday, after looking at our president speaking, and on the contrary, there was now in Mpumalanga a video showing us people with dry tits. I went like, and my eyes were like, oh, is this real? Because that now, his speech sounded like a broken record. Can't he have something new to tell us? We are sick and tired of hearing that there will be provision of electricity. I spoke to Jacob on Friday about the bizarre smart meters. The smart meters run like Zola, but you remember how Zola but ran?
1: Yeah.
0: That is the smart meter and the bill. I am telling you, your purse just goes empty, right? And then she talks about service delivery when this is like highway robbery. It's, to me, it sounds like they are making us pay. And I said it to Jacob that it sounds like the University of the Cape Peninsula, where people have to recoup monies that were, that were swimming in the corruption pool. So I went like, I couldn't really, really? You know, I was dry. But I just wanted water because, honestly, this broken record now, seriously, it is boring. It is really boring. He shouldn't touch electricity. He shouldn't touch water. He shouldn't touch service delivery. He should talk about something new. And then about the key political killings. These continue on a daily basis. Honestly, he should talk something new, something inventive. He should be innovative, my dear Africa.
1: And I suppose time will tell, Lindy, we're right. We've got, what, just over 70 days, less than, to the local government elections, and the people of South Africa across the land will make their decision. I did decide to relocate you. You are in Deep Kloof and not in Deep Sluit, where the launch was happening. He was at Riverside in Deep Sluit, of course, for the ANC manifesto launch for 2026. If you are listening to the president and the ANC and the promises they were making the people of South Africa ahead of that local government elections, and you'd like to reflect on what you heard, you're most welcome to call me. Umalinga Morena, thank you very much for correcting me when it comes to the MTN 8. He writes, Africa, there are second legs to be played for MTN 8, which will decide the fate of Sundowns. It's not over yet. You don't have to be mean to Sundowns. This is Malinga residing at Katlehong, Mandela. Malinga, thank you very much indeed. So second leg of the semifinals, that will be between Mamelodi Sundowns and Golden Arrows on the one match, and then of course Sekhukhune and Orlando Pirates for the other match.
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1: The main sporting event, of course, was the greatest of all rivalries when it comes to rugby. Errol, you are in Blue Downs. You are a self-declared All Black supporter, so you are having a marvelous Saturday, I imagine. Good morning.
4: Good morning, Africa. Absolutely. But let me just reflect on what the Gogo said there. You know, Africa, Cyril Ramaphosa is the worst president we've had post-democracy. That's all I have to say. And, of course, the MTN 8 belongs to Pirates. But coming back to the game on Saturday, you know, everybody wrote off the All Blacks. They all were saying, yes, they play in local teams and the franchises are weakened because the box is not there and that is why they're playing like that. And they were shocked. They were all shocked. And suddenly, the go-to phrase appears. But we're still the World Cup champions. You know, we know that. It happened in 2023. And, of course, the Mr. Referee. He's always the fly in the ointment when the Springboks lose. But you cannot take it away. 5 tries to 1 is a hiding. It is a hiding. And what I said prior to that, Africa, the omen continues. Damon Dialendi's 100th test, and he loses it against the All Blacks. That's the fourth Springbok player now. And on Saturday coming, Steph De Toey is going to play in his 100th test against the All Blacks. So the omen continues, but coming back to the game, I think Russ is relying on the 2023 squad is going to be his downfall. Those players are now nearly 3 years past, and they just can't muster up the 80 minutes. They were on top of the All Blacks for about 45, 50 minutes. But the last 30 minutes, they just never had the steam anymore.
1: Yeah, it appears to have been that way, Errol, because the score at halftime was competitive. I think it was 13-12 to South Africa. And the lead in the first half had exchanged hands at least four times before the 40-minute mark. And then in the second half, it appeared either I don't know, maybe the Springboks were just too desperate. The plan was just not working and they didn't know how to be responsive. The one thing about the All Blacks is that if you give them even an inch of an opportunity, they will capitalize on it and take advantage. And I think a couple of the tries came as a result of that, didn't they?
4: They did. And then in desperation, the box committed those things that sent two players off. But you know, Africa, what happened in the second half? This is my observation. The All Blacks realized that they can't scrum against the Springboks. The Springboks has got the best scrum in the world. And what they did was they put the ball in quick and took it out quick. And once the ball is out, you can't get a scrum penalty.
1: Yeah.
4: So, and from there on in, they just ran them ragged. You know, just before the game, I placed on my Facebook page, it's going to be physical brutality versus skill. And that is exactly what happened. And I also said that the weakest link in that Springbok team will be the number 10. As talented as he is, he doesn't have the big match temperament and always wants to do things his own way and wants to win games on its own. But be that as it may, Africa, the teams in black won over the weekend. First Pirates, then the All Blacks.
1: you must be a very happy man, Errol calling us there in Blue Downs. Back to the ANC launching its manifesto for the upcoming local government elections. Anna, you've called in from Terfontein in Joburg. Good morning.
5: Good morning, Africa. I'm a concerned citizen of this country, actually.
1: Yeah.
5: I'm seeing a president dancing when mothers are crying for their children who are killing each and every day, who are being killed. And it's heartbreaking because this is the very same person who is supposed to be stopping this killing, telling us what is going on. We see our university being banned, college being, you know, children doing as they please. But I never even hear him saying anything. No one get arrested for banning the university. No one is destroying our country. You just drive around. You are so, I don't know how to explain this. So, and he's dancing. The country is vandalized. Everything is stolen. The street lights, everything. I don't know what we voted for. Our children are sleeping in the lane here, in the street, everywhere. It's one of the saddest. If this is democracy, God must help us, because this is freedom. It's not democracy. It's freedom of doing as you please in this country. No law and order. They can't even enforce law until the country is dead. It's in a state. Every corner, there's rubbish, I don't know. I have no idea what are we saying to our children, because we never lived this life. We have never lived this life in South Africa. We live in a clean, beautiful country where law and order was the order of the day. So there's no more pride in South Africa. There's no respect in South Africa. There's no discipline. And there's no consequence for any wrongdoing. Sodoma and Gomorrah. Thank you so much. Bye-bye.
1: Anna calling us there from Terfontein. The president, Cyril Ramaphosa, in his capacity as president of the ANC, launching the ANC's manifesto this past weekend. He did so in Diepsloot at Riverside Park, where the president presented a plan of six action points for the ANC. He started off by saying that the ANC-led democratic state continues to dismantle apartheid's divisions of race, of geography, opportunity and wealth, saying that families who once lived in one-room shacks in Alexandra now own homes alongside South Africans of greater means, restoring dignity and building more integrated communities. He said that Riverside represents the progress that they've made and the work that remains. The ANC does not simply build houses, they build integrated communities, he said, where people have access to clinics, to schools, to police services and other essential amenities, saying that this is a model that they must expand across the country, saying that the ANC accepts responsibility for both the progress they have made as well as a shortcomings where they govern, saying that they will not run away from the challenges facing our municipalities, including unreliable services, deteriorating infrastructure, poor leadership, corruption, and the appointment of people without the required skills, saying that they acknowledge these failures and are committed to correcting them. Here now is the president saying that the ANC-led municipalities will prioritize the repair of essential infrastructure.
6: What we've been experiencing thus far is that our various spheres of government have been working alone in isolation. Going forward, comrades, we are now going to work together to resolve even problems such as these. Over the next 5 years, the ANC-led municipalities will prioritize the maintenance and renewal of infrastructure. They will repair leaks. They will eliminate sewage spills. Yes, our people have been complaining about sewage spills where they live. And we are now saying our municipal councils that will be elected are going to be forced to focus on sewage spills. Re re di sewage a re sabatla o bona sewage e tsamayang ditrateng. 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
1: That is part of the ANC's first action, which is to provide reliable. Said he'll be building on more than 460 days without load shedding. They will bring the same urgency and discipline to water, to sanitation, as well as to municipal infrastructure, saying that over the next 5 years, ANC-led municipalities will prioritize maintenance. They will repair leaks, they will eliminate sewage spills and rebuild technical and financial capacity. He also said that the ANC will end excessive outsourcing of municipal work by rebuilding technical, engineering and project management capacity within municipalities.
6: Comrades, we will reduce excessive dependence on consultants and contractors by rebuilding technical and engineering and financial project management capacity. Municipalities.
1: All right, it seems that we have a challenge with that particular clip, but let's continue, shall we? So they will turn every municipality into an engine of local development, they say, that attracts investment, supports small businesses, as well as creates work where people live, saying that the townships must no longer be dormitories, they must become rather thriving economic hubs.
6: we will reduce excessive dependence on

0: consultants and contractors by rebuilding technical and engineering and financial project management capacity. Municipalities.
1: All right, it seems that we have a challenge with that particular clip, but let's continue, shall we? So they will turn every municipality into an engine of local development, they say, that attracts investment, supports small businesses, as well as creates work where people live, saying that the townships must no longer be dormitories, they must becoming rather thriving economic hubs. The ANC
0: municipalities.
1: All right, it seems that we have a challenge with that particular clip, but let's continue, shall we? So they will turn every municipality into an engine of local development, they say, that attracts investment, supports small businesses, as well as creates work where people live, saying that the townships must no longer be dormitories, they must becoming rather thriving economic hubs. The ANC particular clip, but let's continue, shall we? So they will turn every municipality into an engine of local development, they say, that attracts investment, supports small businesses, as well as creates work where people live, saying that the townships must no longer be dormitories, they must becoming rather thriving economic hubs. The ANC must become rather thriving economic hubs. The ANC when residents, the police and the local government work together. The fourth action will be the ANC reviewing the municipal funding model to build modern, efficient and financially sustainable municipalities that reflect the different realities of metropolitan, urban and rural communities. And obviously the issue of migration, let me share the fifth action point rather. The ANC strengthening its fight against corruption, saying that most important responsibility is to prevent failure by choosing the right people to lead. He then brought up the sensitive issue of immigration, and this is what he had to say.
0: We will ensure that we enforce immigration, labor, and municipal laws fairly and consistently. Yes, our Department of Labor and Employment has been given the clear go-ahead to employ 10,000 inspectors so that they go to every enterprise location to ensure that workers who are employed are workers with the necessary permits. They are workers who are properly permitted to be in the country. So the immigration laws is something that we will want our municipalities to focus on, working with the Department of Labor and Employment. We will remain true to our constitutional values and to our commitment to a just and human society.
1: That was President Cyril Ramaphosa at the launch of the ANC's local government elections manifesto. They were at Riverside Park near Diepsloot in Johannesburg yesterday. The ANC being the last of the major political parties to launch their manifesto ahead of the local government elections on the 1st of November. It's now our jobs, is it not, as the electorate, to study each of the political parties' manifestos, find out as much as possible about the candidates that each of the parties are going to be putting forward in order to make an informed decision as to which political party, which candidate you're going to be supporting come the local government elections when it comes to your ward, and obviously which party when it comes to the proportional representation aspect of that municipality. If you want to, perhaps you've done a quick study already, compared the ANCs to the DAs, to the EFFs, to the Action SAs, to ACDPs, to UDMs, to Freedom Front Pluses, etc., etc. And you'd like to say, you know what, for me, the strongest of the lot is A. I'm happy for you to indicate so. You can call me on 021-446-0567 or 118-83.

0: 0702. Your WhatsApp messages and voice notes to 072-702-1702, 072-567-1567. Moss in Pretoria saying, who still believes the ANC with its empty promises? As the first call indicated, we need innovation, not this rubbish that they are feeding us, says Moss in Pretoria.
1: You're with 702.
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0: It's a 4:30 this Monday morning. It will be fine and warm weather across most of South Africa today, with fog patches in some areas. That's according to the weather service. Fine and warm conditions forecast for you in Gauteng today. Temperatures in Pretoria, you'll start off a low of 10 degrees Celsius this morning, a maximum of 27. Johannesburg, 7 and 25. Vereeniging, 5 and 26. In the Western Cape today, it will be, there'll be fog patches in the morning over the southern interior, otherwise fine and cool to warm, but partly cloudy along the south coast, where it will become cloudy in the evening. It will be hot over the west coast district today. The wind will be fresh to strong southerly to southeasterly, but light along the south coast. Temperatures in Cape Town today, 11 and 21, Fredendale 7 and 34, Riversdale 8 and 22, George 8 and 18, Worcester 6 and 24, Beaufort West 10 and 27, Oturun 6 and 25. In KwaZulu-Natal, fog patches are expected this morning over the interior of the province, otherwise fine and cool to warm. The wind will be light westerly to northwesterly in the morning, otherwise moderate to fresh northerly to northeasterly. Temperatures in Durban today, 14 and 23, Richards Bay 14 and 26, Pietermaritzburg 7 and 25, Ladysmith 4 and 26.
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0: Producer Rowan joining me in studio now to reflect on what's waking you up in Gauteng as well as in the Cape. Out of interest, Rowan, had you made up your mind already as to which political party candidate you're going to be voting for, or are you still going to be studying the manifestos and you are, you know, persuadable, for lack of a better word?
3: Yes, persuadable, definitely. Haven't made up my mind yet, Africa, no.
0: Ooh, you live in a different place than 5 years ago, hey?
3: Or, that is correct.
0: Okay, so now you need to learn the lay of the land and see what is... and the political party you voted for 5 years ago, are they a strong contender or have they totally been eliminated?
3: that is a tough question, isn't it? They're not where they ought to be.
0: Okay.
3: And that's why I'm thinking it's time for a change, personally.
0: And in the remaining 600 political parties, there will be one that you'll find resonance with and you will vote for, right?
3: Yeah.
0: As opposed to a lot of people often being disgruntled with whoever their main political party is, whoever they support, then claiming, oh, there's no one else to vote for, when there are so many options that are available for you. And there may not be a scenario where every political party and every candidate will satisfy every condition that you have, but go with the one that satisfies the majority of the conditions, or at least the ones that you deem more important than others.
3: And I think it's important to also be critical of your political party. Like you said, there's certain things that you've kind of have to turn a blind eye towards. And the majority kind of takes over. Just choose the lesser evil, I guess.
0: That's just settling, though, isn't it? It's like, oh, I don't like any of them, but I'll take this one because they're the least evil. That's no, you should vote for somebody, okay, not against other
3: people.
0: I've
3: got some time to mull.
0: Yes, you do. You have 70 days or thereabouts. What's waking us up in the Cape?
3: Well, starting here in Cape Town, a 9-year-old boy has been reunited with his father, Africa, after accidentally being locked inside Cape Town Central Library. According to reports, the boy fell asleep while waiting for his father to finish work nearby and woke up after the library had already closed. His cries could be heard by the CCID public safety officer, who then helped gain access to the building. The boy was unharmed and safely reunited with his father.
0: Wait a minute. Is it not the duty of whoever is in charge, or the last person who's responsible for locking up, to walk the entirety of that library just to make sure that, like,
3: everyone's
0: no
3: gone.
0: One is there who's not supposed to be there?
3: Perhaps his, like, face was buried in a book.
4: Still.
3: That would be a dream, to be locked up in a library.
4: Why?
0: With your own comfortable bed. Choose my bed anytime. Thank you very much. Over a library. Yep. Because remember, the alternative is also true, where somebody could be wanting to cause harm, right?
3: True.
0: Setting those books alight or whatever, for whatever reason, and then they could be hiding inside the library. So it does, I think, question whatever systems Protocol. They have in place in order to make sure that it's safe to lock up the library. Lester Kivett, who's he talking to this morning?
3: Well, this morning, Lester will chat to Dr. Oscar van Heerden, political analyst, about why the ANC have yet announced their mayoral candidate with 3 months to go.
0: Have not yet, you mean?
3: Yes.
0: Yeah, yeah. You've skipped the knot.
3: Okay.
0: Have yet announced. in Gauteng, what's waking us up?
3: Well, police have confiscated 100 firearms after Africa and ammunition raid on a security company in Soweto. The company has lost its accreditation and had recently been suspended. Officers also found out that the firearms storage facility did not meet the requirements under the Firearms Control Act.
0: Heavens. Lester, Bongani Bingwa, who's he talking to this morning?
3: Well, he will welcome ANC Deputy Secretary General Nomvula Mokonyane to the show and chat about the 2026 local government elections manifesto.
0: Thank you very much. Roman, back now to taking your calls on 021-446-0567 or 011-883-0702. Here's a voice note on that ANC manifesto launch that happened in Gauteng this past weekend.
5: Hi, Africa. I haven't listened to the president's whole speech, but I don't think I have to. Every time we go to the polls, the ANC makes these wild promises. They're going to make everything work. I don't think it's possible. I think it's time for change. It's time for people to recognize that the ANC is trying to, you know, the old adage of you knock your head against a wall and you expect a different outcome every time. That is what the ANC is at the moment. They need a total renewal, like in total renewal, and hope that they at least govern in some municipalities with people that can make it work. Where are they going to get the engineers back, the project managers back? Those guys are long gone. They out of the country, they were working in the private sector. They are the consultants that the municipalities are using at the moment. Because they were unhappy with how the municipalities were run. Just my view. And I'm not the political expert or pundit, but I live in this country. I've lived in many provinces. I visit many provinces. I have family in many provinces. Everywhere the ANC is in charge is a catastrophe. Sheldon.
0: Sheldon, thank you very much. Indeed, political parties will need to prepare their final candidates list, which will then be published at some point for us to scrutinize and to be able to engage with. Remember, it's not only a political party that you are choosing to support, but it's a candidate. And it is possible that you might vote for a candidate who comes from a different political persuasion to the political party that you want to support from a proportional representation point of view. The ANC, the last of the major political parties, I think there are a couple more manifesto launches that are yet to be sort of announced and to be shared with the electorate. Now that the ANC has shared their one, are you any closer to making a decision as to which political party or candidate you will be supporting? Barry, you've called in from the Strand. Good morning.
6: Morning, Africa. Beautiful program, as always. My mom is 92 years old. We spoke over the weekend, and we were talking about it, and she said retiredness, and she said even through the apartheid era. She said, yes, it was strict laws, and we know what we went through in our country. But she said she's never experienced a country that we're not moving forward, we're moving backwards. And we are living in two different countries here. The president come and say, this is the manifesto, this is what's been guaranteed in the constitution. But, and there's one thing in Africa, we as a family has decided, we're not going to vote ANC. Because what has happened in the last 30 years is shameful, and they should be ashamed and yet hang their heads in shame for the people who died for what we enjoy today. Thank you, Africa.
0: Barry, thank you very much. I won't ask you which political party you will be supporting, but as a family, you know which political party you'll be supporting, right? You will be participating in the upcoming local government elections.
6: Yes, obviously, DA.
0: I'm happy for you to share that. I wasn't asking which political party. I just, a lot of people who are often disgruntled with the ANC or whatever their home political party would be, often find it very difficult to find another political party that they would want to vote for. But thank you very much, Barry, for sharing that. More of your calls on 021-446-0567 or 11-883-0702.
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0: 17 minutes now to 5 o'clock. My heart really danced in joy and light when I first came across the story involving the Granny Cape Flats soccer team. Joining me on the line is one of their players, Deirdre Richards. Deirdre, a very good morning and welcome to the show.
11: Hi, good morning. I'm Deirdre Richards. Good morning, and I'm very glad to be on the show this morning.
0: Deirdre, tell us about the soccer team, the Granny Cape Flats soccer team. How long has it been in existence for?
11: We started as a senior club in 2025, and after that, as we connected and as we going around, and we met some other ladies, and we was surprised in that midnight. And so we started getting together, started practicing, and last year we had a tournament. I think it was the 10th or the 12th of September in Thailand, where one of our team, Cape Town teams, won the tournament. There was 22 teams, can you believe it? But we took the cup here in Cape Town.
0: 22 teams made up of team players who are above the age of 60, all playing in a tournament in Cape Town last year. That's amazing.
11: Yes, and they're from all over the country. It was from Mpumalanga, Durban, all those areas. They were all coming down Soweto. They were all here. It was amazing. It was just fun, and it was just good, you know, to meet all those grannies, all those gogos, you know.
0: Deirdre, is the journey made up of people who used to play soccer, or can someone who perhaps has always followed the sport say, you know what, I'd like to join a community of friendship, of soccer lovers, and I want to be fit, let me come and join the club?
11: No, not really. There was people that never even played, but once in their life started training, it was us in 2025. So anybody, there's a lady in our team, Maria, she's 72, and she's our midfielder. Can you imagine? I mean, can you just imagine yourself? Anybody that's got the drive and would like to come, we are versatile and it's fun, man.
0: I can imagine. Now, there's a tournament coming up in Soweto. It's happening this October. And, of course, you're looking for help in getting the team to Soweto. Tell us about the tournament.
11: Oh, that this year they only had place for 16 teams. And we were just lucky to get in because they had a cut-off date. So it's going to be on the 3rd and the 4th of October. And we plan on leaving on the 30th because we're going to drive down with a shuttle. And also to give us time that we don't have to rush, you know. So we know people that are now over 60s. And we also need to look at the health conditions. Sometimes when you drive long, the feet start swelling. And then if we're going to get there, we can't play, you know. So that is our aim. We have our 8 players, all of the 16 players, and the others is supporters. It's coming down.
0: Let's actually understand then the rules, for lack of a better word. You mentioned 8 players and then supporters. How does it work? How many players in a team? How long do you play for? That kind of thing.
11: No, we have 11 players in the team. And it's a normal play, 90-minute game. And it's a big feel like normal. It's nothing special, you know. And the goggles is fit, man. They are fit. They are running. You're not going to believe it if you must see. We also had it now recently where there's a friendly game. And Google had to see that goggles, the seniors, they. And it was fun. People couldn't believe it. I'm like, how can I say? It's they don't want to believe it. Goggles, you know?
0: No, sounds amazing.
11: But doing it.
0: All right. So you're going to be going up by shuttle to go and participate in the tournament in Soweto this October. How much do you need to make this possible, Deirdre?
11: The original amount was 160, but like I said now, we got accommodation that is free, 2 houses next to each other that we can share. And then we must just now pay for the hour. And we got some sponsors that's giving us some gear, the soccer gear and pubs and stuff like that. So we now are looking at food and the transport money. You know, and if we're there in Joburg, we're also going to need more transport to go from the stadium and back to our place where we're staying. Because I think the house is in Alorado Park and the next stadium is in Valgespreid in Soweto. So which means we have to taxi up and down every day to the stadium, you know. So that is our needs at the moment. It's our food and the transport coming down.
0: All right. And what is the revised amount? And I appreciate it will be an approximate amount. You might find that obviously as we get closer to October that number changes. But what sort of amount are you thinking of?
11: Okay, the transport, you know, that was almost 50,000.
0: Yeah.
11: And then it's probably just 6,000 for the food. Really can get that.
0: All right. And Deirdre, how do people help you then? Where can they go to in order to find more details about when, how to deposit money and all of that?
11: No, that is the other thing. Is that we don't have any PR guy, and we are not so keen up on this, so good in this TikTok and who this and, you know, Facebook and that. We actually don't have anybody. We share it against amongst our friends and groups, and you know that is the that is our way to it. But I think you do have a phone number that they can contact and just see if they can make contact of. I don't know if I can ask you to take also part of the responsibility and speak to the listeners if they speak to you to make contact with us.
0: No, absolutely. Are you happy for us to share your number then, Deirdre? Should the listeners get in touch with us to say, I'd like to help, I'd like to contribute 50 Rand, 100,000 Rand, whatever the amount might be?
11: Yes, no problem. That would be great. No problem.
0: Fantastic. Deirdre, all the best for the tournament. I'm sure we'll chat again, either closer to it or perhaps just after it. The Granny Cape Flats soccer team participating in a tournament to be played in Soweto in October. They have been offered accommodation. They now need some support with regards to transport getting from Cape Town to Gauteng, transport getting around Gauteng, as well as some food money. The number for Deirdre is 079-688-3270. That's 079-688-3270. But if you'd like to help in any way, do get in touch with us and then we'll connect you with the team.
1: 702. Let's walk the talk.
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0: 9 minutes nowadays to 5 o'clock. South African women are increasingly taking the lead when it comes to owning residential property. Lightstone data shows that there are 1.4 million sole female property owners compared with roughly 1.3 million men, with black women playing a major role in that growth. Joining me on the line is the business development executive at Lightstone. That's Estiani Marks. Estiani, very good morning and welcome to the show.
12: Hi, good morning, Africa.
0: This is a significant piece of data, isn't it? The fact that there are more women who are owning residential property.
12: Yes, no, absolutely. Very interesting.
0: What do you think is driving this trajectory?
12: So I think there's many factors, actually. You know, it's something that we've seen happening almost for the last decade. So the last 10 years, we've been seeing that, you know, the women, female only, or sole female ownership surpassing the sole male ownership in terms of property ownership. And but I think there's many factors that would be driving this. You know, first of all, perhaps greater financial independence from females. Secondly, perhaps, you know, a change in terms of household structures that's changing over time. And maybe, you know, women thinking about long-term investments and, you know, financial safety and security in terms of property ownership.
0: Which is amazing. I'm celebrating the fact that women now, particularly black women, have the means and the resources to enable them to buy and purchase property for reasons that you've just shared.
12: Absolutely, absolutely. And, you know, I think one of the most significant aspects of this research that we've done is the fact that, you know, the data shows that the property market is definitely becoming more inclusive. So, you know, there's definitely a transformation in terms of the racial composition of property ownership. And, yeah, I think it should also drive, it will drive going forward for specifically, you know, black women that to represent in terms of property ownership as well.
0: This appears to be slightly more pronounced in Gauteng, with women making up roughly 2/3 of the individuals purchasing property when compared to males. What's so special about that province?
12: Yeah, well, again, I don't think it's only one aspect. It could be, you know, it's a combination of aspects. So if you think about Gauteng being almost like your South Africa's major economic hub, you know, it makes sense that there's a big concentration of elements such as professional employment, your technology, financial services. There's many corporate headquarters also based within Gauteng. So I think one of the main drivers would definitely be your employment concentration. And then secondly, urbanization. So people would typically move, you know, towards where economic opportunities are. And that specifically, you know, at the moment, Gauteng being the economic hub, there sits a lot of opportunity within the Gauteng region itself. And then thirdly, I think one of the big elements would be, you know, just to think about proportion of properties. So majority of properties are based within Gauteng proportionally. So, yes, I think that would be our main drivers for the choice being Gauteng.
0: What are some of the obstacles that still remain that continue to provide hurdles, if you like, for women who want to own property in South Africa? Those challenges that you think we need to address?
12: So I think the challenges would probably, you know, run or span across across male and female, so probably not only for women, but speaking about women specifically in this instance, access to finance. So it always remains, you know, one of the major obstacles to enter the property market. And affordability. I mean, affordability is something that we've seen being a challenge across the board, but women are predominantly buying in the lower and middle price bracket. So just again, indicating affordability that sometimes does hamper property purchasing and property purchasing power. And then cost of living, you know, the cost of living altogether, together with the debt ratios, I think those are the four major obstacles, you know, that women and men actually in this instance will face in terms of property ownership.
0: Estiani, where can we direct listeners to read up more on this report? Is your website lightstoneproperty.co.za? Is that a good place to go to?
12: Yeah, just lightstone.co.za. So we've got a section in terms of we put out monthly newsletters and we cover aspects such as, you know, women property ownership in there. So yeah, happy for anybody to go and have a look on our website.
0: And that is lightstone.co.za. Estiani, thank you very much indeed for your time this morning. Estiani Marks is the Business Development Executive at Lightstone, reflecting on why we're seeing a trend where more women are taking the lead in owning residential property in South Africa, particularly in Gauteng.
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0: Before we get to the news, one more call reflecting on the launch of the ANC manifesto in Gauteng this past weekend. Maxwell, you've called in from Honeydew. Good morning.
13: Hi, Afrika. How are you?
0: I'm very well. Thank you very much. How are you this Monday morning?
13: Surviving as usual, Afrika. Okay. Listening to the president's manifesto, not that I'm saying it's one of the best. It's always the promises that we have year in, year out. But when I was looking at it as well, especially in the last 2 years, Africa, I was saying we seem to be concentrating only on one part. While there is what we now call GNU, this country is now it's no longer governed by only a single party. It's now governed by about 12 parties in there. And we're only focusing on one, which sometimes I feel is like the campaigning one. Yes, they've been in power for 30 years. Yes, there is things that happened, but if you look at the reality as well, you are where you are right now because of the same party that we always kind of like decampaigning. So why don't we look at their failures and we also look at what they've put us through, not just looking at the negative. That's where my point is, Africa. Yes, we haven't enjoyed what we're supposed to be enjoying, because we're looking at comparing the rule of majority and the rule of minority, whereby things were all well because it was for few. Right now, we're catering for many, 63 million people.
0: But
13: it's majority. So the services will be different.
0: Many of the challenges that President Cyril Ramaphosa highlighted on Saturday have been contributed to because of ANC being in governance in some of these municipalities, right? And it's a nature of manifesto. If you vote for us again, we will do A, B, C, and D. And if you look at the six action points that the president presented, you're going, but why are you not implementing those now already? Because you are in government in certain of those municipalities.
13: Okay, as with all the policies that we have from our constitution to where we are, it's good on paper. Implementation, that's where it's a challenge for our country. Not just looking at ANC. There are things that have come up through DA as well that I was like, what? Because it's a party that we thought those things are not happening. We're starting to hear them doing things. Tony Leon, what has been in the news, organizing, forcing his party and MPs to make deals with the people that are not supposed to be. So there are so many things, Africa, that is happening. But at the end of the day, we're just only focusing on one. I do hear ANC, they are good on paper. But we haven't given other people a chance to try and see what they can do. Being in government, it's not as easy as talking. That's the reason why DA right now doesn't even have the power. They're supporting Palapala today. But if they were not in government, there would be the heavy voices to us. So that's why I say being in government, it's not as easy as we think.
0: I think you might be misrepresenting the DA a little bit when it comes to the issue of Palapala, because the federal leader of the DA, Jordan Hill-Lewis, made it very, very clear that they will not protect the president if there's evidence that he in any way participated to criminality. But Maxwell, thank you very much indeed for your call. More of your calls on 021-446-0567 or 1188-30702. Perhaps let's ask this as a question. Given the fact that the city of Joburg has had 10 mayors in 10 years, partly because no single party was given an outright majority, should we be looking at municipalities that have an outright majority? Is that what we should be striving for? Is that what we need in order for good governance? Or should coalition government be the order of the day? It's a minute after 5.
14: This is EWN.
15: Police top brass are concerned about corruption at municipalities, and at least 30 people have been buried in a pile of rubbish in Guinea. Good morning, I'm Sfiso Zulu. Acting Police Minister Feroz Khachalia says the abuse of power exposed at the Tembisa Hospital is prevalent across local government. Khachalia was addressing a commemoration of slain whistleblower Babita Deokaran in Johannesburg yesterday, 5 years since her assassination. Deokaran was the acting chief director of financial accounting at the Gauteng Health Department when she exposed millions of rands in irregular payments. State investigators have since uncovered a network of three criminal syndicates with alleged links to suspected fraudster Hangwani Maumela and alleged kingpin Vusmuzi Kat Matlala. While six hitmen have been convicted for Deokaran's murder, the mastermind is yet to be identified. Khachalia acknowledged systemic corruption which might be protecting criminal role players.
16: That problem of systemic corruption that we've seen in Tembisa Hospital is one that is pervasive in many government departments, in local governments across our country. It is the disease, it is the illness that is eating at this country's hopes and possibilities.
15: Meanwhile, seven Emfuleni local municipality employees are expected to appear in the Funnel Bell Park Magistrates Court today. The suspects were arrested over the weekend on accusations of fraud, theft and tampering of essential infrastructure. They allegedly orchestrated a scheme instructing residents whose electricity supply had been disconnected to pay money into private accounts for restoration. Police spokesperson Athlenda Mate.
17: The Gauteng PKTT will continue to work with relevant stakeholders to ensure that those who abuse their positions for personal financial gain are held accountable.
15: The Western Cape Community Policing Forum Board has called on police to arrest those responsible for the murders of three ANC members in Knysna. Mandla Chololo and Mandla Matiwane were shot in the Bongani informal settlement last Thursday. Their deaths came a day after ANC ward councillor Aubrey Tengwa was also shot. Board chairperson Francina Lucas.
18: The recent killings of ANC councillors and politicians in the Knysna area is condemned in the strongest terms. We call on SAPS to swiftly and efficiently investigate and bring the perpetrators to book.
15: And at least 30 people have been killed when a mound of rubbish at a major waste site collapsed on the in the capital Conakry in Guinea. 22 people have been injured, including 6 who have been injured seriously in the city's Dar es Salaam area. The government says the military has been roped in to help emergency teams search for survivors.

0: The adoption of zero tariffs on exports from more than 50 African nations into China will disrupt the commercial landscape as we know it.
1: Previously, when you had to export into China, you could look at the tariffs, anything between 8 to 15% on various commodities, various goods, etc. So now it's tax-free.
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3: And 883-0702. Your WhatsApp messages and voice notes to 072-702-1702, 072-567-1567. Coming up on the show this hour, we'll be speaking to the National Consumer Commission. The spokesperson for the commission, Peto Ndaba, will be joining us in a short while to talk about the hidden costs of convenience swiping fees that spaza shops are charging. There's a picture, in fact, in the article that I have in front of me that says card fee of 2 rand to 10 rand added to any transaction you might be paying for by card. My understanding that from a strictly legal standpoint, this is illegal, right? We'll speak to Peto Ndaba about that in a moment. And then it was a rather disappointing outing for the Springboks this past weekend in the first test against the All Blacks at Ellis Park. We're still taking your calls and your WhatsApp messages, your reflections on what Rassie Erasmus will have to do and focus on this coming week as we prepare for the second test in Cape Town. We'll be speaking to Jan de Gwenning, freelance rugby journalist, at about 10 minutes to 6 about that.
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3: At 9 minutes past five, this is what you need to know this Monday. We start at the Madlanga Commission, where businessman and attempted murder accused Vusimuzi Cat Matlala is expected to return to the commission in Pretoria later this morning. He appeared before the commission for a day last week, but invoked his right against self-incrimination, refused to answer questions relating to the 228 million rand police service Medicare 24 tender. He told the commission that the matter was still before the courts. He's expected to use his supplementary affidavit to address omissions in his initial statement, including the names of several senior police officials. These include suspended Deputy National Police Commissioner Lieutenant General Shedrick Sibiya, former Hawks head in KwaZulu-Natal, Lesetja Senona, as well as Richard Shibiri, the former SAPS Major General Component Head of Organized Crime. Cat Matlala is also expected to provide information about his legal ties to members of the criminal underworld. We go now to the DRC, where the government and the Rwanda-backed M23 rebel group have agreed a roadmap for peace talks. In a joint statement, after 5 days of talks in Switzerland, they said they had pledged to pursue negotiations towards comprehensive peace and conflict resolution and set up a mechanism to monitor the ceasefire. The roadmap sets out a timeline for talks under U.S. brokered peace framework, which they signed in 2025. Only for fighting to then continue in the east of the DRC, which has been engulfed in conflict for decades. But disagreements remain over issues including sanctions against M23, the release of detainees, and the timing of political reforms. The latest negotiations were attended by M23, the government of the DRC, Qatar, the US, the Republic of Togo, the African Union Commission, as well as the host Switzerland. In the United States, U.S. Treasury Secretary Scott Bessent has warned an economic D-Day is coming for Iran in a Financial Times op-ed, which was published ahead of the news conference later today, where he's expected to unveil details on the United States' pressure campaign on Tehran. Iran warning that ships violating transit rules in the strait could face penalties, including detention or confiscation. Top Security Chief Mohsen Rezaei also threatening to halt oil flow out of the Strait of Hormuz should any neighboring countries join the U.S. economic crackdown. Some oil companies have developed new tactics to enable their tankers to pass undetected through the waterway. There are signs of growing differences within the Iranian leadership, though. President Masoud Pezeshkian said Tehran cannot continue with war forever, and he defended the agreement reached with the U.S. in June.

0: despite the Supreme Leader's purported misgivings. Staying in the U.S., Donald Trump has hit back at Canada after a breakdown in negotiations plunged the two countries into a trade war. In his first public comments since negotiations collapsed on Friday in Washington, the U.S. president wrote on social media, "Canada wants the benefits of being a state without being one. They have also charged our great farmers for many years massive amounts of tariffs. No more." His comments come after the U.S. imposed a 50% tariff on $20 billion worth of Canadian goods, while Mark Carney, the country's prime minister, has vowed to match them dollar for dollar. The U.S. tariffs came into force on Saturday, ranging from hockey sticks to tongue depressors. Trade experts have predicted that the tariffs could result in some job losses, but the biggest impact is expected to be political, triggering fresh tension between the two neighbors.
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8: Morning, Africa. Bongani and Juan is back again. I'm starting to lose interest in this political system of our country. But in any way, can somebody help me to answer this question? It's a very nice and simple questions that could accommodate persons living with disabilities. Maybe that will encourage them or discourage them to go and vote. Is there any political party here in South Africa that has a disability league? Not a disability desk, a disability league, like your Women's League, your EFF, they call it Student Command and everything. Is there any political party that has a league? Not a desk, a league. Bongani in Joburg.
0: Bongani, none that I can think of, I must admit. Certainly none of the major political parties would have a disability league, but I stand to be corrected. Is there any political party that has a disability league as one of the sort of contributing participants to the broader political party? If you know, please let us know on the WhatsApp line 072-702-1702, 072-567-1567.
6: Wake up!
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6: with Africa Milani.
0: Spaza shops are an important, avenue for people to gain product and service in townships across the country, an important contributor to the economy without a doubt. And in a world where it is unsafe to have cash on you, many would go to these spaza shops with a card in order to pay for transactions using a point of sale machine. Now, for many spaza shops, they will levy a fee in addition to whatever your bank is going to be charging you. And this could range from anything as low as 2 rand all the way to 10 rand, depending on the total that you are paying for. Is this legal? Peto Ndaba is a spokesperson for the National Consumer Commission. Joins me on the line now. Peto, very good morning and welcome to the show.
9: Good morning, Africa. Thank you so much for the opportunity.
0: Oh, what does the law say on this?
9: The CPA is very clear, Africa, that a supplier cannot charge a consumer a price that is outside what they have displayed. So we see this. We have noticed queries or complaints from consumers, and it's for that reason that we have actually, issued that educational, advisory that do not do that as spaza shops, because I think they are really taking advantage of consumers, and it is clearly not allowed in as far as the CPA is concerned.
0: So what can people do if they visit the spaza shop this morning before going to work because they need a loaf of bread or a pint of milk and they don't have any cash on them and they are levied an additional fee of 2 rand, 5 rand, 10 rand?
9: Look, there's a section in as far as the CPA is concerned, again, Africa, that you have a right to choose a supplier. But I say that, and I'm mindful of the fact that in some areas you only have one spaza shop. We really want to know of that conduct. We say to those consumers, do inform us so that we can reach out to those spaza shops. We've also noticed that some shops, one, is either they take advantage, but others really not aware of how to do certain things. They brought a speed point to make it easier for consumers to transact. As you correctly said, that it's safer to transact using a card instead of cash. But they now burden consumers with this extra 2 rands or 5 rands, not knowing that they cannot charge that amount. So we have taken upon ourselves that now we need to go down to the grounds. Why do we educate consumers, but we also nudge suppliers to say it cannot be the consumer's responsibility to pay for that service, because it is not really a service, Africa, in as far as the act is concerned. A service is when you buy, you pay, someone is going to build something for you. That's a service. Goods, again, it's that loaf of bread, milk, and all that. But transacting, in as far as now giving them cash using your card, it is not a service that a consumer can pay for. Do reach out to the NCC so that we can educate, but also deal with those suppliers who repeatedly ignore the Consumer Protection Act.
0: Because it will then be the cost of sale, right? It will be the cost of that spaza shop concluding a sale, and it's a cost that they're supposed to absorb, whatever they'll be charged by the supplier of that speed point.
9: They're supposed to absorb that cost. It's like the cost of bringing goods from a wholesale to the store. They absorb that cost. We cannot tell them how to run the business, but what we are telling them is to say you cannot, ask consumers or force consumers to pay you extra 2 rands or 10 rands merely by using your speed point.
0: I also know that some people in living in the townships, for example, it's a Monday morning, they have not gone to an ATM because ATMs perhaps are not operational on a Sunday because the shopping malls do not open or they close early, whatever the case may be. And then they might want to go draw cash, in inverted commas, from the spaza shop owner. This happens, I'm told. In those instances, they would also levy a charge, a fee for using that spin point. I suppose the same rule applies, right?
9: Look, that might be a different one. I will now have to look at the banking ombuds itself, because now that is someone withdrawing cash. The question again is, is the supplier or this spaza shop allowed to, you know, to give cash to consumers and all that, they would say maybe we're making it easier, but it's a different conversation. But in as far as goods and services are concerned, based on the Consumer Protection Act, they cannot levy that extra fee. Not at all.
0: Here's a point being raised by a listener who says the shelves of the spaza shop owners are quite often not labeled with any pricing, so they charge by word of mouth. What happens in that instance? Because the Consumer Protection Act says to me, if I'm going to be charged 24 Rand for that product, then 24 Rand is what I'm supposed to pay, but that 24 Rand would need to be displayed. What happens if it's not displayed?
9: It is contravention of Section 26 of the Consumer Protection Act, Africa. So that's what makes it really even difficult for consumers to say, we now want to file complaints. This is what this supplier is doing. They do reach out to us. We then go out to that particular supplier. What we have been doing over the past year or so, we have issued non-compliance in as far as those suppliers are concerned, big or small, because we can even walk to a bigger retail and the prices are not displayed. You don't know as a consumer what is it that you are going to pay. You know, so even spaza shops are doing that, we are very clear. And the price or a receipt, Africa, it doesn't really have to be that fancy receipt. Anything that confirms that a consumer bought from this particular store on this date and this is what they have paid, it is good enough. It is proof enough. But make sure that those prices are displayed. Again, it doesn't have to be a fancy display. Back in the days, you would buy a carton of milk, and the price is written on the box itself. This is what the law requires, either on the product or adjacent to the product. The same goes for ingredients. So this is very important to make it easier for consumers to know where they bought, and if something goes wrong with the product or the transaction itself, then it will be easier for the regulator to take to follow the process. So do issue prices, display prices. Issue receipts and charge consumers what you have displayed. Yeah. Nothing extra.
0: Peter, you imagine this is resonating with a number of the listeners this morning, all of them almost in chorus saying, what do we do? Who do we report to? Do you mind running through how they either get in touch with you or who they can report to should they be charged additional fees? Or, as you quite rightly highlighted in response to your last comment, should there be a price that is not displayed for a product or service?
9: We are available on 012-065-1940. It's too early. My mind is a bit foggy. So do reach out in our contact center. But you can always reach us on our socials at the NCC_RSA. That's X. Facebook, we are the National Consumer Commission. But we've made it easier again. Go to our website, click e-services and ORS. To create a profile if you want to file a complaint or just want to be ready for the opt-out registry. But do reach out so that we know where these spaza shops are. We want to go to them and educate them, and then we'll enforce the law once we have educated them. But we do issue complaints notices, or we'll be able to take them even to the tribunal just to change this practice.
0: It needs to change. Petro, thank you very much indeed for your time this morning. Petro Ndaba, the spokesperson for the National Consumer Commission. Let's be very clear. Should a spaza shop charge you fees for use of a speed point, or if you're going to be using your card to purchase for a product or a service, that, according to the Consumer Protection Act, is illegal, because you're only expected to pay for the price that is displayed on the shelf for that product or service.
7: Rise and shine.
4: It's a new day. It's early breakfast with Africa Milani.
0: At 25 minutes now, it is past 5 o'clock. Sunrise in Johannesburg will complete at 6:28 this morning. And in Cape Town at 7:14. Joining me on the line is Letlono Lotobela, a birthday man. Well, yesterday, at least anyway, was his birthday. Good morning, and how was your birthday?
10: Well, Africa, good morning. How are you doing?
0: I'm very well, thank you very much. How are you?
10: No, more thanks for asking. The birthday was beautiful. How was your birthday?
0: Very lovely. Blissful, yeah. Quiet, exactly what I wanted.
10: the uncle, my brother, yeah, I know. Same this side. I had a lot of different food, but yeah, I also had a relaxed one, thanks for asking.
0: No, pleasure. He's also with the South African Weather Services, by the way, which is why he's here to tell us what Monday we're going to have.
10: Yeah, and I bring very good news. Fine conditions expected across the country. We don't have precipitation at all. If you've been Gauteng, expect a fine day with warm temperatures into the afternoon. Pretoria is expecting a maximum of 27 degrees this afternoon, a minimum of 10 in the morning. Johannesburg, 7 and 25. And if you've been Vereeniging, expect a maximum of 26 degrees with a minimum of 5 this morning. If you'll be in the Western Cape, expect some warm conditions, especially over the western parts. Actually, it will be hot with some big winds and offshore flow. Let's start with Fredendal, where we're expecting a maximum of 34 degrees, a minimum of 6 this morning. But if you'll be in Cape Town, things are a bit cooler there, with Cape Town peaking at a maximum of 21 degrees, a minimum of 11 this morning. Rivers still 6 and 22, and if you've been George, another cool day with a maximum of 18 degrees with a minimum of 8 for this morning. But we still have partly cloudy conditions along the south coast of the Western Cape, and do expect some morning fog patches which may reduce some visibility this morning, so please drive with caution if you are around the south coast into the adjacent interior of the Western Cape this morning. For tomorrow, partly cloudy conditions are expected mainly along the south coast in the Western Cape. Otherwise, it will be a fine day with cool temperatures into the afternoon, but warm in the western parts of the province. If you'll be in Gauteng, expect a fine day tomorrow with warm temperatures, cool in the extreme southern parts, but it's mainly warm temperatures into the afternoon for tomorrow. And that's the weather for today. Until tomorrow.
0: Lehlonolo, have yourself a wonderful, wonderful Monday. We'll chat again tomorrow morning. Lehlonolo Tabela with the South African Weather Services.
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0: Well, Donald Trump couldn't figure out how to hold a green flag yesterday at that rally that is supposed to be celebrating freedom of 250 years for the United States. I wonder, Motheo, how much of that was a distraction in his mind, given, of course, that the tariff negotiations between the U.S. and Canada are really turning sour. Good morning.
12: Good morning, Africa, and happy birthday for Friday. I hope you enjoyed your day. But
0: it was lovely. Thank you.
12: Great. To answer your question, I think it's because he's a red flag himself. He couldn't hold up the green flag yesterday. But just a sour one between the U.S. and Canada, of course, the two our neighbors. President Donald Trump accusing Canada of wanting the benefits of a U.S. state as the two countries failed to reach a trade deal. The relationship between the U.S. and Canada took a turn for the worse over the weekend. The U.S. on Saturday levying a 50% tariffs on some Canadian goods after trade talks between the neighboring countries collapsed, with both governments blaming the other for not reaching a deal. Now, Canadian Prime Minister Mark Carney said Ottawa would respond dollar for dollar with retaliatory duties on U.S. goods as well, taking effect on the 8th of September. The tariffs impact roughly $20 billion worth of Canadian imports, including things like wine, furniture, dairy products, cement, clothing, fishing rods, and hockey equipment. Of course, President Donald Trump has used trade tariffs since he started his second tenure to try and twist the arms of other nations into better trading deals for the U.S. We'll keep a keen eye on how that plays out. Then back home, SLC shares were up as the company reported cutting debt and also increasing some prepaid customers. SLC reporting a 57% jump in headline earnings for the year to May as stronger prepaid sales helped drive its recovery. Those headline shares usually a profit indicator in South Africa, revenue reaching 12.6 billion rand, while earnings rose 2.3 billion. The company has also reduced its debt to around 2 billion rand following its restructuring. Prepaid revenue increased nearly 5.8 billion rand, with Cell C adding 1.3 million prepaid customers during the year. Postpaid revenue also growing by more than 1.2%. Looking at how the markets are performed then on Friday, the JSE closing off the week on a strong note, up more than 2,000 points. A good one for the local market. Harmony up more than 7%. Anglo Gold up more than 5%. The Rand at exactly 16 Rand against the US dollar. It was strong on Friday and continues to start off the week at 18 Rand 69 against the Euro, 21 Rand 84 cents against the British pound. Price of gold up more than 0.5% at $4,638 an ounce, while platinum is at $1,893. Brent crude now at $93.07 a barrel. More business after six.
0: 5:31 it is. In 20 minutes, we'll be speaking to Jan de Koning to reflect on what went wrong with the Springboks. They were losers to the All Blacks in the first test between the two in the greatest rivalry. That's happening in 20 minutes. Ahead of that, Sifiso Zulu, you've got the latest from EWN. Good morning to you.
13: Thanks, Africa. Good morning. 7 employees from the Emfuleni local municipality are expected to appear in the Funnel Bail Park Magistrates Court today. They were arrested over the weekend on charges of fraud, theft and tampering of essential infrastructure. This is in connection with an orchestrated scheme where the suspects allegedly instructed residents whose electricity supply had been disconnected to pay money into private bank accounts for restoration. The ANC says there's no pressure to announce its mayoral candidates for key municipalities. An announcement for its metro candidates was expected over the weekend, but it was cancelled at the 11th hour. The party says it will only announce its mayoral candidates in September, 2 months before the local government elections. And at least 30 people have been killed when a mound of rubbish at a major waste site collapsed nearby homes in Guinea's capital, Conakry. 22 people have been injured in the city's Dar es Salaam area. The government says the military has been roped in to help emergency teams search for survivors. A fine day in store for Gauteng this Monday. Johannesburg starting at 7 degrees, peaking at 25. Pretoria 10 and 27. Vereeniging 5 and 26. A fine day is also expected for Cape Town, along with the southeasterly breeze, a low of 11 and a high of 21.
14: And in the traffic on Jake's Harville Drive, there's an accident at the N2. One lane is obstructed. Please be on the lookout there while traveling in Gauteng. We've got some issues on the N1 North after the Golden Highway. Car stuck on the road there. So please be on the lookout, particularly heading towards the Diepkloof interchange.
13: And those are the headlines. This EWN and more at 6 or as it happens.
0: EWN Sport. Anthony looking after the sporting desk this morning, and I suppose wise of Mwande to stay away because we're trying to make sense what happened on Saturday. Anthony, why did the Springboks do as badly as they did against the All Blacks? Good morning.
15: Yeah, good morning, Africa. Honestly, it just looked like the Springboks were undercooked, eh? It looked like they didn't have enough preparation time. Maybe just too much time between that Argentina game and then heading out at Ellis Park against the All Blacks in that loss, 33-16. It was unfortunate for them. They do have a chance to bounce back, though. Three more tests. And as Russie said, all we have to do is win all three of those tests if we want to pick up that title. Meanwhile, in the football world, Mamelodi Sundowns didn't have the final ball yesterday as they fell 1-0 in the MTN 8 semi-final first leg against Golden Arrows. Their women's team, opposite Fortune, as the two-time ACAF women's champions moved ever closer to a return to the competition with a 3-0 victory in the Kusafa qualifying against a Malawian side, Silver Strikers. Also, Bozlai saved Liverpool blushes with a stoppage time penalty in a 2-2 draw at Newcastle in the Premier League. Last season's runners-up, Man City, scored twice just before and after the final whistle in a 2-1 victory over Bournemouth, and Aston Villa, who lost crucial players throughout the transfer window after that Europa League success, were opened their account with a 4-0 loss against Brighton. In tennis, Coco Gauff claimed a second Cincinnati Open title. She won that final 6-2, 6-4, while Arthur Fields was crowned the men's champion. And Lando Norris won the Dutch Grand Prix, joined on the podium by the two Mercs. Anthony Teixeira, Eyewitness News Sport.
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0: He's in studio now to tell us what's coming up on the show. Good morning to you.
16: I'm hoping, Afri, very good morning to you, that Russie says whenever they start these major series, I think in the World Cup they lost against New Zealand and people said it was catastrophic. When the British and Irish Lions were here, they lost and people said it was catastrophic. So they may well turn this around. Whether they can win three, on the trot against New Zealand, perhaps that's a bridge too far. That was just a thought in my head as we were starting this conversation. All right, so we're going to start with something perhaps a little different, but I think it's worth paying some attention to. The United States and Canada failing to reach an agreement in ongoing trade talks this weekend. As those negotiations broke down, they've now triggered new major tariffs by the U.S. against its Canada. But Mark Carney, the Canadian Prime Minister, vowing to match them dollar for dollar. What's all of this about? And what might it mean for us in this part of the world? We'll speak to Dr. Terence McNamee, who's a senior fellow at the Montreal Institute for Global Security. He's an international relations and security specialist. Our big interview this morning, I'm really pleased to tell you, is with one of the top ANC officials, the Deputy Secretary General Nomvula Mokonyane, a former premier of this province. Their mayoral candidates are not quite out, are they? With what, just a little over two months before we go to the polls. Is the party so divided that it would rather cede some of the major metros just to keep the members who might obviously be the losers when it comes to those final names or lists in the party in the fold? We'll speak to Nomvula Mokonyane about that and, of course, some of the key promises in their election manifesto. And then, of course, the latest singer to be unmasked is Rikus Dibia, who'll join us a little bit before 9 o'clock to tell us about his experience in the Masked Singer South Africa. And a question, and I suppose you don't really have to be a genius to figure out why we're asking it, but Africa, on what basis do you give second chances? How do you know that the person asking has corrected their behavior?
0: Well, they would need to show true contrition, I suppose, and demonstrable at that as well. So it's not a case of, I'm so sorry, I should never have done it, blah, blah, blah, blah. No, you need to actually show me that you are a different person to the person who presented with the challenge or the problem in the first place. And I suppose it also depends on where I am and how much I feel I have space for that person in my life, if you know what I mean. Because if I've been harmed in any way, and I obviously undertake the process to eliminate you from my life, and it doesn't matter how much contrition and how sorry you are, and I'll forgive you, I just won't have you in my life again because I just don't have space for you anymore, essentially.
16: I might have found another. We'll explain all of that.
0: But
16: after
0: they're
16: six.
0: Found
16: another. Imagine that.
0: Oh, so sorry. You've been replaced.
16: Shabelle.
0: Bongani, have a good show. Bongani Bingo on 702 Breakfast at 6 o'clock.
11: Coming up at 6.
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6: Join the conversation.
0: Joining me in studio now to talk about what's coming up on his show. Good morning.
17: You just had to be born.
0: As I suppose we
17: you
0: all have to be.
17: You just had to be born. I did a double shift on Friday.
0: Oh, really? Why did you do a double shift on Friday?
17: John was ill. It was your birthday. And also one, two of the other stand-ins also could have made it. So I did the right thing.
0: Oh, Sam. Well done. Well
17: My first
0: done.
17: Double, actually.
0: Well done.
17: I'm still tired.
0: The drive show feels different, hey?
17: Yeah.
0: Yeah, it's a different vibe. Mm.
17: People are, by that time, they're done with the day. But coming up, it's the start of our day. Happened to me last week that I wanted to enter into a business park. My car's license is expired. I do have a new one. I just haven't clipped it out and stuck it in my windscreen. License disc. Can private security estates and business parks, can they legally deny you entry because of a license that has been expired? I'll speak to Joylene Wasserman, who is a property law attorney. That conversation at 6:25. Do you share your smart shopper or whatever extra savings card if you're at the till and someone says,
0: sure,
17: I need
0: Yeah.
17: Wow, I'm going to be speaking to a money expert talking about why lending your supermarket loyalty card could actually put you in danger of unwillingly being linked to a fraudulent or money transaction. That happened to me where I wanted to withdraw cash from a till, and then they asked me for my card, and luckily I had one on my phone, and I scanned it that way and I asked the lady, but why
0: do they need your card in order
17: because then they would link certain transactions to certain individuals as a security measure. So technically, if someone says, can I borrow your card, and you say yes, and their money goes to a destination that you don't know where, and that could lead to the possibility of fraudulent transactions or even money laundering. So I'll speak to Vimpi Nell about that at about 6:40. And is there a place that you wouldn't mind being locked in at for a night?
0: Not a library.
17: I thought it would be the best place, because this 9-year-old kid, Friday, he fell asleep in Cape Town Central Library. And then they closed at 4, and about 6:45, security guards heard the whimpering of this 9-year-old boy stuck in a library. And I thought, isn't there a more enchanting place to be locked
0: away? Until you are the 9-year-old waking up and thinking, oh my word, where am I?
17: Apparently, it's a very beautiful end to the story. The kid's dad works in the city centre, and on a Friday, he had told the kid, no, come to my office and you'll wait for me there. No, for his love of books, the kid said, I want to go to the library. And that's where he fell asleep under a pile of books until he was heard by a CCID security.
0: At which point does a dad realize my son is not with me and therefore I need to go find him?
17: Africa, can't we just be a bit whimsical here? No. The beauty of falling asleep in a library.
0: No.
17: Would you not? I would love to.
0: Give me
17: or
0: a pillow.
17: Museum for that matter.
0: Give me a pillow and a mattress any day.
17: As you can see, as a man who's a year older from whimsical youth.
0: Lester, have a good show. Lester, give it on your dial on Cape Talk in 18 minutes.
11: Because some journeys are better taken together.
6: Let's walk the talk. 702.
0: A little bit earlier, we spoke to the National Consumer Commission's Peto Ndaba about what the law says when it comes to spaza shop owners charging you a fee in order for you to pay using your card and a speed point. The Consumer Protection Act requires that suppliers only charge you the displayed amount for a product or a service. They can't charge you any more than that. And if anyone charges you a 2 rand, a 5 rand, a 10 rand, that is illegal, according to the spokesperson for the National Consumer Commission. That is Peto Ndaba. A listener brought on this topic, which is a whole different bag of tricks altogether.
18: Morning, Africa. This is Mnadisi here. On the issue of spaza shops charging a fee to swipe, I think this thing started way back in the spaza shops with airtime. It became a norm for you, if you want 10 rand airtime, for the spaza shop to just put a 1 rand or a 2 rand, you know, and nothing was done on that, you know. They making profit on the airtime, but they still charge whoever is buying airtime a rand or 2 rand. That's like their normal thing. Even if you're buying any type of, like, I would say a sports betting voucher, they charge you. And if you want to buy electricity, they charge you. If you want to pay DSTV, they put whatever money on top they want. So this for them has been a norm, that they just, whatever they feel like is a service, they just charge to the people, and people really don't have a choice. And I don't think to say now that people must just report it is going to solve it. They already know about it. I mean, your guest and whatever organization she represents, they already know about spaza shops charging people for swiping. Thank you.
0: Well, what Peto said earlier was that if we inform them as to the shop, the address and all of that, where this practice is followed, then they'll be able to go in there, offer some education. They will educate them first as to why this is illegal and why they should not practice it. And then if they persist, they will then obviously serve them with the necessary papers that the commission is able to do so. But Ndisi, thank you very much for that voice note. Sisi on the WhatsApp line saying, I've observed that pensioners' SASSA cards and IDs are also kept at these spaza shops until month end, which for me opens up a whole different can of worms because it speaks to issues of loan sharks and money lending that are clearly not legal. Another writes, if all people reported this practice to the NCC this morning, I promise you the system would crash before tea time. Truth is, people in the townships are on their own. Nobody is coming to save them. How do we move from being sold illicit and expired consumables and dying from them to discussing levies for the same poisonous food is a question being asked on the WhatsApp line.
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20: At Africa Milani.
0: It was my birthday on Friday, so therefore I'll be very kind and very easy on you this morning. It was this day in 1975 that a British rock band started the recording on what would be known as, without a doubt, their greatest song of all time. It was recorded over several weeks in four different studios. It was the lead single for their fourth studio album, A Night at the Opera. Which song are we talking about, and which British rock band gave us this song?

0: Well, it's a song consisting of several sections, an intro to it, a ballad, an operatic passage, a hard rock part, and a reflective coda as well. One of the very few progressive rock songs of the 1970s to have proved accessible to mainstream audiences. What is the title of this track and what is the name of the British rock band that gave us this track? They started a 5-week recording process on this day in 1975. If you know and you'd like to earn yourself those bragging rights, all you have to do is give me a call on 021-446-0567 or 11-883-0702.
1: EWN Traffic.
0: I'm trying to remember, Amo, whether this is the track that Ndlovu Youth Choir has recorded and done so in isiZulu. Quite interesting, actually, listening to, obviously, the original, which will always be the standard, versus an interpretation and adaptation of it to a different language as well. Good morning.
2: Very good morning, Africa. I haven't heard the Ndlovu Youth Choir's rendition of the song, but I wouldn't put it past the group because they are very famous for doing really good, great songs or reworking them in a way that is, you know, comfortable to a Zulu listener or any other person. So, yeah, I wouldn't put it past them, but I think this is just a beautiful masterpiece. I think, this is a greatest song of all time.
0: Interestingly, when it was first released, it received mixed reviews. Mm. There's some people who loved it and there's some people who hated it. But now it's regarded as a signature song and one of the greatest songs of all time. Not only for this band, but just ever, essentially.
2: Yeah, yeah.
0: If you know the name of the band as well as the title track, or it is the track of the title of the track, you're most welcome to call me and all the bragging rights will be yours this Monday morning. What's happening on the roads?
2: Well, Africa, we still have that accident reported on the Jake's Revel driver. There's an accident there right at the N2. Please expect delays. And then traffic lights, or rather roadworks, are taking place in Deep Reefer on Main Road at Devar Road. That intersection is closed, so please be on the lookout there and find alternative routes. And then if you're traveling on the N1 North, we still have got that car stuck on the road after the Golden Highway. It's bound to cause some issues there, so please do approach with care. And then traveling on the N3 North, those roadworks that usually take place between the Geldenhuys interchange and the Kidulis turnoff are still there and they're causing a bit of a hold up. So please be on the lookout and approach with care as well. We'll have more updates for you at the top of the hour. Stay tuned.
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0: Clifford, you've called in from Pretoria. What is the name of the track and what is the name of the British rock band that gave us this track, the recording of which started on this day in 1975? Good morning.
1: Yeah. Good morning, Africa. Yes, it's Bohemian Rhapsody, and it's obviously by the legend group Queen.
0: Absolutely. Congratulations on both answers, Clifford. You've earned the bragging rights for this Monday. It is, without a doubt, one of the most iconic songs ever, right?
1: Yes, of course. Yes, yes. I remember singing to it, and even now I'm singing to every word that was played by Freddie and the group.
0: Absolutely. Clifford, thank you very much. And if you watch the film, the biopic Bohemian Rhapsody, there's a lovely sequence of scenes around the recording of the music. Truly, truly worth watching just for that part as well. Bohemian Rhapsody, a song absolutely worth putting on your player today and listening to a few times at least.
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0: 5 minutes now, it is to 6 o'clock. Five tries to just one. That was the final state of play at Ellis Park this past Saturday as the Springboks lost to the All Blacks in the first of the test matches between these two great nations. The final score 33-16 in favour of the All Blacks. Jan de Kwaneng is a freelance rugby journalist joining me on the line now. Jan, what went wrong? Good morning.
7: Morning, Africa. Thank you very much for having me on the show again. Quite a lot went wrong. I think to try and nitpick on every incident, I think a general idea or general picture is just we made too many mistakes. I think that's encapsulates exactly what happened. I think Russia admitted as much. So many things that we did wrong. You can look at the fly off or the scrum off, or you can look at whatever pass or whatever moment. The reality is general. The All Blacks are just better than the Springboks and more clinical than the Springboks.
0: All right. So what would Russia and his team need to work on this week ahead of that second test in Cape Town this Saturday?
7: Yeah, I think the significant development, well, not development, we expected it to happen, but Sia is back for this week. So Sia will most likely lead. That means Paul de Villiers will probably play off the bench. I think we need to just be more clinical. We had opportunities. I mean, in that first half, there were a number of opportunities. Yes, the All Blacks are very good with their tactics. I mean, when a year before the Stormers came, I watched this and I saw this coming. The way that when you get close to their line, they've got a number of tactics. One of those is to rip the ball or to take you and drag you over the line and then earn a goal line dropout. So they're very good at that, and they know what's coming. And they plan for it, so we should be a little bit less predictable, and a lot more clinical. I think those are the two things that need to be. You know, we should make them think a bit, so that they can't just sit back and wait for us and then turn the ball over like as easily as they did this past weekend.
0: And I imagine we need to just minimize handling errors, because the number of times that the Springboks were within the 22-meter line of the All Black side of the field and yet, you know, lost the point or something, it was frustrating.
7: Yeah, exactly. So that's when what I mean by being clinical. Those opportunities, when you get there, make sure you secure the ball. You know, a few less one-up runners, make sure the support player is there, closer there or with you, and don't give them a sniff at turning the ball over. So, yeah, clinical, stop those mistakes. It's not just the passes, or the handling. It's in general, you know, we slip quite a few tackles which we shouldn't have slipped, and that includes senior players. It includes key players. So some of the biggest mistakes have been to some of the more key players, the game drivers, as they call it. You know, made lots of mistakes. Some very uncharacteristic. Maybe our focus wasn't right. I don't know. I don't think Rassie will, all the players will admit that. But I think we need to be very focused this week, and it needs to be 100% accurate effort. Otherwise, we're going to suffer another loss.
0: He had made 13 changes to the team that played Argentina in Buenos Aires a fortnight before. What changes are you anticipating other than Siya Kolisi for this coming weekend?
7: Yeah, that's going to be interesting. I suspect he might change up somewhere in the front row. The front row, really, the scrums that worked very well until the second half. So maybe we got a different bench. Maybe we load the bench a bit with the front row. That could be one way of doing it. Maybe we load the bench with more physical forwards or more dynamic. Well, Paul de Villiers will drop down to the bench. So that's one change that we can foresee. You know, I mean, Kubus Visa did so well when he came on. He's really slotting into that role, and he could be a really powerful bench player. But there won't be a million changes. I think other than maybe one or two changes in the front row, maybe around the... And then maybe we do have... I know the hybrid thing. So Andre Essayson would probably be the hybrid player again who can cover forwards and backs. And then maybe... Two very good backs. You know, maybe give Marnie and Kobus Reinach a start this week and see how things goes, or maybe start with Pollard. So those are the things we can look at. Where they we'll know later today. Rasik is naming his team later today at about lunchtime.
0: All right, Jan, thank you very much. Let's look forward then to that match on Saturday, the second test between the Springboks and the All Blacks. Jan de Kwenang is a freelance rugby journalist. That's it from us this Monday morning. Thank you very much for the belated birthday wishes. Coming up on 7:02, Bongani Bingo will speak to the ANC Deputy Secretary General, Nomvula Mongonyane, on the political party's 2026 election, local government elections manifesto, which was launched in Johannesburg this weekend. Lester on Cape Talk will speak to Dr. Oscar van Heerden about why the ANC have not been able to announce their mayoral candidates as yet, with 3 months less than to go to the local government elections. Have a wonderful Monday in the company of Cape Talk and 7:02. It's 6 o'clock.
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8: Arrested Emfuleni municipality employees are due in court, and the ANC says it's not in a beauty contest as it delays announcing mayoral candidates. Good morning, I'm Sfiso Zulu. 7 employees from the Emfuleni local municipality are expected to appear in the Funnelvale Park Magistrates Court today. They were arrested over the weekend on charges of fraud, theft and tampering of essential infrastructure. This is in connection with an orchestrated scheme where the suspects allegedly instructed residents whose electricity supply had been disconnected to pay money into private bank accounts for restoration. Police spokesperson Athlinda Mate.
9: The Gauteng PKTT will continue to work with relevant stakeholders to ensure that those who abuse their positions for personal financial gain are held accountable.
8: Meanwhile, Acting Police Minister Firoz Khachalia says the abuse of power exposed at the Tembisa Hospital is prevalent across local government. Khachalia was addressing a commemoration of slain whistleblower Babita Deokaran in Johannesburg yesterday, 5 years since her assassination. Deokaran was the acting chief director of financial accounting at the Gauteng Health Department when she exposed millions of rands in irregular payments. State investigators have since uncovered a network of 3 criminal syndicates with alleged links to suspected fraudster Hangwani Maumela and alleged crime kingpin Vusmuzi Katmatlala. While 6 hitmen have been convicted for Deokaran's murder, the mastermind is yet to be identified. Khachalia acknowledged systemic corruption, which which might be protecting criminal role players.
10: That problem of systemic corruption that we've seen in Tembisa Hospital is one that is pervasive in many government departments, in local governments across our country. It is the disease, it is the illness that is eating at this country's hopes and possibilities.
8: The ANC says there's no pressure to announce its mayoral candidates for key municipalities. An announcement for its metro candidates was expected over the weekend, but it was cancelled at the 11th hour. The party says it will only make the announcements in September, 2 months before the local government elections. Alfara Mushwana has more.
11: The party has finally unveiled its nominees for Johannesburg, which are incumbent Mayor Tata Morero, his deputy Loyiso Masuku, and Reverend Frank Chikane. ANC Gauteng convener Panyaza Lesufi says while the party will announce its mayoral candidates relatively late, it will not succumb to unnecessary pressure.
12: The ANC workers are collective. We are not in a beauty contest, one person elevate above another. You do that, you will have the challenges that you had with Hemen Mashaba. Why Hemen Mashaba didn't last? Because the DA felt that it was above the political party. They are committing the same mistake of trying to elevate somebody called Ellen Zille to be the other thing.
11: Lesufi believes the ANC remains the best party to lead Gauteng's municipalities. Alfa Ramshwana, Eyewitness News, Johannesburg.
8: And at least 30 people have been killed when a mound of rubbish at a major waste site collapsed near homes in Guinea's capital, Conakry. 22 people have been injured. 6 others have been seriously injured in the city's Dar es Salaam area. The government says the military has been roped in to help emergency teams search for survivors. The collapse happened following heavy rainfall overnight. Gold is trading at $4,602.61 an ounce. The rand is at 16.02 to the dollar, 21.85 to the pound, 18.70 to the euro. Brent crude oil is at $93.11 a barrel.
13: And in the traffic, please be on the lookout for roadworks that are taking place on the N1 South approaching the Buccleuch interchange. There's also roadworks on the N3 North in the Germiston area already causing delays between the Eelands turnoff and Van Buren Road.
14: And in your sport, Sundowns lose MTN 8 semi-final first leg to Arrows, while their women's team make the COSAFA Champions League qualification knockouts. Liverpool and City salvage points late on in the Premier League season openers, while Brighton batter Villa. Lewis Hamilton upset over Ferrari's lack of team orders in the Netherlands, and there's a powerhouse doubles team given a wildcard entry into the US Open mixed doubles tournament.
8: A fine day in store for Gauteng, Johannesburg, starting at 7 degrees, peaking at 25, Pretoria, 10 and 27, Vereeniging, 5 and 26 degrees. The top story in EWN, the Sawa. 7 employees from the Emfuleni local municipality are expected to appear in the Funnelvale Park Magistrates Court today.
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15: 6 minutes after 6 o'clock on this Monday, the 24th of August, the year of our Lord, 2026. Welcome to the program. Today, we're going to be looking at the trade war that has escalated between Canada and the U.S. Negotiators could not reach agreement. Some of the demands made by the U.S. were quite extraordinary. Right down to the use of French as an official business language, to the composition of Canadian cheese. It gives you a sense of the world we are living in, and we'll tell you why it matters to you all the way here in South Africa. The ANC, you heard the Eyewitness News Bulletin, Sifiso Zulu saying they withdrew the announcement at the 11th hour. It was quite literally the 11th hour because it was meant to be announced at 9 o'clock, I think it was. Then they shifted it to 11.

0: Africa remains one of the world's fastest growing regions despite global instability. The continent entered 2026 with cautious optimism, with the International Monetary Fund and the African Development Bank projecting Africa's growth to 4.3%. While growth is expected to remain above the global average, instability in the Middle East has introduced new risks around oil prices, inflation, debt, and investor confidence. Africa's gains could now quickly come under pressure if energy disruptions continue. The African Development Bank has urged fiscal discipline and regional integration as buffers against external shocks.
1: Africa is potentially the next growth frontier. If you look in terms of the fastest growing economies in the world, in the top 20, you find more than half of those countries in Africa that are growing faster than the rest of the world.
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3: Talk about cleaning up and holding officials accountable who err, who try to dip into the kitty. Anybody could say those things. There wasn't anything specifically ANC-ish, if you know what I mean. And one of their concerns, can you believe it? One of their concerns is if they announce the candidates, say, they tell us, that it's Frank Chikane who will run for the mayor of Joburg. If they do that now, whichever of the two other candidates who does not get to be chosen could jump ship and join another party that might also be black, green, and gold. Mshiniwam, anyone? Mshiniwam, anyone? Isn't that the most extraordinary thing? I'm going to play you a clip from Gwede Mandashe, who actually said this. He was speaking to the SABC's Samkela Maseko, and this is what he said. He thinks that if they do it too early, They want to make sure that whoever wants to jump ship or would jump ship doesn't have enough time. We're 2 months and give or take 8 days before the election. And they can't tell us who they think amongst their ranks should run. Johannesburg, Ekurhuleni, Tshwane. How long has Helen Zille been campaigning? Since last year. First out of the gate, is it your sense that they've given up on Johannesburg or even the idea that they could run these without a coalition and they're just really hoping for the best? Right up until the last minute, the speculation, of course, is that behind the scenes, the fights were quite intense. Not quite fisticuffs, but intense nonetheless. What did you make of the ANC's big manifesto launch? How strategic was it that they chose Riverside just outside of Diep Sluit? I was watching the coverage on SABC. All of Limpopo was there. All of Polokwane was bust there. Oh, your thoughts? Let's talk.
4: Yeah, this guy, Ntate Panyaza Lesufi, he's so disrespectful. He says somebody so-called Helen Zille. I mean, really now? That's so childish.
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3: 702 Breakfast with Bongani Bingwa is brought to you by BCX, helping South African organizations turn cloud data and AI investments into faster decisions, smarter operations, and measurable business outcomes. I'm not alone, of course, as always. An entire team of colleagues with me in the studio, working behind the scenes, many of them. Producers Siam Tanda and Bapelile are in the booth today. Karabo always doing social media content. KG starting the clock. Rafiwa putting the show together in the afternoons. And, of course, in the studio and on the mics this morning, we've got Amo. A very good morning to you, Amo.
7: Good morning, Bongs. Morning, 702 Landers.
3: Mutewa is also here with business news and so much more.
8: Morning, Bongs.
3: Hey, tada.
8: I'm wondering if I should tell you about my weekend or just talk about the
3: tell
8: US
3: me about your weekend.
8: I think the two of them just couldn't share a drink. And I say that because Canada

0: taken most of the U.S. alcohol off the shelves, which hurt the U.S. quite badly. More than $340 million lost over the past year. And they're not obviously going to do that until the two of them agree on a trade deal. So this sudden change from the U.S. to say we're going to slip you with 50% of tariffs and to try and bend Canada's hand, I don't think will work, because, of course, Canada before has met them dollar for dollar and hasn't quite worked out for them. And that's what they've promised as well this weekend, to say if you hit us with tariffs, we'll do the same.
1: Yeah, there's only really been two other countries that said we will do exactly that, dollar for dollar. I think it's China and Canada that have done that. And of course, as you say, it didn't work out well. The Business Day saying these new tariffs are going to hit sectors such as wine, furniture, dairy products, cement, clothing, fishing rods, and hockey equipment, covering around $20 billion of Canadian exports to the US. So we'll see what develops out of that. Amo, did you have a good weekend?
2: Very good morning, Bongs. Once more, I did have a good weekend. Yeah, man, it was a lovely one. And it just went off like that. On Sunday, I was just like, yeah, tomorrow is back to school.
1: Back to school.
2: It's back to school.
1: I had book club. Mm-hmm. So that was the highlight of the weekend. I didn't really do very much else over the weekend. But it was the book club, and that was enough. And of course, we watched the rugby. It was a rushed book club. You know, when you're going, please make the point. And someone wants to say, no, I want to read my quotes. I want to talk about this theme.
0: I took the time to read this book.
1: You're like, hurry up. And then we went and lost the rugby anyway. Well, here's a question for the two of you. I'll shout out this morning very simply this. On what basis do you give second chances? When somebody asks, what do you need to know has changed before you give that second chance? How do you know the person who's asking has corrected their behavior?
2: When they're sincere about their apology or whatever behavior that they had.
1: But how do you know?
2: They have to prove it, Bongs. There's no other way. And also, if a person comes and says, you know, I have stopped doing this, and then you ask, what have you done to show, what are you doing to show me that you have stopped? Let's say maybe you've got an addiction to drugs or alcohol, you know, and maybe the person says, you know, I've stopped drinking, or I've stopped, you know, hanging around people who are, you know, those kind of things, I think.
1: Okay. Mateo?
0: It depends what the mistake was. If it's something that's forgivable, then you give someone a chance. But if it's something you can't come back from, then it's hard to give the chance.
1: So what are you saying? The second chance is not dependent on any behavior of theirs.
0: You'll never be sure about the behavior. It could be last 2 months.
1: No. What I'm saying is, are you saying that the second chance is dependent almost entirely on your view?
0: It's you.
1: Of whether it ought to be given.
0: Yeah.
1: Not the change.
0: Yeah, because you'll never be sure whether change will actually be sustainable or will last.
1: Goodness me. Oh, all right. Don't mess with Mateo Haripa then. 0727021702. You can send us a WhatsApp voice note. You can call us on 011-883-0702. Our shout out, of course, is our way of illustrating something that's in the news that we think you ought to know about. And this is sort of our way, our entry point into that conversation. On what basis do you give second chances? And how do you know the person asking has corrected their behavior?
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1: All right, let me play you this clip of Gwede Mandashe, the ANC's national chairperson, who explains, speaking to the SABC's Samkela Maseko, why the ANC chose not to announce mayoral candidates, or at least one candidate per municipality, because he is concerned that those who do not get chosen could potentially defect to other parties. It's the most extraordinary admission.
4: Mola, Mr. Mandash.
5: It's not your business, Maseko.
4: How are you?
5: It's not your business, really.
4: How was the selection process? You did not want to grant me, take my phone calls, did not want to engage with me.
5: You know this man?
6: I know him.
5: He's full of rubbish.
4: You're live on TV. Mr. Mandash, how was the interview process? You did not want to be seen.
5: That's good. For the first time, we went to content before we nominate.
4: How were the candidates? How did they perform, particularly in contentious municipalities?
5: Let me tell you, many of these candidates qualify to be mayors, but want one per city.
4: Who are those ones? Just give me a glimpse.
5: No, you will get that further down the line. Not now.
4: Are we getting it today?
5: No, today we'll get all four of them. Because others will want to defect if they are not made mayors. People must see these are the people who are nominated by the ANC. Here they are. And then when they defect, they know that that one was in the ANC event. He's now here.
4: So today you are not announcing, you're just unveiling all candidates of mayors.
5: Unveiling all the candidates.
1: Isn't that unbelievable? He says if we announce them too soon, they may go to other parties. Huh? Wouldn't you want them to do that then? Because clearly their blood surely isn't green, black and gold. Let them, right? Do you think the party is in... I mean, I didn't think they were in such disarray. I knew there were divisions. I knew there were challenges. But this sounds like complete disarray.
6: Breakfast with Bongani Bingwa
3: on 702. Let's walk the talk.
1: 19 after 6. Mateo Hadipa, you've got a question of your own?
0: Yeah, I want to know this morning, are you good at starting over? Do you firstly see it as a challenge and rebuilding your life? Mm. Or is it something you just dread because you once lived one part of your life really, really great and now you lost everything, having to start from scratch? Are you good at starting over?
1: I suppose in some ways I'm almost too good at starting over. I do it so frequently. We moved around a lot when I was a child.
0: Yeah.
1: And one of the things I've tried to do is to provide stability for my kids and make sure we don't. I've lived in the same house for almost 20 years now. So my daughter, for example, knows no other home. But what it also means is that I think having grown up as somebody who moved quite frequently, I think of the 12 years of schooling, I probably would have gone to about 10. That's how frequently
0: we
1: moved.
0: That's a lot of starting over.
1: Do you know what I mean? But it's made me very flexible and adaptable.
0: Yeah. Far too good at it then.
1: Yeah.
0: 10.
1: Ish.
2: Not at all. I'm not good at starting over.
0: I'd rather keep things over.
2: I dread. I mean, I thrive on what you call, not consistency, on, you know,
1: predictability.
2: Yeah. And doing things by the book, knowing that today is Monday. We're going this, we're doing this, we're doing that. From here, we're going here. I function on that.
1: Well, you're probably one of those people with a weekly menu. Like we eat fish on Monday.
2: Absolutely. And really? If that yes, I plan my menus for the week.
1: So what are we
2: on
1: eating
2: Monday
1: today? I want to see if I can come for dinner.
2: We're having brown rice and chicken.
1: What are we doing with the chicken?
2: We're roasting the chicken.
1: Ooh, okay.
2: Yeah.
1: You're tempting me now.
2: And some of the salads that got left over from yesterday. I have a meal prep for tomorrow. Guys,
0: everyone in the house.
2: My life is on the book. And
0: so
2: if,
0: you can't feel like a pizza on Monday.
2: I can't. No.
1: The spreadsheet said no.
6: 702.
3: Weather.
1: 21 after 6, a fine day in store for Gauteng. Somebody explained to me how we were freezing 2 weeks ago and last night was blistering hot. I had to move the duvet and just use the flat sheet. How? 25 degrees is your peak in Joburg today, 27 in Pretoria, 26 in Vereeniging. Cape Town max is at 21 degrees, Mahikeng 27, Gqeberha 21, Kokombo 22, Durban 24.
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1: Amot, 21 after 6, looking at your maps, what are you seeing?
2: Bongani, a horrible start this morning, particularly if you're traveling within the Houghton area. We've got a major accident on the M1 North. It happened after Houghton Drive. It's causing heavy delays already. There's also queuing traffic on the N12 and the R24 West heading towards Bedford View due to peak time delays. And then if you're heading towards the Woodmead area, do expect delays on the M1 South. This is due to roadworks near the Baklu interchange. We'll have more updates, but if you see anything else, we're on X at EWN Traffic.
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11: And we expect South Africa itself to grow to more than 14 million by 2030. And then we have the rest of the continent, which is almost 1.5 billion SIM cards at the moment.
10: Dobek Partap, Director of Business Development at Africa Analysis.
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1: 25 after 6, things you need to know at this hour. So one of the big stories to follow is, of course, the corruption trial of the former National Assembly Speaker Nosiviwe Mabisa Ngakula. That continues in the Gauteng High Court. The proceedings had been delayed after her defense team asked for the full transcripts of the case. They want to prepare a Section 174 discharge application. And essentially what that is when they ask the court to find an accused person not guilty at the end of the state's case because they say there's no evidence that could possibly get to a conviction. So essentially they're saying the state hasn't made a strong enough case. This thing mustn't even continue. Don't waste the court's time, essentially, is what they're asking for. What was the most physically demanding thing you had to do as a child or even as a teenager? I mean, if you're from the rural areas, did you have to go fetch water from the river, walk long distances to school? Did you ever have to work in the fields? Maybe even look after your siblings or cook for a large family? Listen to this story coming out of Japan. A father and his two sons took a hike up Mount Fuji. This is the highest mountain in Japan, for several hours with nothing more than a soft drink and a snack. Then the younger son was found sitting on a bench in foggy, rainy conditions at an altitude of more than 2,000 meters. The father had simply told because the child got tired. And the father and the other son went up to complete the rest of the hike to the top. And they just told him, Wena, you're tired. Just sit there. We'll be back now. Now, can you imagine? We'll get more details from Adam Gilchrist on that story. Every drop counts. As temperatures climb across Gauteng, residents are being urged now to think twice before turning on the tap because our water reserves across the province are growing pressure. That's what I want to say. The Gauteng Provincial Government calling on residents, businesses, and all institutions to cut back on water consumption because we will be having those reservoir and storage issues. The American filmmaker and director, television producer Ava Marie DuVernay turns 54 today. You'll know her, of course, as the first African American woman to be nominated for a Best Director Golden Globe, Best Wind Director at the Sundance Festival. Her acclaimed work includes Selma, 13th, When They See Us, and A Wrinkle in Time. And on this day in 1999, 18-year-old Christina Aguilera released her self-titled debut album, instantly marking the arrival of a powerful new voice in pop music. It featured this hit, Come On Over Baby, What a Girl Wants, Genie in a Bottle.
13: 702.
15: The newspapers.
1: Come on over, Sfiso Zulu.
16: Good morning. How are you?
1: Very well, thank you. What's in the papers?
16: Bongani, China was expected to launch a huge mission in the moon near the South Pole of the moon over the weekend, but it had to suspend that. This mission was basically expected to search for water ice, something no country has ever directly tested before. Why this matters? The water could become drinking water, breathable air, or even fuel for rockets, which is why China and the US are actually racing to get there first. But China says, well, our aircraft is not ready for the mission as we had anticipated, so now we have to cancel the entire thing. And now this gives America some breathing room to go to the moon first and get that ice, that water ice.
1: I wonder if the people who doubt that there was ever a moon landing might believe it now. The front page of the Business Day, the ANC vowing 30% cut in municipal debt. And they've got a picture of President Ramaphosa as the party's president dancing at the party's election manifesto. The front page of the Sowetan this morning, much the same. ANC pleads for another chance. And that's why we're asking you, on what basis do you give second chances? What would it take for you to give this party yet another go at it?
15: EWN, EWN Business.
1: Are you good at starting over? Maybe you don't give the second chance, you start over. Hey, Mateo. Move from one city to another, lost everything and had to rebuild from scratch. Moved from one industry to a totally new one. What prompts the question?
0: Well, Bongani, Cell C has officially exited a technical insolvency after years of financial distress, with a major balance sheet restructuring during the 2026 financial year, turning things around for the firm. Now, the turnaround marks a significant change for the South African telecommunications company, which had been technically insolvent for several years, with accumulated losses leaving its liabilities much greater than its assets. Now, in 2020, South African mobile operator Cell C carried a massive debt burden of between 7.3 and 8 billion rand in secured loans and found itself in financial distress, leaving it to miss some of its payments, amongst them $184 million note, alongside missed loans and interest payments to major lenders. Now, for this financial year, Cell C has reported a 57% jump in headline earnings for the year 2026. A stronger prepaid sales helped drive growth. Since listing independently last year on the JSE, revenue has reached 12.6 billion rand, while earnings rose by 2.3 billion. The company also reducing its debt to around 2 billion. You remember earlier I said they had debt of around 8 billion. So they've been cutting it year by year. Things are looking like they're turning around for the firm. Also adding more prepaid revenue and customers during the period. So a fresh start for them, and it seems like a good one.
1: All right, is the Rand? Has it exited its troubles?
0: No. Yes, it hasn't been in trouble, really. It's at 16.01, guys. It's quite really impressive.
1: Reached 15, yeah.
0: Yes, 16.01 this morning against the US dollar, 18 rand 69 against the euro, 21 rand 84 cents against the British pound. Price of gold at $4,637 an ounce. It's up more than 0.5% this morning. Platinum also in the good at $1,896. Brent crude also up close to 1%. Now at $92.98 a barrel. More business after 7.
1: Straight to the news desk we go. In this next half an hour, of course, we'll talk about those collapsed talks between neighbours Canada and the US. And talking about borders, Sfiso Zulu, what have you got?
16: Thanks, Bongani. Good morning. Two suspects linked to a cross-border theft syndicate have been arrested in Centurion. The men were travelling along the N1 on Saturday when they were stopped by Tshwane Metro Police. Several motorcycle parts were found inside their car, which the suspects could not account for. Officials confirmed the motorcycle motorcycles were stolen in separate cases around Gauteng and were being smuggled out of the country. The police's Puleng Mutolo.
17: Recovered items include a black Toyota Foxy, a Honda, a Yamaha, and a True Tramp motorcycle engines. The estimated value of the stolen property is 880,000 rand.
16: The Western Cape Community Policing Forum Board has called on police to arrest those responsible for the murders of three ANC members in Knysna. Mandla Toyololo and Mandla Madiwane were shot in the Bongani informal settlement last Thursday. Their deaths came a day after ANC ward councillor Aubrey Tengwa was also shot. Board chairperson Francina Lucas.
18: The recent killings of ANC councillors and politicians in the Knysna area is condemned in the strongest terms. We call on SAPS to swiftly and efficiently investigate and bring the perpetrators to book.
16: The ANC has pledged to reduce municipalities' reliance on contractors and external service providers for basic internal services. The Auditor General has previously flagged municipalities plagued by the appointment of poor performing service providers. Questions have since been raised about why government continues with this trend when it has its own employees. ANC President Cyril Ramaphosa committed to reducing the party's reliance on external service providers going forward. He was speaking yesterday at the ANC's election manifesto launch near Diepsloot.
19: Comrades, we will reduce excessive dependence on consultants and contractors by rebuilding technical and engineering and financial project management capacity of municipalities. Honale, this disease of outsourcing everything.
16: And Russia says two children are among the people killed by falling debris from a Ukrainian drone attack in the south of the country. Nine other people were wounded when the debris fell onto a childcare center in Krasnodar. The latest attacks come as Ukraine prepares to mark the 35th anniversary of its independence today. Russia has railed against the attacks on its civilian infrastructure more than 4 years into its full-scale offensive on Ukraine that has killed thousands of civilians. A fine day in store for Gauteng today. The temperatures are at lows of 25 and 27 degrees, peaking at highs between 25 and 27.
2: And in the traffic, we've got delays on the M1 North. This is between the Killarney Bends and Glenhove Road due to a major accident. And then in the Marlborough area, we're being told of a protest activity in the area. Please try to avoid routes like Marlborough Drive, Far East Bank, as well as the N3 turnoff right at Marlborough Drive.
16: The top story, the Sawa. Two suspects linked to a cross-border theft syndicate have been arrested in Centurion.
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3: Morning, Bongs. Morning to everyone. Morning to the team. You know, Bongani, I said it before, you can treat a dog how bad, the dog will always go to his owner for food. The ANC, what they done to this country. The last election, every time they say, give us another chance, give us another chance. This time it's not going to happen with me. I'm sorry.
4: Morning, everyone. Blessed week. Banyaza, the mistake that he's making by digressing and mentioning other people's names whenever he speaks in the media is automatically going to divert the attention of the public to those people. So he's actually sabotaging his team in this case. Not clever at all. Not clever.
5: Hi, morning, Bong. Sobre and Pastoras. Bong, I'm Mr. Shower in the hotel, a.k.a. Banyaza Lesufi. He has run out of ideas and he knows it. And he has this thing. You remember even the GNU, he said Gauteng will enter late in the negotiations. He has this thing that is running Gauteng. Can someone humble him, please? And this thing, the so-called Helen Zille. Come on, Banyaza, show some respect, man. Grow up. Thank you, Bongani.
1: So I played a clip earlier of the Gauteng Premier saying the reason they, as a party, have not told us who they think amongst their own ranks ought to be the candidates for mayor positions across the country is because it's not a beauty contest. And he said they're not going to do what other parties do. And he mentioned, of course, a couple of the opposition political party leaders. And I was saying it's one of those things, much like on a first date, when you're looking forward to spending time with someone new and all they can talk about are either the vices or the virtues, as the case may be, of their previous partner. It just doesn't, it's a bit of a red flag, isn't it? I'd love to know, I'd really, really love to know from an ANC voter who was thinking of flipping, who was convinced yesterday. I'd love to know from someone who is in fact going to give them a second chance. There must be. Send us WhatsApp voice note on 072-702-1702.
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1: Anthony Teixeira, I know we'll speak about the football in a moment. Did you watch the rugby on Saturday?
6: Yeah, I was completely glued to the TV.
1: Did you have a whole viewing gathering at your house?
6: No, I just have a party of one. I refuse to watch rugby in public or around other people.
1: Why?
6: There's a lot of swearing that polite company might not enjoy. And so I don't bring that out into the public space.
1: That must be your dog, hey?
6: Yes, 100%. Yeah, Cassie could never totally be responsible.
1: Well, I tell you what, a lot of Sundowns fans were swearing yesterday.
6: Yeah, 100%. As Mamelodi Sundowns has suffered a first loss of their new campaign. It was an MTN8 first leg semi-final defeat to Golden Arrows. Junior Dion on target for Arrows in the first half at the Lucas Moripa Stadium as they won 1-0. Dance coach Miguel Cardozo saying it was a tough result to take.
1: Sorry?
6: Dance coach Miguel Cardozo. Miguel Cardozo.
1: Cardozo.
6: Yeah, he's the Sundowns coach.
1: Cardozo.
6: He said it was a tough result to take.
7: I just hope that the pain I feel today is felt by the players. Because if the pain I feel is felt by the players, there will be a lot of energy in the next weekend. This pain must be transformed in energy, positive energy. Because there's still 90 minutes to play, plus a few minutes. And we are able to win goals to this team. We are winning to win. We are able to win, and we have to.
6: In the other semi-final, Orlando Pirates have a goal advantage over Sekhukhune United, while Sundowns Women won their second group game in the CASAFA CAF Champions League Women's Qualification. 3-0 it was against Malawi side Silver Strikers. In the Premier League, Enzo Maresca's start at the Etihad was a 2-1 comeback victory for Man City over Bournemouth. Centre-backs Gueye and Guardiola with the goals late on. Also, a 99th minute Szoboszlai penalty salvaged a 2-2 draw for Liverpool at Newcastle. Aston Villa's new look side were hammered 4-0 at Brighton. Jean Gomes sent off on his debut. While in rugby, the Springboks have a week to turn things around in the Greatest Rivalry series as they look towards that second test in Cape Town on next Saturday. This past Saturday, they suffered a 33-16 defeat in the opener to the All Blacks at Ellis Park. Meanwhile, the Cheetahs booked a home Currie Cup semi-final after beating the Bowling Cavaliers 33-24, moving second on the log just behind the Griquas. In Formula One, world champ Lando Norris picked up where he left off just before the summer break as he claimed back-to-back Grand Prix victories. He took the checkered flag at the Dutch GP ahead of championship leader Kimi Antonelli. Questionable strategy for Ferrari, where they failed to let Lewis Hamilton ahead of teammate Charles Leclerc, although he had newer tyres and quicker pace. Seven-time world champ telling the team that they let a podium slip as he finished P4 behind George Russell.
8: I'm here to win, and it is difficult when you see, you know, when you're looking ahead and you see the two Mercedes drivers, they get the call and it's done, and they execute straight away. They let Kimi by and let him get on with the race, and I was on a different strategy, and it's not the same here, and that's a little bit difficult.
6: Well, let's switch now to tennis, where Coco Gauff claimed a second Cincinnati Open women's singles title as she won the final 6-2, 6-4 against Jessica Pegula. Arthur Fields was crowned the men's champion in a 6-3, 1-6, 6-love victory over Francis Tiafoe. And Serena Williams returned to the US Open, where she'll be playing in the mixed doubles event, which starts Tuesday. Her partner will be none other than the 2025 men's singles champion, Carlos Alcaraz. Anthony Teixeira, Eyewitness News Sport.
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1: 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What's going on the M1 North, Amu?
2: Bongani, there's a major accident. It happened near Glenhove Road. It's causing delays coming out of the Kilani Benz. Please be on the lookout there. As a result, if you are coming out of the Boysons Road exit and you are experiencing delays, please know that part of it is due to that accident that happened right near the Glenhove Road exit. If you are traveling on the N3 North, we've got delays in the Spreadview area between Heidelberg Road and Sprayed View. And then in the four ways area, there's queuing traffic on the Winnie Mandela Drive. This is between Leslie Avenue and Witkoppen Road. That's due to roadworks taking place along this route. So please approach with care. More updates coming up. Stay tuned.
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15: Morning, Bongani. This is Ntadisi here. I think when you give someone a second chance, you don't know that they've corrected the behavior. That's why it's called a second chance. So you're giving them a chance to show you that they won't do that thing again. It's a chance you take. So you don't really know that they've corrected the behavior. Thank you.
1: Yeah, but something must lead you to either believing they have. I mean, that hope must be backed up by something, right? That they either have or that they could.
2: I was about to say that it's also about the hope that you have for the person that, you know, I hope this is it. You know, because you don't want to give up on people because of mistakes that they've made.
1: On what basis do you give second chances? How do you know if somebody has corrected the behavior?
14: Who is the wizziest of them all?
26: It's the Whiz Quiz on 702.
1: All right, let's play the Whiz Quiz. Up next, of course, we'll talk about that trade war between the States and Canada. In the meantime, we're playing today with 12-year-old Shilua, who wants to be an architect later on in life. Are you ready to play the Whiz Quiz, Shilua?
17: Yes.
1: Oh, that sigh. Why that sigh? Big weekend? Yes?
17: Yes.
1: Yes. Oh, all right. KG, let's play the Whiz Quiz. What gas do humans breathe in?
17: Oxygen.
1: Correct. What is 25 times 2?
17: 60.
1: It's 50. Which sport uses terms like eagle, birdie, par, and bogey? Is it golf or tennis?
17: Golf.
1: Correct. In which country would you find the ancient pyramids? China or Egypt?
17: Egypt.
1: Correct. True or false? The sun is classified as a yellow dwarf star.
17: True.
1: Correct. What is the name of Simba's father in The Lion King?
17: Mufasa.
1: Correct. In which province can we find Kimberley?
17: Northern Cape.
1: Correct. What is 5 times 5?
17: 25.
1: Correct. The largest planet in our solar system is?
17: Jupiter.
1: Correct. Spell the word Tuesday.
17: T-U-E-S-D-A-Y.
1: That is correct. And all in time, too. You've answered all 10 questions. Only one wrong. That's how close you were, Shilua. Great, great round there for you. You walk away with 900 Rand. Remember, to play the Whiz Quiz, you must be age 10 to 13. And of course, on Mondays, it's Maths Monday. Don't know if you noticed, we had two questions there that related to maths. Now, if you're struggling with maths or you want to improve your grades, well, Prime Media Cares in partnership with CIMI are helping thousands of high school learners with their maths. 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
14: This is Breakfast with Bongani Bingwa.
18: I warned that America is trying to break us so they can own us. And I promise that that will never, ever happen. We are keeping that promise. Canada is becoming stronger and less dependent on America. We are already giving ourselves more than they can take away. And we are just getting started. As we observed earlier this week in St. John's, Canadians don't submit to the weather. We thrive in it. We don't wait to see which way the wind's blowing or surrender ourselves to the waves to be storm-tossed by events. We set our own course. We make our own weather. Au Canada, nous sommes mettés chez nous de l'océan à l'autre. Building Canada strong.
1: America is trying to break us so they can own us. The words there of the Canadian Prime Minister, Mark Carney. So no deal. The US and Canada failing to reach an agreement in ongoing trade talks. And the negotiations broke down and they've now triggered new major tariffs by the US against its neighbor. But the Prime Minister, Mark Carney, has vowed to match them dollar for dollar. The last minute collapse of the talks means that relations between the two countries are now in uncharted territory. What does all of this mean for both economies? And what might it mean for us down here in this part of the world? Dr. Terence McNamee is a senior fellow at the Montreal Institute for Global Security and International Relations and Security Analyst. Always a pleasure to have you on the show, Terence. At its simplest, what's gone wrong here between, is it Trump and Carney or just really the broader US-Canada relationship?
16: Thanks, Bongani. Yeah, I think it's the broader Canada-U.S. relationship. I mean, Canada is in no mood to cave into unrealistic U.S. demands. In fact, you know, that was wonderful rhetoric from our prime minister, but the fact is it would be political suicide for him to do so because Canadians, generally speaking, are exasperated with the Trump administration. So his threats about 51st state, his unreliability, and that's exactly the same for Canada's provincial premiers, which in the Canadian system are very powerful. They're also exasperated, and none were interested in a take-it-or-leave-it deal. So generally speaking, Canadians are prepared to take more pain, even more job losses in certain sectors, than they are to give into unrealistic U.S. demands.
1: Let's talk about those unrealistic U.S. demands. I mean, some of them seemed extraordinary to me. Apropos domestic laws, I mean, from the consumption or at least the composition of cheese and even the use of the French language.
16: Yeah, so as Carney said, it was really along three levels that they justified walking away from the table. And that was the auto sector, which is very important to Canada's largest province. Also in terms of what was defined in terms of Canadian goods. And then generally speaking, curtailing Canada's ability to make trade agreements with other countries. I mean, that was a non-starter. And then three, the thing that really pulled that sort of Canadian heartstrings, issues around language, sovereignty, cultural protection. So there was no way. But we have to remember that Canada and Carney were ready for this. They were very much ready to walk away from the table. I mean, they had the script already written. And I think, you know, one of the great lines which we'll remember from his explanation is that sometimes these days the U.S. signature is written in pencil. And what he meant by that is that the United States just become unreliable. If we sign something tonight, are they just going to rip it up in a week? So generally speaking, Canadians are behind the Prime Minister on this one.
1: He is such an expert when it comes to rhetoric, is he not? But he also said this was an attack on the Canadian people. I suppose what we should worry about is that it will be a disaster for the sectors concerned. But I would imagine the fact that the two sides have now stopped talking, it doesn't appear that there are any conversations ongoing at the moment. And that's a real worry.
16: Well, it is, but if you subscribe to the TACO view of the world, and that is that Trump always chickens out, it's entirely possible that he could come back to the table. Because remember, in terms of Canada, and if we compare this to sort of South Africa, what does Canada have in its advantage? And it holds a lot of cards, particularly in the energy space. So right now in the United States, they're wondering what is Carney going to do in terms of levying counter tariffs, which are supposed to come in after Labor Day. And remember, the United States, generally speaking, is not in favor with what's going on, particularly in terms of governors of certain states, which are highly dependent on Canada in terms of energy and so forth. And this is really important to remember, is that it is Donald Trump and a few of his loyalists who are driving this. Generally speaking, this is not a popular policy. So Canada has a lot of cards to play in this trade war.
1: I mean, the two economies are quite well integrated, almost codependent, really, in many senses. How does this actually play out? Because you talk about Labor Day. I think some of these will now kick in on the 8th of September. Am I correct?
16: Yeah, that's right. So remember, Bongani, in many ways, Mark Carney, in his now famous speech at Davos, he telegraphed this. He says that the old order is dead. The days of the powerful states using economic integration as economic leverage to bully in trade negotiations to get what they want, those days are over. So you're right. Yes, Canada kind of started this thing a few years ago with about 75% of our exports going to the United States. But that's lowering. It's below 70%, I believe, now. And Carney, of course, his whole plan is that we're going to diversify and find new markets. So, again, you know, the United States is obviously infinitely more powerful economically and militarily than Canada in numbers terms. But what Trump doesn't realize is that U.S. soft power is absolutely collapsing because of the way they negotiate these deals, whereas Canada, for example, is becoming something of a beacon. I mean, I heard someone yesterday say in a serious conversation that Mark Carney is now the leader of the free world. And so the idea that states that are not necessarily these huge juggernauts but can hold their ground and with their principles is really something that the world is looking to at the moment, where there doesn't seem to be any kind of natural leaders.
1: And soft power, of course, is one of those things that once lost in terms of your ability to have influence, it's really, really difficult to regain and certainly costly. So if, as you say, this does not have broad support with the American public, why is Trump doing this while still fighting wars in the Gulf? I mean, is this yet another bite he won't be able to chew?
16: Well, again, you know, it's a tall task getting inside Donald Trump's head in terms of understanding what's going on. But remember, there is a very, very long record, as I said, of him tackling, of him making threats which he doesn't follow up on. And so I don't necessarily think this is, you know, the end of the story here. But what I think it does reflect, and this is an important point, is that kind of protectionism and these long-term trade relationships, this may be over. So we're not now looking at maybe some sort of passing phase, but as someone described it, we're really looking at a chronic disease now in terms of dealing with the United States on trade. And how do countries deal with this situation and realize that kind of the days of, you know, shaking hands and signing an agreement and we can think this is the way it's going to be for 10 years, these days are over. So we have to navigate this kind of new way of doing things with the United States.
1: Dr. Terence McNamee, Senior Fellow at Montreal's Institute for Global Security and an International Relations and Security Analyst.
26: 702.
10: Coming up, the big interview.
1: The ANC won't necessarily tell us who its mayoral candidates are, at least not one per municipality, but they have revealed or released their manifesto. To tell us more about it, up next, we are joined by their Deputy Secretary General, Nomvula Mokonyane.
26: This is EWN.
19: Kat Matlala is expected back on the Madlanga hot seats, and the ANC says it's not in a beauty contest as it delays announcing mayoral candidates. Good morning, I'm Sfiso Zulu. Alleged crime kingpin Vusmuzikat Matlala is set to return to the Madlanga Commission today. Matlala's testimony was postponed last Monday to allow him to consult with his legal team. This as his testimony, initially scheduled for September, was brought forward at the 11th hour. Khomotso Modise has more.
20: When Vusmuzikat Matlala appeared before the Madlanga Commission last week, he had not filed his supplementary affidavit, where he's expected to address questions by evidence leaders. This morning, Matlala will continue with his testimony, addressing the outstanding questions. His advocate, Annelien Fanayeva.
21: Last count, and that was before we got a further email last night, the volume was far exceeding 2,000 pages. It's common cause between us and the evidence leaders that we were only served with bundles yesterday afternoon.
20: Last week, Matlala read through his statement, refusing to answer questions linked to matters before the courts, including his Medicare 24 Tshwane contract with the SAPS, for which he'll stand trial next month. However, Matlala conceded to meeting with apparent businessmen, including Suleiman Karim, at the homestead of late taxi boss Jothan Msibi, who's been linked to the Big Five cartel. He's expected to expand on this theme this morning. Khomza Modise, Eyewitness News.
19: Activists and loved ones of slain whistleblower Babita Deokaran are still waiting for justice 5 years after her assassination. There was a commemoration outside her Johannesburg home yesterday where she was shot. Six hitmen have been convicted and are serving jail time. However, the mastermind remains at large. Karinda Jagmohan reports.
3: Just after 8 a.m. yesterday, Babita Deokaran's family, flanked by anti-corruption activists, lit a candle, marking the moment she was shot dead 5 years ago after leaving her daughter at school. She had just lifted the lid on inflated payments to over 200 shell companies, amounting to the millions of rands, and she knew her life was in danger. While her family is desperate to know the orchestrators of her murder, Acting Police Minister Feroz Kachalia suggested the suspects are being protected.
4: Those people are in positions of power. They're in positions to be able to protect themselves.
3: Based on Deokaran's probe, the Special Investigating Unit uncovered tender fraud at the Tembisa Hospital worth over 2 billion rand, allegedly via a procurement network linked to department officials and business directors. Karinda Jagmohan, Eyewitness News.
19: The ANC says there's no pressure to announce its mayoral candidates for key municipalities. An announcement for its metro candidates was expected over the weekend, but the party made an about turn and cancelled it. The party says it will only make the announcement in September, 2 months before the local government elections. Alfara Mushwana reports.
5: Party has finally unveiled its nominees for Johannesburg, which are incumbent Mayor Tata Murero, his deputy Loiso Masuku, and Reverend Frank Chikane. ANC Gauteng convener Panyaza Lesufi says while the party will announce its mayoral candidates relatively late, it will not succumb to unnecessary pressure.
22: The ANC workers are collective. We are not in a beauty contest, one person elevate above other people. You do that, you'll have the challenges that you had with Hemen Mashaba. Why Hemen Mashaba didn't last? Because the DA felt that it was above the political party. They are committing the same mistake of trying to elevate somebody called Ellen Zille to be the other thing.
5: Lesufi believes the ANC remains the best party to lead Gauteng's municipalities. Alfa Ramshwana, Eyewitness News, Johannesburg.
19: And British Prime Minister Andy Burnham will visit Ukraine today as it marks the 35th anniversary of its independence. This will be his first international visit since taking office last month. Burnham has vowed to give strong support to Ukraine as it battles Russia's invasion. He's already announced that Britain has agreed that defense firm MBDA can release classified information on UK components for the long-range missile SCALP to establish local assembly lines in Ukraine. Gold is trading at $4,638.78 an ounce. The rand is at 16 rand exactly to the dollar, 21.83 to the pound, 18.69 to the euro. Brent crude oil is at $93.05 a barrel.
2: And in the traffic, we've got delays on the Mike 1 North between the Killarney Bends and Glenhove Road. That's due to a major accident between these two points. There's also queuing traffic reported in Spreadview along the N3 North between Leondale Road and Heidelberg Road.
6: And in your sport, Sundowns lose MTN 8 semi-final first leg to Arrows, while their women's team make the COSAFA Champions League qualification knockouts. Liverpool and City salvage points late on in the Premier League season openers, while Brighton batter Villa. Lewis Hamilton upset over Ferrari's lack of team orders in the Netherlands, and there's a powerhouse doubles team given a wildcard entry into the US Open mixed doubles tournament.
19: A fine day in store for Gauteng. Johannesburg is at a low of 7 degrees, peaking at 25. Pretoria, 10 and 27, for the Vereeniging 5 and 26. The top story in EWN this hour. Alleged crime kingpin Vusmuzi Cat Matlala is set to return to the Malanga Commission today.
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1: Seven minutes after 7 o'clock, you're listening to 702 Breakfast on this Monday, the 24th of August, the year of our Lord, 2024. I was struck by something the acting police minister said yesterday at this memorial outside the home of Babita Diokaran, 5 years after her assassination. And perhaps it's something we all know, but it's still difficult to swallow even when you think you know it, when you hear it from the police minister. And he essentially said the kind of thing for which she was killed as a whistleblower

0: The adoption of zero tariffs on exports from more than 50 African nations into China will disrupt the commercial landscape as we know it.
1: Previously, when you had to export into China, you could look at the tariffs, anything between 8 to 15% on various commodities, various goods, etc. So now it's tax-free.
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5: 9 after 7. I don't know if you watched the rugby yesterday. 33-16 defeat to the All Blacks at Ellis Park. And of course, many people using the words disastrous, catastrophic. But I was intrigued to hear Rassie Erasmus saying, we've been down this road before. He was speaking at the post-match conference on Saturday inside the stadium. Erasmus says they now need to regroup, of course, after New Zealand took a 1-0 lead in the four-match rugby's greatest rivalry series. He says, essentially, we must win the next three tests on the trot to be able to bounce back. Can we?
6: How catastrophic is this loss? I mean, first, you wanted to make a statement in the first test. Everyone...
7: We've been in many catastrophic situations in our lives. We lost the first test against British Irish Lions. Everybody said that catastrophic. We lost the first pool game against New Zealand in the World Cup. Everybody says that catastrophic. So we've been in a lot of catastrophic situations in our lives. Obviously, we're now in a position, if we want to win a series, we have to win three games on a trot. So without a doubt, it puts them in a very good position, which they thoroughly deserve. And now we have to go to Cape Town and try and we win there, then it's all level.
5: And maybe just like fixing our corruption problem, hey, we can bounce back in the same way the Boks hopefully will bounce back against the All Blacks.
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5: What you need to know at this hour, Gauteng residents, businesses are being urged to reduce water consumption as rising demand puts pressure on the province's water systems. Reservoir and tower storage levels are declining whilst pumping systems are operating at near full capacity. So we're encouraged to fix leaks, take shorter showers, use water-efficient appliances, and avoid hosing down driveways and pavements. Here's a question. How comfortable are you with your own body? Are you someone who has no problem changing or getting in or getting undressed around other people, say at the gym, for example, changing around family members? Maybe you're on holiday, using communal changing rooms, or being around friends in a situation where you or they might need to change. Well, it turns out, naturism may be more than just simply taking your clothes off. Research by naturists and experts at Regent University London say in the practice of non-sexual social nudity suggests it could help people feel more comfortable and confident in their own bodies. Psychologists and naturists say that being exposed to real, unfiltered bodies of different shapes, sizes, and ages can challenge unrealistic expectations about how we think our bodies are supposed to be. And South African DJ and record producer Mthokozi Sikhathi, known as DJ Tira, turns 50 years old today. The Afrotainment boss has been a major figure in the South African music and gom scene, a king of the Durban sound. Happy birthday, DJ Tira.
4: 702. Up next,
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5: 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Amo?
8: Yes, Bongani, causing heavy delays in the Boksburg area between the R23 and the R21. Please be on the lookout there. While traveling in Actonville, we've got an accident reported along the R23 Rondebult Road. It's causing heavy delays coming out of New Clainfontein Road. Please be on the lookout there. And then heading towards Bedford View, more delays on the N12 West, an accident reported up the Snake Road, also slowing down traffic. I'll have more updates, to stay tuned.
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0: 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It's an energy production problem. And those are two completely different things. Wait 90 minutes after waking up before your first caffeinated coffee. Your adrenal system will thank you.
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5: With Bongani Bengwa.
6: A municipality can have sound budgets, skilled employees, and good plans. But if its political leadership is divided, is corrupt, is weak, or indifferent, the municipality will fail. Communities are entitled to have leaders who serve with integrity, who make sound decisions, who protect public resources, and who account for their performance. So public office must never be used for personal enrichment, political protection, and access to municipal contracts. So in the end, comrades, we are saying those who are going to be the leaders in our municipal system must be people of integrity.
7: And your mayoral candidates are? Not quite. The ANC, of course, had promised to reveal its final list of candidates vying for leadership ahead of this year's local government elections. Instead, the party yesterday released its election manifesto in Riverside outside Diepsloot in Johannesburg. A strategically chosen location, you might say. The party there pleading for one more chance from voters, promising to address service delivery, safety, better municipal finances, and even ethical leadership, as you've just heard there from President Cyril Ramaphosa. Nomvula Makunyane is the first Deputy Secretary General of the ANC and joins us to unpack all of that. Always a pleasure to chat to you. Thank you for your time this morning.
8: Good morning, Bongani, and morning to your listeners. And thanks for inviting
7: us. I first interviewed you, I think, all the way in the days of Bekkersdal. We must talk even when it's not elections, eh?
8: Yes, we should.
7: All right, let's start with this manifesto. Yet another list of promises. And I suppose the question, DSG, is why should voters believe you as the ANC this time?
8: Well, it is only the ANC that has had a consistent commitment to the National Development Plan, a 30-year plan, which is a vision for the Republic of South Africa. And in each and every term of elections, the ANC develops a manifesto, and our manifesto comes from a process where we interact with different sectors of society and communities to identify the priorities. And here for this election, the electorate, through our own consultative processes, agreed with us that we don't need a list of promises, but we must continue working together with them to get the basics working, to ensure that we become open and transparent about the municipality, that we work together to ensure that our local councillors and hands, we have gone all out to different communities to be part of nominating councillor candidates for the ANC. that they must then remain rooted amongst the communities. It's not the ANC branches only that have since now nominated councillors. And the other issue, it's about getting local municipalities not only looking at provision of basic services, but contribute towards jobs and economic growth in their own areas by providing an enabling environment such as security, water, electricity, and most importantly, a municipal system that is able to ensure that it is user-friendly for the indigent, but also for those who have an interest to invest.
7: Let me try again. Because I think all of those things, and I've gone through the manifesto and all its many pages, and there's a lot in there that I think even at a glance, many voters would agree with. And I think the quibble isn't so much what you say you will do. I'm asking you, why should voters believe that you will do what you say you will do?
8: Voters, many in our country, do believe that we can do what we have said we should do. We have been able to deal with some of the challenges that in the last term of local government were a big challenge, such as load reduction. We are dealing with water reticulation. What we have also been able to demonstrate is that where we have weak municipalities, we need to make sure that everybody participates, such as in the interventions of Etekwini, in the interventions here in Johannesburg, in the interventions in Matosane. You can see there's progress also in Mahikeng because of change of leadership, because of improved capacity, and most importantly, because of cooperation and collaboration, as we have seen with what Eskom and the city of Johannesburg, thanks to the Minister of Finance, have been able to resolve, which has been a long, outstanding, strained relationship because of outstanding debts. Things are changing. You remember, Bongani, last year in September, we had a roll call of our ward councillors, and we gave them the marching orders, and there has been an improvement. The ANC itself has now put together a monitoring and evaluation, as well as accountability process that has helped us to identify, make interventions, call for the necessary capacity to step in.
7: I guess one of the reason I'm asking all of this is one of the pleas that was made yesterday was for another chance. Now, you say many voters do believe you. I would put it to you that many have lost that belief in the ANC. You as a party have lost support. And so to get the second chance, can you accept that some of those losses have been because of the party's failures?
8: We are the first to accept that there were challenges, there were obstacles, there were failures in some instances that together with the communities we have identified, and hence these priorities that we have now identified. And why then do we also say there are many, with that very 40% of the last election outcome, who have been able to do many of the issues that voters would have wanted the ANC to attend to, that we were not actually attending to. There was no indigent register in Johannesburg, for example, since the coming in of the DA, when the DA took over Johannesburg, when the DA took over Mogale City, when the DA took over Tshwane. We have since reinstated an indigent to protect and cover the vulnerable, to ensure that they have access to basic services. We had a challenge of blocked projects since the DA took over some of the municipalities. You'll remember, there's been a plethora of mayors and the change of administration because of unstable coalitions. And hence, we want to make sure that it is
7: all right.
8: Regularized.
7: We, give or take, are just over 2 months and about 8 days before we go to the elections. How can we believe all of what you are saying when you won't even tell us who you think amongst your ranks should run a city like Johannesburg?
8: In the in the tradition of the African National Congress, the ANC normally announces mayors post the elections. We have made a commitment. We had seen communities, sectors, different organizations outside of the ANC making different people to be available to stand as mayors of the ANC or representatives of the ANC. We've gone through a vigorous process that includes vetting of individuals, interviews of individuals, verification of their organizational and people's culture. And what we presented, the people that we presented on Saturday are the ones now who must go through the last leg of being seen interacting with the people and being able to explain this manifesto. A hindsight on our side was to just announce people without them having a manifesto. We're now interacting with them today and tomorrow in a vigorous exercise, but on the interpretation of the manifesto. Believe in the ANC would be able to give us the best of what South Africans have proposed.
7: Gwede Mantashe, the ANC's national chair, gave an entirely different reason. He said to the SABC, the worry is if you announce one mayoral candidate per municipality, the ones that don't get the post will defect and go to other parties.
8: Bongani, I'm responding to you based on the work we have done in the elections, dealing with the messaging, dealing with the capacity and training of our messengers. What Mantashe has said is not a view of the National Executive Committee of the ANC.
7: With respect, no. Though, I can't think, he's about as senior an ANC leader as one can imagine. When he says something like that, we can't ignore
8: it. But you will remember when the Secretary General spoke about this, he actually emphasized in a media briefing a few weeks ago that we're going to take our candidates through an exercise of understanding the manifesto. This is now going to be happening today and tomorrow. Many of those candidates are going to be announced before the elections, and others maybe, like in Limpopo, we have not had any other nominations except and interviews, vetting, as well as verification, except Peter Mokaba, that we have been able as officials to deal with. We are now receiving the reports that are coming from the NEC teams that have crisscrossed the country, verifying and interviewing.
7: That's the official explanation, but we do know there was an expectation for some of these names to be announced even this weekend. I think at 9 o'clock there wasn't meant to be an announcement on Saturday. Then it was moved to 11, and then it wasn't happening because speculation is that there are deep divisions behind the scenes. And in the meantime, you've almost ceded the campaigning to opposition parties who have been running campaigns, some of them, as early as last year. I mean, ultimately, if you worry that people will leave you, they're not your true members, are they? I mean, surely then their blood is not green, black and gold.
8: We are not conceding to what you are trying to say. We are concerned about the message and the understanding of an area based on the manifesto that the candidate should actually be involved in. You know, it's in the tradition of the ANC that the face of the campaign remains the president. Hence, from next week, you will see the work that will be happening in the different metros when there will be localized metros and the messengers that would actually carry that manifesto.
7: How worried are you about MKP?
8: Look, we are worried about voter turnout. We are worried about voter turnout because even with the last elections, the majority of South African voters didn't turn out to vote. The majority of South African voters stayed at home, didn't choose. And that's why our focus was to understand the reasons behind staying away. Because Bongani, if those that stayed away from elections were counted as a party, that is the party that has won. Every party goes to elections to contest, who are contesting with MKP, as who are contesting with Al Jamaa, the DA, IFP, and anyone.
7: But none of them are a problem of your own making, except for MKP. I mean, at a personal... Let me finish my question. At a personal level, as seasoned a politician as you are, do you regret supporting Jacob Zuma, which has led to this mess?
8: I have always remained loyal to the ANC and respecting and supporting leaders of the ANC. I supported Jacob Zuma as I supported Nelson Mandela, as I supported Thabo Mbeki, as I support Cyril Ramaphosa today.
7: Was that support misplaced in Jacob Zuma's case because it's led to this?
8: He was elected by ANC members. He was not actually imposed onto the ANC. It's regrettable that today he has decided to define himself outside.
7: Yeah, that's why I said
8: of the organization.
7: That's why I said at a personal level, do you as Nomvula Mokonyane go yo? Do you ever have that moment
8: when you think of what this man has become? Can I tell you? You know, I even go to an extent of asking Comrade President Thabo Mbeki to say, but this was your brother. We are young. We were made to believe that this is the man who is just like you and everybody, a trusted member. What went wrong? This is a different Jacob Zuma. And I'm not here to come now and canvass for Jacob Zuma or speak ill of him. Bongani, to start with, but he's a person that I really feel that he has not been true to what he taught many of us in the ANC.
7: That's a nice soul, eh?
8: Well, maybe, we blame the ANC.
7: Maybe let's leave it there. Appreciate your time this morning. Nomvula Mokonyane is the ANC's first Deputy Secretary General. Will you give them a second chance? I'd love to hear from ANC voters who perhaps were thinking of moving on. Has that convinced you? Let us know.
9: EWN Business.
7: So, you want to go back on these US-Canada trade talks? They've turned sour, haven't they?
10: Yeah, President Donald Trump has accused Canada of wanting the benefits of a US state as the two countries failed to reach a trade deal this weekend. The relationship between the US and Canada took a turn for the worse over the past weekend as US tariffs impacted roughly $20 billion worth of Canadian imports. This will include wine, furniture, dairy products, cement, clothing, fishing rods, hockey equipment. The U.S. on Saturday levying 50% tariffs on some Canadian goods after trade talks between the neighboring countries collapsed, with both governments blaming the other for not reaching a deal. Now, last year, U.S. wine and spirits exports are dropped from $718 million down to $137 million over a yearly tracking period. This after the U.S. placed their tariffs on Canada. Canada retaliating by removing U.S. alcohol from their shops.
7: All right, where's the rand?
10: Well, the rand is still quite positive this morning. Exactly 16 rand against the U.S. dollar in the green this morning. 18 rand 68 against the euro and 21 rand 83 cents against the British pound. Price of gold up more than 0.5% at $4,641 an ounce. Or platinum is also in the green at $1,896. Brent crude now at $93 a barrel. More business after 8.
7: Straight to the news desk now. Sifiso Zulu, I mean, boxing is a huge deal in the Eastern Cape. This news about Zolani Tete, just heartbreaking. What's the latest?
11: Well, Bongani, good morning. Thank you. Police in the Eastern Cape have arrested two more suspects in connection with the murder of the boxing legend Zolani Tete. This brings to four the number of people who've been caught for the attack. Tete was shot on Friday as he entered the driveway of his home in Dantsane. A 27-year-old woman who was traveling with him was wounded and remains in hospital. Koskona Malinga Mnisi reports.
12: Police rounded up two people in Gugombo City on Saturday, followed by another three yesterday, one in Mdanzane and two in Senery Park. However, one of the two people apprehended on Saturday has since been released, bringing the number of suspects currently in custody to four. A 22-year-old man arrested on the same day has now been formally charged with murder and attempted murder. Police say there were insufficient grounds to keep the 30-year-old male released in custody, adding that he remains a potential witness as investigators continue to establish exactly what happened in the final moments of Dede's life. Eastern Cape Police spokesperson Nobuntu Kan.
13: The SAPS commends the investigating team for their diligence and appeals to anyone with credible information to come forward.
12: Police say all information will be treated confidentially. Or see Kona Malingamnisi, Eyewitness News in the Eastern Cape.
11: Infrastructure maintenance and development remains at the top of the ANC's commitment list ahead of the local government elections. Speaking at the ANC's election manifesto launch near Diepsloot yesterday, party president Cyril Ramaphosa outlined the party's pledges for the next 5 years. While he acknowledges the ANC has faced hurdles since the dawn of democracy, he says the ANC has done well in improving critical infrastructure since 1994.
6: What we've been experiencing thus far is that our various spheres of government have been working alone in isolation. Going forward, comrades, we are now going to work together to resolve even problems such as these. Over the next 5 years, the ANC-led municipalities will prioritize the maintenance and renewal of infrastructure.
11: The Western Cape Mobility Department says it's in discussions with taxi bosses after the latest flare-up of violence in Cape Town. Four men were shot dead and two others wounded in two separate shootings last week. The South African National Taxi Council says the motive for the attacks is yet to be determined. Carlo Peterson has more.
14: Western Cape Mobility Department spokesperson Munira Ali says transport officials are deeply concerned about recent incidents of taxi-related violence. The recent flare-up comes just 3 weeks after the department and the city of Cape Town mediated with four taxi associations to end a deadly dispute related to taxi routes in the southern suburbs. Ali says officials are now consulting to find a new solution.
15: We are actively engaging with our stakeholders on a range of measures to help address the situation and restore stability.
14: Santaco says its mediators are trying to foster peace talks between the rivaling taxi associations. Carlo Peterson, Eyewitness News.
11: And the military in Guinea has joined a search for people trapped under a mound of rubbish where at least 30 people died. The major waste site collapsed near people's homes in Guinea's capital, Conakry, following heavy rain overnight. 22 people have been injured. A fine day in store for Gauteng. The temperatures will peak at highs between 25 and 27 degrees.
16: And in the traffic in Kempton Park, we've got delays on the R21 South. That's between the R25 and Atlas Road, an accident reported there. There's also queuing traffic on the N1 North between Beyers Nodia Drive and Winnie Mandela Drive.
11: The top story this hour, police in the Eastern Cape have arrested two more suspects in connection with the murder of boxing legend Zolani Tete.
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4: Morning, Bongs. This is Louis from Towers. Bongs, the ANC now, I know, is no longer just a problem. It's a mental problem. Yo, Lo Mama is so far from reality. Like, can she hear what she's saying, though? Or she's just reading a script? Did you send the questions first before you called her or what?
5: Morning, Mongani. The ANC is the only one committed to the NDP. But if I'm not mistaken, from what I heard, they missed basically every target on that. So there's no point in being committed to a plan that you're not going to execute on. It's actually worse than someone who's not committing to it, in my opinion. And secondly, I'm not a fan of the DA particularly. I'm not a fan of any particular political party at this moment. But you can't say, oh, they haven't done this. And we did it when we came in. Why was it not done for the 20 years before that? Honestly, it's just grandstanding and it's ridiculous.
6: Who destroyed the infrastructure? Isn't it the ANC? And after destroying, they believe they can fix it. No. We gave them too much chance, these people. They must just move on. Let's get somebody to lead us. Thank you.
7: Mr. Bongs. Yeah, no. ANC, hey! They seem to have the script to this elections thing. They know what they are doing.
8: Good morning, Bongani. No second chance. They've misused the opportunity. They've been bullying us. They've been arrogant. They must just go. And they know that they are going. That's my team.
9: Hi, good morning, Bongs and the team. Listen, for the past 3 decades, I've been voting the ANC, but I think this time around, I'm going to dump them. They belong to the dustbin of history when it comes to me voting for them again. They've showed over and over again that they couldn't be trusted. You look at the state of our towns, our cities. It's horrible under the guide and the governance of ANC. I remember one guy said they have left governance in exile. Yeah. No, I'm done with him.
10: I want to know from people, I want to hear from people who are not done with them. The people who say, yep, I'll still give them another chance. I'm convinced by what she was saying. I'm convinced by what the president of the ANC said yesterday. It was great to see them in deep slurt, and it made strategic sense to have their manifesto launch there, and it still makes sense to vote for them. I'm really curious to hear from those people.
1: 702.
11: What's the question?
10: What's the question is brought to you by OUTsurance, a chance for you to win up to 3,000 Rand in cash. 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
12: Hi, Bongani. The answer from today is 50.
10: Ooh, and tell me, Prudence, have you got yourself a quote from OUTsurance?
12: Yes, I have.
10: I've got a lot more than 50 Rand for you, I can tell you. Prudence, you're away with 1,000 Rand. All thanks to OUTsurance and 702. The answer is 50, says Prudence. What is the question? Call us on 011-883-0702.
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10: Anthony Teixeira in here for the world of sport. And, of course, it was the SA Sports Awards at Sun City. Glittering ceremony.
14: Yeah, it was indeed.
10: People in their best frocks.
14: Yeah. Yeah, I suppose you could say that. Let's talk about the big winner of the evening. Akani Simbini was named SA Sports Star of the Year at the awards in Sun City. Sportswoman of the Year went to a former 800-meter indoor world champ, Purunse Khodiso. While in the men's category, it went to Commonwealth Games, a 50, 100, and 200-meter backstroke gold medalist, Peter Kutsia. The Proteas were also announced as the Team of the Year after they picked up the ICC Test Championship in 2025. Golden Arrows already orchestrated the exit of Kaizer Chiefs from the MTN 8, and they followed that up by going to Mamelodi Sundowns Fortress, the Lucas Moripa Stadium, and claiming a semi-final first leg 1-0 victory. Dance coach Miguel Cardozo saying that there's still time in that second leg to turn things around and make a first final in 3 years.
15: The team was committed and fought until the end, and that is the character that you need to have. So what we need now is to understand that that character will speak for us in the next match. At halftime we are losing. Is go on the second half and play to win and not make the same mistakes, because if we continue to make mistakes that we detect, that we show, we speak, we correct, we make them understand, and we continue to do, of course.
14: Sundowns women far more effective against Malawi's Silver Strikers. They pulled off a 3-0 win in their Group B Kusafa Champions League qualifying group, while the Premier League had Brighton top of the table after a 4-0 victory over 10-man Aston Villa Sunday. Also, Man City started life without Pep Guardiola, coming from a goal down to beat Bournemouth 2-1. And Newcastle let it slip in 9 minutes into stoppage time as they drew 2-2 with Liverpool Red boss Andoni Iraola. Speaking on why Szoboszlai is the penalty taker.
16: I think we have not even only Dom and Alexander. I think even we have more. Very good specialist. I think Dom showed the level. It's a almost impossible penalty to stop, no? And I was happy, obviously, because at the end we recover one point.
14: In F1, Kimi Antonelli stretched out his Drivers' Championship lead to 59 points as he finished second in the Netherlands, Lando Norris converting his pole to the race victory. While in cycling, Matt Brennan won a first Grand Tour stage in only his second ever start as he sprinted to the Vuelta a Espana, a second round win. Race leader remains today Pogacar. He's just 9 seconds clear of Wout van Aert. And in golf, Scott Jameson won a first DP World title in nearly 14 years as he shot a final round 5 under par 67 at the Nexo Championship. South Africa's Sean Norris had his title charge halted while he was co-leading after he hit a two-shot penalty for kicking a replaced divot from under his feet on the fifth hole of that final round. And Wyndham Clark won the BMW Championship. 3 shots was his victory. Anthony Teixeira, Eyewitness News Sport.
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10: 14 minutes to 8. Let's catch up with the roads. Amo, you were telling us about issues in Pretoria.
17: Yeah, that's correct, Bongani. We've got delays on the N1 South. So that's an accident reported right near Brakfontein Road. It's causing delays coming out of the Brakfontein interchange. About a 20-minute hold up there. Then if you are heading towards Linwood via the N1 South, you expect delays approaching Linwood Road. That's due to roadworks that are taking place right after the Proof Plus interchange and leaving Mountain View. Do expect delays, particularly if you're heading towards the CBD on the R80 between the Hepping Bend and Eskom Bahlele Drive. Then if you are traveling on the N3 North, we still have got hectic delays between the Geldenes interchange and the Gluleys interchange. There's also queuing traffic reported on the M1 North. That accident is still there right near Glenhove Road. It's causing delays coming out of the Kilani Benz. More updates coming up. Stay tuned.
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10: The Johannesburg Philharmonic Orchestra presents an unforgettable night of musical brilliance as Daniel Boyko takes the podium to lead a breathtaking program of classical masterpieces. 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
5: 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Let's go to, Mulalo? Mulalo?
6: Yes.
5: What's the question?
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5: Yes, indeed. One of the kings of GOM, DJ, record producer, Mthokozisi Khathi. You know him as DJ Tira. He's turning 50 today. Mulalo, congratulations. 2,000 Rand is coming your way. 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
6: Thank you.
5: And 702.

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2: 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What's gone viral?
3: With Kabazela.
4: And now for the world of viral content. Kabazela.
5: Good morning to you, Ben.
4: Oh, gosh. I'm beginning to wonder, is this the future of sport? Tell me about the World Humanoid Games.
5: Yeah, I mean, I saw a video last week, I think it was Friday, of a humanoid running, and it was running so fast, sprinting so fast, and then eventually they can't stop themselves. And so they run into this, they crash into this big cushion, and then sparks fly, and I thought, this must be AI. But it's actually the World Humanoid Games, which takes place in China over 5 days. And, I mean, there's obviously lots of sports that take place, field events, ball sports like soccer, table tennis, combat sports, performance and art. And then there's also practical scenario-based tasks, so service industry. So they'll simulate household tasks, hotel tasks, restaurant tasks, medical stuff, all this kind of thing. It's quite fascinating. But would I go and watch it? I don't think so, unless I wanted a good laugh, because it is funny when they crash because they can't stop themselves. But the 100-meter record was broken by one of these humanoids. So Usain Bolt has the record of 9 seconds and 9:58 is his world record set in 2009. And this humanoid, which doesn't have a name, doesn't have a personality, was 9:39 seconds. So very, very fast.
4: This is for the 100 meters, to be clear.
5: This is for the 100 meter sprints, yes.
4: Yes, yes, indeed.
5: The high jump record was also broken, by the way. But, you know, like you said, I don't know if people will latch onto this and think this is a great thing to watch and to participate, because what attracts you to sport? It's the emotions. It's the drama of human interaction and all that kind of, good stuff, the feel good stuff. Whereas you got these humanoids, it's just robots and men. And chips and electronics that are doing their thing, right? But if you had to, and I mean, this will probably come in the future, what do you think you could use a humanoid for in your life? Could it make certain things easy, or like certain tasks that you hate doing, you could get a humanoid to do? Because I was quite fascinated with the other stuff, not so much the sports, but the service industry, the medical and the emergency response tasks that they had to do. So think about it. What do you think you could use a humanoid for in your life that would make certain situations easier, or that you just had to say, I don't have to do that anymore, let the humanoid do it?
4: All right, these robots, these human-like robots, what would you get them to do? What task would you want to get rid of? You'd probably be too embarrassed to ask another human to do it, but a robot, absolutely, any day. What would that be for you? Yeah?
5: The pick it up bin on a Monday. They're coming just now. I cannot stand taking out that bin because it's, you know, you've got to touch
4: the
5: handle.
4: It's the washing it afterwards. That's
5: and
4: for
5: it's
4: me.
5: The washy and all that stuff. Yeah, so. Yeah. All right. Can you get a humanoid to do that? Just
4: wash it, dustbins. All right. Let us know on 072-702-1702. That's what's gone viral with Kabazel.
2: 702. Feedback.
3: With Siyamthanda Matiso.
4: Siyamthanda Matiso, hello. What would you want a humanoid to do?
6: Maybe to spring clean the way that I want my house to be cleaned.
4: I was thinking you're going to say something like braids or something, right?
6: Yeah, actually, that's another good one. Yeah.
4: They have the nimble fingers.
6: Yeah, like on a certain time that I want to done. But I don't trust robots that much for it to do the great job.
4: They'll get better at it. That's the point.
6: Maybe.
4: They'll get better at it. And I mean, I would probably posit that in the next 30, 40 years, we'll have things that almost look like us doing these things. I mean, that's how good they'll become.
6: I can see
4: What other feedback do you have?
6: Listen, you asked a question, on what basis do you give second chances? And that's based on the ANC. It had its manifesto this weekend. And many are saying, listen, they are willing to give a person a second chance, but it depends on your action. You need to show me that you have changed. While others are saying, no. A person by the name of Benedict, by the way, listener said, it's like reading a book and the same book and expecting a different ending. And I was like, actually, that is a good point.
4: So reading the same book over and over and thinking it might end differently.
6: Yeah. But also people reacting on the ANC, they're saying, listen, we have given you many chances and now it's time to try for a different party. While others are saying, I am devoted and I will always be an ANC follower.
4: All right. We'll try and find some of those voice notes and play them for you. Your reactions to my conversation with Nomvula Mokonyane, who is, of course, the Deputy Secretary General of the ANC. And I wondered, I really, really wondered at a personal level how much she regretted supporting Jacob Zuma, because part of their issue, part of their difficulty is the emergence of Mkhonto we Sizwe as a party. And whether you like them or not, and you can call them the spaza shop, as I have, you can't dismiss them. You can't dismiss them. Jacob Zuma is so confident now, he's campaigning in the Eastern Cape. Like, he knows KZN, eThekwini is sealed. Interesting times. It's 8 o'clock.
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8: Public officials are being warned not to get on the wrong side of the law, and a new inquest into the death of Steve Biko is set to start. Good morning, I'm Sfiso Zulu. Gauteng police are warning public officials involved in crime that they will be arrested. This alert comes ahead of the court appearance of seven employees from the Emfuleni local municipality who are facing charges of fraud, theft and tampering of essential infrastructure. They were arrested over the weekend by the Gauteng Political Killings Task Team. The suspects are accused of being part of a scheme where they allegedly instructed residents whose electricity supply had been disconnected to pay money into private bank accounts for restoration. Police spokesperson Athlinda Mate.
9: The Gauteng PKTT will continue to work with relevant stakeholders to ensure that those who abuse their positions for personal financial gain are held accountable.
8: Alleged crime kingpin Vusmuzi Kat Matlala is set to return to the Matlala Commission today. Matlala's testimony was postponed last Monday to allow him time to consult with his legal team. This as his testimony initially scheduled for September was brought forward at the 11th hour. Khumasa Modise has more.
10: When Vusmuzi Kat Matlala appeared before the Matlala Commission last week, he had not filed his supplementary affidavit where he's expected to address questions by evidence leaders. This morning, Matlala will continue with his testimony addressing the outstanding questions. His advocate, Annelien Panayeva.
11: Last count, and that was before we got a further email last night, the volume was far exceeding 2,000 pages. It's common cause between us and the evidence leaders that we were only served with bundles yesterday afternoon.
10: Last week, Matlala read through his statement, refusing to answer questions linked to matters before the courts, including his Medicare 24 Tshwane contract with the SAPS, for which he'll stand trial next month. However, Matlala conceded to meeting with apparent businessmen, including Suleiman Karim, at the homestead of late taxi boss Jothan Msibi, who's been linked to the Big Five cartel. He's expected to expand on this theme this morning. Khomza Modise, Eyewitness News.
8: Activists and loved ones of slain whistleblower Babita Deokaran are still waiting for justice 5 years after her assassination. There was a commemoration outside her Johannesburg home yesterday where she was shot. Six hitmen have been convicted and are serving jail time. However, the mastermind remains at large. Karinda Jagmohan reports.
12: Just after 8 a.m. yesterday, Babita Deokaran's family, flanked by anti-corruption activists, lit a candle, marking the moment she was shot dead 5 years ago after leaving her daughter at school. She had just lifted the lid on inflated payments to over 200 shell companies, amounting to the millions of rands, and she knew her life was in danger. While her family is desperate to know the orchestrators of her murder, Acting Police Minister Feroz Kachalia suggested the suspects are being protected.
13: Those people are in positions of power. They're in positions to be able to protect themselves.
12: Based on Dio Curran's probe, the special investigating unit uncovered tender fraud at the Tembisa Hospital worth over 2 billion rand, allegedly via procurement network linked to department officials and business directors. Karinda Jagmohan, Eyewitness News.
8: And the long-awaited reopened inquest into the death of anti-apartheid activist Steve Biko is set to get underway in the Gqeberha High Court this morning. The inquest was reopened last September, nearly 5 decades after Biko died in apartheid police custody. But proceedings have already been delayed several times over issues including legal funding for two former police officers identified as persons of interest. Koskona Malinga Mnisi reports.
14: Steve Biko, a founder of the Black Consciousness Movement, was arrested at a roadblock near Grahamstown, now Makanda, in August 1977. He was later seriously injured in police custody and died on the 12th of September that year, aged 30, after suffering severe brain injuries and kidney failure. A 1977 inquest accepted the police version that Biko had been injured in a scuffle. As a result, no one was prosecuted, a finding widely condemned as a cover-up. The Truth and Reconciliation Commission later heard amnesty applications from former special branch officers linked to Biko's death, but none were granted amnesty for his killing. The reopened inquest will examine whether any act or omission by any person could have amounted to a criminal offense. It could finally provide long-awaited answers to Biko's family and to South Africa. Or see Khona Malinga Mnisi, Eyewitness News in Gqeberha in the Eastern Cape.
8: Gold is trading at $4,633.84 an ounce. The rand is at 16.01 to the dollar, 21.83 to the pound, 18.69 to the euro. Brent crude oil is at $93.12 a barrel.
15: And in the traffic, we've got an accident in Kempton Park. It's along the R21 south. It happened near Atlas Road. Delays from the R25. There's also queuing traffic along Modderfontein Road in the Modderfontein area. This is due to another accident causing heavy delays coming out of Mooi River Drive.
16: And in your sports, South African athletes celebrated at the SA Sports Awards. We have MTN 8 semi-final first leg results to look over. Well, Man City and Liverpool picked up points late on in their Premier League openers. And South Africa's Sean Norris had his title chances halted as he was given a two-shot penalty at the Nexo Championship.
8: A fine day in store for Gauteng. The temperatures will peak at highs between 25 and 27 degrees today. The top story in EWN the Sour, Gauteng police are warning public officials involved in crime that they will be arrested.
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4: You're listening to 702 Breakfast with Bongani Bengwa. Isn't that what that guy said? Well, I need Bengwa. Gauteng police warning people, public officials involved in crime will be arrested. This relating to Emfuleni local municipality, something that no doubt happens all around. Your services are disconnected, and the technicians say for the low, low price, they can hook you back up. Of course, what happens to you thereafter is none of their business. But they say they can do this, and people fall for it, and seven are now facing serious charges of fraud, theft, and tampering with essential infrastructure in Emfuleni. The ANC wants another chance, one more. In life, generally, what does it take for you to give someone a second chance? Is it the hope that they will change? Or must they demonstrably show you they have or can? And has the ANC done that politically?

0: Africa remains one of the world's fastest growing regions despite global instability. The continent entered 2026 with cautious optimism, with the International Monetary Fund and the African Development Bank projecting Africa's growth to 4.3%. While growth is expected to remain above the global average, instability in the Middle East has introduced new risks around oil prices, inflation, debt, and investor confidence. Africa's gains could now quickly come under pressure if energy disruptions continue. The African Development Bank has urged fiscal discipline and regional integration as buffers against external shocks.
1: Africa is potentially the next growth frontier. If you look in terms of the fastest growing economies in the world, in the top 20, you find more than half of those countries in Africa that are growing faster than the rest of the world.
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3: Oh, I wish I could go play with her on the jungle gym.
4: Oh.
3: I do. Muteo?
5: For me, it would be to take the trash out.
3: You're the second one. Kabazela said the same thing.
5: Yeah, I would say that because sometimes you forget, you're late, you rush out, and then you've missed the day and you're in trouble.
3: So then you must sleep on the couch. We're asking about second chances. Molly, you are in Daveyton. Will you give the ANC another chance? Good morning.
6: Good morning, my darling. I'm 74, baby.
3: Oh.
6: 74 and think about 74. How, I know, bad things about ANC. I won't play with ANC again. I won't even vote for ANC. I'm in a shake right now because of an ANC. Yeah. I don't want to hear a thing. That woman was dreaming. When you are asking a question, it doesn't answer the question. It make a long statement. Let them go to sleep, baby. I'm done with them.
3: Osmoli, how have they let you down?
6: Baby, I had my parents' house. They took it. They said I'm adopted, not married. They gave me a marriage surname. They said I'm born in that his surname. While they took everything, even the house, I can't even enter my mother's house, my parents' house. It's given it to somebody else. They don't want, even the cops, they don't want to work with it because there's somebody high.
3: I see. So in your case,
6: I'm in a shake right now. I'm talking to you. I'm in a shake.
3: Oh,
6: because and they're proud. They told me straight in the face that they are helping ANC people.
3: Gosh, I think a lot of people, maybe not the same details as your story, but a lot of people will say this is a party that has let them down. I'd love to know from you if you are somebody who says you are still willing to give them a chance.
7: Morning, Bangani and team. You asked, are you prepared to give the ANC a second chance? I'm sorry, how many chances have they had over the last 32 years? Second chance? Anyway, this is Nikki.
8: Morning, Bangani. Charlotte in Rodeport. You know, I was driving on Wetkoppen yesterday with my 17-year-old son. The robots were not working. There's potholes everywhere. We came across Joburg Water people fixing, and water was flooding on the road. And my son made a comment and said, Mama, there is nothing working in Johannesburg. There's water issues. The roads have potholes. The roads are not working. There is nothing working. And I looked at him and said, Nana, you are correct. There is nothing working in the city of Joburg. In this municipality, they are failing to manage this municipality. They don't even have a mayoral candidate. They are scratching amongst themselves right now. This is where ANC has come to. I've been voting for ANC for my life, and I'm starting to wonder, are they pushing me to another direction now? Will I be doing justice to my children, giving them my vote again?
9: Morning, Bongani and team. The ANC is always full of promises, and they never deliver. To date, we're still waiting for the smart city that they promised us decades and

0: decades ago. So we do have an issue of empty promises from the ANC, and it's frustrating. Cheers, have a nice one.
1: Good morning, 702 and your listeners. Bongani lalele. Ish. The biggest issue that the ANC has to deal with is the fact that they are a let down. They have let us down. And the reason they don't want to tell us who the candidates are is so that they can choose their favorite candidates so that they can push their internal agenda forward. Put the names out so that we can see who we're voting for. So we can know who's going to be running our seat, and we don't like it, we just don't vote for you. Why is it that we must wait up until you see which city you win, and then you say, yeah, no, Uthabo will go there, or Mavis will go there? No, tell us, if Mavis goes there, then Mavis goes there. If the city that you guys have allocated to Mavis doesn't, you guys don't win it, Mavis has no job. Let it be. Why are they so scared? It's because they're being scandalous. Tenulo here in Fort Lewis.
2: Morning, Bongani and 702 listeners. It's so interesting to hear what people say about ANC. They want it to go, but they don't say who they want in when the ANC is finally gone. They don't say. I wonder what's happening there. It sounds like people are not sure who they want, who is going to be the right person for this. So I just wonder who do they vote for next?
3: Well, I mean, that's part of the problem. Maybe that is part of the problem. And so therefore you have to ask yourself, how much damage has the party done to itself that even as some claim they want to leave it or consider other alternatives, they can't name them. So it's not so much a vote for someone else as much as it's a vote against the party that has been so dominant for so long. At the weekend, it was expected the party would announce its mayoral candidates for municipalities and certainly for the major metros. They can't. Gwede Mandashe said to the SABC they're worried that out of, say, the three candidates for Johannesburg, for example, which include the incumbent, Mayor Dada Morero, and the person who beat him in the ANC's regional elections, who's now the regional leader in Johannesburg, and the newly created occupant of the deputy mayorship position, Loyiso Masuku. And then they've brought out the veteran, Frank Chikane. And does it work that they say, traditionally, the ANC president has always been the face of the campaign? Cyril Ramaphosa is not going to be making sure your roads are maintained. Yeah, I mean, I suppose at a distance, at arm's length, he'll care about those things, particularly because he's got property in the city. But he's not going to be the one making sure that your refuse is collected. He's not going to be the one making sure the potholes are closed. So does that even compute when there have been clear candidates for months now? For months now, we've got 2 months, 8 days, give or take, and they can't tell us who their best people are? Yeah.
4: Let's talk.
5: We're listening.
6: Good morning, Brabongza. It's Obed here, all the way from Kwamhlanga. I would send a humanoid to work, man. Most definitely. I would send my humanoid to go to work for me to do this 12 hours. Great show. Thanks, Joe.
7: Good morning. For me, it'll definitely have to be washing the dishes. I know that there's a dishwasher, but, you know, you have to load up the dishes yourself and sometimes make sure that the kind of dirt that is on the dish is to a certain level and doesn't exceed a certain level, because that might create problems for the machine. Whereas that's technically just washing at some point you're just washing the dishes. Maybe halfway through you've already washed the dishes, so you might as well just finish, you know. So I'm talking about a robot that's going to literally, but tell it, I'm going to be like, bro, look at that. You can see all that is dirty, bro. Do your job. Do what you need to do.
8: Hey, Bongani. Namani Akanyesesa here. I would want a humanoid to wake up in the morning and go to work for me. And I just stay at home. And it goes to work, gives me reports, attends meetings, sends emails. I want the humanoid to do all of that, and I'm the one who receives the paycheck. Thank you, sir.
4: Morning, Bongani. Technology is meant to enhance the human experience, not necessarily to actually end up being a threat to actually human existence. Why would I want to be in a taxi that doesn't have a driver? Why don't I want to actually contribute to somebody else's livelihood? We're meant to coexist on this planet, not to compete with robots, for Pete's sake. Thank you. This is KG from Mikurilene.
3: I got a WhatsApp voice, not a WhatsApp voice, not a WhatsApp message. Let's call him a friend, right? Certainly a friend of the show. He says, I was driving to work today with my 10-year-old son, whom I drop off at school. As usual, I was turned in on your show and you were interviewing Nomvula Mokonyane about why voters should give the ANC another chance in the upcoming elections. As we drive past a traffic light that isn't working, my son says to me, Dad, how can the ANC want a second chance when they can't even fix the robots? And then he says there was silence in the car.
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3: 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If you don't, ask them for 500 Rand. You were telling us about delays in Pretoria earlier. Amo, have those been resolved?
9: Not really, Bongani. If you're heading towards Lynnwood, we still have got delays on the N1 South between the Proof Plus Interchange and Lynnwood Road. Roadworks are causing these delays. There's also slow-moving traffic along the R80 East Mabopane Highway. This is just as you approach the Eskom Pahlele Drive accident. Then if you are travelling in Kempton Park, we still have got that accident on the R21 South. It happened right near Atlas Road, causing delays from the R25. I'll have more updates. Do stay tuned.
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3: 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Be there. 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
14: with Adam Gilchrist.
3: Adam, deal or no deal? No deal.
15: Yeah, no deal at the moment. And indeed, Mark Carney, the Canadian Prime Minister, looks like the first world leader ever to walk away from Donald Trump negotiations. I know others have sort of prevaricated or hesitated, but he's actually said, nah, that's it for us. As Mark Carney put it, you're at war when you get attacked. We got attacked. This is because the United States, or Donald Trump's administration anyway, is imposing fresh 50% tariffs on a range of Canadian goods, steel, dairy, appliances, electronics. It's very complicated with cars because a lot of cars in the Americas are built by Canada, United States and Mexico jointly. So who's tariffing whom? Donald Trump has replied, Canada wants the benefits of being a US state without being one. This is his 51st state shtick that he seems to level at Canada every now and again. The American president says American farmers have been charged massive amounts of tariffs for years. There are quite a lot of tariffs that we're not necessarily always aware of that are going on. So he has a point sometimes, says Donald Trump, about other countries imposing certain limits. But to have a go at your nearest neighbor like this, as Mark Carney is now saying, we will match you dollar for dollar. It's getting pretty heavy.
3: It is indeed. Now, it's one thing to use bricks and mortar, but lava?
15: How's that? Yeah, lava to construct buildings. That's the idea of two Icelandic architects. One is called Arnhildur Palmadottir. Her son has a much more complicated name. I won't attempt because I would offend Icelanders immediately I tried. Anyway, these two architects have seen rather a lot of volcanic eruptions, especially in Iceland's coastal town of Grindavik. We've mentioned that before, haven't we, about residents evacuating and so forth. And what they've looked at is what molten lava hardens into. And they say this absolutely could be harnessed, they say. Very cheap. The climate impacts are from the volcanic eruptions, not from what you do with the spill. And they reckon even a moderate amount could make an enormous difference. So their idea is to employ robots, because this is obviously too hot for humans, to go into lava fields, pick up the red hot rock, then use cooling chambers and 3D printing and other things. And you can essentially shape and size the molten, no, now hardening lava rock into whatever you like, bricks, tiles, you name it. They say by 2050, this could be a thing. It's a very hot idea, but it's also pretty cool, isn't it?
3: Now, Adam, you reek what you sow.
15: Yes. Okay. We'll apologize for this in advance. It's called the Brown Challenge. It is a revolting summer social media craze across Europe, in particular in Spain. Two Spanish aquaparks have had to close in the last couple of days, sometimes up to 48 hours by law, because people are deliberately pooping or releasing poop from a bag into swimming pools and aquaparks and forcing them to close down. A dirty deed that is not impressing hotels and water parks. Now, in case you think this is just a little sort of flash in the pan, 300 swimming pools across Spain have had to be closed at various stages because of these dirty deeds. So obviously aquapark officials are making this their number one and number two priority. They clearly want to get to the bottom of this and crack down. But if there's 300 swimming pools affected, that is potentially multiple perpetrators who are responsible. How will they find them?
3: That makes no sense whatsoever, Adam. But people are doing it nonetheless. This morning's worldview.
14: EWN, EWN Business.
3: Right, with things that smell far more pleasant, Mateo is here to tell us about MTN reporting solid results for the first half of the year.
16: Yeah, releasing results this morning, MTN says it recorded strong growth and great earnings in the first 6 months of 2026. Our group revenue increased by 9.7% to 115 billion rand, while data revenue was also up 21% to 57.6 billion rand. Total customers are up 6.7% to 317 million users. Active data subscribers also increased by 9% to 179 users. MTN says the fintech transaction value is up 33.8% to $330 billion or 5.2 trillion rand.
3: And, of course, the markets?
16: Yeah, U.S. Treasury Secretary Scott Bessent says the U.S. will unveil the single greatest financial offensive against Iran as they try impose sanctions to win over the Strait of Hormuz. The looming escalation comes as both sides missed a 60-day ceasefire window to reach a deal, closing off the formal truce mechanism aimed at ending the Middle East war now in its sixth month. Investors are trading cautiously as a result, believing that the U.S.-Iran war would continue for longer, keeping oil prices elevated and driving inflation higher. That impacted markets this morning in Asia. Japan's Nikkei falling 0.5%, while the TOPIX added just 0.22%. South Korea's Kospi also dropped by 3.5%, but the small cap KOSDAQ gained marginally. In Hong Kong, the Hang Seng Index was down 2%, while in mainland China, the CSI 300 was down more than 1%. Then, on our markets, the rand doing quite well against the US dollar, 16.01 at this hour, 18 rand 69 against the euro, and 21 rand 84 cents gets you a British pound. Price of gold is up more than 1% at $4,651 an ounce, or platinum is at $1,900. Brent crude at exactly $93 a barrel. I'll bring you more business later this afternoon.
3: 8:31, your time check. Let's go straight to the news desk. In this next half an hour, we give away those two tickets to the Festival of Motoring, and we meet the latest singer to be unmasked. Sifiso Zulu, what do you have?
17: Thanks, Bongani. Good morning. Police in the Eastern Cape have arrested two more suspects in connection with the murder of boxing legend Zolani Tete. This brings to four the number of people who've been caught for the attack. Tete was shot on Friday as he entered the driveway of his home in Dantsane. A 27-year-old woman who was traveling with him was wounded and remains in hospital. Kosikhona Malinga Mnisi reports.
18: Police rounded up two people in Gugombo City on Saturday, followed by another three yesterday, one in Dantsane and two in Senery Park. However, one of the two people apprehended on Saturday has since been released, bringing the number of suspects currently in custody to four. A 22-year-old man arrested on the same day has now been formally charged with murder and attempted murder. Police say there were insufficient grounds to keep the 30-year-old male released in custody, adding that he remains a potential witness as investigators continue to establish exactly what happened in the final moments of Dede's life. Eastern Cape Police spokesperson Nobuntu Kan.
19: The SAPS commends the investigating team for their diligence and appeals to anyone with credible information to come forward.
18: Police say all information will be treated confidentially. Or see Kwana Malinga Mnisi, Eyewitness News in the Eastern Cape.
17: Two suspects linked to a cross-border theft syndicate have been arrested in Centurion. The men were traveling along the N1 on Saturday when they were stopped by Tshwane Metro Police. Several motorcycle parts were found inside their car, which the suspects could not account for. Officials confirmed the motorcycles were stolen in separate cases around Gauteng and were being smuggled out of the country. The police is Puleng Mutolo.
20: Recovered items include a black Toyota Foxy, a Honda, a Yamaha, and a True Tramp motorcycle engines. The estimated value of the stolen property is 880,000 rand.
17: Infrastructure maintenance and development remains at the top of the ANC's commitment list ahead of the local government elections. Speaking at the ANC's election manifesto launch near Diepsloot yesterday, the party's president, Cyril Ramaphosa, outlined its pledges for the next 5 years. While he acknowledges the ANC has faced hurdles since the dawn of democracy, Ramaphosa says the ANC has done well in improving critical infrastructure since 1994.
21: What we've been experiencing thus far is that our
0: various spheres of government have been working alone in isolation. Going forward, comrades, we are now going to work together to resolve even problems such as these. Over the next 5 years, the ANC-led municipalities will prioritize the maintenance and renewal of infrastructure.
17: And Russia says two children are among the people killed by falling debris from a Ukrainian drone attack in the south of the country. Nine other people were wounded when the debris fell onto a childcare center in Krasnodar. The latest attacks come as Ukraine prepares to mark the 35th anniversary of its independence today. Russia has railed against the attacks on its civilian infrastructure more than 4 years into its full-scale offensive on Ukraine that has killed thousands of civilians. A fine day in store for Gauteng today. The temperatures will peak at highs between 25 and 27 degrees.
9: And in the traffic in the city of Tshwane, we've got heavy traffic volumes. This is between Linwood Road and the Flying Saucer Interchange. A major accident happened there. Please be on the lookout while traveling. In Fountains Valley, we've got heavy delays as well on the N14 North approaching Euphius Road due to another accident.
17: The top story this hour, Eastern Cape Police have arrested two more suspects in connection with the murder of boxing legend Zolani Tete.
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3: 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Now, it's only 150 per person, and that, of course, is donated to the PPS Foundation in aid of developing education in South Africa. 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
6: Good morning, Bongsa and listeners. Bongsa, on regard of whether we will give the ANC a chance to take charge of this country again, personally, I will say yes. I was one of those voters who decided not to go along with an ANC, but looking at the distance, how the party has suffered the loss of the majority rule in our country, I personally decided to rejoin ANC again and go and vote and make a difference in the area that I'm residing, Victor Mashinini, Sloboville, Pelandaba.
25: Morning, Brabong, Sam Sweet and Watema. I haven't been voting for ANC for a while now, but this year I'm going to vote for it because here in Ekurhuleni, we have tried DA, we have tried EFF, and things went from bad to worse. Now we're back to ANC once again, and things are looking better. Here in Agwatema, when we experience power cuts, they are attended to in reasonable time. When we're about to experience water cuts, we are informed in advance. Hence, I'm going to give ANC a second chance for a change this year. Once again, thank you.
1: Morning, Bongani. Mhlengwe here in Bramfisherville. You know, the ANC is the only party that I've supported since our liberation. So I'm a firm believer in that. You know, you don't paint everybody with the same brush. Yes, there are a few rotten or corrupt, rather, individuals, but not everyone is corrupt. We've still got what I would refer to as ethical leaders in the ANC. So I'm a hardcore ANC supporter, and I'll vote them until I go down the grave. Nice show as always. Thanks, Bongani.
3: So there they are, the ANC supporters, through the good times and the bad times, for better or worse, in sickness and in health. What do you make of that?
5: EWN Sport.
3: Anthony Teixeira, let's talk football. Mm-hmm. Not all the opening games have been concluded.
2: No, in actual fact, the Premier League still has one more game left in this opening match day. It takes place this evening with the London derby as Chelsea heads to Craven Cottage to take on Fulham. The weekend so far has only had one draw. It was a 2-2 produced between Liverpool and Newcastle. Yesterday, there were also wins for Man City and Brighton, but the season started on Friday with the defending champs Arsenal winning their match. Saturday was the day of upsets as Man United and Spurs were shocked by Hull City and Brentford respectively, and there were wins for Everton, Leeds and Ipswich Town upon their return to the English top flight. Back home, we had the MTN 8 semi-final first legs, Orlando Pirates winning 1-0 at the old Peter Mokaba Stadium over Sekhukhune United. Mamelodi Sundowns unable to turn home advantage into a goal advantage as they lost 1-0 to Golden Arrows, while the Sundowns women are there through to the KUSAFA Qualifier Champions League semi-finals. They won their second outing in Group B over the Silver Strikers, a 3-0 it was Karabot Lamini at the double. In rugby, the Springboks brutal scrum just about the only part of their game which sung in their 33-16 loss to the All Blacks in the first test of the Greatest Rivalry Tour. Coach Rusty Rasmus reminding the world they've had tougher situations before.
4: We've been in many catastrophic situations in our lives. We lost the first test against British and Irish Lions. Everybody said that catastrophic. We lost the first pool game against New Zealand in the World Cup. Everybody said that catastrophic. So we've been in a lot of catastrophic situations in our lives. Obviously, we're now in a position, if we want to win a series, we have to win three games on a trot. So without a doubt, it puts them in a very good position, which they thoroughly deserve.
2: Second test is Saturday with the pair clashing at the DHL Stadium. After the penultimate round of the Currie Cup season, the Cheetahs and the Griquas, the only sides to have secured a semi-final berth after victories. The Bulls still without a win this season. The Stormers beat them to keep their knockout hopes alive, while there was a draw between the Sharks and the Lions, which means they still both in contention of finishing in the top four. SA Sports Awards took place Sunday. Simone Kruger was named Sportswoman of the Year with a Disability, becoming the Discus F38 World Champion last year, while Pusaletso Maboti also claimed the Sportsman of the Year award with a disability after his 100 meter gold at the same event. Akane Simbini walking away with the Sports Star of the Year. He was on the track in the Diamond League as he finished fifth in the men's 100 meter final, while Gift Liotlela was second. Meanwhile, Zakiti Nene claimed bronze in the men's 400 meters. And at the FIH Hockey World Cup, the South African men have booked an 11th place playoff for Friday. They won. They managed a 3-3 draw with the Malaysians on Sunday, while the South African women won their match 3-2 against Chile and made Thursday's 13th place final. Anthony Teixeira, Eyewitness News Sport.
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3: Let's wrap up the morning's traffic. Exactly now, 9:15. It's been a busy Monday, Amu.
9: It has been indeed, Bongani. If you are still traveling within the city of Tshwane, do expect heavy traffic volumes along the N1 South between Gasfontein Road and the Flying Saucer Interchange due to an accident. There's also queuing traffic reported in Kempton Park. This along the R21 South, right near Atlas Road. An accident there. Delays from the R25 and then peak time delays on the M1 South between the Baku Interchange and College Drive. More updates at the top of the hour. Stay tuned.
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3: Coming up next, the Clement Manyathela Show. 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
21: Morning, Bongani. Everyone who's voting ANC or who talk about ANC renewal are the people only who benefited, people who have been employed, people who are getting food passes, people who are getting job opportunity. Not everyone will vote for ANC. And the ANC destroyed, have messed up. Same way now, from London.
22: Bongani, the ANC have committed injustices for South Africa or against South Africa. But for all of the other political parties to sit by for 32 years and whittle their thumbs, I don't trust any of them either. Thanks,
26: Chad. Hi, Bongani and 702. Really disappointing for me to hear those ANC voters giving the ANC another chance. I was hoping that the country would, get together and take this corrupt party out of power and give someone else a chance to run the show. I'm so gutted. I'm so disappointed by those, and I know they just represent a small fraction. But I feel that the predominantly black voters are too forgiving to this party that has kept kicking them even when they're down. I know the ANC's done a lot, but they're not what they used to be. I'm so gutted that people still want to give this party a chance. Cry, my beloved country. I'm so sorry, South Africa. They're going to put you through this nonsense again, probably for another 4 or 5 years. Wow. So sorry, South Africa. Bye.
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19: Let's walk the talk.
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0: And he's checked out, but he hasn't left.
1: Yet.
0: If you thought King Pie was just a pastry, think again. The latest celebrity to be unmasked on The Masked Singer South Africa was none other than the musician and entrepreneur Rikus De Beer, better known as Radio Raps. He had the detectives guessing all season. He performed Miley Cyrus's Party in the USA, and the crown has fallen. Well, at least it came off. He's here in studio to chat to us. The man behind King Pie, the experience, the clues, and his fantastic singing talent. I said off air as we were listening to the song. Firstly, if nothing else, great song choice.
2: Thank you, sir. I appreciate that. Yeah, what a classic. I mean,
0: singing competitions are all about that, right?
2: Yeah, yeah. You have to get it right. And especially, I did a bit of singing in Afrikaans in my band, but to connect with a larger audience, you have to dabble a bit and challenge yourself.
0: Yeah, I think that's where I got it wrong. I didn't choose a song people necessarily knew or loved or could connect with, but it's as much your performance as much as it is about the song that you choose, so that then people start rooting for you.
2: Exactly, because everybody makes an emotional connection with a specific song. So whether it was in a bar doing karaoke, whether it was on a next to the Springboks, before the Springboks play, let's not talk about that. But yeah, there's always an emotional connection, and if the song choice is right, then that brings up that emotion. So I thought you're going to have to challenge yourself a bit and do something out of the ordinary.
0: So talk to me about keeping it a secret, keeping it hush.
2: Yeah.
0: Were there people who said, is it true?
2: Funny enough, I got a couple of comments on Instagram. We were like, sorry, but are you the King Pies Masked? And I just hid. I was like, oh, damn it. I don't want to start something anyway and give this attention. So it was, but luckily not. I must say it was, I'm quite good at keeping secrets. You have to in life. There's the whole rhyme about snitches. But it was difficult. It wasn't that difficult for me.
0: I mean, at the same time, you're used to performing, you're used to singing.
2: Yeah.
0: But it's also a different experience to almost do it as not yourself.
2: Yes.
0: And to perform, of course, wearing the mask.
2: Yes.
0: And that whole experience, it gives a different, I think, side to what you can do on stage.
2: Totally. I mean, if you look at the although the mask was very cool and everything, you have no joint sticking out hand wise, so you only have your wrists basically, and there's no. I do a lot of stand up as well, and that's all eyes. You know, that's all eyes and expressions, and you don't have that, so you have to back your voice.
0: And you have that face.
2: Yes. Look at you. Yes, and people are like, sorry, I don't want to say it, but you look fun. I'm like, thank you. You look nice too.
0: My favorite comedians. I laugh before they've said anything.
2: Exactly.
0: I mean, of course, things have changed since then, but Bill Cosby probably had that face better than anybody else.
2: Incredible.
0: But also Barry Hilton.
2: Eddie Murphy.
0: Right? Yeah, it's that face.
2: Yeah, Barry Hilton's face is like the...
0: Do you know what I mean?
2: Yeah.
0: Eddie Murphy,
2: The eyes tell the story.
0: We can disagree on that one, I think. But how much fun was it to drop clues, because you could talk comedy, you could talk sport, you could talk rugby, you could talk music, and you're kind of all over the place.
2: Exactly.
0: And so we can't pin you down.
2: That was fun, because I thought, like, good luck, guys. Good luck doing this. And that's why I did a bit of a focus on weird song choices, because I thought maybe the voice will do it. Maybe. I don't know. But if the song choice is weird enough, they won't connect it. But it was fun. It was, because I am kind of all over the place. Like I said, I do what I do until I don't like it anymore. Then I restart the process.
0: And what's next for you?
2: Well, funny enough, my dogs are my children. And we're going a bit in the pet space. We're going to get some super premium food and stuff out there, as well as a holistic approach to the pet market. So looking forward to that, something out of my comfort zone. But I enjoy business. I enjoy a couple of projects and things that I'm busy with that side. And this is one of the big things. That's why I'm moved out my stand-up and performing career with a couple of months and maybe even a year.
0: Well, I want to talk to you about that when you get there. But we always like to have a bit of fun with our guests. KG, we're going to play rapid fire.
2: Okay.
0: Without hesitation, without doubting, without thinking, without second guessing. As quickly as you can, please answer this. TikTok or YouTube?
2: YouTube.
0: Coffee or energy drink?
2: Coffee.
0: Early morning or late night?
2: Early morning.
0: Interviewing a celebrity or an ordinary person with an incredible story?
2: ordinary person.
0: Money or fame?
2: Wow, do you have to choose?
0: Money or fame?
2: Fame.
0: Really?
2: I think the money can come.
0: Call or voice note?
2: Voice note.
0: Sneakers or sandals?
2: Sneakers.
0: Road trip or flight?
2: Depends. Road trip.
0: Plan everything?
2: No.
0: Or wing it?
2: Wing it.
0: Dark humor or dad jokes?
2: Tough dad jokes.
0: I gotta tell you, I'm reading this book. It's on anti-gravity. Mm. I can't put it down.
2: You see, Mangani, you have to explore that side of yourself.
0: I'm so hot. My mother still calls me son.
2: Oh, that's so bad. It's actually good.
0: Congratulations, Rikas de Beer, aka Radio Raps, the latest singer to be unmasked in Masked Singer South Africa.
2: Thanks, guys.
1: 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More than a radio station. 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
0: We're giving away 2 tickets, of course, to the Festival of Motoring happening this weekend. And I wanted to know from you, from the 28th to the 30th of August, Shane, where will the Festival of Motoring happen?
3: Good morning, Bongani. 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
0: Now tell me, why do you want to go? Are you a petrol head? Are you just looking for cars or the full experience?
3: I'm just looking for cars, mainly the classics for Bongani. Last year, they had a nice classics at the top level.
0: So you've been there before?
3: I have.
0: It's only a pleasure to give you 2 tickets, Shane, to the Festival of Motoring happening this weekend. 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Congratulations, Shane. See you there. I hope you have lots and lots of fun. That's happening, of course, this weekend from the 28th to the 30th of August. And Shane, we'll get to go.
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0: Up next, the Clement Manyathela Show. Clement is broadcasting from Cape Town, so he'll be telling you in a moment or so what will be up on his show. That's it for us. It is 9 o'clock in the start for the Clement Manyathela Show. 702 Breakfast with Bongani Bingwa was brought to you by BCX, connecting cloud, telecom business connectivity, AI, and more, to help organizations reduce complexity, improve resilience, and unlock opportunities.
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5: Good morning, I'm Sfiso Zulu. Alleged crime kingpin Vusmuzi Cat Matlala is expected back at the Matlala Commission today. Matlala's testimony was postponed last Monday to allow him time to consult with his legal team. This as his testimony initially scheduled for September was brought forward at the 11th hour. Khumuso Modise has more.
6: When Vusmuzi Cat Matlala appeared before the Matlala Commission last week, he had not filed his supplementary affidavit where he's expected to address questions by evidence leaders. This morning, Matlala will continue with his testimony, addressing the outstanding questions. His advocate, Annelien Panayeva.
7: Last count, and that was before we got a further email last night, the volume was far exceeding 2,000 pages. It's common cause between us and the evidence leaders that we were only served with bundles yesterday afternoon.
6: Last week, Matlala read through his statement, refusing to answer questions linked to matters before the courts, including his Medicare 24 Tshwane contract with the SAPS, for which he'll stand trial next month. However, Matlala conceded to meeting with apparent businessmen, including Suleiman Karim, at the homestead of late taxi boss Jothan Msibi, who's been linked to the Big Five cartel. He's expected to expand on this theme this morning. Khomso Modise, Eyewitness News.
5: Acting Police Minister Feroz Khachalia says the abuse of power exposed at the Tembisa Hospital is prevalent across local government. Khachalia was addressing a commemoration for slain whistleblower Babita Deokaran in Johannesburg yesterday, 5 years since her assassination. Deokaran was the acting chief director of financial accounting at the Gauteng Health Department when she exposed millions of rands in irregular payments. State investigators have since uncovered a network of 3 criminal syndicates syndicates with alleged links to suspected fraudster Hangwani Maumela and alleged crime kingpin Vusmuzi Cat Matlala. While six hitmen have been convicted for Deokaran's murder, the mastermind is yet to be identified. Khachalia acknowledged systemic corruption which might be protecting criminal role players.
8: That problem of systemic corruption that we've seen in Tembisa Hospital is one that is pervasive in many government departments, in local governments across our country. It is the disease, it is the illness that is eating at this country's hopes and possibilities.
5: The ANC has pledged to reduce municipalities' reliance on contractors and external service providers for basic internal services. The Auditor General has previously flagged municipalities plagued by the appointment of poor performing service providers. Questions have been raised about why government continues with this trend when it has its own employees. ANC President Cyril Ramaphosa committed to reducing the party's reliance on external service providers. He was speaking yesterday at the ANC's election manifesto launch near Diepsloot.
9: Comrades, we will reduce excessive dependence on consultants and contractors by rebuilding technical and engineering and financial project management capacity of municipalities. Honale, this disease of outsourcing everything.
5: And the long-awaited reopened inquest into the death of anti-apartheid activist Steve Biko is set to get underway in the Gqeberha High Court this morning. The inquest was reopened last September, nearly five decades after Biko died in apartheid police custody. But proceedings have already been delayed several times over issues, including legal funding for two former police officers identified as persons of interest. Kosikhona Malinga Mnisi reports.
10: Steve Biko, a founder of the Black Consciousness Movement, was arrested at a roadblock near Grahamstown, now Makanda, in August 1977. He was later seriously injured in police custody and died on the 12th of September that year, aged 30, after suffering severe brain injuries and kidney failure. A 1977 inquest accepted the police version that Biko had been injured in a scuffle. As a result, no one was prosecuted, a finding widely condemned as a cover-up. The Truth and Reconciliation Commission later heard amnesty applications from former special branch officers linked to Biko's death, but none were granted amnesty for his killing. The reopened inquest will examine whether any act or omission by any person could have amounted to a criminal offense. It could finally provide long-awaited answers to Biko's family and to South Africa. Or see Kona Malinga Mnisi, Eyewitness News in Gqeberha in the Eastern Cape.
5: Gold is trading at $4,633.84 an ounce. The rand is at 16.01 to the dollar, 21.83 to the pound, 18.69 to the euro. Brent crude oil is at $93.12 a barrel.
11: And in the traffic, we've got an accident reported on the M1 North after Glenhove Road. It's causing delays coming out of the Kilani Bends. There's also queuing traffic on the M1 South between the Baklu Interchange and Koala Drive while heading towards Bedford View, queuing traffic on the N12 and the R24 West between Edenvale Road and the Kilulis Interchange.
5: A fine day in store for Gauteng. The temperatures will peak at highs between 25 and 27 degrees. The top story in EW and the SAWA. Alleged crime kingpin Vusmuzi Cat Matlala is set to return to the Madlanga Commission today.
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7 minutes after 10 o'clock. 7 minutes after 10 o'clock. Dumelang. Welcome to the Monday edition of the Clement Manyathela Show. It's wonderful to have you with us here on 702. I hope you're good this morning and that you had a wonderful, wonderful weekend. The 702 open line starts now on 011-883-0702. You can send your WhatsApps on 072-702-1702. So, I was listening to some voice notes that came just as Bongani was wrapping up 702 breakfast before 9 o'clock. There are some voice notes that were coming in with people really questioning other people who are still voting for the ANC. And that really piqued my interest because often ahead of every elections we've ever covered on the show, I've opened the lines to people who vote for the ANC. And I've asked, one, do they still feel judgment? Because I really think it's unfair to want to judge other people based on who they vote for. Because this is a democracy. You decide which organization you want to vote for. So you may want to think the ANC is the best organization to govern in the different metros. And you've got your own reasons for that. And I think that's justified. You may think it's the DA. Other people may think your choice is weird. But that's your choice. And I don't think we should be judging or calling people names just because they are voting for organizations that we hate. And that's a sense that I got. And I really want to open that conversation now to all of you. Either you are the person that judges people who vote for the ANC, or maybe you're the person who votes for the ANC. And sometimes you're even scared. In fact, recently we were having a conversation. I was talking to my cousins and I asked one of them, who are you going to vote for? And my cousin said, no, I'm not going to say. I'm scared to say it in an open place like this. I really think that's a bit weird, guys. And if I'm wrong, please let me know how you see it. But I think it's weird that we are judging people for the choices that they make. If someone wants to vote for the MK party, you can criticize the MK

0: The adoption of zero tariffs on exports from more than 50 African nations into China will disrupt the commercial landscape as we know it.
1: Previously, when you had to export into China, you could look at the tariffs, anything between 8 to 15% on various commodities, various goods, etc. So now it's tax-free.
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3: I mean, energy, and then they keep it broad and general like that. And then only much later, when you are digging deeper, you find out that the person works for Eskom, and they'll tell you, no, I'm very uncomfortable about saying that, given what's going on at Eskom. And maybe you're one of those persons about the ANC. If you support the organization, I'd like you to tell me, one, what's been your experience? Like, are you proud of the party? Are you a type of person who even wears the regalia, or you talk openly about it? Or are you the type of person that is shy? Because you do believe that there's no other organization maybe that can, you know, lead, whether we're talking at national elections or in the metros as we head to the upcoming local government elections. Sorry, guys, it's 9 o'clock, not 10 o'clock. I apologize. Apparently I said 10 o'clock. It was 9 o'clock, so don't worry. You're not late for your meeting. So can we talk about that on 011-883-0702? You can send your WhatsApps as well on 072-702-1702. Are you a voter of the African National Congress? And if you're a supporter of the party, what's been your experience? Do you get a sense that you are still judged for voting for the party by people who don't support it? Or maybe you are one of those that judge those who vote for the party you don't support. Why? I'd like to get into your mind about why you do that, because who says you voting for the DA or EFF or MK Party or Rise Mzansi, who says that is not a weird choice to other people? Because they can have their own reasons for disagreeing with that organization. But should we be calling each other names? I'm not sure that's where we should go to. Let me know your thoughts on that on 011-883-0702. Send your WhatsApps as well, please. Speaking of the ANC, they have failed to name their final mayoral candidate for the upcoming local government elections. So the party's top leadership gathered at the weekend for the selection of its mayoral candidates after it had opened nominations beyond its traditional structures. So they were allowing branches and other structures and members of the public to put forward potential mayoral candidates. So News24 is reporting that the process behind the scenes became increasingly fractious. There were disputes over the candidates and municipalities that are struggling to narrow their lists to the required three. So in some cases, with as many as 9 people competing for those places. So the party has instead announced potential candidates rather than its final mayoral candidates, with the final decisions now expected in September. And that raises a much bigger question about the state of the organization going into these elections. Like, is the ANC simply taking its time to find the strongest people to lead its municipalities, or is this indecision exposing deeper factional divisions within the party? Because opposition parties have already identified and positioned their preferred mayoral candidates. So what does this delay then tell us about the ANC's preparedness? And can a party still struggling to agree on who should lead its municipalities convince you as a voter that it's ready to lead those municipalities? Take a listen to Fikile Mbalula, the Secretary General of the African National Congress. This is what he said this weekend.
4: The people we've got there, out of them will have a troika, which will be the municipal mayor, you'll have a speaker, you'll have a chief whip out of the people you've got. But the fact of the matter is that they don't put in the mindset of people that they've won an election that they must go and campaign for. Because people will be fighting here about who becomes a mayor. What if the ANC loses? The secret is in talking to the people. It's not a foregone conclusion that the ANC will win. You must go and talk to the people and at the same time win the people over and showcase your abilities on the ground by working with others. And that's what it means. So what the ANC is doing is to say,

0: say to everyone, all hands on deck, on the ground, those who are still in government, continue to do your work. We will announce candidates at the right moment in terms of the campaign. We're not running short. And then every one of you is capable of becoming a mayor. That's what is important.
1: That's what the Secretary General of the ANC, Fikile Mbalula, said. He was in conversation there with the SABC. Here's what Banyaza Lisufi, the Premier of Gauteng, had to say.
2: The ANC workers are collective. We are not in a beauty contest, one person elevate above other. You do that, you'll have the challenges that you had with Hemen Mashaba. Why Hemen Mashaba didn't last? Because the DA felt that it was above the political party. They're committing the same mistake of trying to elevate somebody called Ellen Zille to be the other thing.
1: So that's what the ANC leaders are saying. Isn't it interesting that they also have all these thoughts about other candidates of other political parties? They don't even have a candidate of their own. So if you saw over the weekend, so Leiso Masuku, who is the deputy mayor, is one of the candidates. Dada Morero is also one of the candidates. And then Frank Chikani, that's another candidate. And I wonder, out of these three as well, like who, if you were considering giving the ANC another chance, or maybe when you look at these three, you're thinking, okay, this is who I think I'm more comfortable with. I'd like to get your thoughts on that. So between Loyiso Masuku, Dada Morero, Frank Chikani, let's do a bit of a poll here on the 702 open line. Who would you vote for if you had a choice between these three for mayor of Johannesburg? And why? 011-883-0702. WhatsApp's on 072-702-1702. At 10 o'clock, we're going to be live at the Madlanga Commission. I may take you there much earlier than that because Ked Matlala is back this morning and that's an important testimony. So we want to hear the questions that are going to be asked by the evidence leader and the commissioners, because this is where we now test his statement. So that's what's coming up at 10 o'clock. It may be a bit of a frustration because already when he appeared a week ago, he didn't want to answer certain questions because he kept saying he doesn't want to incriminate himself. So he was invoking Section 35 of the Constitution. And I wonder what the strategy this morning or what the approach of the commission is going to be. At 11 o'clock, we'll be discussing fairness and reciprocity in families and friendships and how you navigate that. Have you ever felt like you're getting the short end of the stick in a relationship, whether in your family or friendship? Like you find yourself consistently giving more time, more effort, more emotional investment, while receiving far less in return. If you are saying, yes, that's me, well, you're not alone. And many people who find themselves in low reciprocity relationships and they're questioning what they should do next, whether it's a friendship, a family connection, romantic partnership, maybe you're feeling underappreciated and emotionally drained, that can take a toll on your mental health. So how do you handle a relationship where you seem to be doing all the giving while the other person offers little in return? That's a conversation we're having at 11 o'clock. That's the show coming up over the next 3 hours.
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5: Clement, I think your point about people in South Africa being very judgmental if people vote for the ANC or a party they don't like. I wonder, you know, I think it's different from, for example, maybe in the US or even the UK, where it's just about your personal preferences and perceptions of things, whereas in South Africa, there's very, very deep associations with our big political parties. I think with ANC, people are judgmental because of a level of corruption and the failures and all of those things. And on the DA side, I think, you know, there's the legacy issues of people perceiving it as a white party. So those are, I think, very, very emotive issues versus, you know, how people treat a political vote maybe in other countries. There's, I think, as the saying goes, there's a lot of history there, which may be why people get so, I think, aggressive, derogatory, and sometimes just it's almost dangerous, as your friend pointed out, around politics in South Africa.
6: Hi, Dermot. This is Anonymous from Joburg. No, there's nothing weird about judging people for the choices they make. It's the reality we exist in. I think there are objective facts, and like the writing is on the wall regarding the governing party. So I think it is fair to pass comment on people who can all see the objective realities that confront us, yet still make the choice to keep this person, you know, or these people in power. So I don't see anything wrong with that. I think it's actually strange for me to think that it's somehow problematic to judge people for making what are clearly foolish decisions. You know, if someone walks into a wall and we watch them walk into a wall, we don't say we won't judge them for walking into a wall. And of course, that's a very kind of loose analogy, but what I'm trying to say is that in some instances context matters, but in this context I think we all share a common understanding of what that looks like. So let us judge the people who are still voting for you know, foolishness. Let's judge them. Bring judging back, if that must be. Thank you.
1: Sure. I disagree with that. Hey, but I respect your view. I just think that the people who vote for the ANC, or if I vote for the ANC or you vote for the ANC, I don't think that we should be even defining that as a foolish choice. You know, it could be to you, but not to somebody else. So, and you speak about the objective realities. How objective are objective realities? Because I would argue that maybe they are subjective. There's someone out there who has been impacted very well by the ANC, who probably has a councillor that cares, councillor who has taken up their issues consistently. There's someone out there who has been built a house by the ANC, or who receives social grants and has been... their children have been able to study through NSFAS, and they are appreciative to them. That is a reality that is subjective to them, and that is a consideration they make for voting for the ANC. Like, what if someone says to you when you vote for the MK party, why are you voting for that one man party, a family party? Is it fair? Or someone says, oh, you're voting for the DA, it's a white party. Look how they don't care about people in Khayelitsha. Yeah? They bring perceptions like that. Yeah? Or the EFF, oh, that's a Malema party. Those are radicals who are not thinking. Whatever the insults can be that come, because those are often the insults and criticism thrown at these parties. I'm saying, I think we need to get to a point where we actually accept that, yes, that may not be your party, but there are other people who may see that organization differently. And that's okay. So let people vote for an organization they think is best for them. Let people vote for an organization they have confidence in. Otherwise, we already have issues in this country with the number of people voting. Eligible voters, we've got so many that are still not registering to vote. And now with all these judgments that we pass, doesn't that have the potential to get people to think, why am I still voting in the first place? This is a democracy. And unfortunately, this is how our democracy is structured. People make their analysis and they decide who to vote for. America did it. You may hate Donald Trump, but there are Americans who felt, I can relate with that man. I love what he's promising. Whether or not they're regretting it now, on that's still democracy. So let's allow democracy in action. Let's see it in action. Pros and cons. But this is part of democracy. Thembile, you calling us from Centurion. What are your thoughts? Hi.
7: Clement, well said, man. I was listening to you. My name is Thembile. I'm not anonymous. I voted for the ANC previously, and I'm going to continue to vote for the ANC, Clement. I just want to say a few things, man. First of all, I run my own business. I remember when I started my own business, I benefited from enterprise development, which is a law that was put by ANC. And that has helped me a lot. And I've been getting business from private companies. You know what? They get suppliers from me, even if they didn't want to, because they know it's 100% black business. He delivers the service. He works well. But I benefited from those laws. And there is so much. It's sad what is happening within the ANC, that people cannot tell their story well. There's a lot of good things that the ANC are doing. There's a lot of bad things. I cannot run away from that, Clement. You spoke about houses. They build a lot of houses, but people get those RTP houses and sell them. It's our own black people who take those houses and sell them. ANC, look at the companies like SIFA, who are giving funding into business. How many black businesses have been built over the years? We know what they have done. Me, I can tell you now, because I'm in business, Clement, I benefit a lot on enterprise development because of the laws that were put by the ANC. It's sad that ANC cannot tell their story. If we can tell,
1: well, they do tell those stories, Thembile, but let's also be fair,
7: it's
1: right?
7: Not
1: as much as
7: my brother, I'm so sorry.
1: One second, let me say this one thing.
7: Okay.
1: Let me say one thing. So I do think that as much as, and I really respect your choice and also just your how you have been impacted by the organization, because all of us vote based on our own subjective feeling. So, but I do think we can also be naive and not be realistic, right? When you look at the ANC today, Thembile, what are your thoughts of the organization today? Knowing what you know, the kind of corruption we've seen from some of the comrades in the ANC, the kind of the dysfunction at municipalities that are run by the ANC, because those things are realities. You go to the Editor General's report, you can go to Treasury, they'll tell you the same story. So ANC hasn't been a perfect organization. So how do you navigate and balance those two?
7: You know, Clement, I 100% agree with you. From where I'm sitting, this is my own opinion. We should not be dividing the black vote. Let us, as black people, sort our own problems. Let's sort our own mess. It's wrong what is happening. I agree 100%. I've been saying that cadre deployment is the biggest problem that has ever happened to the ANC. There are black executives who are frustrated in private companies. We could be taking those guys to municipality and find a way of incentivizing them in terms of the salary might not be the greatest, but those are the guys we need who have done well in private companies but are frustrated there. Let's sort our own problems as black people. Stop dividing the black vote. That's the problem. That's the biggest problem.
1: But the ANC is not the only black. It's not the only party that represents black people, Thembile.
7: That's hence I'm saying, let's not divide it. We have the MK that has went to form and they're doing their own. I'm not even going to get in there. We have the EFF. If black people could come together and sort out their own problems.
1: Okay. Thembile in Centurion, thank you for your thoughts. Soli, you are calling from Deep Slough. Do you want to talk about these three different candidates the ANC has put up for Johannesburg? Loyiso Masuku, Dada Morero, Frank Chikane. Who's best for you?
8: Yeah, actually, I just wanted to have a comment on that, actually, to say, ANC is actually really rehearsing and old people, you know, older deployees in actual fact now. What I can advise them is to go maybe to this and see the public school, you know, there's public governance in this. Get those graduates. Actually, there are a lot of graduates in the township that are sitting not doing anything, you know, they're not employed. So we need to have those young blood, you know. We don't have to get the spent forces like the Reverend Chikane, the Dada Morero to come.
1: Loyiso Masuku is not old, though, you know, relatively speaking.
8: Yeah, but Loyiso Masuku has been involved in kind of shenanigans. I don't want to mention that here.
1: Like what?
8: Moment, but
1: let's
8: mention. I'm not going to mention that because I don't have proof. I've read about that. I don't have proof.
1: Okay,
8: so
1: that's fair. That's fair.
8: Yeah, so we need the young blood. We need the young people. Leave the old people a little bit. Frank is old. We don't need.
1: All right. Got you, Soli. Let me quickly take Ndaba in Craig Hall before I get to the latest in Eyewitness News. Ndaba, what are your thoughts? Good morning.
9: Good morning, Clement. I think sometimes we're a little bit myopic in how we evaluate these parties.
1: Yeah.
10: No one can deny that the ANC has done something.
1: Yeah.
10: That's a fact, right? Mm. I myself have benefited from the ANC. You have benefited from the ANC.
1: Yes,
10: most of us have benefited from the ANC. But I think the question sometimes we don't, the two questions we don't ask ourselves is, one, could somebody else have done more? If the ANC has built 100 houses, is it possible that we could have built 1,000 houses with those resources?
1: Yeah.
10: And then two, just because I, as Undaba, have benefited, but nine other people did not benefit, does that make the ANC the right choice?
1: Mm.
10: You know, we don't deny, good, you benefited, Ndaba, but did your brother benefit? Did your cousin benefit? Did your neighbor benefit? I mean, Umsholozi and the MK, you know, it's always tough to talk about the MK because many people rightfully tell you that when Umsholozi was in power, they benefited with their businesses, which is a fact. It is a fact. But at what cost? And how many of us benefited? Did it leave us in a better place as a country, not as a person, not as an individual? As a country, were we in a better place? Or did we have huge debts that now we have to pay off because you were benefiting?
1: I think those are important questions you're asking, Daba, and I think that's a fair point you're raising, that maybe it's not enough to also look at yourself and say, well, I benefited, but broadly speaking, what was the cost? And could somebody else have done a better job? Ndaba, thank you so much for raising that. I take that point. I think that's fair. By the way, I do want to discuss one day Jacob Zuma's tenure and the impact on businesses. Because often, even friends I have who are in business, they often say, you know, when Jacob Zuma was in charge, this was our experience as black business people. And I want to interrogate that further. So I'll dedicate some time maybe next week or so to have a conversation about this and hear from some of you that were impacted during that time. Because it's a narrative that I'm getting more and more, but I've just never looked at the numbers. So we'll go check out the numbers. But more, I want to ground that conversation in your own experiences. It's 9:32. Let's get the latest in Eyewitness News headlines. We'll come back with more of your calls and WhatsApps on the 702 open lines. Fiso, good morning.
11: Thanks, Clemens. Good morning. Alleged crime kingpin Vusmuzi Kat Matlala has arrived at the Matlala Commission today. His testimony was postponed last Monday to allow him time to consult with his legal team. And this is as his appearance, initially scheduled for September, was brought forward at the 11th hour. Nearly five decades after Steve Biko died in apartheid police custody, the fight to establish exactly what happened to him is now before the courts. The reopened inquest into the death of the Black Consciousness Movement leader is set to begin today in the High Court in Gqeberha. Biko died in September 1977 after being detained and interrogated by apartheid security police. And New Zealand's government has introduced legislation to ban under-16s from using social media, joining a number of countries seeking to keep youngsters off sites such as Instagram and TikTok. Australia implemented world-first legislation banning children from social media in December last year, with the UK, France and others following suit. Under New Zealand's proposed law, firms like Meta could be fined up to 10% of their global revenue if they fail to comply. Those are the headlines. This EWN and more at 10 or as it happens.
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13: Let's start in the city of Tshwane, East Lynn, with an accident reported on the N1 South. It happened right near East Lynn Road. It's causing heavy delays, actually near Stormfall Road. It's causing delays coming out of Sefakomakgato exit. Please be on the lookout there. While traveling on the N14 North, there's a slow-moving traffic approaching Euphius Road. That's due to an earlier accident. If you're heading towards Germiston, do you expect delays on the N3 North between the Yerlands turnoff and the Haldanese interchange? An accident between these two points. There's also queuing traffic on the N12 and the R24 West between Edenville Road and the Gillies interchange. While in Houghton on the M1 North, we still have got that accident that happened near Glenhove Road. It's still causing delays coming out of the Kilani Bends. The M1 South, as a result, is backed up between the Grayston Drive off-ramp and College Drive. We'll have more updates. Stay tuned.
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1: 23 minutes before 10 o'clock. Let's go back to your calls on 011-883-0702 and your WhatsApps on 072-702-1702 on the 702 open line. We've been talking this morning about the ANC's failure this weekend to announce their mayoral candidates. So what they've basically announced are just some people who, you know, who have been added as options for the mayoral candidates. There was a gathering this weekend for the selection of its mayoral candidates after it had opened nominations beyond its traditional structures, allowing branches and other structures and members of the public to put forward potential mayoral candidates. So now we've got these potential mayoral candidates, but we don't have the specific mayoral candidates that the organization will be going into the elections with. So in Joburg, Loiso Masuku, Dada Morero, who's the current mayor, and Frank Chikani are the potential candidates for mayor in Johannesburg. And I've been asking you who would you vote for if these were the three options available to you? So that's the first question. But two, I'm also asking you about just the judgment we often have on who people vote for. How should we be navigating that? Because I picked up on 702 Breakfast this morning before my colleague Bongani wrapped up his show, there are some voice notes that came in where they were describing, some were saying it was foolish. In fact, it's a voice note that came here. It's a foolish choice to vote for the ANC. I think that's unfair. There's an important point that a listener made before the headlines who said, yeah, sure, you may have voted, benefited from the ANC in whatever way, and that's what inspires you to vote for the organization. But what about other people out there? And I'm arguing that objective realities are not so objective. They are quite subjective. Like, people don't make choices. People make choices based on their own experiences. And there are some people out there who feel like, well, this is what the ANC has given me. You know, this is what it's provided for me. This is how I feel about my councillor, and therefore I'm going to give them another chance. That vote is just as legitimate as your vote, whether it's for the EFF, whether it's from the MK, RISE, DA, you know, BOSA, you name it. But I think we're getting to a point where people are even scared to say, yeah, I'm voting for the ANC, or yeah, I want to give them another chance, because we are so hell-bent on wanting to judge those people. And I'm saying this is a democracy. I think we must allow even a space for someone to say, and I'm not saying you mustn't question someone, right? If someone says, yeah, I'm voting for the ANC and you want to debate, you can maybe have a conversation with them. Oh, tell me why. And maybe you put up your own point. But to just flatly describe such people as foolish, you know, naive, they don't think, because those are the words that sometimes come, I just think it's unfair, because then you think your own party that you're voting for is perfect, or that your decision somehow is better than the other one who's voting for a party you don't like. Let's go to your WhatsApps. 072-702-1702.
0: Hey, Clement, ke the baby daddy come on Midlands, Zone 7. Nah, bro, I think I'd go with Dada Morero. He's already doing the work. Waza Mashem Ramona with the work that he's doing, go Jobek CBD. And obviously, Dada Ramotseba, he's tried and tested. Otli Sabo Frank Chikane, they're going to start from the bottom or continue from the legacy of Dada Morero. Why not let the man continue? Lim Sebituai. I mean, I guess Kitty Food is a little talosam, but then now I'd go for Dada Morero because he's already doing the work. He's tried and tested.
2: Morning, Clement. Thank you for addressing this topic. What I want to tell people, actually try to shame people from voting to parties. It actually works in the opposite effect. It hardens their stance instead of persuading them to actually see things from your perspective. So they can shame people all they want, Clement. All it's going to do is actually harden those people's position, and instead of persuading them to actually see that a different perspective altogether. Thank you. This is from Kurule.
22: Clement, you know, I don't think we should be calling each other names because of the parties people choose to vote for, but we should be able to criticize each other properly, you know, and it's really part of nation building. You know, we should be able to criticize properly without calling people names and saying ugly stuff, but we should be able to criticize their choices for the parties they vote for. I think that really is how democracy would work. That's how democracy works. We are able to criticize, and that's it. What the person does with the information is up to them.
23: Good morning, Clement. I think it's right to judge. I will judge anybody who votes for the ANC. I will, proudly so. I mean, just besides the state of affairs, a party that is not even confident enough to put up a candidate, a mayor candidate for the city of Joburg, they don't even have confidence in themselves, in a particular candidate. They're throwing around names like Frank Chikane, Dada Morero, Loiso Masuku. They're not even certain. I mean, look at the Eastern Cape. Look at the provinces. Look at the metros where the ANC are governed. We'll judge them. No, we'll judge them. We'll judge them. Wholeheartedly so. We will judge them. Let them call on the open line. I will call and I will judge them. I will, Clement. Come on, let's face fact. No, we'll judge them. We'll judge them, Prince, in judgment, in Joburg.
1: Yeah, you are in judgment veil, Prince. You are in judgment veil. Oh, my goodness. Look, at the end of the day, you have to do what makes sense to you. I'm just opening up a conversation and saying, if I had friends, if I was sitting with my friends and I told them who I'm voting for, I don't mind a debate. I don't mind a conversation about, are you sure you want to vote for the DA or Action SA or Rizom Zansi MK? Or are you sure you... Tell me why you're voting for the ANC. Tell me why you're voting for RISE. I'm open to that conversation. I really am. But what I'm not open to is to be told, oh, you're foolish because you've chosen the MK party, or because you've chosen the EFF, or because you've chosen Action SA. That's a foolish move. No, rather be interested in my circumstances and my reasons. How about we start there? So I don't think I would even sit through a conversation like that where you're calling my actions foolish. But I'll sit through a conversation where you and I criticize each other's parties and we debate. But are you sure that's the right? And I do that with my friends. Sometimes we talk among my closest friends. We talk amongst each other and say, hey, okay, who are you voting for? And then we debate. Are you sure you want to do it? Okay, how about this? But no, these people did this. We debate. Canvas. Nothing wrong with that. But if you're going to call me stupid because I'm voting for a party you don't like, nah, that's crossing the line for me. And I don't think it's in the interest of any rational conversation. Mandilake, you are in Diepsloot. Good morning.
3: Yeah. Good morning, Clement. How are you, man?
1: Sure, brother. How are you?
3: I'm good. Look, I'm a patriot. I'm someone who's all about South Africans, especially black South Africans. If you sympathize with black South Africans as a party, then I'm for you. And ANC, DAEFF, have dismissed people like me and those like people who are with organizations like Operation Dudula and March in March. So that's why we speak over each other like this, because even me, I don't have time for a person who tells me they are voting EFF, because I feel almost a sense of hate when Julius is talking about South Africans like me, you know, when he's mocking us. And I feel like parties like DA, they don't have time for what we are calling for. So unfortunately, that's where we are as South Africans. ANC have done what they have done, and you really, really don't want to hear a person saying I'm voting ANC. I'm like that. But I won't call you foolish, because I'm not a vulgar person, but I'm like that. I just don't have time for people who are telling me they're voting DAEFF or ANC.
1: Who are you voting for, Mandilake?
3: Obvious, I'm voting Action SA.
1: Why are you saying obvious? Why is it obvious?
3: It's the only realistic party. It's the only party that is a real party that sympathizes with my position.
1: Okay, Mandilake in Deep Sluit, thank you so much for calling. Let's go to WhatsApps on 072-702-1702.
4: Good morning, Clement, and the 702 lenders, nice shows always. You know, Clement, about the ANC. Yesterday, I was watching this ANC rally on the social media. So the people there, yeah, they were talking negatively when the president was talking. And then I was proudly engaging in the way, because I'm an ANC. I'm a do-or-die ANC, you know. I'm a KZ Chiefs fan, you know. You know what I mean. Yeah, Kosi for life. ANC for life, yeah, that kind of a thing. So I just said, no, let me support. I'm ANC. My president, I was commenting on the comment section, my ANC, my president. Then people suddenly, they were attacking me. Ah, what did ANC do to you? And then proudly, you know, I was answering that. Everything was going on like that. So even today, I'm listening to the 702, with Bengwani, Bengwa. So, yeah, you know, so people are taking the ANC supporters. You know, they must know that the 702 and then, yeah, guys, we must know that there's ANC members, even though we don't talk a lot, you know, and what, but we are there to absorb and listen and we'll decide. And some of the comments, they might even make us to super glue to the ANC, you know? So, yeah, guys, we are ANC, we are here. We are not going anywhere. We have our own option. We are the citizens. Thank you, Nashios, always.
5: Good morning. This is Ben from Hartbeespoort. I'm a British citizen, been here for 10 years, so I don't get a vote. But I'm always very impressed with the vibrant political discourse amongst people in South Africa. I think part of the problem is that no matter which party you're voting for, there are very, very serious problems, ranging from rampant corruption to affiliation with gangsters to being deeply anti-transformation in a country that desperately requires transformation. So there can be a certain amount of shame no matter who you're voting for. But the reality is that the decision you're making is always a cost-benefit analysis, and people should make their cost-benefit analysis clear to one another. But no one should be shamed for who they vote for. 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
8: Morning, Clement. You know, I understand where Thembile is coming from. The reason why he voted and he'll continue voting for the ANC is because he has benefited. I remember I engaged with one or two people. The other one said, I voted for MK, and I asked the reason. And she said to me, it's because during Zuma's era as a president of the ANC, she benefited. And the other lady from the Makhachule's area, she said, I will vote for Makhachule because I benefited during Makhachule's tenure as a secretary in the ANC. So I think that the thing that is there in with most of us, it's that when I have benefited, I will continue voting for that particular party. But broadly, the question is, if one is benefiting, how many are not benefiting? I think that's where it becomes so tricky.
9: Hi, Clement. You know why people are so judgmental when somebody is voting for the ANC? The ANC left all citizens of South Africa disappointed because that was the party that they were voting for. But now, after that, you vote a person to the position and then he's not doing what he promised. And now, in many families, they sleep without food because there's no job, there's no water, there's problem with electricity. So I think to judge a person to vote for the ANC is because of what they did, and they're still continuing looting the state funds. Thank you, Clement.
10: Mr. Manyatel, in short, judgment will always be there. The fact that you are currently judging people for judging others, is that not the same thing? I don't know, but I think it is. So judgment will always be there. And what is the difference between being judgmental and telling the truth, calling something for what it is? Because some people, when you tell them the truth about whatever situation they find themselves in, is, oh no, you are judging me. I'm asking you, Clement, what is judgment? What is passing judgment?
11: Morning, Clement. It's Siyabonga here in Soshanguve. Well, no, me, I'm judging them. I'm judging them because you can't keep on voting for ANC where else our country is. It's collapsing. We need to have a definition of wisdom to take this country forward, not the definition of stupidity where you are trying to fix something which is beyond repair. ANC is beyond repair. So people, they keep on voting ANC. I'm judging them. I'm judging them. They are just using the definition of stupidity. Thank you, Clement.
1: Yeah. Well, that's where we find ourselves, I guess. I wonder, so do you know that there's someone in probably in the ANC right now who thinks you voting for the DA is the most stupid move you've ever taken? There's probably somebody who thinks like that. Or you voting for Action SA that's the most irrational decision you'll ever make. Oh, you're voting for the MK party or Rise, whatever the party you're voting for. And I worry that a lot of you who are pointing fingers at the ANC voters, somehow you think your parties are just these awesome organizations that nobody thinks are weird parties. So you think your own organizations, there's no one who thinks it's a stupid move to vote for them? That's quite interesting that you would think that about your party. So be open to the idea that there's somebody who thinks you voting for the party you're voting for is quite foolish and stupid. How do you feel about that when someone makes an assessment like that? Again, I'm not saying we shouldn't be criticizing the DA or the ANC or EFF, whatever organizations, and how they've governed. I'm saying let's be more rational in our conversations. Like, be more open to hear why someone has decided that they are voting for a particular party, as opposed to just pass judgment and call them stupid or foolish because they are voting for a party that you don't support or for a party that you feel betrayed by. The very basis of having different political parties is that there are other people who will relate with those parties and there are other people who completely won't. Like, some of you would never vote for the MK party. Some of you would never vote for the DA. Some of you would never vote for Rise or never vote for the ANC. These realities exist. But if we want to have a rational conversation, if you're interested in even teaching someone, then you don't just call them foolish or stupid. You actually have a rational conversation with them and help them see where you come from, but also you see where they come from, and you still allow them the decision themselves. They must still be allowed. Why? After considering everything else on the table, it's their choice. That's it.
12: I think an important thing is that when you vote strategically for the good of this whole country. You don't vote for love or because you're part of a team that must win over other teams. That's not the point. The point is, even if the party you love and have been affiliated to for years needs your vote, if they are not performing, you need to let them know. That's what democracy is about, is giving people who are in charge of running this country your view. And the way you give them your view is whether you vote for them or not. So if they are corrupt, if they underperform, you don't vote for them, because then you're telling them you're not doing what is good for this country.
13: Clement, morning. It's Pule from Joburg. Clement, I think now I fully stand behind Dada. Dada has shown only interest in as many ways. He has started writing, even though he's still a far-fetched. Joburg is too big, but I think he has shown his direction. Best example is the marble towers. That's the key area there. Wait, we just ground up, literally. So Daramrero, get some money.
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18: Good morning, I'm Sfiso Zulu. Lawyers for alleged crime boss Vusmuzikat Matlala say they are seeking a postponement from the Matlala Commission, where his testimony is scheduled to continue today. Matlala's testimony was postponed last week to allow him to consult further with his lawyers and to file an answering affidavit. He's currently incarcerated at the Khosi Mampuru CMAX prison, where he is awaiting trial. His lawyer, Fatima Missi, has this morning addressed the commission at Matlala on the difficulties they have experienced when trying to consult with him in prison. Missi has also told the commission that Matlala's advocate, Annelien van der Merwe, or Yeva, has been sick all weekend and is not able to represent him today.
19: From Saturday, Ms. van der Merwe has been sick, and I do believe in her first appearance on behalf of Mr. Matlala, at some point she intimated that she suffers from rheumatoid arthritis. That has put her in a position where she's so ill. I was engaging with her this morning. She can't use her hands or feet. She's with the doctor and the consultant to see a way forward.
18: The multi-million rand corruption trial involving former eThekwini Mayor Zandile Gumede resumes in the Durban High Court today. Gumede is charged alongside 21 others for multiple counts of fraud, corruption, racketeering and money laundering. It's alleged they unlawfully manipulated Durban solid waste contracts to the tune of 320 million rand. Tabi Sokoba reports.
22: The slate of accused people include ANC councillors and eThekwini municipality employees. It's alleged in 2016, officials from the eThekwini municipality deliberately allowed for a waste collection tender to expire without having started a process to hire new suppliers. This created an emergency situation which allowed the municipality to appoint new suppliers without going through the normal tender bidding processes. It's alleged by the state that Zandile Gumede, who was eThekwini municipality mayor at the time, directed for officials to ensure that the contracts for the new waste collectors were awarded to companies owned by ANC people. Today, the trial within a trial is expected to continue. It is to determine whether information seized from former eThekwini city manager Sipho Ndzuza is admissible as evidence. Tabi Sokoba, Eyewitness News.
18: Nearly 5 decades after Steve Biko died in apartheid police custody, the fight to establish exactly what happened to him is now before the courts. The reopened inquest into the death of the Black Consciousness Movement leader is set to begin today in the High Court in Gqeberha. Biko died in September 1977 after being detained and interrogated by apartheid security police. Historical records show that he suffered serious injuries while in detention and was eventually transported naked and shackled from the Eastern Cape province to Pretoria, where he died. Nkosikhona Malinga Mnisi reports.
26: There is a resounding view that the original inquest was a whitewash and that those responsible for Steve Biko's death were never properly held to account. That inquest found no one criminally responsible for his death. The Azanian People's Organization says the latest process must uncover the full truth, including any institutional cover-up that followed Biko's death. Azapo says it has spent decades calling for justice, including challenging apartheid-era amnesty provisions in the Constitutional Court in 1995, the party's Jabu Ragwena.
27: As Azapo had warned, the Truth and Reconciliation Commission's limited attempt to restore justice was ultimately betrayed by a government that failed to implement even the modest recommendations.
26: Azapo says the reopening cannot undo the injustice suffered by Biko, his family, and the wider Black Consciousness Movement, but it can establish accountability and expose what it calls the institutional complicity behind his death. Or see Kona Malinga Mnisi, Eyewitness News in Gqeberha in the Eastern Cape.
18: And New Zealand's government has introduced legislation to ban under-16s from using social media, joining a number of countries seeking to keep youngsters off sites such as Instagram and TikTok. Australia implemented world-first legislation banning children from social media in December last year, with the UK, France and others following suit. Under New Zealand's proposed law, firms like Meta could be fined up to 10% of their global revenue if they fail to comply. Gold is trading at $4,633.84 an ounce. The rand is at 16.01 to the dollar, 21.83 to the pound, 18.69 to the euro. Brent crude oil is at $93.12 a barrel.
3: And in the traffic, we've got delays on the M1 South. That's between College Drive and Glenhall Road. That's due to an accident. Please be on the lookout there. There's also queuing traffic reported on the N3 South just as you approach Modafontein Road due to roadworks.
18: A fine day in store for Gauteng. The temperatures will peak at highs between 25 and 27 degrees. The top story in EWN this hour. Lawyers for alleged crime boss Vusmuzikat Matlala say they are seeking a postponement from the Matlala Commission, where his testimony is scheduled to continue today.
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1: 6 minutes after 10 o'clock. Dumelang, welcome to the second hour of the Clement Magnatela show, and thank you for your contributions on the 702 open line. We love it when you join us here on 702, and we always appreciate your contributions on the open line. So, Kat Matlala is back at the Matlanga Commission. I want to take you there live because, as you heard on EWN, his lawyers are seeking a postponement. And it seems like Annelien van den Heerwe, who is the lawyer for Kat Matlala, is sick and therefore was unable to sign certain documentations, or it's Kat who was unable to sign certain documentations, but they're arguing for a stand down. So let's take you there live to hear what points they're making to the commission.
6: We intend to pose. From that, we thought that maybe the approach being taken is to proceed on the basis of pose the question and then the privilege will be asserted once questions are posed. And so I think that Melanfred may need to just also clarify that.
7: Ms. Missy, does the letter mean that the application is abandoned, or what does it mean?
19: No, the application is not abandoned. The reason for the email is we're trying to anticipate an instance where the ruling perhaps doesn't go in our way. And Chair, based on the ruling that you would make, then Mr. Matlala would then have to apply the right against self-incrimination as and when the questions come. And I believe the thought process was that when it comes to those topics that he cannot claim privilege over, then what are those topics that we can anticipate an engagement over so we can prepare with regards to that? It was not to indicate in any shape or form to my learned friends that we are abandoning the application.
7: Yes, I must say that it was a very strange request. One can't quite tell whether the request was for all the questions that are going to be asked to be itemized, which would be something that's unheard of and in fact, quite bluntly, very strange.
19: Chair, I do take note of the wording as well, the confusion that would have come from it, but my understanding was that I think the attempt was to ask under which topics are you going to proceed on once the Commission has made a ruling with regards to whether we can proceed, or the argument that we made brings the entire process to a halt. Thank you, Chair.
7: Thank you. May we see counsel outside, please?
1: All right, so it seems like the commissioners are going to meet with the counsel, so the evidence leaders, the lawyers for the Matlanga Commission, and the lawyer representing Kat Matlala. So the lawyers have said that they've not been able to conclude certain processes, and they are unable to conclude their heads of argument today. So now the commissioners have to decide whether they continue with Kat Matlala's testimony, given all these shortcomings, or if this is going to be postponed. So we wait to hear from the commissioners what their decision will be. So what I'm going to do now is take a quick ad break, and then when we come back, I want to continue taking some of your WhatsApps and calls based on the conversation we had on the 702 open line this morning. I've been asking you about just, number one, judging other people who vote for organizations, why that is the case. I got an interesting tweet here from Rai Trana, who says, Clement, Proverbs 26 verse 11 says, as a dog returns to its vomit, so fools repeat their folly. That's Proverbs 26 verse 11. And Rai Trana says, Clement, a person living in such an area is a fool to vote for the ANC. That's what the Bible tells me. And he's attached there a

0: Africa remains one of the world's fastest growing regions despite global instability. The continent entered 2026 with cautious optimism, with the International Monetary Fund and the African Development Bank projecting Africa's growth to 4.3%. While growth is expected to remain above the global average, instability in the Middle East has introduced new risks around oil prices, inflation, debt, and investor confidence. Africa's gains could now quickly come under pressure if energy disruptions continue. The African Development Bank has urged fiscal discipline and regional integration as buffers against external shocks.
1: Africa is potentially the next growth frontier. If you look in terms of the fastest growing economies in the world, in the top 20, you find more than half of those countries in Africa that are growing faster than the rest of the world.
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3: O'clock. After the break, let's continue the conversation. What do you make of these delays in Kate Matlala's testimony? But also, let's continue the conversation we were having on the 702 open line this morning. It's 12 minutes after 10.
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3: All right, 14 minutes now after 10 o'clock. So just the latest coming from the Madlanga Commission. Kate Matlala's lawyers have been arguing for a postponement this morning. They have explained why they want a postponement. And one of the reasons is that they've really had difficulties with accessing Kate Matlala because he is in this high security prison. So they've submitted their application late as well for a postponement. And apparently they labored for about 3 hours to get him to sign. But the application for a postponement has been refused. Remember earlier when the commissioners walked in and out, that's what they were announcing. That has been refused. So now Matlala's application, so it's going to be argued, I'm told, at midday. So this is when the councils are going to come back

0: But the commission now has been adjourned until midday. That's when the application will be argued. Okay, so that's what's coming up much later. What I do now is take your calls on 011-883-0702, WhatsApp's 072-702-1702. Larry, let's start with you in Lanesia. Good morning.
1: Hi. How are you, Clemens?
0: I'm all right. How are you?
1: I'm good, Clemens. I just want to make my point. My point is that if the Madlanga Commission is not going to be strong and static and having some kind of consequences for people who don't attend, then we're going to set a precedent that that people can do what they want to. If you look at it now, this Suleiman guy who has refused, to come to the Madlanga Commission, right, purely because he reckons he's not well and all those kind of things. Right? So if nothing serious is done, then you're setting a precedent that everybody else, you get my point, Clemens. And I'm worried this whole process of the commissions then will be like a futile kind of event in any way.
0: I think we're going to see more of these kind of delays, because I mean people are seeing how hectic things are at the Madlanga Commission. There are serious questions being asked there. Why do you think Suleiman Karim is trying so hard to avoid appearing there? Firoz Khan as well is supposed to be appearing there. You know, many of these guys have tried their luck. They've tried to go to court. They've tried to come up with all sorts of reasons not to appear before the commission. But yeah, let's hope that finally we'll get them to take the hot seat, because it's important that we hear from them. So once again, the update from the Madlanga Commission is that the application for a postponement to argue because remember the lawyers earlier on wanted to, they said, okay, this is an application for a postponement in the testimony of Cat Matlala. So they wanted that to be argued at a later stage, but the application to postpone the arguments for that postponement has been refused. So the commissioners have said, let's meet again at midday. That's when the application is going to be argued. So those arguments are going to continue to be heard at midday in just less than 2 hours' time. So more of your WhatsApps now that have come through on 072-702-1702.
2: Good morning, Clement. With regards to your statement that you've made right now, you know, when we were growing up, when we were all playing and it was the same children, same kids who want the center of attention, the elder kids would always say, let's give other children a chance to also play. So now I'm giving Action SA a chance to play. I get ANC Banaba chance, so let's give other children chance. Re bono gore other children by saying, whether people are voting for Action SA or DA or whatever other party they want to vote for, it's up to them. But now I'm going for Action SA.
3: Good morning, Clement. Clement, I would judge people for voting for the ANC, because what has the ANC ever delivered besides corruption, crime, and mismanagement? It's so unequivocal. Everywhere you walk, you see that these are the outcomes of the ANC being in government. Most of the people which they deploy are people with no interest to the cause, but just to gain their own privileges. You don't even need to do research about it. It's quite, yeah. They've got one of the biggest cities in Africa. It's polluted. It smells bad. It's mismanaged. The buildings are dilapidated. Nothing is being done. Corruption all over. Currently, we're in the middle of the commission, the Madlanga Commission. People implicated there are who? Who are they? They are the ANC people, most of them. Most of them are ANC cadres. And then you want us to come and say that we're not going to judge you for taking a foolish decision of voting for the ANC? Haro, judge, Clement. Maybe you're not living in the same reality as us, but I would judge whoever votes for the ANC.
4: Clement, good morning. You know, ANC was well posed to transform the South African society, but their failures outweighs their successes. And their misgovernance, Clement, has domino effect, not just on the generation, on the current generation, but generations to come. So it's not really easy to give them another chance. We do not have another chance on this planet to give them a chance to blow it again. Unfortunately. Anonymous.
5: Morning, Clement. You know, I understand where Thembile is coming from. The reason why he voted and he continued voting for the ANC is because he has benefited. I remember I engaged with one or two people. The other one said, I voted for MK, and I asked the reason. And she said to me, it's because during Zuma's era as a president of the ANC, she benefited. And the other lady from the Makhachule's area, she said, I will vote for Makhachule because I benefited during Makhachule's tenure as a secretary in the ANC. So I think that the thing that is there in with most of us, it's that when I have benefited, I'll continue voting for that particular party. But broadly, the question is, if one is benefiting, how many are not benefiting? I think that's where it becomes so tricky.
0: Yeah, and that's why I want us to also have that conversation, right? About the era of the former president, Jacob Zuma. Because the sentiment I seem to be getting from especially black businesses is that it was much easier during that time. It was much, much, much easier to get into business during the era of the former president, Jacob Zuma. Their experience, broadly speaking, as businessmen and women, you know, their experience was quite at ease. And I want to interrogate that further, and not because I don't believe it, because I've never really looked at the numbers. So I just want to look at the numbers and have us have a conversation. But also I want to ground it more in your experiences. Like, what did you experience as a business person during the era of the former president, Jacob Zuma? Because it seems like, yeah, a lot of the people, even as you've heard on the open line, they're coming out and saying, well, this was our experience. We really had a positive experience when it comes to the growth of our businesses during that era. More of your WhatsApps on 072-702-1702.
6: Clement, Vanessa here from Natal. I was just listening to the reason for the postponements and that the lawyer has rheumatoid arthritis and she can't get out of bed and she can't hold a pen and she can't write and she can't walk. There are lots of us out here with rheumatoid arthritis, but we function. And it's unless you are untreated, which is highly unlikely in her position, You actually get to function reasonably well. When you are untreated, you have those debilitating attacks where you can't do anything. I don't buy it.
7: Hi, Clement. It's Mike here from Ivory Park. I think by now everybody has mastered the art of avoiding the commission. So suddenly the lawyer is sick now. They can't sign some papers and... on the other hand, they can't access their client from prison. Which one is which? Yeah, we are being played here. I think they are doing by all means to avoid answering questions there by the commission. Thank you, Clement.
8: Good morning, Clement and the team. Clement, I'm worried. We've got so many parties driving the same narrative, black narrative. We're going to get somewhere, we're going to get somewhere, we're going to solve potholes. Consolidate, guys. Consolidate. Form the thing. We don't need a coalition. Just consolidate. You can't have so many parties. Which one are you going to vote for? One seat in parliament, one seat in municipality. Come on, guys. Sapo here.
0: Yeah, it's simple. Some of them have tried. Eh? Remember Bossa, Rise, and Patricia DeLille's party. They tried to come together to consolidate and ahead of the elections, but that didn't work out. They had to announce that it's no longer going to be the case. And then the EFF, MK, and the ANC, there are some within the ANC who wanted at least that level of coalition, because they said, let's come together as the so-called, you know, black parties. But that hasn't worked out. Because also, you're dealing with big personalities here, especially with these three parties, right? The ANC, the EFF, and the MK party. You're dealing with really big personalities here. It's going to get a bit tricky for you if you're trying to consolidate. You've got to iron out those differences and ensure that you are very much aligned. So we'll see what happens at the metro level, because there comes a time when these parties sit and say, look, we may not like each other, we may not want to form a national coalition, but at the metro level, let's see what we can do, like we've seen in, for instance, Tshwane, like we see in Johannesburg as well. More WhatsApps, 0727021702.
9: Hey, Mr. Clement, good morning, and happy Monday to you. You know, Clement, there's one thing I'll say. With this GNU, I think it works better that way, because every party is held accountable on their actions. So I think also when you come to these local elections, you must also be a GNU. You must be something like a GNU, because I think that actually works, because then we can hold each and everyone accountable, each and every party accountable. Then when you stand there in front, you don't talk about your party, you talk about what you are doing in the community as a GNU.
10: Good morning, Clement. I think people that keeps on voting for the ANC, it's similar to MAGA in America. I call it willful blindness. When the facts are staring you in the face, but you don't believe your eyes. This is Renzel from Pretoria.
0: So willful blindness, you think it is. Thank you so much for your WhatsApps. Okay, it's going up to 28 minutes now. After 10 o'clock, we're going to get the latest in Eyewitness News headlines at 10:30. And then after that, we're going to have our conversation. In fact, we're starting a series. We're unable to do it last week. In fact, last week was, what, the 10th? The week before was the 10th. But we haven't really been consistent because of other things that was happening on the show. But what we're going to do today is bring back that series that we started about 2 weeks ago, where we look at some of the country's royal families. So we've looked at the Ndebele royal family, and today we're going to look at the Vavenda royal house, right? The history of South Africa's traditional kingdoms is deeply intertwined with the country's history of colonialism and dispossession, even political interference and the struggle to preserve cultural identity. And the Vavenda monarchy has faced so much disruption and contestation for more than a century. I mean, from the Mpepu Boer War to the restructuring of traditional leadership during the apartheid era. But the Venda homeland itself, and there were even later attempts to restore the Bavavenda kingship. But yeah, they faced a lot of disruption and contestation. And I'm looking forward to learning more about just what's transpired throughout history and where does the Bavenda royal house find itself now. So the question of who should sit on the Vavenda throne is one that has remained deeply contested, as the recognition of Tony Mpepu Ramabulana as king was challenged, most notably by Princess Masindi Mpepu Ramabulana, who argued that she had been excluded from consideration because she was a woman. So if you're interested in the Vavenda royal house, you don't want to miss this conversation coming up after the latest in Eyewitness News headlines. It's 10:30. Sfiso. Good morning.
11: Thanks, Clement. Good morning. The Madlanga Commission has refused a postponement application by alleged crime boss Vusmuzi Ket Matlala. Matlala returned to the hot seat this morning for the continuation of his testimony, but his lawyers have told the commission about their difficulty to consult with him at the Khosi Mampuru prison where he's incarcerated. The commission has ruled that proceedings must continue at 12 o'clock this afternoon when Matlala's application on his right not to incriminate himself is set to be heard. A warrant of arrest for media personality Mulimo Chupchup Maruhanye has been issued. Maruhanye did not appear in the Germiston Magistrates Court this morning as scheduled due to an apparent illness. He is facing charges of discharging a firearm in a public place and pointing an object likely to make a person believe it was a firearm. And a multi-million rand corruption trial involving former eThekwini Mayor Zandile Gumede resumes in the Durban High Court today. Gumede is charged alongside 21 others for multiple counts of fraud, corruption, racketeering and money laundering. It's alleged they unlawfully manipulated Durban solid waste contracts to the tune of 320 million rand. Those are the headlines. This EWN and more at 11 or as it happens.
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13: Well, travelling on the M1 South out of Bramley, we still have that accident that happened right near Glenhoe Road. It's causing heavy delays, about a 15-minute hold up there. Please try to avoid the M1 South, particularly if you are leaving Sandton. Try to stick onto your inner city routes like Sandton Drive, Jan Smuts Avenue, as well as Oxford Road. If you are travelling in Edenvale, we've got an accident on the N3 South that happened near Modderfontein Road. It's causing delays. There's also queuing traffic on the N12 and the R24 West between Edenvale Road and the Kilulis Interchange. Out in the city of Tshwane, major traffic volumes along the N1 South between Sefakomakhato Exit and Stormville Road. That's due to an accident. Please approach with care or use Old Johannesburg Road as well as the R80 East to try and avoid this backlog. More updates at the top of the hour. Stay tuned.
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19: 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In other words, you're using a cell phone company that doesn't actually own its own network. They rent space from other networks. And a new report out this week showing Africa's market for these operators looks like it's about to grow rapidly.
20: 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And then we have the rest of the continent, which is almost 1.5 billion SIM cards at the moment.
19: Dobek Parta, Director of Business Development at Africa Analysis.
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0: It's 25 minutes before 11 o'clock. So I'm told by the producers that our guest that we had found for this conversation has just cancelled us. There seems to have been an emergency. So we're trying to figure out if the guest can come briefly or if we're going to find somebody else for this chat. But I really want us to have this conversation with someone who really understands the going-ons of the Vavenda Royal House. So we had gotten Ntsieni Ramabulana, who is the Vavenda Royal Family spokesperson, and we wanted them just to take us through Because we're not focusing here just on the contestation. We're focusing on just the history of this royal family. Like, where did things begin for them? And where are things now? But it really starts with looking back at history. Because, I mean, when you look at the country's traditional kingdoms, they're quite deeply intertwined with what this country has experienced in the past, whether it's colonialism, whether it's dispossession. There's also been political interference. And the whole idea has always been to just preserve cultural identity. So with the Vavenda royal house, how did it work, right? What are the origins of the Vavenda kingship? What is the significance of the Mphephu Ramabulana royal house, right? In its history, the Vavenda monarchy was disrupted more than once, first through colonial conquest and later during the Venda homeland era. So those disruptions and how they transpired could really, really, really be helpful and insightful to us. So I'll tell you what, I'm going to take another break. And then when we come back, we'll probably change tack. But this conversation is one that we'll probably move to next week, because I really want someone who can take us through what really transpired in the family. But if you want to weigh in on it, perhaps before we even begin, you're welcome to join that conversation, or you can start it on 0072 702 1702. That's the WhatsApp line. Or you can call on 011 883 0702. I'm happy to take your calls on this, but I promise to give you, to bring you the guest next week. He just had to cancel now because we told there's an emergency. But if you want to start the conversation, maybe you want to talk about what makes you proud of your Venda culture, right? Maybe you want to reflect on what you have been following with the contestation of the throne. And how do you think stuff like that affects the culture? So we can start that chat now. But this guest, I'll make sure that we bring them to you, or we find someone else on Monday at 10:30. It's 23 now before 11 o'clock.
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0: It's 20 minutes before 11 o'clock. I've got, in fact, let me start with this WhatsApp that has come through now on 0727021702. It's on what we were going to talk about the Venda royal household. So I'm going to play you that, and then after what, I'm going to take you to the TRC, the Kampempe Commission. They have someone testifying there this morning. So we'll take you there live to bring you up to speed with what's transpiring there, and then we'll pick up again at 11 o'clock when we do our Family Matters feature. Here's a voice note that's come through.
23: Morning, Clement. What a nice topic. The Vendas, the original Venda people, are the Bangona, the indigenous Bangona, the gold smelters, the real gold smelters, before Dembanyika, and also Toyando and all those people who won the troop because of the killings or the fights. Thanks, Keza from Pretoria.
0: Yeah, thank you so much, Keza. Yeah, we'll find out more about it when we have this conversation at 10:30 on Monday. I do think it's quite fascinating. There's always these contestations when it comes to, you know, royal families. And as you heard, even with the Ndebele royal family, I mean, it was a lot. You know very much about the Zulu royal family. So we'll look at the Bavenda royal house next week, and we'll bring in an expert who will clarify some of the questions you may have. Okay, we're going to take you now live to the Kampempe Commission. The Minister of International Relations, who used to be the Minister of Justice at some point, Ronald Lamola, is on the hot seat. So let's take a listen.
3: Appeal. But on this one, the NDPP was suggesting the appointment of a judge to approach the Chief Justice.
4: Yes, that's correct. And because judgment had just been handed down, it wasn't known at that time whether Mr. Rodriguez was going to appeal or not. And you are correct that Advocate Pepoe in paragraph 3.5 says that she has decided that the proper way to deal with this matter is to approach the Chief Justice to appoint a retired judge to investigate the allegations and advise her accordingly. If I can just take you back to the preceding paragraph, and I'll just read this in the record so we're on the same page. That's paragraph 3.4, the bottom of page 62. She writes, I could invoke internal NPA processes in order to investigate whether, in fact, there was wrongdoing on the part of any NPA officials. In my view, however, this would not address the high public interest in the matter and the need for utmost objectivity and transparency. In any event, I do not have the mandate to investigate wrongdoing on the part of the then executive and other departments. Did you agree with her conclusion that she wouldn't have the power to investigate outside of the NPA?
3: On hindsight, no, I will not agree with that, because as you will see from the NPA's, from the memo itself, the first paragraph where it refers to section 411 of the National Prosecuting Authority Act, which makes it criminal offense for anyone to obstruct members of the NPA in the execution of their duties. This could be anyone. It could also be a criminal offense for the executive to interfere. So anyone whom the NPA believes or the police believe has interfered with the work of the NPA is clearly prohibited by the NPA Act, but also section 411 makes it a criminal offense. So even the president. So there's no one that the NPA could not investigate and prosecute if they believe has violated this section.
4: Yes, that's absolutely correct. But you'll notice from paragraph 3.5 that she's anticipating an inquiry that would precede any criminal investigation. If you look at that last sentence of hers, if she had gone ahead with the appointment of a retired judge, then she would have waited for the findings. And she says, if in fact any criminality was detected on the basis of the judge's report, the matter could be referred to the police for investigation. So here she's not talking about a criminal investigation. She's looking to appoint, to have an inquiry to look into the matter and to see whether there is any warrant for a criminal investigation and prosecution against anyone. But here we're talking about an inquiry, and she says that her powers are limited in relation to an inquiry. She can only look at what happened within the NPA. And on that score, I think she is correct.
3: And that's why you will notice that we had no qualms with the NDPP taking the approach that she was taking, of approaching the CJA and so forth. The issue was then the empowering a statute. But if you also look into the matters at play, all along our understanding was that this is not just an internal NPA inquiry. It's a matter that affects various organs of the state. And the section I have pointed into, which the NPA, in all the memos that came to me, it was preceded by this section in most of them. So all along, our understanding from the onset on this was that the NPA is empowered to deal with this matter within its act. And we did, however, look at various options, including the issue of the Commission of Inquiry, of appointing. When the option of the CJ didn't work,
0: Yeah, that is the Minister of International Relations, Ronald Lamola. He continues with his testimony. We'll take you back to the Kampepe Commission in a moment.
5: Local government elections aren't just about municipalities and councillors. 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
0: All right, 12 minutes now before 11 o'clock. Let's go back to the Kampepe Commission. Ronald Lamola, who used to be the Justice Minister, is now testifying. And the question really that they're trying to get to at the bottom of is, was there any interference in the prosecution of TRC cases, especially now because there were reports recently that there are declassified documents that have revealed that the ANC were favorable to offering indemnity to apartheid era crimes. So those minutes reveal that the then president, F.W. de Klerk, and his Minister of Justice, Kobbi Kotsie, told the last cabinet 2 days before the 1994 general elections that the ANC, led by Nelson Mandela at the time, had been in favor of granting indemnity from prosecution for apartheid era politically motivated crimes. And the fact that over 32 years later, we really don't have successful TRC cases, a lot of them, well, that must mean that something has happened. There's no way that the TRC can make recommendations like they have, and we haven't seen much movement. So, what happened? We're back now live at the Kampepe Commission.
4: Right, I agree with the views of the Deputy Minister. So, one can assume that the Minister did consider what the Deputy Minister wrote and agreed with him. So, Minister, I don't want to read words into what the Deputy Minister was saying. I'm sure you have a better sense. But it does give the impression that there was a concern that money would have to be found to pay a retired judge. And that was potentially a problem. Is that right?
3: Yeah, within that realm of speculation, you are correct that, as I have said in my when I started, that this is a period where we had financial challenges in the department, and not only in the department, the whole of government. There were budget cuts across government. So it was not just impacting the Department of Justice only, but the whole of governments, there were budget cuts. We are from the period of state capture. The budget of the department is declining. The NPA itself, we were discussing how to support them in terms of the budget with National Treasury, and not just for the TRC cases, but for the overall operations of the NPA. One of the most glaring examples which I provided last time I was here was that the NPA for almost 5 years or so could not appoint aspirant prosecutors because of the level of financial decline. And we were now assisting them to do so in a long period of time. That's what we were working on. The second one was that they needed resources for their own operational expenses to increase the budget. The third one was the cases that were now coming for justice on the issue of the Zondo Commission of Inquiry, which at the time was beginning to increase at an exponential rate. So it is happening within that context. So, and retired judges, as and when they are requested to work on commission of inquiries, they do it, but there is a bit of a top up that the department is expected to provide. So it will always be a concern when you have to appoint a retired judge. You have to look whether you have the budget or not. So I think that is what we are dealing with here, but I hope this does not affect the rules of the commission. It is in the realm of speculation, but within my mind and my knowledge, I can confirm that indeed we had financial challenges. As and when we had to appoint, we had to look at whether the budget will support that.
4: Thank you, Minister. Let's move on. We do make reference on page 7, paragraph 24, to a Justice Portfolio Committee report, which also considers the Rodriguez judgment, and that the families have requested a commission of inquiry. And then we make reference to a statement that you made in an address to Parliament. And we point out the significance of this statement because it's, as far as we're aware, it's the first time that a cabinet minister or government had made any public comment on the interference. And this was on the budget vote debate in the Department of Justice on 16 July 2019. And you state as follows. This is at the top of page 8. Furthermore, we've noted the recent judgment on the Rodriguez matter related to the TRC cases. We assure victims with similar cases that interference with prosecutorial independence of the NPA will not be tolerated. We continue towards a durable and sustainable solution to all TRC cases, including consideration of interest of victims. So I can tell you, Minister, that statement of yours was very welcomed indeed by the families and victim community. It was the kind of statement that they had been waiting for. Can I ask, was this statement made at the request of NDPP Bitoy? You recall that in her first letter, she suggested that that you make a public statement. Was this in response to that suggestion?
8: Chair, could I just ask that the witness is shown
9: Ms. Kalala, each time, both microphones, please.
8: Yes, apologies. Can I ask that the witness is shown the specific reference that Mr. Vani is referring to from NDPP Batoy? Because that's the premise on which he's being asked to comment on his speech.
10: Mr. Vani?
4: Yes, I'm just looking for that suggestion from the NDPP.

Okay, I'm going to ask my team to find it so that we can move on. If they do, then we'll return to this question.

0: Chairperson, we're about to move to the next document. That's the letter from Minister Lamola to the President. But I see it's almost 11 p.m. I'm still going to be, I can't give an accurate estimate, but I would imagine another 30 to 40 minutes.
1: Yes.
0: With the Minister. Would this be an appropriate time for the tea adjournment?
1: Yes, we'll take a tea adjournment until 11:15. We are adjourned.
2: All right, so that is the adjournment at the Kampempe inquiry. And what is happening today is that the former Minister of Justice, Ronald Lamola, is on the hot seat. And I told you earlier about these declassified documents that have revealed that the ANC were favorable to offering indemnity to apartheid era crime. So really, what this inquiry is trying to get to the bottom of is whether there was political interference when it comes to the prosecution of TRC cases. Because this so-called agreement that we're now learning about apparently had been concluded in the interest of national reconciliation, which is a bit bizarre. Because what is reconciliation without justice? What is reconciliation without accountability? So, was there political interference in the delays of post-TRC prosecutions sought to investigate claims of, you know, people being involved in some heinous crimes? Remember the former National Director of Public Prosecutions, Vusi Pikoli, once told the inquiry that there seemed to be resistance from the government to have TRC cases probed. And ever since, you've had the former presidents, Jacob Zuma, Thabo Mbeki as well, who have resisted being called to the commission, and they've denied any political interference in TRC matters. But then that still doesn't answer the question. Why then are we still stuck with a scenario where we are not seeing enough prosecutions based on what the TRC found, based on what the outcomes are? So let's wait to see how far this commission is going to go. It's now 11 o'clock. Let's get the latest in eyewitness news.
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4: Good morning, I'm Sfiso Zulu. The Matlanga Commission has refused a postponement application by alleged crime boss Vusmuzi Kat Matlala. Matlala is back on the hot seat this morning for the continuation of his testimony. His lawyers have told the Commission about their difficulty to consult with him at the Khosi Mampuru prison where he's incarcerated. Khumuso Modise has more.
5: Vusmuzi Kat Matlala's advocate, Adeline Faneyeva, has been visibly absent in the auditorium of the Bridget Mabanda Justice College this morning, with her colleague, advocate Fatima Misi, informing the Commission that she's unwell. Misi told the inquiry that they're having difficulties consulting with Matlala at the Khosi Mampuru CMAX prison, and as a result, they are unprepared for today's proceedings.
6: Having considered the fact that we are constantly being hit with umthetho avumi, you cannot do this or that, and we have to try and navigate the systems where ordinarily a layperson not sitting in this commission would think, well, these individuals are incompetent, or maybe perhaps they're trying to not come before this commission in good faith. That is not the position. You have to be in it to truly understand.
5: After a brief consultation, the commissioners refused Matlala's application for a postponement. This means his lawyers will have to make substantive arguments today on his right not to incriminate himself. Khumuso Modise, Eyewitness News in Pretoria.
4: A warrant of arrest for media personality Molemo Jubjub Maruhanya has been issued. Maruhanya did not appear in the Germiston Magistrates Court this morning as scheduled due to an apparent illness. He is facing charges of discharging a firearm in public and pointing an object likely to make a person believe it is a firearm. This stems from an alleged confrontation involving an e-hailing driver in Edenvale in June. The multi-million rand corruption trial involving former Eteguini Mayor Zandile Gumede resumes in the Durban High Court today. Gumede is charged alongside 21 others for multiple counts of fraud, corruption, racketeering and money laundering. It's alleged they unlawfully manipulated Durban's solid waste contracts to the tune of 320 million rand. Tabiso Koba reports.
7: The slate of accused people include ANC councillors and Eteguini municipality employees. It's alleged in 2016, officials from the Eteguini municipality deliberately allowed for a waste collection tender to expire without having started a process to hire new suppliers. This created an emergency situation which allowed the municipality to appoint new suppliers without going through the normal tender bidding processes. It's alleged by the state that Zandile Gumede, who was Eteguini municipality mayor at the time, directed for officials to ensure that the contracts for the new waste collectors were awarded to companies owned by ANC people. Today, the trial within a trial is expected to continue. It is to determine whether information seized from former Eteguini city manager Sipho Ndzuza is admissible as evidence. Tabiso Koba, Eyewitness News.
4: The Bellville Magistrates Court in Cape Town is expected to hear an update today in the case against murder accused Aletta Rose. The 63-year-old allegedly decapitated her 8-year-old sister Constance Schultz earlier this year, Camry Clark reports.
8: 63-year-old Aletta Rose's fitness to stand trial for the alleged murder of her sister remains undetermined as the court awaits an assessment of her mental state. In June, the Bellville Magistrates Court referred Rose for psychiatric observation after she dismissed two Afrikaans-speaking legal aid attorneys appointed to represent her. The magistrate made the ruling after one of the lawyers told the court Rose was unable to provide instructions to advance her case and had indicated she would not cooperate because she was already in Paulsmoor Prison. Camry Clark, Eyewitness News.
4: And oil prices have slumped today as investors brace for details of a U.S. plan to isolate the Iranian economy that President Donald Trump billed as the most crushing financial operation ever against Tehran. Eyes are on Treasury boss Scott Bessent, who said he would give more details in a news conference on the fresh push to pile economic pressure on the Islamic Republic, which comes as the unpopular war drags towards the six-month mark. The U.S. warned allies in China last week to join Trump's new campaign, although Vice President J.D. Vance acknowledged that the plan was a delicate dance because Iran will also try to apply economic pressure. Asked whether the United States would pressure China, Bessent told CNBC that many conversations are best to have in private, but he's also called on Beijing to get with the program. Both main crude contracts were down around 2%, with the Brent benchmark sitting at around 92 a barrel. Gold is trading at $4,633.84 an ounce. The rand is at 16.01 to the dollar, 21.83 to the pound, 18.69 to the euro. Brent crude oil is at $93.12 a barrel.
9: And in the traffic, we've got delays on the M1 South between Grayston Drive and Glenhove Road due to a major accident. There's also queuing traffic along the N3 South between Vincent Chabalala Road and Modafontein Road due to roadworks.
4: A fine day in store for Gauteng. The temperatures will peak at highs between 25 and 27 degrees. The top story in EWN this hour. The Madlanga Commission has refused a postponement application by alleged crime boss Vusmuzi Ket Matlala.
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0: 6 minutes after 11 o'clock. Dumelang. Welcome to the third and final hour of the Clement Manyathela Show. Thank you so much for staying with us here on 702. It's time now for our Family Matters feature.
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0: So, on our Family Matters feature this morning, we're discussing what you may want to call as fairness and reciprocity in families and friendships. How do you navigate that? Have you ever felt like you are getting the short end of the stick in a relationship, whether it's with your friends, with your family, with your lover, with your colleagues? Do you find yourself consistently giving more, whether it's more time, more effort, more emotional investment, while you're receiving far less in return? And if your answer is yes, then you are not alone. There are many people who find themselves in low reciprocity relationships. They question what they should do next, you know? Whether it's a friendship, a family connection, or a romantic partnership, feeling underappreciated and emotionally drained can take a toll on your mental health. So the question then is, how do you handle a relationship where you seem to be doing all the giving while the other person offers little in return? I want you to share what your experiences are on 011-883-0702. Is it in your family? Is it in your relationship? Is it in your friendship? How has that affected your that kind of relationship? You're welcome to send your WhatsApps as well on 072-702-1702. In families, I think we often find ourselves doing things for the people that we love without necessarily thinking twice about it, right? You make the sacrifice. You lend the money. You take care of someone's children. Yeah. You make that phone call. You rearrange your plans. So basically, you show up when they need you because they are family. But sometimes when your own moment of need comes, you realize that the same people you would drop everything for may not even make the smallest effort for you. And that's where things, I think, can become painful. Not necessarily because you expected something in return, but because somewhere inside you, you begin to wonder, would they do it for me, what I would do for them, or what I have done for them? And we see this in friendships too. Being the friend who always checks in, who makes the plans, who listens, shows up and makes the effort, only to discover that when you stop reaching out, everything suddenly goes quiet. So what does this imbalance do to us, particularly when it happens, you know, with the people we love the most? So this morning on our Family Matters feature, we've invited Sikanda Kala, who is a clinical psychologist, to help us navigate this concept of reciprocity in our families and friendships. What does it mean and why does it matter so much? And how do you go about these relationships when the scales don't feel balanced? Sikanda, thank you so much for making time for us. Good morning.
3: Morning, Clement. Thank you for having me, and good morning to the listeners.
0: So when we talk about reciprocity in relationships, particularly within families, what are we actually talking about? Is it more about doing exactly as much for someone as they have done for you, or is it something deeper about feeling that care, that effort, and even consideration, just in both directions?
3: I think it's definitely doing something more. You know, if you think about an exchange in an interpersonal space, a transaction in an interpersonal space, we're not necessarily looking to exchange equal functions in a way that we're thinking about tit for tat, or we're thinking about keeping a ledger of sorts. What is a better way of thinking about it is it's more of an exchange of unequal goods, but of comparable value. And I think that's an important part, because if we were transacting exactly the same things in our interpersonal relationships, it would be somewhat pointless. And you can even think about in the economic sense, if I was to give you 100 Rand and you give me 100 Rand back, we don't really achieve anything.

0: The adoption of zero tariffs on exports from more than 50 African nations into China will disrupt the commercial landscape as we know it.
1: Previously, when you had to export into China, you could look at the tariffs, anything between 8 to 15% on various commodities, various goods, etc. So now it's tax-free.
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3: And meaningful in the moment. So I think a lot of times we get so caught up in, is it fair? Whereas we should rather be thinking about, am I being seen? Am I being acknowledged? Am I being validated in my needs and my wants as reasonable? And then are you also seeing me in that way that you're able to deliver on those wants and needs? So I think often when we conflate the two, we really go sideways. And it's important that we start having more nuanced conversations about it and start saying, where does the gap exist? Does the gap exist at the level of not understanding what's important to me? Does the level exist more at me feeling like I am giving disproportionately more than you are? And what is actually going on in that space? Because the reason why I said it's quite a dynamic process is because life happens. You know, at certain moments, a person can be feeling ill. They could be going through some occupational difficulties. They can have some relational issues at a particular point. And that means their capacity is constrained. And in that moment, maybe they need more support than they are able to give support. So we also need to be mindful that it's not always going to match up as a one-for-one thing, nor should we even be thinking about it in that direction.
4: Yeah.
3: And I think that's a good way to start getting the conversation going.
4: It is. And thank you so much for laying that foundation. Help our listeners understand why it hurts so much. I mean, I'm already receiving messages from people who say, yeah, it's been tiring, or I've stopped showing up. And I can see some of them, they sort of expected that because I can do this for you, you must be able to do the same for me. And if it's not in equal measure, you know, then it's, you know, then it's not reciprocity, so to speak. Mm-hmm. So my question is, why does low reciprocity hurt so much, particularly when it comes from the people closest to us? What happens emotionally when you realize that, you know, you would go to great lengths for someone, but they may not do the same for you, or at the very least, not in equal measure?
3: I think it hurts mostly because it feels like it's a shock to the system, and people start experiencing a level of betrayal and self-doubt as to, how did I understand the configuration of the relationship, and have I been in some sense living in a distorted reality of that? So it often feels like we're not in a shared space with a shared reality. And I think that level of confusion immediately starts eliciting negative emotionality. So that's when we start going into spaces of like, this whole time and all these months, or all these years, have I thought the relationship is rooted in these particular values? And now I'm being confronted with doubt as to whether that is the case or not. I also think that it's important to not also simplify it to the level of feeling like it emanates from just one moment in which we feel things are not being reciprocated. I think more often than not, it's the average of it. It's how it aggregates over time. It's when a person feels like, I am consistently able to pitch up for you when you need me, but I'm starting to pick up on a pattern where you are consistently not able to pitch up for me. And I think that starts going through a space of like, what is a reasonable expectation given how I've reasonably been pitching up in a particular space? And I think if you think about it more at the level of averages and how it plays out, I think that starts introducing a more interesting conversation, because it then takes the conversation more to a place of curiosity, that why is there this consistent discrepancy emerging in the place? Is there some level of confusion as to what I need and what you need? Is there some level of entitlement that I have also played a role in facilitating? That have I always been the fixer? Have I been the one that always takes on responsibilities for caring for the family? Or I'm the one that's always arranging the social events for the friend group? And did I take on that responsibility initially, but now I've taught people in some sense, and even unintentionally, that I will always be the one picking up most of the slack? And I think at that

0: particular point, it's also important for us to introspect and say, what role am I playing in perpetuating this cycle? And then simultaneously have a conversation with the people that matter to us and say, how do we start having a more open conversation on this discrepancy? And I think the key thing there also is to look out for, is there a willingness to start having these conversations on a broader level? If you're met with defensiveness and if you're met with a blame game and you're met with dismissal of, no, I do this and you do this, and that level of defensiveness immediately shuts the conversation down. So I think it's also important that we start thinking about the quality of our interactions in this space. And hopefully if you build a quality relationship over time, you can start having those more emotionally intelligent conversations and emotionally aware conversations.
1: Yeah. So how do you navigate a relationship where you consistently feel that you're giving more than you're receiving? So to someone who's listening to us now and says, okay, I'm that guy, I'm that lady, I'm that woman who is consistently giving and I go the extra mile. At what point do you accept that people simply have different ways of showing care? And at what point do you recognize that, okay, the relationship has genuinely become one-sided? Because there are people listening to us who are probably confused and are wondering, I wonder which side of the coin I fall.
0: I think the word that you use there, confused, is such an important one here, because I think a lot of the times when we're confused, it really starts precipitating other emotions of distress, because we're now sitting in uncertainty. And uncertainty feels very, very threatening to us. It feels like the loss of control over a particular situation. It feels like, what do I do with this? Which starts bringing in other aspects of, could this be the end of a particular relationship? Which then you start feeling elements of loss, guilt, remorse, regret. So I think starting off with confusion is very, very important, and saying, let me take that confusion and try and elicit a bit more clarity. And I think the best place to start is more within oneself, so a bit more introspectively, like I mentioned a few moments ago, to say, what role do I play, and why do I play these roles consistently? Because, you know, a lot of times this conversation revolves around the people around me are maybe not, they're taking me for granted. But I think we sometimes forget how we have in some way also created a particular expectation in the people around us, unintentionally so, but still important to consider. And what I mean by that is, we also get particular things in how we pitch up in spaces. So if you pitch up as someone who's fixing situations and is leading situations and taking charge of them, you may feel useful. You may feel wanted in the particular space. You may feel like, this is how I add value, and it may increase your sense of self-worth. And that's a double-edged sword, because on the one hand, you feel the boost of self-worth and confidence and competence when things are going right. But on the other hand, you start teaching people how to perceive you and how you pitch up in spaces. And then later on, it's easier to blame people for taking you for granted without thinking about, how did I start this process? That's the first part. And I think then the second part also is to start having more frank conversations with the people around you. I always say that it's not going to happen overnight. Like, we build quality relationships over time. And I think communication requires a foundation of a quality relationship, so that we're able to say, let me receive your communication in good faith. So I would say, look within self, think about how you've created a particular pattern, potentially. That immediately makes you come to the conversation with a bit more humility. And it kind of diffuses the hostility of, you don't treat me fairly, you don't reciprocate. It immediately dissipates that somewhat, because it makes you also accountable in the space. Then you can even start the conversation. Then you can say, you know, I think I sometimes tend to lean in a people-pleasing direction. I think I sometimes want to take charge of situations because it makes me feel more in control, and that dissipates my anxiety. But what I've realized over time is, if I don't reach out, then we can go months or even years without communication. If I don't send a text, nothing comes your way. If I don't suggest, let's meet up, nothing materializes. And it's making me feel like maybe this is not reciprocal. And I would just like to hear from you if maybe there's something I'm missing here, and if we can find some way to start making this feel a little bit more reciprocal, and see where that conversation goes.
1: Yeah. Okay, let's hear what the other listeners have to say about this. You can give us a call on 011-883-0702. If you want to send a WhatsApp voice note, do that on 072-702-1702. I'm really interested in why you think there are people who are so over-reliant on you. Like, how do you become the one person that everybody calls, that everybody relies on, that everybody asks for help and expects to solve problems? And those are the very same people who then in return contribute less. And is it something that's really affected your relationship? How do you navigate a scenario like that? Let's start with your WhatsApps.
2: Good morning, Clement. People will stay loyal to you as long as they can benefit something from you. It is human nature, and there's nothing we can do about it. It has more when it's done by family, because, you know, we expect family to be there for us through thick and thin. But all in all, it doesn't matter whether we are family or whether we are friends. It is just human nature. So, you know, you better be prepared for things like this. And, you know, when you help people out of the goodness of your heart, not because you're expecting anything back, you know, because if you do something hoping that you'll get the same kind of, you know, help back, you know, that is when you set yourself up for disappointments. You know, so, you know, you better be having those emotional shock absorbers so that when, you know, things like this happen, you know, you can be able to deal with them. Thank you, Clement. Mm-hmm. Have yourself a wonderful day.
1: All right. No, thank you so much for your WhatsApp. Sikanda, do you think that's the way to look at it, that, okay, just when you do stuff for people, just don't have an expectation, because then that's where the head seeps in.
0: Mm. I think it's a very interesting point, and I think it speaks to a proclivity for us to sometimes go into dichotomous thinking with this or the other and not necessarily thinking about the middle ground. And I'll explain what I mean there. I think there's sometimes two unhealthy extremes that start to play out. Extreme one is people will say relationships shouldn't be transactional. Therefore, I should expect nothing from anyone and I should just give and not expect anything in return. And then I think another extreme is every contribution must be reciprocated proportionally. And I think those two dichotomies there start then playing out in a space where we are going through the motions, that when we feel like there's healthy reciprocation, we lean more in a space of wanting that to be a mutual effort. When we've been hurt by moments that do not feel reciprocal, we immediately then go into a space of, I shouldn't expect anything from anyone, and I must just do my own thing in a way that speaks to me. But I think healthy reciprocity sits somewhere between those. You don't need an accounting ledger, but you also generally should be able to experience your needs, well-being, and contribution mattering to yourself and the people around you. So I think it's more of a balance between how do we negotiate giving selflessly when we have the capacity to, but also being realistic and reasonable to say no one can be giving endlessly without receiving value. And as I said, doesn't need to be equal, doesn't need to be fair in that equal sense. It just needs to be of comparable value in a way that's meaningful to us. And that is a negotiation, because a lot of it is subjective as well. One additional point that I also wanted to mention is the caller was speaking about family, and I think family introduces a very interesting dynamic here, because I think when you start speaking about family, you also go into more socio-cultural norms as well, where you start hearing sentiments of, you know, you must do things for family, or this is how a child must treat a parent, and this is how you must pitch up consistently for family. You know, blood is thicker than water. And I think many times that rhetoric starts going into spaces of guilt-tripping people. And I think we also need to be important that when you reciprocate because you feel guilt-tripped into it, it starts feeling more of an obligation or a duty rather than actually a reciprocation that is nourishing to both parties. And I think that adds a very interesting dynamic to it. And if you contrast that with friendships, often with friendships where there isn't those more sanctioned, implicit social cultural norms, you find that reciprocity is very important because it actually sustains the friendship. The friendship is not as, you know, you don't really get to pick your family, but you do get to pick your friends. And if you find that in your friendship spaces, you're not feeling mutual nourishment, generally those friendships start to die a slow death over time. So it's a very interesting thing to think about, the more sanctioned and guilt-tripping aspects that can occur in familial spaces versus the more organic sort of reciprocation that can occur in friendships. And if that's not mutual over time and you've communicated it effectively and it's still not changing, generally those relationships start to die a slow death.
1: Got you. And of course, not everyone in a family has the same capacity, right? One person may have perhaps money, another person may have time, another may be, you know, physically capable of doing more, you know, someone else may be better equipped emotionally or practically. So I'm just wondering, how should families think about, you know, contributing meaningfully, you know, when people's circumstances are so different? Because maybe that, and you did touch on this earlier, maybe that's what helps us, is also look at who's capable of what. Because sometimes even when you, what I see is that even when you can tell that this person is not necessarily, you know, good at just emotional things, or when it comes to finances, they're not where they would like to be, expecting them to still show up in that way is going to be frustrating to you because they won't. And that's simply because they're just not capable. So does it help us then as a family, as friends, to sort of pick up where, what are the strengths? What are the weaknesses? Because then that informs how you even respond to whatever is being done to you or what you've done to somebody else, and whether or not it's not measuring up.
0: Yeah, it's such an important point. I think also I'd like to bring in the sentiment here that when people don't reciprocate, it doesn't necessarily mean that they don't care.
1: Yeah.
0: It means that, like you rightfully pointed out, people have different capacities, but also different capacities at different points in life, and different strengths and different weaknesses. So I think it's so important to also think about, what can I give based on who I am and where I'm at in my life? And how can I communicate that that is the capacity I have? Because again, it ties in with the point earlier of confusion, that a lot of times people feel like, you're not reasonably pitching up for me. But what is reasonable to the next person? What is reasonable based on where they're at in their emotional journey, where they're at in their financial journey? If you're just a young graduate, young professional, and you have just started building your career, you're still not earning a lot of income, and the family back home is expecting money from you. They're expecting you to, you know, send some money back home, and you're just still trying to survive yourself and find your feet. That might not be a reasonable expectation. And that doesn't mean you have no value to add in the space. It means that maybe the way in which you add value can be different. Maybe you're the sort of person that can check in with family, whether that's a call every day, every second way, once a week. That's where you add your contribution, whether it's through physical presence and being able to support people. Some people are better at supporting people more practically. Some are better at supporting people more emotionally. So I think it's important to add that nuance into the conversation and say, who am I? How do I best pitch up? Where am I most lacking at particular points? Can I communicate these things effectively? And can we get to a point where we're also working towards, if you tell me your need is mostly emotional and I can only assist mostly financial, that doesn't mean that's the end of the story. That's the beginning of the story. There's still an opportunity for us to say, okay, that's where you're at right now. But is there a willingness that over time we're willing to get closer and closer to meeting each other's needs that are most important to each other? And again, I think that requires a more nuanced conversation. And I think a lot of the times we start dealing with these problems when they've already gotten out of hand. And I think it's better for us to be more proactive and deal with it rather at an earlier stage than to react at a later stage, which also brings in the conversation of responding, not reacting, which is aligned to that defensiveness that I was speaking about earlier. So I think the quality of the relationship determines the quality of the communication, and the quality of the communication determines the opportunity for alignment. So I think that's a very, very important piece of the puzzle.
1: Absolutely. It's 11:32. Let's get the latest in Eyewitness News headlines. When we come back, we'll go to your calls and WhatsApps. 011-883-0702. WhatsApps on 072-702-1702. Puleng, good morning.
3: Thanks, Clement. Good morning. The Madlanga Commission has refused a postponement application by alleged crime boss Vusumuzi Cat Matlala. Matlala is now back on the hot seat for the continuation of his testimony. His lawyers have told the commission about their difficulty to consult with him at the Khoshimampuru prison where he's incarcerated. A warrant of arrest for media personality Molemo Jubjub Marohanye has been issued. Marohanye did not appear in the Germiston Mistress Court this morning as scheduled due to an apparent illness. He's facing charges of discharging a firearm in a public place and pointing an object likely to make a person believe it is a firearm. And still in the courtrooms, and nearly five decades after Steve Biko died in apartheid police custody, the fight to establish exactly what happened to him is now before the courts. The reopened inquest into the death of the Black Consciousness Movement leader begins today in the High Court in Gqeberha. Biko died in September 1977 after being detained and interrogated by apartheid police. Well, those are the headlines this EWN, and more at midday or as it happens.
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5: Traveling in the city of Tshwane, we've got a major accident along the N1 South. It happened right after Sefakuma Khatwe exit. It's causing delays coming out of the N4 exit. If you are leaving Acacia at this point, please try to use the R80 South and then turn off at the R80 East. While heading towards the Bedford View area, we've got delays on the N12 and the R24 West. This is between the Edenvale Road exit and the Kilulis interchange. Roadworks are causing these delays, and there's more roadworks along the N17 West approaching the Carnival City entrance. While heading towards the Malcolm, traffic remains very slow on the M2 West between the Crown interchange and Main Reef Road. Your last traffic update from me, Amo Ramela Karabo, has your next one from the top of the hour onwards. Stay tuned.
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7: We are just over 2 months before we go to the elections. 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
8: The ANC normally announces mayors post the elections. 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
7: How worried are you about MKP?
8: Every party goes to elections to contest. 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
7: But none of them are a problem of your own making except for MKP. I mean, at a personal level, as Nomvula Mokonyane, do you regret supporting Jacob Zuma, which has led to this mess?
8: I even go to an extent of asking Comrade President Thabo Mbeki, what went wrong? This is a different Jacob Zuma.
7: That's a nice soul, eh? Let's leave it there.
4: Bongani Bingwa, 6 to 9
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1: 23 minutes before 12 o'clock on our Family Matters feature this morning, we're discussing reciprocity and fairness in families and friendships. How do you navigate that? If you feel that you are that family member that consistently has to do more, you are giving more, you are the person being called the most to address a particular situation, you know, there's a heavy reliance on you. You are the person to be called when help is needed, when a solution is needed, and you pick up that others are contributing less. Have you sort of realized who's capable of what in your family, in your friendship groups, right? Because there are other people who can contribute financially. There are other people who can contribute with their time. Others may be physically capable of doing more, but there are other people who may not be better equipped emotionally or practically or financially. So as a family then, how do you look and navigate those different capabilities to avoid the disappointment of, but if I can give out this, if I can contribute this, why can't you do the same? I'm taking your calls on 011-883-0702. Your WhatsApp's on 072-702-1702. Sikanda Kala is a clinical psychologist guiding us through this conversation. I've got some messages that have come through here, Sikala, that I want to read, and then I'll get you to respond. One says, "Hey, Clement, what I sometimes see is family members that make a decision that you don't need anything. They forget that all you need is for them to show that they care. The odd call or text of how you've been, and not call when you are stuck financially." That's an SMS coming there from Anonymous. And Sikanda, I mean, this is what a lot of people deal with, right? Where you've got family members who will, you know, many of them have never even sent you a message asking, how are you doing? Or, hey, how are you keeping up? How's work? But then they will send those messages to ask for help or when they are stuck, you know, which then makes other people who don't mind helping, it makes them think, but is that all I exist for in your life? Why do you not care about my well-being? Like, why did you not even check on me when I was in hospital? But every time you're in trouble, that's when I have to step in. Your thoughts on that, Sikanda? I mean, it's not so much about reciprocity, but it's more about, you know, the expectation that other people have of you, and yet what you expect of them, which is care. Not that they help you in the same way, but maybe care or a phone call checking how you are. That's not happening. That's the misbalance we're talking about here.
0: Yes, I think there can definitely be relational spaces that are significantly unbalanced. And I think in those particular cases, we also need to start thinking about boundary setting. And the reason why I say that is, you know, to the point that I made earlier, when I was saying that in particular ways we sometimes can teach people how to treat us, that if we are consistently pitching up for them in a myriad of ways, but they only seldom think about us when they need something. And if you have tried to communicate that time and time again, and there's no level of receptiveness to that that generates some meaningful change in the space, I think in that it starts then becoming important that you take charge of that relational space. And I think that's where boundary setting and boundary enforcement starts coming into place as well. And I think a boundary doesn't always require ending a relationship. Sometimes the healthiest response is simply to stop giving at a level that generates resentment or bitterness when that is not reciprocated to you, when you feel taken for granted. And I think it's important then to say that the solution to low reciprocity isn't getting the other person to give more at times. Sometimes in spaces where people are unwilling to give more, it's then important for you to say, let me give at a level that I can offer freely without becoming resentful, whilst simultaneously keeping a check on that part of it. Because remember, like I said, that can quickly become dichotomous thinking of jumping between the extremes. And I'm not suggesting that you are always people pleasing or you then enforce boundaries where you don't pitch up at all. But more importantly, where you negotiate the balance. Of course, the best way of negotiating the balance is interpersonally, meaning between you and the people that matter to you. But if that doesn't always materialize in the ways we need it to, sometimes that negotiation can happen more intrapsychically, where you can say to yourself, these people do matter to me. I do love these people in my life and I do want to contribute. But if I contribute beyond a certain threshold, I'm overextending myself, which then makes me feel such a level of negative emotionality when I feel taken for granted. And maybe what I can start doing is saying, let me give to a threshold that is meaningful to me without creating the situation that when people are unwilling to reciprocate, I am going to experience bitterness or resentment. And I think this also adds a very interesting aspect to the conversation here, which is there is research by the Gottman Institute, which is one of the biggest studies on relational happiness. And they found that there's a ratio of positive interactions to negative interactions. And they found that the most optimal ratio is 5 positive interactions for every 1 negative interaction. And you need both of those. You need the 5 positive, but you also need the 1 negative, because a lot of times people would just want more and more positive with very little negative interactions. But the reason why this phenomenon plays out is, number one, negative interactions or negative outcomes or outcomes that result in negative emotionality, our brain registers that at a much higher intensity of distress. And there's many reasons for that. You can imagine from a historical evolutionary perspective, threat and harm is far more dangerous to us and our survival. So we have developed systems that make us, neurological systems that make us far more prone to experiencing negative situations far more intensely than positive ones. But negative situations also give us a wake-up call. They add moments of reflection. They add moments of accountability within ourselves. So you need that, because if you don't have any negative interactions, you're probably going to stop growing because you don't have that confrontation with some of the difficulties in life. That's why a lot of times when people say, I want to work on myself before I enter into a relationship, I always say to them, be careful with that thinking, because you can work on yourself extensively, but when you then do eventually enter into a relationship puts a mirror up to your face and makes you confront things that you wouldn't be able to confront without that mirror. You won't know that you're a stubborn person if you're by yourself, if you're in a vacuum. It's your relation to other people that then allows for them to call you out and saying you're being stubborn. So the negative interactions keep us in check. The positive interactions is also an important thing to consider, because if we attribute more appraisal and value to the negative ones and we sometimes take the positive ones for granted, it means sometimes we lack perspective. And I think it's important for us to all introspect a little bit more and to see how people may be pitching up for us in ways that we don't even necessarily recognize. We're very prone to blind spots as human beings. And that's why I said that the conversations are so important, because when you're speaking, people can illuminate your blind spots. I hope that gives some insight.
1: Yes, it does. Let's listen to some WhatsApps on 072-702-1702.
13: Hi, Clement. What a sensitive and very important topic to deal with, specifically with family, because I think with friends, it really, like your guests mentioned, just dies off. And I had firsthand experience. We had already experienced it a couple of times where family, because of the role my parents played in the family, very present, assisting and all of that. But every time we had events, or you know, one of us is getting married, and my aunt would rock up very late, and it and the thing was, it's not about the money, it's about the presence, it's about showing that you value people, showing that we are in this together. And I think the one that crushed me the most was recently when we buried my grandmother. And sure, all the weirdness showed up, and it was a really bad situation which left a very bitter taste in my mouth, and yeah, I think it leaves me speechless, to say the least.
1: Okay, we'll save another voice note there. I thought there was another one playing, but we'll come to it in a moment. Thank you so much for that. Here's another text that has come. It says, Clement, I'm always supporting family and friends, not expecting anything in return. However, when my back is against the wall, I look for someone to help. There's no one. None of those that I've consistently been pouring into moved closer. I finally decided to reduce my circle. It's painful to cut people off, but I've decided to put myself first. Since I've retired and all my resources are limited, please, money is not the only way to show up. That's a message there from Anonymous. Another one says, hello, Clement. As for me, I'm always there for my partner, even on her birthdays. But when it comes to me, nothing. It breaks me completely. And perhaps one day she might notice these. This may change. Regards. That's a message there from Bashir. Let me get your thoughts on this one, Sikanda, because a lot of people, you know, will mention that, you know, they are like this, and their partner is quite a different person. It's like people who, I don't believe in Valentine, you believe in Valentine. So any advice for this listener who says, you know, every time it's his partner's birthday, he goes all out on her birthdays, but when it comes to him, nothing really happens, and it breaks him that she never makes an effort. Is it justifiable to say, well, if someone says to you as a partner that, yeah, I'm not good with gifts, I'm not a big birthday person, yes, you do that for me, but I can't do the same for you because that's not really who I am. Is it justified enough, or must you try your best to still meet the moment because it means that much to the next person?
0: Yeah, I think that's where it starts getting very, very difficult, because we're speaking about what comes more naturally to one person relative to not coming as naturally to the other person. And, you know, it's interesting because you don't want the person who does want to go all out on the birthdays to stop doing that, because that's actually meaningful to them as well, that they do like to spoil their partner. And when that's not reciprocated, it's disappointing in a multitude of ways. I think it actually is important to have a conversation about that, because if you're in a healthy relationship where your partner matters to you, I think what matters to your partner should be a consideration for you. And I think relational spaces are spaces where we grow, because they add a stimulus and a confrontation, and they pull us out of our comfort zone to do things that are unfamiliar to us, but to do it as a gesture of bringing your best to the sacrificial altar in trying to meet the needs of someone who's important to you. And obviously we're speaking about that in a reasonable sense. And in a reasonable sense, I would also say, if there is a willingness, that's the start of the conversation. It now starts becoming important as to how do we gradually get to a point where you're able to do more and more for me in ways that matter to me. And when we get to that level of the conversation, we also need to start imparting a certain level of reasonable expectations and patience with the process. If a person struggles to pitch up for you and your birthdays in the ways that you need because they don't really value birthdays, but they express a willingness to make an effort at it because it matters to you, it's not going to then happen overnight. It's going to be a journey. And I think there's a role then to educate your partner as to what matters to you and to hold your partner's hand in the process, patiently hold their hand in the process and allow for gradual incremental improvement over time. So I think that part of the conversation is extremely important. And what I always add when I'm speaking about things like this is we shouldn't expect people to be perfect in relational spaces, but it is important to work towards having a handle on our imperfections. And having a handle on our imperfections can include dismissing the value of something to someone else just because it's not meaningful to you. And that's often easier said than done. It's very difficult. You know, it ties in with the earlier sentiment we're speaking about, confusion. I think a lot of times people don't have what we refer to as theory of mind, which is the ability to appraise the next person's mind and what's important to them. But that's where communication starts becoming important. And if there's some level of relational value that's meaningful to you, you will start having those conversations as to what is important to you.
1: Yeah. 8 minutes before 12.
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15: 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Technology has rewritten the rules. 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Through it all, we kept investing with conviction for the long term for you. Change is opportunity. We're always ready to invest in it. 91. Investing for a world of change. 91 is an authorized FSP.
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1: 6 minutes before 12 o'clock. Let's go to your calls now. Mpumi, you're calling us from Guatemala. Good morning.
18: Good morning, how are you?
1: I'm all right, Mpumi. How are you doing?
18: I'm well, thanks. I'm calling because I was agreeing with the doctor. I think he said something about if you're saying you're working on yourself, the only way that to know that you're working on yourself is if you go into a relationship and they tell you if you're stubborn, you cannot tell if you're alone. So I've been doing a lot of personal development. I'm doing this, I'm doing that. But my mom called me out yesterday. Said, as much as you are reading and you are doing all this and that, but you've become very arrogant. I was like, what? At everything I answer like I know everything. So I was so shocked. I thought I'm doing something better, but in a relationship, I can't act like I know everything, which was shocking. I didn't think that was happening. I thought I'm just sharing what I know, and I come across as arrogant. Every time somebody says something, I say, no, you need to do this. So, yeah, it's very important that you can't grow in silo. You can't grow alone.
1: Yeah,
18: you need a relationship to bounce back off and to see, am I really learning what I'm learning, or am I just learning it for myself?
1: True. Yeah, Mpumi, thank you. And it took a conversation, and a lot of us are scared of those conversations, but they're so important. Let's go to your WhatsApps.
19: Afternoon, Clement. Hope you're good. Clement, I'm one of those that I'm only known to exist as and when I need to help financially or any kind of help. Other than that, no one will actually call me or check. You know, just make a call and check. And every time I see a call coming in, I know it's going to be followed up by a need of some kind of help. My one brother once actually said to me, after I told him I did not have money at that moment when he needed it, he asked me, "Ukuthi kahle kahle le mali oyisebenzayo kanti uyenza?" Meaning, what do I do with the money I work for? Yeah, it's crazy, it's sad, but it is what it is. Nesh.
1: Yeah, hey, it's quite crazy. Look, Nesh, thank you so much for that. But wow, what an insightful conversation. Thanks to Sikhanda Kala, clinical psychologist, for guiding us through this conversation. Thanks to all of you for also sharing your experiences and inputs with us. It's 3 minutes before 12.
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1: What's popping?
5: Vusimusi Katmatlala is threatening to walk out of the Madlanga Commission. His lawyers are arguing for a postponement of his testimony. Quite a lot of back and forth going on there, so we'll bring you the latest in that. The inquest into the death of Black Consciousness leader Steve Biko has been reopened today. Minister Ronald Lamola, at the same time, is under cross-examination of the TRC inquiry, explaining what the state has done to deal with TRC-related cases. We'll look at what the ANC's delay in announcing its candidates for mayoral positions will cost the party, and a busy weekend of sport, Clem, so we'll wrap up the weekend sport.
1: That's the Midday Report. Up next with Mandy Wiener after the news now at 12. Thank you for listening to the Monday edition of the Clement Manyatela Show. Back again tomorrow between 9 and 12. Have a beautiful day, my friends. Bye-bye.
26: This is EWN.
3: Good afternoon, I'm Puleng Maake. The multi-million rand trial involving former eThekwini Mayor Zandi Legumede has been postponed after one of the accused was hit by a car. The Durban High Court heard today that accused 15 Bongani Dlomo was struck by a car on Saturday while walking in the Bluff area. Dlomo, Gumede and 20 others are charged with multiple counts of fraud, corruption and racketeering and money laundering. It is alleged that the accused unlawfully manipulated Durban solid waste contracts to the tune of 320 million rand. As Tabiso Goba reports.
2: Accused number 15, Bongani Dlomo, is one of the directors of Umphile Thabang Project. The company, which is also listed among the accused, is alleged to have benefited millions of rands from an unlawful waste collection contract. Dlomo's legal team informed the state that he was struck by a car on Saturday. He suffered injuries on his head and is currently booked in hospital. The trial was postponed to Wednesday for Dlomo's legal team to provide full medical and accident reports. Thabiso Koba, Eyewitness News. Durban.
3: Staying in the courtrooms, nearly five decades after Steve Biko died in apartheid police custody, the fight to establish exactly what happened to him is now before the courts. The reopened inquest into the death of the Black Consciousness Movement leader is set to begin today in the High Court in Gqeberha. Biko died in September 1977 after being detained and interrogated by apartheid security police. Historical records show that he suffered serious injuries while in detention and was eventually transported naked and shackled from the Eastern Cape to Pretoria, where he died. Ngosikhona Malingamnisi reports.
4: There is a resounding view that the original inquest was a whitewash and that those responsible for Steve Biko's death were never properly held to account. That inquest found no one criminally responsible for his death. The Azanian People's Organization says the latest process must uncover the full truth, including any institutional cover-up that followed Biko's death. Azapo says it has spent decades calling for justice, including challenging apartheid-era amnesty provisions and the Constitutional Court in 1995, the party's Jabura Kwena.
6: As Azapo had warned, the Truth and Reconciliation Commission's limited attempt to restore justice was ultimately betrayed by a government that failed to implement even the modest recommendations.
4: Azapo says the reopening cannot undo the injustice suffered by Biko, his family, and the wider Black Consciousness Movement, but it can establish accountability and expose what it calls the institutional complicity behind his death. Eyewitness News in Gqeberha in the Eastern Cape.
3: The Madlanga Commission of Inquiry has refused a postponement application by alleged crime boss Vusumuzi Kat Matlala. Matlala is now back on the hot seat at the commission for the continuation of his testimony. His lawyers have told the commission about their difficulty to consult with him at the Kgoshi Mampuru prison where he is incarcerated. Khomotso Modise has more.
7: Vusumuzi Kat Matlala's advocate, Annelene Faneyeva, has been visibly absent in the auditorium of the Bridget Mabalda Justice College this morning, with her colleague, advocate Fatima Misi, informing the commission that she's unwell. Misi told the inquiry that they're having difficulties consulting with Matlala at the Kgosi Mampuru CMAX prison, and as a result, they are unprepared for today's proceedings.
8: Having considered the fact that we are constantly being hit with umthetho avumi, you cannot do this or that, and we have to try and navigate the system to where ordinarily a layperson not sitting in this commission would think, well, these individuals are incompetent, or maybe perhaps they're trying to not come before this commission in good faith. That is not the position. You have to be in it to truly understand.
7: After a brief consultation, the commissioners refused Matlala's application for a postponement. This means his lawyers will have to make substantive arguments today on his right not to incriminate himself. Khomza Modise, Eyewitness News in Pretoria.
3: In the Western Cape, the Bellville Magistrates Court in Cape Town is expected to hear an update today in the case against murder accused Aletta Rose. The 63-year-old allegedly decapitated her 80-year-old sister Constance Scholes earlier this year. As Camry Clark reports.
9: 63-year-old Aletta Rose's fitness to stand trial for the alleged murder of her sister remains undetermined as the court awaits an assessment of her mental state. In June, the Bellville Magistrates Court referred Rose for psychiatric observation after she dismissed two Afrikaans-speaking legal aid attorneys appointed to represent her. The magistrate made the ruling after one of the lawyers told the court Rose was unable to provide instructions to advance her case and had indicated she would not cooperate because she was already in Paulsmore Prison. Camry Clark, Eyewitness News.
3: And moving further afield, oil prices have slumped today as investors brace for details of a U.S. plan to isolate the Iranian economy that President Donald Trump billed as the most crushing financial operation ever against Tehran. Eyes are on a Treasury boss, Scott Bessent, who said He would give more details in a news conference on the fresh push to pile economic pressure on the Islamic Republic, which comes as the unpopular war drags towards the six-month mark. The U.S. warned allies and China last week to join Trump's new campaign, although Vice President J.D. Vance acknowledged that the plan was delicate dance because Iran will also try to apply economic pressure. Asked whether the United States would pressure China, Besson told CNBC that many conversations are best to have in private, but he also called on Beijing to get with the program. Both main crude contracts were down around 2%, with the Brent benchmark sitting at $92 a barrel. Well, in your financials, gold is trading at $4,639.05 an ounce. The rand is at 16.02 to the dollar, 21.83 to the pound, 18.68 to the euro, and Brent crude oil is at $94.39 a barrel.
0: Well, at this hour, if you are leaving Montana heading towards Lynnwood, expect about a 30-minute delay. This is on the N1 southbound. Between the N4 and Stormfall Road, this is due to all roadworks. There's also slow-moving traffic in the Mother City. This is in Brackenfell due to an accident seen at Brackenfell Boulevard heading towards the N1.
3: A look at your weather. A fine day in store for Gauteng today. Temperatures will peak at highs between 25 and 27 degrees. And Cape Town's also fine today, along with moderate southeasterly winds. Becoming fresh, the mother city is set to peak at a high of 21 degrees. The top story in Eyewitness News this hour, the multi-million rand trial involving former eThekwini Mayor Zandile Gumede has been postponed after one of the accused was hit by a car.
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11: Coming up on the show today, Busi Musi Kat Matlala's lawyers argue for a postponement of his testimony at the Madlanga Commission. The inquest into the death of Black Consciousness leader Steve Biko is reopened. Minister Ronald Lamola's under cross-examination of the TRC inquiry. We'll look at what the ANC's delay in candidates' announcements will cost the party. And we'll wrap up the weekend sport. All of that over the next hour.
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11: Good afternoon. Welcome to the Midday Report on 702 and Cape Talk with me, Mandy Wiener. Great to be with you. Oh, that's bad luck, eh? You're on trial for corruption. You get hit by a car. Unless, of course, it's some kind of malicious motive. But that lead story in Eyewitness News, Zandile Gumede is co-accused being hit by a car. So that matter being postponed today. Quite a few other court cases we'll bring you up to speed with as well. And can you believe all these years later, finally, the inquest into the death of Steve Biko being reopened? And ironically, of course, this comes at the same time that Minister Ronald Lamola is under cross-examination at the TRC inquiry for the ongoing delays in prosecutions in TRC related cases. I wonder if there'll ever be true justice or any kind of explanation for the victims' families in any of this. What are your thoughts? Send me a WhatsApp voice note 072-702-1702, 072-567-1567. So Kat Matlala has been threatening to walk out of the Madlanga Commission today. His lawyers have been arguing. Now, normally he's represented by Annelien van den Heerfer, who's made herself quite familiar in the Madlanga Commission and just in general in criminal prosecutions. She's unwell, so she's not there today. In her place is advocate Fatima Misi, who's been arguing for a postponement on behalf of Kat Matlala and is getting quite a lot of pushback from the commissioners there. Khomotso Modise, EWN reporter on the line for us. Khomotso, good afternoon to you. Thanks very much for your time. Okay, so explain to us what's been happening there this morning.
12: Oh, it's been a rather interesting morning here at the Bridget Mabandla Justice College, Mandy. That's because usually at around this time, we would have expected, the testimony of the witness today being Vusmuzi Khatmadala to have made a bit of progress. But we've been stuck on this back and forth with his lawyers bringing an application to have the matter postponed today, have his testimony postponed for a number of issues. Or a number of reasons that they've given Mandy. One of the first reasons that they gave earlier on is the difficulty that they've had with consulting with him while he's incarcerated at the Khosimamburu prison. And they say that they had deadlines and timelines that they had agreed upon with the commission to have their affidavits filed by last week, Friday, and I believe the final affidavit had to be filed on Sunday. But they couldn't meet those deadlines because they've had problems consulting with him at Khosimamburu. That's the first issue that they've raised. And as a result, they're not fully prepared for the application that they were supposed to bring here today. So instead of hearing an application around, him invoking his privilege and the application that he was supposed to bring on his right not to incriminate himself, we then started with an application for him not to continue testifying today. And then we also heard from his lawyers about how the lead advocate in this matter, advocate Annelien van Heever, is not available today because she has fallen ill. And as a result, she's home and she is hoping to be healthy and fit to come and lead the matter tomorrow on his behalf. So the earlier part of the day has really been a lot of admin and that back and forth on the application to have the matter postponed to tomorrow. Now, the commission dismissed that application for postponement, ruling that the matter should proceed today and Matlala's testimony should proceed.

0: The adoption of zero tariffs on exports from more than 50 African nations into China will disrupt the commercial landscape as we know it.
1: Previously, when you had to export into China, you could look at the tariffs, anything between 8 to 15% on various commodities, various goods, etc. So now it's tax-free.
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3: The decision by Busmuziket Matlala to approach the courts with an interdict application doesn't bind the hands of the commission from continuing. And so, they asked Advocate Misi, what would happen if the commission decides we're proceeding, even though you're bringing this interdict application? Because, of course, they'd have to approach the High Court, file their papers, and then, of course, it would be heard, right? So what we've heard earlier on is then Justice Malaga giving those options to Advocate Misi to say, would you stage a walkout? What would happen? And there's a lot to consider here, Mandy, because, I mean, we know that Busmuziket Matlala is currently in police custody, but also he is here on subpoena. And so he cannot just walk out of this commission. So we then heard Matlala giving them an opportunity to consult further. What I presume is happening now is that Busmuziket Matlala is giving them further instructions on what to do next. And I do believe that in a moment or so, we'll know whether he's saying his lawyers, must stage a walkout, if his lawyers must continue representing him, or if he's still continuing with this interdict application that he threatened to bring a little earlier on.
4: Sure. I'm watching on the TV screens at the moment that live feed showing him talking to his lawyers. So a bit of limbo happening at the moment. Khumotsa, I'll tell you what, we'll let you go, but then we'll check in with you again during the course of the midday report so that we can find out what's going on there. Is Kat Matlala going to bring an urgent interdict to try and stop the commission from going ahead? Is he going to walk out? He can't really walk out. He's there under subpoena. He literally has had his legs cuffed previously. I don't know if he does today, but he's saying, I will not testify unless my lead counsel is present. Annelien van der Heerfer is not there. He's refusing to cooperate. So there's this limbo taking place currently at the Midlanga Commission. How do you think the commissioners should resolve this situation? Do they just go ahead? Does he just sit there mute and not say anything as his lawyers go to court? I wonder how this is going to play out. We'll keep an eye on that. Send us a WhatsApp voice note, 072-702-1702, 072-567-1567. 702.
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4: We heard in the Eyewitness News Bulletin about that Zandile Gumede case in eThekwini being postponed because one of the co-accused had been struck by a vehicle over the weekend. Tabiso Gorba, EWN reporter, is on that case. Tabiso, good afternoon to you. Tell us about this postponement.
7: Good afternoon, Mandy. As you said, that it was that corruption trial for the former EThekwini mayor, Ms. Zandile Gumede. It was supposed to continue today at the Durban High Court. However, we found out that one of the accused, Mr. Bongani Dlomo, was struck by a car over this weekend. It was said that he was walking near his home in the Bluff area when a car hit him. And we understand that he's in a very, very serious condition because when he got hit, he did land on his head. And the court was told that there were lacerations on his head. He may have suffered a concussion and that he's currently booked in hospital. So as you can imagine, that the case did not go forward today. However, the court has not been furnished yet with the full accident and medical reports. So the legal team for Mr. Bongani Dlomo saying that they will be able to provide that by Wednesday. And obviously we do expect that he won't be fit enough to appear on Wednesday. So we do expect that this very, very long-standing corruption trial will again be postponed into the near future.
4: I realize this may be premature, but is there any kind of sinister intent related to this incident, or was it merely an accident?
7: At this stage, Mandy, obviously, we don't know much yet. I think we will have a clear picture on Wednesday once the police report comes in and once the accident report actually comes in and we have a clear understanding of where he actually was. Was he being sought by this car that knocked him over, or was it just an accident? What we only know so far is that

0: he was walking near the blast area. That's where he supposedly lives, and he was struck by a car. So at this stage, we don't know yet whether there's any foul play or not, but there will obviously be an inquiry to the police to understand if they are investigating the matter and how far those inquiries are by the police.
1: Zandile Gumede saying anything to the media today?
0: Yes, Zandile Gumede, as you can imagine, this was actually her first time appearing in this court case, Mandy, since she dumped the ANC and moved over to the Umkhonto we Sizwe party. It was actually interesting. There was about at least 50 to 40 MK party supporters out there to support her, which was obviously a bit of a contrast because you remember that the ANC actually banned ANC supporters from coming out to court and supporting her. So she did actually speak to the media outside court saying that ever since she's joined the MK party, she's felt a lot of warmth and support. She was saying that, you know, this court matter has been going on forever, and this is something now that she's basically, her heart is no longer in it, and that her heart and mind are now focused on the upcoming local government elections where she will be campaigning hard for the MK party. There are some suggestions, Mandy, that she might be the MK party's mayoral candidate here in Ethekwini, and this is something, obviously, it's a huge development because she is someone, despite her troubles with the law, she is someone who is clearly loved and does actually have a very strong constituency here in Ethekwini.
1: Sure, that would be quite something, Thabiso. Thank you very much, Thabiso Gorba, EWN reporter at the Zandile Gumede case. Can you imagine? I mean, that, how do you even explain that? So you've got somebody who was the mayoral candidate for the ANC, is embroiled in this corruption trial, has dumped the ANC, may now be the MK party candidate for mayor. Massive support for the MK party in KwaZulu-Natal, as we've seen from polling. She could realistically become the mayor again because she hasn't been convicted of anything. How do you actually explain that? That is the reality of what we're seeing in politics in South Africa.
2: 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It's an energy production problem. And those are two completely different things. Wait 90 minutes after waking up before your first caffeinated coffee. Your adrenal system will thank you.
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11: Good afternoon, Mandy Wina and fellow listeners. This Annalyn Lona, she must not come and play games here. We are not stupid. You know, just because of she's incapacitated or whatever the case is, she's sick, it does not mean that her entire law firm, it stops to operate or to function. Where is her business continuing to plan? Even the policy, which will clearly defined as to, in case of her incapacitation, what must happen? A business does not stop to function. It just because of there's someone who's sick. She's playing delaying tactics. Everyone is doing it to Madlanga. And also, why is she always complaining about, oh no, she's unable to consult with Matala? Hey, this Annalyn lady did not start yesterday to become a lawyer. She's been in the game for quite some time. She should use her brilliance and tactics to ensure that she does whatever she needs to do and comply with Madlanga.
12: Afternoon, Mandy. Mandy Wiener, you are way smarter than that. So that leading story of Zandile Gumede co-accused being hit by a car, you're too smart to believe that story. These people who conveniently have these unfortunate incidents before appearing in court or whatever, nobody believes them. I mean, if Feroz Khan can stage his own assassination attempt, why not get hit by a car? Come on, Mandy.
1: I did ask the reporter the question whether it was sinister or not, and we have to be suspicious in these circumstances. If you get hit by a car, were you really hit by a car? There will be an inquest into that now. Was it malicious? Did somebody want to hit you with a car? I somehow doubt it's unrelated to the multi-million rand corruption trial you're currently facing. Annalyn van der Heever, I know, has been quite ill. I think she had a battle with cancer. So I think that would explain her not being present today. And Kat Matlala saying that he won't go ahead with the testimony unless she is there present. So we're keeping an eye on that one for you. I'll let you know what happens. I do want to tell you also about what's happening in court. The inquest into the death of anti-apartheid activist Steve Biko has just got underway in the Gqeberha High Court today. Long awaited, finally reopened into Biko's death. The Azanian People's Organization is in attendance there. And take a listen to what they were singing in court a short while ago. Yes, I'm on.

0: this earlier in court, that inquest now underway finally. There was an inquest in 1977 that accepted the police's version that Biko had been injured in a scuffle. So no one was prosecuted, finding widely condemned as a cover-up. So now we have a new inquest finally underway there. And this ironically comes as Ronald Lamola, the former justice minister, the now minister of international relations, is at the Gampepe inquiry into TRC prosecution delays. He's under cross-examination there. Dimakatso Leshoro, EWN reporter, is following that for us. Dimakatso, good afternoon. And take us through Ronald Lamola's cross-examination.
1: Hi, Mandy. So, you know, he basically reiterated some of the points made in his evidence in chief, including that the Justice Department.
0: We're just struggling with your line. I'm going to just take you off there. We'll call you back and get you back again. In the meantime, on the WhatsApp line, Mandy, what's the deal with someone under subpoena just saying, I won't? Kat Matlala doesn't get to tell the commission what to do. He must be sanctioned by the commission using their legal powers. And then JB says, Kat Matlala isn't the next step to declare him a hostile witness and move on accordingly. Okay, let's go back to Dimakatso and see if that line is sorted. Dimakatso?
1: Hi, Mandy. I don't know if you can hear me now.
0: That's much better. Go ahead.
1: Okay, so the minister just basically reiterated some of the points he made in his evidence in chief, including the fact that during his tenure, the NPA and Justice Department, just the whole of government, had no money. They had financial constraints and as a result had to make tough choices. He was quizzed on why at the time he did not, accede to the family's demand. As you know, the 25 families known as the Galata Group is the one that's been pushing for this commission of inquiry, why he did not accede to their request to have a commission, and saying that there was a difference of opinion in how to approach the matter. He believed that the issue can come to court, actually citing the Steve Biko matter, that it's finally in the courts and the public will now get to know what actually happened. He made that example just now, saying that, you know, they at the time were dealing with one of the most expensive, he said, commission of inquiries on record, and that is a Zondo Commission. And even with that, they were trying to move finances, resources around to try and accommodate that. So they had to make tough choices. He was asked about whether he had consulted or engaged the families, because as you know, Mandy, we've heard from the families that there hasn't been adequate engagement from government regarding the sort of delays that we've seen in prosecuting these cases. And he's actually disputed that, saying that, you know, there's been engagement, even if it wasn't with him directly, but there was engagement with the NPA, with the deputy minister and the like. So it wasn't a matter of there was no engagement at all. Then maybe he was taken through a memo that we understand was, put together in 2020 in preparation to his response to questions in Parliament. He has denied knowledge of this. We understand that the memo was put together by Shamila Pantoi, the former NPA and head, saying that whoever was had contributed to delaying the prosecution of these cases or interfering in any way should face charges. And he, in fact, confirmed that in accordance with the law, anyone who interferes with the work of NPA has to face criminal charges, which then, Mandy, brings us to the question that, you know, the evidence that we are looking forward to of the two former presidents. As you know, that there's been allegations, especially against former President Thabo Mbeki, and this may then, you know, help us understand why they're fighting so much, perhaps, to not appear here, because there's been a lot of blame, especially towards him, that there was some level of interference and in trying to push this matter under the rug insofar as it not coming to the fore. So Mandy, he's about to conclude his evidence, but, you know, interestingly, he was asked by one of the commissioners about whether he thinks anyone should take responsibility for any of these delays, and he declined to answer that and basically said, you know, everyone must answer for what they did. He's only prepared to speak to his role. Mm. We know that he had a very, you know, short tenure, 5 years as justice minister, and he said that whether it was the president or the former president or whoever it was, they must come and account for himself. He cannot take any responsibility or say what should happen in those instances, Mandy.
0: Dimakatso, thank you. Dimakatso Leshoro, EWN reporter, reflecting there on Ronald Lamola's testimony at the Gampepe Commission. 12:30, time for Eyewitness News headlines.
2: Thanks, Mandy. Good afternoon. Vusmuzi Katmatlala's lawyers are threatening to interdict the commission if they do not grant him a postponement of today's hearings. This morning, Matlala brought an application for his appearance today to be postponed, citing the difficulty to consult with him while he's incarcerated at the Goshimampuru prison. The multi-million rand trial involving former Thekwini Mayor Zandile Gumede has been postponed after one of the accused was hit by a car. The Durban High Court heard today that accused 15 Bongani Dlomo was struck by a car on Saturday while walking in the Bluff area. Dlomo, Gumede and 20 others are charged with multiple counts of fraud, corruption, racketeering and money laundering. And International Relations Minister Ronald Lamola has defended his decision not to go back to a commission of inquiry into alleged interference in the prosecution of apartheid-era crimes, saying he chose to prioritize resourcing the NPN hawks to bring perpetrators to justice. Well, those are the headlines. This EWN and more at 1. Or as it happens.
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4: Good afternoon, I'm Mawande Mateza. Springbok coach Rassie Erasmus has named his matchday squad to play New Zealand in the second test of the Greatest Rivalry Series in Cape Town on Saturday. Erasmus made three changes in the back line from the team that lost the opener at Ellis Park, as Ethan Hooker replaces the injured Cheslin Kolbe at wing, while double World Cup winners Kobus Reinach and Andre Pollard will start as the halfback pair. Peter Steph Tutoi retains the captaincy for what will be his 100th test match, and regular skipper Siya Kolisi has been penciled in to start if he makes it through training this week, while Paul de Villiers is on standby if he doesn't. 39-year-old Dion Ferrie is among several changes on the substitutes bench, which will also feature Cameron Hanako, Mone van der Bach and Sasha van Bomgomezulu. Meanwhile, the Lions team to play in their midweek tour game against the All Blacks at Ellis Park tomorrow has been announced as well. Fullback Kewan Horn and prop Bowen Fenter have been released from the Springbok squad to join their Lions teammates and will start in a side led by Frankie Horn and includes a loose trio that features Siba Mahashe and Bato Hlekane. New recruits Kumbuzo Noche and Hiron Andrews, as well as Butta Chamberlain, are set to make their Lions debuts off the bench. And the first round of fixtures in the Premier League concludes this evening with Fulham hosting Chelsea. The game will also be the first time that the managers will be leading their respective teams in official matches, with Fulham's Alvaro Arbeloa coming up against Xabi Alonso, who he replaced as the Real Madrid coach last season. Mawande Mateza, Eyewitness News Sport.
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5: Well, at this stage in Brakpan heading towards Springs, there's bumper-to-bumper traffic on the N17 eastbound. This is between Range View Road and Donkerhoek. Otherwise, the rest of Gauteng not looking too bad. Just look out for those faulty traffic lights in Marlborough, Marlborough Drive and Old Victoria Road in the Mother City. We're still dealing with that accident scene in Brackenfell on Brackenfell Boulevard heading towards the N1, causing heavy delays. If you come across any other traffic issues, kindly WhatsApp us on 072-702-1702.
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17: Mandy, good afternoon. Lawyer of Matlana. That is nonsense. That is a law firm. A law firm doesn't function with one person. It functions as a firm. So it doesn't mean if she is sick, everything. That is delaying tactics. No, Matlana mustn't allow that. He must continue without her.
18: Hi, Mandy. Regarding this Zandile Gumede situation, I think it's just a sequel to the movie of series of unfortunate events. Like everything that can possibly go wrong in this case will go wrong. Witnesses die, disappear, not even co-accused. My word.
0: Unfortunate events? I'm not so sure. I think deliberate events, it sounds like more. I think that we're being programmed to accept this. Lots of reaction there to what is happening at the Matlanga Commission, that standoff between Kat Matlala, his advocate, who doesn't work for a law firm if you're an advocate, because then you're part of a group, but you technically work for yourself. So it's not like the whole thing will continue because you're an advocate, not an attorney. But anyway, we'll let you know what happens there. The ANC, what a mess this weekend. They were supposed to announce their mayoral candidates, and then they didn't announce the mayoral candidates, and then they announced those people who were in the running to be mayoral candidates, and then they announced their election manifesto. And the big focus is on municipalities. The six priorities are to provide water, electricity, and basic services, to create more work and attract investment, to build safer streets and cleaner neighborhoods, to ensure sound municipal finances, build municipalities that are led well and run honestly, and to build municipalities that listen to residents and account to them. Interesting. A lot of people saying this is just a reheating of the package. Professor André Duvenhage is a political analyst and joins us now. Prof, good afternoon to you. Thanks very much for your time.
19: Good afternoon, Mandy, here from the Northwest University.
0: Let's first start with the fact that they were going to announce candidates. They didn't announce candidates. How damaging do you think that'll be for the ANC?
19: Well, my take on the events of this weekend was that it is a total anticlimax. There was literally a lack of momentum. If we look at what you just said, the 5-6 points of their manifesto, there's nothing new. They couldn't provide mayoral candidates. In fact, for Joburg, there are at least three names, Lozisu, Masuku, Dada Moreru, and the possibility of Frank Shikane. So there's huge uncertainty. And it seems as if this uncertainty has a lot to do with the fact that if they identify a person, then the others may go the opposite way, maybe join the MK or EFF or whatever the case may be. So this is not signaling a strong ANC that is willing to provide the necessary leadership under extremely difficult and challenging circumstances at the moment.
0: Do you think it will be costly to the ANC?
19: Well, I have no doubt, and the indications are already there. To the extent that we can use surveys to indicate this, we have seen the drop of support according to the Social Research Foundation for Joburg, for the ANC, is around 18%. Now, if they are incorrect, anything below 30% is absolute tragedy for the ANC. You must take into consideration we are talking about the party in 2004 that had a support base nationally and provincially of 69.7%, and gradually it went down to 40% in 2024, and now the indications are that it may drop even further.
0: Prof, we know that traditionally the ANC's machinery kicks into gear closer to the election period. Is there a risk that other political parties would have burnt themselves out by then?
19: Well, I don't think so. I think at the moment the campaigning is on a relative low level. What we have seen is the DA gaining a bit of momentum. I have seen a lot of things coming from the Freedom Front Plus. But the other parties are relatively quiet. We also need to take into consideration that on a national basis, about 600 parties would like to compete. But you are absolutely right. The ANC machine tend to kick in towards the end of the election campaign. The last two, three, 4 weeks, they are gaining momentum. But at this point in time, it doesn't seem to me if there's a lot of energy. And we are not that far away from the 4th of November. We have September and we have October. And that's not a lot of time left for a very strategic and important election for the ANC in an environment where they are losing power. And what is also interesting, they are fighting it under the face of Cyril Ramaphosa, while the parties like the DA and maybe others will fight it around the faces of local people that they identify as mayoral candidates, like, for example, Helen Zille. And this is a very interesting move from the side of the ANC, and we also know that Cyril has his own troubles. We know he's in a huge fight with the MK party and others. There's the Pala Pala scandal, and all of this can impact negatively on the ANC through Cyril Ramaphosa.
0: Professor, thank you very much. Professor André Diewenhager from Northwest University speaking to us there about the ANC's releasing its campaign strategy at the weekend, not announcing mayoral candidates. What do you make of that? Does it sound fresh? Does it sound innovative? Or is it more of the same?
16: 702. Mandy Wiener.
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0: I told you about the inquest into Steve Biko's death that is currently underway. It started a short while ago. Our reporter, Nkosikona Malinga Mnisi, has been in the court for us. Nkosikona, good afternoon to you. Tell us about what has happened there so far.
15: Yeah, good afternoon to you, Mandy, as well as to our listeners. The court is currently in session after delay in getting things started this morning, purely because we are now hearing from the representatives of Legal Aid South Africa, who are in fact testifying virtually from Johannesburg, from their offices there. So we had to allow the court to set up the room so that it could accommodate this virtual hearing, at least on the part of those representatives from Legal Aid South Africa. You'll ask why, Mandy. It's purely because we've now been told that, in fact, the Biko family had made an application to Legal Aid SA to essentially foot the bill for their own representative during the proceedings here in the High Court in Gqeberha. Unfortunately, at the local office of Legal Aid SA, that particular application did not succeed. One of the reasons we've been told is purely because of a means test that was conducted to essentially then assess whether the Biko family qualifies to be funded by Legal Aid SA in these proceedings. So the widow of the late Steve Biko, in fact, we're told, was at the forefront of that application. And there's an indication, pardon me, Mandy, that she's also been asked to testify, which is what brings me to the next point. Some of the remarks made by the court in this matter are quite interesting, because the court has engaged the representatives of Legal Aid to essentially then ask to say, was it not the Justice Minister, Mamoloko Kobai, who initiated or reopened this inquest, of course, in September of last year? And ultimately, the court suggests that it should then be the department that makes the provisions to fund Mrs. Biko, of course, because we are of the understanding that she's been called to testify in this particular inquest. And the court also going further to say that they are of a view, given the importance, the profound importance of such instances and cases, that the Justice Department and Legal Aid South Africa should consider applications of this nature a bit differently. But Legal Aid also pointing out that they've had the budget cut by over 250 million for the 2026-27 financial year, and they simply cannot afford to fund individuals in such instances. Of course, it's in essence above and beyond their mandate, really. So the court is still dealing with those matters, Mandy, and we're not too sure how then do we proceed. The matter has been set down for a couple of days here in the Gqeberha High Court, but these issues, these teething issues, but all important really, are still causing us some delay in getting to the actual crux of really finding out what happened to the late Steve Biko and who should then be held accountable for his death in September 1977.
0: Nkosi Kwana, thank you so much. Nkosi Kwana Malinga Mnisi, EWN reporter at the inquest into Steve Biko's death.
16: 7:02, The Midday Report, Monday to Friday,
13: 12 to 1 p.m.
0: I can tell you the Madlanga Commission has resumed with more arguments. There's still no resolution around whether Kat Matlala will testify. Is now requesting a postponement until tomorrow. So we're going to carry on having a look at that out of the corner of our eye. What's going to happen tomorrow in the Supreme Court of Appeal is very interesting. They're going to hear the government argument around a High Court ruling which allows or eases access to the Social Relief of Distress Fund, to that grant, by striking down restrictive regulations that would compel it to find at least an extra 93 billion rand. The issue here is the online-only application system and the system for the verification of income. So government appealing that the Social Relief of Distress grant case. Let's understand what this all means with Huda Abraham Zafake, who's the National Advocacy Manager at the Black Sash. Huda, good afternoon to you. Thanks very much for your time. In layman's terms, what exactly is at issue here?
20: Good afternoon, and thank you for asking Black Sash to be part of this process. So in terms of the context, there is a social relief of distress grant that is available for the unemployed in South Africa, but they need to apply to an exclusively online platform. And that is one of the major challenges, is does it allow the unemployed in South Africa to access that? Because it makes assumptions that people have smartphones, that people have data, that they have interconnectivity. There's also the fact that it's only in English. And so that is your first hurdle for an unemployed person to be able to access that grant. So those are one of the key challenges that our partners, the Institute for Economic Justice, and pay the grants apply to the court for. And the court found that, yes, it was unconstitutional because you have a grant that is available to the unemployed, but those that are eligible are struggling to access that grant.
0: And as I understand it, government is saying that it would simply be too expensive if they change the system.
20: Yes, because initially it was seen as the quickest way to get the biggest reach during COVID. And yes, they are correct, but now the challenge is that it's not everyone is getting it who should be getting it. And so we saw through Black Sash's evidence on the ground, as well as those organizations that went to the court, that people are struggling to access the grant. So the government has an obligation to make it accessible to the unemployed to be able to get the financial support that they require.
0: Huda, thank you so much for explaining that. We'll check in with you again during the week as that matter is heard in the Supreme Court of Appeal tomorrow. Huda Abraham Sfaka is the National Advocacy Manager from the Black Sash.
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21: 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The water goes off for days. The streets are falling apart. And things never get fixed. Look, I'm not asking for anything fancy. I just want basics to work. And I know they can work because I've seen it where the Democratic Alliance is in charge. I want our town to work for all. So in this election, I'm voting DA.
1: This advert was paid for by the political party concerned.
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2: Rugby's greatest rivalry kicking off at the weekend at Ellis Park. If you were there, sure, it looked incredible, the atmosphere. Obviously, the result, not quite what we wanted in South Africa, but there's still three more tests to go. And keep in mind also that New Zealand's on a tour, so they're playing the Lions at Ellis Park again tomorrow. Peter Berger is the MD of Ellis Park Stadium and joins us now. Peter, good afternoon to you. Firstly, how's the hangover from the weekend?
3: No, hangover from the weekend, probably from spectators, still pretty bad on both ends, both the result on field and I think the consumption off field. But yeah, a bit of time, but it was a very successful event and we're extremely blessed with amazing people and a good team that did great preparations for this. And all indications and feedback so far, it was other than, as you rightfully said, the result on the field, it was an amazing event and people really enjoyed themselves.
2: It looked incredible and quite something to see a cauldron like that. It must have been pretty much packed to capacity.
3: It was. We were extremely close to full capacity. We were 1,000 off, and that was due to a late cancellation, mostly on a blind hospitality or supporters hospitality package. But we were very close to full capacity, which is an amazing stadium to be in that comes alive once you get to those type of numbers.
2: So we're not done yet, of course. The Lions are playing the All Blacks tomorrow night, right?
3: That is correct. Tomorrow night, 7 o'clock kickoff at Tembet Ellis Park.
2: Okay, tell us a bit about that if people still want to get tickets.
3: Tickets is available at the ticket office. You're more than welcome to go and buy through here. SRAP gave us concessions for our constituents in the bigger surrounding Joburg area that you could pick up a GLRU special tickets. If you're affiliated, if you're in a school in the Johannesburg catchment area, involved with refereeing, coaching, universities, anything, you're more than welcome to grab a special at the ticket office, $400 for two tickets. Or $600 for four on the GLRU special that's sold exclusively through the ticket office. And then there's still some $250 tickets available as well. And all of them are lower level. So we're not looking at opening up at the moment. SRAP is not looking at opening up the upper level. So there's no such thing as a bad seat, really, where you're going to sit in the rafters. And that can be obtained through the Ticketmaster website, or the Ticketmaster app directly.
2: And you know, I think you've proven that getting to Ellis Park for many people was easier than expected. If people are reluctant on a school night to come out, will it be as easy to get there and back again?
3: No, it definitely will be. We are duplicating the majority of the bigger transport and precinct plan and solutions. For the Lions versus the All Blacks game, you would have your park and ride options, which you can check out on the park and ride website. You will have a shuttle service again from St. John's, just not Eastgate. We used to have for England and as well as the Box versus All Blacks from Eastgate, the shuttle service as well. So the Eastgate one, it won't be working or operational for the Lions one, but the St. John's one will. And then obviously the prize on the car train is also working. So there's no reason to get stuck in traffic or not to be here.
2: Brilliant. Peter, all the best. I hope it goes well.
3: Thank you very much. Appreciate it.
2: Peter Berger is the MD of Ellis Park Stadium. So, Joe Burgers, if you want to get out and watch the Lions against the All Blacks tomorrow evening, still tickets available.
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2: Moani Mateza, so not quite the result the Springboks wanted in the opening match against New Zealand. Thoughts, prayers?
4: Good afternoon, Mandy. Do you know what? It's a bitterly disappointing result. Also because the performance wasn't all that bad, because for the first 50 or so minutes, the Springboks were the dominant side and probably should have made that dominance count, and unfortunately weren't able to. A lot of instances where they got into the opponent's 22 and just made some errors, a very error-filled performance in the end. And there were some times where they weren't able to turn the pressure into points. And as with New Zealand, as often happens, they were able to absorb that and then they just simply ran away with it, because the scoreline doesn't truly reflect what happened on the field. And it's just unfortunate that it goes that way. But yeah, it doesn't make it any less disappointing.
2: What is your feeling for the remaining tests?
4: I don't know, because I thought that this one would be the one that the Springboks simply had to win. Cape Town, I don't know about. New Zealand seem or seem stronger in Cape Town or have more of an opportunity in Cape Town because they're not fighting altitude. They're more accustomed and they're up to speed now when it comes to the tests.
2: What a lot of people are forgetting is that New Zealand have played a bunch of games locally. Whereas this is the first time the Springboks had actually come together. Maybe we've
4: It was more first game in more than a month. It did look a little bit at times as well that some players were a little rusty or a little off the pace, a little not in the way that you'd expect, and didn't some really, really key players that you thought would have big games just simply didn't turn up in the way that you expected on Saturday. And as to that disappointment.
2: Football over the weekend, Pirates, Golden Arrows, they've got the advantage in the MTN 8 semi-finals.
4: Yeah, certainly a surprise in the second one, but a lot of people will also point towards that Sundowns named a fairly untested side. We had Ricardo Goss in goal, who hasn't played all that much in the last few months, last played regularly for Siwelele, didn't play at all in the World Cup and hasn't really featured for Sundowns this season as well. Not blaming him for anything, obviously. It was a goal that you would have expected somebody in form to prevent, but not the case at the end. And Golden Arrows made that tie a little bit more interesting. And for Orlando Pirates, probably expected that they would beat Sekhukhune United, but a lot of Pirates fans aren't happy with the way that Pirates played in that particular encounter. And it points towards the fact that, you know, succeeding is one thing, but they want to succeed in style now, which is probably the next level of Pirates success if it is to happen. So quite interesting that Pirates fans feel that way, that winning 1-0 isn't enough.
2: Premier League, some surprising results. Let me just say that I said on the radio on Friday that I thought it was going to be Manchester United season.
4: And really?
2: Yeah.
4: What would make you think that?
2: I don't
4: that?
2: Know. I mean, clearly I was misguided.
4: That was the biggest of the surprises too. I thought that Manchester United will be a much better side with Michael Carrick in charge from the beginning of the season and then carrying on. But it seems that they've got a lot of the same deficiencies that have plagued them over the past two seasons. Yuri Tielemans, I thought, was an incredible signing, but also not up to the pace just yet. I don't know what the problem is there with Andre Santos not forming a decent center midfield pairing at the minute. And has to be said that Hull City ran all around them and through them eventually as well in that particular encounter. And then for Spurs as well, I can't place what happened in the Spurs game.
2: It's so hard to be a Spurs supporter.
4: I'm so sorry. Because that was all Brentford.
2: Just rubbish.
4: Yeah. And then there was the two games yesterday, which were also surprising. Eventually,
2: Liverpool just snuck in.
4: Getting a penalty in added time to get a draw against Newcastle. But Newcastle also themselves probably should have done a lot better in that game. And then Manchester City had to fight hard to beat Bournemouth 2-1 as well, with two late goals in that particular encounter. And if it carries on like this, it's going to be a very, very interesting season. And especially with all those sides, Man City, Liverpool, with Tottenham and Chelsea, and Man United as well, having new-ish coaches, a lot is expected of them. And it does look at the minute like there's going to be a lot of jostling for positions amongst them. And hopefully it will all be behind Arsenal, and Arsenal will be at the top after their win.
2: Hilarious. on the WhatsApp line, Mandy, I'm more unhappy that Erling Haaland shaved his hair off than Man United and Spurs losing their first games. We're used to that.
4: It goes back to Erling Haaland when he played for Salzburg and Dortmund, had short hair and he was an absolute terror. I'm hoping if there are omens or anything like that, that it will be a sign that the best of Erling Haaland is still to come.
2: Mwande, thank you so much. Mwande Mateza wrapping up the weekend sport for us. Listen, I can tell you that this Kat Matlala thing is still going on at the Midlanga Commission. They've just adjourned. His lawyers are now threatening to withdraw entirely over this standoff around him testifying today or not. So keep listening to Eyewitness News. We'll keep you updated. It's 1 o'clock, time for Eyewitness News.
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5: Matlala lawyers have threatened court action over postponement refusal and Lamola defense handling of delayed TRC prosecutions. Good afternoon. I'm Buleng Maake. Vusimuzi Kat Matlala's lawyers are threatening to interdict the commission if they do not grant him a postponement of today's hearing. This morning, Matlala brought an application for his appearance today to be postponed, citing their difficulty to consult with him while he's incarcerated at the Kgoshimampuru prison. Matlala's lawyers are expected to make submissive arguments on how his right against self-incrimination prohibits him from answering several questions before the commission. But his lawyers present today say they have not been able to prepare for today's arguments and they cannot proceed without Matlala's lead advocate, Annelien van der Heever, who is off sick. Matlala's lawyer advocate Fatima Missi says after the commission refused their postponement application, they are willing to approach the courts.
6: And the position that is taken is that he feels that it's unfair that the commission is putting him in a position where he has to proceed where his lead counsel, one, is not here, obviously not of her own doing, but because of an illness that became rather sudden in the manner that it's attacked her. Two, because we've intimated that we've not prepared our heads in written submission, he's of the view that he's not comfortable to proceed.
5: International Relations Minister Ronald Lamola has defended his decision not to back a commission of inquiry into alleged interference in the prosecution of apartheid-era crimes, saying he chose to prioritize resourcing the NPN Hawks to bring perpetrators to justice. Lamola is under cross-examination by counsel advocate Howard Varney about his role as Justice Minister in long-standing delays in prosecuting TRC cases. He has reiterated that at the time, the Justice Department was grappling with severe budget constraints while also having to find what he termed the most expensive commission on record, the Zondo Commission. Has more.
7: Lamola was confronted by advocate Varney with concerns that an internal inquiry would not be able to compel evidence from departments where there was alleged resistance to meaningful investigations and officials could be required to investigate their own colleagues. But Lamola insisted the government faced a choice between funding a commission of inquiry or directing scarce resources towards actual prosecutions.
8: In the midst of this, the families and everyone, they are saying no. We want a commission of inquiry. If you are in my shoes, you have to make your choices.
7: The minister says he considered several options for an inquiry, including the appointment of a retired judge. He maintains that a commission of inquiry was not the only way to expose what had happened. Demakatso Leshoro, Eyewitness News in Newtown, Johannesburg.
5: To this now, a warrant of arrest for media personality Molemo Jubjub Marohanye has been issued. Marohanye did not appear in the Jemison Mistress Court this morning as scheduled due to an apparent illness. He's facing charges of discharging a firearm in a public place and pointing an object likely to make a person believe it is a firearm. It stems from an alleged confrontation involving an e-hailing driver in Edenvale in June. Staying in the courtrooms, said the multi-million rand trial involving former eThekwini Mayor Zandile Gumede has been postponed after one of the accused was hit by a car. The Durban High Court heard today that accused 15 Bongani Lomo was struck by a car on Saturday while walking in the Bluff area. Lomo, Gumede and 20 others are charged with multiple counts of fraud, corruption, racketeering and money laundering. It is alleged that the accused unlawfully manipulated Durban's solid waste contracts to the tune of 320 million rand, as Tabiso Koba reports.
9: Accused number 15, Bongani Dlomo, is one of the directors of Omphile Thabang Projects. The company, which is also listed among the accused, is alleged to have benefited millions of rands from an unlawful waste collection contract. Dlomo's legal team informed the state that he was struck by a car on Saturday. He suffered injuries on his head and is currently booked in hospital. The trial was postponed to Wednesday for Dlomo's legal team to provide full medical and accident reports. Tabiso Koba, Eyewitness News, Durban.
5: And Europe has endured a summer of extreme heat with temperatures breaking records across the continent. Some parts of Germany and France hit 40 degrees Celsius for the first time, while parts of Spain experienced temperatures above 55 degrees for more than 55 days. Italy recorded a scorching 48.4 degrees in Sardinia, while unusually hot nights with temperatures staying above 25 degrees affected millions across France, Italy, Poland and Croatia. The extreme summer highlights Europe's status as the fastest warming continent in the world. Well, in your finances, gold is trading at $4,639.05 an ounce. The rand is at 16.02 to the dollar, 21.83 to the pound, 18.68 to the euro, and Brent crude oil is at $94.39 a barrel.
10: Well, at this stage in the four ways area, there's slow moving traffic on Winnie Mandela Drive approaching Witkoppen. Look out for those faulty traffic lights in Edenvale at Modderfontein Road and Van Riebeek. Traffic lights still not working in four ways at Monte Cassino Boulevard and Witkoppen.
5: It is a fine day in the store for Joburg. Temperatures have peaked at highs at 22 degrees. The top story in Eyewitness News this hour, Vusmuzi Khetmatlala's lawyers are threatening to interdict the commission if they don't grant him a postponement for today's hearings.
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0: After 1 o'clock, welcome to 702 Afternoons with me, Lebogile Maboch, on this Monday, the 24th of August. I hope you had a fantastic weekend. Guys, I know I was away, ne? Congratulations to all the winners of the South African Sport Awards that happened last night, and also the National Arts and Culture Awards that broadcast on Saturday. It was so, so fun being out of town, even just to breathe different air. What a difference it makes. But even better, that it feels like spring is already here. I don't know if you guys are feeling those warm and fuzzy vibes inside with the change of weather. Coming up on the show, I want to find out from all of you around lies and politicians that lie. If there were a rule that you could get fired for lying, would you vote yes for it? And then tell me, which are the politicians that would be safe if that law came about? And thirdly, what lies has a politician told you? Something that you have tracked and you can say for a fact it definitely was a lie. Movies and What to Stream. Adelaide Moyeng joins us for that, founder of Movies and Stuff SA. Don't forget to share with us all of your recommendations, series, movies, old, new, any genre of what to watch or what not to watch. Our travel feature, we're going to talk about whale watching in Hermanus with Iga Motilska, who is the founder of Iga Journey, igajourneys.com. And then in the second half of the show, parenting and parents feature, we're going to talk about the hidden visual challenges in children with Annemie Kruger, who is an optometrist. And then we wrap up with the naked scientist, Dr. Chris Smith, will join us for that. So get in touch, 011-883-0702, SMS us 31702, tweet at Lebogile M, at Radio 702, using the hashtag 702Afternoons, and the WhatsApp line, 072-702-1702.
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0: We are very aware that politicians can be dishonest. And I'm even being economical with the words I am using, right? Because lying can, in some cases, I guess, be subjective depending who you're speaking to. Because some people don't just consider lies what you say, right? So let's say I say I'm going to be here tomorrow to broadcast a great show. But what I'm not telling you, for some people, would consider a lie, like withholding certain truths. Now, Wales has decided, and they are one of the first places to do this, where they're about to pass a law that allows them to fire politicians who lie. And feel free to share what you would consider in this context as a fireable lie. I know that there's this idea that there are little white lies, right? The innocent lies. The ones where your woman says, does this dress make me look big? And you say, no, it doesn't, when it does. There are those little white lies that people consider all innocent, but people like Oprah Winfrey say little lies actually cover up much bigger lies. But if this were to be introduced in the country, that you could be fired as a politician, or let's say a government service a worker, somebody who is there to be serving their country and their people, would you support this law? And should this include the lies that they tell to get the votes, rather, to be in office? Should that include that too? And for you, is lies a straight up lie? Somebody speaking, telling something that is a complete lie? Or are we referring to omissions of truths as well, of just being dishonest and not speaking up when you are supposed to speak up? And what would that mean for our country? So with Wales and what is being proposed, they would be the first country in the world where politicians are not allowed to lie by law. And the Welsh Parliament, referred to as a synod, has passed this groundbreaking law, making it illegal for election candidates to make deliberate, false or misleading statements of fact to help their campaigns. Under this historic legislation, politicians found guilty can be disqualified from holding office and the public gains new powers to kick out misbehaving members between elections. We are entering our election season, and we know that we're going to be promised the moon and the stars. There is already drama that is happening around, excuse me, the Johannesburg mayoral candidates. There is a lot going on, and we know politics can be a very dirty game. So I want to hear from all of you, and I'll also

0: Africa remains one of the world's fastest growing regions despite global instability. The continent entered 2026 with cautious optimism, with the International Monetary Fund and the African Development Bank projecting Africa's growth to 4.3%. While growth is expected to remain above the global average, instability in the Middle East has introduced new risks around oil prices, inflation, debt, and investor confidence. Africa's gains could now quickly come under pressure if energy disruptions continue. The African Development Bank has urged fiscal discipline and regional integration as buffers against external shocks.
1: Africa is potentially the next growth frontier. If you look in terms of the fastest growing economies in the world, in the top 20, you find more than half of those countries in Africa that are growing faster than the rest of the world.
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3: If politicians in this country could be fired for lying before they get into office, if they could be fired for promising things and you could vote them out, what are the lies that South African politicians have told you? 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
6: We are just over 2 months before we go to the elections. How can we believe all of what you are saying when you won't even tell us who you think should run a city like Johannesburg?
7: The ANC normally announces mayors post the elections. We've gone through a vigorous process that includes vetting of individuals, interviews of individuals.
6: How worried are you about MKP?
7: Every party goes to elections to contest. We are contesting with MKP as we are contesting with Al Jamaa, the DA, IFP, and anyone.
6: But none of them are a problem of your own making except for MKP. I mean, at a personal level, as Nomvula Mokonyane, do you regret supporting Jacob Zuma, which has led to this mess?
7: I even go to an extent of asking Comrade to President Thabo Mbeki, what went wrong? This is a different Jacob Zuma.
6: That's a nice soul, eh? Let's leave it there.
5: Bongani Bingwa, 6 to 9
4: on 702.
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0: a mobile virtual network operator. In other words, you're using a cell phone company that doesn't actually own its own network. They rent space from other networks. And a new report out this week showing Africa's market for these operators looks like it's about to grow rapidly.
1: And we expect South Africa itself to grow to more than 14 million by 2030. And then we have the rest of the continent, which is almost 1.5 billion SIM cards at the moment.
0: Dobek Pata, Director of Business Development at Africa Analysis.
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5: 19 minutes after 1 o'clock and we're talking about politicians and lies and things that they say that are just not truthful. 011-883-0702, the WhatsApp line, 072-702-1702. Would you support it being punishable by firing, being removed from office? Which politician would be safe and which have told those lies? I would love to hear from you. Some of your messages that are coming through. I'm going to kick off on Facebook. Kharegui says, I would definitely support that. Mzokolo says, the Zuma Stogies would protest that. Elsa says, we would have no politicians left. Terry says, you will be left with no one. Lol. Judy says, the turnaround for politicians will be huge. Like he says, in South Africa, we would have to fire the president and the entire cabinet if that were the case. Norma says the whole South African cabinet would be gone. Rosie says parliament would be completely empty. William says absolutely yebo, let's do it. The Black Sage says South African politicians would end up lying about passing that law once they get caught. Listen, and the other question we're going to have to ask is who's the one that's determining the lie? Like, how would we create this system where we can say, okay, provide the evidence. Now we know you're lying. Therefore, you must go out. Here are some of your voice notes on 072-702-1702.
6: One of the biggest lies that a politician has told us, our beloved cupcake, 30 million houses in Alexandra. That one was the biggest lie and it has been proven. Thank you, great show. I'm looking forward to a great show, as always.
7: Hi, this is an interesting one. But for some reason, though, I think there are names like the Clayton McKenzie's and Fadil Adams, their names will come up now on this show.
8: The Fadil Adams lies, those ones don't count, that one, because that one is... it's worse than a lie. He broke the record. So, politicians always lie, sir. Including the president. So, and it doesn't matter if it's a church party or whatever. But these guys, they always lie. Doesn't matter if the person is a very good human being that you have known for a long time, but when the person becomes a politician, he lies. Just like police. You know, a person that you know, if he becomes a police, he changes to be a bad person. I don't know.
9: Hardly, Wachile, I would definitely vote for a law that bans politicians from lying. And I think added to that would be the need for them to state deadlines with their promises. So if they promise something, they need to say by when, and it can't be 10 years. It has to be within the term that they're serving. Because if they do not meet that deadline, then they have lied. It is as simple as that. This is it.
5: Thank you so much, CD. I was actually just saying off air to Abel that it's times like this that we miss our late colleague CD Madia, because I would love to hear what she would be saying about all the goings-ons at the moment with the different political parties and these elections that are going to be coming up. Tandiwe on Facebook says, I would definitely support it. Mario says, we can't even fire ministers who steal. Yeah, you can't even fire ministers who steal. Mabule says, but isn't lying part of the core competencies at the moment? It's a criteria that you must lie, basically. Aseza says, I'd 100% support that law. And then Pierre says, so in essence, we're saying we're going to abolish the entire South African government. Interesting. On the WhatsApp line, Hair Lebkhile, we will not have a government at all. We won't even have a president. This is Mpo in Pretoria. Hair Lebkhile, it's Boo from Soshanguve. Do you remember Ndaweni Mahlangu? He once said it is acceptable for politicians to lie back on the 22nd of June in 1999. What? You remember even the date? The date where they said it's acceptable for politicians to lie. I do remember, though, and what this quote that you shared reminds me of. I do remember a certain politician saying, we all have smolanyana, skeletons, eh, in our clothes. Just smolanyana. Because to me, whenever I hear about smolanyana skeletons, I'm like, to me, smolanyana is like, okay, I didn't take back the change of 24 and 50 from the lunch. That's for me, smolanyana, not billions. Definitely not billions. More of your voice notes coming through on 0727021702.
10: Hi, really. Hope you're good. Great show always. Good to have you back. Yo, Clayton McKenzie. Yo. That guy can lie. Yo. And Kenny Kunene, they can lie. Yo. Yo. Hi, they can lie. Shame. The next one is Phil and Balula. Yo. They'll never survive. Shame. Oh, banning. Actually, all of them. Yo. Ha. These people have lied, and the ANC have lied to the people. Hey, good thing. Yo, when I look at the Eastern Cape as well, the politicians are liars. There's still no running water, piss toilets. Yo, but they want votes. Hi, Suga. Great show always, really. Thank you so much. But Gaten Mackenzie, Aisha, he's a sly liar.
5: Guys, firstly, are we playing a drinking game on this show? Where you take a sip for every yo, it's starting to feel like that on this show. The number of yours that we have. Actually, guys, when you're listening to this show, get your bottle of water next to you, especially those of you that struggle. Every time a caller says, yo, we drink our water. Larry in Lanesha, hi.
11: Hi, how are you, my dear friend? How
5: I'm good, thanks, and you?
11: Listen, my sister, I was just saying, let us not paint everybody with the same brush.
5: Yes.
11: I know, you know, the old thing was before, they'll say salesmen and politicians are the same. You know, they would lie to get a sale, you understand? And they say, but I think we must just be a bit more careful here. There are many, many good politicians. And look, I don't even want to name them.
5: No, I was just right? about, no, Larry, you can't say there are many and you don't want to name them. Please name them so we know them.
11: I don't want to do it for simple reason. And I think just allow me that respect, right? What I'm just trying to paint out there, right? Many people live by ethics. They live by principle, right? And many of them leave to be a politician because of their principles, because of their ethics. There are many, many, many who did that, right? When they feel that, no, they can't toe the party line because it's just not moral.
5: Mm.
11: It's not just good, okay? And I think we need to give credit to that kind of thing. Look at the guy, what was his name? The guy was offered 600 million rands, right? And he refused that.
5: Mm.
11: Now, that would have made a very, very good politician as well, because he knows that this is people's money. It's not his money. You understand?
5: Mm-hmm.
11: Your money, you can do what you want to with it. You, nobody will argue. But when it comes to people's money, you got to respect that. And I still believe till today, in every political party, there are some very, very good people. They are very good people. So I want to leave my point. All I'm asking, my sister, let's not paint everybody with the same
5: look,
11: brush.
5: Look, this is why I'll tell you this, Larry. I 100% agree with you. There are so many good people, and we will barely hear about them. Why? Because the news that sells is the bad news. Mm-hmm. So they are there. And it is a pity that they don't necessarily get the relevant spotlight. But they are good people, guys. They are very good people working for our country. Your voice notes, 0727021702.
12: Afternoon, Relohil. I think you need to put in a disclaimer that when it comes to lying, insofar as the politicians are concerned, today's topic exclude Donald Trump, because the guy doesn't tell the truth all times. So please exclude him. Donald from Century One. Bye.
5: 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Karabo, who's Donald Trump?
13: The Oros man, orange.
5: 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I'm struggling to remember. Yeah, maybe let's go to the news, and then maybe I can quickly Google and see who Donald Trump is, because it's not ringing a bell. 1:30. Time for your latest in Eyewitness News headlines. Good afternoon, Buleng Mike.
14: Thanks, Relebogile. Good afternoon. A second attempt by Vusmuzi Katmatlala's lawyers to halt his testimony has fallen flat at the Madlala Commission. Matlala returned to the hot seat this morning, ready for legal arguments to be made on his application around his right not to incriminate himself. The seven Mfuleni municipal employees facing charges over an alleged electricity reconnection scheme are expected to remain in custody pending bail. The suspects appeared in the Vanderbijl Park Mistress Court today facing four charges that fall under Schedule 5, meaning the bail application will be subject to more stringent requirements. And staying in the courtrooms, proceedings have begun in Gqeberha High Court's inquest into the death of anti-apartheid icon Steve Biko, and the inquest was reopened last September, nearly five decades after Biko died in police custody following his arrest near Grahamstown, now Makanda. Biko, a founder of the Black Consciousness Movement, died on 12 September 1977, aged 30, after suffering severe brain injuries and kidney failure. Well, those are the headlines. This EWN and more at 2, or as it happens.
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16: Well, at this stage, in four ways, there's slow-moving traffic. This is on Winnie Mandela Drive approaching Witkopen Road. Otherwise, the rest of 702 land looking pretty good. No serious accidents or major delays have been reported on our highways. If you're heading into the Joburg CBD, this is coming through from Cleveland heading towards Rivoli. There's slow-moving traffic on the M2 eastbound. This is approaching the Crown Interchange. Also, look out for those faulty traffic lights in Edenvale at Modderfontein Road and Van Riebeeck. If you come across any other traffic issues, kindly WhatsApp us on 072-702-1702.
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5: 25 minutes to 2 o'clock. We're just wrapping up our chat we're having about lies. And to all of you on the WhatsApp line that are taking the comment I made about not knowing who Donald Trump is seriously, need to go for, you're due for a service of your sense of humor. Ukhoka service, man. Maintain, because this life journey is rough. We must make jokes in between. Here are more of your voice notes on 072-702-1702.
22: Hi, Rilabukhile. We need to start with the president, and all you need to do is just listen to all the State of the Nation address speeches that he's done, and spot the lie.
23: Good afternoon, Rilabukhile. Flores from a beautiful Western Cape. Wow. That will be a game changer if that law comes to effect into South African politics. All our politicians will fail dismally because all of them lie. All of them lie. They make these massive promises and then they cannot deliver. I cannot see if we will ever have a real government because we will boot them out every time. That would be fun. Hey, no, seriously, we need law so that we can really start holding our politicians accountable. They are taking us for a ride, man. Have a good job. Bye-bye.
24: Our politicians lie a lot. If that was a law in this country, they were going to be in jail, most of them. 2017, Ramaphosa promised the people of Alexander 1 million houses. I don't think whether he delivered or not. He promised us a smart city. Still looking for the smart city. He promised to legalize prostitution, even today. Still waiting, you know? Yeah. When you go to those dark houses, we go there in fear. We don't even, you know, one of those things. Yeah, so they lie a lot, these guys. Yeah. Great show. The Ruzago Hamanskara. Thank you.
25: Good day, Repotile. Good day, 702 lenders. Abraham in Florida. Repotile, I think the person who will be in charge of making sure that the politicians who lied go to jail or face some kind of repercussions will be the richest woman or richest man in the whole country.
5: Yeah, ne? One says the list of truths politicians tell would be shorter and better for radio. Julius Malema lied about firing a weapon, was found guilty. He should resign immediately. Blue lies. When the president promises the people of Alexandria to build a million houses, Philip from Soweto. South African parliament would be left empty. Moreshka says, I support it, but if the same law were applied to South Africa, we'd probably see politicians becoming an extinct species in this country. And then Peter says, how can we actually get this going for South Africa? Ah, Lebogile, now you want us to have no politicians. I think it's a CV requirement. If you don't have a lie qualification, then no job is what they go on to say. And the final one, two more. Good day, ma'am. When I was in primary school, my teacher says politics is a dirty game. It's me, Jeffrey Hwai from Tutumani, Alex. Another one says, yo, Lebo, I used to date this other girl, Kosoweto, growing up. She used to lie. Even if she said it was raining outside, I had to go outside and see for myself. I ended up naming her ANC Kader. Anonymous here from South Africa. Guys, what? And then another one. After Ndaweni lied, Mbeki said, we are behaving like Philistines. Crucify him, crucify him. To end it all, he said, let those without sin cast the first stone. And that's from Prof. JJ Tabani. Thank you so much for all your messages, your calls, and your voice notes.
0: 702 Movies.
5: Now for some entertainment where the fiction is scripted a lot differently with Adelaide Moyang in Movies and What to Stream. Founder of Movies and Stuff SA, follow on the socials. Let us know what we should be watching or what we shouldn't bother wasting our time watching at all. Adelaide, happy Monday.
1: Happy Monday, lovely. How are you?
5: I am great. I am great. And I'm looking forward to more things to add on our list of things to be watching. So let's kick off with the first one, Lanterns.
1: Yes, for those who are big comic book fans, they might be familiar with the saying. I don't even know if it's worth saying for everybody, but Green Lantern is it's based off of a DC comic, and it's got one of the most famous quotes, which is the oath, the power of oath, where they say, in the brightest day, in the blackest night, no evil shall escape my sight. And that's basically where it comes from for those who are big, big fans. But essentially, it is a superhero action drama TV series starring Aaron Pierre. That's Mufasa. I feel like that's the only way I can reference him. Because if I said, have you watched Rebel Ridge? Someone would be like, what's that? So I have to now say, you know, Aaron Pierre. That's Mufasa. He's playing the lead in this TV drama series. And if you've watched the actual comic itself, you will realize that this man was born to play Green Lantern. It's essentially the premise of the show is that a team of galactic peacekeepers, or the space cops for those who are not too sure, are known as the Green Lanterns, and they must investigate a mysterious murder that takes place in a small American town in Nebraska. And this murder leads to even darker mysteries. So Aaron Pierre plays John Stewart, a new recruit who's learning how to be a Green Lantern from his mentor and the legendary Hal Jordan, who's actually played by Kyle Shanda, who we know from Game Night and Friday Night Lights. And essentially, the Green Lanterns wear these awesome rings that are green, and they give them extraordinary powers. In fact, it's cosmic powers if you actually think about it, and it's based on the DC comics, and it also takes place in a DC universe. So there may be a lot of hints for people who are watching about the Lanterns coming up, and also there might even be some future crossovers if this goes well. This is not the first attempt of them having to do a Green Lantern series or a story. The first film that they did was a 2010 Ryan Reynolds Green Lantern, which was, ooh, guys, save yourself. Do not watch it.
5: Wow.
1: No, back then, it wasn't that great. Hey, it did not get great reviews. Like, this is not even a secret. I have to be honest with you guys, or else it's going to seem like I'm not being true to it.
5: But yes,
1: it's good to watch if you want to laugh. If you want to see what a bad superhero film looks like, you can definitely watch that. But on the bright side of things, the reason why Ryan Reynolds pushed so hard to even get Deadpool done is because of how badly he felt he did on Green Lantern.
5: So if it wasn't for that,
1: we would have never gotten Deadpool. So that is actually something that we should be thankful for. You see, sometimes failure is not always a bad thing. And it's actually even where he met his wife as well. So it worked out for him better than most people. But this reboot, people are saying, it's coming across as very well done. DC does struggle when it comes to bringing the comic book to fruition on film and on TV screens. But so far, this particular show, Lanterns, Green Lanterns, is getting really good reviews. So we're hoping that it will open up doors for us to get more DC-centered TV shows, because we do know when it comes to DC, they do amazing animation. And I mean, oh, adults, you need to also give that a chance. But they do so well in animation. So we're just hoping that they finally get their groove right and they're able to execute as well when it comes to TV series and film. So that's definitely something that came out this week. And there's even like a 5-minute free clip of the actual TV series right now on YouTube if you want to watch it, so you can see whether it's worth the watch or not. But so far, the reviews are looking good.
5: Ma'am, you had me at Aaron Pierre. Guys, if you don't know who that actor is, I don't care how straight of a man you are. You can look at him and say, that is a good looking man. Let's talk Fight Like a Girl, starring Amata, our very own.
1: Yes, I'm so proud of this film. When it comes out, I'm going to be one of the first people to go and watch it. But essentially, Fight Like a Girl is a film that was shot in 2023. However, it's now finally coming to the big screen. And it is led by Ama Kamata. And she's also starring with Hakim Kai Kazim, who is a legendary actor. A lot of people probably know who he is. I don't even know. If I still need to explain who that is to you guys, we have some serious problems. But essentially, this film is based on a true story, and it's about a young Congolese woman who escapes from a life of slavery and sexual assault in a world where she actually goes into a world of women's boxing. So essentially, like I said, it is based off of a true story of Safa, who comes from the DRC of Congo. And unfortunately, due to the political regime that is happening in the country, her parents are unfortunately killed, and she's taken captive to go and work in a mine. But she somehow escapes. And in her escaping and basically giving the best left hook you've ever seen, she ends up unfortunately being on the streets. But she also gets approached by a coach who is trying to build the first ever full female boxing team for Congo. So it is a lovely, inspirational story. Ama's performance has been getting amazing reviews. It's done a couple of circuits internationally as well. It's been debuted at the London Film Festival as well as the New York Film Festival, and has gotten great reviews just based off of those two festivals alone. So that should really tell you a really good sign. Guys, anytime a film does well at a film festival, please understand that they're being critiqued by industry professionals. You know, so
5: yes,
1: it's not easy to get praise or even get a 5-star. Mind you, it's gotten a 5-star reviews from the UK Film Festival. So for you to even get that type of praise and that type of review and critique at such a high level and prestige says a lot. And she also co-produced this film as well. So because it's Women's Month as well, I'm really loving the fact that we're getting, you know, thought-provoking stories, unique stories that we've never seen on screen, you know, done by women, produced by women. And also, like I said, the storyline itself is, you know, it is heart-wrenching, but it is a story of hope and overcoming and, you know, being triumphant, if you can say so. So definitely a film that I would hope that people go into this cinema to go and watch. It will be at your local Sir Kinuko cinema, so definitely please go and support and watch local films.
5: Okay, I'm excited about this next one because I had already added it to my list of things to watch.
1: Wow.
5: The Last House, Netflix.
1: Really happy that it's on your list. So that means I'm coming with a good couple of titles for people to watch. The Last House, which is actually a mystery thriller. It's starring Greta Lee, who is seen on Past Lives, which is an amazing, and I must preface, an amazing, incredibly written film that you must watch if you like thought-provoking and thoughtful romantic films. It's not necessarily Swoonworthy, but it's based in reality and realism. Amazingly written, got so many accolades, so definitely watch that. Greta Lee is in Past Lives, as I said, as well as Tron Aries. And essentially, it's an. This is about an unexplained cosmic anomaly which traps a house or a family of four inside a house for the foreseeable future, and they now must live and learn to survive indoors until one day the mystery that is outside comes knocking to their window. It actually begs the question, could you actually stay in your house forever and ever trying to survive and see if you can actually make it with your family as well? I'm not sure, because COVID proved that a lot of people really can't stand each other past
5: literally
1: 24 hours.
5: But also, I just don't believe human beings are meant to be around each other like 24/7.
1: Really?
5: Like, even my 5-year-old son will say, "Mommy, I need space from here."
1: Need space.
5: It's too much.
1: It's too much.
5: Okay, thank you so much for chatting to us, Adelaide Moyeng, as we've really been going through the journey. So, Lanterns season one, Fight Like a Girl, Something Local, and The Last House.
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2: Speaking of the ANC, they have failed to name their final mayoral candidate for the upcoming local government elections. So the party has instead announced potential candidates rather than its final mayoral candidates, with the final decisions now expected in September. And that raises a much bigger question about the state of the organization going into these elections. Is this indecision exposing deeper factional divisions within the party? Because opposition parties have already identified and positioned their preferred mayoral candidates. So what does this delay then tell us about the ANC's preparedness? And can a party struggling to agree on who should lead its municipalities convince you as a voter that it's ready to lead those municipalities?
15: Clement Maniatella.
0: 9 to 12 on 702.
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5: 8 minutes to 2 o'clock, and time for our travel feature. And for today, we're joined by Igor Mutilska, editor and founder of EagerJourneys.com, where you can go and check out all of the other things that she is doing and even just past conversations that we've had right here. And today we talk about whale watching in Hermanus. Like, if you have been lucky enough to have had that experience. Yo, 011-883-0702, the WhatsApp line, 072-702-1702. Happy Monday, Iga.
6: Happy Monday. If I may tell you, Relebohile, the other day I went for a 10-kilometer walk along the beach or along the coastline, but it took me 3 hours because I kept stopping and admiring all of the whales. So even in Cape Town, they've put on such a spectacular show. Everywhere you go, you see these spouts from the whales. It's been so magical.
5: Oh, my goodness. I am so envious. I'm so, so envious. So let's talk then about Hermanus and the fact that people can literally just make a whole trip to go and have that experience.
6: Yes, certainly. So all along the Western Cape coastline, but specifically along Hermanus, or what is known as Walker Bay, that's, of course, where we see nursing whales coming in, usually from around July until November. So most people know that whale watching is synonymous with Hermanus, but it's not just that area. It's the entire sort of coastline stretching 40 kilometers along that coastline. So it's between Mudge Point and Danger Point down past Chance 5. So you've got this 15-kilometer deep water along the coastline. And, of course, that's what really attracts all of those whales to that region. But it's not just the coastline. It's, you know, those sandstone ledges that are really beautiful as well. You've also got the Klein River Lagoon in that area, and the sand spit of De Platte. You've also got various honeycombed calcified limestones of De Kelders. So it's really beautiful when you're going to visit. You're not just looking for the whales, but you're also looking at the beautiful landscape along the way as well.
5: Oh, my mind has already drifted off. So, I mean, if we are talking about this experience, we obviously like to focus on the watching aspect. What other kind of experiences can a person have on this whole thing? Can you even hear the whales?
6: Yes, certainly, 100%. You know, so often people think, oh, it's exactly watching them, but you're absolutely right. And I think it's worthwhile just sitting down or stopping and having a listen, because essentially you're not just listening to the sound of the waves, but you can also hear how the whales are communicating with one another, or the spouts of air coming out, or how they're doing various kinds of like acrobatics and splashing around in the water as well. So often it's that like that plume of the water vapor. And I think at the same time, I love just listening to how tourists or visitors react, you know, with gasps and squeals and shouts, and they're obviously recording everything as well. But once that quietens down, you hear that sort of ancient rumble as well of the whales. And I think that's something that is, that really kind of like really stays with you actually for a long time, especially if you go out on a boat. Because of course we know that in Hermanus, you can watch them straight from the land, but very often you can go out for a tour. And actually, of course, it's all environmentally friendly because it's a marine biosphere and a protected area. There are certain regulations that all of these boat charters need to stick to. They can only go out to certain depths. They have to keep a certain distance from the whales, and they can only stay for a certain amount of time. And of course, we can't always crowd around them, because we know that very often during this time, we've got the young little calves that come out into that bay, or that are born in the bay and then that are nursed in that bay.
5: So was Free Willy a lie, the movie? Like, is it realistic?
6: So, you know, I mean, I remember Free Willy. So I loved that movie. Oh, my gosh. It's like etched in my memory. But while we do, of course, have orcas around the coastline, there are two that are quite popular around the Cape Town coastline. In these waters, we'll usually see southern right whales, humpback whales, and bride's whales. So bride's whales are the ones that generally stay in these waters, and we see them throughout the year. But it's those southern right whales that come from deeper along the Atlantic coming up here in order to nurse their young. And, you know, sometimes people ask me, well, how do you distinguish between them? So very often with the southern right whales, they don't have a dorsal fin. And when you look at the blow, it's distinctly in a V shape. It blasts up to about like 5 meters or so into the air through two separate blow holes, so it's easier to spot. And then, of course, if you get a clear look at their head, you'll notice that they very often have these raised off-white patches. These are called callosities. And they're like a hardened epidermal tissue that's colonized by thousands of like a little whale lice. And so essentially, every individual has their distinct callosity pattern, very much like we have our own fingerprints. And so when researchers go and do aerial surveys, very often they see that many of these whales keep returning to that same bay year after year after year. And of course, that means that they feel really safe and comfortable here as well. And then, of course, with the humpback whales, they're identified by a small dorsal fin. They've got that distinct hump, hence the name. And they've got like longer white edged pectoral fins. And these are the ones that we very often see jumping out the water and crashing down on their backs. It looks like they're having the time of their life. And then, of course, the bride's whales are a little bit further out, usually. They're the ones that chase pelagic fish like anchovies and sardines, for example. So we don't really see them close to the shoreline as often as some of the other species.
5: So what would you recommend for somebody who wants to head out there? When is the best time for them to book and just have that amazing experience?
6: You know, so this is nature. We can't control nature, but certainly between July and November, I would say somewhere slap bang in the middle, so like August, September, and to at least spend a few days and to drive along the coastline, not just to stay in Hermanus, but try Onrus, De Kelders, Gansbaai, and that general region. So even spending a day in each of the little towns along the way gives you a completely different experience and the chance to see other kinds of whales as well. But do book ahead of time because it gets very busy. This is peak season, of course, along that section of the coastline.
5: Oh, thank you so, so much, Iga Mutilska, chatting to us about that wonderful experience that one can have, and just not just about the whales, the entire thing. Head over to egerjourneys.com for more. In the next hour of the show, our Parenting and Parents feature, we're going to speak about the hidden visual challenges in children. And then Dr. Chris Smith is with us for The Naked Scientist. Get your questions in 011-883-0702 in the WhatsApp line 072-702-1702.
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14: Good afternoon, I'm Buleng Maake. A second attempt by Vusimuzi Katmatlala's lawyers to halt his testimony has fallen flat at the Madlanga Commission. Matlala returned to the hot seat this morning, ready for legal arguments to be made on his application around his right not to incriminate himself. But his lawyers told the commission they could not proceed, citing difficulties with consulting with him while he is incarcerated at the Koshimampuru prison. They also claimed to be incapacitated by the absence of Matlala's lead advocate, Annelien van der Heever. Khomotso Modise has more.
7: After two adjournments for Vusimuzi Katmatlala to consult with his legal team, his advocate Fatima Misi presented several hypotheticals, including that if the commission chooses to continue with Matlala's application against self-incrimination, he will approach the courts to interdict the commission and his entire legal team would withdraw.
8: In the instance you rule that no, we are proceeding, our options would be to go off record as his counsel and he would be without representation.
7: But this has failed to get the commission to postpone Matlala's testimony to tomorrow. The commission's chair, Justice Mbuyiseli Madlanga, handed down this ruling.
9: My decision is to go ahead to hear Mr. Matlala's application.
7: This ruling means that Matlala's lawyers must be prepared to make substantive arguments on his self-incrimination application this afternoon. Khomotso Modise, Eyewitness News, Pretoria.
14: The seven Mfuleni municipality employees facing charges over an alleged electricity reconnection scheme are expected to remain in custody pending bail. These suspects appeared in the Fund Bail Park Magistrates Court today, facing four charges that fell under Schedule 5, meaning the bail application will be subject to more stringent requirements, as Anelita Fandese reports.
10: The seven suspects, David Senegal, Caroline Maduna, Kenneth Mahobe, Sautelo Baloyi, Bule Masilo, Andres Maduna, and Sibusiso Chabalala, face charges of tampering with essential infrastructure, fraud, theft and money laundering. The state has flagged that more charges are expected as the investigation continues. The bail hearing is set to take place next Monday, 31st of August. The state has signaled that it will be opposing the accused's bail applications. The court has also heard applications to allow the suspect to submit warning statements, which the court will also hear next Monday. Anelita Fandese, Eyewitness News, Vanderbilt Park.
14: International Relations Minister Ronald Lamola says during his tenure as Justice Minister, his department attempted to engage with the families of victims of challenges facing the NPA in investigating and prosecuting apartheid-era crimes. Lamola is currently under cross-examination by counsel for the families of victims at the TRC case inquiry led by retired Justice Sisi Kampepe. The inquiry is probing long-standing delays in prosecuting cases arising from the Truth and Reconciliation Commission. Lamola previously told the inquiry that significant progress was made in dealing with the cases during his tenure. He's also told the commission that despite financial constraints, efforts were made to engage the 25 affected families on proposals to determine how their cases could be taken forward.
11: So there has been some engagements with the families in this regard. So I'm not sure when counsel says the engagements did not happen, whether the expectations was that it was going to be some kind of a structured process of engagements between myself and the families. But to the best of my knowledge, there was.
14: Proceedings have begun in Gqeberha's High Court inquest into the death of anti-apartheid icon Steve Biko. The inquest was reopened last September, nearly 5 decades after Biko died in police custody following his arrest near Grahamstown, now Makanda. Biko, a founder of the Black Consciousness Movement, died on 12 September 1977, aged 30, after suffering severe brain injuries and kidney failure. The court has heard that Biko's family application for legal aid was declined after means test found they did not qualify for funding. Appearing virtually, Legal Aid South Africa COO says after engagements with the Justice Minister and Director General, the department could cover the family's legal costs.
12: For this financial year only, they cut the National Treasury cut our budget by 261 million. We do not have extra funds available to be able to provide funding. And I'm hoping and I'm confident, my Lord, that the DG will provide the funding.
14: And moving further afield, Europe has endured a summer of extreme heat with temperatures breaking records across the continent. Some parts of Germany and France hit 40 degrees for the first time, while parts of Spain experienced temperatures above 35 degrees for more than 55 days. Italy recorded a scorching 48.4 degrees in Sardinia, while unusually hot nights with temperatures staying above 25 degrees affected millions across France, Italy, Poland, and Croatia. The extreme summer highlights Europe's status as the fastest warming continent in the world. Gold's trading at $4,648.21 an ounce. The rand is at 16.02 to the dollar, 21.84 to the pound, 18.69 to the euro. Brent crude oil is at $94.39 a barrel.
13: Well, at the moment in Sharon Lee, there's slow-moving traffic on Malubongo Drive between President Fushia and Pelez. This is due to faulty traffic lights. There's also slow-moving traffic heading towards the intersection of Modderfontein Road and Van Riebeek in the Edenvale area due to faulty traffic lights. Traffic lights also not working in Marlborough Drive and Old Pretoria Road.
14: A look at your weather. A fine Monday in for Johannesburg. Temperatures have peaked at highs of 23 degrees. The top story in Eyewitness News this hour, a second attempt by Vusimuzi Katmatlala's lawyers to halt his testimony has fallen flat at the Madlanga Commission of Inquiry.
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0: after 2 o'clock. It's the second and final hour of 702 Afternoons with me, Relebogile Mabotja, and we're going to be jumping into our Parenting and Parents feature, talking about hidden visual challenges in children. We'll be joined by Annemie Greer, who is an optometrist. And then we're going to wrap up with the naked scientist. Dr. Chris Smith will join us and take all of your science-related questions. So get in touch. 011-883-0702. SMS us 31702. 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And the WhatsApp line 072-702-1702.
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0: Parenting and Parents time on 702 Afternoons. And today we are talking about the hidden visual challenges in children. Now, those of you that are caregivers, guardians, parents, aunts, whoever it is supporting, you will be getting those forms that come in, permission slip, can we test your child's eyes, yes or no? And I'd be curious, those of you that tick no, why is that the case? Or what have you observed in your kids that made you say, can my child see? That's what today's conversation is about. We're joined by Annemie Greer. Is that Greer or Kruger?
2: So, and in Afrikaans, it's Greer, and English, it's Kruger. So I suppose we'll call it Kruger.
0: There we go, Kruger. Okay. I always have to triple check because I'm like, guys, every word has like 7 different pronunciations in South Africa. Annemie, just in terms of when parents need to start paying attention to kids' eyes, we know that when a baby's born, that they cannot see properly for a certain period. And even that one eye can have the delayed. I mean, I saw that with my son and then it just corrected itself. I thought, I guess he's going to be, is the word squint?
2: Yes.
0: Squint. Where the one eye stays, but apparently it was just a bit lazy.
2: Yes.
0: Whatever that means in medical terminology.
2: So lazy is a how can I say, almost a term used for lots of things.
0: Yes.
2: Not necessarily meaning lazy, but yes, it could be just, it just needed time to develop and it managed to correct on its own.
0: So let's talk then from the baby being born. What should parents start to look out for and from what point? How many months should they start, you know, and let's assume that because usually the parent is obviously taking a baby for checkups. Let's assume that something is not picked up in those, but a parent is trying to assess, can my child actually see properly? What should they be looking out for?
2: So it's quite hard to say when your child is still a baby because obviously the eyeball is still developing. Regular checks with your pediatrician, they will be able to assess and pick up if there is any problems and then refer maybe to a pediatric ophthalmologist. And take it from there. So I suppose as the child develops, there's small things that you see the child do, over grasping, under grasping. Maybe I remember once I had a patient that the dad brought in. They took the little girl to the park, and she couldn't see the ducks, but you could hear them. And then brought in for a consultation. And then from there, we picked up. She was quite myopic, worked because she was still younger than 6. We worked in conjunction with a pediatric ophthalmologist and then prescribed glasses and correction from there.
0: So maybe we can use this opportunity for you to help us understand the difference between optometrist and ophthalmologist. So where does your work end and the ophthalmologists begin?
2: So optometrists are basically, I can almost say, we fall sort of into primary healthcare. We prescribe glasses. We do work with refractive errors and corrections like contact lenses and from there. Where an ophthalmologist is more pathology. So if I test the patient and I do pick up anything that maybe like a cataract or anything that needs to surgery or treatment or with medication, then we refer to the ophthalmologist. So it's we work in conjunction, but actually quite two different separate disciplines.
0: How often is it that people book try to book an appointment with you and you're like, no, it's not me, it's the ophthalmologist?
2: So sometimes it depends if you can prescribe, if it's just something that we can do and we can prescribe normal drops or help them with that, then we can see the patient. But anything that requires specific medication, scheduled things, glaucoma, surgeries, we have to refer. They understand it quite easily, and patients are quite happy to go to the ophthalmologist if need be.
0: So let's talk from two, or rather you can guide to say, at what point should the eyeballs be so fully developed that now it should

0: The adoption of zero tariffs on exports from more than 50 African nations into China will disrupt the commercial landscape as we know it.
1: Previously, when you had to export into China, you could look at the tariffs, anything between 8 to 15% on various commodities, various goods, etc. So now it's tax-free.
2: To watch the full video, WhatsApp the keyword China to 072-702-1702.
3: Referral, it will work with an occupational therapist, and we can do it from there. So I just wanted to say, so things that parents can say, you know, we want to say, how do I find that my child maybe have visual problems? What will the parents see?
4: Yes. Okay. Yes.
3: So that is...
4: Especially because the child won't know that what they are seeing is not normal.
3: Is not normal.
4: Yes.
3: So simple things like squinting. So when they are looking at something, they squint their eyes, or they bring their phones or screens very close, or they go sit in front of the screen, very close to the screen. They sometimes turn their head to one side. They complain.
4: As in like to use,
3: gosh. You maybe favor one eye compared to the other eye. So that is maybe where you will say a lazy eye. They also complain about frequent headaches, and they rub their eyes. So like you mentioned, the kids won't know that there's a vision problem. So parents should also take note, a special attention if there is behavioral change. So before my child didn't do that, now suddenly they're sitting close to the screen or they're squinting their eyes. In that case, then we would say, okay, now I think you need to book an eye test. Or sometimes, like you were mentioning, the schools.
4: Yes.
3: The schools are quite proactive. They will send you the letters home to say, can we do a visual screening? We've noticed maybe they're copying wrong from the board. Or you know, or they sitting in front, or they lose focus quite easily. Please have an eye test done.
4: So, just so that you can give us the spectrum of things you look out for, I'm imagining myself as a very lay person, and I don't even understand prescriptions because I don't wear any of them, and I don't have anyone in my world. The furthest it goes for me is like the blue light glasses. For being in front of your laptop. Now, when we think as lay people about eyesight, we imagine two things, which is how far can I read that thing and can I see properly at night to drive? Okay. But we know that there's a plethora of things that you check for. So can you educate us in terms of what are the other things? Like, for example, some people might not even know that they're colorblind. For years, unless there's something specific you're trying to do, maybe become a pilot. Now it's like, sorry, you can't see this color. Yes. What are all those things that you test for that as lay people, we're not even aware?
3: So this is where sometimes a bit of confusion comes in. And thank you for raising this question. It has to do with the eye test that we do.
4: Yes.
3: So when you think of a standard or traditional eye test, basically you come in there and it is a static target, and I see, like you say, exactly.
4: Yes.
3: Okay, you can see the E or you can't. Then we correct your refraction to say,
4: just
3: okay,
4: so
3: now,
4: you know, it gives us severe anxiety doing those tests. Like, we're like, is it an M? Is it an E?
3: Oh! I know. And I just tell you a funny story with that is if I do not say to a patient, I am changing it to numbers, they will make letters out of those numbers. And then I'll say, oh no, but it's numbers. And then they can read it. So yes, your brain plays a big role. But you come.
4: There's even numbers. How did I not know there's numbers in the eye test?
3: So no, we do. Just so that you don't obviously learn it and just repeat it with the other eye. So,
4: yes, I got you.
3: Yes. So coming back to traditional eye tests, or what I say traditional eye test is, we are there to see if you've got a refraction error. Mm. And then from there, we will say, okay, here's your glasses or contact lenses or whatever visual requirements you need. But with parents, specifically looking at younger kids, we find that they can see, but they struggle with reading.
4: So they can see everything clearly.
3: They can see. And then the question now gets raised, but why is that like that? So why can you not read or whatever, or why are you rubbing your eyes when you're reading? But when I took you

0: for the test, it showed you have 20/20 vision.
1: Oh.
0: Because when we do those tests, it's static. So when we are now looking at advances and we're looking at different tests we can do, and this is where our digital eye tracker comes in. It measures or tests when the kids are dynamic eye movement and coordination. So is the eyes working together? Okay.
1: Yes.
0: Is one eye jumping ahead? Do you lose focus because of eye strain? So it doesn't mean you have a visual problem that you can't see. It means your muscles get tired. So this is where
1: I see
0: the test becomes different now. So just to give you in layman's terms, so what the test is, it is a, it uses cameras and it uses infrared light, and it actually tracks or looks where the child is looking when they are reading.
1: Oh.
0: Okay.
1: So you know what I thought first?
0: Yes.
1: When you said, but if you can read, if you can see and it's 20/20, then why can't you read? I immediately thought, isn't that almost like it could be a dyslexia that you're seeing it, but the letters are jumbling up in your brain?
0: So dyslexia is a different condition. So this is, this is the, therefore, obviously, you will have to see a dyslexic specialist or person that specializes in it. But what we are looking at is what we, just normal eye movements.
1: Yes.
0: Okay. So when you think of reading, okay, we don't think about it, but what do? We pursuit. Now, a pursuit is a tracking of an object. When we always say to kids or when they do sports, we say, okay, look at the ball, follow the ball. So it's something like that. Then saccades is a jump movement that we do. So when you read, it jumps from words. It's not a, a flat line, if I can say that. So we use that. And then binocular.
1: Sorry, just so I understand, you said the tracking part first. So if you're reading a book, it's the following of the lines, right? The jumping, are we talking maybe
0: to
1: moving
0: another
1: to,
0: word?
1: I got I got you. Okay.
0: So then binocular stability is one eye taking the lead and one eye is losing focus. Okay. That is when people used to say, oh, you've got a lazy eye, but it's not a lazy eye. It either has a refraction or it just loses a bit of its accommodation ability or convergence or things like that. So what we are looking at is these are the things that we use when we read. Okay. So now you have 20/20 vision, but you struggle. You lose your place or you go back to read a word, or when you have to go to the next line, you lose your place. So what we are doing with our digital eye tracking, it tests or it follows and gives us a reading profile of what are your eyes doing when you are doing that reading task.
1: I have a question.
0: Yes.
1: Just with regards to 20/20 vision so that we all contextualize it, because I would have imagined that 20/20 vision means you perfect score all round. But from what you're saying is that you can have 20/20 vision but still struggle with certain things. So what does 20/20 vision mean, and is that only related to the distance?
0: So you can have 20/20 at near or at distance. It's a Snellen chart. It is a chart that has been designed and it's got certain size of letters and it's put at a certain distance. And if you could read the bottom line, we would consider then you have 20/20 vision.
1: And then, so of course, that's the left eye and
0: the right eye.
1: The spoon.
0: So if you can remember when we went to school and the school nurses came there, they did a Snellen chart, a VA chart, and they would say to you, okay, we assume you don't have a problem because you could see the bottom line.
1: I got you.
0: All right.
1: Oh, so, my gosh. This is so fascinating.
0: So that is where that comes from. So coming back to it, yes. So we do use that, and we use that to see if there's refractive errors and correct. But there is so much more to actually eyesight than just I can see 20/20.
1: Yes. Okay, I want to take a moment for some questions. One says, Lebogile, please ask the optometrist. My one-year-old's eye on the left is a bit smaller than the other one. Should I be worried or it will just go to normal? Please advise. That's from Anonymous. So I'm assuming they're referring to the physical eye.
0: In that case, I would consult because you also, if it's the physical eye, there can be maybe it's, if it's just a physical problem, then we know it's that. But sometimes it can also indicate from a neurology side. So I would go and consult either my pediatrician or go see an ophthalmologist in this case.
1: This question, I don't know if I understand it well, but yes. I'm going to do my best. Yes. It says, please ask your guest, can a child have eye operation at 20 and 30 years later?
0: So it depends on which operation they refer to.
1: Please explain that question. Are they asking if a child can have an eye surgery at 20 and 30 years after the fact?
0: So I don't know that you're still a child at 20 or
1: 30. Okay, yes, that's the part that's confusing me.
0: So that is it. So it depends on what operation are they referring to. If they are referring, so most people will come in and say to the practice, yes, I am short-sighted, I can't see far, I want to go for the LASIK. Now, the LASIK is where they actually correct short-sighted or far-sighted with a laser. So if they are referring to that, again, you need to go see your ophthalmologist because it's not just going, okay, you can correct it because your script allows it, but there's other things that they need to consider.
1: Okay, I want to come back to this whole conversation about reading, especially because every year we get the information of what percentage of 8-year-olds or grade one learners or, you know, grade three learners do not know how to read for meaning.
0: Yes.
1: Now, from a perspective of an optometrist, what percentage would you guess some of those issues are actually related to eyesight and have nothing to do with a child's intelligence or even learning abilities? And I won't hold you. I know you're just going to guesstimate.
0: So obviously I'm going to refer to the patients or the children that gets referred to us. I would almost say up to 90, 95%.
1: Wow.
0: So that is now referral.
1: Yes.
0: Okay. Because what happens is that our visual demands keep on increasing. You know, if you're not on your screen, you're on your phone. If you're not on your phone, you're on the. So the visual demand is just so much more. So now you have a 6-year-old. Okay, they now go to grade naught or naught naught or whatever the school is, and they are now required. Come, we're starting with doing letters and reading and sight words and so on and so on. So that demand just creates there. Now, sometimes what happens is the development is just not fully there because normally, you know, again, don't hold me to it, but around about 9 and 10 years, the development is there. The eyeball is now grown. Okay. So now we're already saying to our 6-year-old and 5-year-olds, listen, we need to now start reading and start. So that demand is there. With that happens is that you now start losing confidence or you because you are struggling. Okay. And then it's just something maybe like a little bit of therapy is needed. So we need to help maybe with the accommodation or we need to help with the convergence a bit or just strengthen that muscle a bit or, you know, it's something like that. So this is why we concentrating or starting to bring in this eye tracking test so that we can assist parents better in saying, okay, look, it like you say, it doesn't mean the child is not intelligent or there's that problem, but we can strengthen the muscles to help with convergence or accommodation or whatever the problem is. So to bring you back to what the eye tracker is, it's a digital thing that tracks where the eyes are looking. But we do different tests. We do the pursuit test. Like I said to you, that's the following of the object. Then we do a saccade test to see, is the eyes jumping? We do a binocular stability test. That means, are both eyes working at the same strength? Okay. And then we create a reading profile. Mm. So when we look at our reading profile, it is age appropriate. Mm. So it doesn't help me to give Shakespeare to a 5-year-old.
1: Yes.
0: Okay.
1: Yes.
0: So it is reading appropriate. It is in different languages. And then from there, we gather data. and say, okay, this is what I see the visual profile is.
1: Mm.
0: And then we can go to the next step that includes maybe visual therapy.
1: Yes.
0: Or maybe a visual correction because we don't have that 20/20 vision.
1: Mm.
0: Or we work with a multidisciplinary team that includes your occupational therapist and your educators or educational psychologists, all kinds of things like that. But the goal is to gather that data and assist the child from there instead of just going, I need to go for an eye test. Yes, you have 20/20 vision. Please go to the next maybe profession.
1: In closing, can you share for all the parents, caregivers, outside of limiting screen time, what are the other things that can really help with eye care? Because I come from the era of just eat your carrots and then we moved on.
0: Yeah,
1: with
0: the carrots are good, so don't stop eating those.
1: Yes.
0: Screen time plays a major role.
1: Mm.
0: Okay, so encourage, obviously, regular breaks,
1: yes,
0: especially if screen time is there. Make sure that your kids have good lights around them if they are doing homework, that their posture is right, not lie on the
1: yes
0: one arm on the desk because you're tired, because that all influences vision. Encourage them to play as much as they can outdoor.
1: Yes.
0: Okay. There's lots of studies, that is something else, myopia, but there's studies that shows the more you inside, the weaker your eyes become compared to playing outside.
1: Mm.
0: There's lots of studies. We'll do another,
1: yes,
0: another appointment,
1: definitely,
0: on that one. And then leverage these digital eye tracking tools. You know, go to the optometrist and say, listen, I need this test to be done.
1: Mm.
0: And it measures all those different things, and then try and do a plan from there. Main thing is remember to look at behavior.
1: Oh, my goodness. We're going to have to leave it there as we've run out of time. But I'm so looking forward to us connecting again and talking about these visual challenges and how the technology has evolved to help us. It's just after 2:30. Time for your latest Eyewitness News headlines. Good afternoon.
2: Thanks, Rilebogile. Good afternoon. The Justice Department will fund the legal representation of Steve Biko's family in the reopened inquest into his death. The decision comes after Legal Aid South Africa declined the family's application, citing failed means test and financial constraints. The inquest got underway in the Gqeberha High Court today, almost 50 years after Biko died in apartheid police custody. A second attempt by Vusumuzi Khetmatlala's lawyers to halt his testimony has fallen flat at the Madlanga Commission. Matlala returned to the hot seat this morning, ready for legal arguments to be made on his application around his right not to incriminate himself. But his lawyers told the commission they could not proceed, citing difficulties with consulting with him while he's incarcerated at the Koshimampuru prison. And the seven Emfuleni municipal employees facing charges over an alleged electricity reconnection scheme are expected to remain in custody pending bail. The suspects appeared in the Fund Bail Park Magistrates Court today facing four charges that fall under Schedule 5, meaning the bail application will be subject to more stringent requirements. Well, those are the headlines. This EWN and more at 3 as it happens.
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4: Well, at this stage in Sharon Lee, there's bumper-to-bumper traffic. This is on Malibongwe Drive between the N1 and Belez. Otherwise, the rest of 702 land not looking too bad. Free-flowing traffic across our highways. No major delays or accidents have been reported. However, look out for those faulty traffic lights in Edenville, Modderfontein Road and Van Riebeck. Traffic lights still not working in four ways at Monte Cassino Boulevard and Bidkoppen. If you come across any other traffic issues, kindly WhatsApp us on 072-702-1702.
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1: 702 Drive is coming up from 3 to 6 p.m. with John Perlman. Happy Monday, John. Earlier we were asking of everybody that if politicians could be fired for lying, especially because of Wales about to pass this law that if you lied to get votes and then you get into office, you actually can just be fired. And I asked of all the listeners, which politicians do you think would be safe in South Africa?
13: Yo? Yo?
1: Yo? If you have your bottle of water, that's go. Two
13: keep,
1: sips.
13: Keep drinking. Yo? Keep... So I haven't read up on the Welsh thing,
1: yes.
13: But I did hear some of your listeners' comments. I mean, there was one person who called in and said, you know, if they promise to deliver a certain thing and they don't,
1: yes.
13: or they don't meet a deadline, it means they lied. Well, I've missed many deadlines in my life. But there's a number of reasons. That said, that doesn't exonerate politicians for making promises that are not realizable. My view generally, though, is that this stuff will just get snarled up in the courts. You know, the best way to deal with all of this is elections. And, you know, some people turn around and say, yeah, we have elections and nothing ever changed. Well, hello, you know, who cast the votes? These people didn't vote for themselves. Well, they did. But that was just the one. You know, the rest of us also marked our X's. Politicians, I was reminded of a very funny American commentator who referred to a politician there who said, every word that comes out of his mouth is a lie, including and but. And so I think that was a very good sort of warning label,
1: yes.
13: on your purchase.
1: That is so funny.
13: I think when people lie about the mismanagement and use of public money, yeah, I think they should be prosecuted. But we have laws for that. We have the Municipal Finance Management Act, we have the Public Finance Management Act, and so on. We have not done well, and I'm not blaming listeners because we don't necessarily hold power except in a very general and abstract way. But this country has not done well at prosecuting crooked and lying politicians. Do we need another law, or do we just need to use the ones we have?
1: I mean, the other question that one of the listeners asked was, let's say we were to do this thing where people could be fired for lying.
13: Yeah.
1: Who are the ones tasked with saying, yes, you lied, and now you must be – who's tasked?
13: Yeah.
1: And who exists right now that could be – it sounds like the Commission of Liars would be loading.
13: Yeah. And then, of course, there'd be all these people getting sick, you know?
1: With a and not
13: new,
1: making
13: new
1: it.
13: New version of Madlangalitis.
1: What's coming up on your show
13: oh,
1: today?
13: Oh, my word. Sometimes the fix is worse than the problem.
1: Right.
13: Sit on our hands for a bit and see what happens in November. So, very interesting piece on the Begisisa website. They cover health matters, health policy, but also quite a lot on drugs and drug availability. They've written a piece on Ozempic and similar drugs and the likelihood of those drugs coming down the cost curve as a way of dealing with illegal and sometimes dangerous alternatives that are being sold through unregulated channels. We'll look at that at 4:10. Begisisa editor and founder Mia Milan is excellent on the story. She's with me a little bit later in the show. The Madlanga Commission of Inquiry, I cannot really tell you what's going on, except that Vusimuzi Kat Matlala, after a long morning of back and forth, is actually being questioned. And we'll get Khumotso Modise, our journalist who's covering it. I'm very glad she's there because, as I say, I'm not too clear on what's going on. Gaitan McKenzie, Minister of Sport, Arts and Culture, speaking, he got a few yours, I remember, speaking of politicians, has said that he gave SAFA 13 million rand to implement VAR, the Football Decision Review System. Now he wants his money back because they haven't used the money for the purpose. It's quite a complicated story, and you know, you could ask questions about, do you put money into something when the other party has not put down their guarantees for the rest? Because we taxpayers put in 13. The whole thing's probably going to cost about 90. So, you know, what were the guarantees for the other 77? If that indeed is the correct number, we'll explore all of that after 5.
1: Oh, John.
13: I know. Spend some time in the Kruger Park like me. I didn't give this stuff a
1: John,
13: minute.
1: John, just so you know, before you came into studio, the day was a lot sunnier.
13: Oh, sorry. No. Ozempic price is coming down. What's the problem?
1: And 13, yeah, I think, I don't know if you do the same thing, John, that when you hear a figure in relation to anything with our public funds, do you think about the things you could have spent that money on?
13: I think about the things they could have spent the money on and what they should have spent it on. Topic for another day.
1: Deep breathing before 7:02 drive.
13: I'll try to be as sunny about all of these things as I possibly can. It'll be challenging.
1: There we go. 7:02 drive with John Perlman from 3 to 6 p.m.
14: 7:02. The Naked Scientist.
1: Time for The Naked Scientist with Dr. Chris Smith, 011-883-0702, the WhatsApp line 072-702-1702. We're going to jump straight into it. Dr. Chris, in our Parenting and Parents feature today, we're talking about visual challenges in children and this amazing tech that looks at the fact that you could have 20/20 eyesight, but now it tracks eye movements and all of those things. And I was curious about any of the latest tech with regards to eyesight. I recall seeing somewhere that somebody somewhere in the world had helped a person who was blind actually see using tech. I didn't go too in depth, but I know that that is one of the things that was reported around the world.
15: Well, it's a major priority because sight loss is something which happens all too frequently, and it's also something that happens as we get older. There are conditions like age-related macular degeneration which rob people of their functional vision, and it robs them of their quality of life. So trying to restore vision to people who have that problem, but also inborn problems. Some people have genetic reasons that they can't see or that their sight degenerates, and people are trying to work out how we can remediate this. And I think one interesting area that's being explored are both cell-based but also technologically-based therapies. Because the problem with the eye is that the retina, which is the light-sensitive sheet at the back of the eye inside your eyeball that converts light waves into brain waves, for want of a better phrase, this is an extension of your central nervous system. It's part of your brain. And the brain, when you injure it, does not regenerate itself to any great degree. And so the retina, being part of the brain, when it's injured or affected by the aging process, has a very limited ability to regenerate, at least in humans. But there are cells that are capable of turning into the kinds of cells we need to repair a retina. So researchers are looking at if we can take stem cells and put them into a diseased retina and enable them via the right sorts of stimulation to turn into the cells that are now missing from the retina and help to restore some semblance of vision and or slow down the disease process that is robbing a person of their vision. That's showing some degree of success, and people are beginning to make steps in the right direction with that sort of therapy. The other approach that's being taken is to say, well, if the retina itself isn't working properly, can we make an artificial retina and put that into the eye and restore some semblance of vision? And this also is making some strides forward. And there was quite an interesting and intriguing story in the last couple of years where researchers have got a way of making effectively light-sensitive pixels, a little array of light-sensitive material that can be implanted into the back of the eye. And this then triggers signals that go into the optic nerve, which lies underneath where this is placed. And so when light shines onto the device from a special pair of glasses, the light gives energy to this chip, supplying it with the energy it needs to detect that light and then send a signal into the optic nerve. And so people are, I mean, it's early days, but people are beginning to get sufficient vision to read, albeit very big, but big numbers and letters, and actually see, in inverted commas, again, having previously not been able to see in that patch of their visual scene. So watch this space, really, is the thing. It's a slow process. It's very, very slow for people who can't see at the moment, too slow. But I mean, all these things take time, but it's certainly a step in the right direction.
1: All right. Thank you so, so much, Doctor. 011-883-0702, the WhatsApp line, 072-702-1702 for your science-related questions. There's one that says, hi, Lebogile, I would like to know from Dr. Chris, what causes babies that are born without hands and feet and with the face disfigured? And when is it picked up during pregnancy? I'm seeing more and more, or maybe because of the era of social media.
15: Mm. Well, one of the famous examples of these sorts of birth defects were those individuals who were born with limb deformities caused by thalidomide, a drug that was given. It was in the 1960s that people began to have this drug. And in certain contexts, that drug is amazing. It does amazing things in people with certain malignancies, for example, but given to healthy women who are pregnant for other reasons, it can cause major problems. I mean, it was used as morning sickness treatment, and it damages the cells and the messages that cells use to communicate about how they need to develop into digits, like hands and toes, fingers. And as a result, there were children born with limb bud deformities. But as soon as that was identified, that was withdrawn and that problem went away. There are other reasons, though, why individuals may have inborn errors that lead to structural abnormalities, anatomical problems. There are genetic things that go on. And because the face is such a complicated structure, more than 80% of your genes are used to assemble your head and your face. And so if there is an error genetically, then very often it's manifest where lots of genes are used, hence the face. So it's a very visual thing, you're going to see it. So you do get craniofacial abnormalities with a lot of genetic problems. And that can also affect the hands, because developing fingers and toes is also genetically a very complicated program. And so that will also cause problems. One of the reasons why people do get craniofacial and limb abnormalities is infection in the womb. When a pregnant woman catches certain infections, they can be what's called teratogenic. Some viruses, not all, but some viruses can cross the placenta, going from the mum's bloodstream into the baby's bloodstream, and they target certain tissues in the developing baby, especially tissues that are growing very fast, tend to be very favourable for virus infection and damage from viruses. And this can lead to brain changes, it can lead to craniofacial problems, and certain viruses like chickenpox, for example, can damage the developing hands and feet. And so you can get those sorts of abnormalities. They've always been there, but obviously as the population grows, and as the population becomes more interconnected with things like social media, information is spread more readily, so we're more aware of these sorts of things happening. So there's a range of reasons why a person may come across these things. They've always happened to certain extents, but we tend to see and hear more about them these days because we're better at talking about them. We destigmatized a lot of them, and we can do a lot about a lot of them, so they're worth talking about.
1: I have to ask, Doctor, You have those reality shows on TLC and those things where people have these really severe deformities, and a lot of them come from areas like India, for example, and then they're brought over for these life-changing surgeries that are needed. And I'm curious that if there are areas that have higher cases than others, and if it is at all related to history of incest within families.
15: That can play a role. And I mean, a really good example of that, of areas of the world, well, of diseases that are affected or very common in certain places and undertreated at the moment, are things like cleft lip and cleft palate. And this can be life-changing when a person receives surgery to fix that abnormality. And I have some friends who are doctors and craniofacial surgeons who go out and they run a series of operations to help people in that position, and they change their lives, really change their lives. And that's a really amazing thing to be able to do for people. But yes, there are some of these sorts of conditions that are linked to genetics. And with any genetic problem, if you marry people who are closely related to you, you have a much higher likelihood that you're going to disclose that genetic problem, and it tends to concentrate in a population. The reason being that when you go and have a child with somebody who's unrelated to you, distantly related, unrelated to you, then their genes are going to be quite different forms of a lot of those genes than yours. And so you'll just create a child that's a mixture of your genes and their genes. And the chances of a gene being abnormal in both parents, and therefore you haven't got one to compensate, is very low. But if you interbreed with individuals who are very close relatives, cousins and so on, which some cultures do, there's a much higher likelihood that they've got a copy of a gene that's defective, and so have you, because you're closely related. And when you bring both copies of the genome together, there is no healthy working gene to compensate, so these sorts of genetic problems are more likely to manifest. And this is why we do see this in certain populations and certain geographies. It doesn't just have to be cultural. It can be just because of the isolation of living in certain parts of the world where people don't travel very far. And so you tend to get a concentration of certain genetic types in the population, and that can make these sorts of problems more common.
1: All right, we have to take another break. When we come back, we continue.
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1: 7 minutes to 3 o'clock. We continue with Dr. Chris Smith, our Naked Scientist. 011-883-0702 and the WhatsApp line 0727021702. We've got a voice note.
23: Hi, Dr. Chris. Good afternoon. Regarding eyesight, I've got a question. I recently, within the last year, got diagnosed with epilepsy, which is basically what the doctor told me is my brain is shrinking and there's a barrier between my skull and my brain. And since then, even though I wear glasses, my eyesight is getting worse and worse. Would there be any connection there? Please let me know.
1: Ooh.
15: Oh, sorry to hear that. Obviously, I'm very cautious about making speculations on medical things, especially when I haven't had a chance to think about them, and everyone's case is a little bit different. Is there a connection between a decline in eyesight and epilepsy? And the mention is made of spaces increasing in the brain. Well, one possibility is that there is some kind of space-occupying lesion, something's pressing on something, and that's stopping fluid circulating properly in the brain, because the brain is surrounded by and filled with fluid called cerebrospinal fluid. This is made in the centre of the brain and then flows out through some holes to surround the brain and spinal cord. And if something blocks up the ability to reabsorb that fluid or its ability to get out of where it needs to go from to, it makes the brain change shape, and the amount of fluid builds up in certain places and not in others. This can be transmitted to the back of the eye and puts pressure on the optic structures at the back of the eye. You get papilledema, as it's called. So that's one possibility. Perhaps there's a pressure-related effect going on, and perhaps whatever is causing the fluid not to circulate may also be pressing on something and causing the fits to occur. I don't know, and I'd hate to speculate. So the best thing to do is to go and have, obviously, proper medical follow-up to investigate all this properly, have imaging and exclude things that can be treated. Otherwise, why would vision be connected to epilepsy? I'm not sure that there's a direct correlation between declining vision that happens naturally with age. Remember, that's a factor as well. Everyone's vision changes a bit as they get older in terms of their ability to see far, see near, and so on. So important not to muddle that up or confuse that with other medical problems that might be going on inside.
1: All right, a final question. What does dacha do to the brain that cocaine or heroin does not? Or are they the same, that it gets legalized? This is from Mish in Ekurhuleni.
15: What's the name of the agent?
1: The agent that they mentioned.
15: Mm.
1: They said dacha is it? Does
15: What's
1: it?
15: That?
1: cannabis.
15: Right. Okay.
1: Sorry, I had to remember before. That dacha is actually a very South African word. I only clicked now.
15: Yeah, not come across that. That's a new one on me.
1: Yes,
15: yeah,
1: cannabis.
15: I'll add that to my vocabulary. Yeah.
1: Dacha.
15: Well,
1: yes.
15: The difference here is drugs work against what we call receptors. So if you have a molecule, which might be a molecule of cocaine, it might be a molecule of heroin, it might be a molecule of tetrahydrocannabinol, which is the active psychoactive ingredient in cannabis. These agents produce an effect in the nervous system because, having got into the body via whatever route, some people eat these things, some people snort these things, some people inject these things, smoke these things, they get into the bloodstream via whatever the route of administration, and the blood carries them to the brain. In the brain, nerve cells there, which communicate with each other via neurotransmitters, have receptors, which are chemical docking stations on the surface of the nerve cells. And those chemical docking stations, in some cases, will bind the molecule that you've taken, the drug molecule that you've taken in, because the drug molecule looks very similar in shape and structure and chemistry to one of the nerve transmitter chemicals that those nerve cells use naturally in your brain to talk to each other. So it's a bit like if you've got something that looks a bit like something else, you might mistake it for something else. It can produce the same effect. So when you have these chemicals going into the brain, they dock onto the receptors, which are on the nerve cells that are sensitive to the brain's natural chemical that's normally there that the nerve cells use to talk to each other, and it hijacks that system. And in the case of cannabis, there is an endocannabinoid system. These are your brain's own natural cannabis-like chemicals, and the cannabis taken as a drug hijacks that system. In the case of heroin, your brain has heroin-like chemicals in it called the enkephalins and endorphins. There are receptors for those. And morphine and other opioids and opiates look like those molecules and hijack that system, strongly activating them. In the case of cocaine, the way that works is it goes onto nerve endings, which normally have a transporter to pull the transmitter chemicals that the nerve cells secrete back into the nerve cell for recycling. And cocaine puts that into reverse, stops them bringing the nerve transmitter back in and displaces more of the nerve transmitter from the nerve endings. So your brain becomes awash with certain nerve chemicals, particularly serotonin, which is a pleasure chemical in the brain, and that produces the effects. So drugs produce effects on discrete populations of nerve cells that are sensitive to those particular drugs, either because they use a transmitter that's very similar chemically to the exogenous drug, or they target a structure on the nerve cell that makes the nerve cell release more of its own transmitter or stop it taking up its own transmitter, and that increases the transmission signal. And in that way, you get downstream effects of the drug. So different drugs produce different effects in different parts of the nervous system. That's why different drugs affect us differently.
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25: Justice Department to fund Biko family legal team, and Lamola refuses to assign blame for TRC crime delays. Good afternoon, I'm Buleng Maake. The Justice Department will fund the legal representation of Steve Biko's family in the reopened inquest into his death. The decision comes after Legal Aid South Africa declined the family's application, citing failed means test and financial constraints. The inquest got underway in the Gqeberha High Court today, almost 50 years after Biko died in apartheid police custody. Nkosikhona Malingamnisi reports from the Eastern Cape.
26: The Biko family had applied for legal aid to represent them in the inquest where his widow, Nontsikelelo Biko, is expected to testify. Appearing virtually from his Johannesburg office, Legal Aid South Africa COO Ntsumbetseni Nemasisi told the court the family did not qualify after a means test. But after engaging the Justice Minister and Director General, Nemasisi told the court he was awaiting confirmation that the department would cover the costs. That confirmation came through during the proceedings to the relief of the court and gallery. Nemasisi placed on record the department's final decision, which took into account the significance of this inquest.
27: Having regard to the profound historical institutional significance of this matter, the enduring need for truth and closure for the Biko family.
26: The court has also stressed the importance of the inquest, saying legal funding in cases of this nature should be treated differently. Or see Khona Malingamnisi Eyewitness News in Gqeberha in the Eastern Cape.
25: International Relations Minister Ronald Lamola would not be drawn on who should take account for delays in investigating and prosecuting apartheid-era crimes referred by the TRC. Testifying at the TRC cases inquiry under cross-examination, Lamola says he can only account for his own term as Justice Minister. The inquiry has previously heard evidence of years of poor and non-existent investigations and a lack of prosecution in TRC-related cases. His evidence comes as the inquiry awaits a constitutional court judgment following an application by former Presidents Jacob Zuma and Thabo Mbeki, who have refused to appear before the inquiry. The two former heads of state are seeking a recusal of chairperson former Justice Sisi Khampepe on grounds of alleged bias. Lamola says accountability should extend to everyone who may have been responsible for or interfered with the investigation and prosecution of these cases.
3: My predecessors should account for the attempts. I'm here to account for what I did. That's what I endeavor to assist the commission. Whoever was responsible, whether it's the NPA, it's the Justice Department, it's issues of finance, because this involved finance, DPSA and all that, they should be able to account.
25: A second attempt by Vusimuzi Kat Matlala's lawyers to halt his testimony has fallen flat at the Madlanga Commission. Matlala returned to the hot seat this morning, ready for legal arguments to be made on his application around his right not to incriminate himself. But his lawyers told the commission they could not proceed, citing difficulties with consulting with him while he is incarcerated at the Hoshimampuru prison. They also claimed to be incapacitated by the absence of Matlala's lead advocate, Annelien van den Giever. Has more.
5: After two adjournments for Vusimuzi Kat Matlala to consult with his legal team, his advocate Fatima Misi presented several hypotheticals, including that if the commission chooses to continue with Matlala's application against self-incrimination, he will approach the courts to interdict the commission and his entire legal team would withdraw.
6: In the instance you rule that no, we are proceeding, our options would be to go off record as his counsel and he would be without representation.
5: But this has failed to get the commission to postpone Matlala's testimony to tomorrow. The commission's chair, Justice Mbuyiseli Madlanga, handed down this ruling.
7: My decision is to go ahead to hear Mr. Matlala's application.
5: This ruling means that Matlala's lawyers must be prepared to make substantive arguments on his self-incrimination application this afternoon. Khomozo Modise, Eyewitness News, Pretoria.
25: The stepson of an 80-year-old woman allegedly murdered in Belleville says that she and her sister were embroiled in a dispute over the house she lived in before her death. Constance Scholz was allegedly killed by his sister, 63-year-old Aletta Rose, in March. Rose made a brief appearance in the Belleville Magistrates Court today. Cameron Clark was there.
8: The court is yet to determine Aletta Rose's fitness to stand trial. The 63-year-old murder accused is fifth on a waiting list to be assessed by the district surgeon. Prosecutors have provisionally requested a bed for Rose at Falkenberg Hospital in October. She is accused of decapitating and dismembering her 80-year-old sister in March. The victim's stepson, Yodel Scholz, was also in court. He says while he cannot link a disagreement between the two women to the alleged murder, Rose and her sister were at odds over her sister's house.
9: My stepmother told me, Yodel, there's a problem with the house. She said Aletta kept coming to visit from Atlantis, but Aletta wants the house.
8: The matter has been postponed to the 23rd of September. Camry Clark, Eyewitness News at the Belleville Magistrates Court.
25: And in the U.S., authorities in Nevada are urging tens of thousands of people to evacuate and schools remain closed as a fast-moving, wind-driven wildfire bears down on the western city of Reno. Around 42,000 people have been forced to evacuate and an additional 45,000 been told to get ready to leave. AFP reports all but one school in the county will remain closed today. The Hawk Fire that began on Saturday and had grown to over 6,000 hectares by Sunday evening across 8 kilometres northwest of Reno, a metropolitan area of over 280,000. No deaths have been reported thus far, but at least 6 people have been injured, with several mountain top houses destroyed. Around 800 people are reportedly supporting firefighting efforts, including crews from Australia and New Zealand. Well, gold is trading at $4,660.52 an ounce. The rand is at 16.01 to the dollar, 21.83 to the pound, 18.67 to the euro, and Brent crude oil is at $94.39 a barrel.
10: Well, at this stage in Bushley, Kempton Park, slow-moving traffic on Pretoria Road approaching Elgin, and there's also traffic lights not working in Edenvale at Modderfontein Road and Van Riebeeck.
25: A look at your weather. It's a fine Monday in Johannesburg today. Temperatures have peaked at highs of 24 degrees. The top story in Eyewitness News this hour, the Justice Department will fund the legal representation of Steve Biko's family in the reopened inquest into his death.
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0: A very good afternoon, everyone. It's 10 minutes past 3 on Monday, the 24th of August. This is 702 Drive with me, John Perlman. Welcome to the show. Hope you had a good weekend. Hope the week is off to a good enough start. It is, after all, Monday. Let's not set our sights too high. My thanks to Thabo Sholemashao for keeping the show fires burning while I took a break, which I enjoyed very much indeed. It's been a complicated day so far at the Madlanga Commission of Inquiry. It began with counsel for Vusumuzi Matlala, advocate Fatima Misi, seeking a postponement of proceedings.
1: Chairperson, we've deliberated with Mr. Matlala, and he has requested that we remain on brief as his counsel and other attorneys of record. The position that we found ourselves in with the legal advice, given the circumstances that we face, which is one that Ms. Fania Herve has correctly pointed out, has been preparing on these points for as long as she's appeared here, and we've come in at a later stage and are not properly prepared to argue these points, and he's not comfortable with it either. His suggestion was that we could proceed with the hearing as is, and then he reserves his right to claim privilege as and when the questions are posed to him, and if necessary would then advance arguments before the commission.
0: Yeah, there was a lot of that throughout the morning. I struggled to keep track of all the arguments, but right now Mr. Matlala is facing questions and giving answers. Not entirely sure how we got to that point, but Khumotso Modise, our EWN reporter, has been watching it very closely. Indeed, she will clarify it all for us. She's with us at about 22 minutes past 3. The high price of the weight loss drug Ozempic and similar medications known as GLP-1 drugs has prompted many people to seek unregulated and potentially dangerous alternatives. Generic versions of these GLP-1 drugs are on the way. They could help mitigate this, but will the price come down far enough? It's an important question, not just for people who are seeking that out as a way of dealing with their own health issues, but also it does put a very, very high bar on the idea that perhaps we could use these drugs on scale to deal with many of the lifestyle issues that this country's health system faces. Mia Milan is from the health website Begisisa. If you haven't visited it, it really is excellent. She's with us after 4 o'clock. She's written extensively on this issue in general and on these particular questions in particular. Looking forward to talking to her. Minister of Sport, Arts and Culture, Gayton McKenzie, this weekend says he wants his money back.
2: I gave to 13 million rand and I gave to SAFA. And I can tell you now, that's where I can't do more as the minister. I wrote SAFA a letter where I said they should return my money. And SAFA asked for 21 days grace. I am just as angry. Because what more can I do? I asked them in a letter, bring back my money, the money of the state. Because I am responsible for it. They said they will act within 2 days. Because there was, for me, there was no action. We were supposed to have had VAR. So people shouldn't look at me. I'm the minister that put it on the table that VAR should be there. I did everything humanly possible. And now I'm writing to FIFA. I've already spoken to FIFA. But I'm writing to them. They wanted to be writing that I must go another way to get VAR. And I'm going to do that. There shall be VAR on the PS. And I want to apologize to the people. I've been let down terribly. Because what can I say?
0: Yeah, I mean, so at issue is the sports minister of sport, arts and culture gave SAFA for 13 million rand to implement VAR. All the conversations we've had about it is that it would have cost a great deal more. Now, we have asked the minister if he can come on the show. We haven't had a response to that. We will also be approaching SAFA to come on the show. But the big question is this: what was the total cost of all of this going to be? And if 13 million was only a portion of that total cost, what guarantees, and I don't mean promises, I mean guarantees for the rest of the money, were put down? Because if you put forward 13 million rand of public money on something that costs substantially more, I would have thought guarantees ought to have been in place. So we will try and get answers on that. We'll also get analysis from someone who's given us great guidance on this issue. Sports business analyst Ngobile Ndlovu is our guest on that. We'll talk about it a little later in the show. And since this is still Women's Month, for our music feature,

0: you're not following us on YouTube, you would have missed a couple of really quite tight but very expressive moves from Kabazela there. I mean, he wasn't out of his chair, but given the space and the physical constraints, I thought that was pretty good. Kabazela is going to have some song suggestions of his own. Dolly Parton there with Jolene, your favorite song, please. With the woman's name in the title, start sending them in now. We'll start banking them at about 20 to 6. We will start playing them. I think we kicked off with a good one. On the JSE today, the all shares down by 555 points. Retail stocks are struggling. Mr. Price off by 4.3%. Pick and Pay is down by 3.8%. Naspers is weaker by 3%, which always drives the index downwards. Better news for Datatech, having a rather stellar day, actually, up by 8.8%. Tungela has gained 5.3%. As always, related to the oil price, I would think. Rand is trading at 16 Rand against the dollar. Not bad. 18.68 against the euro. 21 Rand 83 will get you a pound. I do not know what a pound will get you, but if you've been in the UK recently, perhaps you can tell me if you can buy anything for a pound. Ages since I've been there. The gold price is having a little surge, up by $50.96 so far today, but the oil price remains ugly. A barrel of Brent crude is currently trading at $93.07 a barrel. That despite $1.32 dip today. So it was a lot uglier, but still way too high for my liking, and I'm sure yours. More market news with Stephen Curtis at 25 past four. We'll have sport with Tola Kele Mganga. Karabochale has the traffic news and pulling market back at 3:30 with the very latest news headlines. This is 702 Drive. We're live in the place where you live. If it's happening in 702 land, we of course will gather as much of the news as we possibly can and share it with you. But you know what? There is stuff that you get to hear about first. Please do call us with that on 011-883-0702. Something happening in your neighborhood or your network, let us know on 072-702-1702. That's the number you can use for WhatsApps. It's 18 minutes now past three.
1: 702.
2: Let's walk the talk.
0: So I saw a very interesting story on a site that I visit every day, The Guardian, one I would certainly recommend, not behind a paywall, although they do appreciate contributions to the work they do. This one really caught my eye, and I'm not terribly sure why, but a gentleman called Nick Hames has photographed his son's entire lives. Now, what he said is, I didn't miss a thing, and what prompted him to do this, he was living in New York at the time, with his friend and future wife, and 9/11 happened. And that made him think, whoa, life is fragile, life is short, anything can happen. I don't want to miss a thing of my kids growing up. So he has produced a book. They were in this tiny little apartment in Manhattan, which he said made it very easier. There was nowhere for the kids to go. But he's filmed their first bloody noses. He's filmed the first hair under his son's armpit. I mean, this is a level of detail that I think, you know, most people would say, no, didn't capture that. But I was just wondering, because it's never been easier to sort of capture the growing up of a young person in your world, whether it's your child or a family member or even a kid that you're close to through a friendship network, whatever the relationship is. How much detailing of kids, young people in your lives are you actually doing? And once you do all that detailing, what do you actually do with the material you keep? My dad had, and this is, goes back to the 60s, a little 8mm camera. So I can see myself like sort of toddling at two, at the age of two or two and a half, nice, on a beach in Mozambique. So, I mean, it's a fabulous thing to have. But there's a lot of stuff, you know, I don't think there's a bloody nose in the footage and certainly no early armpit hair that I recall being documented. But of course, photographs are not the only way to document these things. My growth was measured with little lines on the wall to see, and a date put next to them. But your stories, please. What are you doing to document young people moving through the gears of life in your circle? And what do you remember of that being done for you? Jonathan Fairbairn, did you have the little lines on the wall as you grew to your current impressive height?
3: Yeah, afternoon, John, and welcome back. And that we had big time. It was in my bedroom behind, yes, my bedroom door. There was a whole bunch of lines.

0: throughout the years of me growing, because I was extremely small growing up, and my mom was quite concerned at one stage that I wasn't going to you know, get any taller. So that was what she documented, and then she documented, you know, a whole bunch of school photos, like first day at nursery school, primary school, through the different grades and standards, and then it kind of stopped. Actually, I got bored.
1: He's tall enough.
0: Yeah, well, I mean, but like other stuff is, I don't remember, you know, like in my, let's say from 15 to 20.
1: Yes.
0: Ooh. That period, there weren't many photos or anything like that taken.
2: Oh.
0: Aunts and uncles, like at family functions and Christmases, they had the video cameras. They were the rich side of the family. Yeah, they had the cameras. So they would document all those kind of things, which I need to pull out of the archives and ask them for copies of. But yeah, I think it's a lovely thing if you can document stages. I mean, I've seen some parents, not personally known, but what they've done is every year throughout the kids' lives, they'll take a photo of their face.
1: Yes.
0: And, you know, from baby all the way up till, let's say, the 21st.
1: Mm-hmm.
0: And then they've put this whole montage together.
1: Oh, brilliant.
0: And they play it, and you see how the face has changed all the way up to the ages. Nice. Really, like, beautiful thing to see. But yeah, that's my experience.
1: Mm. And I mean, you're on this journey, Karabo, with your son.
2: And it's with us, it's a bit easier because we've got these phones which have cameras, and you can just snap any time and any moment. So with me growing up, it was usually Christmas Day. Christmas Day, it was, we knew that the photographer was coming and we're going to take pictures with our Christmas clothes and stuff like that.
1: Yes.
2: Every year, no fail. But with us now, it's easier because, like I said, we've got phones and it's easier to snap. So we document as much as we can. I remember we have a video of him starting to crawl.
1: Lovely.
2: His first crawling moments, and when he started walking, we have a video of that. So we take all those moments and we document, like, his first day at school, first day at creche. We all have those moments. So yeah, it's easier now, and we send it to him on his phone as well. So he also has a copy of those. We don't have albums anymore.
0: Don't lose interest between 15 and 20.
2: Yes. I'm keeping
1: note
2: of that.
1: You have been warned. Stories, stories, please, from all of you about how you're documenting the lives of the young people in your with your own children, nephews, nieces. We have all kinds of family configurations in our lives. And secondly, what do you remember of what was documented of you? I remember one of my family members saying, you would think that I was never there at anything because she was the one who had to take all the pictures. So there's hopefully that problem is being overcome as well. And then the big question, how do you find it all? 24 minutes past three, Karabo, how are we doing in the traffic?
2: Well, I must say, John, not looking too bad. Just a couple of issues to be aware of. This is in Randburg heading towards four ways. There's an accident seen on the N1 northbound near Malibongwe Drive causing heavy delays. There's also slow moving traffic in Bursley. That's in the Kempton Park area on Pretoria Road approaching Algon, and look out for those faulty traffic lights in Lone Hill at Lone Hill Boulevard and Main Road. If you come across any other traffic issues, kindly WhatsApp us on 072-702-1702.
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1: Yeah, looking forward to hearing from all of you. We're getting some great song suggestions. Thanks very much for sending us those. We're starting to compile them and put them together. Coming up a little bit later in the show, in fact, at about 10 minutes to 4, we're chatting to Dr. Cindy Hendrickser. She's got a PhD in aviation law. She's an academic down in the Western Cape. And she has been looking at the automation of air traffic control, which represents certain improvements, but she's also raising questions about potential risk. And I'm really interested in talking to her about that, because I must admit, when I fly, I do not give air traffic control a moment's thought, but it's always good to know more about these things than one currently does. That's certainly true for me. She's with us at 10 to 4, 25 minutes past 3.
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1: Right, let's go to the Madlanga Commission of Inquiry. Looking up at two TV screens in front of me, I can see on Newsroom Africa and also I think it's on ENCA. Yeah, on ENCA as well, that Vusimuzi Katmatlale is currently facing questions at the Madlanga Commission of Inquiry. It didn't always look during the day as if this would be happening. Khumotso Modise, lots of back and forth, lots of issues with council on various sides saying that, well, you know, maybe this is not going to happen today at all. Let's go to where we are now. What kind of questions is Mr. Matlala facing and what kind of responses is he giving? He did earlier, in an earlier session this month, set out his views in his affidavit, but now the questions are coming. What's he faced with?
4: He was being asked both by the commissioners and the evidence leader, Masapisolo, about his relationship with General Shadrack Sibiya. And he initially started answering the question very cautiously, you know, at some point referring to how the relationship or parts of the relationships are subject to an investigation. But the commissioners aren't allowing him to take that route. In fact, they are asking which parts of their relationship is under investigation. And so this is really a theme that Vusimuzi Katmatlala has continued with around the issues of privilege and his right not to incriminate himself. And his relationship with Shadrack Sibiya, he believes, is being investigated as well. And as a result, he doesn't want to give much about it. The commissioners and the evidence leader, Masapisolo, about his relationship with General Shadrack Sibiya. And he initially started answering the question very cautiously, you know, at some point referring to how the relationship or parts of the relationships are subject to an investigation. But the commissioners aren't allowing him to take that route. In fact, they are asking which parts of their relationship is under investigation. And so this is really a theme that Vusimuzi Katmatlala has continued with around the issues of privilege and his right not to incriminate himself. And his relationship with Shadrack Sibiya, he believes, is being investigated as well. And as a result, he doesn't want to give much about it. But now details, something that he already testified about actually before the ad hoc committee previously, where he said he met him when he went to Sibiya's office in order to raise an issue with a contract that he had with Public Works. And so this was around a hospital that he was servicing on the police's premises in the west of Pretoria. I think something that's interesting, though, that he's gone a step further in terms of how he was linked with Shadrack Sibiya initially. He says that he had been introduced or given the email address, Shadrack Sibiya's email address, by General or by Sergeant Fanning Ngosi. So that's really the relationship that's being explored now by the commission. They are trying to establish the nature of their relationship, how much Vusimuzi Katmatlala knew about Shadrack Sibiya, whether they were friends. This is something that he's already denied, saying they were not friends. But he's very guarded, Ndatajon, as he's asked to give more details about this relationship.
1: Khumotso, if we can just do a brief rewind into what happened earlier. I mean, initially, the bits I heard from Council Advocate Fatima Misi was that it was Mr. Matlala saying that he felt that he was being unfairly treated, that he didn't want to answer questions under particular circumstances, most notably that his principal lawyer advocate, Annelien van den Heerfer, was unable to attend because she's currently ill. But then there was a little twist in that where it seemed, unless I misunderstood, that Mr. Matlala was saying, well, no, actually, I don't entirely hold that view. Clarify it for us, because I must admit, I didn't follow it entirely clearly.
4: Well, you know, the first part of proceedings earlier today really were Matlala's lawyers, led by Advocate Misi, who told the commission that they are not prepared to continue with the application that they were scheduled to bring before the commission. They were scheduled to bring an application around his right not to incriminate himself. And that application was said to be made by Advocate Annelien van den Heerfer. Now, we then saw Matlala's lawyer, Misi, pointing out that not only is van den Heerfer absent today because she's unwell, but also they had difficulty consulting with Matlala because he's incarcerated currently at the Khosimampuru Maximum Security Prison. And then the commission came forward to say that they are refusing the application to postpone, saying they should still proceed with this application. And then we heard Misi, telling the commission that if that's the case, Matlala wants to apply for an interdict or approach the High Court with an interdict application to interdict the commission from continuing with this testimony, saying he feels that he's been treated unfairly. Now, eventually, the commission then asked Matlala's legal team what they would do, Dr. John, if they decide to proceed. And they said that they would then abandon or withdraw as his legal counsel, meaning that he would not be legally represented at all. Now, that's when Matlala was roped in and asked if that is his official stance. And he then responded and said he's not sure about that. And he really gave an answer that could not be pinned down as to what his official position is. And that's when we saw after the lunch adjournment where he clarified, saying that that's not what he meant at all, essentially saying that he's comfortable with continuing with the normal testimony and the application will be brought at a later stage.
1: Yeah, you do. I mean, you do wonder, given the precious nature of the commission's time, why he didn't put up his hand and say, no. I mean, let's go ahead. I don't mean it as simplistically and flippantly as that, but I mean, an entire morning of back and forth, arm wrestling and so on. And in the end, Mr. Matlala himself says, why don't we go ahead? Yes, indeed. Could have done that sooner, perhaps. Strikes me that it could have been. But maybe I don't understand legal proceedings as well as I should. Khumotso Modise is keeping an eye on a very complicated but important day at the Madlanga Commission of Inquiry. Regular updates from her in our bulletins on the half hour and on the hour. Speaking of the one on the half hour, it is 29 minutes to 4. Which means good afternoon once again to Puleng Makhe.
5: Thanks, John. Good afternoon. A warrant of arrest issued against media personality Molemo Marohanye, popularly known as Jub Jub, will not be enforced until his next court appearance. Marohanye did not pitch in the Germiston Magistrates Court this morning, allegedly due to ill health resulting in a warrant being issued. The popular TV presenter faces charges of discharging a firearm in a public place and pointing an object likely to make someone believe it is a firearm. The charges relate to an incident involving an e-hailing driver in Eden Vale in June. Investigators later seized a pellet gun from Marohanye's residence. The NPA's Mahaboke Mahlatlole.
6: The case has been postponed by the Germiston Magistrates Court to 7 September 2026. The postponement follows his failure to appear in court, citing ill health, which resulted in a warrant of arrest being issued and held over until the next date.
5: Now, another bloody night has left six people dead in two suspected gang-related shootings across Cape Town. Police are investigating triple murders in Athlone and Happy Valley near Blue Downs. In Athlone, two men aged 19 and 36 were found shot dead in a house on Lower Klipfontein Road in Silvertown last night. The third victim, a 22-year-old man, was shot in the head and later died in hospital. Police spokesperson Stefan Vague says in the early hours of this morning, three more people were shot dead in Happy Valley.
7: Umfuleni police members responded to a shooting incident at the premises in Marshall Crescent in Happy Valley. Upon arrival, the bodies of three persons, a woman and two males aged between 20 and 25, were found in a shack with multiple gunshot wounds. All three victims were declared deceased on the scene by the paramedics. Both these incidents are believed to be gang-related and the suspects are yet to be arrested.
5: And in Bangladesh, an appeals court has upheld the death sentence of an ex-head Hector convicted of murdering a teenage student. According to reports, Nusrat Jahan Rafi was dozed with a set and set alight after she made harassment complaints against the head of her rural Islamic school. Rafi's death triggered outrage across the nation, with protesters staging days-long demonstrations seeking punishment for the killers. The court has maintained the death penalty for co-accused, while 10 other defendants were acquitted. A look at your weather. It's a fine afternoon in Gauteng. Today, temperatures are peaked at highs between 25 and 27 degrees. The top story in Eyewitness News, a warrant of arrest issued against media personality Molemo Marohanye, popularly known as Jub Jub, will not be enforced until his next court appearance.
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9: The ANC, what a mess this weekend. They were supposed to announce their mayoral candidates, and then they didn't announce the mayoral candidates, and then they announced those people who were in the running to be mayoral candidates, and then they announced their election manifesto. Professor André Duvenhage, how damaging do you think that'll be for the ANC?
10: It is a total anticlimax. If we look at the 5-6 points of their manifesto, there's nothing new. They couldn't provide mayoral candidates. In fact, for Joburg, there are at least three names, Lozisu, Masuku, Dada Moreru, and the possibility of Frank Shikane. So there's huge uncertainty.
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4: Hi, good afternoon, Bro John. Yeah, very interesting. My father was a cameraman. He used to take pictures, and then we got pictures from being babies until at the age of about 30. So normally when he came back from work, and then he will just take your pictures, whether you clean or what, and then you will take that pictures. Right now we're enjoying that. And then I also like pictures. My nephews also like pictures. Wherever we meet, I normally take pictures. And those are good memories at the end. Yeah, it's Clementine Mamelodi. Thank you. Bye.
5: Good afternoon, John. Talking about memories, yo. My dad used to record everything from the pictures. I've got a picture of myself from 2 days old with my sister. By the time my sister was born, he had a video camera. Those big, big ones, and we could watch it on the VHS. So he documented that. My mom giving birth, that whole C-section, we got to see that. And with me, with my kids, they don't even like taking pictures. And I always tell them, it's not for you, it's for me. From my memories, but when you show them years later, they get to appreciate it. They're like, yo, we didn't know we were like this. Yo, my daughter is worse. She doesn't even want to see herself. But I love it. I still love pictures to this day.
6: Yeah, and while you guys were talking, I mean, there are really interesting complication that's come into this. The question I asked, by the way, is how are you documenting the young people in your lives photographically, visually, and so on? Because there's video, of course, as well as photos. And how does that compare with the way the records you have of your own childhood and growing up? But the complicating thing now, of course, is social media, because it's one thing for your kids to say, oh, I hate that picture of me, you know, don't send it to anyone else. But if you post, I mean, do you check with your kids before you post on social media, saying you're happy with this picture of you with ice cream all over your face, because maybe in 4 years' time, they may not think it's cute. Anyway, lots to think about. Please give us your stories. We'd love to hear them. 20 minutes to four.
2: EWN Sport.
6: Tola Kelly, a very good afternoon to you. The Springboks, a lot of thinking, a lot of work to go ahead, and a big day for Peter Steph.
7: Absolutely, John. And he'll win his 100th test cap when the Bucks go up against New Zealand in the second test of rugby's greatest rivalry series, while Oxenchair will join the club of players to earn 50 caps. Sasha Feinberg Mgomezulu drops to the bench for the Cape Town clash with Andre Pollard back at 10, while injuries to Cheslin Kolbe and Grant Williams have brought Ethan Hooker and Gwabes Reinach back into the starting lineup at wing and scrum half respectively. There remains a question mark over captain Siya Kolisi, while Rassie Erasmus has provided this rundown of his injury list.
8: He has to get through today's training, so that's why he's slashed with Paul. Cheslin, yeah, it's more than just cramp. He's in amber at this stage. It might be a late change with Cheslin if he really recovers. Ben Jason have some concussion symptoms, which he picked up last week. Buan, Fenter and Kian Horn is playing for the Lions tomorrow, so they won't be part of our team. And then, unfortunately, Kanan and Grant. Kanan pulled a hamstring and Grant got an ankle injury.
7: Sports Minister Gaetan McKenzie has told SAFA to pay back the 13 million rand he handed to them to implement VAR in the PSL this season. Along with the funds, the minister also sponsored a trip to Europe to research which options would work best for local football. But with no clarity on when the technology will be implemented, McKenzie says football supporters shouldn't blame him for the delays.
3: I lent you 13 million rand and I gave to SAFA. And I can tell you now, I can't do more as the minister. I wrote SAFA a letter where I said they should return my money. And SAFA asked for 21 days grace. I am just as angry. Because what more can I do? I asked them in a letter, bring back my money. The money of the state. Because I am responsible for it. They said they will act within 20. Because there was, for me, there was no action. We were supposed to have VAR.
7: Miguel Cardoso has challenged his Mamelodi Sundowns players to show character in the second leg of the MTN 8 semi-final against Lamontville Golden Arrows. The Brazilian suffered a surprise 1-0 home defeat in yesterday's first leg, as said Dion scored the only goal in the 38th minute.
9: What we need now is to understand that that character will speak for us in the next match, because at halftime we are losing, but still already this season we are losing matches at halftime and we won in the end. So that's what we need to do, is go on the second half and play to win and not make the same mistakes, because if we continue to make mistakes that we detect, that we show, we speak, we correct, we make them understand, and we continue to do, of course, that will speak also badly about us. But I think the team will for sure give a good answer on the second match.
7: And England's cricket body have confirmed that Brydon Carse is under investigation after he was reportedly involved in an incident at a nightclub in Derby on Saturday. Video circulating on social media showed Carse in handcuffs before being led away from a club by four police officers. The bowler, who's in England's squad for the second test against Pakistan this week, can be seen alongside teammate Matthew Potts, while former England captain Ben Stokes was also pictured. Thola Gelimganga, Eyewitness News Sport.
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6: 17 minutes to 4, the latest from out on the roads with Karabo Chale, please.
10: Yes, sir. Well, at this stage, if you are leaving Randburg, heading towards Four Ways, expect delays. We've received reports of huge delays on the N1. Let's hear the voice note.
11: Hi, Karabo. There are delays on the N1. I'm just after Malibongwe going towards Winnie Mandela. There's a truck that is on its side and has caused massive delays on that route towards Winnie Mandela, right there. Lynn is on the road.
10: Thanks for that heads up. So that means if you're leaving Grootepoort heading towards Four Ways, allow for extra traveling time, or rather use Christiaan de Wet as an alternative. There's also slow moving traffic in the Midrand area. This is due to roadworks on the N1 southbound between Allendale and the Buccleuch interchange. In Bursley, Kempton Park, there's slow moving traffic on Pretoria Road approaching Elgin, and look out for those faulty traffic lights in Edenvale at Modderfontein Road and Van Riebeek. If you come across any other traffic issues, kindly WhatsApp us on 072-702-1702.
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6: Still to come on 702 Drive, automation and technological advances are meant to make things better. They certainly are meant to make things safer, or so we're told, and that has been the approach to air traffic navigation control. But coming up shortly, we'll be chatting to Cindy Hendrickser. She's a former air traffic services officer herself. She has a PhD in aviation law at the University of Cape Town. She's written a fascinating piece about how the technical advances may well be bringing certain risks with them as well. She's with us shortly, but not before, Thola Gelimganga. We've asked you, first of all, about the way in which your childhood was documented. If people are wondering why we're talking about it, I read an intriguing story about a guy who documented virtually every moment he could of his children growing up. They're now young adults, but he first bleeding nose, first armpit hair, which perhaps, you know, some might say a bit too much detail, but hey, it wasn't for anyone else except him and his family. But it made me wonder, I mean, growing up, lots of pictures taken of you, and if there were, I mean, do you still see them? Do you miss them if they weren't taken?
7: We have so many pictures. My dad loves taking pictures even now that he has a smartphone and he keeps it on his phone. He had a camera growing up. We have photo albums when me and my brother are home that weekend at the same time. He loves to take out the photo album so we can reminisce, because the main pictures are really of him and my mom's wedding. So he always likes to tell us stories about weddings. Every birthday that me and my brother had until I think we were 13. So every time it's one of each other's birthday, we always post like old pictures of ourselves.
6: Oh, lovely. How brilliant.
7: Yeah, even now because we always do like a family lunch when it's someone's birthday. So we always do like a back then, this is now sort of thing. But we grew up taking pictures. We still take pictures now. My dad, if there's like a family event, whether it's like family from KZN coming through, he will make us all like take pictures, pose. He'll tell these two cousins to stand together. And now that I'm a bit older, it used to irritate me when I was a teenager.
6: Yes.
7: But now that I'm a bit older, I appreciate it, because family, like, that time passes so quickly. And then one day you're waking up and you're like, oh, where's so-and-so? And then you remember that, oh, they've passed on. So you always have those pictures to go back to.
6: It's so interesting what you said there about, you know, as a teenager, you didn't like it. And if you knew as a teenager what your grumpy face would look like when you're 24, especially when you look at yourself and say, actually, I was quite hot then. I wasn't bad at 17. And as the timelines stretch, your regret line becomes considerably more detailed.
7: There's this one infamous picture of us in my grandmother in KZN's kitchen before we were about to go back to Joburg. And me and my brother were just like so mad about why we'd have to go home, because we're like, we were having so much fun here.
6: Yes.
7: And it's just a reminder that like those moments are so fleeting. And both of us just looked disheveled. You could tell my parents were like, let's just go. I'm done with both of you. But
6: yes,
7: it's such a moment in time and I'll never forget it.
6: But that's brilliant, because it stirs up a whole set of feelings and memories. Special. Give us your thoughts, please, on 011-883-0702 and 072-702-1702. How are you documenting the lives of young people in your life, your own children, nephews, nieces, close family, friends and their offspring? And what are your recollections about the way in which your own life was documented? And how do you find all the pictures? Of course, that's another thing. It's one thing to say with modern devices, we could just snap, snap, snap and shoot as much as we like. And then you want to compile something for somebody's birthday. Where are the pics? Maybe you're better at it than me, which would not be hard, because I'm not good at it at all. So any tips you have, please. 072-702-1702, 11 minutes to 4.
14: John Perlman
2: on 702.
14: 3 to 6 p.m.
6: There's a site that I regularly refer you to. It's called The Conversation. They have an Africa thread. They have threads from other parts of the world, Australia, the U.S., UK and so on. But on the Africa thread, a story caught my eye, which we're about to dig into a little bit. The headline, air traffic control is becoming more automated. Is regulation keeping up? And it's a fascinating piece written by my next guest, which looks at growing automation in air traffic control systems all over the world. But the study that it's based on has particular reference to South Africa. Let's welcome then to 702 Drive, Dr. Cindy Hendrickse. She has a PhD in aviation law and is currently at the University of Cape Town. Dr. Hendrickse, welcome. It's great to have you with us on the show and thank you for your time. You yourself have been an air traffic services officer. You were based in Joburg and you know the world very, very well indeed. So well placed to have a look at the benefits of automation. You do, though, find that it's a mixed blessing. Tell us why you say that. Good afternoon.
13: Good afternoon, John. Thank you for the opportunity. Yes, it is a mixed blessing in so far. Automation really helps controllers. You know, back in the day, you still had to print everything. It was a slow, tedious process, and automation has really helped and to increase capacity for controllers, etc. But it introduced a lot of new risks, especially with complacency, over-reliance on these systems, etc.
6: I mean, I'm going to read the sentence because I want people to get the full import of what you're saying. Key findings from a survey included air traffic controllers' complacency, over-reliance, and the diminishing of manual skills, while automation failures increase their workload. I want to talk about the diminishing of manual skills. Do you think when there's more automation, what distinguishes an excellent problem-solving air traffic controller from somebody who can just run the system is noticeable firstly, but presents risk as a second point.
13: I think it's not necessarily an excellent controller, but a seasoned and experienced air traffic controller.
6: Okay.
13: The experienced air traffic controllers, they still grew up with procedural manuals, methods. For example, if two aircraft were flying directly at each other, they could calculate themselves in how many seconds those two aircraft would hit each other.
6: Right.
13: Essentially, automation has taken over that process. And the younger air traffic controllers of today don't know that, don't have those skills, because automation slowly over the last few years have taken over that task and skill.
6: You mentioned as well that regulation is not keeping up. If we focus just on South Africa, what's missing?
13: I think skills from the civil aviation perspective, they need regulators who know how to identify the risks associated with the automation, as well as the post-implementation. Your post-implementation is actually the biggest problem. Is then, you know, everyone, you have all your service providers, they implement the systems, they make sure the system is functioning, and then they step back. And then it's left to the controllers to work with those systems. And a lot of times the systems aren't interoperable. So, and it's there where regulation is lacking. And specifically with post-implementation, to pick up where it is lacking and to develop your procedures post-implementation.
6: I mean, let's broaden it then globally, because often, you know, by their very nature, yes, certain flights are crossing international borders. And you say there is no explicit international standard that requires automated air traffic control systems and AI to be certified by national regulators.
13: No.
6: That sounds like a problem. You know, I would think particularly for a continent like Europe, where you can find yourself in another country within a matter of, what, 15, 20 minutes?
13: Yes. So Europe has only as recently as 2023 introduced a framework for certifying systems, for example. However, the process is not done. Certification has not yet started. And to make matters worse, their capacity, they actually had full capacity. And the International Civil Aviation Organization is pressing everyone towards changing systems within the next 10 years again. And it is a lot to do with to try and increase capacity, yet the current automation that we have can't, and regulations can't keep track.
6: I want to go back a step and just to your experiences as an air traffic services officer. We were talking the other day about what are the most stressful jobs in the world, and that definitely came up. I mean, is it highly stressful, or do most days pretty much go by with a certain amount of, intensity, but pretty much to plan? Because you do say in your document, we're seeing an increase in South African aviation incidents.
13: It is stressful. However, it is also manageable.
6: Yes.
13: And then at a certain, for example, if you have an emergency, and depending on what the emergency is, if all systems are working, everything's perfect, yes, it is stressful, but you manage the emergency and that you be done with it. However, if one of your systems, your automation systems, fail,
6: yes,
13: and you have to rely on manual skills that are no longer there, then it becomes utterly stressful.
6: I want to go back to something. Sorry, I slipped. I almost asked you two questions in one question. So let me ask you the second one more precisely. Automation has been introduced pretty steadily and consistently in South Africa, but then you said a noticeable increase in South African aviation incidents was reported over 4 years. And you said this raises the question, if the technology was intended to improve safety, why were there more incidents? What's your answer to your own question?
13: I think it's a combination. It's because globally, we know regulator is forced by international standards to implement any certification. It's also a lack of civil aviation skills as such. And then at the ANSP, the air navigation service providers, they themselves lack the skills. And there's also a shortage of air traffic controllers. And the shortage of air traffic controllers adds to the problem.
6: Mm-hmm.
13: Yes.
6: Yeah, it's challenging. I mean, just a final thought. I mean, if nothing's going to get changed quickly and nothing's going to get fixed comprehensively, because it doesn't work that way. Mm. But if you were to set must-dos as soon as possible, what would they look like?
13: Implement interoperable systems.
6: Mm-hmm.
13: Make sure your procedures align with what your controllers do. And make sure that your fallback systems and your manual skills are practiced yearly and your systems are maintained.
6: Thank you so much. Very, very interesting stuff indeed. Dr. Cindy Hendrikse, she has a PhD in aviation law. She's at the University of Cape Town. Check out her story on The Conversation, not just because of the specific things she raises in regard to air traffic controllers, but it raises for me some very interesting issues around automation and things that are seen as progress. Whereas, you know what? Maybe progress is a little bit of a mixed bag. Have a look at this, and if you've got some thoughts on this, please do give us a call on 011-883-0702 and 072-702-1702.
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16: We are just over 2 months before we go to the elections. How can we believe all of what you are saying when you won't even tell us who you think should run a city like Johannesburg?
17: The ANC normally announces mayors post the elections. We've gone through a vigorous process that includes vetting of individuals, interviews of individuals.
16: How worried are you about MKP?
17: Every party goes to elections to contest. We are contesting with MKP as we are contesting with Al Jamaa, the DA, IFP, and anyone.
16: But none of them are a problem of your own making except for MKP. I mean, at a personal level, as Nomvula Mokonyane, do you regret supporting Jacob Zuma, which has led to this mess?
17: I even go to an extent of asking Comrade President Thabo Mbeki, what went wrong? This is a different Jacob Zuma.
16: That's a nice soul, eh? Let's leave it there.
15: Bongani Bingwa, 6 to 9
14: on 702.
18: The adoption of zero tariffs on exports from more than 50 African nations into China will disrupt the commercial landscape as we know it.
19: Previously, when you had to export into China, you could look at the tariffs, anything between 8 to 15% on various commodities, various goods, etc. So now it's tax-free.
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21: Matlanga Commission orders Matlana to proceed with testimony and Shinga warns of NFP existential crisis. Good afternoon, I'm Buleng Maake. Alleged crime kingpin Vusmuzi Katmatlala has been forced to continue with his testimony

0: at the Madlanga Commission this afternoon after two failed attempts at a postponement. The Commission spent the morning hearing submissions from his legal team on why his testimony should be rolled over to tomorrow. But the Commission refused his application, insisting to continue with proceedings despite threats of an interdict by Matlala's legal team and suggestions of them possibly withdrawing as his lawyers. The Commission was expected to hear an application Matlala on his right not to incriminate himself, a right he plans to invoke throughout his testimony. After the lunch adjournment, his advocate on record today, Fatima Misi, told the Commission they would not bring the application today.
1: The position that we found ourselves in with the legal advice, given the circumstances that we face, which is one that Ms. Fania Herrera correctly pointed out, has been preparing on these points for as long as she's appeared here. And we've come in at a later stage and are not properly prepared to argue these points, and he's not comfortable with it either. His suggestion was that we could proceed with the hearing as is, and then he reserves his right to claim privilege as and when the questions are posed to him. And if necessary, would then advance arguments.
0: National Freedom Party representative in the KwaZulu-Natal legislature, Mbali Shinga, is warning the party is facing an existential crisis as a result of factional battles. Shinga addressed the media in Durban today in what she described as a moment of breaking her silence about troubles in the party. In recent months, the NFP's national leadership has tried to remove Shinga from her position, with the matter of her expulsion now before the courts. Shinga says she has written to the party's leaders to have their differences set aside for the sake of the organization.
2: That approach has not produced political maturity, cooperation, or organizational reset that the present crisis demands. Instead, the NFP has continued down a road characterized by removals, suspensions, expulsions, acting appointments, competing directives, litigation, departures of leaders and councillors.
0: The seven Mfuleni municipal employees facing charges over an alleged electricity reconnection scheme are expected to remain in custody pending bail. The suspects appeared in the Vanderbijl Park Magistrates Court today facing four charges that fall under Schedule 5, meaning the bail application will be subject to more stringent requirements. Annelita Fandesa reports.
3: The seven suspects, David Senegal, Caroline Maduna, Kenneth Mahobe, Hlautelo Baloyi, Pule Masilo, Andres Maduna and Sibusiso Tshabalala, face charges of tampering with essential infrastructure, fraud, theft and money laundering. The state has flagged that more charges are expected as the investigation continues. The bail hearing is set to take place next Monday, 31st of August. The state has signaled that it will be opposing the accused's bail applications. The court has also heard applications to allow the suspect to submit warning statements, which the court will also hear next Monday. Annelita Fandese, Eyewitness News, Vanderbijl Park.
0: The stepson of an 80-year-old woman allegedly murdered in Belleville says she and her sister were embroiled in a dispute over the house she lived in before her death. Constance Scholes was allegedly killed by her sister, 63-year-old Aletta Rose, in March. Rose made a brief appearance in the Belleville Magistrates Court today. Cameron Clark was there.
4: The court is yet to determine Aletta Rose's fitness to stand trial. The 63-year-old murder accused is fifth on a waiting list to be assessed by the district surgeon. Prosecutors have provisionally requested a bed for Rose at Falkenberg Hospital in October. She is accused of decapitating and dismembering her 80-year-old sister in March. The victim's stepson, Yodel Scholes, was also in court. He says while he cannot link a disagreement between the two women to the alleged murder, Rose and her sister were at odds over her sister's house.
5: My stepmother told me, Yodel, there's a problem with the house. She said Aletta kept coming to visit from Atlantis, but Aletta wants the house.
4: The matter has been postponed to the 23rd of September. Camry Clark, Eyewitness News at the Belleville Magistrates Court.
0: And in the U.S., authorities in Nevada are urging tens of thousands of people to evacuate and schools remain closed as a fast-moving wind-driven wildfire bears down on the western city of Reno. Around 42,000 people have been forced to evacuate and an additional 45,000 have been told to get ready to leave. AFP reports all but one school in Washoe County will remain closed today. The Hawk Fire began on Saturday and had grown to over 6,000 hectares by Sunday evening across 8 kilometers northwest of Reno, a metropolitan area of over 280,000. No deaths have been reported thus far, but at least six people have been injured, with several mountaintop houses destroyed. Around 800 people are reportedly supporting firefighting efforts, including crews from Australia and New Zealand. Well, gold is trading at $4,673.16 an ounce. The rand is at 16.01 to the dollar, 21.85 to the pound, 18.68 to the euro, and Brent crude oil is at $94.39 a barrel.
6: In Prinsenhof, Pretoria, slow-moving traffic heading towards Gazina. This is on Steve Biko Road between Johannes Ramokhwase and Jacob Street. Randburg, there is a truck accident seen on the N1 northbound after Malibongwe Drive, causing heavy delays. And in Midrand, roadwork slowing down traffic. This is on the N1 southbound between Ellendale and the Batlu interchange.
7: In your sport, a late fitness test to determine Siya Kolisi's availability for second Rugby's Greatest Rivalry test. Gayton McKenzie calls for SAFA to pay Pitso Mosimane his worth as talks over his Bafana Bafana appointment stall. And Abdeslam Wadu taking a cautious approach with tired Oswinopolis.
0: A look at your weather. A fine Tuesday is in store for Gauteng. Tomorrow, Johannesburg drops to an overnight low of 5 degrees, peaking at 24. Pretoria, 11 and 26. And Vereeniging, 6 and 25 degrees. The top story in Eyewitness News this hour. Alleged crime kingpin Vusmuzi Ketmatlala has been forced to continue with his testimony at the Madlanga Commission this afternoon after two failed attempts at a postponement.
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10: 7.02 Drive, it is 8 minutes past four. Right, great to have you with us on this Monday. Hope you've had a decent start to the week. Hope you had a great weekend. It's lovely to be back. I had a very, very relaxed 6 days out in Mpumalanga. In and around the Kruger National Park. I don't know what it is I said or did to the lion population in that part of the world, but they avoided me studiously. Anyway, I'll be back. Hopefully they will be as well. But seriously, what a gorgeous part of our country. It never fails to amaze and inspire and bewitch me with its many, many wonders. Yeah, so but back to the business of covering all the important stories and hopefully hearing from you on both the serious issues and some of them interesting and important but not necessarily serious. We asked you a little bit earlier about how you're documenting the many little milestones in the lives of the young people in your life, and how is your life documented by parents, uncles, grandparents, family, friends, or whatever? Photographs? Photographs of what? Where are the photographs, and are they special memories, or do they make you think, oh my goodness, I can't believe I was wearing that? Maybe it's a mix, as it probably ought to be. Give us a call on that. We've got some wonderful contributions already, which we are going to share with you shortly. Coming up in a moment, we're going to be chatting to Mia Milan. She's founder and editor-in-chief of a really excellent website called Begisisa. It deals with health matters, health policy matters, issues of health ethics, really comprehensive. And today she released a very interesting story about the fact that there are going to be generic weight loss drugs in South Africa, more available. The first of those arriving this month. There are many expected to follow. But firstly, are they well enough priced? And secondly, given some of the perils of an unregulated market in these drugs, are they sufficiently cheap to deal with some of the problems in the unregulated space? A little bit later, we're going to talk rugby. We're going to talk rugby with someone who played for the Springboks many, many times. Butch James, former Springbok and Lions player, will be looking ahead to the All Blacks' next match once again at Ellis Park. They won't mind going back to the scene of Saturday's triumph to take on the Lions, and it should be a fabulous match. But what is it like facing the All Blacks? And why does Butch think that you really ought to get yourself a ticket and be seated by the time the haka is performed on Tuesday night? He's with us at 10 minutes to 5.
8: 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WhatsApp John.
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11: Good afternoon, Mr. John. Hey, on the memories topic, when I grew up, it was pictures, man. There was a camera guy who would walk around the community with a camera. And you'd pay around, I think, 5 rand for a picture, and you'd wait about a week or so to get your picture. And now we use our phones. But also using our phones, the challenge is it's a risk, man, because we lose these phones or they get wiped or whatever the case might be, and you lose all those memories. And that's because we don't develop pictures anymore. So I've started a culture for myself where I develop all the memories that I have and actually go back to creating an album.
12: Hi, John. I hope you're well. And hi to 702 lenders. So in my family, I'm the one who like taking pictures. So what I do, I take pictures, especially for those, you see your elder cousin, especially boys who don't like taking pictures. The one that when you approach, they're like, oh, I don't want to take pictures. So I force them. I force them to take pictures. So every time when someone has passed on in my family, they call me. Yeah, they call me and say, hi, do you have a picture of so-and-so? We want to use it for the, funeral, whatever thing. Yeah, they will always call me and ask for those pictures. So I'm the supplier of the family pictures. I now decided to extend my storage in drives so that I can store all those pictures and videos. Yep.
10: Yeah, thanks. Please do keep those coming. We'll play some more of your thoughts. How do you look after those memories, and what kind of pictures were taken when you were younger? By the way, don't restrict yourself to pictures. Kabazela and I were both reflecting on those little marks on the wall with the date showing how much we had grown, which, you know, stopped eventually, but it was fun while it lasted. 13 minutes past 4. Let's get you home.
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10: 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SMS out to 45142 now. And you could save on car insurance if you don't ask them for 500 Rand. Karabo Charlie, Pretoria is giving us issues. Whereabouts?
6: Yeah, that's in the Prinsenhof area, leaving the Pretoria CBD, heading towards Gazina. There's a slow-moving traffic on Steve Biko Road between Johannes Ramukwasi and Jacobs Street. There's also a bumper-to-bumper traffic. This is in the Centurion area, driving through Roy Hayes Kraal on Old Joburg Road between the N1 and Lenchen. In Randburg, we have that truck accident seen on the N1 northbound after Malibongwe Drive, causing heavy delays. Bursley, Kempton Park, also bumper-to-bumper traffic on Pretoria Road approaching Algon, and in Midrand, roadworks causing some delays on the N1 southbound between Allendale and the Bethlehem Interchange. If you come across any other traffic issues, kindly WhatsApp us on 072-702-1702.
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1: 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Because I come from the era of just eat your carrots and then we moved on.
13: Yeah, the carrots are good, so don't stop eating those.
1: Yes.
13: But screen time plays a major role. Mm-hmm. Okay, so encourage obviously regular breaks. Make sure that your kids have good lights if they are doing homework, that their posture is right, not lie on the one arm on the desk, because that all influences vision. Encourage them to play as much as they can outdoor.
1: Yes.
13: There's studies that shows the more you inside, the weaker your eyes become compared to playing outside.
1: And a me career.
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14: 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Arrive

0: Africa remains one of the world's fastest growing regions despite global instability. The continent entered 2026 with cautious optimism, with the International Monetary Fund and the African Development Bank projecting Africa's growth to 4.3%. While growth is expected to remain above the global average, instability in the Middle East has introduced new risks around oil prices, inflation, debt, and investor confidence. Africa's gains could now quickly come under pressure if energy disruptions continue. The African Development Bank has urged fiscal discipline and regional integration as buffers against external shocks.
1: Africa is potentially the next growth frontier. If you look in terms of the fastest growing economies in the world, in the top 20, you find more than half of those countries in Africa that are growing faster than the rest of the world.
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0: Africa remains one of the world's fastest growing regions despite global instability. The continent entered 2026 with cautious optimism, with the International Monetary Fund and the African Development Bank projecting Africa's growth to 4.3%. While growth is expected to remain above the global average, instability in the Middle East has introduced new risks around oil prices, inflation, debt, and investor confidence. Africa's gains could now quickly come under pressure if energy disruptions continue. The African Development Bank has urged fiscal discipline and regional integration as buffers against external shocks.
1: Africa is potentially the next growth frontier. If you look in terms of the fastest growing economies in the world, in the top 20, you find more than half of those countries in Africa that are growing faster than the rest of the world.
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5: Let's focus our attention now on this. The first generic weight loss drugs will be hitting the shelves in South Africa. I suppose hitting the shelves is not quite accurate, but will be available from this month. But there are many questions being asked around drugs like Ozempic and Wegovy. One of them is the question of price, and related to price is the extent to which the expense of using that particular medication has driven people into unregulated channels, some of which might actually be dangerous to their health, where people are injecting themselves with something that may actually cause them physical harm. There's an excellent piece looking at all the issues, but also examining the extent to which the generics might bring the prices down sufficiently far. Appearing today on the health website, Peggy Sisa, the author of the story, also founder and editor-in-chief at Peggy Sisa, Mia Milan joins us on 702 Drive. Mia, a very good afternoon to you. Before we talk about the possible benefits of generics, what kind of risks have been created by the massive uptake and desire for people to use these GLP-1s as a way of dealing with weight problems?
6: Thanks, John. Yes. So the main risk is whether it's safe and whether it actually works.
5: Yes.
6: When you start getting to the black market, so when a product hasn't been registered by our medicines regulator, SAHPRA, then you have no idea, first of all, whether the product that you think you're using actually contains the elements that it requires to work. But you also don't know if it's safe, because when drugs go through clinical trials and when SAHPRA evaluates that information, they don't just check if the drug works, they check if it's safe. And if you have too much of the active ingredient, for instance, in a medicine, it could be life-threatening to you.
5: Yes.
6: And secondly, when I spoke to SAHPRA, some of the black market products they've actually tested, and one specific product, they didn't give me the name of the company, didn't even contain the active ingredient that it said it did. So it's dangerous for you. It's not just that it may not work

0: well as you want it to work. It's the fact that it might be life-threatening to you. You simply don't know what you put into your body if a product hasn't been registered.
1: So moving then into the advent of these generics, the first one in August, and you're saying there are going to be plenty more. But you asked this question. I'll read your question and then ask you perhaps for the answer to your question from what you've gleaned talking to people. The question is, you wrote, will generics bring down the price low enough to take down an illegal market that has grown up in the price gap and get the medication to the people who need them most? I suppose two issues there, A, the illegal market, but second, this could make a big, big difference to public health in South Africa, where we're battling a pandemic or an epidemic, certainly of lifestyle diseases. Will the generics actually make sufficient difference from what you've seen?
0: So right now it's not making a difference. The first product is already on the shelves. It's already being sold by pharmacies. It's a product made by Sun Pharma, which is an Indian generic company, and they are distributing it through a local company called Ranbaxy. And that product is only 18.5% cheaper than the original product. So if you're going to compare that product to Ozempic, the kind of price that you're looking at, the dosage that most people use for Ozempic costs around 3,000 rands per month. And if you compare the generic to that, then you're going to pay around 2,450 rands a month. And remember, you need to use this lifelong. You can't stop or you're going to pick up the weight again. But more importantly, when you start using these products, it doesn't just make the fat burn away. You also lose some muscle. And if you stop using it, then the muscle is not going to come back. So the thing is, we need it significantly cheaper. You could imagine who can afford lifelong 2,500 grams for a product a month if you go by the generic prices at the moment, and medical aids are not required to pay for that. So what works to make the prices go down is if there's competition, so if there are many companies making a generic. Now, at the moment, we only have one product on the market, but SAHPRA told us that they have 13 more applications pending. For instance, from a local company, Aspen Pharmacare, they're just waiting for approval. So we know that the more products they're going to be, the lower prices are going to become. The other thing that's a factor is scale. In other words, how much of the product you make. Because the more doses they make, the cheaper they can provide it with. Now, in South Africa, to get to scale, you need the public sector to provide it as well, because 84% of people in this country use the public sector. So you need it cheap enough so that the health department can provide it, and they obviously also need to have a policy of providing it. So those are the two things that's going to determine price. How many people are able to use it? And secondly, how much competition is there from companies making it?
1: Mia, share with me your thoughts on this as a public health issue, because a lot of the conversation is individualized, partly because there's testimony from people about the specific difference it made to them. But in the context of the disease profile that we deal with as a country, and the public health sector bears the largest burden of that, what are the potential public health benefits of government going into this with real intent of making this widely available?
0: So first of all, John, the World Health Organization has classified obesity as a chronic disease. It's not something where you don't have willpower and that's why you put on weight. It's a medical condition. And we have lots of studies that show us repeatedly that diet and exercise don't work by itself to lose weight and keep it off. So you can lose the weight, but to keep it off, most people put it on again after 2-3 years. Now, we know if someone is obese, there are lots of accompanying conditions that you become much more likely to have. Diabetes, heart conditions, a range of conditions that would require a health department, so a public health sector, to provide lifelong treatment for it. If we invest in obesity treatment and medicine that can help people not develop those conditions, there are immense benefits in the long term. And we also now have a growing body of evidence that shows us that weight loss drugs don't just help people lose weight, but actually reduces a range of other conditions,
1: right.
0: Not just because you don't put on the weight, but there's evidence that shows you're less likely to get heart conditions, you're less likely to get strokes. There's even studies that show that you are better equipped to overcome an addiction like alcohol or substance abuse disorder, for instance. So there are immense benefits in doing this. Having said that, I also want to say that doctors consistently emphasize that you shouldn't just go and take weight loss drugs and then
1: yes.
0: be okay. You should accompany it by exercise, especially because of the muscle loss, so that you do the type of exercises that builds your muscles.
1: Thank you so much. Lots and lots to think about there. Mia Milan, editor-in-chief and founder of the health website Beggy Sisa. Check out her piece on GLP-1 drugs like Wegovy and Ozempic, the first generic arriving in South Africa in August. And I think there's at least 13 other drugs that are generics, GLP-1s that have been put before the South African Health Products Regulatory Authority. So we're going to be talking about this a great deal. Maybe you've got a thought. Perhaps it's you or someone in your family who are using a GLP-1. Tell us what difference it's made. And Mia at the end setting out what she believes to be what could be massive public health benefits for South Africa if government were to go in big on this and try and procure a well-priced supply. 26 minutes past four.
2: John is on X
3: at John Perlman.
1: So coming up next week is a real highlight for people who are in love with cars, and it could be many things. High performance vehicles and the races that are built around that kind of high performance, or just the cars that you own or wish you owned, and the accessories that can make driving your vehicle so much more pleasurable and so much safer. So I am talking about the Festival of Motoring. It is on from the 28th to the 30th of August. It's on at the Kyalami Grand Prix Circuit, and it's powered by Westbank. You really should not miss it. Now, there are all sorts of things you can see when you go there, but also things you can do. There are exhilarating track experiences. There are performance cars. There are 4x4 adventures, and all of this with the Kyalami Circuit, which is still a place of fabulous memory for me from the days when we had Grand Prix, that with Kyalami as the background to all of this. It's something you've got to go there and experience, not just something you can watch. You may be a serious petrol head looking for your next car, or simply looking for an exciting day out. There's food, there's entertainment, and it's three glorious days of motoring energy. So have you booked a ticket? Why not? You still can. The Festival of Motoring is powered by Westbank at the Kyalami Grand Prix Circuit. Let me give you the dates again. 28 to 30 August, so you can pick your date. Go early and you might want to go again. Get your tickets now. They are available on Howler. Don't just hear about it. Be there. All of this in partnership with 702. So I want you to book your tickets, but I also want to give away two tickets for somebody who can give us the most entertaining answer to this question. Have you ever named your car? And if you gave your car a name, why did you give it that name? I bet there's a lovely little story there. I want to hear it. Best way you can do it is in a voice note. Send to 072-702-1702. You can send it as a text, but somehow the story told in your voice, I think, is going to work better. I have never named a car. I'm pretty confident this is never going to happen. But Jonathan Fairburn named your first car, first love. Four-wheeled love.
4: Yeah. I actually didn't give the name. It happened by default. So my gran had given me a Mazda 323. I was very fortunate. But it was in not the best shape.
1: Yes.
4: And when I eventually took it to school and introduced it to some of my mates, they were like, it's very cool, but not quite a red Ferrari.
1: And was it a red Mazda?
4: It was a red Mazda 323. And then
1: it's got to start somewhere.
4: That stuck. So it was always called the red Ferrari. But I was talking to Mr. Chelly earlier. He's got a cool name.
1: Let's hear it.
5: Yeah, my first car was a 1973 VW Beetle.
1: Okay.
5: And it was maroon. And by that time, my favorite player was Wayne Rooney. So I called it Rooney.
1: What a guy. Jeez. Already at a young age with the wayworst words. And we get to enjoy it every day with him on 702 Drive. Karabo back, by the way, with the traffic a little bit later. Your first time you gave a car a name, what was the name? Why did you pick it? 072-702-1702, 29 minutes past four.
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1: Mateo Juaripe, the start of a new week. How are we going?
6: It's a bit of a tough start on this Monday, John. We start with a very result-heavy week, but the JSE currently weak, 30 minutes out from that market close. We're starting now with the private education group Advertec reporting improved performances for the year to date. Revenue grew by 8% at that company, up 303 million rand. This was up from the 281 million reported in 2025. Most of that growth are driven by strong enrollment growth and the inclusion of Regis Runda, that acquisition from Nairobi. Operating profit increased by 11% to 91 million rand. Advertec says the healthy enrollment growth, the moderate fee increases, and further improvement in debtor management contributed to Advertec delivering interim earnings growth of 16%. Revenue was up 8% to 5 billion rand, while operating profits were up 14%. Advertec, of course, operating private institutions like Crawford International, Trinity House, Pinnacle and Abbott's College. Then another news on the market earlier today, MTN reporting their solid results for the first half of the year. MTN saying it recorded strong growth, exceptional profitability and just robust business during the first half of 2026. Total customers are now up 6.7% to 317 million subscribers. Active data subscribers also up 9.1% at MTN. Mobile money, something they've been focusing on over the past years, up 12% to $70.8 billion. Now, fintech transactions volumes also going up during the period to 33.8%, currently at $330 billion. So some healthy results there from MTN. But the market as a whole, not looking as good. The all share down 501 points today. Industrials are weaker. A lot of those companies, the likes of Clicks, Pepco down today. Naspers also down at 2%, while Process followed suit, down 2%. Mr. Price also coming in lower today. So that's hurting the local market. But one thing that's not going down, of course, is the Rand, quite strong and still holding its own in this afternoon. It's 16.01 against the US dollar, 18 Rand 67 against the euro, and 21 Rand 83 cents against the British pound. Price of gold at $4,666 an ounce, up more than 1%. Platinum at $1,906 an ounce, while Brent crude is now at $92.92 a barrel. More business in about an hour.
1: Thanks, Mateo. Back with us a little bit later. Right now at 28 minutes to 5, the very latest news. Here's Puleng Marke again.
7: Thanks, John. Good afternoon. The fraud case of seven Mfuleni municipality employees could widen, with the state indicating that more charges are expected. The group has been linked to a scheme where they would allegedly instruct customers in debt to pay them privately in order for their electricity to be restored. They currently face four charges, including fraud, theft, money laundering, and tampering with essential infrastructure. As Anelita Fandese reports.
8: The seven municipal workers appeared in the Vanderbijl Park Magistrates Court today following their arrest by the Gauteng Political Killings Task Team. The state has not yet set out the full scope of the additional charges, but says an investigation into the allegations is continuing. The seven are expected back in court next week for the bail proceedings, where the state has signaled it will oppose bail. This case puts operations at Mfuleni Municipality in the spotlight, a municipality already struggling with billions of rands in debt and a severe service delivery crisis. Anelita Fandese, Eyewitness News.
7: A warrant of arrest issued against media personality Molemo Marohane, popularly known as Jub Jub, will not be enforced until his next court appearance. Marohane did not pitch at the Jameson Magistrates Court this morning, allegedly due to ill health, resulting in a warrant being issued. The popular TV presenter faces charges of discharging a firearm in a public place and pointing an object likely to make someone believe it is a firearm. The charges relate to an incident involving an e-hailing driver in Edenvale in June. Investigators later seized a pellet gun from Marohane's residence. The NPA's Makgaboke Mohlahlole.
9: The case has been postponed by the Jameson Magistrates Court to 7 September 2026. The postponement follows his failure to appear in court, citing ill health, which resulted in a warrant of arrest being issued and held over until the next date. The state is ready to proceed with the matter.
7: Another bloody night has left six people dead in two suspected gang-related shootings across Cape Town. Police are investigating triple murders in Athlone and Happy Valley near Blue Downs. In Athlone, two men aged 19 and 36 were found dead in a house on Lower Klipfontein Road in Silvertown last night. A third victim, a 22-year-old man, was shot in the head and later died in hospital. Police spokesperson FC Van Veek says in the early hours of this morning, three more people were shot dead in Happy Valley.
10: Umfaleni police members responded to a shooting incident at the premises in Marshall Crescent in Happy Valley. Upon arrival, the bodies of three persons, a woman and two males aged between 20 and 25, were found in a shack with multiple gunshot wounds. All three victims were declared deceased on the scene by the paramedics. Both these incidents are believed to be gang-related and the suspects are yet to be arrested.
7: And in news making international headlines, an ex-snooker champion has been found guilty of child sex abuse. Graham Dott's allegations span between 1993 and 1996, involving a girl, and in 2006 and 2010, involving a boy. Dott turned professional in 1994 and went on to win the World Snooker Championship in 2006. He had denied any wrongdoing during his trial at the High Court in Glasgow. A quick look at your weather. A fine Tuesday is in store for Gauteng tomorrow. Temperatures drops to overnight lows between 2 and 3 degrees peaking and highs between 16 and 17 degrees.
5: Prince Hof heading towards Gazina. Slow-moving traffic. That's leaving the Pretoria CBD on Steve Biko Road between Johannes Ramokwasi and Jacob Street. Also in Hermanstad, it's slow-moving traffic on Eskiam Pahlele between WF Nkomo and the R80. Centurion traffic sluggish on Old Joburg Road. Between the N1 and Lenchen.
7: The top story in Eyewitness News, the fraud case of seven Emfuleni municipality employees could widen, with the state indicating that more charges are expected.
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11: The ANC, what a mess this weekend. They were supposed to announce their mayoral candidates, and then they didn't announce the mayoral candidates, and then they announced those people who were in the running to be mayoral candidates, and then they announced their election manifesto. Professor Andre Duvenhager, how damaging do you think that'll be for the ANC?
12: It is a total anticlimax. If we look at the 5-6 points of their manifesto, there's nothing new. They couldn't provide mayoral candidates. In fact, for Joburg, there are at least three names, Lozisu, Masuku, Dada Moreru, and the possibility of Frank Shikane. So there's huge uncertainty.
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13: Hey, Uncle John. So I drive the old Polo 1.6. I think it's a 2008 Polo 9N model. So I've got some rims and subs and everything. So the car is looking really nice. But, you know, on the road is really slow because I have to drive slow because of, you know the Joburg roads. Potholes and uneven roads, so you have to take care of the rims. So I've named my car Slowy. So every time I'm driving my car, my daughter asks us, she's asking, Dad, why are we driving so slow? And I said, you remember, she's Slowy.
14: Hi, Tata John. My car's nickname is Ntantalax because of the number plate LX. So I named it Ntantalax. It's Apollo GTI.
15: Hi, John. I drive an Opel Corsa Bucky. It is silver in color, and I call her Silver Rani. Silver because of the color, and Rani as in princess in the Indian language called Tamil. So Silver Rani.
16: Hey, 702 listeners. I have a friend who genuinely believes that all cars need to have female names. And then when he got his... Bucky, he realized that no, this Bucky is so butch and so strong that he can't give it a female name, so he decided to call it a name that can be used for a female or a male, so he decided to call his Bucky Alex because it sounds strong but it's still a girl.
17: How's it, John? So just on the naming of the cars, I have a funny story. So when I started dating my wife, So she had a car before me, and it was a Ford. and she called it Frank. So, I mean, I didn't think much about it, and, you know, it was all good. I drove it, fell in love with her car and everything. It was, you know, it became our car. So later I found out, so Frank was her ex. I was like, oh my God, okay. I mean, I hated that car immediately. You know, I hated that car immediately. But much later, you know, we resolved the thing. We ended up selling it. In fact, I sold it. And then we got a car together. And yeah, happily ever after. Cheers, man. Bye-bye.
1: Yeah, well, I mean, after you found out it was named after the ex, did you sort of like work the clutch and brake harshly and, you know, like, you know, park carelessly and so on? Guys, what do you reckon? I mean, four nice stories.
5: Mm. I would go for Slowy. It was okay. A cute little story there involving the kids.
1: Yeah.
18: I am definitely also going for Slow. It hit a little trigger in my heart.
1: Okay, Slowy's got
19: Slowy as well.
1: Slowy and Certain wins the race. Congratulations. The owner of Slowy is now also the owner of two tickets to the Festival of Motoring. We're going to do the same thing tomorrow at the same time every day. So around 20 minutes past four, we're going to ask you a question. And if you don't win a ticket, buy some tickets anyway, because it's going to be three fabulous days out at Kyalami, 28th to 30th of August. There's high energy stuff, and there's just the wonder of looking at beautiful machinery and chatting to people who know a lot about cars. And that, of course, could be you. So go and learn some more and have some fun. The Festival of Motoring out at Kyalami, 28th to 30th August. It's 18 minutes now to 5 o'clock.
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1: Sure. Tola Kele. We have the Springbok 23 announced earlier than it was last week. What do we know?
19: While John Rassie Erasmus says Siya Kolisi's all-round game is better suited to match New Zealand. That's as he penciled in the Springbok captain for Saturday's second rugby greatest rivalry test. Should he pass a late fitness test, Kolisi will slot into the starting 15 at the expense of Paul de Villiers, who will drop out of the match day 23 entirely.
20: He has got some strengths. One of them is the attacking breakdown. He's really good at sorting that out for us, which was an area which we struggled with. I think there was lots of times that we played really badly, and not because they did anything illegal. We just couldn't get them away out of the breakdown when we were in really good attacking positions. Sia's really good at that, and then he's really good at getting us width from defense. Him and Peter together, we call it the Gates. They are really well organized in the defensive sets in the Gates.
19: Sports Minister Gayton McKenzie has accused SAFA of liking to create a crisis as talks over Pito Mosimane's Bafana Bafana appointment stall. Image rights and failure to agree on a monthly salary are said to be at the center of the association, not yet confirming Mosimane as head coach. That follows an NEC recommendation that he should succeed Hugo Bruch. SAFA technical director Mulefin Zegi will now reportedly take charge of Bafana. That's for next month's AFCON 2027 qualifiers.
21: Pizza Mosimane should be paid. The least they can do is to start him with the way that they started Bruce. Because black people tell them they hurt, that they were underpaid, undervalued. We cannot have that. Sometimes you ask yourself, but who's taking these decisions? Who's taking decisions to... They love crises, that's the problem. Even a thing they can just sort out easily, they must make a crisis.
19: Orlando Pirates have one foot in a fifth consecutive MTN 8 final, having won the first leg of their semi-final against Kukune United 1-0. However, it was another lackluster showing from winger Oswin Apollos, and coach Adeslam Wadu says they know why he's had a slow start to the season.
22: He's one of our best players, and when you have a diamond in your house, you have to protect him. A police is a police, you know him. It's somebody, even if he's 50%, let's say even 40%, he can score at any moment. We are not surprised. He's not only the player that is not in the fitness state that we want. In Europe as well, all the guys who have been in the World Cup, we can see that it's difficult for them.
19: And the opening round of the Premier League game saw Arsenal and Manchester City claim wins. Liverpool drew with Newcastle United, while there were defeats for Manchester United and Tottenham Hotspur. Despite their 2-1 comeback win over Bournemouth, Enzo Maresca says there was no clear improvement in City's performance than the one they put on in the Community Shield.
23: To be honest, I feel in the same position we were after Arsenal. I know that most of the time it's normal that you judge because of the results, but I don't see big difference from 1 week ago and today. Unfortunately, this is a work in progress. That's why I'm looking for new solution, more game midfielder. We need to prepare the teams for one season. But again, for sure, when you win games, help help the environment, help for the fans, help the team, everyone. We are all more happy today than one week.
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1: 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If you don't, ask them for 500 Rand. Pretoria was troublesome earlier. Pretoria is troublesome now.
5: Yep.
1: I don't know if it's still in the same spot or it's getting worse.
5: No, it's at the same spot, John. That's in the Prinsenhof area, leaving the Pretoria CBD, heading towards Gazina. Slow-moving traffic on Steve Biko Road between Johannes Ramokhase and Jacob Street. In Hermanstad, also leaving the Pretoria CBD, heading towards Soshanguve. Expect some delays on Eskiam Pahlele between WF Nkomo and the R80 in Centurion. Traffic sluggish on Old Joburg Road between the N1 and Lynchen. In Roodepoort, there's traffic pressure on Ondekker. So this is between the Golf Club Terrace and Sonop. Randburg, there's a truck accident scene on the N1 northbound after Malibongwe Drive, causing heavy delays. While in Midrand, roadworks causing some delays on the N1 southbound. This is between Ellendale and the Batlu interchange. And in Benoni, bumper-to-bumper traffic on Atlas Road between Main Reef Road and the N12. If you come across any other traffic issues, kindly WhatsApp us on 072-702-1702.
3: There's more EWN on air, online, and on the EWN app. Clever excuses for being late, number 96. 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
1: 702 Drive. It's 12 minutes to 5 o'clock. Now, this kind of caught my eye, and I'll read it for you and then get your thoughts. Someone called Penny posted this, dear Woolworths, this product, and she posts a picture of a muesli product. This product was recently 92 Rand, then it was 103 Rand, and it is now 109 Rand. Why? You continually raise prices by a Rand or two. Why? And do not ask me to DM you with my details. Answer the general public right here. Now, we're not going to get into the price of muesli, but I am interested to know, as a more general thing, have you encountered price increases on something where you just finally, I'm just going to use the word lose it, but use it loosely. In other words, you don't necessarily, you know, start ripping up the aisles or, you know, destroying products or anything like that. But you just decide, okay, this has become too expensive. I no longer want to buy it. And it may be to do with the price of the thing or your sense of value. In other words, for the price, this is not of great value. For what I'm getting. So, Tolakele, I mean, do you at a certain point say, okay, I'm done. I like this stuff. It's something I like to eat, or it's a shampoo I particularly enjoy using, whatever it might be. But no, I'm done. Do you have that tipping point?
8: I'm not bashing this product. In fact, if they want to make me their spokesperson, I am available.
1: Yeah.
8: My email is in my bio on Twitter.
1: Okay, there we go.
8: Pringles, please stop raising the price. It's enough. Oh, when I started buying them for myself, it was like $30. It's up to 77 Rand, what? John.
1: Oh, my
8: and
1: goodness.
8: We're not even getting like two for 77 Rand, just one. And there's too much air for there to be that much of amount to pay for Pringles. So please, lower the prices.
1: Maybe what they can do with Pringles is like a deposit on the tin. You know, when I was a kid, you used to bring the bottle back.
5: Oh, yes.
8: I would do that.
1: Yes.
8: I would do that. But please, Pringles, sponsor me, but also lower the
1: Pringles,
8: prices.
1: Pringles, you have been approached. You have been solicited. You'll tell us. I mean, what kind of spokesperson would you be? Just like crunchy noises before each sports bulletin.
8: Every day I'll just bring a packet for everyone. Don't ask me where I got it.
1: I'll do the sound effects. We'll split the tins. Karabachali, is there anything that you buy and you say, you know what, I'm done?
5: Unfortunately, I can't help it, but to carry on buying it, it's red meat. Sheesh, my fridge is getting, there's less and less red meat in my fridge as the years go. And, but I can't stop buying it, eh? It's one of those things that I'll just have to suck it up and just pay for it.
1: Well, are there great recipes for halloumi quiches? I can send it to you. I've never used them, but hey, give them a whirl. 702 Drive, stuff that you've bought that you have just decided, you know what, I'm done. I am absolutely done. It may be the price, in other words, the number on the little tag on the shelf, or it might just be you're saying, you know what, for that money, this isn't value anymore. Give us your stories, please. 011-883-0702. So far, we have red meat, we have Pringles. What was the other one? Oh, yeah, Penny raised the issue of muesli, Woolies muesli on X. Your story, please, on 072-702-1702.
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1: 8 minutes to 5 o'clock. Well, there's something really special about watching the All Blacks play rugby. And I have to say, there's something really, really special about watching rugby at Ellis Park. Now, you might say, were you there on Saturday? Did you see the score? Yes, I was. And yes, I did. But none of that detracts from anything. Something about those men running out in black. Yes, you'd like them to leave with their heads a little, not held quite as high as they were on Saturday, but they really are an iconic part of rugby, and especially when they play at, I think, still the nicest stadium in the country. Well, tomorrow night, another chance to see the All Blacks. Tickets are still available for their match against the Lions. This is a reminder of the All Blacks tours that I remember when I was a kid. They'd come here, they'd play four test matches. It was usually four, as I recall, but they play against all the provincial teams as well. And often those games were as exciting. So let's look ahead to tomorrow night. Kickoff is at 9 at 7 p.m. There will be train travel available. I took the Gau train, took the Prasa train and went back the same way. And it was fantastic. Actually, a wonderful way to get to the ground and back. Butch James is somebody who knows all about playing for the Lions and crucially knows something, a great deal, in fact, about playing against the All Blacks. I think Butch James, a very good afternoon to you. You faced them on 8 or 9 occasions. Tell us why there is that aura about an All Blacks match. Why, amidst all the other fixtures that have their allure as well, there's something very special about the Kiwis when they come here.
9: Yeah, how's it, John? It's fantastic. I was there at the game at Ellis Park on Saturday. And it was a great atmosphere. And, it's always good to be watching the All Blacks play, I think, against them, because they normally are the best team in the world. I think they're back up at number one now after beating us on Saturday. So, it's a great opportunity for the 10-bet Lions tomorrow to go out there and play against the best in the world. And who knows, they maybe cause a little upset, which would be fantastic.
1: I mean, you know something about the journey of a rugby player, the opportunities that come your way when you playing franchise rugby. For you, it was mainly with the Sharks, although you had time at the Lions as well, some time in the UK with Bath as well. But for the young players who've been picked to represent the Lions tomorrow, This is really special. I mean, it wouldn't be beyond the possibilities that some of them may be back at Ellis Park against the All Blacks, but this time in green and gold. That must be a huge motivation for them.
9: Yeah, I think we saw it when Stormers played, or I think Western Province or Stormers, when they played against the All Blacks in the opening game of the tour.
1: Right.
9: They really performed really well and put up a good fight. And Dion Fourie played, had an exceptional game there. I know he's been in the Springboks squad already, but that got him another call-up. You know, he played really well there. So there's normally a number of injuries in a tour like this. So who knows? You know, if one of the Lions guys can put up their hands tomorrow night, they might end up facing the All Blacks again later on in the month.
1: Butch, let's talk a little bit about Ellis Park as a venue. Special for you, you made your Springbok debut there back in June of 2001 against France. I mean, you know, everybody will say, and maybe as a someone from Durban, you might feel a little loyal to Kings Park, but it's a very, very special ground to watch the game, not least because you get such a great view, but the atmosphere as well.
9: Yeah, look, obviously playing a lot at Durban and for the Sharks. I loved playing at Kings Park, but my favourite stadium to play is Ellis Park. Being a kicker, the ball travels nice and far there in at altitude, and there's not much wind there either. So, yeah, I really loved playing there, and yeah, I'm sure all the other flyers and hookers as well like to play there, as there's not much wind.
1: Yeah, no, that sounds great. So, I mean, looking ahead to tomorrow's game, I mean, in the midst of, you know, the focus on Saturday as a test match, this game is important for the All Blacks as well, because you mentioned players who could put their hand up and, you know, an injury here and there, they might be picked for the Springboks. That's even more true for the All Black players. They're going to be taking this one very seriously too, I would have thought.
9: Yeah, they'll definitely take it seriously. I'm sure it's same as in South Africa, to put the Springbok jersey on, you've got a huge responsibility, and it's no different for New Zealand. They've all got a huge responsibility to perform and perform well tomorrow. It'll be a big occasion for all of them playing, and like you say, they want to stay on top of their game just in case there is an injury. They want to be next in line to play the test matches, and it's going to be a tough task. I think there'll be one or two guys that will need to be involved tomorrow, maybe on the bench or a couple of minutes on the field,
1: yes.
9: And then they'll need to play on Saturday as well. So it's quite a tough task to juggle, especially for the coaches. And then they'll probably travel down to Cape Town Wednesday and get ready for the test match on Saturday.
1: Butch James, thank you very much. Former Springbok and Lions player, distinguished career, played 42 tests for the Springboks over 10 years. We appreciate his time. Now, just to remind you of the details for tomorrow. First of all, you can get there on the Gautrain, pick it up at any of the stations. Once you get to Park Station, there's a Prasa train waiting that'll take you literally to the doorstep of Ellis Park. And many of you who were involved with us in the 702 Walk the Talk in partnership with Jozi Mai. Jozi took that train and will know just how smoothly it works. Pick up your tickets and see, because there's still a good number of tickets available for tomorrow's game. Kickoff is at 7 o'clock, so you should make it in good time. And just a thought on where you sit on Saturday. I happen to be sitting about 7 or 8 rows from the field. Normally, I like to sit quite high up and get a kind of almost a TV view of the game, seeing the whole pitch. But there's something very special I found on Saturday about being close to the pitch, because boy, do you get a sense, first of all, of the physicality of the games. And man, some of those guys are big. So wherever you sit, make sure you're there. The Lions up against the All Blacks tomorrow night, 7 p.m. at Ellis Park. Be there.
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11: Gauteng police are warning public officials involved in crime that they will be arrested. This alert comes ahead of the court appearance of 7 employees from the Emfuleni local municipality who are facing charges of fraud, theft and tampering of essential infrastructure. They were arrested over the weekend by the Gauteng Political Killings Task Team. The suspects are accused of being part of a scheme where they allegedly instructed residents whose electricity supply had been disconnected to pay money into private bank accounts for restoration.
10: EWN, in touch, in tune, and independent.
1: Corporates That Care promotes and encourages corporate leaders and all citizens to walk the talk for a better South Africa. 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
14: Good afternoon. I'm Buleng Maake. Matlala questioned over links to Shadrack Sibiya. Lamola concludes testimony at the TRC inquiry. Alleged crime boss Vusmuzi Kat Matlala has been pressed to give details of his relationship with suspended top police officer Shadrack Sibiya. Matlala started his testimony this afternoon after a morning of applications by his legal team to have his testimony postponed. The alleged Big Five cartel member has been forced to continue testifying temporarily, abandoning his application on his right to avoid self-incrimination. Komoto Modise has more.
15: Vusmuzi Kat Matlala has been guarded when answering questions from evidence leader Advocate Mahlapi Sillo on his relationship with suspended crime detection boss General Shadrack Sibiya, only pointing out that they are not friends.
16: What was the nature of your relationship with him? The description, nature or description of your relationship?
17: I do not know how to answer this question, Commissioner. You say nature.
16: Were you friends?
17: No.
16: So your engagements with him?
17: The engagement, hence I said, is something which is under investigation.
15: Matlala has testified that he was connected to Sibiya by now criminally accused cop Sergeant Fanin Nkosi because he had a dispute with Public Works over a lease agreement of a hospital at a SAPS college. Matlala claims Sibiya never once called him, and in all their interactions, they had Nkosi as the go-between. This is despite him admitting to attending an engagement party of one of Sibiya's children. Khomso Modise, Eyewitness News, Pretoria.
14: International Relations Minister Ronald Lamola has denied recollection of a memorandum by former NDPP Shamila Batoy, saying those who interfered in the prosecution of TRC-related cases should be held accountable. Lamola was testifying at the conclusion of his cross-examination at the TRC inquiry, probing long-standing delays into the prosecution of apartheid-era crimes. The former Justice Minister refused to be drawn into who should be accountable for the delays, only stating that he would account for his own role. Meanwhile, the family of anti-apartheid activist Steve Biko has bemoaned finding setbacks related to the inquest probing his death in 1977. Biko's family was in the Gqeberha High Court today for what they meant to be the hearing and the beginning of the hearings instead. The court spent much of the day seeking clarity on who would foot the bill for the legal representation of Biko's widow, Nonsi Kelelo, who is expected to testify. The inquest was reopened in September last year, almost 50 years after Biko died from severe injuries sustained in police custody. Goskwana Malingamnisi reports.
24: After hours of evidence from a Legal Aid South Africa executive, the court was finally told that the Justice Department had agreed to cover the cost of Nonsi Kelelo Biko's legal representation. Legal Aid South Africa had told the court it did not have the budget to fund her lawyer. It also said that under its funding criteria, Biko's widow did not qualify for legal aid. The court, however, questioned whether such a narrow approach was appropriate, arguing that legal representation in a matter of this nature had to be considered in context. Biko's son, Nkosinathi, says the funding question should have been resolved before the family set foot in court.
25: I am glad Mrs. Biko was not here. I deliberately wanted to keep her away from that kind of conversation. She bears no burden for the attainment of justice for the murder of her husband.
24: The first witness is expected to take the stand tomorrow. Or see Khona Malingamnisi, Eyewitness News in Gqeberha in the Eastern Cape.
14: Former Ithekwini Mayor Zandile Gumede says that she's turning her focus on the upcoming elections as her corruption trial looks set for another protracted delay. Gumede made a brief appearance at the Durban High Court where the trial was postponed due to one of the accused having been admitted to hospital after he was struck by a car over the weekend. Gumede is charged alongside 21 others for unlawfully benefiting from a 320 million rand waste collection tender. Tabiso Koba has more.
18: Today was Zandile Gumede's first court appearance since she dumped the ANC and joined the Umkhonto we Sizwe party. She appeared in court wearing a black dress and an MK party scarf draped over her shoulders. While at the ANC, Gumede was asked to step aside from her political duties, with ANC members also prevented from showing up to court to support her. However, no such conditions have been imposed at the MK party.
19: Since we are here, I want to shift from the court and speak as the deputy chair of the MK party in KZN. I want to thank you all for the support ever since I joined the MK party, or ever since it became official that I'm an MK member. We are now going to elections, and comrades, you cannot let any bickering or anything else distract us from that.
18: Gumede is due back in court on Wednesday. Tabi Sokoba, Eyewitness News, Durban.
14: The DA and the ANC's biggest partner in the Government of National Unity has taken a swipe at its local government election manifesto, saying it can't expect voters to once again vote for a party that is responsible for much of the dysfunction in local municipalities. DA leader Jordan Hill-Lewis says the ANC's promise that it will fix municipalities within 100 days and fill every critical vacancy within 120 days is impossible and lacks integrity. The ANC launched its manifesto over the weekend, with President Cyril Ramaphosa acknowledging the party's failures and vowing that the party's non-performing mayors would not be protected. Lindsay Dentlinger has more.
20: Following the launch of the ANC's election pledges over the weekend, the DA says the ANC is making promises it can't reasonably fulfill in the time frame suggested. DA leader Jordan Hill-Lewis says only his party can bring integrity to the state, stop corruption and repair basic services.
21: The ANC's manifesto asks South Africans to believe that the same party that has presided over the collapse of municipalities across the country will suddenly fix them again within 100 days.
20: Meanwhile, Bold One South Africa has also been critical of the ANC's election pledges. Party leader Musi Maimane says the country's largest party continues to deceive South Africans by making more empty promises, including to reduce municipal debt.
22: The ANC has allowed municipalities to collect money that citizens have paid for to buy water and use it for other services within the municipality.
20: Maimane says the municipal election should be characterized by competence rather than empty promises. Lindsay Dentlinger, Eyewitness News.
14: Gold's trading at $4,673.17 an ounce. The rand is at 16.02 to the dollar, 21.85 to the pound, 18.68 to the euro, and Brent crude oil is at $93.39 a barrel.
5: Traffic pressure in Roodepoort on Ondekker Street. This is between Golf Club Terrace and Sonop. While in four ways, traffic congested on Winnie Mandela Drive between the N1 and Broad Acres Drive. And there's also a truck accident scene in Randburg. This is on the N1 northbound after Malibongwe Drive, causing heavy delays.
23: In your sport, Rassie Erasmus admits his big gamble backfired as he rings the changes for second rugby's greatest rivalry test. Alvaro Abeloa and Xabi Alonso put their friendship aside as Fulham faced Chelsea in their Premier League opener. And Miguel Cardoso targets winning domestic cups as Mamelodi Sundowns lose the first leg of the MTN 8 semi-final.
14: A look at your weather. A fine Tuesday is in store for Gauteng. Tomorrow, Johannesburg drops to an overnight low of 5 degrees, peaking at 24, Pretoria 11 and 26, and Vereeniging 6 and 25 degrees. The top story in Eyewitness News this hour, alleged crime boss Vusumuzi Katmatlala has been pressed to give details of his relationship with suspended top police officer Shadrack Sibiya.
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1: 702 Drive, 10 minutes past 5. Good to have you with us on this Monday in August. Coming up on the show. You know, we've spoken a lot, and of course, the president, every year in the State of the Nation address, talks about infrastructure as a driver of economic growth. We hear the expression, turn the country into a construction site. We've heard it often. We've heard it from more than one politician. And yet, we are struggling to actually get this infrastructure program going as well and efficiently and effectively as it should. What is the problem? We're going to be talking to Minister of Public Works and Infrastructure, Dean McPherson, who had some very interesting things to say about it at a conference over the weekend down in Cape Town. There are blockages, and we're starting to get a very clear idea of what the blockages are. The crucial thing, of course, is what will unblock them. He's with us on that. Another minister making a statement of a very different kind, Minister of Sport, Arts and Culture, Gayton McKenzie, saying that he gave SAFA 13 million rand to implement VAR. They haven't done it. He wants his money back. We'll talk about that in a little bit more detail with somebody who we've consulted on this issue at the very first time. The minister mooted his desire to actually bring this in. Ngobile Ndlovu is the founder of Cash and Sport Research and Advisory. How far would 13 million rand have gone towards actually bringing VAR in? If it was nowhere near enough, maybe it shouldn't have been paid over until there were guarantees given about the balance. Anyway, more on that a little later with Ngobile. I'm really looking forward to getting his thoughts. We asked you about goods where the price has gone up to the point where you say, you know what, I am not buying this anymore. The list we're accumulating is a long one. Let's hear a few of your gripes.
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0: Good afternoon, Tati John. Welcome back. Tati John, I have just completely given up on Magnum. Really, I love ice cream in general, but I loved Magnum. Magnum has lost weight. It is so scrawl and it is so expensive. I just have stopped. It's not value for money. It's not worth it. It adds nothing to my life except a little bit of happiness, but no, I'm done. Thank you. Spongler from Midrand.
3: Hey, John. Great show. Sean from Springs. I'll tell you what really irritates me is our coffee's gone up because I love Jacobs. Okay, so the thing is, once you drink Jacobs, you can't drink Greek coffee or Frisco anymore. It just isn't the same. So yeah, so you know, the little bottles are like $80, but I mean, you're actually paying for that fancy bottle. I mean, who cares about the bottle? Put it in plastic, you know, and lower the price. But yeah, oh, that's my issue. Coffee. I'm a coffeeholic. I'll admit it. Have a good one.
4: Late to the conversation, but I agree, Pringles are way too expensive, and I think you can change from using toothpaste to using...
1: Yeah, thank you for all of those. We've got a few more of them. Please keep your complaints and happiness and anyone associated with those products. If you want to come in and fight your corner, defend the price, defend the quality and the bulk and the heft of a particular product like an ice cream or anything else, you know where to get us. 072-702-1702. We're still in Women's Month. We thought we'd celebrate women with our music theme for today. Your favorite song with a woman's name in the title. We thought we'd start off with this one.

0: Nobody did that one quite like Dolly Parton. Your song, please. Favorite song with a woman's name in the title to 0727021702. We'll be banging out the tracks sometime around 20 to 6. At 14 minutes past 5, let's bring you the latest from the roads.
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0: 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Ask them for 500 Rand. Karabo Chali, we've had our fill of Tswane problems. Roodepoort is coming, I was going to say, to the party. It's not really a party, is it? What's happening out west?
2: Yeah, there's a traffic pressure. This is in the Roodepoort area on Dekkers between Golf Club Terrace and Sonop. While in four ways, traffic congested on Winnie Mandela Drive between the N1 and Broad Acres Drive. In Randburg, there's a truck accident scene on the N1 northbound after Malibongwe Drive, causing heavy delays. Also in Midrand, a truck accident scene. This is causing delays on the N1 southbound between New Road and the Batlui Interchange, while in Benoni, bumper-to-bumper traffic on Atlas Road between Main Reef Road and the N12, while in Bursley, Kempton Park, slow-moving traffic on Pretoria Road approaching Elgin. In Pretoria, Prince Wharf area, there's a slow-moving traffic towards Gazina on Steve Biko Road. Between Johannes Ramokwasi and Jacob Street, Hermanstad also expects some delays. This is on Eskiam Patlele between WF Nkomo and the R80. And in Centurion, traffic sluggish on Old Joburg Road between the N1 and Lenchen. If you come across any other traffic issues, kindly WhatsApp us on 072-702-1702.
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0: Our insurance knows insurance isn't tested on promises, it's tested when it's time to claim. The Ombudsman, an independent body that rules on complaints, confirmed in their 2025 annual report that our insurance had the lowest overturned ratio of complaints received. The question is, are you with the insurer that treats their clients the fairest? Outsurance delivers when it's

0: Africa remains one of the world's fastest growing regions despite global instability. The continent entered 2026 with cautious optimism, with the International Monetary Fund and the African Development Bank projecting Africa's growth to 4.3%. While growth is expected to remain above the global average, instability in the Middle East has introduced new risks around oil prices, inflation, debt, and investor confidence. Africa's gains could now quickly come under pressure if energy disruptions continue. The African Development Bank has urged fiscal discipline and regional integration as buffers against external shocks.
1: Africa is potentially the next growth frontier. If you look in terms of the fastest growing economies in the world, in the top 20, you find more than half of those countries in Africa that are growing faster than the rest of the world.
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3: Two things, John. The first one is that in the last 18 months, we've completed a quarter of a trillion rand worth of infrastructure projects.
4: Right.
3: So we are making some progress. The second point that I would make is that to deal with the very issue that you have highlighted is why we responded with our project preparation facility, which was the first of its kind in democratic South Africa, mm-hmm. that sought to allocate 600 million rand to project preparation that Infrastructure South Africa allocates through various bid windows. We're now into bid window 3, so that we're able to draw that funding into catalytic, high growth, high potential projects that we can then take for funding to actually answer that question. So currently we're involved with around half a trillion rand worth of infrastructure projects that are now currently in documentation and procurement. And then on top of that, we have another 268 billion rand worth of projects that we have been taking through project preparation so that we can actually get them to financing and funding.
4: So in terms of financing and funding, I mean, obviously you cannot come to a funder if you haven't put your packaging together and you're saying that that particular problem has been dealt with. Is that, though, poorly prepared proposals? Is that what has mainly stopped the private sector or perhaps multilateral bodies, development banks, from stepping forward and saying, yeah, well, it's an important bridge, we'll give you money for it?
3: Look, I think it's one of the reasons. I think it's one of the reasons, but it's one of the other reasons that is that, you know, the capability and capacity, particularly in local government, which is what we are focusing on in the Sustainable Infrastructure Conference, is a big constraint.
4: Yes.
3: That's also why Infrastructure South Africa is really focused on local government, because that's where the greatest need is. John, I think on a show a couple of weeks ago with you, I took you through that research of ours had shown that only 1 in 6 government tenders in infrastructure was actually being awarded.
4: Right.
3: And that's why we have taken ourselves down this road. So while we aren't responsible for the procurement of those, we definitely have a responsibility as the coordinating department to make sure that as many of these projects that come to market.
4: Okay, Minister, I don't know if you're in a position.
3: Government.
4: Where, yeah, there we go. I just missed the last thing you said. You've yes. taken responsibility to do, then we lost the line. If you could just wrap that thought.
3: Yes, I do apologize. So while we aren't responsible for procurement,
4: yes.
3: we're responsible as the national coordinating authority to try and help those spheres of government, local municipalities and SOEs to bring those projects to the fore. And that's really what we are doing. And I think that we're now starting to build up a momentum and cadence on that.
4: Thanks so much, Minister Dean McPherson, Minister of Public Works and Infrastructure. Check out Kieran Ryan's piece on the Money website. There's some very interesting information there. And if you work in the construction sector, in whatever capacity, I mean, what are you seeing? Are you seeing more infrastructure projects becoming, I think the phrase always used is shovel ready? Are you seeing better prospects for the work that you do? Maybe you don't own

0: construction company or run one, but maybe you're a civil engineer or somebody involved in up or downstream activities on the in the infrastructure space. I'd love to hear from you because it's at that level that we really get a clear sense rather than the big macro numbers as to whether things are starting to turn or not. So if you can shed some light, we are in the market for the light you can shed. 0727021702, 22 minutes past five.
1: Drive Home with John Perlman on 702. Let's walk the talk.
0: Right, let's focus on this. Minister of Sport, Arts and Culture, Gayton McKenzie, very unhappy in expressing that unhappiness that he had given 13 million rand of public money to SAFA to implement VAR. He says it doesn't look like anything is happening, and now he wants his money back. But I think the position is a little bit more complicated than simply that, because my understanding is that VAR would have cost significantly more than that 13 million, however much of a contribution that was. The question of whether that's the best spend use of public money is a different conversation, and we've had that before. But let's look at the numbers and what they mean. Ngobile Ndlovu is a regular guest on the station. We always enjoy having him on this show. He's founder of Cash and Sport Research and Advisory. Ngobile, welcome, and it's great to have you back. We, way back when this was first mooted, asked you how much it would cost to actually implement VAR to get it going. 13 million rand would have been how much towards the larger number? What is that larger number? Good afternoon to you.
2: Good afternoon, John. 13 million rand is just the exploratory figure to try and get an understanding of what it's going to cost and train up some referees.
0: Okay.
2: The initial amount that was handed to SAFA was actually 20 million rand. They already spent 7 million towards understanding, you know, towards getting pitches and proposals and sending people to Spain and other parts of the world to try and understand exactly what it would cost. 13 million is what hasn't been spent up now. We actually don't know whether it's been spent or not, actually, because it was given to SAFA, but we don't know whether that money is going to be given back to government or not.
0: It's an interesting thing for me because, you know, we were just chatting about it before. And if somebody comes to you and says, listen, we want to build a small size mall in an underserved rural area. It's going to cost 50 million. Are you good for five? Most people would say, I may be good for five, but I want to see guarantees for at least another 20, 25 before I put money in. Do you happen to know whether government got any indications from SAFA as to whether other money would be coming in to actually make this thing happen? Because if there were no such guarantees, I would suggest that this was fruitless.
2: Well, the overall cost for VAR, as I said last time when I spoke to you, was somewhere in the region of 84 million rand.
0: Right.
2: Now, government, and as I said in the last conversation, and this was critical, this is not a SAFA project, nor is it a PSR project. This was essentially a government project where government and the Department of Sport, Arts and Culture was pushing for VAR to be introduced. So therefore, my understanding of the situation is that there was no guarantee from SAFA that they would be able to get the requisite balance in order to keep VAR going beyond the initial amount. Because if you remember, initially government had said that they would pay for VAR. And then, you know, at that time, federations in the sports fraternity and arts and culture then complained and said our money is being used towards paying for VAR. That decision was then reversed. And then it was said 20 million would go to the federation, which is SAFA. And then the money would then come up. The rest of the money would then come up towards paying for VAR on an ongoing basis. We never got an answer as to where that money would come from. And this was always the critical problem. And part of the reason why, as far as I know it, VAR won't be implemented in South Africa anytime soon, because there's no guarantee as to where the rest of the money will come from, not just in year one, but the subsequent years thereafter, because according to our estimates, it will cost roughly 30 million rand to keep VAR going beyond year one.
0: You know, I mean, I'm focused on, you know, whether the minister and the ministry should have paid this money across, because it's a little bit like, you know, a relative or a parent saying, I'm going to buy you an incredibly expensive Hugo Boss mustard colored velvet suit and then getting unhappy when you don't wear it, when you were clearly indicating that this isn't your style. But surely SAFA had some responsibility here and say, look, you know, don't give us this money. We don't have the balance. Let's go further and deeper into this thing and then decide collectively. I mean, you know, I don't think SAFA gets off scot-free on this if that scenario is the one that played out.
2: Yeah, absolutely. And this isn't the first time, by the way. SAFA in 2022, if I'm not mistaken, was offered sponsorship money towards VAR by MultiChoice. Mm-hmm. And SAFA at that time wasn't ready to implement VAR. The second time round is now, where the sports ministry has essentially given them money, and again they're not ready to implement it, and there's no guarantees as to where the money will come from. I think there's culpability on both sides, both on the ministry side in terms of assuming that there would be money and that this money would be put to good use, and then obviously on SAFA's side in terms of saying, well, you know, you want the football landscape to be at of a high level and of a premium level. Why are you not coming to the table and actually just, you know, doing the things required in order to implement it? Because obviously, I think what would have happened is that the ministry would have come to some sort of arrangement with other sponsors in order to make this happen. This is my assumption.
0: Yeah.
2: But the fact that SAFA up to now has done nothing is hugely problematic, because it says to whoever that sponsor is that this isn't a serious project, so don't worry about getting involved.
0: Yeah, it's an extraordinary situation, but thank you for many, many rays of light on an otherwise murky picture. And Ngobile Ndlovu is founder of Cash and Sport Research and Advisory. I mean, ultimately, let's just not lose sight of this number. 13 million as a component of a much larger grant of 20 million rand. That is all public money in a world of sport and art and culture, where there's so many developmental and sustainable smaller ticket items that actually need the cash. So there's a lot of questions to be answered. We did extend an invitation to Minister McKenzie. We haven't had a response to that. I think we have contacted SAFA. If we haven't yet, we certainly will be contacting them. But I think some answers are due, because, you know, if this was a private deal, that's one thing, but this is public money. And its effective use is of critical importance. More on that later, but if you've got a view, please do call us 072 702 1702, 29 minutes past 5.
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0: A very good afternoon once again to Moteo Juaripe, a review of the day's trade, a look ahead to the Money Show, all yours.
3: Well, it's been quite cautious, John, also in Europe. European shares were a little changed today as higher gold prices gave them some support, but also just those U.S. sanctions that are expected on Iran keeping the risk appetite in check. The European Stock 600 marginal today, and that was the story as well in the U.S. markets. They're opening quite lower. The S&P 500 still quite low at this current moment, so showing just how much cautious things are, as the U.S. of course plans to slap Iran with those high economic sanctions as they try to win over the Strait of Hormuz. The broader market index fell 0.3% in the US, while the Nasdaq composite that houses mostly tech shares was also lower. The Dow Jones Industrial trading up by just 142 points. So a lot of things quite marginal. We're seeing that pain come through to the JSE, down more than 1,000 points as markets closed at 5 o'clock. Industrials down more than 1%. Banking stocks reeling by 1%, while mining shares were also in the red. Some of the biggest losers included Optasia, that were down 5%, Mr. Price down 5%, Clicks down 3.9%, with Pick and Pay and Pepco amongst the losers today. A good day for Thungela, they were up 3.9%, DRD Gold up 1.8%, and AB InBev up more than 1%, but not enough to drive up the local boss. The JSE is looking at a far, far better rand today as well. It's 16.01 against the US dollar, 18 rand 68 cents against the euro, and 21 rand 84 cents against the British pound. Price of gold is up 1.5% at $4,672 an ounce, while platinum is up 1% at $1,910. Brent crude down 1.5% at this hour, $92.48 a barrel. And on the Money Show, we'll be looking at this results heavy week coming through from the JSE, starting with Ampact results. Of course, they make paper and packaging here in Southern Africa. We'll be talking to CEO Bruce Strong about their mixed results. High cash generation for the business, but also some lower debt levels for them as well. Advertech, the owners of those private education institutions, they saw interim earnings up 16% today. So their business doing quite well. The owners of Crawford will be speaking to us. Advertech, the CEO, Jeff White, joining us here on The Money Show. Later on, we talk about quite a concerning issue. South Africa's auto industry facing job losses as local production falls. So as the traditional brands drop the amount of cars they produce in the country, those that are making parts in the country starting to see those job losses. Nduduzo Qala, the NAKAM Chief Operating Officer, joining us for that a bit later. Then in How I Make My Money, that's our feature for Monday. We look at South Africa's digital revolution with Arthur Goldstuck, talking to him about his journey as a journalist and also one of the key experts when it comes to technology in the country. All that and more on The Money Show.
0: Thanks, Mutero. Lots to look forward to from 6 until 8. 28 minutes to 6, the latest Eyewitness News. Puleng Maake, good afternoon.
4: Thanks, John. Good afternoon. Alleged crime kingpin Vusmusi Khatmatlala has been forced to continue his testimony this afternoon at the Madlanga Commission after two failed attempts at a postponement. The commission spent the morning hearing submissions from his legal team on why his testimony should be rolled over to tomorrow. But the commission refused his application, insisting to continue with proceedings despite threats of an interdict by Matlala's legal team and suggestions of them possibly withdrawing as his lawyers. The commission was expected to hear an application from Matlala on his right not to incriminate himself, a right he plans to invoke throughout his testimony. After the lunch adjournment, his advocate on record today, Fatima Missi, told the commission that they would not bring the application today.
5: The position that we found ourselves in with the legal advice, given the circumstances that we face, which is one that Ms. Fania Herve, as you correctly pointed out, has been preparing on these points for as long as she's appeared here. And we've come in at a later stage and are not properly prepared to argue these points, and he's not comfortable with it either. His suggestion was that we could proceed with the hearing as is, and then he reserves his right to claim privilege as and when the questions are posed to him. And if necessary, would then advance arguments.
4: The fraud case of seven Emfuleni municipality employees could widen, with the state indicating that more charges are expected. The group has been linked to a scheme where they would allegedly instruct customers in debt to pay them privately in order for their electricity to be restored. They currently face four charges, including fraud, theft, money laundering and tampering with essential infrastructure. As Anelita Fandese reports.
6: The seven municipal workers appeared in the Vanderbijl Park Magistrate's Court today following their arrest by the Gauteng Political Killings Task Team. The state has not yet set out the full scope of the additional charges, but says an investigation into the allegations is continuing. The seven are expected back in court next week for the bail proceedings, where the state has signaled it will oppose bail. This case puts operations at Emfuleni Municipality in the spotlight, a municipality already struggling with billions of rands in debt and a severe service delivery crisis. Anelita Fandese, Eyewitness News.
4: At the court appearance of a 63-year-old woman accused of killing her 80-year-old sister, the deceased stepson has told EWN he learned of her death through news reports. Aletta Rose is accused of killing Constance Scholes in her Belleville home in March, and Yodell Scholes has today told reporters he had visited his stepmother together with his pastor before her death. He says his pastor later recognized the house in media reports and informed him a murder had taken place there.
7: My pastor contacted me after seeing reports of the murder and said, "Yodel, this house looks very similar to the one we visited." I asked him to send me proof, and when he did, I realized it was 1242 David Street. That's when I knew it was my stepmother's house.
4: And in international news, an ex-snooker champion has been found guilty of child sex abuse. Graham Dodds' allegations span between 1993 and 1996, involving a girl, and in 2006 to 2010, involving a boy. Dodd turned professional in 1994 and went on to win the World Snooker Championship in 2006. He had denied any wrongdoing during his trial at the High Court in Glasgow. A quick look at your weather. A fine Tuesday's in store for Gauteng tomorrow. Temperatures drops to overnight lows between 2 and 3 degrees, peaking at highs between 16 and 17 degrees.
8: Traffic in four ways. Traffic heavily congested on Winnie Mandela Drive between the N1 and Broad Acres in Midrand. We still have that truck accident scene causing some delays on the N1 southbound between New Road and the Batlu Interchange. And there's also slow-moving traffic in the Protea Glen area on the R559 main road opposite GOG Gardens.
4: The top story in EWN, alleged crime kingpin Vusumuzi Khat Matlala has been forced to continue with his testimony at the Matlanga Commission this afternoon after two failed attempts at a postponement.
1: Clement Maniatella.
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10: Speaking of the ANC, they have failed to name their final mayoral candidate for the upcoming local government elections. So the party has instead announced potential candidates rather than its final mayoral candidates, with the final decisions now expected in September. And that raises a much bigger question about the state of the organization going into these elections. Is this indecision exposing deeper factional divisions within the party? Because opposition parties have already identified and positioned their preferred mayoral candidates. So what does this delay then tell us about the ANC's preparedness? And can a party struggling to agree on who should lead its municipalities convince you as a voter that it's ready to lead those municipalities?
9: Clement Maniatella.
1: 9 to 12 on 702.
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18: Hello, Brother John. An item that I stopped buying that I used to buy weekly or almost every 3 to 4 days is pump bottle water. So I used to buy the 6-pack, which used to go around 2021. I think the 6-pack went for around 54 rands. And recently it has gone up to 90 bucks. It's ridiculous. So I just refill my 5 liters. I can't handle it anymore. Hello, Brother John.
19: Regular cooking oil to use in between. Because at this point, olive oil is a spoil. Thank you. Great show. Courtney from Four Ways.
20: Hi, John. I've wanted to mention this for a long time, and I don't think the Competition Commission has ever really looked into it. But the collusion around the price of pet food, and I'm talking in particular tinned dog food, is just insane. The price leaps up across the board at all different supermarkets simultaneously, and never by small increments. It can go up by 5 rand a tin. And at this point, one tin of pet food, unless you wanting to have one that is riddled with filler, is going to be the better part of 50 bucks, which is just insane.
0: Yeah, we were asking you about things that have gone up to a point where you just say, you know what, no more. I am not buying those things anymore. Lots of music to come on the show, but first, let's do the sport.
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0: Tola Kelly, Rassie Erasmus putting his hand up, eh?
22: Absolutely, John, because he says he got it wrong in the first rugby's greatest rivalry test, which the Springboks lost 33-16 to New Zealand at Ellis Park. New Zealand scored 5 tries as Dave Rennie's side took control in the final quarter and ended up claiming a comfortable victory. And reflecting on that game, Erasmus took full responsibility as he felt he got a number of things wrong.
23: I think for the first time in a long time, the 5-2-6-3 experiment backfired a bit on us. And I'll say it as it is. Odds-wise, if you take it, how many times we've done it. I think this was the first one where, I mean, Kirkley got injured. You know, Jesse went to wing, Damon went to outside centre. Andre would have liked to play impact flanker, had to go to 12. And then the whole back line was a little bit rejigged, you know. So with that one injury of Kirtley, and that was bad planning by myself, probably a better thing would have been to put Gaza on the wing.
22: Fly half Richie Mwanga will don an All Blacks jersey for the first time since the last World Cup final after he was named in the starting 15 for Tuesday's clash against the Lions. That encounters New Zealand's last game against a provisional side on their 8th tour match of South Africa. Mwanga was called up as an injury replacement in an effort to integrate him into the squad that's 1 year out from the 2027 World Cup in Australia. Switching to football, where friendships will be put to the side this evening when Xabi Alonso's Chelsea go up against Alvaro Abaloba's Fulham in the Premier League. The two are former Liverpool and Real Madrid teammates and both had a coaching spell in charge of Los Blancos last season. But that's all in the past for Alonso, who says his full focus is on making the Blues a force in English football once again.
24: We'll have more time to prepare each game, that's for sure. That's a fact. After, we need to prove that we use the time in a right way. That we have enough players in good momentum to approach this game, and for sure we'll have wanted, but it is what it is, and we need to use the time properly.
22: And Miguel Cardoso says he wants to add winning a domestic cup to his CV following Mamelodi Sundowns' 1-0 defeat to Lamontville Golden Arrows in the first leg of the MTN 8 semi-final. That loss looks most likely to cost the Brazilians, who haven't won this trophy since the 2021-22 season, while their last domestic cup was the Nedbank Cup back in 2022.
25: It's a minus, obviously. I want to put caps on my CV in South Africa, and we still can. But to make this one, we need to leave the spirit of a Champions League. Today and yesterday night, I told my boys that this match today should be played like a Champions League qualifying round. We didn't do, but still there's 90 minutes. I just hope that spirit is embedded. It's lived by the team in the right way when we go and pick the flight to go to Golden Arrows. And we can do the second leg in the level that we need to have.
22: Tola Gelimganga, Eyewitness News Sport.
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0: 5:45, traffic news not so good if you're in Four Ways, Karabo Charlie.
8: Yeah, there's traffic pressure. This is in the Four Ways area on Winnie Mandela Drive between the N1 and Broad Acres Drive. While in Kempton Park, there's an accident scene on the R21 northbound near Atlas Road, causing huge delays from the R25 Barbara off-ramp. In Midrand, also traffic heavily backed up due to an accident scene on the N1 southbound between New Road and the Bethlehem Interchange. I understand if you're traveling between Eldorado Park and Alanasia, there's there's an issue there. We've just received a voice note.
2: Hi, good afternoon, 702 guys. I just want to alert you to an incident on the N12 towards Lanesia. There's a section of the N12 called Dead Man's Bend. It seems like there's some bricks on the road, just on the bend. Just caution to all motorists to be careful out there. Thank you.
8: Thank you for that heads up. Just be cautious driving through them. In Protea Glen, also traffic sluggish on the R559 main road opposite GOG Gardens, while in Tshwane, Prinshof, slow moving traffic towards Gazina on Steve Biko Road between Johannes Ramakwasi and Jacob Street, and in Hermanstad, leaving the Pretoria CBD. Expect some delays on Eskiam Pahlele between WF Nkomo and the R80. For the latest traffic updates, you can also follow us on X at EWN Traffic.
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0: Music in a moment, but I just want to share with you this notice from Johannesburg Water. There was an interruption at the Akonhof pump station. The pumping has been restored to full capacity, but they say there will be delays. A delayed impact on water supply because of the period during which there was no pumping from Akonhof. So I'm just going to quickly run through the list of systems affected. Honeydew Reservoir and Tower, Boskop Reservoir, Corrymoor Reservoir, Linden 1 Reservoir, Waterfall and Quellerina Towers. Heldercrane is also affected. Florida North and Horizon Towers, Constantia Tower and Witpoortjie Reservoirs. So I just want to share that with you. Many of you, of course, will already be home or have heard from family members or people that you know letting you know about this problem. But that's what we have from Joburg Water, 12 minutes to 6.
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0: Right, music. This being Women's Month, but August, you know, coming to a close. So we thought let's do this while we still have the days. We asked you for songs that have a woman's name in the title. We started off with Dolly Parton and Jolene. Here's another one from one of you.
4: Good afternoon, Tate John. One of my favorites is from Kool and the Gang, Joanna. I love you. You're the one. Oh, one for me. Woo! Yeah.

0: Cool and the Gang. That's from 1983. Went to number two in the US. Hit good heights in other countries as well. Number two in the UK as well. There we go. Okay, so we're underway. Give us a call with your suggestions, your favorite songs. Remember, they must have a woman's name in the title, not in the lyrics, but in the title. We'll play as many as we can in just a moment. Stay with us.
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3: Outside of limiting screen time, what are the other things that can really help with eye care? Because I come from the era of just eat your carrots and then we moved on.
4: Yeah, the carrots are good, so don't stop eating those.
3: Yes.
4: But screen time plays a major role. Mm. Okay, so encourage obviously regular breaks. Make sure that your kids have good lights if they are doing homework, that their posture is right, not lying on the one arm on the desk, because that all influences vision. Encourage them to play as much as they can outdoor.
3: Yes.
4: There's studies that shows the more you're inside, the weaker your eyes become compared to playing outside. Mm.
3: Anna me greer.
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11: Maria, Maria, you remind me of a West Side Story. This is Mark from Johannesburg.

Santana collaborating with Wyclef Jean and some others as well. The song was a huge success. Best pop performance by a duo or group with vocals at the 2000 Grammy Awards. The songs keep coming. The women's names keep flooding in. Eldon wants to hear Charlene by Anthony Hamilton. Why not?

0: What a voice. Anthony Hamilton, the song is called Charlene. Let's take a call. Great to get someone from the Northern Cape. Joseph calling from Kuruman. Good afternoon to you, Joseph. What song is on your mind? Good afternoon,
1: Prajon. My favorite song there is Little Genie by Elton John. Oh, I love this song.
0: Okay, well, you love it. We're going to play it. Thanks for calling us. Great to know we're being listened to all over the country and beyond. Here's Elton.

0: Yeah, Elton John, one of the songs that, yeah, did very, very well for him, reached number three in the United States, one of his biggest hits in that particular market. Back to your voice notes. What have we got?
1: John, hi. Zugo speaking. So what I'm thinking of is John Denver and his song. Might reveal my age or my taste in music, but yeah, thanks.

0: Yeah, very interesting. Annie Song, John Denver, wrote this to his wife at the time. I'm always interested in the creative process of music. And apparently he wrote this in about 10 and a half minutes. He just skied down from a high mountain in Colorado and he just, the song came to him and there we go. 10 and a half minutes. It was a pretty good effort. But of course, I suppose creativity isn't all time. You measure the output in many other ways as well. Voice notes again.
1: Hey there, John. Kevin Strubens Valley. Please, if you can, play a little piece of the following song. It's Brooks and Dunn, Maria.

0: Brooks and Dunn with My Maria. Maria's getting a big look in today. Second song with that name in the title. One more.
1: Hi, John. A song with the name of a woman in the title for me would be Nomalanga by Zulupoy. Great show as always. CJ from Deep Kloof.
2: 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Ibhala lezi ncwadi sengiyijo nehlathini. Ngaphansi kwa command OR. We're looking forward to coming back home and being with our loved ones. I will write you letters and please send me pictures of the little ones. But for now, we have to fight for the freedom of Mzansi.

0: Zulu Boy with Nomalanga, bringing us to the end of today's edition of 702 Drive. Great to be back with you. Please join us tomorrow at the same time at 3 o'clock. 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
3: The Money Show with Stephen Grotus is brought to you by Absa CIB, proud to support Genza Energy's investment in the infrastructure powering West Africa's growth. Tonight on The Money Show, a market commentary covered by Arthur Karras, Old Mutual Investment Group manager there. And then the South African motor manufacturing industry facing job losses as local production falls. So what's happening is that those traditional brands, the likes of VW and Toyota, not producing as many cars as they used to. And that's hurting those that are building and making components in the country. We'll talk to Nduduzo Qala about that. Then we'll talk about why unpaid university fees are keeping graduates out of work. Spiwa Masuku, head of marketing at Fundi, joins us for that conversation. Then we have a little chat about our neighbor Zimbabwe and why they matter to South Africa's agriculture. Wandile Sihlobo, chief economist at AgriBiz, joins us for that conversation. In our business book review, The Reverse Centaur's Guide to Life After AI. The author there is Cory Doctorow. Bronwyn Williams, translator and future finance specialist at Flux, joins us for that conversation. Then we get into the pockets of Arthur Goldstuck in our Monday feature, How I Make My Money, looking at South Africa's digital revolution and how he's covered it over the years. All that and more after Eyewitness News.
4: Good evening, I'm Sibs Matiela. One of the four men arrested in connection to the murder of former boxing champ Zolani Dete has appeared in court. 22-year-old Uzuzole Kokwana appeared in the Mdantsane Magistrates Court today following his arrest in Kukompo City at the weekend. He's been charged with murder and attempted murder of the sportsman following a deadly attack on Dete and his partner at the Mdantsane home on Friday. Dete's 27-year-old partner sustained gunshot wounds and, according to police, remains in hospital. Proceedings began today in the Gqeberha High Court's inquest into the death of anti-apartheid icon Steve Biko. The inquest was reopened last September, nearly 5 decades after Biko died in police custody following his arrest near Grahamstown, now Makanda. Biko, a founder of the Black Consciousness Movement, died on the 12th of September 1977, aged 30, after suffering severe brain injuries and kidney failure. The court has heard that Biko's family's application for legal aid was declined after a means test found they did not qualify for funding. Appearing virtually, Legal Aid South Africa's COO Ntsubenzeni Nemasisi says after engagements with the Justice Minister and Director General, the department could cover the family's legal costs.
5: For this financial year only, they cut the National Treasury cut our budget by 261 million. We do not have extra funds available to be able to provide funding. And I'm hoping and I'm confident, my Lord, that the DG will provide the funding.
4: Meanwhile, International Relations Minister Ronald Lamola has denied recollection of a memorandum by former NDPP Shamila Batohi, saying those who interfered in the prosecution of TRC-related cases should be held accountable. Lamola was testifying at the conclusion of his cross-examination at the TRC inquiry, probing long-standing delays into the prosecution of apartheid-era crimes. The former Justice Minister refused to be drawn into who should be accountable for the delays, only stating he would account for his role. Dimakatso Leshoro has more.
6: The December 2020 memo that Minister Ronald Lamola claimed to have no recollection of sets out the NPA's perspective on what happened to TRC matters. The memo states these cases had been blocked for a protracted period and that there should be consequences for those responsible, adding that part of the delays were a refusal by the SAPS and dissolved Scorpions to investigate. The memo was allegedly prepared for Lamola in preparation for his responses to parliamentary questions. He told the inquiry he could not remember.
7: We had a lot of meetings and preparations to respond to parliamentary questions. So
6: Lamula intimated that at the time of his responses to parliament regarding these matters, he was awaiting an SCA judgment in the Rodriguez matter, which he previously described as a watershed moment for apartheid-era crimes. That judgment found the delays were a result of political interference and the willingness by the NPA to yield to such interference. Dimakatso Leshoro, Eyewitness News.
4: The Land Reform and Rural Development Committee says farm workers' equity schemes that were established to transform the agricultural sector have largely failed. Committee Chairperson Albert Mwango says several petitions and engagements with farm workers show how the farm worker equity schemes have not yet yielded any results, affecting thousands of would-be farmers. Mwango has called for a forensic investigation to probe the equity schemes that have been funded by the state to the tune of 700 million rand. Babalondenze reports.
8: Albert Mwango says the failure in farm equity schemes and persistent backlogs in the settlement of labor tenant claims continue to hold back land reform initiatives. He says these are not merely administrative concerns because they affect thousands of South Africans who rely on state interventions to participate commercially in the sector. Mwango says the state-funded equity schemes to give farm workers shared ownership in commercial farming have been a dismal failure.
9: Perhaps most concerning is the department's own acknowledgement that the program largely failed to achieve its objectives. Instead of advancing empowerment and transformation, many schemes reproduced patterns of exclusion, dependency.
8: Mwango says the committee has now requested a recovery and intervention plan from the minister with clear timeframes. Baba Londenze, Eyewitness News.
4: And in international news, U.S. President Donald Trump says that he will double tariffs on Canadian vehicles beginning next year as the neighboring countries spiral towards an escalating trade war. The current U.S. tariff impacting Canadian autos stands at 25% for non-U.S. content, while imported steel to the United States generally faces a 50% duty. Trump's latest threat comes after the North American neighbors failed to reach a deal to avert new 50% U.S. tariffs on select Canadian goods. The duties took effect on Saturday. Meanwhile, Canadian Prime Minister Mark Carney has since announced retaliatory tariffs targeting the United States after walking away from what he called a bad deal. The new Canadian tariffs will target U.S. steel and dairy industries while also covering sectors like agricultural equipment, pulp and paper, as well as electronics. Canada's response is set to take effect on September the 8th. Gold is trading at $4,662.60 an ounce. The rand is at 16 rand 2 cents to the dollar, 21.84 to the pound, and 18 rand 69 to the euro. Brent crude oil is at $92.75 a barrel.
10: In your sport, Rassie Erasmus admits his big gamble backfired as he rings the changes for second rugby's greatest rivalry test. Alvaro Arbeloa and Xabi Alonso put their friendship aside as Fulham faced Chelsea in their Premier League opener. And Miguel Cardoso targets winning domestic cups as Mamelodi Sundowns lose the first leg of the MTN 8 semi-final.
4: A fine Tuesday in Storm Gauteng tomorrow. Johannesburg drops to an overnight low of 5 degrees, peaking at 24. Pretoria at 11 and 26 and Vereeniging at 6 and 25. A fine day also expected for Cape Town, along with a southeasterly breeze. A low of 11, peaking at a high of 21. The top story in your Eyewitness News this hour. One of the four men arrested in connection to the murder of former boxing champ Solani Tete has appeared in court today.
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12: Well, in Kempton Park, heading towards OR Tambo International Airport, there's an accident seen on the R21 northbound near Atlas Road, causing huge delays all the way from the R24 Barbara off-ramp. Firstly, also still in Kempton Park, slow-moving traffic on Modderfontein Road between Pretoria Road and Mooifontein Road. In Midrand, there's that truck accident scene causing some delays on the N1 southbound between New Road and the Bethlehem Interchange, while in Protea Glen, traffic remains sluggish on the R559. That's Main Road opposite GOG Gardens. And in the Mother City, traffic is heavily congested. This is on the N2 outbound. between Marlboro Main and Bunga Avenue. Also, slow-moving traffic on the N1 outbound between Monte Vista and Belleville. If you come across any other traffic issues, kindly WhatsApp us on 072-702-1702.
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3: The Money Show with Stephen Crotus is brought to you by Absa CIB, proud to support Genesis Energy's investment in the infrastructure powering West Africa's growth. Good evening and welcome to the Monday edition of The Money Show. I'm in for Stephen Crotus for the rest of the week as he gets a well-deserved rest. This week, we have a lot of results to cover, especially on the JSE, and find out how the U.S. standoff with Canada and Iran will play out on the global economy. Today, we start with Ampact, a company that makes paper and packaging in the country. We'll be talking to the CEO, Bruce Strong, about their latest results released today. The company having improved cash generation and lower debt levels at a time where there's a lot of pressure and weak demand in that industry. 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They had better earnings of 16%. CEO Jeff White talks to that about that later. Then our market commentary covered by Arthur Karras, Old Mutual Investment Group representative. They're talking to us about how the markets played out. The JSE coming in lower by 1,000 points today. We'll find out why from him. Then South African motor manufacturing, that industry facing a lot of job losses as local production of cars falls. This time we're focusing on those that make parts in the industry and how they've been affected by traditional brands dropping their output in the country. Later on the show, just after 7, we look at how unpaid university fees are keeping graduates out of work. We'll be chatting to Spiro Masugu, the head of marketing at Fundi. And then we always need our neighbors, and we'll tell you why South Africa needs its neighbor when it comes to agriculture, why Zimbabwe matters for South Africa's agriculture. That conversation with Wandile Sehlobo, chief economist at AgBiz. Then later, we talk our business book review, The Reverse Centaur's Guide to Life After AI. The author there is Corey Doctorow. Bronwyn Williams, though, trained translator and future finance specialist at Flux Trends, talks to us about that. Then we close off with our special Monday edition of How I Make My Money Inside South Africa's Digital Revolution with Arthur Goldstuck. All that and more on The Money Show. Let's talk money.
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3: Some mixed results are coming through from Ampact. Then today, the JSE listed paper and plastics packaging company Ampact increasing its revenue for the 6 months to June by 1.1% year on year to 5.9 billion rand, essentially 6 billion rand, and declaring an interim dividend of 15 cents a share. We're joined now by CEO Bruce Strong. Bruce, welcome to The Money Show.
13: Thank you for having me, Mateo.
3: How would you measure up this particular period? Of course, there's been a lot of challenges in terms of the industries that you serve, in terms of retail, industrial. Has that impacted how you performed this particular period?
13: Yes, Mateo. So the period has been impacted by a number of macro sort of issues. But I think it's important to point out that the central story here behind these results is portfolio optimization across our business. Over the past several years, we've been reducing our exposure to products that cannot deliver sustainable returns or otherwise not sustainable. We focused on releasing capital from non-core assets and investing behind our competitive assets and growth sectors. One example that you mentioned in your intro around Zimbabwe, for example, and agriculture, but in South Africa, the fruit sector remains an important opportunity for us. And we've invested tremendously behind that, and that's shown great resilience, even with all the floods and that have come through. And we've also invested in our competitiveness in the areas where we are strong. So while the earnings were under pressure for the period, we did generate good cash. You know, that improved materially. As you mentioned, our debt did reduce year on year by some 350 million rand. And our focus has shifted now from the execution of these various projects to returns. You would have seen in the results that we have closed our BM6 carton board paper machine in Springs. In May. That had a big impact on the numbers, but that was in a very difficult sector, which globally faces complete overcapacity, about 5 million ton overcapacity. So it was clear to compete there, we wouldn't be able to do it for the foreseeable future. So we took that difficult decision. That follows in 2024, we sold our VersaPack business, which was a styrene business, didn't make good margins. 2025 and 2024, we exited low value or low margin preforms. And at the same time, we've invested tremendously in our Mpondo paper mill, where we are focused on the agri sector and specifically fruit packaging. We've invested in our bins and crates business, which is also producing goods for returnable transit packaging for fruit and other things. And we've also invested in our capabilities in the industrial sector to make sure we are globally competitive. So while it's a bit of a mixed bag for the half, there's still a number of projects that are really in time will deliver great value for the business.
3: The tough bit, as you say, was the closing of the Springs mill. Can you just explain for somebody who doesn't understand the business that you're in, why there was lost demand, particularly for that particular mill?
13: Yeah, so the Springs mill has two paper machines. One is called BM6. It makes carton board that's used for the likes of your cereal box or your biscuit box or your tea box. And the other machine makes core board, which is used for the core of paper reels. The best example is a toilet roll core, but I mean, that's a weak core. But we make paper that's used in high demand applications like paper reels. On that side of the carton board, the coated carton board that is used for biscuit boxes and cereal boxes and things like that, we found at the beginning of the year that we were some 25% more, our costs were 25% higher than what people were able to land that product for in South Africa because of overcapacity globally. And on that basis, even with the greatest will in the world, our customers were unable to support their continuing buying from BM6 because it was just uneconomical. And as a consequence, you know, we've tried many times to get intervention from government in that regard, but it just wasn't enough. And so as a consequence, we had to close BM6. We're still running BM3 because we think we can still develop a good competitive business there. But sadly, we had to close BM6 just because of the global overcapacity and all those factors that I've mentioned.
3: It's been an interesting year, right? We come into 2026 after the tariffs that we saw in 2025.

0: Africa remains one of the world's fastest growing regions despite global instability. The continent entered 2026 with cautious optimism, with the International Monetary Fund and the African Development Bank projecting Africa's growth to 4.3%. While growth is expected to remain above the global average, instability in the Middle East has introduced new risks around oil prices, inflation, debt, and investor confidence. Africa's gains could now quickly come under pressure if energy disruptions continue. The African Development Bank has urged fiscal discipline and regional integration as buffers against external shocks.
1: Africa is potentially the next growth frontier. If you look in terms of the fastest growing economies in the world, in the top 20, you find more than half of those countries in Africa that are growing faster than the rest of the world.
2: WhatsApp the word Africa to 072-702-1702 to get a link to watch or listen to the full episode on primemediaplus.com.
3: Latest company print in terms of results. The growth in revenue was supported by higher volumes in paper manufacturing, the paper converting and plastic bins and crates as well, seeing a gross profit increasing by 3.1% to 2.3 billion rand. So a mixed bag of results, but a lot that is good to look forward to for impact for the rest of the year.
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5: with Motheo Kgaripe
4: on 702. Let's walk the talk.
3: Whenever we report on car sales and how things are going for the automotive sector, it's almost hard to believe that things are looking bad for those that make parts, for those that are components of cars in the country. Because, of course, sales are up. The likes of Toyota, VW, traditional brands seeing new car sales go up. But also for those that are entry level in South Africa, the Indian brands like Mahindra and the many Chinese brands that have joined the shop floor have sort of made the industry more robust and better choices for consumers when it comes to picking out a car. But things are not looking as good on the manufacturing floor, especially for those that make parts and components. We're now going to get into a conversation with Nduduzo Qhala, the National Association of Automotive Component and Allied Manufacturers, a chief operating officer, just to talk to us about some of the challenges they're facing as the face of automotive manufacturing changes in South Africa. Nduduzo, welcome to The Money Show.
6: Greetings, Motheo, and greetings to the listeners as well. Thank you for having us.
3: There is that stark contrast, right? New vehicle sales looking up, NAMSA reporting great sales, and consumers, even through the tough economy, finding a way to buy new cars. But for those that make parts and components in the country, things aren't looking as, bloomy or looking as good. Why is that?
6: Motheo, I think firstly, if we understand that the car market and the results that we get from NAMSA on a monthly basis, that's a combination of both local producers and importers. So over time, we have seen, I think, the imports coming far more stronger than what the sales are for local manufacturers. So I think the last time, beginning or let's say second half of the year, we were trading for local car sales below, 40%. So about 37-odd%, 35-odd%. So the majority of the sales are more the imported materials. So that has then a knock-on effect on the local component manufacturers, because we're not selling as much local product, and our product goes majority on the local products, and then hence the knock-on and I think some of the strifes that we say as the local component manufacturers.
3: Now, you're an industry representative for the automotive component manufacturers. You've spoken to government, the Department of Trade, Industry and Competition, describing the component sector specifically as being in structural decline. Can you talk to us about some of maybe the plants that have closed down and companies that have flagged that they're in trouble?
6: So thanks for that, Mateo. I think over the last 3 years, we've tracked and noted around 15 businesses that have closed in the component sector. And

0: I think we have quantified the number of jobs that have been lost as a result to about 7,500. And I think there's a number of issues that are contributors to that. Firstly, the declining localization. So I think as one of the ambits or objectives of the master plan, South African Automotive Master Plan, it's the ambition to reach a local content of 60%. So I think to about COVID, we were around 42%, but that has stagnated to below 38.5% in 2025. Again, I think that is because of production volumes that have not grown in a South African context. When I say volumes, again, I repeat, it's the local volumes that we're talking about.
1: Yeah.
0: And it has then the ripple effect of what we feel as a component manufacturer. In 2024, for argument's sake, I think NAMSA released to say they'll be producing 711,000 units in 2025. But I think we saw about 618. So what that does is that as a component manufacturer, you gear up for the 700 odd thousand vehicles as a production. So you gear up in terms of machinery capacity and also resources from a skill perspective. So when we don't see or realize that 711 units, it then sort of has a challenge on the business case and sustainability of maintaining the machinery that you run, maintaining that, say, the shift pattern that you would have ramped up in order to supply the 711. And that's where the challenges are. And lastly, I think from a policy shortcomings, our current APDP2 and the discussions we've been having with the DTIC or government is that it's miscalibrated in essence, in that it's driving more import sales or more imports into the country at the detriment of local production.
1: So are we still finding ourselves in a position where the parts made in South Africa are still more expensive than those imported?
0: I think that is a conversation of saying, are we probably better priced or competitive compared to China? And I think we've been down the discussion of saying we will never be in a competitive state as a China, which has a 1.3, 1.4 million population in terms of scale.
1: Yeah, what I'm pointing to is it a matter of policy protection for those that make parts in South Africa?
0: So it's a miscalibration, Mateo, of the policy to say the OEMs generate far more credits which they can utilize to offset the tariffs or duties of the products that they bring into the country.
1: Okay.
0: And what then that creates is that they then sell the excess credits to the importers, who then gain an advantage over the local manufacturers and also component manufacturers. And that creates the disparity of then the competitiveness. And that's why we say the APDP2 currently is misaligned, because it's pushing and allowing for more of those credits to be sold, and importers then gain that, I say, advantage compared to us as local manufacturers.
1: All right, that was Nduduzo Qala, NAKAM Chief Operating Officer, saying the Automotive Production and Development Program Phase 2 from government really needs to be worked on in order to protect those manufacturing parts in the country.
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3: The Markets.
1: Still a lot of cautious trade on the market. Of course, the U.S. having a double standoff, if you will, with Canada and also with Iran, promising them those hefty sanctions. That's, I think, played into the markets a little bit today, with European markets quite weak and also the U.S. markets opening quite weak as well. Arthur Karras, portfolio manager at Macro Solutions at Old Mutual, joins us now for the markets. Arthur, just the broader look at the markets, is it mainly the U.S. that's the culprit for all this weakness?
4: That's definitely part of it. I think it's worthwhile bearing in mind that while we've had a down day today, we've had a really good month to date, with the capital share up nearly 5%. So as long as you've had lots of gold and platinum shares in your portfolio, you've had a good month so far. But I think it's more than just the U.S., and the primary thing there is really interest rates in the U.S. heading higher, their debt hitting a new record high, and the competition for fresh capital globally is heating up. So a lot of governments need more money. We've got the AI companies looking to borrow more money and looking to raise more equity capital. And now with the U.S. looking like they're going to need ever more money to fund their deficit, it's just nudging interest rates up. And that tends to make people nervous about equity markets.
1: Not the greatest of starts for the JSE today, down 1,000 points. A lot of those retailers on the bottom 10 of the top 100. Mr. Price down 5%. Pick and Pay down 3%. Clicks was down 3.9%. Pepco and the Fushini Group also in that column there. So a lot of a drag then on the local market.
4: I think that if you look at the, you've mentioned a lot of the retailers there, and we've had trading updates, I think, from almost all of them in the last couple of weeks, and they're all pointing out that the market is tough, that volumes are soft, and if we look at the macro factors that could drive that, we're really not expecting any meaningful decline in interest rates. In fact, we're concerned that we might have to see interest rates go up. If inflation doesn't stay under control, we've had the impact of the twin pot retirement system coming in a year ago, so that's not going to be a positive driving it. So we're really just looking at those SA consumer stocks and saying we don't see the catalyst for it. What's going to make these stocks perform better? And I think in that kind of an environment, people are just loath to bid these prices up, even though a lot of these shares are really, really cheap by historical standards.
1: Are we seeing the Rand break 15 this week, or am I too ambitious?
4: No, I think that that's a good question, and one that I really won't try and answer, but I would draw that back again back to the U.S. So this has got a lot more to do with weak dollar. So all currencies have strengthened relative to the dollar the last couple of weeks against the euro. Looking a bit better, but certainly not as strong there. So this is really about the inflation gap between ourselves and the U.S., looking a little narrower than what it was. And while we might not always remember it, our financial situation here in South Africa as a country has gotten a little bit better, whereas in the US it's gotten a little bit worse. So that tends to work out in favor of our currency. Gold price also helps. Platinum price also helps when those precious metals prices go up. We know that there's going to be more taxes paid by those companies, and it's going to make the fiscus look a bit stronger.
1: All right, a thorough look at the markets. Arthur Karras, their portfolio manager at Macro Solutions at Old Mutual. The Rand 16.02 against the US dollar, backed by those commodities at $4,654 an ounce. That was gold. Platinum also up more than 0.5%, pushing up the local unit, the Rand. Now your Eyewitness News headlines with Sibs Matiela.
3: Alleged crime boss Vusumuzi Khatmatlala was today pressed to give details of his relationship with suspended top police officer Shadrack Sibiya. Matlala started his testimony this afternoon after a morning of applications by his legal team to have his testimony postponed. The alleged Big Five cartel member has been forced to continue testifying temporarily, abandoning his application on his right to avoid self-incrimination. Khumuzo Modise has more.
5: Vusumuzi Khatmatlala has been guarded when answering questions from evidence leader Advocate Mahlapi Sillo on his relationship with suspended crime detection boss General Shadrack Sibiya, only pointing out that they are not friends.
6: What was the nature of your relationship with him? The description, nature or description of your relationship?
7: I do not know how to answer this question, Commissioner. You say nature.
6: Were you friends?
7: No.
6: So your engagements with him?
7: The engagement, hence I said, is something which is under investigation.
5: Matlala has testified that he was connected to Sibiya by now criminally accused cop Sergeant Vaninkosi because he had a dispute with Public Works over a lease agreement of a hospital at a SAPS college. Matlala claims Sibiya never once called him, and in all their interactions, they had Nkosi as the go-between. This is despite him admitting to attending an engagement party of one of Sibiya's children. Khumuzo Modise, Eyewitness News, Pretoria.
3: At the court appearance of a 63-year-old woman accused of killing her 80-year-old sister, the deceased stepson has told EWN he learned of her death through news reports. Aletta Rose is accused of killing Constance Schultz in her Belleville home in March, and Yodel Schultz has today told reporters he'd visited his stepmother together with his pastor before her death. He says his pastor later recognized the house in media reports and informed him a murder had taken place there.
8: My pastor contacted me after seeing reports of the murder and said, "Yodel, this house looks very similar to the one we visited." I asked him to send me proof, And when he did, I realized it was 1242 David Street. That's when I knew it was my stepmother's house.
3: Shal says he then... Rose knew in the past was a totally different person.
8: She's inhumane. If she did what she's accused of, she shouldn't be acting so aggressively in court. She should be humble. I suspect she feels ashamed about the whole ordeal.
3: National Freedom Party representative in the KwaZulu-Natal legislature, Mbali Shinga, says she has no intention of leaving the organization, despite attempts by its president to push her out. Shinga, who's also the MEC for Social Development in KZN, says she will be campaigning for the party in the upcoming local government elections. She addressed the media in Durban today in what she described as a moment of breaking her silence about her troubles in the NFP. Tabiso Koba reports.
9: In September 2023, Mbali Shinga was elected as the NFP's KwaZulu-Natal chairperson. The party later went on to win one seat in the KZN legislature during the general elections the following year. The party then entered into a coalition government with the IFP, ANC and the DA, with Shinga taking up the post for MEC of Social Development. However, late last year, the party's national structure instructed Shinga to withdraw from the coalition. However, she refused. Since then, Shinga has been in and out of court fighting to retain her position both in the NFP and in the KZN government.
10: And I've never apologized for exercising the rights available to me when I believe that the process affecting my membership, political office, and public representation required legal scrutiny.
9: Shinga says she's worried the factional battles have distracted the NFP from developing a clear strategy for the upcoming local government elections. Tabiso Koba, Eyewitness News, Durban.
3: For the first time ever, a South African has received the Einstein Fellowship. The fully funded German program is awarded to exceptional thinkers under the age of 35 who want to pursue innovative projects outside their existing fields of research. Stellenbosch University's Delisha Davids from Delft is with the Department of Curriculum Studies and specializes in critical education technology studies, digital agency and emerging technologies. However, for her fellowship project, she'll explore the experiences of colored people in South Africa and place their stories alongside Germany's public remembrance practices.
11: The project wants to find different methods, particularly drawing on arts-based methods, so through song, music, poetry, oral history, and putting that again in conversation with Germany's complex culture of remembrance and asking the question, what might a South African reparative memory look like?
3: David says the death of her father inspired the work. That's led her to exploring his history and origins after realizing how little she knew.
11: The project is quite personal to me, but I'm hoping, of course, that it can open up bigger questions around how families and communities who've lost pieces of history because of apartheid and displacement, how do we remember their lives well when it perhaps was not necessarily considered important enough to document?
3: A quick look at your weather now. A fine Tuesday in store for Gauteng tomorrow. Temperatures dropping to overnight lows of between 5 and 11, peaking at highs of between 24 and 26. A fine day is also expected for Cape Town, along with a southeasterly breeze, a low of 11, peaking at a high of 21. The top story in your Eyewitness News this hour, alleged crime boss Vusumuzi Ketmadlala was today pressed to give details on his relationship with suspended top police officer Shadrack Sibiya.
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13: Well, at the stage in Midrand, heading towards Sandton, there's that truck accident scene causing heavy delays on the N1 southbound between New Road and the Bakluth Change. While in Protea Glen, traffic sluggish on the R559 main road opposite GOG Gardens. In the Mother City, we still have slow-moving traffic N2 outbound between Marlboro Main and Bunga Avenue. Also, slow-moving traffic N1 outbound between Monte Vista and Belleville. If you come across any other traffic issues, kindly WhatsApp us on 072-702-1702.
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1: Tolakile Mganga here to explain why the Bucks had such a bad game. And what's going to happen?
18: I can't. I'm so sorry.
1: Putting you on the spot. But there are murmurs that the captain, Siya Kolisi, could be ready.
18: A little bit. Because Rassie Erasmus says Siya Kolisi's all-round game is better suited to match New Zealand as he penciled in the Buck captain for Saturday's second rugby's greatest rivalry test. Should he pass a late fitness test, Kolisi will slot into the starting 15 at the expense of Paul de Villiers, who will drop out of the match day 23 entirely. The double world champions go into that clash looking to reclaim top spots in the rugby rankings, having lost the first test 33-16.
19: He has got some strengths. One of them is the attacking breakdown. He's really good at sorting that out for us, which was an area which we struggled with. I think there was lots of times that we played really badly, and not because they did anything illegal. We just couldn't get them away out of the breakdown when we were in really good attacking positions. Sia's really good at that, and then he's really good at getting us width from defense. Him and Peter together, we call it the gates. They are really well organizing the defensive sets in the gates.
18: Sports Minister Gayton McKenzie has told SAFA to pay back the 13 million rand he handed to them to implement VAR in the PSL this season. Along with those funds, the minister also sponsored a trip to Europe that's to research which options would work best for local football.
20: I lent to 13 million rand and I gave to SAFA. And I can tell you now, I can't do more as the minister. I wrote SAFA a letter where I said they should return my money. And SAFA asked for 21 days grace. I am just as angry. Because what more can I do? I asked them in a letter, bring back my money, the money of the state. Because I am responsible for it. They said they will act towards it. Because there was, for me, there was no action. We were supposed to have VAR.
18: At the same time, McKenzie has accused SAFA of liking to create a crisis as talks over Peter Musimane's Bafana Bafana appointment stall. Image writer and failure to agree on a monthly salary are said to be at the center of the association, not yet confirming him as head coach. That follows an NEC recommendation that he should succeed Hugo Bruch. SAFA technical director Mulefi Ntseki will now reportedly take charge of Bafana. That's for next month's AFCON 2027 qualifiers.
20: Peter Musimane should be paid. The least they can do is to start him with the way that they started Bruce. Because black people tell them they hurt, that they were underpaid, undervalued. We cannot have that. Sometimes you ask yourself, but who's taking these decisions? Who's taking decisions to... They love crises, that's the problem. Even a team they can just sort out easily, they must make a crisis.
18: And England fast bowler Braden Cass has been withdrawn from the squad for the second test against Pakistan that starts on Thursday. That follows an incident outside a Derby nightclub that is being investigated by the cricket regulator. Video footage emerged of a handcuffed Cass being led away by police on Saturday night. That's after Durham's players had gone out to celebrate their win over Derbyshire in the county championship. Cass was seen talking to teammate Matthew Potts, while former England captain Ben Stokes was also pictured in the background. Tolakile Mganga, Eyewitness News Sport.
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4: We continue to talk results here on The Money Show, now talking about Advertech, one of the providers of private education in South Africa. If you're a parent listening in traffic, or maybe you're at home listening in to The Money Show, and you're always complaining about the high fees that we have to pay for our kids to go to school, I have a bit of a solution for you. Maybe you could invest in companies like Advertech, because they declared a gross interim dividend of 53 cents per share, an 18% surge for the half year, for the 6 months ended in June. And we're going to be talking to them now about their results. Advertech posting a 16% jump in interim headline earnings per share, supported by what they say is sustained enrollment growth, the fee adjustments during the period, and enhanced data management. The private education provider's latest results showing that the group's tertiary education or university division led growth, with a 17% jump. Of course, Advertech operating institutions like Crawford International, Trinity House, Pinnacle, and Abbott's College. We're joined by CEO Jeff White to just go through some of those results. Welcome to The Money Show, Jeff.
5: Good evening.
4: Looking at this particular period, obviously you've gone through registrations and half of the year. What are things looking like in terms of the demand for education, especially private education, for your industry?
5: Overall, our enrollments were up 13% year-on-year, which is extremely strong. We had solid growth in the schools division with 5%, but the real standout is the tertiary business, which is Emirates and Vega alongside Rosebank International, and there we were up 19%. So that's really the bedrock for these results.
4: Then looking in some of the things that you've invested in, you've made a few acquisitions, in Kenya and Namibia as well. How are those playing out this particular period?
5: Yeah, we're not quite in Namibia yet, but we do have a sizable business in Kenya, in Ethiopia and Botswana. And we've just opened a university in Ghana, in Accra. So we continue to invest in creating capacity across those African countries. The big investment there is expanding in Ghana. So we're about to double our capacity there. We're also in the process of fitting out a new school in Ethiopia that will give us room for another 450 learners. And we are also about to double capacity at one of the schools in Bikini, and that's State House in Nairobi, where we're fully redeveloping the site. So we are working hard to expand capacity to meet market demand.
4: You're also going to consolidate your brand portfolio. What will that mean for the current schools that you have?
5: We've already been through a process of consolidating our tertiary structure, effectively moving from 6-degree awarding brands to two, those being Emirates and Rosebank International. So we're now following the same rationalization path for our schools portfolio. And the primary driver here is that it's very inefficient to operate and market lots of single school brands. So we're in the process of consolidating Flipper in Ethiopia, the Gaborone International School in Botswana, and Makini in Kenya to the newly created International Schools Group brand. Then in South Africa, we are moving South Downs under Crawford, Glenwood House and Tiger Valley under Trinity House, and Pecanwood, Glenwood Bay and Charterhouse under Pinnacle. So that will drive a lot of operational efficiency, marketing efficiency, and it will also create greater scale in our flagship brands.
4: You also have a healthy war chest in terms of your capital expenditure reaching 403 million. What key projects are you focusing on into 2027?
5: Well, they're mostly around capacity expansion. So we opened a couple of new Emirates campuses this year. The one in Sandton on Grayston Drive doubled our capacity from the previous sites to 9,000. We've also built a brand new campus in Nelson Mandela Bay. That's added 50% capacity there. It's around 4,500. We are about to break ground on a new mega campus for both Emirates and Vega at Cornubia near Umhlanga and KZN. That should open in 2029 with a capacity north of 10,000. We're busy expanding the Rosebank Bramfontein site. We're also going to add some new buildings, which will increase capacity there by around 9,000 in total. We're relocating Rosebank and Durban, which still also more than double capacity there. And we've added two new buildings in Polokwane, taking our capacity from just short of 1,000 to 4,500. So we're very busy building capacity to meet market demand.
4: Do you feel it's a bit of a race against time to improve that capacity because there's such great demand, especially for private education in the country?
5: Well, it is quite difficult when you get the kind of growth that we've been delivering. So we are trying very hard to stay ahead of the curve. But the acceleration in enrollments, particularly in the last 2 years, has been quite hard to accommodate. But we have a world-class property team, and working with the brands, we're managing to stay ahead of the game.
4: And before I let you go, Jeff, looking at how tough the economy has been, and I'm sure any consumer will tell you one of the biggest worries they have in their budget is that school fees, whether it's tertiary or high school or primary school. Are you finding that parents are keeping up with the fee payments given the tough economy?
5: Yeah, no, there's no doubt that things are tough out there. We like to grow through enrollments, and enrollments depend on having great brand promises that we deliver at affordable prices. So we tend to take increases that are as low as possible, usually in line with or even below inflation. And if you look at our debtors' performance, it's actually improved year on year. So we've centralized debt collection, and that's allowing us to take a very structured and professional approach. And I think we've also had a change in philosophy. We've moved from debt collection to looking at customer service, where we work with parents to help them pay school fees. And we have various mechanics that we use there, depending on whether parents' financial challenges are long or short term. And we also spend north of 300 million rand a year on bursaries across the schools and tertiary divisions to help people that are under pressure.
4: Jeff, thank you very much for chatting to us tonight. Advertech CEO there, Jeff White. Talking about the results for private education firm Advertech, looking at the half year, group operating profits grew 14% to 1.1 billion rand, lifting its operating margin from 21% to 22%. The growth underpinned by brand consolidation that the CEO was chatting to us about there. The group revenue at the company increasing 8% over 5 billion rand. And my big idea? Invest in some of these companies so that you get some of those fees back as parents, because every other conversation you have over coffee at work or anywhere else, people will tell you those fees are quite high.
3: Everyone has their first, that life-changing moment when the music spoke to your soul and you both listened. With global icons Kamasi Washington, Angelique Kidjo, Themba Mkhize and Afrika Mkhize, Ibrahim Malouf, Flowetry, Manana, Internet Ati, and over 40 world-class acts. This is Jazz Reignited, the Standard Bank Joy of Jazz, 25th and 26th September. Buy your weekend pass now via Ticketmaster.
4: Corporates That Care promotes and encourages corporate leaders and all citizens to walk the talk for a better South Africa. This Wednesday at 10 to 9 in the morning, Bongani Bingwa will be joined by Old Mutual's Chief Executive of Group Social Investments, Ndumiso Zulu, to talk about the work they're doing to help build a better South Africa. Tune in to 702 and join the conversation. Corporates That Care is a Prime Media Care initiative with 702 and Prime Media Outdoor. 702, walk the talk.
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4: Welcome back to The Money Show. Now talking about why we should just have good relations with our neighbors, right? When it comes to agriculture, Wandile Sehlobo, Chief Economist at AgBizna, joining us now for this conversation on the importance of Zimbabwe as an export destination for South African agriculture. I guess when we talk about exports, we look to markets in Europe or maybe the Middle East and really never really look and think about our neighbors when moving some of that crop. Wandile, joining us here on The Money Show. Good evening to you.
8: Thanks for having me on.
4: A market we often overlook, but one that's very important to South African agriculture. Just how hefty is Zimbabwe's play when it comes to exports?
8: I think, Mateo, just in the way you're framing it, it's very important because you typically hear this amongst us South Africans, people saying, oh, we are feeding and helping Zimbabwe. In a way, it may seem in that way, but this is commerce. And Zimbabwe is actually a major and important trading partner. What we send, for example, to Zimbabwe a year on agriculture is worth about $1.2 billion. That's what Zimbabwe pays South African agricultural entities. You think about that, Mateo, and you compare with what we export to the BRICS countries. That's slightly higher than what we send to the original BRICS countries, and even slightly higher than what we send to the Middle East. But you would judge from the general conversation that perhaps maybe the BRICS countries, Middle East and the others, they tend to get a more favorable terms in terms of commentary about this relative to our neighbors. And I think for me, which was a point I was to say, let's manage the relations with our neighbors, be careful of the narrative, but at the same time, of course, not taking the foot off the brake in thinking about diversifying in other areas. But this is an important region for our prosperity as agriculture.
4: And one would ask the question, you know, what are those products that we're sending to Zimbabwe? Because $1.2 billion is nothing to scoff at.
8: No, it's nothing discovered. I mean, we send also a range of products. You know, when you look at the basket, you will see that there's maize, soybeans, a lot of processed food products, even bottled water, soybean oil, various seasonings and spices, animal feed, fruit juices. So it's a range of products like that. And I think perhaps even in terms of then the exports composition, they do differ to what we send in the EU. Because, I mean, if you look at the basket of products that South Africa exports to the EU, it will largely be fruit and wine. In the Middle East, it will be fruit, grains, red meat. So there are those differences. But I think for those that have a huge value addition, you'll see that Zimbabwe is a key market. And I would say this, Mateo, also, if you look just generally in the rankings of saying what are the biggest markets of South Africa in agriculture, the number one country is the Netherlands. But the key thing to know about the Netherlands is the fact that also they are a distributing port for much of the things that are going to the EU. So you could make a case that Zimbabwe is a single standing big market that is in there. But I think those compositions, to your point about what products, they do differ. So we send a lot of processed stuff across our borders.
4: And I gather it's not a fair exchange then. My question being that we perhaps export more than they send here in terms of product. Is that a fair judgment?
8: No, it's a fair judgment, but they need here now to do something themselves in there. Because, I mean, Mateo, look at the numbers. You will agree with me. Just last year, for example, Zimbabwe exported to the world in the agricultural products about $1.6 billion. So that's almost equal to what we exported to them.
4: Yes, yes.
8: And in terms of the markets, then, of course, as South Africa, we remain their second largest market also, but not in the same value because because we only bought about $200 million worth of agricultural products. But they will need to make sure that they improve agricultural productivity there so that the regional value chains and all of these things are more robust. Because when I look at what we bought, it was a couple of fruits. And you see when you go to some of these major retailers in South Africa, there's blueberries from Zimbabwe and certain fruits, tobacco, spices, tea, things like that. And I think the whole discussion, for example, Mateo, that was taking place on Friday between South Africa and Zimbabwe on a biannual business commission of regional value chains is something that has to be built on this to say, okay, things are looking this way, but what technologies can we send to them to boost productivity?
4: Yeah, and I think that's quite important given that, I mean, let's not forget this is the breadbasket, of this continent, and it just needs that push. It does just needs that infrastructure, that investment to get it there again, also quite important for food security.
8: Yeah, I would say South Africa now, breadbasket, but then, of course, regionally, we can all be a breadbasket of making sure that Zimbabwe does its part. I mean, I'm talking a lot about them today because even if you look at their agricultural sector as a share of their overall economy, it's about 10%, which means then if they increase productivity there, employ more people, there will be a lot of positive spin-offs on getting their economy right. But let's also, though, not try, I mean, to talk their book up. There's a lot of things that they need to do with improving their own land governance and their own domestic policies so that there is credibility and predictability, and also iron up some of their political economy problems, which make people not be involved in there. Because part of this also links to the land reform processes of the early 2000s. So those are some of the things that many that had invested in Zimbabwe went through painful processes. And I think that the Zimbabwean government will have to fix those things, thereafter develop a strong positive narrative about their reforms that will build confidence. Because in our view now, we are not seeing that happening.
4: And it's a key relationship, especially for the SADC region. Wandile Sehlobo, chief economist at AgBiz, talking to us there about the importance of Zimbabwe, especially for South African agriculture as an export market. South Africa exporting around $1.2 billion in agricultural products to Zimbabwe in 2025, making it one of the country's most important export destinations.
7: This is EWN.
9: Good evening, I'm Sibs Matiela. One of the four men arrested in connection to the murder of former boxing champ Zolani Dede has appeared in court. 22-year-old Uzuzole Kotwana appeared in the Mdantsane Magistrates Court today following his arrest in Kukompo City at the weekend. He's been charged with murder and attempted murder of the sportsman following a deadly attack on Dede and his partner at the Mdantsane home on Friday. Dede's 27-year-old partner sustained gunshot wounds and, according to the police, remains in hospital. Eastern Cape NPA spokesperson Luxolo Tyali says investigations have linked Kokwana to the attack.
10: There's also two that appeared actually in Kukombo who have been charged with possession of illegal firearms and ammunition. That docket has been transferred to Mdantsane, so they'll join this 22-year-old man. Then there's a possibility that we might join a fourth person tomorrow morning.
9: The Land Reform and Rural Development Committee says farm worker equity schemes that were established to transform the agricultural sector have largely failed. Committee Chairperson Albert Mwango says several petitions and engagements with farm workers show how the farm workers' equity schemes have not yet yielded any results, affecting thousands of would-be farmers. Mwango has called for a forensic investigation to probe the equity schemes that have been funded by the state to the tune of 700 million rand. Mabalo Ndenze reports.
11: Albert Mwango says the failure in farm equity schemes and persistent backlogs in the settlement of labor tenant claims continue to hold back land reform initiatives. He says these are not merely administrative concerns because they affect thousands of South Africans who rely on state interventions to participate commercially in the sector. Mwango says the state-funded equity schemes to give farm workers shared ownership in commercial farming have been a dismal failure.
12: Perhaps most concerning is the department's own acknowledgement that the program largely failed to achieve its objectives. Instead of advancing empowerment and transformation, many schemes reproduced patterns of exclusion, dependency.
11: Ngwango says the committee has now requested a recovery and intervention plan from the minister with clear timeframes. Baba Londenze, Eyewitness News.
9: The DA, the ANC's biggest partner in the Government of National Unity, has taken a swipe at its local government elections manifesto, saying it can't expect voters to once again vote for a party that is responsible for much of the dysfunction in local municipalities. DA leader Jordan Hill Lewis says the ANC's promise that it will fix municipalities within 100 days and fill every critical vacancy within 120 days is implausible and lacks integrity. The ANC launched its manifesto over the weekend, with President Cyril Ramaphosa acknowledging the party's failures and vowing that their non-performing mayors would not be protected. Lindsay Dentlinger has more.
13: Following the launch of the ANC's election pledges over the weekend, the DA says the ANC is making promises it can't reasonably fulfill in the time frame suggested. DA leader Jordan Hill Lewis says only his party can bring integrity to the state, stop corruption and repair basic services.
14: The ANC's manifesto asks South Africans to believe that the same party that has presided over the collapse of municipalities across the country will suddenly fix them again within 100 days.
13: Meanwhile, Bold One South Africa has also been critical of the ANC's election pledges. Party leader Musi Maimane says the country's largest party continues to deceive South Africans by making more empty promises, including to reduce municipal debt.
15: The ANC has allowed municipalities to collect money that citizens have paid for to buy water and use it for other services within the municipality.
13: Maimane says the municipal election should be characterized by competence rather than empty promises. Lindsay Dentlinger, Eyewitness News.
9: Across the border, Zambia closed its entire judiciary for security reasons today, the last day for the filing of court challenges to the results of the presidential vote, drawing criticism from legal and human rights groups. The August 13th elections were marred by claims of intimidation, pro-government bias and restrictions on the opposition, with official results giving President Hakainde Hichilema a second term with around 60%. The runner-up opposition leader Brian Mundibile had said he plans to lodge an objection to the results. Mundibile went into hiding when security forces arrested 11 members of his camp the day after the vote on allegations of offences related to treason. A former cabinet minister, Mutotwe Kafuaya, was shot and killed in the security force raid. Observers say space for dissent in Zambia, once regarded as one of Africa's most stable democracies, has tightened under Hichilema, who took office in 2021. Gold trading at $4,649.98 an ounce. The rand is at 16 rand 2 cents to the US dollar, 21.84 to the pound, 18 rand 69 to the euro. Brent crude oil is at $92.69 a barrel.
16: In Midrand, we're still dealing with a truck accident scene causing more than a 30-minute delay on the N1 southbound between New Road and the Batlu interchange, while in the Mother City, bumper-to-bumper traffic into outbound between Marlboro Main and Bunga Avenue. Also, slow-moving traffic N1 outbound between Monte Vista and Bellville.
9: A fine Tuesday in store for Gauteng tomorrow. Johannesburg dropping to an overnight low of 5 degrees, peaking at 24. Pretoria is at 11 and 26. Vereeniging at 6 and 25. A fine day is also expected for Cape Town, along with a southeasterly breeze. We're looking at a low of 11, peaking at a high of 21. The top story in your Eyewitness News this hour. One of the four men arrested in connection to the murder of former boxing champ Zolani Dede has appeared in court.
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4: The Money Show with Stephen Grotius is brought to you by Absa CIB, proud to support Genser Energy's investment in the infrastructure powering West Africa's growth. It's just after 7 here on The Money Show, just touching up on some of the stories that came through on the market today. Total tiles sales remaining quite flat as we consumer spending and intense competition, as well as cheaper imported tiles, weighed on performance. Revenue was unchanged at 11.3 billion rand for the year to June. The company is saying that perhaps duties into the particular industry could help them with the likes of cheaper imported tiles that make it quite tough in this industry. Sales volumes came under pressure despite average selling prices rising by 1.8%. Itotal welcomed a provisional anti-dumping duties on certain imported ceramic and porcelain tiles from India, Mozambique, Zambia, and Zimbabwe. The company expects the duties to ease pressure from cheap imports once existing excess stock in the market has been sold. Now, Itotal remains cautious, though, as consumers cut back and competition stays intense. A lot of households are not doing renovations and looking into things that could be eating away at their budgets. And then earlier on, we had Ampact results. They had quite mixed results over the period, saying they looked at a challenging first half of the year with headline earnings per share also shaving away some of those perhaps the earnings they wanted to see for the year. But there are appears to be some positives beneath the headline numbers. Cash generated from operations up 400 million rand with increasing earnings expected in the second quarter. And then Avenge came through with their set of results as well. Avenge returning to an operating profit as it continues to stabilize the business, while Fraser Wiley is set to become CEO from the 1st of October this year. Operating earnings at the company improving to 221 million rand from 693 million in terms of losses last year. Avenge also continuing to deal with losses and extra costs from several older projects, including Kinston. The group is also exiting Southeast Asia and working to resolve remaining historical issues in its Africa business. And on the international front, still that push and pull between the US and Canada. President Donald Trump saying the US will raise tariffs on imports of cars, trucks, and auto parts from Canada to 50% from the 1st of January 2027. So we can already look forward to a very tough year into 2027 with those tariffs up 50% for Canada. Trump's latest tariff threat would double the top line U.S. tariffs on Canadian auto parts that are currently at around 25%. Canada sought to lower auto tariffs as part of a new trade deal with the U.S. over the weekend. But of course, that fell through. Both countries saying they're not willing to come to the negotiation table at the moment. The U.S. accusing Canada of treating itself as a U.S. state, while Canada saying they will face the U.S. dollar for dollar. So whatever they're imposing in terms of tariffs, Canada will do the same. Well, on Saturday, the U.S. imposing 50% tariffs on about $20 billion of Canadian goods. This including things like wine, cement, things like hockey sticks. Those duties are imposed in retaliation for alleged Canadian trade discrimination against U.S. cars, alcohol, and dairy. You'll remember when this tenure started for President Donald Trump, Canada hit back with their own tariffs, pulling away things like bourbon and U.S. wine from their shelves, hitting that particular industry north of $300 million in terms of losses for liquor operators from the U.S. who couldn't sell their liquor in Canada. Well, it seems the neighbors not so neighborly at the moment, and no deal on the table in terms of the trading front.
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2: Business books.
4: Looking at a very interesting book this evening, talking about AI, the positive things that come with AI, and perhaps some of the negative ones that come with AI. Bronwyn Williams, trained translator and future finance specialist at Flux Trains, reading with us tonight The Reverse Centaur's Guide to Life After AI, that particular book by Cory Doctorow. Welcome again to The Money Show, Bronwyn. It's been a big conversation on the markets, especially when it come to talk about AI and the chip makers and everyone making their billions and collecting their money, but also others having murmurs about the real value of having artificial intelligence. Will it live up to the hype? What does this particular book challenge when it comes to artificial intelligence?
19: Yeah, so I have to say, I do like the book because it echoes quite a lot of my own thoughts when it comes to AI, that there's an awful lot of incentive in the marketplace at the moment, which is the thesis that the author goes in with, to get us to believe that this technology is more powerful than it even is. Right? So if we can believe, and here's sort of economic thesis, if we as customers, as consumers believe that artificial intelligence has infinite upside, could become super intelligent or sentient or could entirely disrupt the world, well, that's what keeps driving the prices of growth stocks higher, right? Because growth stock, by definition, is belief that the stock and this company can go up. So, of course, all the tech companies are incentivized for us to believe that this technology is superhuman and incredibly powerful, because that gives potential for upside. Likewise, the academics and the AI ethicists and the futurists like myself also, of course, make money from leaning into the hype. So this book is about pulling out some of the hype that's going on and thinking a bit more seriously about those incentives that are involved and what is possible and what is not possible. And more than that, the other part of the book is about what is desirable and what is not desirable here. And here again, after we've got the first point, which is there are incentives to hyperbole, incentives to over-exaggeration that we have to have as a proviso. The other point is we need to understand what is technology doing what to, and what is technology doing what for? In other words, who is technology doing things to, and who is technology doing things for? So it encourages us to understand the power dynamic between these powerful technologies, where they are in fact true, once we've separated the hype, from the ethics thereof. And of course, our relationship to how the power is distributed through these systems. Because by interrogating that, we as workers, as citizens, as capital, as labor, however we want to categorize ourselves, can situate ourselves within that power dynamic and advocate for what it is that we want.
4: But Bronwyn, when we talk about centaurs here, we're not talking about half man, half animal, right? The centaur in this particular...
19: Right? I mean, we talk about it all the time. Like all the HR people and the tech people get on stages and talk about, we're going to be cyborg workers, right? So a centaur is just this author's way of describing that exact same thing.
4: Half man, half machine.
19: It a little bit more visceral. Right? and he uses the metaphor of the reverse centaur to talk about technology when it is, like I said earlier, doing things to us as opposed to when it's doing things for us. So the centaur is like this magnificent fictional beast for all your lady listeners out there who are into romanticy. The centaur is like a sexual, strong, dynamic figure. You know, it is desirable. Whereas the reverse centaur is opposite to a centaur. Instead of being a horse, a strong, sturdy horse with a smart man's head, the reverse centaur has a skinny human male bottom and a dumb horse's head, right? So here in the metaphor, the horse is artificial intelligence. Are we riding it, or is it
4: riding us?
19: Riding us?
4: So is it a matter of us then using this particular technology to advance? I think that's the question being asked here, instead of waiting for the technology to assist us and we being brain dead, for lack of a better description.
19: Yeah, but it's more subtle than that, because it's not just, is it overall going to move technological progress forward? It's also asking, who is that progress for, and is it progress that we want? The other futurist I'm sure you've had on the show before locally, Craig Wayne, also often quotes about how just because we can do something doesn't mean we necessarily should. And even if that should is good for some people, is it good for everyone? And that's quite a powerful question, because we don't have to do any of this stuff. Another one of those things that is told to us about technology all the time is its inevitability, right? That it's going to happen. But it's going to happen if we choose to make it happen, if we choose investors to invest in it, if we choose as employers to deploy it, if we choose as companies to unleash it onto the world. I mean, we all know about the tech companies who have unleashed faulty models that can do all sorts of untold damage. That was a choice. That didn't have to happen, right?
4: But I think we're at a point where, profit is almost like, having one stronger arm over the sensibility and the ethics of using such technologies. I think a lot of companies very quickly want to release some of these models without properly testing. I mean, who cares if you're making billions, right?
19: Oh, but there's even more incentive. There's incentive to release the faulty model because then you can claim it has hallucinated, which is a terrible word for error. Didn't program it right. It has hallucinated and jumped out of the model, which feeds into the mysticism. And if they can get people to believe that this technology is sentient and super intelligent and omniscient and omnipotent, we can sort of suspend our disbelief and just fall in line, right? Just believe. Don't ask too many questions. So ironically, releasing faulty models actually feeds

0: The adoption of zero tariffs on exports from more than 50 African nations into China will disrupt the commercial landscape as we know it.
1: Previously, when you had to export into China, you could look at the tariffs, anything between 8 to 15% on various commodities, various goods, etc. So now it's tax-free.
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3: Manufacturing floor, is it a world where we just press the button and the machine does everything?
4: Well, you asked the question, what's happening to labor? Well, it's already happened. Quite a lot of labor has lost its job to technology, not because the technology has actually replaced the worker in the worker's chair doing what the worker used to do, but rather because the technology has displaced the capital that used to be invested in human talent is now invested in technology. So if you have finite resources, and even in a world of quantitative easing and, you know, dollar to the moon, which most companies still operate with some sort of physical gravity, when there's limited constraints, are you betting on investing on the human being, or are you throwing your dice into the growth at all costs, growth market promise, right, of technology? And we've seen companies that have overinvested in undercooked technology, sold on potential or kinetic energy, as I like to say, rather than, or potential energy rather than kinetic energy. They bought the potential, deployed it for kinetic solutions and really live up to promise, but now you've got a deficit on the balance sheet, and where do you cut? You cut investment in human capital and human capital itself. This is already this is a fact. This is not like a future speculation. This has happened in many places. And then, of course, there's the speculation of what happens later. Does technological advancement displace labor? Is there a lag effect? Is it a frictional effect where in the short term we've got to reskill, learn new jobs, move into new careers, and there's disruption? Of course, that also translates to real human pain. People not being able to pay their mortgage or send their kids to school. This is a real cost, even in the short term. But at least then the promises on the other side is a greater plateau or new equilibrium of a more advanced, economic development, right? At least that's the sort of character. Or is the possibility that we are all displaced by super intelligent technology? And I would contend there's probably something in between all those different views that actually plays out. But the extremes of what we need to guard against, the extremes of both fear and greed, are what drive us to make decisions with real pain in the present and in the future. So I think the overall message is to sensationalize our conversations around technology progress.
3: The author there, Cory Doctorow, writing the book, The Reverse Centaur's Guide to Life After AI, asking quite critical question that, yes, it is a great technology. We can do voice to text and do all sorts of other cool things that advances as humans. But also there is an ethical bit of what happens to the world and the human ability when the machines take over. Bronwyn Williams there taking us that through that fantastic book. If you'd like to pick it up, it's called The Reverse Centaur's Guide to Life After AI. The author there, Cory Doctorow. Thank you so much to our Trends translator.
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3: Local government body SALGA looking to nip things in the bud when it comes to the leakage that happens at municipalities, saying consultants could help to fix almost 5 billion rand in municipal debt. We're now joined by Wayne Duvenage, the outer CEO. Wayne, is it a matter of skill that needs to be added or a matter of a system that just doesn't want to do the work?
7: I think it's a combination of both, but largely skill. I think we'd find in many failing municipalities there has been a dearth of the skills required to manage the finances. We see this in the Auditor General's reports, and we see this due to political interference so often that the people that are not fit for the roles are appointed. And this whole cater deployment problem exacerbates things, and so we sit with many failing municipalities. And I think SALGA, which is as it says, South African Local Government Association, part of their vision and mandate is to help professionalize and fix and make municipalities run efficiently. And we know they're not. So their move here is probably long overdue, because the municipalities pay them quite a

0: lot of money. It's a voluntary payment, but they earn a good $500 million a year. And I think they're probably questioning themselves, or the municipalities have said, we need more help in this regard, and that's probably what's triggered this action from themselves.
1: And Wayne, as much as we agree that leakage has to stop, right, that leakage of 500 billion rand, but consultants also don't come cheap.
0: Yeah, they don't. And, you know, the Auditor General points this out. There are many consultants they use, a lot of them finance consultants, trying to help them fix their financials. But, if you can't do the work properly, if you can't ensure that your procurement is done at best cost and quality to the municipality, along with ensuring the job is done, the quality of the job is at expected specifications and so forth, well, then it's money wasted. So it's a number of things, Matteo, but it comes down to you actually shouldn't have to have this intervention, because a municipality's role is to run the city and town on behalf of its residents. And that's why you appoint city managers. That's why you have the councils. And yet we've just seen the slide, this backward slide for the last two decades now. And everybody's been talking about this, but nothing's really been done. I'm not sure whether the SALGA intervention is going to help, because, as you say, it's money, and I think SALGA seems like it's going to fit the bill.
1: Yeah, SALGA.
0: The problem is
1: making the note.
0: Is the municipality going to accept that help, though? That's the big question.
1: Making the note that many municipalities continue to collect less than 70% of billed revenue. So clearly people who are in the know, who can crunch the numbers, who can do this revenue collection, should be appointed to these municipalities. But it's hard then to pull professionals from South Africa's robust banking sector. Even those running their own businesses in a very healthy financial sector wouldn't be too attracted by what is happening in our local municipalities. So how do you get that talent to then turn to almost a national duty of working at municipalities?
0: Yeah, that's the exact challenge they're going to have. Many of these municipalities are in rural areas, far away from where people prefer to stay and live, so that you can't fix these problems remotely. You've got to get into these cities and towns. You've got to have a look at exactly what's happening. So it's not remote working, or most of it won't be. I think it's going to be a big challenge for SALGA to find the talent and the necessary talent, by the way. It's not just you have a qualification, an accounting qualification, and off you go. You've got to understand the dynamics that play out in running municipalities and ensuring that the procurement systems aren't manipulated. That's their biggest challenge, I think, they're going to find. And then how do they get in the way? Because we see many financial people in these municipalities pushed aside because they start to spot the irregularities, and then they've raised the flag. And what happens? They lose their jobs. Sometimes they lose their lives.
1: Yeah, Wayne, I think let's also say the quiet part out loud. A lot of the people working in municipalities come from parties, and some of them are handed these positions without the necessary knowledge to do the job. Is it better then to look at, hiring people that can actually do the job and stopping the South African systems where people from parties come and fill the positions?
0: Well, that's one of the biggest problems we have in local government and national government, provincial, across the board. This catered deployment attitude of jobs for pals, jobs for, is this nepotism problem, cronyism. It's about, party first and citizens or country second. And that has got in the way of so much of what's gone wrong, or created so much of what's gone wrong today, and that's why many municipalities are failing. I'm not sure if this is going to be the panacea or the silver bullet that's going to fix them, because there has to be a will from the municipality side. We don't see that coming quickly.
1: All right, that was Wayne Duvenage, Outer CEO. There must be a will and a way to have a lot of skilled labor joining municipalities to make sure that we nip that particular leakage of 500 billion rand of municipal debt in the bud.
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1: The award-winning Aubrey Masango Show after 8 o'clock. And of course, we have the man of the moment here with us to discuss what's on the menu on the show. Aubrey, good to see you again.
3: Good to see you again, Teo. Thank you so much, man. I love your introductions. I'm going to tell you.
1: And you know what? They're all facts.
3: There you go. Appreciate it, my brother. Donald Kumete joins me in the first hour of the show. He's a general medical practitioner. We're talking about Stephen Johnson's syndrome, something that is believed to be a rare disease but has major, major impact. And that's our first discussion in the first hour of the show. Thabiso Koba joins me in the second hour of the show. And we're talking about the multi-million rand corruption trial involving former eThekwini Mayor Zandile Kumete, which resumed today at the Durban High Court. Kumete and 21 others, including ANC councillors and municipal officials, face charges of fraud, corruption, racketeering and money laundering linked to an alleged manipulation of Durban waste contracts worth 320 million rands. In the second part of that, our Professor Alex van den Heever joins me political analysis conversation of the day, and we're talking about the ANC and the pressure it's under as factional battles begin there. What was meant to be a show of unity and a decisive step towards the November local government elections instead exposed deeper cracks within the ANC. At the Sandton Convention Center in Johannesburg on Saturday, the party gathered for what was supposed to be an announcement of its mayoral candidates. After months of selection processes aimed at identifying those who would lead the ANC's campaign in municipalities across the country. My apologies, Mateo, I'm reading this stuff. But the party failed to make a final decision, with factional battles and disagreements reportedly complicating the process. So we're going to be talking about that and what it means for the ANC's prospects in the local government elections coming up.
1: A lot to talk about after 8 o'clock. One of them, the Stephen Johnson's disorder. Stephen Johnson's syndrome is a rare but serious disease primarily involving the skin and mucous membranes. Educate yourself after 8 o'clock. Time now is 7:30. Time for your Eyewitness News headlines.
4: Good evening, I'm Sibs Matiela. The seven Emfuleni municipal employees facing charges over an alleged electricity reconnection scheme are expected to remain in custody pending bail. The suspects appeared at the Vanderbijl Park Magistrates Court today facing four charges that fall under Schedule 5, meaning the bail application would be subject to more stringent requirements. Annelita Vandese reports.
5: The seven suspects, David Senegal, Caroline Maduna, Kenneth Mahobe, Hlautelo Baloyi, Pule Masilo, Andres Maduna and Sibusiso Tshabalala, face charges of tampering with essential infrastructure, fraud, theft and money laundering. The state has flagged that more charges are expected as the investigation continues. The bail hearing is set to take place next Monday, 31st of August. The state has signaled that it will be opposing the accused's bail applications. The court has also heard applications to allow the suspect to submit warning statements, which the court will also hear next Monday. Annelita Vandese, Eyewitness News, Vanderbijl Park.
4: The Justice Department will fund the legal representation of Steve Biko's family in the reopened inquest into his death. The decision comes after Legal Aid South Africa declined the family's application, citing a failed means test and financial constraints. The inquest got underway in the Gqeberha High Court today, almost 50 years after Biko died in apartheid police custody. Nkosiko Namalinga Mnisi reports from the Eastern Cape.
6: The Biko family had applied for legal aid to represent them in the inquest where his widow Nontsikelelo Biko is expected to testify. Appearing virtually from his Johannesburg office, Legal Aid South Africa COO Ntsumbetseni Nemasisi told the court the family did not qualify after a means test. But after engaging the Justice Minister and Director General, Nemasisi told the court he was awaiting confirmation that the department would cover the costs. That confirmation came through during the proceedings to the relief of the court and gallery. Nemasisi placed on record the department's final decision, which took into account the significance of this inquest.
7: Having regard to the profound historical institutional significance of this matter, the enduring need for truth and closure for the Biko family.
6: The court has also stressed the importance of the inquest, saying legal funding in cases of this nature should be treated differently. Or see Konamalinga Mnisi Eyewitness News in Gqeberha in the Eastern Cape.
4: The stepson of an 80-year-old woman allegedly murdered in Bellville says she and her sister were embroiled in a dispute over the house she lived in before her death. Constance Schultz was allegedly killed by her sister, 63-year-old Aletta Rose, in March. Rose made a brief appearance in the Bellville Magistrates Court today. Camry Clark was there.
8: The court is yet to determine Aletta Rose's fitness to stand trial. The 63-year-old murder accused is fifth on a waiting list to be assessed by the district surgeon. Prosecutors have provisionally requested a bed for Rose at Falkenberg Hospital in October. She is accused of decapitating and dismembering her 80-year-old sister in March. The victim's stepson, Yodel Scholz, was also in court. He says while he cannot link a disagreement between the two women to the alleged murder, Rose and her sister were at odds over her sister's house.
9: My stepmother told me, Yodel, there's a problem with the house. She said Aletta kept coming to visit from Atlantis, but Aletta wants the house.
8: The matter has been postponed to the 23rd of September. Camry Clark, Eyewitness News at the Bellville Magistrates Court.
4: Meanwhile, another bloody night left six people dead in two suspected gang-related shootings across Cape Town. Police are investigating triple murders in Athlone and Happy Valley near Blue Downs. In Athlone, two men aged 19 and 36 were found shot dead in a house on Lower Klipfontein Road in Silvertown last night. A third victim, a 22-year-old man, was shot in the head and later died in hospital. Police spokesperson Fsia van Wyk says in the early hours of this morning, three more people were shot dead in Happy Valley.
10: Umfuleni police members responded to a shooting incident at the premises in Marshall Crescent in Happy Valley. Upon arrival, the bodies of three persons, a woman and two males aged between 20 and 25, were found in a shack with multiple gunshot wounds. All three victims were declared deceased on the scene by the paramedics. Both these incidents are believed to be gang-related and the suspects are yet to be arrested.
4: U.S. President Donald Trump says that he will double tariffs on Canadian vehicles beginning next year as the neighboring countries spiral towards an escalating trade war. The current U.S. tariff impacting Canadian autos stands at 25% for non-U.S. content, while imported steel to the United States generally faces a 50% duty. Trump's latest threat comes after the North American neighbors failed to reach a deal to avert a new 50% U.S. tariff on select Canadian goods. The duties took effect on Saturday. Canadian Prime Minister Mark Carney has since announced retaliatory tariffs targeting the United States after walking away from what he called a bad deal. The new Canadian tariffs will target U.S. steel and dairy industries while also covering sectors like agricultural equipment, pulp and paper, as well as electronics. Canada's response is set to take effect on September the 8th. A quick look at your weather. A fine day in store for Gauteng tomorrow. Temperatures dropping to overnight lows of between 5 and 11 degrees, peaking at highs of 24 and 26 degrees. A fine day is also expected for Cape Town, along with a southeasterly breeze, a low of 11, peaking at a high of 21. Your top story in your Eyewitness News this hour, the Justice Department will fund the legal representation of Steve Biko's family in the reopened inquest into his death.
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1: Getting into the pockets of one Arthur Goldstark, founder of Worldwide Works and How I Make My Money. One of my favorite features here on The Money Show. Of course, a man known for various books. I think he's penned about 21 of them. ICT Journalist of the Year for long years. He's been there. He's done that. He's seen the technology advancements that happen not only in South Africa, but the rest of the world. And he still gets front row seats to every advancement that is announced in our media. Arthur, welcome to The Money Show.
17: Thank you, Mateo. It's good to be chatting with you.
1: Look, you might say you've had gray hairs covering technology and technology stories all throughout the years. But let's roll it back maybe to the dot-com generation. Did you ever think you'd be somebody, making sure that we know the latest in technology, but also penning books to explain this to people, this changing world?
17: Let's say I didn't realize it would carry on for so long. I didn't realize how many revolutions I would have a front row seat to. So could say that I was very fortunate to be in the right place at the right time, and again the right time, and again the right time. So time and again. So very fortunate, but very privileged as well to have witnessed all of this. And I guess the context is that I always was ready for the future, for all the different kinds of futures. So when I saw it start arriving, I had a good sense of what was happening.
1: Did you always have an interest in computers and things like the internet and what's going to happen next?
17: It really began as a child, growing up in a very small village in the Southern Free State, where there was a small public library that had one row of science fiction books on its shelves. And I read all of those books by the time I was 10, and I dreamed of a future in which these science fiction visions were reality. So the idea of computers and what would become the internet was almost part of my thinking from a very young age. I didn't know there would be such a thing as the internet, but there was certainly this concept of global computers that were interconnected. And later on, there was a brilliant novel called Neuromancer by William Gibson. And this is already once I started my career, but it solidified the idea of the internet, and it actually coined the term cyberspace. And this was in the 1980s, long before the internet as we knew it came along and before anyone called it cyberspace. And that, in fact, still has a good few decades of futuristic vision running through it, because it looks forward to a time when our brains are actually plugged into the internet. But it also solidified the concept of the internet. So all of these visions were part of my vocabulary. It wasn't a fact of being taken by surprise.
1: You were already an avid reader around the subject.
17: Yes. The only surprise is how fast some of it happened, like AI.
1: Your latest book, of course, is around AI as well, and it's something you've covered extensively, The Hitchhiker's Guide to AI. And I think it happened at a time in 2024 where that's all you heard: artificial intelligence, chip components, all sorts of things happening. And as our heads were turning and we were trying to make sense of it, you came through with that book. But your first book was The Rabbit in the Thorn Tree. Was that about technology, or was that just stories that you wanted to share?
17: Now, that was about urban legends, or what is often called modern mythology. But the concept of urban legends today is quite well known. Back then, it was completely fresh and new. And writing about it immediately gave me an image of exploring what lay behind the facts or the truth that people could see and the beliefs that people had. So it extended into technology as well, because technology was very much a mystical area in those days. It was mystified on purpose by the big technology companies who knew they could sell technology at a much higher price if it was mystified. So my job was to demystify that. But the demystification began with urban legends. And then my third urban legend book was at the time of the 1994 elections, when there was a flood of urban legends emerging around the elections. And yeah. I thought, what a great topic for a new urban legends book. My first two urban legend books had been bestsellers in South Africa. So I wrote a book called The Ink in the Porridge. And at that stage, the internet had just begun emerging, not as this visual user interface that it is today, as far as the web is concerned, but if you could access things like electronic bulletin boards and text-based services. And there was something called Usenet, which consisted of what are called news groups. And these were discussion forums. You had to access it through a modem and specialized software, multiple pieces of specialized software that you had to put together. And I used that those news groups to explore global versions of the election urban legends we were hearing in South Africa. I was able to show through that this was a global phenomenon, and many of our urban legends around the elections were variations on what had been known for decades around the world. And that wouldn't have been possible without this new thing called the internet. So when I wrote the book, the opening chapter began with a section titled How the Internet Wrote My Book. And this, of course, as I say, was when most people hadn't heard of the internet.
1: And before ChatGPT writing things for you.
17: Oh, long before. But I was approached by a publisher then who, in fact, I was approached by a journalist working for the Sunday Times who did an interview with me. And the interview was titled How the Internet Wrote My Book. And then a publisher saw that and approached me to write a guide to the internet. And from there, things just took off.
1: Now, you, a young man from Tromsburg in Free State, not an area best known for technological advancements. So this little world, I guess, that you led to into technology, you would say was created and led by the literary books that you read?
17: Yes, very much so. There were the science fiction greats like Isaac Asimov and Ray Bradbury and Arthur C. Clarke and Robert Heinlein. Those were like the gods of science fiction. And especially Arthur C. Clarke was also a scientific genius. He, in fact, came up with a concept of radar during the Second World... Sorry, communication satellites during the Second World War. He didn't invent communication satellites, yeah. But he laid out the idea for it. And he showed how a science fiction vision could become a scientific reality. So it was those kind of writers. They had a very strong grounding in real science, but they were also great storytellers. And then there was a second generation after that who got into the mind and how the human being of the future might think and behave. And they played with the nature of reality. So authors like Philip K. Dick and Harlan Ellison, and then you had William Gibson with Neuromancer, and Neal Stephenson, who wrote Snow Crash, which is a book that solidified the concept of the meme. What we call a meme today, in fact, emerged from Snow Crash. And the other thing that Neal Stephenson coined in Snow Crash was the metaverse. The concept of the metaverse was unknown. The idea of a world that you could explore through virtual reality. And when Meta, that was what used to be Facebook, when they changed their name to Meta a few years ago, it was because they thought the metaverse was going to become the next big thing. It never was. It was never going to be. You could tell, especially if you'd been reading these science fiction books. But they just latched onto that word.
1: Yeah.
17: But it came out of that book by Neal Stephenson. So all of these great science fiction writers, in fact, did presage the future.
1: Would you say you were an author turned journalist or journalist turned author? And how much did that type of content or beat pay in those days? Because I would imagine someone writing on crime, politics would have been more revered.
17: Well, I had a lot of passions, but none of them paid much. I wanted to be a writer from when I was, I think, 6 years old. And when I was in high school, in fact, when I was finishing school, I told my parents I was going to become a journalist. And they had sleepless nights because they believed that journalists could make a living.
1: Yeah, mine did too, Arthur. Mine did too.
17: I guess all us journalists. And the first time that my mother accepted that I could actually make a living from it was when we went into Exclusive Books in Hyde Park. We used to pop in to see the bestsellers list because they used to publish a weekly bestsellers list. And Rabbit in the Thorn Tree had come out a month or two before. And she was visiting me in Johannesburg from Tromsburg. And we went into Exclusive Books, and there was the latest bestsellers list that had just been put up on the counter. And there was Rabbit in the Thorn Tree at number one. And she started crying because she said that's the first time she realized that I could actually make a living from being a writer and a journalist.
1: Look, Mom, I made it.
17: Exactly that.
1: You then went into Worldwide Works. Tell us about that and the work that it took to put that together. But before I want us to get to that particular part of your life, you led the early research into the size of the internet user population in South Africa. What would you say is the difference from the first numbers you tallied and what the world looks like today?
17: Well, it began with writing that book in 1995, The Hitchhiker's Guide to the Internet, which was the book I was referring to earlier that the publisher approached me to write. And when I wrote that book, it became the only internet guide for South Africa, and it made me by default, the local expert on the internet, even though there were people who knew a lot more than I did. But I was then approached by a lot of people to consult to them about this thing called the internet. I didn't know anything about consulting. I hated it. The idea of charging people by the hour just didn't make sense to me. Being a journalist,
1: it's a different world. Yeah.
17: But what I did realize was that to be able to consult, I had to do research. So I decided to create a research business, brought in two partners who completely by accident I got chatting with about this idea. We formed a company called Media Africa, and we conducted the first research into the size of the internet user base in South Africa. It was a few hundred thousand people, so it was easy to count. We were attacked by what was then the incumbent tech research company in this country. You don't hear much about them these days, but back then they were big. And they had called us in, and we went to see them thinking they were going to offer some kind of partnership with us. But all they wanted to do was shout at us for what they called destroying the price structure of the industry, which means we charged what we thought the research was worth, whereas they were charging 10 times more. And the main thing that they criticized us for was that we didn't have any methodology. The fact is, we didn't need methodology because the user base was so small.
1: Yeah, the size of the user base was tiny.
17: Yeah, and that's what we did. We kept it simple. And that's what this company didn't understand. They didn't understand the need for simple understanding of market size.
1: I do hope you added more zeros, though, Arthur. But I want to pick up that conversation after this break. We're in conversation with Arthur Goldstock, of course, in our feature, How I Make My Money.
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1: And we're in great conversation with Arthur Goldstock, the founder of Worldwide Works, which is the next part of the conversation I want to get into. You start this research company. You almost scolded by another research company for saying you're coming in too low in terms of pricing. Do you restructure the way you do things? And do you get a whole lot more calls asking you to do the tallying of numbers when it comes to the web, first of all, but also just users in South Africa?
17: We got a lot of calls that asked for very, very limited kinds of research. And we had to identify what made sense and what we should start counting and what we should avoid. And one of the early areas we looked at was e-commerce or online retail. And this is in the 1990s when it barely existed. But what it did mean was that it was a lot easier to count back then. And it also meant that we could start measuring it at a time when no one else was measuring it, when it was easy to measure. And the result of that was that it gave us a baseline on which to look at growth in the years to come. So as small as it was, it was clear that eventually it would grow significantly. Again, looking at science fiction, you could see online retail was the obvious way of shopping in the future. But we knew it would be a distant future, so we just started at that stage counting it up. But what happened then was that that company, it's called Media Africa, was acquired by a consortium of companies that wanted to list on the stock exchange. I think there were 12 companies that were pulled together, and we were actually the smallest of the 12. So we had the least say in how the overall business was run. But we thought it was way cool. We in the startup, and suddenly we listed on the stock market. Except what we didn't understand was that the people running the business did not necessarily have the ability to run a complex group like that. And they certainly didn't understand what we were doing. And one day the CEO called me in and he said, "This thing that you're doing is passé." I said, "What thing that I'm doing?" He said, "This internet thing." And that's when I knew I had to get out of there. And literally a month later, Worldwide Works opened its doors. This time it was only myself. My wife Cheryl and I sat together one night brainstorming the idea for what we would call this business. And up came Worldwide Works. And that was 26 years ago. I've never looked back from that. And walking away when someone said that the internet was passé in the year 2000 was one of the best things I ever did.
1: Best decisions ever made, and I'm glad you did. The world is better for it. Before I let you go, though, Arthur, just three innovations that you've witnessed throughout the years of covering technology that you deem your favorite. I mean, you've seen Apple, you've gone through Google, the likes of Facebook, all these things that have come up while you were reporting, three that have been your favorites over the years.
17: Well, there's four, actually, that transformed the world. And I won't say they're my favorites, but they're certainly the ones that changed the world. The first was the internet back in 1994 when it first went commercial. The second was the smartphone. You could say the mobile phone, actually, back also in 1994. But when it became the smartphone around 2008 with the launch of the iPhone first and then the following year, Android phones, that was the next big revolution. That was far bigger than what it looked like at the time. And then cloud computing, which actually began in 2006 when Amazon built the basis of Amazon Web Services. And your readers might be surprised to know, but some will know, that the original cloud was built in Cape Town. They set up a developer center in Cape Town and they created something called EC2, Elastic Cloud Computing. And that was the basis of Amazon Web Services, which is today Amazon's most profitable division. So that was 2006, but it was only 2012 that the cloud started becoming truly commercial. That was the year that Microsoft ran the first ever TV ad for cloud computing.
1: Yeah.
17: It's one of my favorite pieces of trivia, that particular one. And then the cloud and the growth of the cloud along with mobile in effect dominated the growth of the digital world for the next decade until 2022, November 2022, when ChatGPT suddenly emerged. And I'd been watching the emergence of AI for about 10 years, and I saw the potential of something like ChatGPT emerging. I just had no idea how big it was going to be.
1: And I can't for you to unearth even more, getting the front seat to more innovations. And unfortunately, that innovation of time we've run out of. Arthur Goldstark, the founder of Worldwide Works, joining us here for How I Make My Money. And that's how he makes his.
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4: Good evening, I'm Sibs Matiela. We begin with news just in. Members of Parliament's ad hoc committee investigating police corruption say the evidence of crime activist Mary de Haas cannot be considered expert opinion. They say de Haas, a social anthropologist who's also referred to as a political violence monitor, should also not be referred to as a professor in the committee's draft report, which is being finalised. De Haas testified before the committee last year on why the political killings task team had to be disbanded. The committee continued deliberations into its draft report tonight. Committee member Lee Ann Matthijs says Minister on Special Leave, Senzo Mthunu, also based his decision to disband the task team on complaints from de Haas.
3: I think we've already resolved on these issues, but it was more to remove that Ms. Diaz was an expert, and also to note that the minister partly took his decision or told us that he based his decision, which we also discussed at length on this, the complaint that he received from her.
4: Transnet has taken the first step towards selling 15 of its properties, including Johannesburg's iconic Carlton Centre. The state-owned logistics company had identified a range of assets for potential disposal, including shopping centres, golf courses and other commercial properties. The Carlton Centre, a 50-storey landmark in Johannesburg's inner city, is among the most high-profile assets on the list. The move comes as the parastatal has been under pressure to improve its financial position and focus on its core business. Annelisa Fandese reports.
5: The sale of non-core property is part of Transnet's broader effort to unlock value from assets that are not central to its rail, port and pipeline operations. The move could also mark a significant change for the Carlton Centre, which has been associated with Transnet for more than two decades. Transnet has previously considered selling the building, but this latest process signals a more concrete step towards a possible disposal. The company has not yet sold the properties. It has initiated the process that could eventually lead to their sale. Annelita Fandese, Eyewitness News.
4: International Relations Minister Ronald Lamola has defended his decision not to back a commission of inquiry into alleged interference in the prosecution of apartheid-era crimes, saying he chose to prioritize resourcing the NPA and Hawks to bring perpetrators to justice. Lamola was under cross-examination by counsel advocate Howard Varney about his role as Justice Minister in long-standing delays in prosecuting TRC cases. He reiterated that at the time, the Justice Justice Department was grappling with severe budget constraints while also having to fund what he termed the most expensive commission on record, the Zondo Commission. Timakatso Leshoro has more.
6: Lamola was confronted by Advocate Vani with concerns that an internal inquiry would not be able to compel evidence from departments where there was alleged resistance to meaningful investigations and officials could be required to investigate their own colleagues. But Lamola insisted the government face a choice between funding a commission of inquiry or directing scarce resources towards actual prosecutions.
7: In the midst of this, the families and everyone, they are saying no. We want a commission of inquiry. If you are in my shoes, you have to make your choices.
6: The minister says he considered several options for an inquiry, including the appointment of a retired judge. He maintains that a commission of inquiry was not the only way to expose what had happened. Timakatso Leshoro, Eyewitness News in Newtown, Johannesburg.
4: Former eThekwini Mayor Zandile Gumede says she's turning her focus onto the upcoming elections as her corruption trial looks set for another protracted delay. Gumede made a brief appearance at the Durban High Court where the trial was postponed due to one of the accused having been admitted to hospital after he was struck by a car over the weekend. Gumede is charged alongside 21 others for unlawfully benefiting from a 320 million rand waste collection tender. Tabiso Koba reports.
22: Today was Zandile Gumede's first court appearance since she dumped the ANC and joined the Umkhonto we Sizwe party. She appeared in court wearing a black dress and an MK party scarf draped over her shoulders. While at the ANC, Gumede was asked to step aside from her political duties, with ANC members also prevented from showing up to court to support her. However, no such conditions have been imposed at the MK party.
23: Since we are here, I want to shift from the court and speak as the deputy chair of the MK party in KZN. I want to thank you all for the support ever since I joined the MK party or ever since it became official that I'm an MK member. We are now going to elections, and comrades, you cannot let any bickering or anything else distract us from that.
22: Gumede is due back in court on Wednesday. Tabiso Koba, Eyewitness News, Durban.
4: France and Saudi Arabia have signed a memorandum of understanding for a 6 billion euro Saudi investment to create three theme parks near Paris, including one likely to be a manga themed, the office of the French president has said. According to the office of the French president, the agreement for the colossal project was signed during a two-day visit to France by Saudi Arabia's de facto ruler, Crown Prince Mohammed bin Salman. According to the French presidency, the parks are expected to create some 22,000 direct jobs, compared with around 20,000 generated by Disneyland Paris. The project stemmed from a discussion between the French president and the Crown Prince when they discovered their shared passion for manga, and in particular, Dragon Ball Z. Gold is trading at $4,649.98 an ounce. The rand at 16 rand 2 cents to the dollar, 21 rand 84 to the pound, and 18 rand 69 to the euro. Brent crude oil is at $92.69 a barrel. A fine Tuesday in store for Gauteng tomorrow. Johannesburg dropping to an overnight low of 5 degrees, peaking at 24. Pretoria will be at 11 and 26, and Vereeniging 6 and 25. A fine day also expected in Cape Town, along with a southeasterly breeze, a low of 11, peaking with a high of 21. The top story in your Eyewitness News this hour, members of Parliament's ad hoc committee investigating police corruption say the evidence of crime activist Mary de Haas cannot be considered expert opinion.
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2: It's 7 minutes after 8 o'clock and welcome to the show. My name is Aubrey Masango. I'll be with you until midnight tonight. I'm looking forward to some great conversation with you as we go through this evening's discussion topics. Interesting how we are able to, raise the profile of an individual to the point where that person is called professor.
8: And then when the moment of reckoning comes, we discover that actually this is just a nice auntie from
9: somewhere,
8: from KwaZulu-Natal, that has some interesting opinions, but really not somebody that could be understood to be a professor. I'm talking about Mary Diaz. Remember, I've been asking the question, who can give a home?
9: And then we were told it's some prophet.
8: No, I was told, no. This one is, hey, man, this one knows well big learned. Things, man. This is where, this one is deep in her understanding of current affairs.
9: Yeah.
8: And then, of course, we had the ad hoc committee thing that happened a couple of months ago. And then she started to speak and I said, you see, man, come on, man. Please, man. Not born. I'm not trying to say that people... that people mustn't be relatable, you know. Yeah. You know, it doesn't mean that when we, the normal people, are relating to you, it necessarily means that you are not of rigorous, intellectual capacity. No, it does not mean that. In fact, I would argue that most of the people that are actually of the highest caliber. Intellectuals are people that can make things relatable to me.
9: Yes.
8: And you.
9: Yeah.
8: And everybody else that is Ekenje. Right? But there are just some people that are just imposters. You see them from far. You say, that one, even the walk is not right. Neither walk. now the ad hoc committee has discovered that Mama Merida is just Mama Merida. This thing of calling her professor what is just nonsense. And there are many.
9: Ah.
8: There are many such people. You watch. If the Mazanga Commission continues, we are going to discover lots of things. We're going to discover lots of frauds. People that have been called doctor, so-and-so, professor, so-and-so. We're going to... And we've been seeing them.
9: Yeah.
8: It's just that, you're just coming from Mamelodi. Who are you to tell us these big things? You've never been even graduated here, and here you are yet. But some of them are, we can see them. Man. Man. This one is a chance taker, this one. let me pull back. Anyway, let me tell you what we are doing this evening. Dr. Donald Gomez is already here with me, general practitioner. We're going to be talking about Stephen Johnson's syndrome. Apparently a very, very rare disease, but one that we need to know about because it has serious implications on how we behave just in terms of our health. In the second hour of the show, you might have heard in the Eyewitness News Bulletin, Thabiso Koba reporting there about the fact that Zandile Kumete, no relation, of course, of Dr. Kumete, who's here with me. Or maybe there is. No? No, okay. went back to court today with 21 others. In fact, the case wasn't heard and postponed to a later date because one of the people she's accused with is found to have been a little sick. And so it has been moved to a later date. But this is with regards to a case that involved a contract worth 320 million rands in 2016. Bon, if it was worth 320 million rand in 2016, I wonder what it would be worth now. But it was a contract about waste removal and so forth. 2016. This is how long this case has been ongoing for. Zandile Kumete is not even a member of the ANC anymore. She's moved to MK Party. In fact, she's no longer part of the ANC. But this is a case where it is alleged that the state alleges that the contract was delayed. In other words, they delayed the execution of the contract, which was about cleaning up the city of Eteguin.
9: Yeah.
8: In order to create a crisis. Right? So they delayed the implementation of a cleaning up contract in order to create a crisis so that those that were the incumbents of that contract would stay to continue with the job. It was worth 320 million rands. 320 million rands.
9: Create a problem in
8: government. Yeah, create a problem. It has been the modus operandi of the Clevers for the longest time. I create a problem, then I look like I'm solving it so that you can thank me. It's the oldest shakedown trick in the book. I create the problem so that we can have a crisis. Then I miraculously solve it.
9: Yeah.
8: Then you thank me with your lives and your daughters. You say, yeah, you can take my daughters. You can do anything you want. We are forever indebted to you.
9: Yeah.
8: You know, for a couple of years, you have a little bit of load shedding. Then it gets really, really bad. Then suddenly we fix it. Oh, then we are so thankful. Am I being naughty again? Let me stop. And then, of course, in the second part of that hour, I'm going to be speaking to the spokesperson of COSATU, Matthew Parks. COSATU is in a bit of trouble at the moment.
9: Yeah.
8: You know that it is the affiliation, well, the largest worker affiliation movement at the moment, at least as far as we last checked.
9: Yeah.
8: They have a problem in that they don't know who they're going to support in the coming local government elections. The ANC or the SACP. Remember, they've been a tripartite alliance for the longest time. They find themselves in the crosshair of some serious decision-making that they need to make. There's all sorts of factional battles that are taking place, much like what you're seeing in the ANC itself at the moment, right?
9: Yeah.
8: So that's the conversation with Matthew Parks in the second part of the second hour. Professor Alex van den Heerford joins me. As a political analyst in our political analysis, and we're talking about the fact that the ANC is in a bit of trouble. You know, all of these things that we see, the ANC and the MK party and the factions and the fissures and the fights that are taking place there, the breakaway of the people that later formed the EFF, for me are nothing more than ANC factional battles.
9: True.
8: They now call themselves different names, the ANC of Ramaphosa, the MK party of Jacob Zuma, the EFF of
9: Julius
8: Malema. It's the same people.
9: And then they were in for Floyd Chivambo.
8: And now the one here, Floyd Chivambo. What is that one called? Maibuye.
9: Yeah.
8: Maibuye Africa. Uncle Sam. Same party, same people, same. Yeah. Same approach to life, same. here's the kicker. We are somehow expected to see them as different.
9: Mm.
8: Somehow we must now, because they decide to change their colors, they change their T-shirts, and they sing different songs, and they curse each other. Now we must. Miraculously believe that they are different, you know.
9: Yeah.
8: They are fundamentally different. Wow. Hey, man.
9: And there's Actia Braise.
8: Hey, oh, the Braise. The Braise, Len, not the.
9: Yeah.
8: Go, Poke. Go, Poke. Go. Hey, does it. In fact, that Boca got clapped this weekend. Yeah, I was very sad. I didn't get to see the game. I think maybe it's because I wasn't there to give them support.
9: Nah.
8: I was doing other things. But I remember Braise Lena, I support that Boca.
9: Yeah.
8: And I blame the cameraman for that thing. It was very naughty of him. Braise, all he had to say was, go Boca. With all of the gusto and the enthusiasm you can hear in my voice.
9: Mm.
8: Go, okay.
10: So stay focused. My boy, ANC, yes. It's just a matter of 5 years.
8: Yeah, it's just, looks like it's going to be a longer time, praise. Anyway, it's 17 minutes after 8. When I come back, I talk to Dr. Kumeta. We are talking about Stephen Johnson syndrome. Good evening to you. Welcome to another week of conversation. My name is Aubrey Massam.
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0: Africa remains one of the world's fastest growing regions despite global instability. The continent entered 2026 with cautious optimism, with the International Monetary Fund and the African Development Bank projecting Africa's growth to 4.3%. While growth is expected to remain above the global average, instability in the Middle East has introduced new risks around oil prices, inflation, debt, and investor confidence. Africa's gains could now quickly come under pressure if energy disruptions continue. The African Development Bank has urged fiscal discipline and regional integration as buffers against external shocks.
1: Africa is potentially the next growth frontier. If you look in terms of the fastest growing economies in the world, in the top 20, you find more than half of those countries in Africa that are growing faster than the rest of the world.
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0: The adoption of zero tariffs on exports from more than 50 African nations into China will disrupt the commercial landscape as we know it.
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7: And which actually, as you look at them at the end of the day, you say this is Down syndrome. So a syndrome is just a group of symptoms, signs and symptoms, which run together at the same time and then culminate into a...
8: You remember the political storm we had a couple of years ago when we were talking about is AIDS a disease or a syndrome and so forth.
7: Correct.
8: So when we're speaking about Stephen Johnson's syndrome, why is it a syndrome?
7: That's very good. So you see, there's a first phase of it, the Stephen Johnson syndrome. So the first phase of it, and that's what is tricky to diagnose it. It comes as a flu-like syndrome, symptoms. So that person will have like your chills, like fever, and then they have fatigue, they cough, you know, and they feel tired, and they come maybe and see you. Maybe they have seen another doctor, as I will explain the causes of the syndrome. And then for you, at the beginning, probably you might think just the flu.
8: Yes.
7: Until then, they go into the second phase, which is the serous phase, where now the body starts forming these skin rashes, and then the skin rashes grow into blisters. The blisters, they erupt and then expose your skin, which now becomes very dangerous because it looks like now you have got a fire from inside that is burning you and exposing, get exposed from outside. And then you, because it affects both your skin and your mucosa. Your mucosa is the lining that covers the inside of your body, especially on the exit, of your body. So you can imagine all the exits in your body that you can think of, even the inside of your body, which is mucosa, it gets affected. Now, hence, you'll have your cough. You'll have like sore throat, you know, because of the swelling. And you also have puff eyes, and you can't see anymore because the inflammation now has captured even your eyes. So it's a very, it's a life-threatening condition.
8: So sounds painful.
7: Yeah, but more than the word painful. If you're not getting taken to an emergency hospital, you'll die. Because you cannot treat it out of the hospital. Because remember, think about it now.

0: your throat is closed, how are you going to eat? You need something we call an NG tube, so that we feed you, we put the food straight to your stomach, you know. You may struggle with breathing because it also affects the lungs. You might need oxygen. So it's a very critical and sensitive condition.
1: Sure. How does it, what is the onset? What is the reason for its onset?
0: Onset, yeah.
1: Why?
0: Yeah.
1: Why does it even happen?
0: Very good question again. So, the 50% of your Steven Johnson syndrome is caused by medication. Unfortunately, it's by doctors. So it's a medication that we give you, but we not knowing that you are allergic to it.
1: Ah, so it's an allergy.
0: Yes, it's an oversensitive reaction by your body. Yeah. So I'll say it's a severe type of an allergy, so to say. Yeah. Because
1: sure.
0: So, but it starts from your, if I were to be a little bit medical, so you have got these genes in your cells which modulate how you have to respond to things. So you drink this drug, it goes and tells the body that we are being attacked. And the point of attack is in your mucosa or it's in your skin. So that's how the Steven Johnson gets. Then it activates the soldiers to go and fight at that. So actually it's a body fighting itself, self-destruction.
1: Is that what they call an autoimmune?
0: It is in that, but it's not necessarily autoimmune. This one is a hypersensitivity reaction. Yes.
1: Okay.
0: It's in that level, but yes. Not necessarily autoimmune. Because this one, remember, it's going to go away.
1: I suppose that's the reason why it's syndrome, right?
0: Yes,
1: because
0: correct.
1: It's got so many different expressions,
0: yes.
1: Different ways by which it appears. It can appear as if it's some sort of a rash.
0: Correct.
1: Sometimes it can be a situation
0: that
1: where you can't breathe. So it can really form or appear as many, many different things.
0: Pseudo things.
1: Yeah. So what is it? I mean, fundamentally, it's an allergic reaction.
0: It's an allergic hypersensitivity.
1: Okay.
0: Yes. So then what happens is your body now go into strike, if you want to call it, to say, okay, we have a problem with the keratin family, which is your skin, which is your nails, which is your hair, and all that. You see, and then the mucosa as well, and then which is inside your mouth. Your throat, your lungs, and your genitalia, and especially, it's very funny enough. It's very, very frequent with women, so it affects women more than men,
1: right?
0: To say the least, yeah. So it's actually your body reacting very badly to something that's supposed to be helping you. So, and then the medication that usually commonly affect these things is your epilepsy medication, for that matter. And then also your painkillers.
1: Yes.
0: And then also your HIV medication.
1: Yes.
0: And then, so think about it, you know, those are our day-to-day taking of medication.
1: Of course, yeah,
0: yes.
1: Yeah, yeah.
0: So imagine then there are people who are actually allergic to those medications in the society.
1: What's the prevalence? I mean, I know that understood as a rare disease.
0: Prevalence? Yeah, prevalence is 1 to 9.
1: National.
0: Yeah, 1 to 9 people per million, which actually, if we were to take in the context of South Africa, maybe around 600 people. Will be affected per annum.
1: But that's rare.
0: Yeah, but the problem is the devastating effects of it are bad. Because think about it, you see, these people, the complications are very bad. They've got eyesight problems in the chronic form. You see, it even bring back your eyelashes. Eyelids, man, to go inside and scratch your eyes. So it can even lead to blindness, for that matter, you see. And you can also have chronic cough because of the destruction in your lungs. And then you have this severe skin problem. Imagine women are very sensitive and self-confidence is important to them. Now they've got these skins like they were burnt at some stage in their lives. So they're not good looking anymore. So it's a chronic recovery phase, which is not very easy to treat. So that's why Steven Johnson is not even treated by one medical doctor.
1: Yes.
0: It has to be multidisciplinary, because also the psychological effect is more bigger than what sure. actual the physical component can give.
1: It's just staggering how violent the body can be to itself sometimes. Yes. I mean, it just sounds to me like a very, very violent experience from one's own body, yeah?
0: Correct. You see, and it's what you just said is very important. In the olden days, remember also, we had this penicillin reactions as well, which were very deadly if you did not know how to treat them. Because those ones are also acute. And then acute, they block you, you're gone. If you, the doctor is not around to help you out. That's why we also give people adrenaline shots, those who are allergic to bee stings and other things, to inject themselves to save them from dying. So the body is always sensitive.
1: Yeah.
0: Yeah. So you rightfully said it can be violent against itself.
1: Yeah, yeah.
0: Yeah.
1: Is there a profile of person?
0: Yeah.
1: And I suppose their biological constitution that would lend itself to Stephen Johnson syndrome.
0: Yes.
1: In other words, are there people that are prone or genetically predisposed?
0: Correct.
1: To, yeah.
0: So we call it the HLA gene. So the A stands for the gene. So the gene that actually it's responsible for this whole trouble. Is a messenger that actually is supposed to be nice, to formulate or give instructions to say, okay, respond this or respond like this. So you see, our body, the genes, the purpose of the gene is to transmit or transport information to say, okay, go to the skin. We heard that a cell somewhere died. Go and repair it. And then this one, go to this thing and then go and make a new one. And all that. So now, when that message is lost, that's when you get these violent reactions from this HLA gene that I'm talking about, human leukocyte gene. Oh, so that's the crux of the matter.
1: Yeah.
0: That's there from the gene.
1: Yeah, and I imagine therefore there are certain medications that are most likely to trigger that kind of dangerous reaction to the point where you have Stephen Johnson syndrome begin to manifest. Yeah,
0: it's funny because I was talking to one of my neurologist colleague of mine before I came. I said, I'm coming here. And she said, don't forget to mention that we've got a drug that treats epilepsy that actually it's causing a lot of this Stephen Johnson syndrome thing. So we do have medication that actually it's very common causing the problem, the disease.
1: Yeah.
0: And then even sulfas, which are antibiotics as well. So you go to a doctor, you have a cough, he gives you that antibiotic or penicillin, which is common. Yeah, when you have got some infections, you won't walk out of the doctor's room without it.
1: Mm.
0: Those are the common
1: the problematic ones.
0: Problematic, yes. So there are, but someone I spoke to as well said, yeah, there was a patient who had Stephen Johnson who wanted to sue the doctor. But to me, that's actually doesn't make sense because I would not know that you are allergic to certain thing. Unless you told me that you're allergic to that drug, then I persistently gave you the drug. Then it's my fault.
1: Yeah.
0: Because also there are infections which actually causes the Stephen Johnson syndrome. Like your bacterial infection, also your viruses as well.
1: Yeah.
0: Even as simple as your herpes.
1: Sure. Doc, you know, when people are hurting and people are angry, people are grieving.
0: Yes.
1: Yeah, we don't, you're not feeling rational at certain points. So
0: yes,
1: I hear you. Anyway, let me speak to Tato in Pretoria. Not yet. Oh, okay, you want to hook up the doctor? Okay. Sorry, Tato, are we just hooking up the doctor here so he can hear you? Yeah. 011-883-0702. We're speaking to Dr. Donald Gumede. He's a general practitioner. We're talking about Stephen Johnson's syndrome. Apparently, it is a syndrome that appears often as a rash, and it attacks your mucous membranes, your mucosa, just generally in the body. And as you've heard, it can be a very, very violent autoimmune, perhaps a hypersensitive reaction to the body to medication that is often prescribed innocently by medical practitioners.
0: Mm-hmm.
1: Yeah. 011-883-0702. Tato is in Pretoria. Good evening to you, Tato.
2: Good evening, Aubrey. How are you?
1: I'm very well, my sister. What is on your mind?
2: First of all, I'd just like to excuse my voice. I've got a cold at the moment, yep. Change of season.
1: Sure.
2: But I was diagnosed with SJS at 15, so I've been living with it for about 17 years.
1: Wow.
2: And if it wasn't for Dr. Tshepiso Kekana, the late Dr. Tshepiso Kekana, I don't think I would have been alive today.
1: Mm.
2: I really appreciate how he took the time to explain it to me, because I thought I just had a simple swelling of the lips and, you know, fever sometimes. I thought it was just a cold or something like that, and I had mouth sores.
1: Mm.
2: But it turns out that I got Stephen Johnson syndrome, or the trigger came from lip gloss, actually.
1: Mm. From lip gloss?
2: From lip gloss, yes.
1: Wow.
2: And it's very funny because in my instance, it could be triggered by anything. I could have tinned fish today, and then next week I'd have it and I'd have a trigger. Mm-hmm. And I don't know if it's the tinned fish or if it's my facial routine. The last flare-up that I had been using a vitamin C serum for about maybe 3-4 months, which eventually started a trigger. And this time it started around my eyes. Which looked almost like eczema, I could say.
1: Mm-hmm.
2: But then I felt the fever and the sore throat and everything, and I went to another doctor who was probably one of the only other doctors who I'd met who knew how to treat it. And he had said to me that if I had gone in even later, that I would have had to go to the ICU.
1: Mm.
2: So I had to start a treatment of corticosteroids,
1: yeah.
2: Which is something that I got used to doing for any of my flare-ups. And when we were discussing my history, I guess, because I had a very traumatic birth, we thought that some of what had happened during the birth was also connected to the SJS, because I got morphine
1: at birth.
2: When giving birth.
1: Oh, when you were giving birth?
2: When I was giving birth, I was given morphine.
1: Yeah.
2: And I started seizing, and I flatlined about twice.
1: Mm-hmm.
2: Sure. And I think a C-section that usually takes 2-3 hours, it took a whole morning, almost in, like pretty much into the mid-afternoons, before they could stabilize me.
1: Wow.
2: And that's when they figured, because I'm already allergic to penicillin, it might be that I'm also allergic to morphine, which triggered the SJS.
1: Tato, thank you so much for sharing. Really appreciate your call, yeah?
2: No problem. It's a pleasure. I just hope that we could get more doctors who know more about it.
1: Sure.
2: Because it really is a serious thing.
0: Even
2: with traveling, sometimes I get really worried if I travel too far and if I get a flare-up, because I've had doctors tell me straight up that they don't know what SJS is.
1: Yeah,
2: oh,
1: yeah, gosh. Yeah, of course. Yeah. Tato, thanks. Doctor, is anything you want?
0: Yeah, what I wanted to say is thank you for the call. And it's actually it's one thing that we're going to go to, that there are other people who are actually hypersensitive, like she is. Most of the time, they have one attack and then it just disappears. But then in a case, you see, because of maybe of her hypersensitivity, maybe she could qualify to go for genetical tests for the gene that I just spoke about, HLA, antigen. Yeah. And then to check and see what's going on. Because through steroids are good, but they're not actually good. They also cause other things.
1: Sure.
0: Yeah.
1: Sure.
0: So chronic use of it also may affect the hair, actually, a bone density, liver, kidneys, and all those things. So, but nonetheless, it is the right treatment for now, because it calms down the storm.
1: Sure.
0: Because there's too much inflammation that happens. And if that happens, if she goes to the second phase, that's where the danger is. If you catch it in the first phase, it's better, you know, and manage it and treat it.
1: Tato in Pretoria, thanks once again for your call. Much appreciated. You gave the number 1 to 9 in a million is the prevalence. Yeah. Is that the global prevalence or the South African prevalence?
0: The global prevalence, yeah.
1: Do we have any data?
0: So in South Africa, we don't have data as usual, you know?
1: Yeah.
0: Remember, I think, I know, I don't know whether I must say this, though, but I'll try.
1: Mm-hmm.
0: You see, most of our data, we give it to the Americans. That's why the Americans, you said, the American says this, the American says it, because of the USAID thingy, the medical thing that they are here. Because the data that they collect, they take it as their data. You see, global. They've created all this.
1: We've seen the controversy around that over the last few months.
0: Correct.
1: Yeah.
0: 100%. So our domestic data with Stephen Johnson, we don't have much on it. That's, I was giving an international figure, which it's around 600 if we bring it back home, if we extrapolate from it, if it's from 1 to 10 per annum, and then we're around 60-something million. If you do the maths, it's around.
1: What should we be watching out for?
0: Yeah.
1: Just from day to day sort of living reality.
0: Yeah.
1: What should we be watching out for, just in terms of telltale signs of the possible onset of
0: it? Yeah. Is that she said one thing, our caller, which is very, very good. And I don't blame most of the doctors, because I was fortunate enough to see few cases.
1: Yeah.
0: There are doctors who go through practice without even seeing one. That's a reality. And I mean, if you don't have a level of suspicion, an index of suspicion, you may miss it. You may miss it.
1: Yeah.
0: And by the time the patient comes back, they're in ICU or they're almost dying. So it's about doctors being alert. Always have a high index of suspicion when it comes to this. If you see that this fever is not going, because it takes almost up to 12 days. You start worrying, says, no, man, something is not right. Maybe something I'm not getting right. Then you start asking, what medication have you taken which is new to you, you know?
1: I suppose it's a lot of professional intuition as well, hey, Doc.
0: It is.
1: If a medical practitioner hasn't had, and as you probably have already alluded to, the fact that very few people would have come across SJS.
0: Yeah.
1: I'm talking even about medical practitioners themselves.
0: Yeah.
1: It's at that moment that your sense of professional intuition should kick in and say, hey, something's going on here.
0: Correct.
1: Maybe I need to ask a colleague or two about these symptoms. Yeah.
0: Yes, because you can easily mistake it for a simple, like she said also, urticaria, or which is eczema.
1: Yes.
0: You can easily, because the patches, if I had shown you the picture, they look like eczema at the beginning. Until then, they mature, then they start forming these blisters, and then you realize, no, but this, it's way beyond.
1: Are there groups of medications that we should be concerned about that can most likely start the onset of SJS?
0: Yeah. You know what is the funny part about it? The medication that causes this disease is what we have to consume every day.
1: Yeah.
0: So meaning it gets very difficult too. It's like when you go to epilepsy, all those epileptic, I mean, even gout medication, allopurinol, it causes it. And how many people have gout after drinking? It does cause it. And a simple viral infection, it can cause it, a bacterial infection. It's just that there are certain group, like your HIV patients who are not taking medication, their immune system is low. They are more at high risk of getting it, more than a normal person who actually has a competent immune system.
1: We're talking about Stephen Johnson syndrome with Dr. Donald Gomed. He's a general practitioner. And we're talking about the various things that you and I need to be aware of. Yeah. It's a rare disease, just in terms of the statistics that we have out there. But it is a violent and almost sure fatal disease if it is not taken care of real quick. What is the turnaround time?
0: So the turnaround time is, it can last as long as your body, I mean, is susceptible to. But usually after 2 to 3 weeks, you should start seeing good recovery from it. But obviously the skin will start growing back. But what is critical is you must stop and identify the offender, the drug that is causing or the situation that is causing the problem. It's very critical. Because if you don't, then it's going to continue or it will keep on happening. So you make sure that the patient avoids that medication and stay away from it so that it allows the healing process to begin. And there is no specific medication in any way for it. So we treat, if it's the skin, we treat it as like burn skin. We give the steroids that she spoke about, you know, to try and calm down the storm. There's cyclosporins, it's a medication that we use when we do transplant and whatever, also to reduce the violent reaction of the
1: body.
0: Would it
1: be fair, Doc, to say, I want to be careful how I ask this question, but would it be fair to say it is a rare skill at this stage, even in the medical fraternity, to treat syndromes rather than so when we are faced with a syndrome, we usually treat it as per the symptoms that arise. So if it is a manifestation or a presentation of burning characteristics, then we will treat it as per the regimen we have for burning. It's not something that we tend to attack holistically. We attack it as it appears.
0: Good.
1: Yeah? Is that a fair thing to say?
0: That's the most important thing, actually, what you have asked. It's just that at times it's very difficult to explain it this way, because then you think someone is boasting.
1: Yeah.
0: But you can never substitute experience anywhere in the world. Also in the
1: 10,000 hours.
0: Yes.
1: Hey.
0: Correct.
1: Woo, the 10,000 hours. I was listening to a talk this weekend about somebody talking precisely about what you're saying, after you have learned the skill, then you've got to internalize the skill through experience,
0: correct,
1: whatever it is that you're doing. That's how we are able to identify SJS
0: 100%.
1: In the medical space.
0: You got me right. So it's very important, because you see, like you said, when you're still a novice in any profession, including medicine, you will treat the symptoms and not realize that this is a syndrome. It's not just a disease.
1: Yeah.
0: You see? And then you miss it. Then the patient dies.
1: Yeah.
0: Then you see you are in trouble. And then they will ask, why didn't you identify it? And it's because of experience.
1: And why didn't you ask?
0: Because of pride most of the time. Because some people, they don't want to engage other people's minds. They think that they know it all. And we don't. Interaction is also important.
1: Yeah.
0: There's one thing that actually I must emphasize, which is continued learning, which was introduced by the government. We may, at the beginning, we thought it was a wrong thing to do or tedious thing to do, but it's very good because it refreshes. Imagine other professionals are listening today. Some of them have not seen Steven Jensen syndrome. They've last heard about it when they were reading for it, when they were writing their exams in the medical school. So you see, it's a refreshing again to remember that there is.
1: Just to go and refresh. Bro.
0: Exactly. To remember, there is this condition called Steven Johnson.
1: Yeah. Zeno writes, good evening, Bra Ops, and the good doctor Gumete there. Upon doctor's consultation, when blood is taken for testing, how immediate can the patient's blood results indicate not only one's blood type, but also the underlying possible allergies before administering any medication? And I suppose an addendum to that question, Doc, does the simple looking at somebody's blood type give you a sense of what allergies they have?
0: Yeah, it's a very good question. And funny enough, if you listen to other people, they get allergic to things which actually are not in our allergy testing profile. Because remember, if we were to test everything in the world, it's going to be very expensive, and it's actually impractical. You can't do it.
1: Yeah.
0: Also, I thought of it, actually, that someone might ask it, and they asked it. It was going to be very tedious. Think about it. I'm thinking, okay, you've got pneumonia. I have to give you an antibiotic. And then I have to test you first if you're not allergic to the antibiotic.
1: Mm.
0: But then maybe I gave you 5 items. So I must check all the 5 items that I gave you. It's going to be tedious. Then I wait for you for the test to come back before you can commence the situation. It's not practically possible. And the good news is, to answer his question, it's a rare condition. So we don't necessarily need to do that exercise, because if we were to do it, also it's going to escalate the medical bills. Even the medical aids won't afford it. Because imagine, think about it, every patient who comes have to be tested. It's not going to work.
1: Lynn is in Midrand. Good evening to you, Lynn.
3: Good evening, Bra Obza and the good doctor. How are you doing, sir?
1: Very well, thank you, sir. What is your question for the doctor or comment?
3: Yeah, so with regards to SJS, in February, my grandmother was diagnosed with SJS.
1: Oh, man, I'm sorry.
3: Subsequently, she was obviously hospitalized. And the doctor said that it's because of different medication that she took, and the medication ended up fighting with each other in her body. That's how the SJS started. And then she ended up having kidney failure, and subsequently she passed away. Mm. So I just wanted to find out if the whole medication battling each other in the system, is it also a normal cause of SJS, as well as the damage to your organs, like your kidneys and so forth?
0: Yeah.
1: Great question, Len. Much appreciated, sir. Please listen on the radio, sure. Doc.
0: Yeah, you see, and the other effect about Stephen Johnson as well, it's also happened as the age progresses. So I understand what he's saying. Mm-hmm. But I think the doctor should have try and identify the real cause. It can be all of them. So one class of, it can be maybe 2 or 3. Maybe it's the penicillin that she was given, or it was the epilepsy medication, or it was the HIV medication that she was taking. I'm just giving an example. So, but then he has to identify which is the offender. It's very important. It's very rare, like in our last patient, where you find the person is allergic to almost everything. Like she was alluding that if she takes orange, whatever, lipstick, whatever, you know, she just gets reactional. But we are able to identify which one is the offender. It's hardly about the combination of all of them.
1: You've already touched on this, but Uzweli Banz, beautiful name.
0: Sure.
1: Uzweli Banz, beautiful name.
0: Sure.
1: Asks, I've been taking uric acid meds, Puricos.
0: Yeah.
1: You already touched on this.
0: Yeah.
1: Am I at risk?
0: Yeah. No, not really. That's what I said. It's part of, it's one of the drugs. So don't stop taking your medication because Dr. Kumede mentioned that it does whatever. You are unique. Your genes are not the same. So if it's working for you and you have not reacted, take it. It's not a problem.
1: Okay. So I suppose what's on a lot of our minds as we listen to this conversation is it something that I can develop? You know, the propensity for the risk.
0: Yeah.
1: I might not have it now,
0: uh-huh,
1: but can I, at some stage in my later life, begin to develop that propensity?
0: Yes, that's very true. That's why we said it gets worse with age.
1: Right.
0: Yes, because as you grow old, remember, but genes is your basic component of your
1: blueprint.
0: Blueprint, yep. Yes. We spoke about it. So as they divide and that are the chromosomes, they get tired. That's why we develop cancer most of the time, because then they don't divide properly or the way they were supposed to divide. Then we end up having abnormal cells,
1: yes,
0: actually are formed, then they become cancerous.
1: Yeah.
0: That's how cancer is formed.
1: Yeah.
0: So that's the same thing with us. The propensity, it increases as you grow old. Yes, indeed. You may not have been allergic to something, and I've had this question many
1: times. Oh, yeah.
0: Doctor, I used to do this and this.
1: Absolutely.
0: I mean, I was fine.
1: Absolutely. I used to eat watermelon like your grandma. I don't anymore because I itch like you can't believe.
0: That's the answer. You see, so that's what happens.
1: Sure, Doc.
0: Yeah.
1: Okay, so what do we do by way of prevention, by way of being alert?
0: Yes.
1: Because it appears to me that anybody can be a victim of SJS.
0: Anybody,
1: right?
0: Correct.
1: If you are in a situation where you provide your body with the right condition for the storm to take place, anybody, right? So what should we be aware of? Are there exercise regimes or we need to drink more? What should we do, Doc?
0: This is one of the bad diseases that you can't do anything. We tell you do this if you want to prevent this. Genetic diseases are very troublesome and cumbersome.
1: Yeah,
0: that's why. If you check, with all the technology that we have in the world, cancer still beats us because it's a gene-modulated disease. It's very difficult because when you identify that the genes or the chromosomes have decided to malfunction, most of the time when we identify them, it's already late. That's the problem. You see, so it falls under that category. That it's very difficult. It's having just high index of suspicion, as I've said.
1: Yes.
0: As a practitioner, to try and cap it, because if you catch it early, it won't kill the patient. It will definitely give the patient long-term complications,
1: right,
0: or chronic complications. But at least would have saved life, which is much better than the patient dying. Like in the last case that we were told. So it's important to have a high index of suspicion. Make sure that you treat the patient right and you take it from there. And I'm glad that actually it's treatable. It's an emergency, but it's treatable. If you put a patient in hospital, ICU, and they're still able, they recover.
1: Yeah.
0: It's just that the long-term effects, you know, they're very bad, especially in young women. It's very bad.
1: Are we seeing an increase in the occurrence of SJS?
0: Yeah, we do, because I think the research is not yet out. I think the genetically modified food that we're eating, I think, plays a very important role in the disease patterns that we're seeing, to be honest. Because all the diseases in the world, if you check, they're all increasing. They're multiplying, all of them. Whether it's diabetes, whether it's hypertension, whether it's
1: somebody's asking me now about acid reflux. I think somebody just sent me a message now to say we need to talk about acid reflux.
0: Yes,
1: I see a greater occurrence of it these days.
0: It is true, yes, quite true, yes.
1: So the foods that we're eating.
0: The foods, correct, yes. Because they're genetically modified. I asked one person, do you know what color was the carrot, the beginning?
1: Everybody, no, it was white, right?
0: Yes.
1: Yeah.
0: It was actually purple.
1: Purple?
0: Yes.
1: Yes.
0: And now you're eating it.
1: Just orange, yeah.
0: Yes, because the Dutch decided in 1600 to change it to yellow.
1: Eesh.
0: Your original banana had seeds inside. Now it doesn't have. Now you go to these fancy shops, you buy the seedless grapes, but grapes have seeds. So
1: in their natural occurrence.
0: Uh-huh. Correct. Yes. So
1: we don't like the naturally occurring stuff. My mind is going to all sorts of places right now as you speak about that. So what you're saying to me is that one, the foods that we eat, and I suppose lifestyle, the high levels of stress.
0: Stress,
1: The fact that maybe some of our medical practitioners don't know, and they refuse to humble themselves to say, "I don't know."
0: True.
1: Whew, so much. So it appears to me that it is a perfect storm of many different issues coming together at one moment that can create a particular reality. Yeah?
0: Explosion, yes. It's, I call it explosion. Because when it explodes, it's very...
1: I'm watching a developing story completely unrelated to what we're talking about now.
0: Okay.
1: But I believe we've already had 32 earthquakes.
0: Yes.
1: In the Pacific's area, Pacific Rim, I think they call it. Mm-hmm. 32 over the last 24 hours, if I'm not wrong.
0: Sure.
1: If it's not 24 hours, but over a very short period of time.
0: Get you.
1: And this is something that's unprecedented, that we've got so many high seismic earthquakes happening together at around the same time. It's never happened before.
0: But that goes to the issue of your climate change, where nobody wants to listen.
1: Yeah. No. So, but it goes to the point that you've just raised now, to say there are so many conditions that can take place that bring out a syndrome that was once a rare disease that becomes more and more
0: common.
1: And SJS is likely to be one of those.
0: That's a terrible
1: I'm just thing. So worried about the violence of it. You know, the suffering the person must be feeling.
0: Actually, if you were to see the patient in stage two, you won't eat, you won't sleep. It looks bad. You know, a person peeling skin, you know, so it's very bad. It's a very bad. And a person puff eggs, you can't even recognize them.
1: Oh.
0: Their mouth bulges, and it's very bad.
1: Dr. Donald Gumede, general practitioner, thank you so much for talking to us. How do we find you?
0: We still use the 072 number 9887533. I'm still based in Centurion in Pretoria.
1: Please give us that number again, please, doc.
0: 072-988-7533.
1: Lifi Mabitsi is asking that one of these days we talk about lupus. Doc.
0: Yes, correct.
1: Lifi, you heard me.
0: Yeah.
1: I said it to the doc. So we'll invite him to have a conversation about lupus. Thank you so much for joining us as we talked about Stephen Johnson syndrome. And folks, it's just, I suppose we just need to calm down. Hey?
0: True.
1: We just need to calm down, bro.
0: And hug each other a little bit more.
1: Yeah. It's 9 o'clock, time for Eyewitness News. Dr. Donald Gumede, thank you so much for your time.
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5: Members of Parliament's ad hoc committee investigating police corruption say the evidence of crime activist Mary De Haas cannot be considered expert opinion. They say De Haas, a social anthropologist who's also referred to as a political violence monitor, should also not be referred to as a professor in the committee's draft report, which is being finalized. De Haas testified before the committee last year on why the political killings task team had to be disbanded. The committee continued deliberations into its draft report tonight. Committee member Leanne Matthijs says Minister on Special Leave Senzo Mkhunu also based his decision to disband the task team on complaints from De Haas.
6: I think we've already resolved on these issues, but it was more to remove that Ms. Diaz was an expert, and also to note that the minister partly took his decision or told us that he based his decision, which we also discussed at length on this, the complaint that he received from her.
5: Transnet has taken the first step towards selling 15 of its properties, including Johannesburg's iconic Carlton Centre. The state-owned logistics company has identified a range of assets for potential disposal, including shopping centres, golf courses and other commercial properties. The Carlton Centre, a 50-storey landmark in Johannesburg's inner city, is among the most high-profile assets on the list. The move comes as the parastatal has been under pressure to improve its financial position and focus on its core business. Annelita Fandese reports.
7: The sale of non-core property is part of Transnet's broader effort to unlock value from assets that are not central to its rail, port and pipeline operations. The move could also mark a significant change for the Carlton Centre, which has been associated with Transnet for more than two decades. Transnet has previously considered selling the building, but this latest process signals a more concrete step towards a possible disposal. The company has not yet sold the properties. It has initiated the process that could eventually lead to their sale. Annelita Fandese, Eyewitness News.
5: National Freedom Party representative in the KwaZulu-Natal legislature, Mbali Shinga, is warning the party is facing an existential crisis as a result of factional battles. Shinga addressed the media in Durban today in what she described as a moment of breaking her silence about troubles in the party. In recent months, the NFP's national leadership has tried to remove Shinga from her position, with the matter of her expulsion now before the courts. Shinga says she's written to the party's leader to have their differences set aside for the sake of the organization.
8: That approach has not produced political maturity, cooperation or organizational reset that the present crisis demands. Instead, the NFP has continued down a road characterized by removals, suspensions, expulsions, acting appointments, competing directives, litigation, departures of leaders and councillors.
5: A warrant of arrest issued against media personality Molemo Maruhanye, popularly known as Jubjub, will not be enforced until his next court appearance. Maruhanye did not pitch in the Germiston Magistrates Court today, allegedly due to ill health, resulting in a warrant being issued. The popular TV presenter faces charges of discharging a firearm in a public place and pointing an object likely to make someone believe it's a firearm. The charges relate to an incident involving an e-hailing driver in Edenville in June. Investigators later seized a pellet gun from his residence. The NPA's Makaboke Muhlatloli.
9: The case has been postponed by the Germiston Magistrates Court to 7 September 2026. The postponement follows his failure to appear in court, citing ill health, which resulted in a warrant of arrest being issued and held over until the next date. The state is ready to proceed with the matter.
5: Finally, U.S. Treasury Secretary Scott Bessent has laid out plans for what he has termed the economic asphyxiation of Iran, expanding Washington's secondary sanction threats and warning of dire consequences for countries that do not join the campaign. The announcement comes almost 6 months into a war on Iran that has ground to a stalemate, with stalled peace talks and Iran blocking most traffic through the crucial Strait of Hormuz. Bessent earlier said the United States was declaring an economic D-Day on Iran without specifying timelines. Instead, he said their expanded secondary sanctions would target Iran's digital assets, technology, gold, aviation and shipping sectors. Iran continues to blockade the Strait of Hormuz, a vital route for global oil and gas supplies, driving up global inflation and heaping domestic pressure on US President Donald Trump ahead of midterm elections in November. Gold is trading at $4,632.80 an ounce. The rand is at 16 rand 3 cents to the dollar, 21.85 to the pound and 18 rand 69 to the euro, with Brent crude oil at $91.97 a barrel. A fine Tuesday in store for Gauteng tomorrow. Johannesburg will drop to an overnight low of 5 degrees and peak at a high of 24, Pretoria 11 and 26 and Vereeniging 6 and 25. A fine day also expected for Cape Town. Along with a southeasterly breeze, you can expect a low of 11 and a high of 21. The top story in your Eyewitness News this hour, members of Parliament's ad hoc committee investigating police corruption say the evidence of crime activist Mary De Haas cannot be considered expert opinion.
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1: 6 minutes after 9 o'clock and welcome to the second hour of the show. Thank you very much to Dr. Donald Gumede talking to us about Stephen Johnson syndrome, also known as SJS. What a scary, scary disease, yeah?
11: Yeah.
1: This is scary stuff.
11: It is.
1: Anyway, I made reference to a number of earthquakes that I was reading about earlier on in the day, and I'm reading here from the Independent, the UK edition of the Independent. Earthquakes from Colombia, Venezuela, Japan, Indonesia, Spain, Mexico have all seen, or let me say these countries, Colombia, Venezuela, Japan, Indonesia, Spain, Mexico, have all seen large quakes this summer or their summer. But we're told by experts that this is quite normal.
0: These days when somebody says this is normal, I just don't know. Hey?
1: Major earthquakes have caused devastation around the world this summer. Of course, this is an American newspaper. As 7.7 magnitude earthquakes hit the Philippines in June, triggering a tsunami. Twin quakes with magnitudes of over 7 struck Venezuela back to back the same month, killing thousands. In July, a 6.8 magnitude tremor rattled Japan, and a 7.3 earthquake hit off the coast of southern Mexico. Earlier this month, a 7.4 magnitude earthquake shocked Colombia, one of the largest there in years. 7.7 displaced some 40,000 people in Indonesia this week, and a 4.9 quake led the evacuation of hundreds in Spain. The number of major earthquakes in such a short span of time may seem shocking to experts. May seem shocking, but experts tell The Independent this is par for the course on a shifting planet, says one expert. There's nothing I'm seeing there here that's unusual. This is all within the typical variations in earthquake rates that we see, says Zachary Ross, a professor of geophysics at Caltech, California Tech. Yeah? It's normal.
11: Hey.
1: Hey. Can you hear the nervousness in my voice?
11: Yeah, like,
1: this is normal? What does abnormal look like? Yeah. So, very, very worrying stuff, folks. And I suppose for me, what is very worrying is the fact that this is supposed to be normal. Normal? Really? All right, we'll talk about that perhaps later on. But it's something that I've been watching, and it really is quite alarming, I suppose, for somebody who comes from a country where there's very few earthquakes. Although here in Joburg, we've had a number of reports of earthquakes. Some have been attributed to all of the cavities that have been created by years and years of mining underground here in Joburg. But something to perhaps talk about sometime soon. Maybe Ostedi can get somebody to talk to us about earthquakes here in Joburg and the rest of South Africa. Thabiso Koba, Senior Eyewitness News reporter, joins me now in a few moments' time. We're going to be talking about the multi-million rand corruption trial involving former Etegwini Mayor Zandile Gumede, which resumed in the Durban High Court today. Gumede and 21 others, including ANC councillors and municipal officials, face charges of fraud, corruption, racketeering and money laundering linked to an alleged manipulation of Durban waste contracts worth 320 million rands. The state alleges that in 2016, a waste collection tender was deliberately allowed to expire to create an emergency, allowing new contracts to be awarded without due process, reportedly to ANC-linked companies. I'm going to be joined in a few moments' time by Thabiso Koba, who's following this story, and is going to tell us what the details are and why this case is significant to the point we're talking about it at this point in time. Something that happened in 2016, and in 2026, we're still talking about it, and it remains unresolved. Straight after this.
10: 702.
4: News and current affairs.
1: Thabiso Koba joins me now, Eyewitness News reporter. Thabiso, thank you so much for joining us this evening. A case that originates from 2016, goes back to court this evening, and 10 years later is yet to be resolved. What is the significance of this case? And maybe just a step back, what are the details surrounding this particular case? Good evening, by the way. Good evening.
3: Yes, no, good evening, Abri, and always a pleasure to be here. As you said, the crimes took place in 2016. Well, the alleged crimes, we should say, because obviously no one has been found guilty as of yet. The alleged crimes took place in 2016. However, the arrest and the first court appearance took place around 2018, 2019. And you do feel a bit sorry for the people involved, but also I think we also get a glimpse of how slow the wheels of justice have do turn, because it is a very long time since the case first made its first appearance in court. And as you said, we are now 5 years later. The matter still doesn't look like it's anywhere close to being resolved. And this is obviously a key matter, Aubrey, because it involves the former Ethekwini municipality mayor, which is one of the major cities in the country. And I don't know if you want me to go into the details and the merits of the case.
1: In broad terms, please, Tabi. So in broad terms, who's accused of what exactly? I think I gave a version, but it might not be entirely correct as to who did the delaying for what purpose.
3: Yes,
1: as per the state's case,
3: 100%. This is what's alleged by the state, is that in 2016, as with all municipalities across the country, they do have a waste collection tender where they have private waste collectors to supplement some of their in-house capacity when it comes to waste collection. Now, there is a rule, Aubrey, in the Municipal Finance Management Act, that if a tender is about to expire, the municipality does have an obligation to ensure that 6 months before the tender expires, it does start the process of hiring new suppliers, especially if it's a running tender like waste collection. This is something that obviously, this is obviously going to be something in perpetuity. It's not going to stop at any point.
1: Yeah.
3: So what happened is that there was a deliberate attempt, or there was a deliberate ploy to have the tender run down and then be expire. And what that does, Aubrey, is that it created a situation where the municipality didn't have suppliers to pick up waste collection. And that is something that can obviously be attributed to an emergency.
1: Yeah.
3: And what happens in an emergency? Emergency procurement happens. And during emergency procurement, there is a deviation from these normal tender bidding processes. That means that the municipality can appoint suppliers without a normal tender bidding process. And this is where it essentially gets interesting. Because according to the state, Zandile Gumede, who was the mayor at the time, she gave out an instruction to the people involved in the supply chain management and the city manager and anyone with capacity to give out tenders. She gave an instruction and said that the tenders that are going to be given out to people regarding this waste collection have to be people who are aligned to the ANC. That is why there's three councillors, ANC councillors, who are currently part of the accused list. These are councillors who benefited from this tender. And there were obviously other companies that had maybe ancillary involvements or attachments to the ANC. And we've also known that due to the charge sheets that Zandile Gumede, she received kickbacks. They amount to over $1 million that she received. There was also upgrades to her house, upgrades to her kitchen. There was also money that was sent to her daughter. And so that was the state is alleging, is that obviously there was a deliberate attempt to create an emergency. And from this emergency, it was then basically a free-for-all. There were these unlawful tenders that were just given out to the municipality, by the municipality. And I think one of the interesting things, Aubrey, I remember when I covered this case a long time ago while I was still a reporter in Durban, which I am back to now, is that there was even a case where some of these guys who got this waste collection tender, they were invoicing the municipality for waste collection that wasn't even collected. So they weren't even collecting the waste. However, they were then supplying invoices and then being paid by the municipality. And we know that what the state is alleging is that these guys, about 20 people, this includes also companies, they defrauded the Ethekwini municipality to the tune of 320 million rand.
1: Sure. And so this is in 2016. Zandile Gumede, I suppose, who is the pivotal character in this particular case, was reported, or the when did she get reported? By whom? In other words, who started the ball rolling in terms of the charges that were then laid against her?
3: So as I said, the crimes happened in 2016, but they were essentially brought to light in 2018. That is when she was charged, and that's the year that she also stepped down as the mayor of Itogini. So the entire thing essentially begins in 2018. So in terms to answer your question, who laid the charges against her? The Itogini municipality has its own sort of SIU, if you can call it.
1: Yeah.
3: It is called the City Integrity Investigations Unit. It's basically an independent unit within the Itogini municipality. It does its own investigations on corruption within the Itogini municipality. It's a very secretive unit. There has been allegations that it may be captured, but you know, in this case, it obviously it's the one that essentially did kickstart this investigation. So it's

0: The adoption of zero tariffs on exports from more than 50 African nations into China will disrupt the commercial landscape as we know it.
1: Previously, when you had to export into China, you could look at the tariffs, anything between 8 to 15% on various commodities, various goods, etc. So now it's tax-free.
2: To watch the full video, WhatsApp the keyword China to 072-702-1702.
3: A lot of meetings of the party, especially in such a key branch or in such a key region, such as Itegwini. We know this is the ANC's biggest region in the country. So she also had to step aside from that and also step aside from her job as the mayor of Itegwini.
4: I'm asking that question because Sipho has just sent me a message now to say, Aubrey, is in this case today, who fired Zandile Gumede, and did the MK party support her today in court? And I suppose the point that Sipho is trying to raise perhaps is that she left the ANC under the leadership of Jacob Zuma at the time and has recently rejoined Jacob Zuma in the form of MK party. Is there anything to be read into that?
3: I think what we do know, Aubrey, is that we obviously know that both Zandile Gumede and Jacob Zuma are from KZN, but we also know that when they're also very close allies. Zandile Gumede was a very close ally of Jacob Zuma when Jacob Zuma was still in the ANC. There were people who were very close. They campaigned together. She was a big part of Jacob Zuma becoming president his second term. She obviously turned the Itegwini ANC branch. We talked about how important the ANC Itegwini branch is into the ANC. It's one of the biggest ANC branches, so it has a lot of voting power. But I think Maduro obviously has to say this, that in terms of the corruption, if we are trying to draw any links between Zandile Gumede and Jacob Zuma in terms of the corruption, there hasn't been any. The only thing we do know is that in politics, but also from a personal level, is that Zandile Gumede and Jacob Zuma were very close allies, and I think they could be considered as friends.
4: Yeah. I suppose those are the politics of the conversation. What was the reality that was caused by this situation? And as you've rightly pointed out, Thabiso, nobody has been found guilty of anything as yet. So we're talking really in terms of allegations at this stage. But the real effect of this delay in the kickstarting of this contract to the people of Itegwini, do we have any idea as to what was the cost to the quality of life of the people of Itegwini, but also to the general economics of the city?
3: Well, I mean, we know what the cost is in real value. The cost is 320 million, right? That's the amount of money that they are being accused of stealing. But we know that obviously corruption is not a victimless crime.
4: Sure.
3: And one of the things, as I said, that some of these guys in the indictment that was drawn up by the state, it was found that some of these guys were not actually collecting any of the rubbish that they should have been collecting, and they were invoicing the city for not doing anything. And I remember during around that time, Aubrey, it was especially in township areas, in your KwaMashu, Emlazi, Ntuzuma, Inanda, those sort of areas. There was a lot of protests around those areas with people saying that, you know, their rubbish is overflowing on the streets, no one is coming to collect it. And obviously, you can imagine that, you know, there's people, obviously, it was a health hazard. And so those were the social sort of consequences. And it's unfortunate that these social consequences were being suffered by people, especially in those black township areas. Because as you can imagine, it's something that we see throughout the country, is that in a lot of middle-class neighborhoods, the people who can afford to, they get their

0: private waste collectors. They get people with trucks, they get people with buggies to just collect the waste and take them to a disposal site, whereas then people, unfortunately, from township areas, they have to live with that because they can't afford to get those private waste collectors. So those were the social consequences that were suffered, obviously, by the people here in Ethekwini.
1: Do we have any sort of reasons why this justice has been delayed for such a long time? Do we know why it's taken so long to reconvene this case to today?
0: Well, I think there's quite a number of reasons. I think obviously the first one is that there's 20 people, well, there's 22 people who are accused of this. So it's quite a number of people, it's quite a number to get through. So that obviously just means that it's going to take very long. But I think obviously the second reason is that this is a financial crime. And we know that financial crimes in South Africa, they are very complex. They take a very long time to prosecute. That's probably, we saw it, that's probably why a lot of people were unhappy with the Zondo Commission, because the Zondo Commission, in essence, was investigating financial crimes, and we saw a lot of testimony at the Zondo Commission, but we didn't see subsequent convictions or prosecutions. And that's because financial crimes, in essence, are very difficult to prosecute. So that's one of the other reasons. But also another reason is that there has been a lot of delays by the accused people. There has just been a lot of people falling sick conveniently. There's been people, losing money and no longer having lawyers. I think there was at a point some Ethekwini officials were arrested. They said that their accounts were frozen. They can't afford lawyers. And there was an entire thing of having to check whether they have legal aid. And I think obviously the courts are obviously overbooked. They can't get a lot of dates. So I think it's a myriad of issues. It's a myriad of issues that are institutional, but some of them are man-made. And we know that in these kinds of cases, there are delay tactics by some of the people that are involved.
1: They say justice delayed is justice denied. And I suppose this is yet another case of the normalization of that principle in South Africa. I mean, if you look at the many high profile cases that we've all been watching for the longest time with no real resolution, with cases upon, or what do they call them, a trial within a trial, and then it takes longer and longer. It appears that justice delayed is becoming a normalcy in South Africa.
0: Yes, that's also another thing that I forgot to add, that there's also been a couple of trials within a trial. We're actually within a trial right now. A trial within a trial was supposed to actually happen today. There was a determination, or the courts are supposed to make a determination, whether the information that was seized from the former city manager, Mr. Siponduza, there was information that was seized from his phone, and he argued that how the state got his phone was through coercion, and that he didn't consent to his phone being seized by the state. So he made an application saying that any evidence that was gathered from his phone cannot be admitted as evidence into the trial, because how it was seized from him was not done through a lawful way. So there's trials within the trials. There are people who play delay tactics. And as you said, it seems that it's justice, justice delayed looks like justice denied, because as the guy who sent in the message, it seems that Zandile Gumede is obviously carrying on with her life. We know that she's joined the MK party. She is the MK party's provincial or deputy convener in KZN. And we understand that there's also talks for her that she might be standing as the MK party's mayoral candidate. It's still unconfirmed yet. We know there's talks. We know that there's a gentleman by the name of Philani Mavundla He's also in the talks to become the NK Party's mayoral candidate here in Ethekwini. But it does seem like, obviously, that life for these people is carrying on as normal.
1: Thabiso Koba, thank you so much for joining us. Perhaps as a parting shot, why is this case important? I mean, there's so many things happening in South Africa, so many cases that are on our lips. Oh, have we lost Thabiso? Oh, we've lost Thabiso. Anyway, we'll get perhaps a response at some other time as to why this particular case is important. I'm going to be speaking to Matthew Parks, COSATU's chairperson or spokesperson, in a few moments' time. COSATU finds itself in a very difficult position as to whom it will back in the upcoming local government elections. Will it be the African National Congress or will it be the South African Communist Party? And this is because since 1994, the South African Communist Party is once again, or since, 1994, the South African Communist Party has always been part of the alliance that was made up of the ANC, COSATU, and of course the South African Communist Party. Well, in this year's local government election, the SACP is going it alone. And there are, trade unions within the broader federation that are deciding to choose not to go the tripartite alliance, but choose either the ANC or the SACP, or at least that's what it looks like. We're going to be finding out from Matthew Parks as to what the implications of these factional fissures are for COSATU, but really for the tripartite alliance, and what all of this means, I suppose, for South Africa's broader political landscape, as we speak to Matthew Parks, COSATU spokesperson, straight after.
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4: We are just over 2 months before we go to the elections. How can we believe all of what you are saying when you won't even tell us who you think should run a city like Johannesburg?
5: The ANC normally announces mayors post the elections. We've gone through a vigorous process that includes vetting of individuals, interviews of individuals.
4: How worried are you about MKP?
5: Every party goes to elections to contest. We are contesting with MKP as we are contesting with Al Jamaa, the DA, IFP, and anyone.
4: But none of them are a problem of your own making except for MKP. I mean, at a personal level, as Nomvula Mokonyane, do you regret supporting Jacob Zuma, which has led to this mess?
5: I even go to an extent of asking Comrade President Thabo Mbeki, what went wrong? This is a different Jacob Zuma.
4: That's a nice soul, eh? Let's leave it there.
3: Bongani Bingwa, 6 to 9.
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6: Gauteng police are warning public officials involved in crime that they will be arrested. This alert comes ahead of the court appearance of 7 employees from the Emfuleni local municipality who are facing charges of fraud, theft, and tampering of essential infrastructure. They were arrested over the weekend by the Gauteng Political Killings Task Team. The suspects are accused of being part of a scheme where they allegedly instructed residents whose electricity supply had been disconnected to pay money into private bank accounts for restoration.
3: EWN, in touch, in tune, and independent.
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1: 27 minutes to 10 o'clock, and I'm joined now by Matthew Parks, COSATU spokesperson. Matthew, thank you so much for talking to me this evening. It's been some time. It appears that COSATU is in a bit of a difficult moment at the moment as it makes a decision as to who to support in the upcoming elections. Why has it taken so long to make a decision as to whom you will support?
7: Good evening. Thank you for having us. Yes, it is a difficult issue. We respect, in fact, we even love both our alliance partners, the ANC, the SACP. You know, alliance was not born to be fair weather friends. It's a lifelong struggle alliance. This is not a great position to be in. But look, I mean, we have this discussion at our congresses every 4 years because we're a worker-driven, worker-mandated organization. COSATU belongs to its members, not to leadership. And so we subject these issues to their decision every 4 years at our congresses. Not the first time, won't be the last time. And so, yes, they will be discussed. So we couldn't make a decision beforehand, besides our existing resolution, which is to support the ANC. But our Congress is now. So we've long said this is a matter which belongs to delegates to decide upon, and hence we'll have our Congress in 2 weeks' time, and they will then discuss and conclude on this issue for us.
1: As things stand at the moment, Matthew, as things stand, in other words, from the last resolution of Congress, are we at a point where we still have a clear congressional decision as to whom COSATU should support?
7: So right now we've tasked our unions to go and get mandates from the members. They've been doing that. And because remember, COSATU, you don't join COSATU, you join... If you're a teacher, SATU. If you're a clothing worker, you join SACTU, and so on. A mine worker, ENIUM. So it's up to our unions to get mandates from the membership. They have been doing that, and that'll inform the Congress discussions. I think we've also adopted some principles that whatever we decide must not divide COSATU, must not divide our members. We cannot be at war with each other because some may say, let's support the ANC. Some may support the party, and I think our mandate is to see how to reconcile these two different positions in a way which unites COSATU. And look, also for us, elections come and go. There's elections every 2.5 years. And we need to have a life beyond elections. And we need to make sure we are able to still work together beyond elections on the real issues, which is about fixing municipalities, job creation, dealing with crime, corruption, fixing municipal services. So we've almost adopted a bit of a unifying role, so to speak, as COSATU, to say to the ANC and the party, we need to find ways to resolve our issues, and we need to see how to make sure our lines are strengthened and not weakened.
1: What is the process for getting a mandate from each affiliate? In other words, I mean, we're hearing, for example, that SATU is more likely to support the ANC, and, for example, Nahau is more likely to support the South African Communist Party. How is that mandate going to be sought, and how do you know, as the central leadership, that the process was above board? It was principled.
7: So, because also these are Congress decisions for those different unions as well. So, for example, Nahau had a National Congress about a month ago.
1: Yeah.
7: And that is one of the decisions they took there, because that's Nahau's moment where they get mandates from their own members. And they got a mandate to support the SACP. SATU teachers had their own special national conference as well a few weeks ago, where they also took a mandate from their members to support the ANC. Other unions are doing similar things. Not all of them would have had congresses because they're not all due for one, but they would maybe have a special national conference or an extended political commission, some sort of mandating process for their membership. NUM, the Mine Workers Union, had their own congress last year, municipal workers too. And so they all have been giving mandates to the members, and they would come to Congress, just like they would come to our Congress with other resolutions on other issues about tackling health issues, fixing schools, etc.
1: Sure.
7: And those would then be tabled, and we would see how to reconcile different positions. Do we take position A, do we take position B, or is there a middle ground where we can try to find each other? And I think for us, that's going to be the fundamental issue. How do we make sure we're united and not divided? Because, look, I mean, our unions are very diverse. The challenge facing public servants is very diverse from that facing clothing workers and that facing workers in the retail sector. So they come with different views and different mandates. They have different experiences with regards to how government operates. They've got different experiences with regards to how things in the private sector operate. And so we have to respect that and see how, as COSATU, do we try to manage the contradictions and how do we try to find a common unifying way forward. And I think what we've heard from all of our unions, be it Nahau, be it SATU, etc., they want a unifying approach. I think all of them said they do not want to see us divided. And I think for us, that's a very mature, sober, and strategic approach for them to take. So we're quite confident we will find each other. And look, I don't think any of our unions have said we want to walk away from any of the Alliance partners. I think they've all raised concerns and frustrations, but they also have appreciated the role each Alliance partner has played over the years. They must still play.
1: What modalities are you going to follow to make that decision as to whom to support, given the fact that some of your leaders, perhaps not in word, but some are reading some of their actions and their appearances at various spaces to be quite clear indicators of who they will support. For example, Mike Shingange has been seen to be quite present at SACP events, whereas Zingiswa Losi has not been seen present at some of those events. And many people suggest that she is very, very close to the ANC leadership faction. And again, that suggests that the ANC itself has got factional issues. And that's probably true of all political parties and political formations. But does this not suggest an unprecedented moment of division within the within COSATU?
7: We don't think so. We had a difficult Congress about 4 years ago, and I think everybody's learned from that experience. I think what we've heard from every single one of our leaders, our affiliates, is they want a unifying Congress. They do not want to be divided. And I think given some of the kind of positive discussions, there's been on many issues in the run-up, even issues of resolutions. We've actually, I think, maybe had the most unifying Congress in a very long time. And I think the message has been quite clear from all of them that they want to see COSATU united and they don't want to see COSATU divided. And that's why even at our central committee last year, which is basically our midpoint conference, like the ANC, the NGC, the mandate given by unions across the board that stage was that COSATU must go and engage the ANC and the SACP on a way to try to manage the differences, find a common path to modalities, how do we support how they campaign together in the elections. And so I think they've really said, let's not be divided on this issue. Let's find a way to resolve it. Because, you know, COSATU isn't a political party. It can never be. It's a trade union movement. And our members, not all of them support the ANC. Not all of them support the SACP. We have members who support the DA, who support the EFF, who support the FF Plus. Any political party under the sun, our members support them. Ours has always been to see how do we persuade them to support the ANC. And so when people go to the ballot box, that goes individuals. We can't tell them what to do, but we can try to persuade them why we think this is the right path to take. But we don't think it'll be an issue of division. And look, you know, our leaders, whether it's Mike Shingange or Zingiswa Losi, they're all members of the ANC and the SACP, and they're all right. Some might hold office in the SACP, like Mike is on the central committee. So he's also a party leader. Others hold office in the ANC at different levels, whether national or branch or local or regional. So we don't think that will be an issue, to be honest. I think we're actually quite confident we will emerge with a common way forward. And we've made clear, and you'll find in all of our addresses to ANC, SACP events, we've called for unity of the lines and for ways that we must find ways to resolve our differences. Because those will be tactical differences, they'll not be strategic differences. We all have the same objective, albeit with some different flavors of emphasis. But we share a common constituency, we share a common history. So I think from our side, we're quite confident that we will emerge. And look, to be fair to our critics, yes, it is messy. I mean, but democracy is messy. And we have, you know, nearly 2 million members and with very different views. But I've not
1: heard anyone.
7: Go ahead.
1: Do you still have the 2 million members? I mean, you pointed out earlier on to say that, you know, COSATU does not have members as an individual. It has members as an affiliates. NAHAU, SATU, and so forth. Do you still confidently hold the position that you have 2 million supporters?
7: So we did take a bit of a hit with the loss of NUMSA and FAU. But we all, and also some of our unions bled as well, like mine, the NUM lost quite a few members due to retrenchments. But we've actually seen since COVID quite a few new members joining because they saw the value of belonging to a union, whether it's about saving their jobs or the health and safety aspects. We've also seen a bit of a success of some of our unions recruiting new members. And of course, when you go to Congress, there is normally an increase as well. But, you know, are we satisfied with membership? No, we're definitely not. In fact, we want to see our membership increasing by at least 100,000 to 200,000 a year. And the worrying reality is that only about a quarter of South African workers are unionized. That's high when you compare it, for example, to the United States, where it was about 10%. But if you compare it to Denmark, Sweden, where it's about 80%, it's quite low. But I think for us, we really want to think, how do we focus on addressing our weaknesses? How do we assist unions who are struggling? How do we focus on campaigns, or recruiting members, but also most critically, servicing them? Because if you don't service them properly, the members won't have a good start. If you service them well, they'll be your best ambassador to talk to other workers.
1: What do you, from your vantage point as central leadership of COSATU, understand the issues to be that put you at the moment that you find yourself in, where you now need to make decisions, tell your affiliates to go and seek a mandate as to whom you'll support in the upcoming local government elections? From your point of view, what is the problem? What is the issue that you need to clearly characterize and solve for?
7: Look, I think the number one issue for our members isn't so much about politics. It's about the socioeconomic crisis they experience on a daily basis. It's the high 43%. It's wages stagnation. It's workers having to support five relatives who are unemployed. It's the rising cost of living, be it, you know, electricity prices or the cost of transport. It's the issues of crime and corruption, which working class communities experience on a daily basis at unacceptably high levels. It's the issue of declining public municipal services that working class communities depend upon. I think for us, those are the fundamental issues. There is a deep sense of despair and despondency amongst many of our members. That feeds into politics, because if people are struggling on their daily lives, then it's going to be difficult for them to vote for whoever you ask them to vote for, whether it's ANC, SCCP, or whether it's whoever you want. You've got to address those issues. And I think for us, that's also why the ANC, for example, has been bleeding support at the polls, because a lot of our members, our supporters, have stayed away. They haven't gone to other parties, but they've become despondent. And if you look at the voter patterns, it speaks to a declining turnout. But also there's a fragmentation of the broader liberation movement, you know, the splits to the UDM, you know, many years ago, to COPE, to the EFF, to MKP, to independence. And we've also been saying, how do we begin to find a path to reunite the liberation movement? How do you bring back people who, because of factional issues or personality fights, etc., bring them back? Because otherwise, if we continue to fragment, then that'll be the death of the broader liberation movement. But again, people want to know about a better life. They want jobs. They want decent standard of living. They want crime. They want all those fundamental issues addressed. So even ourselves, if we don't, as the unions, address workers' salaries, the packages, the job security, the cost of living, then we ourselves will also struggle to gain their confidence.
1: I've had conversations with some of your affiliates, members that have, I suppose, expressed this opinion, that COSATU has been at the forefront of the fighting for worker rights, to the point where South Africa is one of the few countries on the African continent, if not the only country on the African continent, that boasts a minimum wage, that boasts decent working conditions for workers and so forth. But some have argued that COSATU has been absent in the conversation around the exploitation of migrants, particularly for working class jobs, the fact that we've had illegal immigrants in South Africa that have been taking, is the perhaps the phrase that has been used, the jobs of South African workers because they are not necessarily compliant with minimum wage issues. Yes, exploited by employers who don't follow the rules, as it were, but the fact that we have a steady supply of cheap labor from other countries on the SADC region and other parts of the African continent, perhaps even Asia and so forth, that COSATU's voice has not been loud enough in that issue. And for that reason, COSATU and its affiliates has lost touch with the working class, because you have not protected the workers' rights at that level. What is your take on that, Matthew?
7: Look, there's nothing wrong with critiques. In fact, we welcome it, because it keeps us on our toes to do better, and there's validity in all criticisms. Sure, we could have made a voice louder. It's a difficult issue, so we have raised it, but it's always trying to find a balance of what are two important and often contradictory issues. Number one is we must protect South African jobs. That is why we exist. And we have raised on every single front, every single day, across every single part of the economy, any threat to local jobs. We also did help government pass the amendment to the LRA about 10 years ago to make the point that labor laws apply to all workers of all races and of all, whether they're South African or they're foreigner, even undocumented, that no one can be exploited and abused. So that's in the law. I think the issue we've often experienced is around enforcement compliance with the labor laws. Because not just on this one, on all the labor laws, you find an employer will ignore minimum wage, you'll ignore health and safety, you'll also ignore immigration laws. And so you've got to improve compliance. And so we've been able to secure agreement with the Department of Labor to drastically increase the number of labor inspectors. So before COVID, it was about 1,200. We've doubled it in the past few years to just over 2,000. In the State of the Nation address this year, the president made a commitment at our behest to add another 10,000 labor inspectors. So that's going to be basically a fivefold increase of the labor inspectors. And that's going to make a huge difference around enforcing compliance, not just for migrant workers, documented or undocumented, but also for South African workers on every issue, from labor, from the minimum wage to health and safety issues, to overtime pay, and so on. The one difficulty is that the corporate here isn't migrant workers. It's employers. Like you're saying, employers deliberately want to hire an undocumented migrant worker because they're vulnerable. They may not know about South African labor laws, like the right to join a union, the right to a minimum wage. They may be too scared to demand their rights because as much as we will complain about a 43% unemployment rate in South Africa, in Zimbabwe, it's much worse. In Somalia, it's even worse. In the DRC, it's even worse. Many people who are leaving their countries come because they're fleeing civil wars, human rights abuses, and a lack of economical job opportunities. So we've constantly pushed for strict enforcement of our labor laws so you don't find a race to the bottom where employers seek to circumvent or collapse the labor laws by exploiting undocumented workers. And we can see the massive increase in that trend on farms, on hospitality, restaurants, in fuel stations. And so that for us is quite worrying.
1: Yeah. Let me jump. I'm just worried about time. Sorry, Matthew. Sure. My apologies. Sure. The issue is not the characterization of the situation. In many ways, I agree with the characterization you give. The issue against COSATU is the fact that your prioritization has not been South African workers, in that it has been very broad, in that you have not said to government that the worker who is South African is the priority in this particular issue, is the argument that is leveled against you. How do you respond?
7: So that wouldn't be a correct argument. I think in the past month, we might have issued about five statements, maybe 100 interviews, saying that, number one, we must protect South African workers. We've raised a point over the past 10 years that if we don't address the migration issue, it is a ticking time bomb that is going to explode in xenophobic violence. And when you have a 43% unemployment rate, when you have a 62% youth unemployment rate, it is a crisis. And there's no amount of jobs that South Africa can create which can sustain the entire continent. So we have consistently supported the cause of South African workers because that is why we exist. We'd be foolish not to do so. But at the same time, we've also avoided going to an extreme of entering or xenophobic posturing, vigilanteism, etc. We need to find the right balance because we also have South African workers who work across the African continent. And we need to avoid a scenario where we are seen to feel xenophobic violence here. We might find that a favor being returned to us where South African truck drivers go to Zimbabwe, go to Mozambique, or go to Zambia, etc. We need a voice on our way South African businesses could be targeted in those countries, be it Ghana, be it Nigeria. But we've also made a point that South Africa cannot be the victim of other countries' poor governance. So the governments of Zimbabwe, of the DRC, of Nigeria, of Bangladesh, etc., must fulfill their responsibility to their citizens because people are leaving those countries because of those governments' failures to provide economic opportunities or hope for their people. And we've worked quite closely with Home Affairs over the years with government to say, can we increase the size of the Border Management Authority, the Defence Force, the police, SARS, to make sure we enforce our border controls, protect local jobs, local businesses, even on the issue of imports. But, you know, even the U.S., the most powerful, the most well-resourced countries in the world, the EU, struggle on this issue. How much more will we struggle with a fraction of the resources? So these things need a political solution. That is, for example, in Zimbabwe, for the government to address the economic failures there, because Zimbabweans are fleeing because of a lack of hope there. So we have to get the right balance.
1: Are you talking to your colleagues in Zimbabwe about that?
7: We actually do. We do. And we've made the point frequently, even with the recent SADC Head of State Summit, which we attended in Durban. In fact, our statement on Friday last week was that SADC needs to get its act together. These countries' governments have got to get the act together because South Africa cannot sustain its own unemployment crisis of 43%, and also somehow managed to pull off miracles in sort of Zimbabwe, Mozambique, other countries. But also we've also said at the same time we must not be blind to our own history of South Africa. Under apartheid, South Africa inflicted untold damage to Angola, to Mozambique during the civil wars, with the apartheid regime actively fueled. We have a moral obligation to assist those countries, similarly to Lesotho, to Swaziland. But we cannot also at the same time carry the burden of an entire continent of a Bangladesh, etc. We need to get the right balance. And as you said correctly, our number one responsibility is to South African citizens, is to that young chap in Khayelitsha, to that young woman in Zanin.
1: Sure.
7: To give them hope they will find a job. And
1: yeah,
7: it means fixing the state, but also means finding political solutions to it as well.
1: As we close, Matthew, these are unprecedented times. We've probably never been here before as a country, as a continent. I imagine even as a worker federation, what is, in very broad strokes, the one thing that you think needs to be the mainstay of our thinking and therefore our conversation to try and normalize issues?
7: Unemployment. If we don't solve the crisis of unemployment, it is our greatest national security threat. It is a ticking time bomb. There's nothing we can fix as a country. If we get people working, they'll have money to feed their kids, to take the kids to school, to pay for the hospital fees, to buy a house, etc. You can address all the socioeconomic crises. If you don't fix unemployment, we'll continue to have these high levels of crime. We'll deter further investment. And again, we can't manage the migration issue, and migration is part of humanity's history if you don't resolve unemployment. So I think for us as COSATU, what we always constantly say is we have to have South Africans working. We cannot sustain a society where 4 out of 10 South Africans just cannot find work. That is a suicide mission, and we should stop normalizing the abnormal.
1: Do you believe that you as COSATU are relevant enough as an organization and equal to the task to address that issue?
7: We do, otherwise we would not exist. Can we do more? 100%. And we have to push ourselves to do more all the time. We've had many successes, like you mentioned, the national minimum wage, raising 6 million workers' wages. We championed the two-part pension reform that put 70 billion rand into the pockets of 4 million highly indebted workers. We championed the UIF relief during COVID, which released 65 billion rand into 5.7 million workers' pockets. But going back to the fundamental issue, a 43% unemployment rate is a crisis, and none of us should be able to sleep at night until we address that issue. We have to get it down. And we don't expect miracles overnight. We're not naive, but we need to see it falling by at least 1% every quarter to give society a sense of hope. And that means we have to fix the state. We've got to fix municipalities. We've got to deal with crime to attract investment. We've got to provide people the skills they need.
1: Is your historic partner within the Tripartite Alliance, which has presided over 7 administrations since the dawn of democracy, equal to that task? Because I imagine you would rely on their ability to administrate, to govern, to be able to break the back of this unemployment issue.
7: So the ANC has always been biased to the poor, or considered the same. It's done many good things over the years, from leading the struggle to democracy, putting in place our progressive constitution, our labor rights, which protect workers, investing 60% of the budget in uplifting working class communities. There's many achievements we've made collectively under the leadership since 1994. There's also been serious own goals: state capture, corruption, mismanagement of municipalities. But we've also seen recent progress in the past 5 years under this president's administration, ending load shedding, rebuilding transit and metro rail, dismantling state capture and so forth.
1: Is this a tacit endorsement of the ANC from Matthew Potts and Kosat?
7: So we have a standing resolution to support the ANC. Whether we'll tweak that to include the SACP, whether we'll shift to the SACP, that will be decided by our Congress. But as of now, we have no resolution to abandon the ANC. But I think no matter what happens at our Congress, I can guarantee you we will remain loyal members of the Alliance with the ANC, with the SACP. I think for us it's about the modalities of election.
1: Yeah.
7: That's a tactical issue. But I think for us, we exist because of unemployment. We've got to deal with it. We exist to deal with poverty and inequality of crime and corruption. So I think for us, ANC has done well, but we don't think anybody should be giving themselves a pat on the back when they have such high levels of unemployment.
1: Matthew Parks, I need to stop you there. Thank you so much for engaging me. Much appreciated. Matthew Parks is COSATU's spokesperson. It's 10 o'clock, time for Eyewitness News.
8: 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When I arrived, they let the butcher hold me.
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12: Good evening, I'm Sibs Matiela. The Land Reform and Rural Development Committee wants a forensic probe into the failed farm worker equity schemes that have cost the state more than 700 million rand. Committee Chairperson Albert Mwango says the investigation must get to the bottom of how public funds were poured into a failed land reform initiative without any accountability. Mwango was addressing a parliamentary cluster briefing today on the failed interventions in the country's land reform program. Babalondenze reports.
13: Albert Mwango says the failed farm worker equity schemes affect thousands of South Africans whose hopes for land rights were tied to government land reform interventions. The equity schemes are state-funded initiatives to give farm workers shared ownership and greater involvement in commercial agriculture. But Mwango says for many of the intended beneficiaries, the benefits have not been realized. He says the state has poured millions of rands into the schemes and its failures must be investigated.
14: For this reason, the committee is of the view that there is a strong case for a comprehensive forensic intervention or even investigation into the implications of the schemes, including the utilization of public funds and any evidence of maladministration or financial misconduct.
13: Mwango says the committee has also requested a time-bound recovery and intervention plan from the Minister of Land Reform and Rural Development. Baba Londense, Eyewitness News.
12: The Justice Department will fund the legal representation of Steve Biko's family in the reopened inquest into his death. The decision comes after Legal Aid South Africa declined the family's application, citing a failed means test and financial constraints. The inquest got underway in the Gqeberha High Court today, almost 50 years after Biko died in apartheid police custody. Nkosikhona Malinga Mnisi reports from the Eastern Cape.
15: The Biko family had applied for legal aid to represent them in the inquest where his widow, Nontsikelelo Biko, is expected to testify, appearing virtually from his Johannesburg office. Legal Aid South Africa COO Ntsumbetseni Nemasisi told the court the family did not qualify after a means test. But after engaging the Justice Minister and Director General, Nemasisi told the court he was awaiting confirmation that the department would cover the costs. That confirmation came through during the proceedings to the relief of the court and gallery. Nemasisi placed on record the department's final decision, which took into account the significance of this inquest.
16: Having regard to the profound historical institutional significance of this matter, the enduring need for truth and closure for the Biko family.
15: The court has also stressed the importance of the inquest, saying legal funding in cases of this nature should be treated differently. Or see Konamaling Amnisi Eyewitness News in Gqeberha in the Eastern Cape.
12: Meanwhile, International Relations Minister Ronald Lamola would not be drawn on who should take account for delays in investigating and prosecuting apartheid-era crimes referred by the TRC. Testifying at the TRC case's inquiry under cross-examination, Lamola said he can only account for his own term as Justice Minister. The inquiry has previously heard evidence of years of poor or non-existent investigations and a lack of prosecutions in TRC-related cases. His evidence comes as the inquiry awaits a constitutional court judgment following an application by former President Jacob Zuma and Thabo Mbeki, who have refused to appear before the inquiry. The two former heads of state are seeking the recusal of chairperson, former Justice Sisi Kampepe, on grounds of alleged bias. Lamola says accountability should extend to everyone who may have been responsible or interfered with the investigation and prosecution of these cases.
17: My predecessors should account for the attempts. I'm here to account for what I did. That's what I endeavor to assist the commission. Whoever was responsible, whether it's the NPA, it's the Justice Department, it's issues of finance, because this involves finance, DPSA and all that, they should be able to account.
12: For the first time ever, a South African has received the Einstein Fellowship. The fully funded German program is awarded to exceptional thinkers under the age of 35 who want to pursue innovative projects outside their existing fields of research. Stellenbosch University's Delisha Davids from Delft is with the Department of Curriculum Studies and specializes in critical educational technology studies, digital agency and emerging technologies. However, for her fellowship project, she'll explore the experiences of coloured people in South Africa and place their stories alongside Germany's public remembrance practices.
18: The project wants to find different methods, particularly drawing on arts-based methods, so through song, music, poetry, oral history, and putting that again in conversation with Germany's complex culture of remembrance and asking the question, what might a South African reparative memory look like?
12: David says the death of her father inspired the work that's led her to exploring his history and origins after realizing how little she knew.
18: The project is quite personal to me, but I'm hoping, of course, that it can open up bigger questions around how families and communities who've lost pieces of history because of apartheid and displacement, how do we remember their lives well when it perhaps was not necessarily considered important enough to document?
12: And finally, France and Saudi Arabia have signed a memorandum of understanding for a 6 billion euro Saudi investment to create three theme parks near Paris, including one expected to be manga themed. The agreement was signed during a 2-day visit to France by Saudi Arabia's de facto ruler, Crown Prince Mohammed bin Salman. The investment will see the construction of three theme parks, which are expected to create 22,000 direct jobs. The project stemmed from a discussion the president and the crown prince had in the year 2024, where they discovered their shared passion for manga and in particular Dragon Ball Z. However, the Saudi leader's visit has sparked fierce criticism in France, with three journalist unions protesting the decision to host him, citing a live French investigation into allegations of the torture, forced disappearance and killing of journalist Jamal Khashoggi. Khashoggi, a critic of the Saudi ruling family, was murdered in Saudi Arabia's consulate in Istanbul in 2018, with US intelligence concluding Mohammed bin Salman was directly involved in the killing. Gold is trading at $4,632.80 an ounce. The rand is at 16.3 cents to the dollar, 21 rand 85 to the pound and 18 rand 69 to the euro. Brent crude oil is at $91.97 a barrel. A fine Tuesday in store for Gauteng tomorrow. Johannesburg drops to an overnight low of 5 degrees, peaking at 24. Pretoria 11 and 26 and Vereeniging 6 and 25. A fine day is also expected for Cape Town. Along with a southeasterly breeze, you can expect a low of 11 and a high of 21. Your top story in your Eyewitness News this hour, the Land Reform and Rural Development Committee wants a forensic probe into the failed farm worker equity schemes that have cost the state more than 700 million rand.
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1: 9 minutes after 10 o'clock and we enter the third hour of the show. Thank you very much to both my guests, Thabiso Koba, Senior Eyewitness News reporter, talking to us about the case involving former mayor of eThekwini, Zandile Gumede, just in the previous or in the former half of the hour. And then, of course, in the latter half of the hour, speaking to the spokesperson of COSATU, Matthew Parks, about, I suppose, the situation that COSATU finds itself in at the moment, where they need to make a decision as to whom they will support, or whatever, I suppose, manifestation of wisdom that'll come out of their deliberations to try and keep COSATU intact, but also perhaps to start a new chapter of the work of COSATU going forward.
19: Yeah.
1: But connected to all of that, of course, is the leadership, factional, ideological battles that the African National Congress finds itself at the moment. And it was most evident this weekend when the African National Congress had to show us who their mayoral candidates are for the various municipal elections, or the municipal elections that is going to take place, and of course the various areas in which the ANC will participate in those elections. What was meant to be a show of unity and a decisive step towards the November local government elections instead exposed deeper cracks within the ANC. At the Sandton Convention Center in Johannesburg on Saturday, the party gathered for what was supposed to be the announcement of mayoral candidates after months of selection processes aimed at identifying those who would lead the ANC's campaign in municipalities across the country. But the party failed to make a final decision, with factional battles and disagreements reportedly complicating the process. For a party under enormous pressure to rebuild and regain control of municipalities, the inability to agree on who should lead raises a much bigger question. Is this simply a difficult candidate selection process, or is it another indication of an organization increasingly struggling with factionalism, leadership, and the pressure of political decline? Professor Alex van den Heerfer is going to be talking to me this evening. He's a political analyst, and we're going to be looking at the politics of the ANC in these very difficult times. We are seeing some unstable signs at the moment.
19: Yeah.
1: We've just had a conversation with COSATU. The ANC, the Tripartite Alliance, is in a very difficult moment, politically speaking. What does this mean for South Africa's politics? What does this mean for the ANC? What does it mean for the Tripartite Alliance? What does it mean for you and me? Professor Alex van den Heerfer is my guest, straight after this.
3: 7:02 afternoons
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20: Outside of limiting screen time, what are the other things that can really help with eye care? Because I come from the era of just eat your carrots and then we moved on.
21: Yeah, the carrots are good, so don't stop eating those.
20: Yes.
21: But screen time plays a major role. Mm. Okay, so encourage obviously regular breaks. Make sure that your kids have good lights if they are doing homework, that their posture is right, not lie on the, yes, one arm on the desk, because that all influences vision. Encourage them to play as much as they can outdoor.
20: Yes.
21: There's studies that shows the more you're inside, the weaker your eyes become compared to playing outside.
20: Mm. And a me career.
3: 7:02 afternoons
2: with Relebogile Mabotja.
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1: 15 minutes after 10 o'clock, Professor Alex van den Heever is my guest. He's a political analyst. Prof, thank you so much for agreeing to talk to me again. The African National Congress was once known as the leader of society. In fact, the African Congress was characterized by the politics of the broad church at a certain point in time that was quite embracive of many ideological political paths in South Africa. Is this still the case, or is the ANC having to recalibrate? And is it in a crisis?
24: Yeah, the ANC is in a crisis because it's effectively confronting the democratic constitution we have in South Africa. Certainly over the last 10 to 15 years, the factionalism within the ANC has centered largely on extraction rather than on service delivery. And essentially that has meant that they are being punished at the polls. Essentially people want things to work. They want schools to function. They want basic services to function. They want a vision. They're not getting that from the ANC because the leadership that is being selected is largely based on whether or not whether or not a particular faction gets to control a particular procurement system and be able to allocate tenders and cronies into the administrations. So that's not what people want at the end of the day. And the ANC doesn't appear to have any ability to turn that around within the party. Its internal governance structures are too weak. And so it is essentially very easily captured, and that's how people essentially get to gain access to state resources. So if the ANC were able to turn that around, it would be a discussion about what policies are best, what's the best way, what's the best vision. And they can't do that. There's no vision. The leaders that are being selected are not based on their ability to kind of turn, you know, public funds into actual resources on the ground. That's not what they're there for. And that's a real problem.
1: Is it a bankruptcy of cogent policy for the difficulties society faces at the moment? Or is it a bankruptcy of the ability or the appetite to implement that policy, Prof?
24: Well, I don't think that they've got any real... If you look at what happened over the weekend and you look at the really, you know, shallow, poorly thought through policy proposals that are there, a sort of a mild attempt at some populist ideas, nothing more than that, nothing really concrete, mostly promises, no real vision. That is an indication that there is basically policy has left the building. Any kind of serious policy making has left the building, and that is a sign that, you know, one of the consequences of long incumbency is that people don't end up in the party because they're there, because they're interested in, you know, in government and in public policy. So it's very, very difficult to see how internally they're going to change that around. And part of the reason they're struggling also for leaders is because the kind of people that go for leadership positions are not the kind of people who should be in leadership positions. And they take advantage of what was a strong party in the past that got you into government. And now what we're seeing is we're moving toward a point where the ANC is no longer a route into government because it's going to lose elections. And that's also affecting who kind of participates in the party and whether or not people commit to, you know, providing intellectual support, policy advice and capability. It's not there because this is not going to be a party of government going forward. And so both the patronage people and the policy people kind of jump ship.
1: 011-883-0702. My guest is Professor Alex van den Heever. We are talking about the politics of the African National Congress, I suppose still the biggest party, if we are to judge by the last national.

0: The adoption of zero tariffs on exports from more than 50 African nations into China will disrupt the commercial landscape as we know it.
1: Previously, when you had to export into China, you could look at the tariffs, anything between 8 to 15% on various commodities, various goods, etc. So now it's tax-free.
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3: You know, in KZN, in Limpopo, in Free State, etc., you've got to have groupings that kind of came together there, got kicked out of the party for as a competing patronage faction, and then formed their political party and then competed against the ANC. But they don't actually come with a vision, but that split the ANC further. So in essence, that's what the ANC's kind of become. It's a kind of factionalized structure where you've got both the former ANC factions and current ANC factions all fighting against each other. No coherent overriding vision, no ability for that to come together. And essentially it's losing public favor. And within the context of a democratic constitution, people start to look to alternatives. The ANC might still end up being the biggest party down the line, but it's not going to be able to pay its way through patronage, because a lot of its votes come from rural areas, and it's going to lose the metros, it's going to lose the provinces with the big cities down the line, and national government. And so at the end of the day, it might still have quite a lot of votes. They're going to largely be rural, and even those are going to go. So it's I think the days of the ANC are over. The question really is, and it's important to note that the Constitution wasn't created to keep the ANC in power. The Constitution was created to allow people to fire the party, the incumbent party, if they don't deliver. That's what a democracy is about. And the ANC is basically facing the consequences of the Constitution. They can't be the party forever. And they show why you have a democracy, because at some point you need to remove people that don't deliver. And a constitution creates an environment where you remove them without having to shoot them. So so that's the positive feature. We're now going through a transition in South Africa where the democratic institutions are maturing, and and consequences are being applied by society to those who seek to govern. And what we need down the line, which we're not getting from the ANC, and we're not getting from MK, and we're not getting from EFF, is that people who are putting their hand up to actually run government need to be people who are actually interested in service delivery and in delivering public functions and goods, and thinking about policy and not their own bellies.
4: Prof, I'm interested to find out what happened. I mean, I'm sure you're old enough to remember a moment when the African National Congress was unassailable just in terms of its popularity. In fact, that's where the term leader of society comes from, where the ANC's word was final. Largely, I suppose, due to the fact that we lived in a country that has this democratic setup that is underpinned by our constitution, and we'll talk a little bit more about that as we continue. But you alluded to the idea that there was a character in the ANC's form of governance that I suppose could be characterized, to use your word, extractionism. I'm interested to understand what happened to the ANC's gravitas, the ANC's policy love. I don't, you know, I'm not finding the right word, but the point I'm trying to make is that something seemed to have happened at some point, and then we started to seeing greater fissures and greater signs of factionalism, to the point where we started to see, which is perhaps not such a new thing, because we saw factionalism breakups in the ANC even prior to the moment of democracy. But we saw the breakups of various individuals who ran certain factions within the ANC. We saw new parties being created, the EFF, MK Party, perhaps even COPE, some might argue.

0: that was a result of the factionalism within the ANC that crystallized into political parties outside of the ANC. What happened to the ANC? And are they likely to recover from the factionalism and the downward trend that they are facing at the moment?
1: Well, to sort of begin with the sort of the last question, I don't think they will recover, but I think that the problem that occurred was very much part of the sort of National Democratic Revolution logic that was built into the institutional building that the ANC was part of putting through. The greatest problem that they created was the ability of political players, members of the executive, to interfere in the actual operations of government. In other words, control procurement systems and licensing and all of those arrangements and appointments. So all of that allowed for corrupted the ANC, because at the start of it, it was a positive idea. We want to develop South Africa. We want to have an ability to transition the civil service in South Africa from the people who ran apartheid into a sort of a progressive structure of government. But instead, what happened was certainly at the top structures, you know, people saw dollar signs, because suddenly there's no checks and balances on your ability to sort of rob the state. And then you see the good guys in the ANC getting swept to the side and the bad guys seeing, let's take over the ANC. And essentially what you've had is the ANC's been taken over by people who basically see the weaknesses, the cracks in our governance structures in the state as a huge opportunity for personal and private gain, and they cloak it in populism, create a veil of some kind of credible progressive policy, but it's not. So the issue is, the weakness that was created in the ANC was that it actually created huge fissures in the accountability structures of the state, which ultimately led, certainly from the period started in certain provinces, but basically really started to take root from about 2002, 2003, and then pick up speed. And then you see bad actors crowding out good actors, and that's where the personality of the ANC starts to change. The good guys leave. Many of the ANC people that were very committed to transformation in South Africa and to, you know, progressive policies are no longer part of the ANC. And I'm not talking about the EFFs, because they're a splinter. They're part of the patronage factionalism. But the people who are actually part of a positive vision have left. And so that's why you don't see the same credibility given to the ANC. It's very difficult to see it when you see the corruption that's being exposed in the Mandlanga Commission, the Tembisa Hospital, which is an isolated, a case study in what's happening generally. And it's procurement systems that are so easily capturable, from municipalities to provincial governments to national governments to state-owned enterprises. And if you had to look at the corporate governance designs of the state-owned enterprises, the model that is involved, the ownership model that the state, supposedly government, is the owner of the state-owned enterprise, and therefore you have one minister appoints the board and effectively, directly or indirectly, the chief executive officer, allows you to deploy a whole network into that structure in which there's no real accountability. It's a fake structure, and it doesn't provide proper corporate governance. It allows a single person, often operating with a sort of a factional base, to take control of a massive organization such as Transnet, such as SARS, such as PRASA, such as the Public Investment Corporation, such as our CETAs, such as NESFAS. All of these organizations are failing in the same way as the city of Johannesburg.
0: Let me see if I'm with you, Prof. You're saying to me that the corruption of the soul of the ANC came about as a result of a particular narrative. And the narrative was that which said, in order for us to see real transformation in society, we need to be able to control the levers of state-owned enterprises in order for us to redirect wealth in a way that is going to show transformation. On the face of it, it is a cogent argument, given our history. But what you're saying is that what that did is it created a governance reality where licensing, procurement, name but a few, became the preserve of a few individuals who were corrupted by the power that came as a result of that, and that started the ball rolling. My question is, have we changed the, I suppose, those levers? Have we changed the effect of the policies that allow people to control those levers? Because maybe we could argue that the ANC is going to leave, the ANC is going to go, but the footprint has been set, as it were. Die koel is deur die kerk. What can be done about this issue? But please go back to the characterization that I give of what the problem seems to be.
1: Yes. So first of all, the problem is that they saw party political control of state structures as a key to transformation. And that meant that you had cadre deployment, and they created an institutional framework in which the political party, which is a private organization, would actually make appointments, et cetera. And it really became a factory for bad apples getting into the state. So the problem is the cracks are still there, even if the ANC is kicked out.
0: Yes.
1: And that's the danger, because if you look at what happened in Zondo, Zondo recommended close those gaps. It wasn't a story of bad apples versus good apples. It said that, yes, you've got bad people who are there and you can remove them, but here is the structural reason why we're seeing this problem, why we're seeing state capture. It is because the system is capturable. So, and then what happened was Cyril Ramaphosa and the ANC government did precisely nothing. Not only did they not go after the bad guys that were identified in the Zondo Commission, they didn't close the gaps. And that was because there's so much patronage that's benefiting from it that turkeys won't vote for Christmas. So there has to be a focus in South Africa on the parties and the policies that will close those structural gaps. You don't go close to the parties that say leave those cracks in place. So if they aren't curing the problem, there's been the discussion on the public procurement system. National Treasury provided a shallow reform of the Public Procurement Act regulations. And it actually retained in the public procurement regulations all the cracks that allow for the capturable, essentially a network of people operating through a member of the executive of any municipality, of any province, of any national structure to capture the entire procurement chain. By leaving that risk in place, you preserve everything that we are seeing. So there's clearly a problem in the willingness of the ANC to close the gap in procurement. There's an unwillingness to close the gap to insulate our public organizations from political capture. So just to note, when I say political capture, it's about a political party, which is a private organization, being able to capture a state organization.
0: Yes.
1: And kill all the accountability structures. They could close them down. So what you want is to have the institutional frameworks that allow for politicians and the political structures to do the things that politicians are elected to do, which is actually to look at systems, look at structures, look at policies, but not to get involved in procurement and appointments into state structures, because there's too much money in that. And unless you've got hard accountability arrangements in place to separate that out, you're going to have corruption. So you're exposing – so the state is an enormous piggy bank. What you can't do is have an enormous piggy bank with no keys, no locks, and no checks and balances.
0: So if I understand you correctly, the factional battles, the hard factional battles that spawned different political parties, and perhaps the softer factional battles that we've seen, where we've seen factional, I suppose, groupings within the African National Congress, are really inspired by people wanting to control those structural weaknesses of the piggy bank, as it were.
1: Yeah, so if you had to look at, you know, the kicking out of, you know, Julius Malema and what became the ANC and members of the EFF. ANC Youth League. The EFF kind of born out of patronage structures. And basically one patronage structure kicks out another patronage structure and they then go into competition. They're not forming a real opposing political party for any other reason than that they can use populist ideas to gain control of the state. And when they're in there, they do exactly what the other factions are doing. You've got the Zondo Commission, which deals with state capture, which took out Zuma's faction. So you have KZN breaking away. And you have that faction sitting there in opposition, but they're not there. There's no political vision. There's no real policy framework. The parties themselves don't have a coherent organizational structure and internal governance. They're entirely controlled by individuals. So they are basically breakaway factions doing the same thing. And in some cases, it's been a very successful way of continuing the patronage through the coalitions. Because in those coalitions, in many cases, the ANC retains some control by bringing them in. And then, as we're seeing in Manlanga, what appears to be happening is that basically the tenders are shared out. So you're not seeing any service delivery coming out of those coalitions. So they're incredibly dangerous, and they're taking advantage of the fragile nature of our governance structures. So if we close those governance structures, so our current weaknesses in the procurement system, the failure to insulate our key state institutions, integrity institutions, SARS, IDAC, what was previously Scorpions, the NPA, the South African Police Services, all of those structures, they have been degraded, and they have actually then allowed for this to continue further and allowed the problems to become deeply systemic. So if you basically insulate those organizations from capture, then suddenly you have accountability coming into the system, and it re-engineers politics in South Africa. Mm. Our politics has been negatively affected by the fact that our political competition is largely about patronage. And that's not good, because political competition should be about policies. But you insulate our institutions, and that's what the politics will be about, because that's the only way in which you will get into government. And it changes who goes into government, and it changes what they compete on. So currently, we've got this tension between parties who compete on actual policy and those that compete on fake policy.
0: Prof, so what I'm hearing is that if we truly understand that the real problem here is systemic corruption brought about the entrenchment of systems of patronage, we wouldn't be so fixated on the color of the t-shirt that somebody wears, because ultimately these people will agree behind closed doors. They'll share the proceeds of that corruption, but they'll hoodwink the rest of us to think that it is about political parties, when in fact it is about the sharing of the proceeds of corruption as a result of weakened systems within the procurement and the licensing space. Am I hearing you to be saying that we need to look deeper and further than political formations, colors of t-shirts, and understand that the issues are far more systemic? And that is where we should be focusing our conversation, and perhaps to see how we can insulate our systems from these agreements. Is that what you say?
1: Yes. So I think that what we first of all have to do is to look at what the parties are proposing. And if parties are not proposing to close the systemic weaknesses in the state, so note that there are sort of two issues. A party can come in and say, we will exercise our discretion, despite the fact that everything is capturable, we will exercise our discretion to be good guys. That's not good enough. You've got to have parties that say, first what we will do is we will close the gaps in the institutions as a demonstration of the fact that you can trust us with government, and then we will implement good policies. But what we can't have is that people are only acting good because they are, you know, they white knights. They've got to be people that are saying we've got to cure the structural problems. Any party that is not focused on those structural weaknesses in the state should not be put in government. They should be nowhere close to government, because they will make promises that we will clean up a street today, we will do this. A patronage party is incapable of a systemic solution to anything. So the issue is we've got to change politics in South Africa by closing the gaps in our state. If we had to look at what's happening now, just as an example outside of South Africa, you look at how incredibly rapid the decline in the federal government of the United States has been. And that's because constitutionally, one of the greatest weaknesses they've had is that they've allowed political appointments into the federal government. Exactly what has corrupted South Africa. And they are in decline because it's affecting their judiciary, it's affecting the Congress, it affects the lawmaking, it affects the institutions that are meant to be independent. There's no independence, so you would have greater governance at a state level. So in the United States, the same collapse, the same capturability of the state has created the weaknesses there that we're experiencing here. So it's not that South Africa is unique. This is the weakness you have to close to get good governance into public structures and to change the nature of politics. The politics of grab everything and steal everything is a decline, a permanent structural decline in South Africa. And we can look back from about 2009, the beginning of state capture, when basically people had discovered how to rip off the state properly. And without accountability, South Africa hasn't grown faster than 1% per annum since that period, since 2009 to now. And so there's a divergence. There's about a 35% to 40% differential from the GDP we should have had if we had proper governance in South Africa. That's the difference. We're losing economic growth, development, employment. Our inequality is growing. Many of our social disparities are hardening as a consequence of this corruption, directly due to the state being unable to be coherent.
0: Yeah. Prof, what did the Zondo Commission recommend? In other words, what should we be listening for if we want to see real political change in South Africa that'll insulate our institutions, our procurement systems, our licensing systems from these rampant attitudes of extraction and patronage? What did the Zondo Commission practically suggest and that the president didn't act on?
1: Essentially, was the insulation of the institutions. It's the separation of the political part of government from the administrations and the delivery part. So the cadre deployment, he indicated, was a structural source of the problem. And Ramaphosa defended cadre deployment there. Now, cadre deployment was the term behind the National Democratic Revolution idea, which is that a political party controls government, as opposed to you get elected as a political party and then you become a party of government, but it's not the political party controlling government. They've had this idea that the political party must control, and that's why you have cadre deployment. And then the ANC have lost control of government as a consequence of that, because they couldn't control the incentives to get into the ANC after they did that, because basically there's just too much money to access through that route. And they can't control it now. It's why Sunday is just a classic example of their inability to do anything coherent, because it's all about the money. So what we have to do out of Zondo is, if we had to look at Eskom as an example, is you can't have a minister appointing the board and then and effectively and indirectly appointing the chief executive officer. What you'd need to do is that you have an appointment process which is independent of a minister, which is properly regulated. There's a legislative framework in place for nomination. You separate nomination, appointment, and removal. So you create the structural separation with still hard accountability in relation to delivery. So all of those, that's the design that you'd have. And each institution requires an appropriate corporate governance design and an appropriate accountability structure in place. And you'd apply that to provincial governments, and you apply that logic to the cities as well. Our public entities, if we look at City of Johannesburg, the public entities they've got are entirely appointed at the discretion of the political parties in control of the city. So none of the boards are actually independent, and none of the chief executives who are earning millions are actually appointed on the basis of their ability to run those organizations. And as a consequence, they're all collapsing. So when you see every one of these organizations collapsing at the same time, it's a pattern. And that means it's systemic. So PRASA requires an independent board structure. The appointment of the commissioner of police should not be one where the president has discretion over who to appoint. The same for the head of the NPA, the same for the SIU, the same for IDAC, the same for the Reserve Bank. All of these arrangements need to have a legislative process which incorporates nomination, appointment, vetting, all of those things. And the final appointment can be made by a president, but it's through a legislative process in which they can't decline the final appointment based on a statutorily appointed panel which is independent of government and coherent and competent. So those are the kinds of things you'd have to do.
0: I imagine, though, that your detractors would argue that then political power, as derived from the popularity of an organization, a political organization winning elections, would be largely ceremonional. And that we wouldn't have the power to transform society, I imagine, would be the retort to what you're suggesting. How do you respond to that?
1: Yeah, so that would be completely incorrect. The power of government and the power to legislate is where power creates structures in society. So, for instance, if you want a regulatory regime for financial services, for health insurance, for medical schemes, for land regulation and development, those are powerful instruments of social transformation. What you want to do is to make sure that the political process involved in that is responsible and actually focused on those particular things and not making private money out of those. So you basically got – so those levers are powerful. There's immense power in the ability to legislate. But that power is not the same as the gain that you can get from saying, you give me some money and I'll appoint those people in. You give me that money and I'll give you that tender. That power doesn't transform society. It transforms their own bank account. And it never will. So this idea that somehow parties won't have any real power to transform society is utter nonsense. What you'd have is parties completely incentivized differently to look at the real social issues and transform society in using the instruments of social power, which is legislation, enforcement of legislation, independent. So if you create a legislative framework, you need to have a regulator and a regulatory structure that enforces that regulation. So, but you don't want that regulator to be under the control of a politician who now says, no, we will implement this law, but we will not implement it for those guys because they're my friends. So your regulator that you put in place must be independent, and they are there to implement the legislation as passed in Parliament, not to make discretionary decisions on the part of a politician.
0: Where are the possible green shoots of that sort of change that we're all looking for? Or are we really in oblivion at the moment where really there aren't any real prospects for the kinds of change, the insulation of our state-owned enterprises from this kind of patronage? Are there any parties that are speaking the language of real protection of our state-owned governance institutions? Or are we seeing the same language from everybody at the moment? And ultimately, whether it's the ANC, whether it is the MK party, whether it's the DA, we're going to see a continuation of the same story?
1: Well, the DA is talking a different, singing a different tune. The question is, will they follow through on that? Now, what they've done in the Western Cape both the City of Cape Town and the Western Cape, is they've exercised the discretion within our current problematic institutional designs and chosen not to abuse them. So they've exercised the discretion. What I'm saying is that we can't leave it up to political parties to exercise the discretion to be good guys. It's got to be more than that. So when we do a comparative of the City of Cape Town and the City of Johannesburg, we've got to say, well, what do you learn from the City of Johannesburg? They decided not to exploit the weaknesses, appoint people with merit, et cetera, et cetera. But there's going to come a time when somebody's going to say, oh, well, let's corrupt the DA. And then we will take advantage of all of those cracks and weaknesses. So we as a society have to be focused on saying, well, if the DA believes that, then they've got to be part of that discussion. If Action SA says that they actually want to transform South Africa as well and its structures, it can't be that they're focusing on immigrants and xenophobia as their policy. It's got to be, well, what institutions are you looking at fixing up? If we don't correct these, close these gaps in the institutions, all parties will be corrupted at the end of the day. It's going to be the only reason that people go into politics.
0: So you're saying to me that no party is actually speaking the language of institutional protection other than to say we will do the right thing. Trust me.
1: Yeah. it was once a movie that said, you never trust a politician who says, trust me.
0: But what I'm asking is, at this stage, you've heard the story where people have said that the constitution of South Africa was great, but it was really designed for good guys like the Nelson Mandelas. Nobody expected that their followers or their what's the right word? The people that followed the Nelson Mandelas and the people that had the right levels of moral rectitude would be followed by people who don't have that moral rectitude, and that the constitution had been designed and created around the character of people such as Nelson Mandela. You're saying to me that at this stage, the rules don't give us the guardrails that we need, and we are not having people that are volunteering to say we will relinquish our discretionary powers and make them more constitutional, more principled in law than simply to say, trust me.
1: Yes. So one can argue, I think our constitution is sound. It's the question is what we've done in legislation and with the discretion that government has had. Now, it was the ANC for many years, and they chose not to create institutional frameworks that are actually positive for South Africa. They chose to create them with that ideology that it should be a party controlling the state. And then they can't control the party anymore because it just runs away from them. So the part of what has to happen in South Africa is that at a social level, there has to be clarity about what governments, what political parties have to be focused on. People have to be part of this discussion. It's not one waiting for sure. Politicians to be decent. And I think that the part of the problem was the general social diagnosis of what's gone wrong in South Africa hasn't necessarily permeated into the political discussions on the ground. They're incredibly yes. important, and they will change things if basically the parties only get into power if they promise to do the things that are right and get kicked out if they don't. People have that power now. If we had to look at the positive features of our constitutional framework, we have insulated the judiciary. And we see the consequence. Our judiciary functions differently to the U.S. judiciary because they're basically quasi-political appointments, and they aren't in the South African judiciary. And as a consequence, you've got decisions that go against the president, that go against the political parties in power. Many of the constitutional court decisions have been against government. So it shows that's working, and it shows how institutions that are insulated have an enormous.
0: But how sustainable is that, and how long are we likely to continue along that trajectory as far as the judiciary is concerned? And what should now happen? I mean, if I'm going to be speaking to a political party tomorrow, what are the two main questions that would signal to the electorate what you're suggesting about the kinds of systemic reforms that we should be looking for?
1: So the focus has to be on what are you going to do to institutions to make them insulated from, to make them properly governable. And I'm saying it at a very, very high level, because you can go into the trees on how you would redesign municipalities, etc. But what you've heard from the ANC on the weekend, nothing like that. We're going to give out grants. We're going to amalgamate all the metros in Joburg into one megalopolis. You know, that kind of stuff. Nothing about protecting the institutions. So we have to have that dialogue. What do you actually understand about the problem, and why aren't you doing something about it? It's really important. If we look at the city of Johannesburg, they now have a backlog in terms of maintenance of about 250 billion rand. That backlog... And there isn't really one in Cape Town. So that's a difference in where they've exercised the discretion not to steal. They don't have 250 billion rand backlog. Cape Town and Joburg are the same size now. What that backlog means is that 250 billion rand disappeared. That's the consequence. And that's not going to be affected by somebody who says, oh, well, we're going to promise to pay Eskom every month now. We're going to promise to actually focus on some kind of service delivery, but not fix up anything in the institutional design. That's where politicians who promise those kinds of short-term things, they promise war rooms, those are all the tricks.
0: Prof, I have 3 minutes and I really want to get this out of you. What exactly, if you had the power of legislative change, right? If you had this big wand, which specific pieces of legislation would you put in place to give us the guardrails that would protect us, that would give us the institutional protection against patronage that you're talking about? Just give me one or two.
1: Yeah, so it's the separation of powers between the executive of government and the delivery arms of government. And that would extend to all public entities as well. So politicians don't get to appoint boards. They don't get to people into it. You basically have legislative structures that appoint the people who run are at the top of those. So, for instance, just to talk about the commissioner of police.
0: Yeah.
1: Instead of having a president with the sole discretion, wide discretion, they don't have to give reasons to appoint that character. They've actually got to follow a legislative process. A legislative process must be followed, which results in the appointment of the commissioner of police. And they're insulated from attack, and they're insulated from improper conduct from the executive. But the executive gets to look at the policy frameworks, and they get to run. That's the first separation. The second is the even properly appointed people into the public structures are not going to be adequate if the public procurement arrangements remain as exposed as they are. And that requires that you have a very clear framework. It involves, and I can go into detail on that, but the issue of transparency by default in procurement processes, the inability, removing the ability of even the accounting officer to appoint bid committees to actually control the procurement process and capture it through deploying people into bid committees to control basically the amendment of the award and amendment and award of contracts down the line, the final payment structures. You break up that chain and you make it actually transparent, productive, and subject to immediate accountability before contracts are finalized. So there's a big reform there that works, that has got an international, you know, benchmarks. So you cure the procurement processes. Every regulator that is involved in licensing and applying a legislative framework must be completely insulated in the way that I've indicated, a separation. So you create that separation and you kill the ability of a political party just to control a resource. That changes things overall. So that would be, to me, the key thing that would need to happen in South Africa going forward. And we have to do it.
0: Yep. Prof, let me thank you very much for a very, very informative conversation. Much appreciated. And we'll be looking now with a more informed eye as to what it is that we should be asking for. And that sounds to me like a separation of powers in many of our governance structures from political influence. Yeah, I suppose we'll have the conversation about how do we transform society. But Prof, thank you so much for joining us. Professor Alex van den Heerfer, political analyst. It's 11 o'clock.
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6: Good evening, I'm Sibs Matiela. International Relations Minister Ronald Lamola has defended his decision not to back a commission of inquiry into alleged interference at the prosecution of apartheid-era crimes, saying he chose to prioritise resourcing the NPA and the Hawks to bring perpetrators to justice. Lamola was under cross-examination by counsel advocate Howard Varney about his role as Justice Minister in long-standing delays in prosecuting TRC cases. He reiterated that at the time, the Justice Department was grappling with severe budget constraints, while also having to fund what he termed the most expensive commission on record, the Zondo Commission. Timakatso Leshoro has more.
7: Lamola was confronted by Advocate Varney with concerns that an internal inquiry would not be able to compel evidence from departments where there was alleged resistance to meaningful investigations, and officials could be required to investigate their own colleagues. But Lamola insisted the government faced a choice between funding a commission of inquiry or directing scarce resources towards actual prosecutions.
8: In the midst of this, the families and everyone, they are saying no. We want a commission of inquiry. If you are in my shoes, you have to make your choices.
7: The minister says he considered several options for an inquiry, including the appointment of a retired judge. He maintains that a commission of inquiry was not the only way to expose what had happened. Timakatso Leshoro, Eyewitness News in Newtown, Johannesburg.
6: The Land Reform and Rural Development Committee wants a forensic probe into the failed farm workers' equity schemes that have cost the state more than 700 million rand. Committee chairperson Albert Mwango says the investigations must get to the bottom of how public funds were poured into a failed land reform initiative without any accountability. Mwango was addressing a parliamentary cluster briefing today on the failed interventions in the country's land reform program. Babalondenze reports.
9: Albert Mwango says the failed farm worker equity schemes affect thousands of South Africans whose hopes for land rights were tied to government land reform interventions. The equity schemes are state-funded initiatives to give farm workers shared ownership and greater involvement in commercial agriculture. But Mwango says for many of the intended beneficiaries, the benefits have not been realized. He says the state has poured millions of rands into the schemes and its failures must be investigated.
10: For this reason, the committee is of the view that there is a strong case for a comprehensive forensic intervention or even investigation into the implications of the schemes, including the utilization of public funds and any evidence of maladministration or financial misconduct.
9: Mwango says the committee has also requested a time-bound recovery and intervention plan from the Minister of Land Reform and Rural Development. Baba Londense, Eyewitness News.
6: The Carlton Centre, a 50-storey landmark in Johannesburg's inner city, is among the most high-profile assets on Transnet's potential disposal list. Transnet has taken the first step towards selling 15 of its properties, including Joburg's iconic Carlton Centre. The state-owned logistics company has identified a range of assets for potential disposal, including shopping centres, golf courses and other commercial properties. The move comes as the parastatal has been under pressure to improve its financial position and focus on its core business. Annelita Fandesa reports.
11: The sale of non-core property is part of Transnet's broader effort to unlock value from assets that are not central to its rail, port and pipeline operations. The move could also mark a significant change for the Carlton Centre, which has been associated with Transnet for more than two decades. Transnet has previously considered selling the building, but this latest process signals a more concrete step towards a possible disposal. The company has not yet sold the properties. It has initiated the process that could eventually lead to their sale. Annelita Fandese, Eyewitness News.
6: A warrant of arrest issued against media personality Molemo Marohanye, popularly known as Jubjub, will not be enforced until his next court appearance. Marohanye did not pitch in the Germiston Magistrates Court this morning, allegedly due to ill health, resulting in a warrant being issued. The popular TV presenter faces charges of discharging a firearm in a public place and pointing an object likely to make someone believe it was a firearm. The charges relate to an incident involving an e-hailing driver in Edenvale in June. Investigators later seized a pellet gun from Marohanye's residence. The NPA's Makgaboke Mohletlole.
12: The case has been postponed by the Germiston Magistrates Court to 7 September 2026. The postponement follows his failure to appear in court, citing ill health, which resulted in a warrant of arrest being issued and held over until the next date. The state is ready to proceed with the matter.
6: Another bloody night left six people dead in two suspected gang-related shootings across Cape Town. Police are investigating triple murders in Athlone and Happy Valley near Blue Downs. In Athlone, two men aged 19 and 36 were found shot dead in a house on Lower Klipfontein Road in Silverton last night. A third victim, a 22-year-old man, was shot in the head and later died in hospital. Police spokesperson Fsia van Wyk says in the early hours of this morning, three more people were shot dead in Happy Valley.
13: Police members responded to a shooting incident at the premises in Marshall Crescent in Happy Valley. Upon arrival, the bodies of three persons, a woman and two males aged between 20 and 25, were found in a shack with multiple gunshot wounds. All three victims were declared deceased on the scene by the paramedics. Both these incidents are believed to be gang-related and the suspects are yet to be arrested.
6: Gold is trading at $4,632.80 an ounce. The rand is at 16.03 rand to the dollar, 21.85 to the pound, and 18.69 rand to the euro. Brent crude oil is at $91.97 a barrel. A fine Tuesday in store for Gauteng tomorrow. Johannesburg drops to an overnight low of 5 degrees, peaking at a high of 24. Pretoria will be at 11 and 26. Vereeniging 6 and 25. And a fine day is also expected for Cape Town, along with a southeasterly breeze, a low of 11, peaking at 21. The top story in your Eyewitness News this hour, International Relations Minister Ronald Lamola has defended his decision not to back a commission of inquiry into alleged interference in the prosecution of apartheid-era crimes, saying he chose to prioritise resourcing the NPA and the Hawks to bring perpetrators to justice.
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0: It's 9 minutes after 11 o'clock and welcome to the final hour of the show. This is when we open up the lines for you to reflect on all of the conversations we've had this evening. Thank you very much to my guest in the previous hour, Professor Van den Heerfer, talking about the politics of the African National Congress, which finds itself in some difficulty at the moment. Prior to that, in the previous hour to the last, we spoke to the spokesperson of COSATU, talking about COSATU's difficulty at the moment in deciding whom they will support between the South African Communist Party and the African National Congress come the 4th of November in local government elections. It appears that there are, again, factional fissures as a result of those possible choices, options that the various affiliate members of COSATU may have. And all of this is raising issues about the fact that the African National Congress may be seeing itself in very, very difficult position. But if the conversation that I've just had with Professor Alex van den Heever is anything to go by, it really is as a result of the lack of foresight that may have existed in the beginning stages of the African National Congress's governance of South Africa with regards to the powers of patronage that came with, I suppose, with incumbency. That perhaps the earlier leaders of the African Congress may have had the moral rectitude to resist the temptations that came with running the purse, as it were, of the state, which later leaders perhaps couldn't resist. And that began to atrophy their less developed levels of moral rectitude. And now it has become a runaway train of just grabbing and stealing. And debts that come as a result of that, which allow a culture of this is our time to turn to eat or our turn to eat kind of reality. And it appears that there is no real strategy to stop the hemorrhaging, such that, if I understood Professor van den Heever correctly, that we need to look beyond political formations. We need to look beyond the T-shirts. We need to look beyond the idea that it's the African National Congress, because the disease of corruption has metastasized to the point where political parties and players in this network of patronage go way beyond the idea that somebody's from the ANC or the DA or the EFF. These spaces of patronage are now being shared.
14: Yeah.
0: And so the problem is no longer just about the ANC or the factions. I call them soft and hard factions. The hard factions are the political parties that are spawned once they are breakaways, directly because of the competition that exists for these spaces of patronage. I'm talking about people that remain within the ANC that have not had a change of heart. And the people that remain within the ANC that have a change of heart but don't have the strategy, the chutzpah, the inspiration, the motivation to actually bring about the kind of guardrails against themselves. There's a big conversation taking place about a certain gentleman by the name of Burke, who is being accused of all manner of things. I'm following that story with great interest. But if you look at that story, you begin to realize that, not too long ago we heard about the former leader of the Democratic Party, later Democratic Alliance, Tony Leon, and the company that he owned that is involved in certain spaces that is quietly now, that story has died down, hasn't it?
14: Yeah.
0: But that has been accused of all manner of influence in the business space that is perhaps not as proper as it should be. Did he use the word kosher? But it appears that the lines of demarcation have been blurred by greed. That you are no longer in a place comfortably to simply say it's the ANC that's that's involved in these networks of patronage. Perhaps you could when the ANC ran things all by itself. But it doesn't anymore. And the suggestion is that the tradition of filth, the tradition of stealing, of all of these networks of corruption continues unabated. Those that want to stop it seem unable to do so. We've had the Zondo Commission that has given us some sort of an indication of what needs to happen. And as you heard, Professor van den Heever is suggesting that we need to create real guardrails that are independent of political influence at the level of procurement, at the level of licensing. We need to create real guardrails that exist at the at the appointment of regulatory bodies that are not answerable to politicians. I can hear somebody's going to say, but then what is the purpose of elections and getting power then? Yeah. You've heard the story that people say, this country's run by courts. What is the use then of going to have elections to influence society and the citizenry to vote for you if you can't control the money?
14: Yeah.
0: And ultimately you begin to understand that, folks, it's not about the T-shirt. It's not about the ideological speech that is made about socialism. Yini socialism. Umhlaba wonke. We were singing the other day. But it is no longer about that.
14: Sure.
0: It's not about that. That's nice. Sure, it's like a nice church song, yeah. I suppose. Yeah. Here I am getting into trouble again. Pull it back, son. Pull it back. It's not about all of those goose flesh inducing songs that we sing. It's not about that. It's not about those beautiful ideological speeches made by a powerful orator about the ideas of Sankara, of Cabral, no, it's not about that. That's the side story. It is about the economy, stupid. It's about the money. And so the professor is saying to you and I, get to understand how patronage works, how the laws that govern the state purse work. And if the political party that wants your vote is not saying we got to protect that space, then it is nothing but the same old story, regardless of what color T-shirt they have on. Yini socialism, umhlaba wonke ezandli. Hey, Fanam, you'll vote, you go and vote. But it's not about that, my brother. It's not about that. There was a time when we didn't even have to look as to whether or not that could be used as an instrument of deception. Our love for the unifying power of song at some point was clean, it was virgin, it was true. Now they know. Now they know that all they have to do is say, Senzenina. Yeah. We will drop our gods.
14: Yeah.
0: We will bend over. They know that. They know that about you and I. They know that about you and I. They know. They know what to say to stop you and I from thinking and just feel. They know. They know. They know how we feel when you say, yeah, maybe I'm getting naughty again. Let me stop it. You know, somebody said to me, ona le bana my bro. I'm not sure whether the comrade was just being nice to me or it was a gunshot in the air to say, watch yourself. Or 11883. Oh, 702 is the number to dial. I'll take your call straight after this.
2: 702. Serving the 702 family in 702 land, including those of you in Boksburg. Named after South African Republic State Secretary Eduard Bok, gold was discovered in Boksburg in 1887. It became one of the most important gold-producing towns on the Witwatersrand, as well as a diversified industrial center. Notable residents of Boksburg have included former Springbok rugby player Brian Habana, former WBA World Heavyweight Boxing Champion Gerrit Kutsia, and SACP and ANC

0: The adoption of zero tariffs on exports from more than 50 African nations into China will disrupt the commercial landscape as we know it.
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6: The ANC, what a mess this weekend. They were supposed to announce their mayoral candidates, and then they didn't announce the mayoral candidates, and then they announced those people who were in the running to be mayoral candidates, and then they announced their election manifesto. Professor André de Vinhage, how damaging do you think that'll be for the ANC?
7: It is a total anticlimax. If we look at the 5-6 points of their manifesto, there's nothing new. They couldn't provide mayoral candidates. In fact, for Joburg, there are at least three names, Lozisu, Masuku, Dada Moreru, and the possibility of Frank Shikane. So there's huge uncertainty.
5: The Midday Report
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8: Hey, Commissioner, I mean, bargaining, Carlton Center is probably going under the hammer, bro. Yeah, they might sell it. Apparently, it's, the state-owned entity, one of you know.
9: Transnet.
8: Transnet is thinking about selling Carlton Center.
9: They just bought it.
8: No, it's always been owned by Transnet for years. I remember back in the late '80s. Yeah, late '80s. We'd go to the Carlton Center. There was a place right at the top called the Panorama. Mm. Hey, and there was an ice rink there, and we'd go and watch people's skating there. You know, and skates. Never tried that thing. Damn, I tried that thing. I don't want to fall on my bum. And then it's also cold and all sorts of things. But we'd watch this, the graceful movements of the people skating there. Then we'd go down to the restaurants down there. Mm. Bottom, we remember those days. Not too far away from Carlton Center, there was a nightclub. Little Groover thing.
9: The underground one.
8: I think it was it on, but it was not too far from, the Carlton Center. Yeah. Late '80s, man.
9: Oh yeah, no. When are you talking about?
8: Yeah, when are groom fan.
9: No, there's an underground one that.
8: Just a machado for the
9: No, I couldn't see.
8: No, there was a nightclub there. We used to, at the time, the what was in fashion was the denim jacket. You know, the denim. I just get my bizur gelasat. Yeah, and then the clubs, you know, those girls used to like to wear those, what do you call those? The clogs, you know, like those Netherlands clogs, yeah.
9: Yeah.
8: It was in at the time. Yeah. And the House of Benetton. That was the clothes that people were wearing at the time. Yeah. It was a club image. There's a generation of people that know exactly what I'm talking about. Good luck, Ibe. Hey, who's Teddy? Are you also a little too young for that stuff? Yeah. Only Biriyong Mabarke Olsons. Have you ever heard of Olsons?
9: No.
8: Give me a call on 11-883-0702.

0: What was the song at the time? Skaba wona ba of the so ke mama's baby.
1: Yeah. No, that I know.
0: Yeah, there was a guy who used to sing. I think his name was Ali Kat.
1: Ali Kat.
0: Yeah, Ali Kat
1: from Tembisa.
0: Oh, it was Ali Kat from Tembisa?
1: Yeah.
0: Oh.
1: In Khatlampi. Yeah.
0: Gozo, gozo, zoom, gozo, gozo, gozo, gozo. And then Kamuzu.
1: Kamazu, yeah.
0: Is it Kamazu? Kamazu, yeah. I met him there one time. There was a place called Sherworld. Sherworld was opening that year.
1: Mm-hmm.
0: I remember I met Snyaka and Kamu. Hey, it was my highlight of my life.
1: No groove.
0: Yeah, just back in the day. Can you believe it that we are now saying that was back in the day? 011-883-0702, the Carlton Centre is about to be sold, folks. Carlton Centre is about to be sold. What memories come back to you? We weren't allowed to go into that hotel there. It was called the Carlton. We used to watch it from a distance. It was back in those days.
1: Mm.
0: Yeah.
1: Okay, yeah, I understand.
0: Yeah. We'd watch the very rich people, the cars. Whoa. The cars.
1: What were the cars back then?
0: They were beautiful Mercs.
1: Mm.
0: From time to time, you'd see a Rolls Royce. Time to time, you'd see one day. And we'd stand there watching. Hey, man. And even being in town at the time was quite a novel thing because it wasn't too many years before then that you needed to watch it. You couldn't just, you know. And then on the other side, we started to see the building of what became Small Street.
1: Mm.
0: Ah, it was a place to meet. Kind Center above Small Street there in Commissioner Street. Hey, Munna, it was nice. It was beautiful. It was modern. You could see that they hadn't spared any money for people to come in and enjoy themselves there, that part of the world. Back in the day. Wham! Wake me up before you go.
1: Go, yeah.
0: Back in the day. Oh, 011-883-0702. I know I'm bringing up some memories for some of you. Give me a call. Yeah. Jimmy says, good evening, Aubrey. I think the Carlton Center was owned by the Croc brothers. Was it? No. It was Transnet. Remember, I had a lot of friends who later got employed there at Transnet. What a buzz at the time. What a buzz. Give me a call. I'd love to hear from you. 011-883-0702. Let me speak to John in Alexander. John, good evening to you.
2: Yeah, Aubrey.
0: Yes, sir. John, how are you?
2: Okay, yourself?
0: I'm very well. Thank you, sir. What is on your mind?
2: Glad to hear your voice again.
0: Thank you, sir. Much appreciated. What are your thoughts?
2: Hey, Aubrey, Ramaphosa wa re shaya shaya, Baba.
0: Why little Ramaphosa wa re shaya shaya?
2: Too much, Baba. You remember there was a problem in Alexander about what chancellors? Kalima Mutanika promised to fix that mess.
0: Yes.
2: He did not. He did totally not.
0: What mess are we talking about there, Brother John?
2: It was about the last elections.
0: Yeah.
2: The local government elections.
0: Yeah.
2: Yeah, there's a big squabble about councillors who've been chosen to be councillors. Some of them were not even chosen, they were just pushed in there. Bikula Balumo Alex Monarwanera Raurawa. Kalema Mutanza promised to fix that mess. Nothing.
0: Can I suggest something perhaps that might change the direction of the conversation, Brother John, and help me think through it? Is it possible that no leader, nobody within the ANC can change the direction of the ANC, given the fact that people owe each other certain things? Promises have been made, hore. Is it possible that we are in a situation where this is an irredeemable situation because We find comrades are stuck in the quicksand of patronage. They cannot pull themselves out.
2: Yeah, Aubrey, but they must not promise us what they can do.
0: But what can they do? What can they do but promise you what they can't do?
2: No, they must not promise anything. They must just tell us to vote them. That's all.
0: Mm-hmm.
2: Because there are a lot of councillors, Aubrey, Banaki voted them since 96.
0: Mm.
2: They don't even call a meeting on Monafela go posting on the election day. Or under up like you are more. But they have gone. The one Monafela next election, that man. You can't even see him walking around the streets of Alex. Come to Alex.
0: Yeah, no. I know Alex well. Raju.
2: Aubrey, I'm living next to a street light. Ish. For sure 6 months back. I've been telling the council like a phone, answer, I'll lock it. Oh, for it. If like you can say I got globe or one and a mustrate.
0: On a male self, you put in your own globe there.
2: Yeah, my own globe. Kenza pala ya got next to my house. Dark. That man opened up all the scheme. Me say, "Hey, Baba, this light doesn't work."
0: John says it's gotten so bad where he lives that the street lights are no longer functioning. The councillor in that ward walks past that area to the point where he has had to make a plan himself and get himself a street light, put up the globe himself because it's so dark there, it's so scary. Which ward is this, Brother John?
2: Yeah.
0: Which ward in Alexander?
2: Ward 116. Yeah.
0: Brother John, I'm gonna let you go, John in Alexander. How much are we aware of the tactics that some of the political players use to placate us, to put in the pacifier in our proverbial mouths so that we can just keep quiet and not think, how we are going to vote tactically? I watched the same thing in a church, Prakris.
1: Yeah.
0: Hey man, please understand me. I love to worship. I love to sing. I love to sing a good freedom song to release the tension. I love it.
1: I know.
0: I love it. But I worry sometimes about how powerful and how easy it is to make us stop thinking when we are caught up in the moment of, I don't know what you call that thing, where we are so mesmerized by the moment of the song. Whether it's at the rally, whether it's at church.
1: Yeah.
0: Eh? Makabongwe, makabongwe. And all the people are like, oh, kolota zaka, anya ko bate.
1: Oh, what?
0: Oh, no. There was a mfundis of mine that said, hey, guys, you must watch this thing. You must be careful about this thing of forgetting. And he tested it out by saying, you know the story about Jonah, the guy who went into the whale?
1: Yes. Yeah.
0: You know the story of Jonah who was swallowed by the whale? Was it Tarashishi or what? I can't remember the story properly. I remember it under inspiration one time. And that mfundis says, and Jonah swallowed the whale. Hey, and the people were clapping their hands there. He says, Jonah swallowed the whale. He said, there's the problem. We're not listening anymore. We just get caught up in the atmosphere of the singing and all of that stuff. And then we forget that we must listen. We must listen to what is being said. It's nice. Beautiful. Yeah, it's beautiful. No one does it like us. No one does it like us. But we must watch ourselves under that influence as to what exactly is being planted in our minds and in our hearts. What exactly are these guys saying? Using the vehicle of song. Because they know. They know how we are. They know us.
3: Hey.
0: All right, let me speak to Joe in KwaZulu-Natal. Joe, hi.
4: Hi, good evening, Obey. How are you?
0: I'm very well, brother Joe. What is on your mind?
4: You're sounding in good voice. You're acting lyrical.
0: Yeah, I'm in my stride, man. I'm in my stride. What's on your mind?
4: Yeah, sorry to raise a grave matter. Revisiting something you brought up last week about the exorbitant cost of, funerals.
0: Yeah.
4: It emanates more out of trying to keep up to societal norms. Mm. And, when things can be done in a much simpler and cost-effective way. Mm. I'll give you like an example in the, Islamic faith or Muslims. Mm. Like the cost of funeral, okay, you see they have like, in the different towns and cities, like burial societies, and it's like a collective. Mm. So, they would purchase a hearse and, volunteers who render these services. So the cost is like about between 3,000 to 6,000 to do a burial. Mm. Much cheaper. It's simple. There are no coffins and things. You dig a 6-meter grave and then you use like 38x114 wooden slats. Even the body is just draped in two pieces of white calico. Mm. So all that's quite like cost effective because he's gonna decay in any case. So what's the point of buying costly coffins and things like that?
0: Mm.
4: And then the bereavement period, that's what comes in. Normally the mourning period is 3 days, and normally you bury within 24 hours, on average, like within 12 hours, passes away, is buried.
0: Mm.
4: But coming to the feeding part, what you were referring to, so actually, the situation is the locals supposed to bring food to the bereaved family.
0: Yes.
4: Not they would feed the whole community.
0: Yes.
4: And you just feed outsiders from out of your town. They're outsiders, so you could extend that courtesy to them.
0: Yes.
4: All these pressures have been brought about by, societal norms and customs and traditions that have been, brought, into whatever traditions are.
0: Mm.
4: Maybe if you're after the 3-day, mourning period, you just have a little prayer.
0: Mm.
4: And the emphasis is supposed to be on prayers, not on partying and feeding people.
0: Mm.
4: But I would say tops everything costs maybe, more than 30K for a simple funeral.
0: Sure.
4: But then you get, I'd say it boils down to class.
0: Mm.
4: And the richer people would be more elaborate and put on parties and serve fancier food. That's across the board.
0: Mm.
4: That's what happens.
0: Mm. Mm. No, absolutely, Joe. And I think you're responding to a question I raised last week about conversations we need to have amongst ourselves, of course, with the right levels of sensitivity and so forth, about cultures that have developed more recently, maybe in the last 30 years. Because many of the things that you're saying used to be the mainstay in the past. People used to have a thing called litsema, where you would volunteer food or labor to help the bereaved family, or perhaps sometimes in the moment of harvesting, people would volunteer their labor. Over time, there has been a culture of opulence that has entered the fray, where we're beginning to show each other off. We're showing off our wealth at moments such as funerals, at weddings, and so forth. And maybe part of what needs to be thought about is to what extent is that part of the original culture, if there is such a thing, or the entry of new, different values in more modern times, and what that means to us. Because, you know, some of the things that you are describing now used to be the reality. I mentioned, for example, that at funerals these days, you're beginning to see a full bar.
4: Yeah, I know.
0: A full-on bar. In fact, I think I saw somewhere written that you can even hire mourners. You know, people that can come there and cry, you know.
4: Yeah, there's a crowd.
0: Apparently, you could do that. I don't know how successful it is so far. Mm. But it appears that if we're not careful, we're going to get to those levels and ultimately need to ask ourselves the question, how practical and how needful is that? Brajo in KwaZulu-Natal, much appreciated. These are matters of culture and how certain behaviors and trends get a foothold in our communities, and they become part of culture. Yes. And once something is part of culture, it's very difficult to have a rational conversation about it. Very, very difficult. Very, very, very difficult. What one of those things, as far as politics is concerned, is how do we keep our wits about us so that we don't get hoodwinked by the atmosphere of being emotionally charged?
1: Yeah.
0: You know, Brother Chris, there are certain things that I wish I could say, but they are not ready for mentioning yet. They're not ready. We're not ready to hear some of these things. To what extent is there a deliberate use of our heightened emotions in certain settings, whether it's political or religious settings, to stop us from actually thinking? Because it is clearly known by some of the so-called leaders, religious and political, that that just get them under that state. Mm. Just get them under that state. They stop thinking. They stop. They will. Pata koleka ne. So we need to have that conversation. I know that there's a lot of sensitivity around these issues. I know. And God forbid we should never lose that culture, that thing of being able to sing. Ah, nobody does it like us, Papa. Nobody.
1: True.
0: Nobody. Yeah, nobody. But we must be careful. Be careful. What's behind these things? Sometimes, yeah. Well, all right. Let me speak to Norman in JP's Town. Norman, hi.
5: Good evening.
0: Good evening to you, Norman.
5: Man, I remember when I got the bus in Cray Street.
0: Yeah.
5: That is the time when they built the center.
0: Yes.
5: We getting to the double decker bus. We paid 2 cents to get from there to JP.
0: 2 cents.
5: So, 2 cents, yeah. But I need to fight with you and Kerman.
0: Yes.
5: You're not telling the children what to read. I can hear you are readers.
0: Yes.
5: You have to tell them to read more.
0: Yes.
5: And you have to tell us which books to read, so that you can understand the language a little bit.
0: You mean some of the vernacular in the country?
5: That's correct, yes.
0: Well, you know, I don't know whether the proficiency in any language comes just from reading. I think, you know, we need to have more conversations, Brother Norman.
5: I'm sure the only thing is we know these one-word sentences like, what's it now? You know, if you greet.
0: Yeah.
5: Sarwana and so forth. But
0: yes.
5: And then people think, hey, this man can understand the language.
0: Yeah.
5: In the meantime, it's only that word.
0: You just got the top stuff, the surface stuff. No, I hear you, and I agree with you that we need to do more in the cross-pollination of cultures in South Africa. We've lived insulated from each other for way too long until it became a normality. We do need to learn the different languages that we have in this country. My grandfather used to say, get a girlfriend. My grandfather used to say, get a girlfriend in another culture. Watch how quickly you're going to learn that language, you know.
5: That's right. But I remember when we were at school, when you came to JC, they said to the languages are some of the difficult things to study.
0: Yes.
5: You would rather take something that you can study. Now imagine.
0: Yes.
5: You take now a Zulu girlfriend, and then afterwards the girlfriend is gone, and then you have to learn Pedi, and so you say, which one now?
0: You know, somebody, there's a place in Pretoria called Marawastat.
5: Yes.
0: And of course, just after the Group Areas Act, people were separated, but Marawastat was a very cosmopolitan place. So you had white people, black people, coloured people, Indian people living in that space. And
5: right.
0: you go now, of course, that generation of people is beginning to dissipate because they're getting older and so forth. But you go back and you speak to some of those people, their ability to speak so many different languages is astounding. You'll find an uncle there that can speak isiZulu, can speak Sepedi, can speak Tsonga, can speak any language. And it was as a result of people living together. And I imagine that it will be true for places like Sophiatown, like District 6, that melting pot of cultures that we lost after the Group Areas Act made us lose that touch that we had in the past as South Africans,
5: that's
0: the ability to speak to each other and speak in many different languages. In fact, I was being explained to where the term Masakan comes from.
5: Oh.
0: Mebrur, if you go deep as to where that thing actually comes from, it's not just a term of endearment. It was a political statement.
5: Okay.
0: When there was Branoman, I must find the right moment to be able to tell that story. But a great uncle of mine told me the story. Now that great uncle of mine does not look like me.
5: Eight
0: Kladar.
5: Yeah.
0: And groen oor. It's so lug, it's so chill, bra. You understand what I'm saying to you?
5: You're righteous.
0: but he's my uncle.
5: Right.
0: And he explains to me what is the etymology of Masakan. Who kom ni Pasakan? Now I understand that you understand by that laugh. But the thing is that we sometimes don't understand where these terms come from. We take them lightly, but they've got a deeper root and a deeper meaning. When he explained to me, hukom was hey masakant, and why it became a term of endearment in the family, but what else it signified, we begin to understand that we have a very, very rich history. A very, very rich history that was never properly documented as to what the stories are. One of these days, I'm going to tell the story of Masakan. I think you're going to enjoy it. Norman in Jeppestown, thanks very much for your call. Much
5: right.
0: appreciated. I'm a Kasi boy.
1: Through and through.
0: I'm trying to wake up my rural side by getting connected to... But I'm fundamentally a Kasi out here. And one of the things that you get to understand about Kasi life is that if you go into the language of the people, just the way that people speak, and you start to scratch and you start to ask, where does that come from? There's a whole avenue of historical tales that make certain things begin to make sense. Masakan. It's an interesting story. One day I'll tell it. Let me speak to Thabo in Pretoria. Bratibos, please pick up Thabo for me.
6: Sure. I actually make this call because of I was motivated by your statement that, about the issues that are happening. KZN deployment there, all these things, study favor, see, Hujisana and everything. You know, my brother, the president came on one of the villages where I'm from, initially, that Majaning. I don't know if you know the place.
0: I know Majaning well. I know Majaning. Yes.
6: You remember that place used to rock amongst crowds?
0: Yeah.
6: You remember there were places like you. Yes. There used to be, you know, in those days, in the olden days, Majaning used to be the most powerful place. There was Mungbarking, Stoki, se singona barking Mungeke lady.
0: Oh yes, is that where Mnyeke Lady came from? No, no, I didn't know where Mnyeke Lady came from. I know about Mnyeke Lady, but I didn't know about where it originated.
6: Oh,
0: so it's from Majaning.
6: Yeah, Mnyeke Lady used to be a Stokise Neseloko Majaning.
0: So let's just bring our listeners into the conversation, Bratibos, otherwise we'll leave them out. So there was a Stokvel that was very, very well known in the Pretoria.
6: In the
0: Pretoria sort of area called Mnyeke Lady. Is it true or not about the street?
6: No. That one was.
4: No.
6: Nearly just like Mohodisano. And yes. you know, it used to be very popular because of there was a boarding school, Hans Kekana.
0: Yes.
6: And you have like Busikita, Abun Chaupe, all these boarding schools, people that are coming from Soweto and the like. And you know, brass from Soweto and the like, when they know where they come this side, they will rock mam Mnyeke Lady and then call their ladies but mitagara and everything.
0: Mnyeke Lady was a Stokvel that had developed a reputation for being very sophisticated but fun. I hear that make me nice.
6: I remember Brenda Fassi came to Kudu Cinema. You know, some other people will remember this maybe.
0: Yes.
6: They came to Kudu Cinema. There was a cinema that was in Temba.
0: Yes.
6: And then it was on the 1st of January, she came to perform there.
0: Yes.
6: And people didn't even go there. And the first, every 1st of January, there was a dam.
0: Yes.
6: There was a dam there. And then underneath the dam, they would like host the event there. And they'll have big speakers and people will be chilling there with cars and everything. It will be like a family thing. And it was so nice, bro. It was so nice. And they always had trips to Sun City and the like. It was like a nice talk fell. But I'll be honest with you, my brother.
0: Yep.
6: You know, you came to that area. The president came to that place. Né?
0: Mm.
6: And then the council, I'm so disappointed with the ANC. Actually, the ANC has actually destroyed themselves.
0: Mm.
6: The president, you can even check that, the speech of the president having come there. You know, they told the president lies. Lies that the president himself could see that these guys are lying to me. But he could not confront them. You know, because he traveled on the road that comes from Durabelt, passing through Unity to Makapanstad.
0: Yeah.
6: He traveled on that road. That road, bro, Obza, I'm telling you, my brother, don't even come to Amaskral, and I don't even know which road will you use, because I know maybe you've got relatives in Mnyeke Lady Temba.
0: Mm.
6: And probably you'll have to use that road also. The mayor of Tshwane is better because of the fact that she's trying a level best to do the municipal roads. But all the provincial roads, the roads that I'm talking about is a provincial road that is led by the ANC and that. That road is non-existent. It's nothing. And when the ANC in Majaning told the president that everything is hunky-dory, everything is fine, they've got everything working, he even said the CPF is working when the crime level is so high, like it is. When the road infrastructure, when the mayor even could not even drive past a water leakage that she had to go and plug the placard of ANC for these elections.
0: Mm.
6: And I went there, I look at her, and I couldn't even say a word because of, I'm just like, what kind of people are these ones? Because she could not even, the water leakage are almost all over Majaning. and the roads infrastructure. Right now, we're entering a season of rain. And I'm telling you, bro, upside, we don't have a sewage system here. We use the pit toilet, unless if you go to a drain and everything. You created your own drain. I'm telling you that you will find when it really rains, you will find water. You know, feces on the road. Kids having to travel on the streets. I can even show you the pictures, Braubza. That is the experience of the people in this area. And when the president comes, all the people of the ANC that are going to go to Bumagogo Barona and say, vote for us, they were saying, everything is fine.
0: In Pretoria. Hey, Mkeshana is in Orlando West. Good evening to you, Mkeshana.
7: Hey, evening, Maof.
0: Hey, what's happening, my brother?
7: No, man, these people are reducing Steve Biko to something else that I don't know. How can you say Steve Biko is an anti-apartheid activist?
0: Who said that?
7: Even in the news, they are talking about the apartheid activist. Yes, Steve Biko, apartheid activist. Yes.
0: He wasn't an anti-apartheid activist.
7: No, Bob Mandela, yes. You see, when you say Steve Biko was an anti-apartheid activist, it means you are saying the consciousness was an anti-apartheid movement.
0: And it wasn't.
7: Eh? We are putting a black consciousness in the same box with the ANC, which is wrong.
0: Yeah. So what is the correct thing?
7: The correct one?
0: Yeah. What is the correct terminology we should use for Steve Biko?
7: Yeah, I think something like maybe psychologically liberation, something. but not anti-apartheid. Stephen Biko, you cannot box Stephen Biko with Mandela or the ANC. No, you can't.
0: Yeah.
7: Because the consciousness is more deeper than what they are talking about, the anti-apartheid. Even that song that you are singing, Senzenina.
0: Yeah.
7: That is not an ANC song.
0: No, of course.
7: Is a black consciousness song.
0: Yeah.
7: Are you agree with me on that?
0: I agree with you.
7: 100%.
0: Yeah.
7: Okay,
0: So, but I thought you were going to offer the right terminology that we should use for Steve Biko.
7: But you know, Maops, why are you doing that to me now?
0: No, I thought, you know.
7: Are you expecting me?
0: Let me say this, Mkesha. I hear you, my brother. I hear you. But you can't just stop at criticism. Criticism is good, but if we are to be truly committed to the idea that we are fixing rather than breaking, then it can't just
7: stop. Are you saying to me, Maops, if maybe we got a problem around here, and then you identify the problem. Just because you identified the problem, you must fix that problem because you identified it.
0: Well, I wish that was the case, but I'm saying that in this particular case that you've just mentioned now with Steve Biko, and what you are suggesting is a short changing of the role of Steve Biko by simply calling him an anti-apartheid activist. I thought that you would have thought about it enough to then say, let us then replace that shortchanging with this terminology. I thought that you might say that.
7: No. But what I know about Steve Biko, I know that Steve Biko was telling us that we not even that. Let me not say Steve Biko. Let me say the consciousness.
0: Yeah,
7: the preconsciousness was teaching us that we must kill fear.
0: No, I know that.
7: We must kill the idea that the white man is better.
0: No, I agree with you. But I'm saying what I was hoping that would happen is that Mkeshana would then say we should call him the prophet of black consciousness. I don't know, whatever term you want to come up with.
7: No, that will be wrong because Steve Biko was not alone there. That is why I was correcting myself not to say Steve Biko and say black consciousness.
0: Yeah.
7: You see, the attack on Steve Biko is attack on black consciousness.
0: Yeah.
7: And the attack on black consciousness is still attack on Steve Biko. That is why I'm saying to you, it is wrong. to refer to Steve Biko as an anti-apartheid activist, something that was done by Bo Mandela and the London, the London anti-apartheid activist by white people.
0: Yeah.
7: So you cannot put a Steve Biko in the same mix.
0: Keshana in Orlando West, in Soweto, giving us a lot to think about. I'll see you tomorrow at 8 p.m. Shop, shop.
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9: With a wrap of your Eyewitness News, I'm Sibs Matiela. Members of Parliament's ad hoc committee investigating police corruption say the evidence of crime activist Mary De Haas cannot be considered expert opinion. They say De Haas, a social anthropologist who's also referred to as a political violence monitor, should also not be referred to as a professor in the committee's draft report, which is being finalised. De Haas testified before the committee last year on why the political killings task team had to be disbanded. The committee was continuing deliberations into its draft report last night. According to committee member Lee Ann Matthijs, Minister on Special Leave Senzo Mkhunu also based his decision to disband the task team on complaints from De Haas.
10: I think we've already resolved on these issues, but it was more to remove that Ms. Diaz was an expert, and also to note that the minister partly took his decision or told us that he based his decision, which we also discussed at length on this, the complaint that he received from her.
9: Alleged crime kingpin Vusumuzi Cat Matlala was forced to continue with his testimony at the Madlanga Commission yesterday after two failed attempts at a postponement. The commission spent the morning hearing submissions from his legal team on why his testimony should be rolled over, but eventually refused his application, insisting to continue with proceedings despite threats of an interdict by Matlala's legal team and suggestions of them possibly withdrawing as his lawyers. The commission was expected to hear an application from Matlala on his right not to incriminate himself, a right he plans to invoke throughout his testimony. The commission is set to resume later this morning. Transnet has taken the first step towards selling 15 of its properties, including Johannesburg's iconic Carlton Centre. The state-owned logistics company has identified a range of assets for potential disposal, including shopping centres, golf courses and other commercial properties. The Carlton Centre, a 50-storey landmark in Johannesburg's inner city, is among the most high-profile assets on the list. The move comes as the Parastatal has been under pressure to improve its financial position and focus on its core business. Proceedings began in the Gqeberha High Court's inquest into the death of anti-apartheid icon Steve Biko. The inquest was reopened last September, nearly 5 decades after Biko died in police custody, following his arrest near Grahamstown, now Makanda. Biko, a founder of the Black Consciousness Movement, died on the 12th of September 1977, aged 30. Yesterday, the court heard that Biko's family's application for legal aid was declined after a means test found they did not qualify for funding. However, following engagements with the Justice Minister and Director General, the department confirmed it could in fact cover the family's legal costs. Meanwhile, International Relations Minister Ronald Lamola began his testimony at the TRC cases inquiry, where he asserted that he would not be drawn on who should take account for delays in investigating and prosecuting apartheid-era crimes referred by the TRC. His evidence comes as the inquiry awaits a constitutional court judgment following an application by former presidents Jacob Zuma and Thabo Mbeki, who've refused to appear before the inquiry. The two former heads of state are seeking the recusal of chairperson, former Justice Sisi Kampepe, on grounds of alleged bias. Former eThekwini Mayor Zandile Gumede says she's turning her focus on the upcoming elections as her corruption trial looks set for another protracted delay. Gumede made a brief appearance at the Durban High Court, where the trial was postponed due to one of the accused having been admitted to hospital after he was struck by a car over the weekend. Gumede is charged alongside 21 others for unlawfully benefiting from a 320 million rand waste collection tender. One of the four men arrested in connection to the murder of former boxing champ Zolani Dede has appeared in court. 22-year-old Uzuzole Kotwana appeared in the Mdanzane Magistrates Court yesterday following his arrest in Kukompo City at the weekend. He's been charged with murder and attempted murder of the sportsman following a deadly attack on Dede and his partner at the Mdanzane home on Friday. Dede's female companion remains in hospital. A fine Tuesday in store for Gauteng. Johannesburg drops to an overnight low of 5 degrees, peaking at 24, Pretoria at 11 and 26, and Vereeniging at 6 and 25. A fine day also expected for Cape Town, along with a southeasterly breeze, a low of 11, peaking at 21. For these and other stories, visit ewn.co.za. And that's a wrap of your Eyewitness News.
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14: Parenting and parents time on 702 afternoons. And we got to this conversation after we heard the expressing of a mother that we all know very well, DJ Zinke, about navigating a child that is grieving. And we thought this is such an important conversation to have, because in the case of a DJ Zinke, where the father of her child is no longer around, and what that requires of a parent. How do you raise a child that is grieving? So yes, you're going to do all the things of telling them that the loved one is no more. You will have the funeral, and then people slowly disappear, and then it is back to normal life. And a grieving child doesn't necessarily mean their parent. It could be a sibling, it could be a cousin, it could be a grandparent, it could be a friend from school. So I'd love to hear from all of you on that. 011-883-0702, the WhatsApp line 072-702-702. And we're joined by Tessa Wyatt, who's an art therapist and a grief educator. Tessa, welcome to the show. Thank you so much for joining us.
15: Thank you so much. Good afternoon to you, Beli Bachile, and also all of the listeners.
14: Tessa, I really cannot even begin to imagine what it is like to have a child lose a parent that now you are raising. But maybe we can start just speaking about grief in general in children. And if you can guide us on the parameters when it comes to age groups, because I would assume they don't all get approached the same. So under five, there will be something different. I'm assuming, you know, five to preteen and all of those things. And maybe you can guide just when a child is at a certain age, what is their understanding of death and to follow the grief that comes with it?
15: Yes, absolutely. It is very different. The main thing, I suppose, is that we need to remember that all ages grieve and it just looks different. So we need to make sure that we are listening and being available to them and talking to them at all times, naming the name of the person who has died and not shying away from it because of our own pain. Also using direct language is really important, that we don't use euphemisms that are really unhelpful, like the person has passed away or they passed away in their sleep or something like that, because that can lead to new fears in the child and a real misunderstanding about what death is.
14: Oh.
15: So that's especially with young children. Mm. They may not be able to verbalize at all with their feelings about death or what has happened. They may take it very personally that they were responsible for the death in some way. They can feel very guilty. And so that's with very young children. It's not concrete for them. Death doesn't seem final. They may believe that the parent or loved one will come back. Whereas when you get to an older child, they have a little bit more understanding, and their behaviors and acting out can look different. So we just need to make sure that what we're looking at with children's grief is we're understanding that it's very different to an adult in grief. And what are the different processes and the things that we need to look out for? Teenagers, they do understand death in a very similar way to how adults understand death. But it's almost a complex one because they're also going through being a teenager.
14: I want to briefly chat around babies. So in our, in African cultures, not all, all families practice this, but I grew up knowing that when a child, when a baby is a certain age or they're quite small, you whisper and tell them in their sleep. Now, what, from a psychology or grief perspective, should you be telling kids that you would assume that, well, they're too young to understand or they're too young to even remember that this person was around? Like, what can they do? Is it keeping their photographs? Is it still talking about them? What would you advise for the kids that don't have the language?
15: Thank you. Yes. I mean, babies are also, they will hold certain memories. It depends whether the grief was particularly traumatic or particularly sudden, whether they were witness to it. So even though a toddler or a baby can't speak, they were still present, they were still there, and they will feel it in their bodies, and it can come out at different stages. Also, children grieve intermittently, so they might be very sad one moment and then playing with their friends another moment. They may be crying one moment and then ask to play a game. So we do have to understand that part of it for them. And that what will happen is that when they have developmental or significant times in their life, they will re-grieve in a way that adults don't. So when they go to big school and there is no daddy to go with them, or when they get married, there's a new re-grieving that happens, these milestones in life that they then realize that they don't have the person with them.
14: But we should
15: always talk in a developmental appropriate way. That's the most important thing. That what you would say to a child that is seven is very different to what you would say to a child who's 12.
14: I was just thinking, you know, when you spoke about maybe the child now going to big school and dad's no longer there. And I was thinking about the fact that we actually also need to touch on the grief that is not necessarily death related, that maybe as adults we underestimate. So, for example, if your child is changing schools, if your child, if you guys are moving house, the other kind of griefs that maybe parents underestimate impacting babies and toddlers.
15: Absolutely. Grief is not just for death. There are many losses, even a loss of your virginity, of your innocence, moving areas, moving friendship groups, moving schools, all of those things. And it's one of the most important things when we're thinking about children who are in grief because of a death, is that we need to try to keep the same as possible, as much as possible, because otherwise we're giving them almost an additional loss. So, for example, a child whose one parent dies and they need to move to a different area or a different school, suddenly their routine has changed. Or because the parent themselves is grieving, what ends up happening is that they almost lose that parent as well. So that's why it's really important that parents themselves get help. And that was one of my big points that I wanted to say to any of the listeners out there, is please make sure that you are well looked after and that you have a good support system, a good circle around your child, that they can also be supported by others and not just you.
14: I didn't even think about what you at all about what you raised, but it makes complete sense that if, let's say, we're talking about the loss of the other parent and the parents are together, and now the parent that is still around is grieving, and that the child loses both parents because now the grieving parent, let's assume dad passed on, mom is still around. She's now lost her husband, the love of her life, while she also has to raise this child who is grieving while also grieving herself. You are saying that in terms of trying to keep their lives and the structure and the routine the same, And I think that's maybe going to give many parents something to think about with their wills and how they've structured policies and things, because if their entire life is changing, it's just like one thing after another to the child.
15: Exactly. Yes. Yeah. And in particular, if there's any new relationships that end up coming, or there's financial loss because suddenly you've only got one breadwinner and to move schools because of that, or move in with other family, for example. So we go into something that we call the locus of control. Like, what can be controlled when everything else feels like it's out of control? Making sure that kids still go to school, that they go to school on time, have their same lunchbox, and they, you know, as much as possible, keep things like play dates. Children will want to play. It's their way of expressing and communicating. So we don't want to change things. One day be clinging to you and another day be saying they really want to go and play with their friend next door. And letting them grieve at their own pace is very important.
14: Do you think that sometimes parents project their own grief onto a child? So you're giving the example of let them play, whereas maybe instinctually the parent or the adults will try to be like, everybody needs to be home together grieving. But that little kid, there's certain routine things that maybe should still continue.
15: Yes, I mean, there's definitely rituals, and sometimes it's dependent on your culture and where you are situated and whether you have a specific religion. And so we do encourage people to follow some of those rituals and traditions, because that also can be a comfort to the family. But it is important that we realize that children grieve in what they call waves and doses. It's not all of the time. It's not in the same way. And they also will often need more than just talking. So we do want to talk with them. We want to talk to them in a very age-appropriate way. We want to make sure that we are talking about the person that died and not just hiding it. Make sure that there's photographs. Some people have a sort of a form of an altar that has a photograph and flowers out. So it depends on the different family, but it is very important that we also give them other outlets. So very young children, like you mentioned, babies earlier, we do want to try to support them through the arts therapies, for example, that art therapy, play therapy, drama therapy, that can be a way that they can then express themselves that is not expected, where they're not expected to talk necessarily, because talking can be very hard for young children. And actually, even for teenagers, I have a lot of teenagers in my practice where the art helps them to communicate in a way to trust the process and share what they wouldn't otherwise have done.
14: There's a WhatsApp that says, without mentioning my name, please, I raised her from 3 months late. 4 and a half, I requested my parents to bond, which they did. Okay, I'm going to try my best, because this message seems like it's coming incomplete, and I'm trying to just make sense of what the person is trying to say. They say, mother passed when she was 6 years old. We seem to be okay. We speak about anything and everything. I needed to open up to both me and my brother. My brother's alive, but not staying with us. So I'm assuming it's the, it's very, very hard. So to the person who sent this a WhatsApp, from what I can gather, there is a child that she is helping raise, and they are grieving and speaking about encouraging the child to talk. Can you maybe just help us with the expectations that are realistic when it comes to expect, you know, what you anticipate seeing? And this can apply to any age group where, you know, people after a death will be like, we haven't seen them crying, now it's a worry. Or you see them inconsolable, it's a worry. What is a realistic thing for parents and caretakers to be doing for kids?
15: Thank you. It's very important not to push children. They will grieve in their own way and at their own pace. So we also want to make sure that we're not forcing them to talk when they're not ready for it. They have protective instincts for a reason. They are keeping themselves safe, and we want to also help to keep them safe. So we don't want to push too much. There are gentle ways of doing it. So come sit, let's do art together and have, let's draw our families. And, you know, what does your family look like? What does my family look like? Let's talk about it. Have you got a story here? Let's look at photos together. Do you remember this? Oh, you might not know because, for example, in that listener who sent the WhatsApp message, she won't have a memory of her parent that is her own, but we can help them to know things about their parent by saying, oh, you might not know, but they loved to sing and had the most beautiful voice.

0: The adoption of zero tariffs on exports from more than 50 African nations into China will disrupt the commercial landscape as we know it.
1: Previously, when you had to export into China, you could look at the tariffs, anything between 8 to 15% on various commodities, various goods, etc. So now it's tax-free.
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3: They will be particularly hard because all of the schools, they get kids to make Mother's Day cards.
4: Oh, and obviously
3: they almost re-grieve.
4: Yes, yes, right. And they need to go through all of that again. And I'm sure what I'm hearing from what you're saying is also for the loved ones around to anticipate that, number one, and this applies to all of us, grieving doesn't have an expiration date. And yes, even if a child lost a parent at 6 months old, they will still miss them, even if they didn't know them.
3: Yes.
4: Oof.
3: Absolutely.
4: Anonymous on the WhatsApp line says, so my son has been staying with his grandmother from the age of 6 months due to work-related matters. So 2 months ago, the grandma passed away. So we had an arrangement that he must come live with me. He's 7 years old now. And whenever we have a conversation, he always compares me to the grandmother or asks about her. Sometimes he's sad, sometimes he's happy. I think he misses her so much. So this is from Anonymous. What advice would you give to Anonymous who, I mean, if the grandmother's the one that was raising the child from 6 months, we can assume that the bond is at another level than what it might ordinarily be with distant family members, but that's more somebody that raised the child. What would you advise mom?
3: Yes, so she was the primary caregiver. So in that way, it is the same as when a parent dies, that we need to be particularly cautious of that. And it sounds like now she's also lost her, has lost their home because yes, they've now moved to a different home. They might not know the person that they're staying with as well as in those circumstances. And so it's also just about creating spaces to speak about it and to acknowledge their pain and to acknowledge that it's difficult and create bonding opportunities, because now they need to form a new attachment to you as the new primary caregiver. And that's going to be hard, but you know, things like family dinners and family games and outings, those can really help solidify and give a good foundation for a secure attachment.
4: One of the words that are standing out to me from the message that she sent was her saying, whenever we have a conversation, he always compares me to the grandma or asks about her. What can we share with mom to just help guide that? Because mom at the same time is also grieving the loss of her mother and might not want to hear about it all the time. But for the child, maybe part of the healing is to talk about her all the time.
3: Yes. Yeah. And I think being able to listen, even though it's hard, to remember that we are the adults and, you know, that we do need to be there for children. And so to be able to say, I hear you. I know that we do things differently here. How can I support you better? You know, what is it that Granny, was it something that Granny used to make? I actually remember when, you know, because she's my mom and we used to make this food together, maybe we can make that together for you, you know, and ask questions. If that comparison is there, it can be very painful for the mom, but it's also to acknowledge that that is their truth and their narrative.
4: Yes.
3: Now, when that narrative becomes very repetitive or we notice other things, for example, a regression, that a child who is using the toilet starts bedwetting, or they start talking in baby language. So this is with young children, but there are alert signs for all of the ages with sleeping problems, eating problems. If they suddenly stop eating, or they stop sleeping as well, or they want to sleep all of the

0: time, that can be a sign also of depression. Self-harming behavior can start very young. We think of it as a teen behavior. We're seeing more and more tweens who have suicide ideation, who are engaging in risk-taking behaviors. It gives them a temporary sense of feeling better. So we just need to be very cautious and keep that communication lines open, even if what she's hearing from the child is making, it's painful for her to hear that she's being compared. At least the child is talking to her. I think that that is a positive sign and should be encouraged.
1: Oh, I would assume that if a parent is concerned to obviously reach out to all of the possible resources, be it play therapy, a counselor, depending on the age of the child.
0: Yes, and just make sure that you're going to a registered professional, ask them whether they have experience working with children, but specifically if they have experience working with grief. I am a specialist, I'm a grief educator, but there's lots of people that are not as familiar with it. And they, you just need to make sure that you're going to somebody who's actually going to help rather than hinder the child in their healing. Making sure that they understand the developmental differences is very important.
1: Tessa, thank you so much for coming to chat to us today in our parenting feature. To every single parent or caregiver that is looking after a child that is grieving, please use the resources around you, especially if you yourself are grieving too and need to give yourself the space to do so. Death can be highly, highly traumatic. Can you imagine what it can be for a small child that doesn't even have the language to articulate or ask questions? So please do use the resources that are available to you. It's just after 2:30.
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2: With Relebo Gile Mabotja.
1: Okay, we are talking about wine and the fact that wine is something that I guess for many, many years has been enjoyed through a Western, a European lens. So what does it mean when we speak of African wine and wine having its own African identity? Where is that pride? What do we celebrate for ourselves? And we know that this industry is exceptionally important to our country in particular. But now we're joined by Retabile Khaikane, who is the founder of Tipsy 20s Winery, about this. Retabile, welcome to the show. How are you doing?
4: I'm great, thanks. And how are you?
1: I am good. I'm good. Thank you so, so much for joining us today. Retabile, are you there? Hello? All right. It seems like we're having an issue with Retabile and that line there. So let us try and get Retabile back. Share in the interim. What are some of the things that you enjoy? Some people are wine collectors and they're not even wine drinkers like that. They just enjoy hosting people. There are apps, guys. Let me tell you about people who are very serious about drinking their wine. Like my mom, my aunt, my cousin, brother, they have apps where you go. So when you're at restaurants, you scan the bottle. It starts showing all the information to you. When you're sitting in a restaurant and they're saying, would you like this or this? You go on the app and it tells you which awards it won. It tells you why this one is better, where it's from, all of those things. So there are people who are very serious about that. But wine culture, what does that also mean for us when there are so many different things one can do and explore? We'd love to hear from all of you. 011-883-0702 and the WhatsApp line 072-702-1702.
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1: 15 minutes after 2 o'clock and we're having a conversation around wine through an African identity. We're joined by Retabile Khaikane, who is founder of Tipsy 20s Winery. Your calls with your questions and comments on 011-883-0702 and the WhatsApp line 072-702-1702. Retabile, let's try this again. Can you hear me?
5: Hi, Rebukhile. Yes, definitely, I can hear you.
1: Wonderful, wonderful. That is so, so much better. Please chat to us about how you got into the wine business.
5: Perfect. I think I started having passion for the wine business when I was about 18 years old. For me, wine and food has always been about the experience. I think we sometimes make wine something that sounds intimidating, especially when we are young. So you can imagine you're only 18 years old and you're telling your parents that this is the route that I want to venture into. So at that time, I still recall there was a sort of a wedding at back at our village. So I had actually visited the wedding. So they were doing what we, at that time, we could actually regard as a wine tasting. So it kind of sparked an interest in me that, wow, this tastes so different. And I want to be fully invested in how this product came into life, how it is made, how it came into life, you know, and so on, especially when you are young. But I've always been interested in how a simple meal can become a memory when you pair it with the right wine.
1: So when it comes to how you had to train yourself up, because we don't want to make it seem like wine is just you drink, you decide what you like now, or expert. Even though many people would like to believe they are wine experts.
5: Yeah, that's true.
1: What went into your training?
5: To be honest, I've never actually received professional training, as one might call it. I just remember when we started, we actually failed dismissally because I started the company back in 2021, just after I had completed matric. So I did not go the legal routes to follow, you know, the right people to meet and what's on and whatsoever. So we failed dismissal because at that time we were contracting with one of the wine farms in the Western Capes, which was very inconsistent with their grape supplies and having enough cellar space for us. So at that time it failed. We really did fail dismissal. So I started going through the right route. I made friends with the winemakers. Who actually taught me a lot. I did some small classes, some long distance classes, did my wine level one of the WSET, which I can say really contributed a lot into who I am today.
1: What are some of the things that surprised you the most about wine and the wine business after you were in it? Because I sometimes feel like we have this perception that South African wine does so well abroad that the expectation is it doesn't matter. Once you're in, as long as you're making South African wine, ikoba sharp.
5: Okay, not gonna lie. It is not an easy ride for one to ride. I believe that sometimes one thing I have learned in my life is that high expectations definitely lead to disappointment. So I got into the business with high expectations, hoping that obviously I was inspired by the big names who were doing so massively well, who are in the wholesale, in the liquor outlets, you know, who are actually doing well for themselves. So at that time, I was like, okay, if I start doing this thing, obviously in 2 to 3 years, I will definitely be there as well. But one thing that I've realized that we got wrong when it comes to what's happening in this world is that people actually think that they overrate or actually think things that are not there when it comes to wine. Wine is different on its own in a sense that I can say it's just magical, if I have to use the word magical. Yes, well.
1: So now let's talk about this whole concept of the African identity, especially because there are so many people that are moving into the South African wine space. What is this perspective that you want to share with us around our African identity through wine?
5: Okay. One thing that I can say made me push into this is creating what I actually call the township and the village economy, where we are the Africans. We are actually the producers ourselves, not only the consumers, but we are part of the producers. So growing up, there's never been an African that I can point and say, okay, I know this person and I know that they are the producer of a certain product. Now, that creates an idea in me once I know that I'm at that level where I can be one of the producers, where I can be one of the big major leading brands. It creates an idea that, okay, to a fellow African, if one African could do this, it instills the inspiration that if they could do that, I myself can also do that. So I've been seeing that the scene has actually been changing. More and more of us are getting in, more and more of us are starting to own the big major brands when it comes to the wine industry.
1: When you go into the wine industry trying to create a new brand, what are some of the things that a person needs to think about? Sometimes people are just excited to design a bottle. Sometimes they're just excited to see their name somewhere. But what are those things that one needs to take into consideration?
5: Okay. Definitely, we focus on the labeling. Your bottle needs to be different from all these bottles. Example, I've got 1,000 bottles of wine in here. What makes your bottle special? It's the labeling that speaks for you. Before I can ever tell of what's actually in the bottle, what is outside the bottle speaks with me. Does it resonate with me as the consumer? Does it invite me to actually be able to take a sip? Secondly, what makes your wine different from all these other wines? As a, the taste, as a, the type of variety your wine is, those two actually do play a major and a big role in the development of a wine brand.
1: And I think what you're saying just about having something unique, because there is so much we can pull from in South Africa and on the continent that is specifically unique to us.
5: Definitely.
1: How did you come up with the name Tipsy Twenties Winery? I don't want to assume things.
5: A very tricky one, that. I actually get that a lot. I get asked that a lot. So as I said, I started Tipsy Twenties when I was 18 years old. So you can imagine I was approaching my early 20s. So at that time, I actually had a lot of names in mind, and it was kind of difficult to actually find the right match to use. So right after founding Tipsy Twenties Winery, I actually matched up with two of my friends, and we decided to do this thing together, which were also at that time in their early 20s. So it only made sense. That the entire purpose of this brand was to be able to resonate with the youth. And for that to happen, even the name itself needs to resonate with the youth. So we actually realized that, okay, no, we are in our 20s. And our target market is the 20s. The early 20s, the late 20s, the early 30s, all of that category falls under the 20s. So at that time, we're like, okay, since we are in our 20s, let's take the word 20s and try to fit it in. When it comes to tipsy, wine makes you tipsy, I believe so. So we're like, okay, we are getting tipsy in our 20s, hence the name Tipsy 20s Winery.
1: I see. Realistically, being a young black person in South Africa in 2026, what really does it take to get the kind of support one would need to start up their own wine brand?
5: I'm not going to lie. It is really difficult. And I will share my experience with you as well. I remember there's a lot of deals that have actually had to fall at the end of being completed or being concluded. There was a time where I was actually going to conclude a deal with one of the managers of this big liquor outlet. And at that time, the brother that I was supposed to meet with to conclude the deal had just resigned. So I had found a different man at that time who was unfortunately very racist and made sure that we could not conclude the deal. Mm. And I can say at that time, it's actually, okay, I felt sad, but I was like, okay, maybe it's part of the difficulties that you face in the business world, you know. You can just imagine you're just not even over 24, you're getting into a little outside study to speak about big things, bringing a winery bottle, you know, just like something that one would say in the dream world. So, yeah, but I really have to say with the support that I've been receiving from the fellow winemakers, there's also a wine company which has actually contributed a lot, which I would like to add this point regard, the Wineland Media, which I was actually recognized as part of the 30 under 30 change makers in the wine industry last year. So you can imagine a black child, one who comes from the Northern Cape, an area where that is actually not so wine familiar. So it really meant a lot to me. So one thing I can say to everybody, especially a black child who would like to go into this thing, it's not going to be easy. that I'm not going to lie, it's actually not going to be an easy road, but your determination was, it all comes down to the mindset. Are you actually programming yourself to move through every hurdle that you come across, despite of how hard and difficult it is? Are you determined to get to where you actually want to be? Are you determined to actually get your brand where you want it to be?
1: When you imagine where Africa is going to be with its wines, let's say in the next 10, 20 years, do you see us surpassing, you know, the Bordeaux and all the other wines that we, you know, the Napa Valleys and all of those places? Do you feel like the industry is going to truly, truly turn in the favor of Africans?
5: Yes, definitely. For example, this year, the Pinotage recently just turned a century. The Pinotage is a South African grown grape, which was discovered years ago to make the first bottle of Pinotage in Southern Africa. So I believe recently statistics have shown that the youth have started to drink less wine compared to ages before. But the industry is trying to come up with ways that can encourage sales to be driven more, that can encourage the youth to learn more about wine, the youth to drink more wine. So I believe in the next 10 to 15 years, we will definitely be up there. Each and every year, each and every month, there's a new wine brand being born, there's a new wine estate being built, you know, there's a new farm being planted. So we are definitely moving in the right direction, that I have to say.
1: Let's briefly chat about the wine culture and what you think is different for us. I mean, I'm thinking about the fact that a lot of times wine will be paired with a charcuterie board and cheeses and cold meats. And I'm yet to see somebody pair their Masonja starter with a Merlot.
5: Yes. I think it just all comes down to how one typically knows the product, their product, actually. For example, in one of our ranges, we have our Merlot, the one that was harvested in 2022, and we recently bottled it back in 2025. So it all comes down to the experiment. How far am I willing to go with experimenting a bottle of Merlot with the Masonja? So maybe with time, over time, I believe that we will start to include such and not only focus on the meat and the cheeses and you name it all.
1: So are you going to be also incorporating, you know, trying to drink your wine from a calabash?
5: Definitely. That's part of the goal.
1: Yes.
5: At the moment, what we are actually focusing on is called a DTC model. So a DTC model is a sort of model where it is called a direct-to-consumer, meaning that we handle the entire process by ourselves. We deal with the orders by ourselves. There's no middleman in between. There's no wholesaler in between. There's no liquor outlet in between. But in what I have drafted, what we have actually drafted is the five-year plan is steeped in the liquor outlets, the wholesalers, you name it all, trying to get the wine to the people. But because basically there are places where with the DTC we cannot go, but with the middlemen, the wholesalers, you know, we can actually get deeply to the people. Getting wine to the people, is that's what it's all about.
1: I absolutely love that. And then be honest, what is your absolute favorite wine, as in the one you will order? Is it white? Is it red? Is it a blend? What is your go-to?
5: Not gonna lie, if there's a blend that I love, and it's actually, I'm not really a fan of white wine. I'm not really going to lie. And I'm also not really a fan of sweet red. So I'm much more of a dry red type of person. So when it comes to the Cabernet Sauvignon, that's literally my favorite. On a random day, on a rainy day, on a sunny day, on literally any day, give me a bottle of Cabernet Sauvignon, we'll definitely be good.
1: I'm Bowen, a Cab Sav kind of guy. Thank you so, so much, Retabile, for speaking to us. And hopefully this will inspire those of you that are avid winemakers to go and do the things and make the pots. It's 2:30.
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2: 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Tech Thursday.
6: So I was describing that story to you a moment ago about this software programmer who saw an attempt to sabotage code went online, said this, and then was attacked by a whole lot of people who turned out to actually be parts of an AI bot, which had just created it. And despite that, the tech sector really pushing for AI to be used more in the classroom. Google saying that they will have a one-year Gemini subscription for students to use their AI tool. Some schools actually here in South Africa will start piloting a humanoid robot as a teacher assistant. So interesting. Siphumelele Zondi is our tech expert. Siphumelele, good evening. So, I mean, Google Classroom is a big thing in my house. I presume this is going to be slightly different.
7: Hello, Stephen. So, yes, well, what they're doing here is integrating some of those Google Classroom features and other features that they have in terms of education into their Gemini AI tool, which is a subscription tool, but they want to make this freely available for students in various parts of the world, including South Africa, for at least a year. So I suppose it's their way of getting students to log onto this thing and create accounts and be on it and as they're piloting it for a year.
6: So who's introducing this sort of humanoid robot? I mean, who's in charge of that coming to South African schools?
7: Interestingly, that's a robot called Iris. So Iris has sort of been moving around different schools in South Africa. And it seems to be a partnership between a South African KZN-based initiative with an initiative that's based in the Middle East. And what they've done now is that Iris is going to be produced at the Dube Trade Port in Durban. And so it, basically that's going to be a locally built robot. And they say that it speaks 11 languages. This robot called Iris that's going to now be a teacher assistant in various schools in this pilot project that is going to be happening, that the government is going to be having in various government schools.
6: Okay, so, I mean, how's the pilot going to work? Is it going to be, I mean, I presume it's not going to have power over children?
7: Well, so they've identified five schools, and it also seems to be five rural and township schools, and some of them are no-fee schools as well. So they want to see how it's going to work in those scenarios. So the way it's going to work is that it gets loaded with material, and then the children can sort of like use it as a teacher or a guide in the classroom if the teacher's not available, play around with it, ask it questions. I suppose because they're going to see it as a toy almost, in a way. And when you say it's not going to have power over children, toys sometimes do have power over children. Technology sometimes does have power over children. So it's actually going to be interesting how they then relate to this particular teacher who is a robot in school 24/7.
6: So, I mean, I can go in lots of directions. By the way, I think this is the plot line of Toy Story 5, is, you know, around the power of digital toys. But I can see a group of children thoroughly enjoying a sort of humanoid robot, right? But once the novelty wears off, don't you just have something that a normal phone set to speaker mode can do? You can talk to it and it will respond.
7: Well, that's the thing, because yes, it might be moving around the classroom, going up and down, and you press it, and yes, it will work the same way that a phone, the same way that a tablet is going to work. But the hope here is that if you have it in the classroom, children might be more engaged. They might want to play a lot more than they would if you have a human teacher. And maybe that's why they're considering that maybe they can pilot this project in schools, in especially rural schools.
6: I presume there'll be regulation for all of this?
7: That's the problem, right? Because it seems like the adoption of technology is going ahead of, and yes, it always has. It goes ahead of regulation and policy. And that's the problem here, is that there is really no education regulation when it comes to technology. And if you look at it, for example, in the higher education sector, each university has been doing its own thing as it wants. There is really no policy that's guiding teachers and schools. And now this tool is being introduced. Yes, it is a pilot project at the moment, but there's no regulation that really guides on to what is to happen and what's next. Is there a regulation that's going to be developed before it moves out of the pilot phase into more schools, and whatever the findings of that pilot phase is?
6: For years, we've been talking about trying to close the digital gap that happens, you know, between kind of well-resourced children from well-resourced families and well-resourced schools and children who grow up with really very few resources and poorly resourced schools. And every time there's a new technological thing, everyone thinks, well, this will be it. You know, for years, we couldn't print textbooks and get them to the right place. And we thought, well, maybe, you know, tablets would be the thing because you could buy one and you would be able to put every textbook on that. And I don't know if it's made much difference. So I can understand the enthusiasm for AI in doing that, but I'm afraid to say I'm still a little cautious about it.
7: And it never has, right? Because at a certain point in time, a couple of years ago, the government was piloting coding in schools. That never really took off, and we're being told that it was going to be rolled out in just about every single school that's in the government system in South Africa. So that didn't solve the problem, because what we ended up finding there is that even the schools that were, I remember meeting one school that was piloting this at an event, and they said they did not have enough resources even for the pilot project. And you found that when they've tried to introduce, for example, your tablets into tablets and computers into some of the township schools in Gauteng, for example, the problem there was that they would sometimes get stolen. Some of them are found in a shop in downtown Johannesburg after they've been stolen from schools. And none of these interventions, because we still have real, very South African problems that technology is not quite solving. And it could be, even with the humanoid robots, the security could be an issue as well. Will there be enough? Yes, they say they will be producing them and building them at the Dube Trade Ports down in Durban. With that, what are the cost factors in order to get them to all the schools? Is there even a need? That's also another thing, because you do have teachers in schools. We do hear about the shortage of teachers in some schools, and now humanoid robots are there to assist teachers in certain schools. Maybe they can close the gap in schools that have a shortage of teachers, but maybe not. And so it's very many questions, and it leaves us with question marks on every single project that's tried to close the digital divide in schools in South Africa, even in urban and the semi-urban areas that are near the cities. It hasn't. And so it's going to be interesting how this one works.
6: Yeah. All right. Siphumelele, thank you. Siphumelele Zondi, the tech expert. I don't know how you feel about AI in schools. I have to say, I find, as I say, on the one side, I'm a little bit cautious. And I mean, in places like China, they've actually, the government has been able to say, you have to remove some of the sort of emotional features from chatbots, because people were, they thought, forming lasting emotional bonds with a large language model, you know, large language model and I don't know if that really works. Where do you go? We walk down the street. I think, you know, obviously these things are going to come into classrooms in some way. The trick is you've got to manage it so, so carefully. And as we've seen with the internet now and with AI models getting out, you know, anything can happen to a young person. It'd be quite scary in a way.
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1: With a wrap of your Eyewitness News, I'm Sibs Matiela. Members of Parliament's ad hoc committee investigating police corruption say the evidence of crime activist Mary de Haas cannot be considered expert opinion. They say de Haas, a social anthropologist who's also referred to as a political violence monitor, should also not be referred to as a professor in the committee's draft report, which is being finalised. De Haas testified before the committee last year on why the political killings task team had to be disbanded. The committee was continuing deliberations into its draft report last night. According to committee member Lee Ann Matthijs, Minister on Special Leave Senzo Mchunu also based his decision to disband the task team on complaints from de Haas.
2: I think we've already resolved on these issues, but it was more to remove that Ms. Diaz was an expert, and also to note that the minister partly took his decision or told us that he based his decision, which we also discussed at length on this, the complaint that he received from her.
1: Alleged crime kingpin Vusumuzi Cat Matlala was forced to continue with his testimony at the Madlanga Commission yesterday after two failed attempts at a postponement. The commission spent the morning hearing submissions from his legal team on why his testimony should be rolled over, but eventually refused his application, insisting to continue with proceedings despite threats of an interdict by Matlala's legal team and suggestions of them possibly withdrawing as his lawyers. The commission was expected to hear an application from Matlala on his right not to incriminate himself, a right he plans to invoke throughout his testimony. The commission is set to resume later this morning. Transnet has taken the first step towards selling 15 of its properties, including Johannesburg's iconic Carlton Centre. The state-owned logistics company has identified a range of assets for potential disposal, including shopping centres, golf courses and other commercial properties. The Carlton Centre, a 50-storey landmark in Johannesburg's inner city, is among the most high-profile assets on the list. The move comes as the parastatal has been under pressure to improve its financial position and focus on its core business. Proceedings began in the Gqeberha High Court's inquest into the death of anti-apartheid icon Steve Biko. The inquest was reopened last September, nearly 5 decades after Biko died in police custody, following his arrest near Grahamstown, now Makanda. Biko, a founder of the Black Consciousness Movement, died on the 12th of September 1977, aged 30. Yesterday, the court heard that Biko's family's application for legal aid was declined after a means test found they did not qualify for funding. However, following engagements with the Justice Minister and Director General, the department confirmed it could in fact cover the family's legal costs. Meanwhile, International Relations Minister Ronald Lamola began his testimony at the TRC cases inquiry, where he asserted that he would not be drawn on who should take account for delays in investigating and prosecuting apartheid-era crimes referred by the TRC. His evidence comes as the inquiry awaits a constitutional court judgment following an application by former presidents Jacob Zuma and Thabo Mbeki, who've refused to appear before the inquiry. The two former heads of state are seeking the recusal of chairperson, former Justice Sisi Kampepe, on grounds of alleged bias. Former eThekwini Mayor Zandile Gumede says she's turning her focus on the upcoming elections as her corruption trial looks set for another protracted delay. Gumede made a brief appearance at the Durban High Court, where the trial was postponed due to one of the accused having been admitted to hospital after he was struck by a car over the weekend. Gumede is charged alongside 21 others for unlawfully benefiting from a 320 million rand waste collection tender. One of the four men arrested in connection to the murder of former boxing champ Zolani Dede has appeared in court. 22-year-old Uzuzole Kotwana appeared in the Mdanzane Magistrates Court yesterday following his arrest in Kukompo City at the weekend. He's been charged with murder and attempted murder of the sportsman following a deadly attack on Dede and his partner at the Mdanzane home on Friday. Dede's female companion remains in hospital. A fine Tuesday in store for Gauteng. Johannesburg drops to an overnight low of 5 degrees, peaking at 24, Pretoria at 11 and 26, and Vereeniging at 6 and 25. A fine day also expected for Cape Town, along with a southeasterly breeze, a low of 11, peaking at 21. For these and other stories, visit ewn.co.za. And that's a wrap of your Eyewitness News.
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6: So on our Family Matters feature this morning, I want us to have a conversation about the father wound and how to navigate instances where you're seeing the consequences of that. How does it affect us? That lasting emotional injury caused by a father's absence or neglect or emotional unavailability, because that's something that affects a lot of South Africans. Many of you can relate with the pain that is caused by a father who was either absent, or maybe that person was there but never truly present, or they were present but they failed to provide you with the appropriate warmth, the safety and the direction that you needed. And this is not a minor problem in a nation where only roughly about 35.6% of children live with their biological fathers, according to the State of South African Fathers 2024 report. So this is quite an issue that affects a lot of us, and I want us to look at how we've been impacted by the father wound. You can share your thoughts on 011-883-1702. In your adult life, have you ever noticed the impact of your father's emotional or remoteness or absence, whatever you've seen it as an impact? Then how did you navigate that? How has that defined you as an adult? So your calls on 011-883-0702. You can send your WhatsApps as well on 072-702-1702. Anele Siswana is a clinical psychologist who's going to be guiding us through this conversation. Anele, thank you so much for joining us, man. Good morning.
7: Thanks for having me, Clement. Good in self.
6: So when we talk about the father wound, how does it show up once someone reaches adulthood? What really is the father wound?
7: I think for me, father wound is not simply about just growing up without the father, but the wounding is psychological. Basically, it is about this, what happens in the life of this child who desires to have this emotional connection, who desire this paternal presence and affection and protection, and mostly recognition from this person who's not there, and ideally those needs are not met.
6: Mm-hmm.
7: It then becomes a psychological wounding, if you think of it as a metaphor, when these unmet needs now tend to be a psychological dynamic that plays in the life of this person as an adult, that, for instance, because you didn't have this present fatherly figure in your life, and chances are, because it's unconscious sometimes, I know psychologically my father was not there, it's cognitive basically, but the emotional aspect of it, you are likely then to find yourself in relationships where you are seeking to meet that unmet need through another object, and chances are your gravitation towards that object, because it's familiar not to have a present father figure or a present paternal figure, you are likely to draw or kind of attract people who are absent, because that your psychological familiarity attracts that. And then you get to see it later when you see the impact that almost all of these romantic relationships that I need, that perhaps I had thought that I would get that need fulfilled, you become more frustrated because it becomes more apparent. So the wounding becomes that which causes distress. And that distress then leads to the selection of unhealthy relationships, because ideally you don't know the meaning of a present father or the meaning of a present unmet need. And because it's not familiar to you, having, basically you can have a very good partner who's present, but the father wound would say, I am not good enough for this wounding because my brain doesn't know that.
6: And I mean, I guess that's the reason why sometimes we self-sabotage in relationships. So you've got someone who behaves in this particular way, which is foreign to how you've come to characterize relationships. And therefore, you do things that end up affecting that relationship. I've said before on air that I do find, I mean, it doesn't help complaining, but I just find the system of life, the way, you know, life is curated to, for us to be wounded at that age period when we have no control whatsoever, and that shows up when we are adults. I just find that to be so unfair, because I had nothing to do with it. There's nothing I could have done as a 4-year-old, as a 6-year-old, and yet that is the most important part of any child's development.
7: Yeah, like you're saying, it's the most important part of any child's development, and ideally, we hope that every child would have a mom and dad.
6: Mm.
7: But the stats that you highlighted, it shows a reality of persistent systemic issues that have happened in the past and in the construction of us as black bodies. And the reality of absent fathers has always been there. Mm. It depends on the context of when it happened.
6: Mm.
7: But even those present fathers sometimes who tend to be with these children, chances are, because they also were never fathered.
6: True.
7: Or never had a presence of a present father.
6: Which leads me to the question about the father wound. So does it directly also refer to instances where the father is not physically present? Because what you've just raised is so important. There are fathers who were present, but physically they were present. But were they present emotionally? You know, were they contributing towards the development, healthy development of the child? And I want us to address that, because sometimes the assumption is, oh, no, but you're fine. At least you had your father with you.
7: Hmm.
6: When in fact, I had the father physically there at home, but what damage did that cause, for instance?
7: Reality is, Clement, it's a psychological unmet need whilst the father is physically present.
6: Hmm.
7: So you may have absence of protection in terms of, you know, every child imagines that the father will protect them emotionally, physically, or otherwise. But you may have the most uninvolved brother who, even in moments where you required that need, can't meet that. Secondly, provides financially but is not there for your needs and showing up in many other ways. So the woundedness for me then becomes more psychological, that it's some people would even say, Clement, it was better growing without him being at home.
6: Yeah.
7: Because even the relationships or the dynamics of what you then get to see, it's the coldness between mom and dad.
6: Yes.
7: Which the child then unconsciously learns all of this, that perhaps it's okay to be with a present but absent emotionally present partner, because that's what I know. And reality is, again, it is very difficult to touch into this woundedness, because it plays out in the most ways that we are not conscious of it. And the unconsciousness of it, it then gets to be more pronounced in relationships, even beyond romantic relationships.
6: Yeah.
7: And sometimes, because this child has then learned all of these maladaptive behaviors and somewhat has even learned to provide for those needs for themselves, then eventually the role of a father is basically more painful because there isn't anything. So the woundedness is a very difficult thing that you can only be able to see it playing out and its impact in psychotherapy, where you get to realize these patterns of even myself not being present in romantic relationships or in friendships, it's because that's the only way that I know.
6: Mm.
7: I know nothing else but except for that. So I did not do harm to myself, but the environment and the circumstances beyond my understanding and my comprehension unfortunately gave me the reference. You can only unlearn or kind of address that wounding when you are in therapy.
6: True.
7: And asking yourself, how does it feel to attract romantic relationships that feel safe when I'm not used to safety?
6: Yeah, or why then are you so avoidant, which is a question that most people who are called avoidant partners ask themselves. And I've used an example before on air of how, I mean, I'm one of those that struggle with that. I'm very avoidant. I don't like conflict at all. I avoid it at all costs, even to my detriment. And when I started therapy and I was tracing that back, I realized that I actually used to see my mom being upset at my dad and giving him silent treatment. And because she just didn't want to engage that issue at the time, and she'd just be upset. And that's something you grow up with. I wonder, though, if we have grace for each other. Because I find that, especially in relationships, it's so quick to call someone all sorts of names mm-hmm. instead of extending the grace to at least help them understand. I'm not saying justify their behavior, but help your partner understand how they come across and how that may have something to do with how they've been raised. Do you find that we extend that level of grace, or because the name calling doesn't also help? You're not helping someone by constantly calling them toxic and unavoidant or whatever names you want to call them when you're not meeting them at a level of, I get it. I may not understand fully what you went through, but I understand how it defines you as an adult. And here's the options we can look at.
7: I think the dangerous thing is that, Clement, when that woundedness is not named, or when that woundedness is something that you don't have awareness of, then you are likely to keep on hoping that the other is going to do the work for you. And interestingly, in romantic relationships, it's one exclusive relationship that we assume that the other should always have this sense of knowing about my unmet need.
6: Mm.
7: And this is why you would hear people saying, I'm not your father, I'm not your mother, and I'm not even what happened to you. Because reality is I met you fully developed, and reality is you might have at the time of your full development might have understood that I can only be a partner. Mm-hmm. You know, when someone keeps on asking you in a romantic relationship, am I good enough? Or am I worthy? Every child hopes that in a healthy environment, any object, whether the mom or dad, would provide that level of safety. Now, when that child has no solid foundation or an understanding of their own inner being so solid, the imagination is that my romantic partner will provide for that. Mm. And chances are we should ask the question, are you genuinely asking that from a place of attachment or from a place of genuine love?
6: Mm.
7: And for the most part, people think romantic relationships are going to offer this unmet need that the object never provided in there. Then the people could become frustrated and disappointed. So ideally, to your point, I think you need so much understanding about where does this need come from. If I want my partner to be so deeply involved in my life, is it really their need or my need?
6: How often do we ask ourselves these uncomfortable questions? I want to come to your WhatsApps now and your calls. WhatsApps on 0727021702. So you can call us on 011-883-0702 if you want to share with us how in your adult life the way you are touched even in relationship was very much influenced by how you were raised and what you witnessed, and maybe the father wound, your father who wasn't always available or who was present in your life physically but not emotionally present. How did you navigate that as a child, and how did that define you much later as an adult? 011-883-0702. Let's start with your WhatsApps on 0727021702.
8: Good morning, Clement. What a trigger topic you are on about the... I'm a female and I have never had a relationship with my father. But as growing up, I then noticed it that it's affecting me on my dating life, because for the longest time, I was not dating people, but I was just seeking my father through them. How did I then navigate that? I had to do some introspection and visit my upbringing and navigate the type of man I was dating, because I was literally looking for a father in them. So it's a wound that never heals, but one needs to just visit their upbringing and visit the uncomfortability of it and just try to live through it. Thank you so much.
9: For me, my father was a, say, present father, but I used to see him like maybe once in 2 weeks because he was a construction worker. And we used to stay with my mother in the farms. So he would come there once in 2 weeks. But, okay, he also provided financially because my mother was not employed. But I kind of, when I was growing up, didn't like him or almost hated him. And I don't think that the relationship has been properly repaired because he used to abuse my mother.
6: Mm-hmm.
9: After he takes alcohol, and he always took alcohol. So you can imagine. He's the reason I actually decided not to take alcohol ever. But I turned out well myself to a certain extent. I'm an engineer. But it still hurts sometimes when I think of what he used to do to my mother. Yeah, thank you, Witness. Sure.
6: Yeah, thank you so much, Witness. Thank you for sharing your experiences with us. And yeah, I really wish you healing if this is work that you're still trying to do to heal the wounds from your childhood. Because there are many of us as adults who would want to really just soften that relationship, or at the very least get some answers or some accountability. You know, people have different approaches. But if we're being honest, a lot of us have been impacted by that father wound. Whether it's a father who was absent, or a father who just wasn't there emotionally, or the things you witnessed your father do in your family unit. Let's go to Linda now, who's calling us from Midrand. Linda, good morning.
10: Good morning, Clement. Thank you for taking my call.
6: Sure.
10: I'm actually a mother. I'm a 46-year-old mother to a 22-year-old daughter that has got a father wound. You know, I've never heard of this. I only realized it from her through a therapy. So I would like to know, how do you heal a father wound, you know? The thing with her is that I've also noticed with the relationships, intimate relationship that she would choose.
6: Mm.
10: But fortunately enough, she is aware of it.
6: Okay.
10: And she would immediately see that I'm actually falling into the trap of validation.
6: Mm.
10: The thing for her, she needs validation all the time. Validation that she never received from the father. The father was present financially, but emotionally never there.
6: Mm.
10: What's even worse this year, she's doing psychology. What's even worse this year, the father decided to cut her financially because of an argument that they had.
6: Mm.
10: So I'm interested to know, can this be healed?
6: Yeah.
10: The father wound, can it be healed? It emanates in so many ways if you look at the person.

0: The adoption of zero tariffs on exports from more than 50 African nations into China will disrupt the commercial landscape as we know it.
1: Previously, when you had to export into China, you could look at the tariffs, anything between 8 to 15% on various commodities, various goods, etc. So now it's tax-free.
2: To watch the full video, WhatsApp the keyword China to 072-702-1702.
3: That the presence of the father would have had some level of positive impact in the child's life. But we never look at the present father or the father who was just present but never had an impact in this child's life. So where I'm going with this is when you know the impact of what this has or has caused in your life, a good amount of therapy does help in recognizing that you have agency of your life, and even some things that you would have wanted to happen in a particular way, but you can steer your life in a way that shapes your choices and decisions to move away from the pain or from the woundedness. But it's very hard for people to go there because even psychotherapy itself is difficult. To go to therapy to confront your reality and the pain you have endured as a person. Like she's saying, her daughter is likely or engages in relationships of similar patterns. Perhaps what she needs more is to understand that this is giving me feedback to actually go and really ask myself difficult questions with a therapist or with someone who has the capacity of helping me see the insight and the ability to have my judgment better. But obviously, I want people to exercise a level of grace to understand that this is psychological. And because it's psychological, sometimes it comes with a lot of trauma.
4: Yeah.
3: And to deal with trauma, you're dealing with trauma at a memory, brain level, and at a biological level, and on many levels. So this what we're talking about today is not something that it's an event. It is a process thing that you can give yourself time and grace in engaging and dealing with.
4: Yeah. So does the healing depend also on the apology, for instance? Because there are sometimes people who say, the only way I'm going to heal is if my father says sorry for 1, 2, 3, for not having been there, for this and that. Is it dependent on that? Because you're not always going to get that. You're not always going to get a father. Some have had, they've lost their fathers, so that opportunity is out of the window. But sometimes there are fathers who are just not willing to engage at that level, or they don't even see anything wrong they've done. So does that affect your healing?
3: To some extent. Even more difficult for people who don't even know their fathers. Or they were never told about their fathers. So how do I heal something that I don't even know? But I know its impact. And its impact is more psychological. And no amount of forgiveness can touch into a psychological unmet need that has came with so much pain.
4: So it's mostly your work that you have to do yourself.
3: Well, that degree of accountability, one would need it. But sometimes when we get to hear the circumstances around their absence, sometimes
4: it helps
3: some women... thinking that they are protecting their children, they may rather not introduce this child to this person. But this child then says, I can rather deal with the pain of knowing this is what he was or this is who he was than not. But so it's very difficult to assume or suggest that verbal apology will translate to some form of healing. But healing is a constant journey that even with the one who has caused me pain, I can rather dance with them or choose not to dance with them.
4: Yeah. All right, it's 11:30. We're going to get the latest Now with this news headlines. Kabelo, Mohammed, I see you. I'll start with your calls after the latest Now with this news headlines. Keep your WhatsApps coming as well on 072-702-1702. We're discussing the father wound this morning on our Family Matters feature. I know a lot of us can relate with this conversation, that lasting emotional injury caused by a father's absence or neglect or emotional unavailability. How have you been impacted?
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4: 24 minutes before 12 o'clock.

0: on our Family Matters feature this morning, we're discussing the father wound and how it affects us. Anele Siswana is a clinical psychologist who's guiding us through this conversation. I want to start with your calls on 011-883-0702. Kabelo, let's start with you. You are in Limpopo. Good morning.
1: Good morning, Edmund.
0: Sure, brother. Go ahead.
1: You know, with me, it's a recent thing. You know, like our father came in our life when I was doing high school. Like, I've never known him up until I was in high school, and he came into our life. And then, yeah, we were a happy family, even though I didn't connect with him. And then my mother passed on last year. That's when the whole thing now started. Like, there was a rift between me and him because we couldn't connect. You know? Mm-hmm. And then a few months ago, like in May, he left and said he's going to look for work. And I'm telling you, till that day, he has never came back. My sisters used to communicate with him and tell him that we need this and that, and he'll never do anything. As a 23-year-old, I had to go out and hustle for my sisters. And that thing scares me too, because he used to tell me that I'm a self-made man. Mm. Like, my father didn't raise me, so I'm thinking I'm leading that way. So now I'm taking care of the last time my sisters heard from him, it was last month, when they were telling him that we are going to be evicted if you don't pay the 3 months rent that you owe behind. And since then, he said, I'll get back to you. Then I don't know whether he changed his numbers or anything. We haven't heard from him up until we were evicted from the place that we're renting. Mm-hmm. And so that thing, it scares me to say, the way my sister, like the one who's been matrix, she's so angry. You know, sometimes she take the young one to school to pretend to be cross-knighting, but just to get a shelter. And she'll say, get a doctor or something one day. And then, so it's very painful. Every day.
0: Mm.
1: When they have to go and sneak in at the school, then I have to go to friends and sleep. That thing hurts me to say, this, why did he come back? Because if we knew that we don't have a mother, it's better. But we thought our mother was only, we have a father to rely on.
0: Yeah.
1: And then he let us down this way. So it's built a lot of anger to a person.
0: I can imagine, Kabelo, and which is understandable. Thank you so much for sharing that with us, for sharing your story with us, Kabelo in Limpopo. Let's go to Mohammed in Johannesburg. Mohammed, good morning.
2: Good morning, Clement. Thanks for taking my call.
0: Sure, go ahead.
2: You know, firstly, I just want to say it's these painful stories, they're so touching. You know, we wish everybody the best. I just thought I'd like to highlight from a slightly different perspective. So one, we're hearing today, you know, the individual level stories of how absentee fathers have impacted people's lives. But, you know, these micro issues that affect the individual also affect society at large. And, you know, there's been a wonderful book published recently, October 2023, called The Two-Parent Privilege by an American economist, MIT-trained economist, Melissa Kearney. And, you know, the subtitle of the book is How Americans Stopped Getting Married and Started Falling Behind. So she looks at it at a societal level that since the 1960s, when, you know, large numbers of people started to have children out of, you know, wedlock, the economic toll that this has taken on American society at large, that when this happened, the decline of the institution of marriage resulted in numerous economic problems for American society. So that's also something important to consider. And it's an interesting read that these things which deeply impact the individual also end up having broader societal problems.
0: Yeah.
2: And for us in the South African context, it's doubly important, because if one has to look at our history, right, starting with the 1913 Land Act, which essentially stripped Black Africans of highly productive farmland, which they had been farming phenomenally well, as attested to by historical record, being moved onto places that couldn't support the family, coupled with the Hutch tax that was only levied on Black Africans, which was designed by design. It was designed, how do you pay the Hutch tax? You've got to send your young men to the mines to work.
0: Yeah, and that's one of the ways the family... just the family system was broken down. Lehlohonolo in Reimsach, what are your thoughts? Good morning.
3: Morning, Clement.
0: Sure.
3: So Clement, I'm a 39-year-old guy. I've never seen my dad. never heard anything about him. I don't know anything about him. Has that affected me psychologically? No. And I strongly believe it hasn't. Why? Because I've never seen the guy. I know nothing about the guy. So there's nothing that I can reference from by fatherhood in my life. I've got two sons, which I'm no longer together with their mothers. My firstborn is 16. I've been in his life since he was born until today. He's 16. I've never disappeared in his life. So I didn't repeat what my father did by running away from my responsibilities, even after the breakup. Am I angry? No, I'm not. I don't think I'm angry because I don't know anything about the cover. I can't reference anything. So I heard that the one of your callers said sometimes you need to go back and like revisit your upbringing and see how that impacts your life now. But I tried to go back so many times in on my upbringing, but I can't pick up anything because the only thing that I can pick up is my mom fighting and to raise us and doing the best that she could to raise us, and which I really appreciate. And I am what I am today because of her.
0: Yeah.
3: So I don't know if maybe I need to sit down with somebody to help me to unpack my upbringing, or am I being otherwise when I say this hasn't affected me or am I missing something here?
0: Yeah, a great question. Thank you so much for your call in Reimsach. Yeah, Anele. And there are people like Lehlohonolo who say, yeah, but I also didn't grow up with my father, but I haven't really been impacted like most people are. Could that be because you have maybe hidden that somewhere? Because that's the thing about trauma sometimes, is we hide certain things because we don't think we're even ready or strong enough psychologically to deal with them. Could it be that, or in other instances, even in cases where the absence of a father has had an impact on you, it doesn't necessarily, you know, end up in defining really your characters and your attachment styles, etc.?
4: Well, you know, this is a very complex thing, Clement, in the sense that even in the absence of a father, you can have your own reimagination of a corrective emotional experience for something that you never had. And chances are you are aware that I never had this thing. For some people, they even say, the day I become a father, I'll be a good father.
0: Mm.
4: Because they then make the decision to make that a corrective emotional experience for themselves and in the way of how they will father. However, the impact of the wounding, because you were not fathered and you strongly believe in this conviction that chances are I would have had a better life by taking the agency into the life of your father, chances are you'll forever feel indebted and that in the end you'll never heal. So what I'm trying to say, even with the previous caller, the guy that has his sister, you know, the dangerous thing about the woundedness or the wounding is that even in the moment when it sees lack of safety and consistency, it still wants that physical thing to be so tangible. And this is why even what we're talking about earlier about romantic relationships, people hope that the presence of this, that which I never had, will somewhat reconcile the gap of what is unmet. Mm. And for as long as there is a psychological unmet need, that presence, as temporary as it is, that he'll come in and go, and chances are the object itself, that is the father, knows that he's needed.
0: Mm.
4: But it is not in his construction to be present. So chances are he will keep on going back to his repetition. So, I mean, I even myself, Clement, as a young black gay man, I ask myself difficult questions. Mm. Had my dad been around, would I have become a better person?
0: Mm.
4: Chances are, well, yes, even in my time of being in initiation school,
0: mm.
4: I would have probably thought my dad would come and teach me what it means to be a man.
0: Mm.
4: But my agency and resilience, I got to understand that chances are he doesn't even have the concept of being a father to himself or the kind of father that he had. And so with the choices that he has made as well, chances are I just need to come to a point where I accept that the imagination of having had a father would have been great.
0: Mm.
4: But his absence does not mean I should hang on to the imagination of what his presence would have done.
0: Yes.
4: And I think, particularly for young boys in South Africa, young boys and men, we strongly feel this conviction that I would have been a better man if my dad would have been. Sorry, but to ask yourself, the kind of father that I see, would I have chosen to be fathered by someone like this?
0: Yeah, yeah. Sure. Stephen, you're in Pretoria West. Good morning.
5: Good morning, Clement. I just wanted actually to ask our guest now, as a person that has gone through that, when I grew up, my father was in and out. He would come 1 year and the other is out. And then I have that wound of not engaging with him, asking questions. And those questions that I'm supposed to have actually asking is no more. They are hanging there. So I am now living incomplete life because of not having the opportunity to sit down with my parents and ask them what is actually the problem where we are not actually being living as a family. And that having the knowledge that the brain has got two sides, where you are actually in the memory, you have got a toxic memory and a healthy memory.
0: Mm-hmm.
5: But now, how do I eradicate the toxic memory from my brain with replacing it with healthy memory if I didn't actually have an opportunity to can actually get it from the horse's mouth? What went wrong? Because I am avoiding my children to have that very same, living the incomplete life based on me. I know that the way I think can actually change the landscape of my brain. But the thing is, I am afraid that this might be also be in the DNA.
0: Yeah, got you. Got you, Stephen. Thank you so much for the call. I'll get Anela to respond to that in a moment. Let's take Thuli as well in Johannesburg. Thuli, hi.
6: Hi, Clement. How are you?
0: I'm all right, Thuli.
6: I'm so excited.
0: Oh, 1 second, Thuli. Something is wrong there with your line. Either you've got us maybe on headphones. If you can just remove that, please, and we can try sort that out. Let me put you back to the producers to reestablish that line. In the meantime, let's go to some WhatsApps on 0727021702.
7: Good morning, Clement. The doctor. Just one thing. Now, you know, I can say I've got both father wound and wound. So, but for some reason, I'm turning out to be strong through meditation. You know, even when my father passed recently, I just didn't feel anything. To be honest, I didn't feel anything. And I careless where he's being buried. I was never even there. I know the man, but he was never there for me. He divorced with my mother in 1980, something like that, 1988 or so. And my mother as well, after being divorced with my father, she turned out to be a horrific mother to me, to an extent that even when, you know, she can rest one day, I wouldn't even want to have that image of where she is buried also.
0: Yeah, that's so hectic. We'll get Anela to respond to that after the break. It's 10 minutes before 12.
8: 702. Family Matters.
0: Right, 8 minutes before 12 o'clock. Anela, if there is something you want to respond to based on what's been shared from our listeners earlier, you're welcome to do that. I do have a specific question from Thuli. We're unable to take her call. There was something wrong with the line, but she's sent her question over to the producers. And her question is that, should she be concerned? She's got a 5-year-old son who has created an imaginary father at the age of 5. So she's asking, should I be concerned? And this son, you know, obviously doesn't have a dad in his life. Is it normal for children to have imaginary dads, or should she be worried?
4: That's normal. It will only become concerning when the need for that imaginary father becomes so present and loud that he actually wants to see or to be with his dad. And so what it would be best as well to manage that from becoming more of a concerning thing, perhaps to take him to therapy, for play therapy, with a therapist that can help him regulate his desire and the need to have this. And I suppose in the context of a child, especially at school, where other kids have fathers, it's a very difficult thing for a child to understand why my dad is not there.
0: Mm.
4: And even if the mom can explain, there is no logical justification to a five-year-old that would make him understand why my dad is not there. And in those moments, it might be ideal to have a male figure, either a friend or an uncle, that may particularly be there to mirror some of the desire of what this little boy wants. And it could be taken out for a play, for soccer, for anything. That sometimes this idea of a father can be in the form of an object, who's an uncle, who's a brother, who's anyone who is a male figure that can provide all of these unmet needs. It doesn't have to be the biological father in instances where the father is completely disconnected or does not want to be part of that.
0: Yeah. So can a father repair this decades later? I'm just imagining now there are probably fathers listening to us now who realize that I wasn't the father that I should have been for my children, and they can pick up in how their children attach, how their children behave, that it must be because of their absence, you know, whether emotionally or otherwise. Is it too late to try and fix? And where do you even begin as a father listening now, and who wants to do right by their children?
4: Again, the wounding is psychological and over time. So what would that mean? If I was that kind of a father, I would ask, how would you like me to show up in your life now? Because we assume that we must fix what has happened in the past. And the past comes with a lot of woundedness, comes with a lot of regret, and a lot of anger and rage. And perhaps if I ask you, how would you like me to be participating and to be present in your life, and in that way, you're helping me understand what you want and how you want this relationship to be. In situations where some children were unwanted for the longest of time, even more so other kids born out of wedlock and all of these other complexities that we often have, it's a very difficult thing, because complexities are between parents themselves, and a lot that might have gone wrong in the process of that. So the reconnecting does not mean I want your presence fully.
0: Yeah.
4: It could be an acknowledgement that I just want you to know that you've hurt me and you've caused me harm, and you wanting to come back or you wanting to do good,
0: yeah,
4: it does not mean it's a one-day event. Some days it would be harder, I would be angry at you, and I would need some answers. Even for the father, you must just be willing to go to uncomfortable spaces of engaging with those difficult conversations that your child might want to go there. And sometimes those conversations can be held in the presence of the third party, because that's when regulation and some answers, even though as painful as they may be better negotiated there.
0: Yeah. Anele, Siswana, thank you so much for guiding us through such an important yet heavy conversation. I think we should have part two of this chat. There's so many messages that have come through that we haven't even gotten to. Anele Siswana is a clinical psychologist.
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11: 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And those are two completely different things. Wait 90 minutes after waking up before your first caffeinated coffee, your adrenal system will thank you.
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1: With a wrap of your Eyewitness News, I'm Sibs Matiela. Members of Parliament's ad hoc committee investigating police corruption say the evidence of crime activist Mary de Haas cannot be considered expert opinion. They say de Haas, a social anthropologist who's also referred to as a political violence monitor, should also not be referred to as a professor in the committee's draft report, which is being finalised. De Haas testified before the committee last year on why the political killings task team had to be disbanded. The committee was continuing deliberations into its draft report last night. According to committee member Lee Ann Matthijs, Minister on Special Leave Senzo Mchunu also based his decision to disband the task team on complaints from de Haas.
2: I think we've already resolved on these issues, but it was more to remove that Ms. Diaz was an expert, and also to note that the minister partly took his decision or told us that he based his decision, which we also discussed at length on this, the complaint that he received from her.
1: Alleged crime kingpin Vusumuzi Cat Matlala was forced to continue with his testimony at the Madlanga Commission yesterday after two failed attempts at a postponement. The commission spent the morning hearing submissions from his legal team on why his testimony should be rolled over, but eventually refused his application, insisting to continue with proceedings despite threats of an interdict by Matlala's legal team and suggestions of them possibly withdrawing as his lawyers. The commission was expected to hear an application from Matlala on his right not to incriminate himself, a right he plans to invoke throughout his testimony. The commission is set to resume later this morning. Transnet has taken the first step towards selling 15 of its properties, including Johannesburg's iconic Carlton Centre. The state-owned logistics company has identified a range of assets for potential disposal, including shopping centres, golf courses and other commercial properties. The Carlton Centre, a 50-storey landmark in Johannesburg's inner city, is among the most high-profile assets on the list. The move comes as the Parastatal has been under pressure to improve its financial position and focus on its core business. Proceedings began in the Gqeberha High Court's inquest into the death of anti-apartheid icon Steve Biko. The inquest was reopened last September, nearly 5 decades after Biko died in police custody, following his arrest near Grahamstown, now Makanda. Biko, a founder of the Black Consciousness Movement, died on the 12th of September 1977, aged 30. Yesterday, the court heard that Biko's family's application for legal aid was declined after a means test found they did not qualify for funding. However, following engagements with the Justice Minister and Director General, the department confirmed it could in fact cover the family's legal costs. Meanwhile, international relations